0: 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That's the helmet you're supposed to wear every week.
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2: From our Westwood One studios, as we get you ready for Sunday Night Football tonight, the Lions and the Panthers in Carolina. Before we get started, let's take a look at the scoreboard for this week. We've got some 4-0 teams now as we come to the end of Week 4. Minnesota beat Miami today 19-10. They're 4-0. San Francisco is 4-0 after a 24-14 win over Denver. Kansas City also moves to 4-0, knocking off the Raiders in Vegas today 30-27. New England, big win over Buffalo on the road, 29-26, the final in that one. The Rams beat Philadelphia today in Philly with a late score, 24-20. Dallas Cowboys trying to stay relevant, come from behind, beat Houston and send the Texans to an 0-4 start. 34-30 today, the final from NRG Stadium. The first place team in the NFC East, that's the New York Giants. They beat Arizona today in the Meadowlands, 36-24. They're now 3-1. Chicago's 3-1 as well. They beat the Jets today, 23-12. It was Seattle knocking off the Chargers today, 30-23, the final. Also, Jacksonville, a win in Cincinnati, 22-17. Over in London today, Indianapolis beat Washington by a score of 30-13. It was the Baltimore Ravens over the Tennessee Titans, 24-18, and Green Bay holds off Tampa Bay, 17-14. Working our way toward kickoff of Sunday Night Football, it's time now to hear from Nick Costos, the host of You Better You Bet on Westwood One Sports, with some of the numbers our listeners might be interested in for tonight's matchup between the Lions and the Panthers. Nick?
0: Thanks, Scott. The spread for Sunday Night Football sees Jared Goff and the Detroit Lions, a 4-point road favorite at Bryce Young and the Carolina Panthers. The total is 52. And the betting action has been all on the favored Lions and the over. And that's because the Panthers find themselves in a dire injury situation. Both of Carolina's starting corners, including star J.C. Horn, placed on injured reserve this week, and emerging star receiver Jalen Coker inactive for tonight's game. So it's no surprise bettors are loving the Lions. Money has also come in on the over, with bettors expecting the Lions to score a lot. And I agree. It feels like an impossible spot for the Carolina defense, especially considering they're going up against all-world offensive players in Detroit running back Jahmyr Gibbs and receiver Amon-Ra St. Brown. I like the Lions to win and put up 30 points in the process. As for props, we haven't seen a monster game yet from Lions receiver Jameson Williams. I think that changes tonight. His yardage prop, 48.5. Scott, back to you.
2: All right, thanks very much, Nick. As we continue with the pregame show, we're going to get a closer look at tonight's matchup and hear from Carolina Panthers running back Chuba Hubbard. This is Westwood One's coverage of the National Football League.
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5: 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Get you ready for this matchup tonight. The Detroit Lions, under Dan Campbell since 2021, have the best record in the NFL in primetime, 14-5. But they have lost three straight primetime games. And Dan Campbell knows that going into a place where they're hosting their first Sunday night game in a decade, it's going to be tough tonight.
6: One of those environments that we got to be able to, you know, have poise under those circumstances. You know, they're coming off of a loss, and so they're going to want to make that right at home. Big game for them, so we'll get their best shot. Their offense over there, Bryce, makes it problematic, man. He's got a quick release. He sees it. You know, they're doing a good job there. They're under center. They're in pistol. They're in gun. You know, this will be a good test.
5: He understands that his defense right now is bottom two in the NFL in points per game, yards per game, and passing yards per game. But Detroit has scored 31 points in each of their first three games. They might need that tonight against the Carolina team that scored 89 points, their most through three games in franchise history. Chuba Hubbard's the guy who's leading the Panthers with 261 yards from scrimmage and three touchdowns. He's leading them in other ways as well, as he is now a captain of this team for the first time. I asked him about that when we talked this week.
7: I kind of always looked at myself as a leader. That's kind of how I've always been throughout my entire life. When I first came to Carolina, that was the first thing I said when I was getting scouted was, I want to be able to change the culture here. I want to be able to change the trajectory of the team and the program and help be a part of that in any way possible. And regardless of having that title, you have to carry yourself that way. We have a bunch of captains that weren't named captains that lead and do great things like that. With that being said, obviously, it's an honor for my teammates to vote me as a captain. I don't take that for granted.
5: You were pretty young growing up in Canada when you decided that you were, in a lot of ways, going to be responsible for your family, for your mom, for your sister. Where did that call come from in you?
7: Yeah, I mean, I think a big thing for me was my family, just like anyone's, had their struggles. And, you know, I see my mom work really hard growing up, do everything. And I just seen the effects it has just on all of us and how much it meant to her to just be able to take care of her kids. And I don't know what planted in my heart that I wanted to be able to do that. But I think just at a young age, God just put it on my soul and put it on my mind to be able to take care of my family and do my best to try to, you know, change the trajectory of where our life's going to go. And from this point on, and I was probably like 6 years old, and I had these dreams to do these things and to help my family in so many ways. And it was just a fire that was always lit in me and will forever be lit in me. So I think it just comes from my faith in God and then also just having such a great family.
5: The translation of your first name is Gift of God, right?
7: Mm-hmm.
5: There you go.
7: Yeah.
5: We're talking with Carolina Panthers running back Chuba Hubbard. When you're an athlete, and people who are listening to this, most of them aren't, and you know that a couple of years ago you had 293 touches and 1,366 yards, you got to the

0: end zone. Pretty clear example of what you're capable of doing if a team decides to put the ball in your hands. How do you avoid the impulse to say, well, come on, get me the ball?
1: I think I just remember, like, it takes a lot of work to get that stuff done. But at the same time, I'm humble enough to know that regardless of how things need to get done, my biggest focus is winning. Obviously, I think anybody always wants to say, I want the ball, I want this or that. But in my truest of truths, like, honestly, in my heart, I care about winning the most. So, I mean, we saw last year how things shaped out, injury and stuff like that. And we were winning games, and I was happy doing that. Obviously, you want to be able to attribute to the team and be a part of the success, no doubt. But at the end of the day, I look at last year as a reflection, and I was living some of the things I once prayed for. Maybe not exactly how I thought it would be, but I was getting things that I asked God for years. So I think a lot of times we often want things the way we want them, and sometimes they happen a little differently. But regardless, what you want in your heart, and if you work towards those things, you'll receive them. So I just attribute myself to working hard, being me every single day, and regardless of the outcome, I know that I hold true to that.
0: Is the fact that there are a bunch of kids in Sherwood Park to get to see NFL players now and be able to experience a little bit more about what the game is like, is that some of you paying back the road you were on? And is that some of you thinking that maybe someday there's going to be some guys who lead a path, maybe not the exact path, but a path like Chuba Hubbard?
1: Yeah, I mean, being in Edmonton, being in Sherwood Park, I mean, growing up, I don't think I ever saw an NFL player, or NBA player, like any type of professional athlete, obviously CFL, of course, but I never got the opportunity to really see that. I saw some track guys, but that was like a dream of mine. And even the CFL guys were like heroes to me. So I just knew the impact little things like that had on me at a young age. So for me to be able to go back home, show face, be with the kids, be in the community, and then also bring back a bunch of guys that play on the Ravens, play on the Chargers, play on the Bears, play on the Steelers, teams that all these kids love growing up. It's like, I try to tell them, like, you guys come, you don't realize, like, you're instantly like superstars here. People are going crazy, like, cause it's just not something they're used to. So it's definitely a blessing to do that.
0: Chuba, thanks so much for the time. Appreciate it. It was nice meeting you. Good luck the rest of the way.
1: Appreciate it, Scott. Have a good one.
0: Canada's own Chuba Hubbard. You want to hear more of our conversation? Tune in to this week's version of NFL Insider. 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We'll get back to the field, get you one step closer to kickoff time. 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
8: Third and goal now from the Panthers 7. Stafford from the gun. Smith to his left. Panthers send four plus a blitzer. Stafford with time, throws end zone, caught, touchdown, Detroit Lions to take the lead. Got Pettigrew that time.
9: Hey, does he have an arm?
8: Five touchdown passes on the day for Matthew Stafford.
0: Dan Miller, Jim Brandstatter, the Detroit Lions Radio Network. Week 11 of the 2011 season, Lions and the Panthers are locked in a memorable shootout. Behind rookie sensation Cam Newton, Carolina built a 24-7 second quarter advantage. But the Lions roared back in front of the home crowd at Ford Field, taking the lead for good on that touchdown pass from Matthew Stafford to Brandon Pettigrew late in the fourth quarter. Both Stafford and running back Kevin Smith had career days for Detroit in the 49-35 come-from-behind win. Stafford threw for five touchdown passes, while Smith added 140 rushing yards and two scores. Lions went on to earn a wildcard berth that season, ending an 11-year postseason drought. Tonight's memorable moment in football history, sponsored by RK Zero Proof. Some moments are too good to forget. Make every memory count with great taste and zero alcohol. Drink differently. Drink RK. You look at that matchup, you look at tonight's matchup, you're expecting that you're going to end up seeing a shootout tonight. As we said, Detroit has scored more than 30 points in each of their first three games. For the first time in franchise history, Carolina scored more points through three games than any other year in franchise history. So warming up their vocal cords, let's get back to the guys calling the action in Charlotte tonight at Bank of America Stadium. Ryan Racky and Mike Golick, guys.
10: 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All right, Mike, let's talk about what each team needs to do to win tonight. Let's start with the visiting Detroit Lions, trying to get the 3-1 to start the season. What has to happen for Dan Campbell's club to get a road win here tonight?
11: Well, you look at the Carolina defense. J.C. Horn and Mike Jackson, both starting cornerbacks, are on IR, so backup cornerbacks. So will they attack the outside? Will Detroit, with Amon-Ra St. Brown and others, attack the outside and try and take advantage of that? Carolina has the fourth highest blitz rate. Will they blitz and leave those corners on an island? As far as Detroit's defense, you know, listen, Carolina leads in passing yards. This is not rocket science. This is what they're going to try and do. Where Detroit can excel, they're second in the league with 12 sacks. This is on Aiden Hutchinson to try and get some pressure on Bryce Young.
10: All right, let's flip it around. Let's talk about the Panthers. This is as beat up of a team as there is in the NFL, but as we say all the time, Mike, there's no excuses. The Panthers are here. They're at home. First time hosting Sunday Night Football since 2015, as I mentioned. What has to happen for them to get a win and even their record?
11: Well, we talk about Carolina being, you know, in their depth at corners. Detroit is in their depth at safeties. So watch Carolina attacking the middle of the field with the tight ends. I think it could be a good night for the tight ends. Carolina defense, last against the run versus Jahmyr Gibbs. I mean, it doesn't take rocket science to really know what Detroit should attack. So they'll just try and run the ball, and obviously off the run you get a play-action pass. Really not difficult.
10: 67 degrees here in Charlotte tonight. Amazing the way the weather has changed. 2 days ago it was in the 90s here. Some storms rolled through yesterday. It has considerably cooled off. By the way, they were saying earlier in the week that those storms were going to stick around and maybe be present through the game tonight, but it looks like most of that rain has gone through. Maybe some showers later, but nothing like they were predicting earlier this week. Fans are here, packed in, ready to see the Panthers take on the Lions here on this Sunday night. 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Whenever you're watching or listening, Kohl's has everything you need for game day. 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The Panthers won the toss. They have deferred their option to the second half. So we'll see Jared Goff and that Lions offense out first. The Panthers are wearing all black uniforms tonight, black jerseys with white numbers, black pants with the teal-colored stripes. They're wearing the black helmets. Meanwhile, for the Lions, it's the all-white uniforms, white jerseys with the Honolulu blue numbers, white pants, and the silver helmets.
11: So I'll analyze right out of the gate. How about that? Ryan Fitzgerald, the kicker for Carolina, is one of the great dirty ball kickers. That's what they call it, the dirty ball. There will be times, and it depends on how he tees it up, that he'll kick a knuckleball. to land in the landing zone to take that one crazy bounce for the returners.

0: You broke down dirty kicks this week.
1: I did. Dirty kick. Listen, I am all-inclusive. I am not just the defensive mind here. I am all-inclusive. I go all three aspects of the game.
0: Some would question if you're even a defensive mind.
1: Yeah, well, that's true, but let's try and fake it as long as we can.
0: Ryan Fitzgerald will kick it away from our left to our right. Tom Kennedy, Jacob Saylor's back deep to return for Detroit. Fitzgerald puts the ball down on the tee. He steps it off. Both returners standing back at the five-yard line. Week four of Sunday Night Football is underway with a traditional high end-over-end kick back to the goal line. Saylor has it. He'll drop to his right knee. Boy, he thought about what he wanted to do there. Finally dropped down to a knee. The ball will come out to the 35-yard line. And here comes Jared Goff, the quarterback of the Lions, 802 yards. That's sixth best in the NFL. Maybe most importantly for Goff, he's the only quarterback in the NFL that has started all three games and does not have a turnover. We talked about Jahmyr Gibbs, who was all over the league leaderboards. Amon-Ra St. Brown, Jamison Williams, Isaac Teslaw are the wide receivers. Sam Laporta and Brock Wright are the tight ends. First and 10 Lions from their own 35. Ball is on the far side right hash. Goff will put his hands under center. Two receivers tight to the line left, single man to the right. Gibbs is the running back. Goff waits, barks out the signals. He'll give it to Gibbs. Jumps out to the right hash, avoids the mess in the middle, and falls forward across the 40 out to the 42. That's a strong 7-yard run for Jahmyr Gibbs on his first touch of the night. It'll bring up second and three.
1: Again, Jahmyr Gibbs averages 27 touches a game, 21 runs and 6 catches a game, and he should continue to average that, if not push 30.
0: Number one in the NFL in touches, tied for first in total touchdowns, second in scrimmage yards, fourth in rush yards. Second down, three, two receivers right, one left. Goff in the shotgun with Gibbs to his left. Goff waits, gets the snap, back to pass for the first time. Looks left, throws left, caught by Jamison Williams. That'll be a first down across the 45, out to about the 47, maybe the 48-yard line. But Caleb Evans was in coverage. It'll go as a gain of 5, and the Lions move the sticks.
1: Again, Mike Jackson on IR with a groin injury. J.C. Horn on IR with a quad. Both their starting cornerbacks out, so As I mentioned in the keys, let's see if Detroit attacks to the outside.
0: Call it a gain of 6 to the 48, first and 10 Lions. Goff goes under center, takes the snap, back on a play fake, sets his feet, steps up in the pocket, throws deep down the middle for St. Brown, makes the catch in traffic, spins to his right to the 35, and then slides down around the 34. Boy, that pass was into some serious traffic, and Amon-Ra St. Brown snatched it down. It'll go as a gain of 18.
1: Boy, Zachy Wheatley was right there. The rookie out of Penn State, and it was kind of a battle for the ball. And St. Brown just went out and snatched it, as you said, with his hands, strong hands, grabbed it, pulled it in. But Wheatley was right there.
0: He's only 6 feet tall, Mike, but he plays like a 6'4" wide receiver. First and 10 from the Carolina 34. Goff under center, two receivers left, one right. Here's the snap, and we've got a flag. Sorry. There was some movement.
2: Offense number 89, 5-yard penalty. First down.
0: Clay Martin is our referee tonight. Brock Wright came out of his stance early. It'll cost the Lions 5 and make it first down and 15.
1: Yeah, and those are the type of penalties that give gray hairs to coaches. There's one thing about an action penalty, but one thing about a mental mistake like that.
0: First and 15, back it up to the Carolina 39. Ball is on the far side, right hash, opening drive of the game. Two receivers stacked left, one right. Goff waits in the shotgun with Gibbs to his right. Here's the snap. Handoff Gibbs running up the middle. Covers up the football. Keeps those legs driving forward for a couple of yards. And then is finally shoved backwards. They'll give him progress down to about the 36-yard line. It's a gain of 3. Pat Jones led the charge for the Panthers. And that'll bring up second down at about 12.
1: So, again, Carolina last against the rush. They need to stop the run. But it's what resources do you put to stopping the run? Are you bringing safeties up, which then leaves you susceptible to a pass? If you can just get it with your front four and linebackers, you're in great shape, but Carolina has struggled with that.
0: Slot right, single man left, second down and 12 from the Carolina 36. Goff in the shotgun, Gibbs to his left. Goff bends towards the line of scrimmage, Panthers showing blitz. Here's the snap, blitz coming up the middle. Goff in trouble, rolling left, throws short, batted down, incomplete. Boy, Carolina bringing pressure right up the gut. And Jared Goff had to get rid of it in a hurry. That'll set up third down and long.
1: Yeah, Patrick Jones was there as well as a couple of others as well. I mean, listen, Jared Goff is not really a threat to run, so you get him off his mark and you could be in good shape.
0: Third down and 12 for the Lions. Out of the huddle, they'll send Jamison Williams out wide to the left. Two receivers go to the right. Teslaw is inside of St. Brown. Sione Vaki is in at running back.

0: the left of Goff, who's in the gun. Goff waits, hands in front of his chest, gets the snap. Blitz coming again. Goff rolling to his right, looking, and just throws it into the dirt. Incomplete. So Goff again feeling some heat. Had to throw it away, and that'll bring out the field goal team. Jake Bates will have a long try to attempt to give the Lions an early lead.
1: Yeah, Carolina has the fourth highest blitz rate in the season so far at 44%, so they're going to bring it. And they only have seven sacks. They need the blitz really to get some pressure, but it worked there a couple times.
0: So Jake Bates is on for a 54-yard attempt. His long of the season is only 31. His career long is 59. And the Lions are a man short. They're going to have to run somebody on late, but the play clock running down. I think Dan Campbell's going to have to burn a timeout. He will, and he is
1: too pleased about it. That's a bad mental mistake.
0: Looked like Juice Scruggs was the guy who had to come running on at the last second. And the Lions burned their first timeout with 12:09 to go here in the first quarter.
1: In a team sport, that's a really lonely feeling. That's a really lonely individual feeling when you know you're supposed to be out there and you're running out there and all eyes are on you. You're going, oh, my God, please don't let this cost us. Oh, well, it did. Cost us a timeout.
0: So everybody will reset. And Bates will line up for the 50-40-yarder. It will come from the left hash. Hogan Hatton will snap. The punter, Jack Fox, will hold. Bates steps it off. Takes a look down at where Fox has placed his finger. Has a look up at the upright. Says he's ready. Snap spot. The kick is on the way. And it is good. That one right down the middle from Jake Bates. And the Lions get three on the opening drive of the ball game. A reminder for every field goal made tonight and throughout the season, Barbasol will make a donation to Kurt and Brenda Warner's Treasure House, a living community for adults with disabilities. 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Close Shave America, Close Shave Barbasol. 12:05 to go first quarter, Lions 3. Panthers will have it when we return. This is Westwood One's coverage of the National Football League.
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0: 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A high end-over-end kick from right to left. This one will be taken at the 6-yard line, across the 10, up to the 15, angling right 20, turning the corner 25, down the sideline 30, and out of bounds up at the 35 is David Moore. Moore made his season debut a week ago. And filling in on the kick return team has a return of 29 yards. And that'll give the Panthers good starting field position here as they will have the ball at their own 37-yard line. Well, Bryce Young, 939 yards passing. He leads the league in that category. He's just the second Carolina quarterback to lead the league in passing at any point during a season. Chuba Hubbard is the starting running back. Teteroa McMillan, Bryce Tremaine, and John Metchie are the wide receivers. We'll see a host of tight ends, including Tommy Tremble and the veteran Darren Waller. First and 10 Panthers from the 36. Young under center takes the snap, back in a play fake, rolls left, sidearms a throw to Tremble, runs along the numbers on the left side across the 40, out to the 42. That'll be a gain of 6. Jack Campbell on the stop. It'll make it second down and 4, and now Tremble gets up limping for Carolina. Yeah, you don't want to see that. His eighth catch of the year, and he's limping off the field already.
1: Yeah, and as I said, it was in the pregame thoughts was that I do think they're going to use tight ends, and right away they use a tight end on a crossing route.
0: Officially a gain of 5 to the 41, second down and 5. Young under center, receivers left and right, two tight ends on the right end of the line. Hubbard is the running back. Tremaine in short motion from the right. There's a handoff to Chuba Hubbard running left. He runs into a wall and is thrown down behind the line of scrimmage. Jimmy Rolder, the fourth rounder out of Michigan, made the tackle, but there were all kinds of white jerseys to plug that hole up. They'll move it back to the 37-yard line. It's a loss of 4, and suddenly it's 3rd and 9 for the Panthers.
1: Yeah, these two areas are not good for either team. Carolina's 21st in rushing, and Detroit's 22nd in stopping the run, so a couple of movable forces there. Let's see which one can step up.
0: Panthers also 21st on 3rd down. Trips right, single man left. Young in the gun with Hubbard to his left. Lions showing blitz. Here's the snap. Just a four-man rush. Young back, looks, throws right side. Caught by McMillan. Tries to spin out of a tackle and does. Dives across the 45. We'll see if he has the first down. It looks like he does. DJ Reed made the tackle, but the second effort by Teteroa McMillan is good for 9, and it's a Carolina first down.
1: And Bryce Young's a quarterback who's going to throw the ball down the field. We've talked about the NFL being more of a short passing league right now. Bryce Young leads the NFL with over 10 yards per attempt.
0: From the Panthers, 47, 1st and 10. Trips left, single man right. That's McMillan. Young stands in the shotgun with Hubbard to his right. Mitchell Evans, the tight end, starts in motion to the right. Here's the snap. Young on a play fake, throws down the middle. Wide open. That's caught by Metchie across the 35, inside the 30. A late flag is thrown near the end of the play. Yeah. Christian Izian made the tackle. It's a gain of 24, if in fact it'll stand up.
1: It's coming back. It's illegal man downfield.
0: Everybody walking back toward the line of scrimmage. Officials are talking about
4: Campbell. Penalty player downfield on a forward pass. Offense number 50. 5-yard penalty. We play first down.
0: That's Robert Hunt, the right guard. So that wipes out what would have been a big play.
1: Yeah, again, play action. So that's basically run blocking, or at least on the line. Yeah, Hunt kind of whiffed on his guy and then went to the second level for some reason. There was really no need.
0: So move it back to the 42, 1st and 15. Pistol look with Hubbard, the running back. Young fires right side, caught by McMillan across the 50. And he dives down to the 45-yard line. Well, that looked like one of those sight adjustments, a run play, and then Young just got rid of it to Teteroa McMillan on the right. It's a gain of 13. And from 1st and long, now the Panthers find themselves in 2nd and 2.
1: Again, safety issues. Brian Branch in December hurt his Achilles. Kirby Joseph on the PUP list as well. Got hurt in October of 25, so they're down to their depth and safeties, and that's the middle of the field.
0: Slot left, single man right, pistol formation. Here's the snap, handoff Hubbard, starts left, bends it back between the hash marks, falls forward down to the 45-yard line. That'll be a short gainer to leave the Panthers about a yard and a half shy of the first down. Aleem McNeil made the stop, and we'll see if Carolina can convert now on this 3rd and short. Good news, Tommy Tremble, who limped off after that first play, is back on the field.
1: Yeah, and they do like 12 personnel, two tight ends on the field. We did when we did the Rams, we talked about how much they love 13 personnel. Carolina's big fan of 12.
0: Young went under center, now is going to drop back into the shotgun. The Panthers will go empty. Three receivers left, two right. Young looks over the defense, bends toward the line of scrimmage, takes the snap, he's back to throw, looks right, looks left, rush coming, he's in trouble, and down he goes. And it was McNeil that got him. The 13th sack of the year for the Lions. It's a loss of 12, and the Panthers will punt it away.
1: Well, McNeil loves it when he's actually single blocked, right? 185 of his 187 snaps this year have come from the interior. He's been double-teamed 62 times on passes. So when he's single-blocked, he's like, got to believe, this is great. Just took the offensive lineman right back into the quarterback.
0: Third sack of the year for McNeil. And that will bring out the punt team. Sam Martin will send it deep. Tom Kennedy standing back inside the 10-yard line. Here's the snap. Those are the football is dropped. High end over end punt. Kennedy moving to his right. Signals for a fair catch. He's got it at his own 11-yard line. And that's where the Lions will have it when we return. 7:41 to go here in the first quarter. Lions on top of the Panthers 3-0. 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
1: Should mention that sack that McNeil had was on Chandler Zavala, who was in for Damian Lewis, who was out this game, the left guard. Probably their best offensive lineman out with an elbow injury.
0: First and 10 Lions now with their own 11-yard line. Goff will line up under center. Gibbs the single back. Two receivers tight to the line left. Single man St. Brown out to the right. Goff puts his hands to either side of his helmet. Points with his left hand now. Reaches under center. Brings St. Brown in motion to the left. Sprints back out to the right. Goff back. He'll pitch it to Gibbs. Running between the hash marks. 15. He's out to the 20. Now to the 21. Flags fly all over the place. Well, that was a messed up play, but yeah. Goff was able to pitch it to Gibbs. It's coming back.
4: Holding. Offense number 70. Effortlessness to the goal. First down.
0: That'll go against Juice Scruggs, the center for the Lions. But, boy, Jahmyr Gibbs was going left. Jared Goff thought he was going right. That was fouled up from the beginning.
1: They made chicken salad out of you-know-what except for the holding call. It could have been a disastrous play.
0: Back it up to the 6-yard line. It'll be first and 15. Goff will line up in the shotgun. Gibbs to his left. Two receivers out to the left. St. Brown single man to the right. Goff motions toward the line of scrimmage. Bends at the waist. Hands in front of his chest. Gets the snap. Back to throw. Fires quickly right side. Caught by St. Brown. And he's bumped out of bounds nearly immediately. Right at the 10-yard line by a Caleb Evans. It'll be a gain of 4. And that'll bring up second down and 11. Amon-Ra St. Brown coming off kind of a quiet game last week. Had just 4 catches for 19 yards in that win against the Jets. Did have a touchdown catch, though. Comes into tonight's second in the NFL in receiving touchdowns with 5 already. Second down with the ball sitting at the 10-yard line. Goff will sit back in the shotgun. Slot left, single man right, gives the running back to the right of Goff. Here's the snap. Goff back to pass. Bouncing in the pocket. Going to take a shot deep down the right side. Jamison Williams went right through his hands. Oh, Williams had beat his man. Goff threw a perfect pass, and it went right through the hands of Jamison Williams.
1: Boy, he got right around a Caleb Evans and was just streaking down the side. Nobody was going to catch him. Nobody was going to catch him at all. Holy smokes.
0: I mean, you cannot throw a ball any better than that.
1: I don't know how he didn't catch it. It was right there.
0: So a third down and 10 now. Two receivers left, two to the right. Goff in the shotgun with Gibbs to his left. Here's the snap. Goff back to pass. Looking. Pressure coming. Throws over the middle. Caught by Gibbs, and he's wrangled immediately at the 15-yard line. Maybe out to the 16. Gain of 4 or 5 for Jahmyr Gibbs. Nick Scott with the excellent tackle in open space. And the Lions will punt it away after a 3-and-out.
1: I mentioned Carolina was fourth in the league at a 44% blitz rate. They're on pace to destroy that. They are blitzing almost every other play and making Goff get rid of the ball quickly.
0: So Jack Fox on to punt, standing back at the 2-yard line. David Moore is back deep to return for Carolina. Here's the snap. Fox gets away a high spiraling kick. Moore moving to his left. Flags fly. This ball is going to bounce out of bounds. Another flag comes in. So multiple penalty flags down. We'll see where they spot the punt. The official is walking up the far sideline, and he's still going. He's past the 45. He's actually going to stop now at the 45-yard line of the Panthers. And now we'll see about the flags.
1: Plus, we'll just wait. That spot will change.
0: That's true. It usually
1: does.
0: Clay Martin talking to his crew.
1: Yeah, flag on both sides of the field.
0: Yeah, one was thrown almost immediately. The other came more towards the end of the play. It's going to go against Carolina. The initial signal is a hold against the Panthers. So that is going to negate some of this field position.
1: They hoist that flag. I think they practice
15: that. There are two fouls on the play, both by the receiving team. During the kick, holding number 27. That penalty is declined. Also have holding number 38. 10-yard penalty from the end of the kick. It's first and 10.
0: So Robert Rochelle, just up off the practice squad, gets called for the hold. They'll back Carolina up, and we'll see the Panthers offense for the second time when we return. With 5:50 to go in the first quarter, Lions 3, Panthers nothing. 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
0: 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And be sure to catch Westwood One Monday night host Jamie Erdahl each weekday on Good Morning Football, only on NFL Network. After the holding penalty, the Panthers will start this drive at their own 28. First down and 10, they trail 3-0, 5:50 to go in the first quarter. Bryce Young will walk up under center. Chuba Hubbard is the single back. One wide receiver, Teteroa McMillan, split off the line to the left. Tight ends on either end of the line. Here's the snap. Young back on a play fake. Flag flies. Young throws left side. McMillan, diving catch, and he's got it near the sticks. They're going to have him about a yard shy of the first down. Let's check on the marker. The signal is it's going to go against the Lions. Gain of 9 on the diving catch by Teteroa McMillan.
1: Yeah, that came out right away. Looks like Detroit's going to decline it.
15: Offside. Defense number 95. Lined up in the neutral zone. Penalty's been declined. It's second down.
1: Yeah, you take first and 5 or second and a half a yard. Good call.
0: Levi Onzerike was the one that was lined up in the neutral zone for Detroit. So second down and 1. Panthers have it at their own 37. Young under center, single wide receiver, split left. Hubbard is the running back. Here's the snap. Handoff Chuba Hubbard up the middle, lowers his shoulder, powers his way to the 40. He's stacked up and driven backwards there. But that'll be good enough for the first down. A run of 3. DJ Reed will get credit for the stop.
1: Yeah, just move the chains. Tied for 8th in the league with first downs.
0: Well, Carolina, they were moving the ball, Mike, on that first drive before they got the illegal man downfield penalty. And penalties had been a problem. 27 penalties coming into tonight. Only Cleveland and Green Bay had been penalized more than the Panthers. First down and 10, Carolina from its own 40. Single receiver Tremaine out to the right. Young under center takes the snap. He'll hand it off to Hubbard. Dancing out left hash. Got a lane. Stumbles across the 45. And Jack Campbell jumps on his back and rides him down at the 46. It's a gain of 6. That could have been bigger than that. Chuba Hubbard stumbled just a little bit coming through the line of scrimmage. That let Campbell catch up and make the tackle.
1: Tommy Tremble, the tight end, had some nice motion and a real nice kickout block. Chuba just followed him right through the hole, right off tackle.
0: Second down and 4. Panthers at their own 46. Ball is on the far side left hash. Two receivers stack right tight to the line. Single man out to the left. Young hands under center. Takes the snap. He's back to throw. Sets his feet. Has time. Surveys the field. Now rolling to his right. Looking. Pump fakes. He'll tuck it and run to the 50 to the near sideline. And he steps out of bounds. Little help to knock him out of bounds there from Christian Izzy in the safety. But it'll be a first down run. A gain of 7 for Bryce Young, who's very capable of doing that, adding that element to this Panthers offense.
1: Well, he put Izzy in on an island. Izzy was in coverage and he was like, do I stay on my receiver or do I come off? Because he's a running threat. And he hesitated. Bryce Young knew he could get to the line and got there easily.
0: From the Lions 47-yard line now, first and 10. Pistol formation. Hubbard is the running back. Two receivers left, one right. Here's the snap. Hold it out. Fake to Hubbard. Young dumps it short right. Caught by Tremble. And he is tripped up on the sideline inside the 45. Down to about the 43. Jimmy Rolder made the stop. It'll be a catch and run of 5. And bring up second down and 5 for Carolina with 3:35. Clock moving here in the first quarter. Lions 3, Panthers nothing.
1: Again, you'll see the use of the tight ends against Cleveland. Tight ends caught 11 passes. They're actually 5th in the league with tight end receiving yards.
0: Two receivers stacked left, single man right. Second down 5 from the Lions 43. Young in the shotgun with Hubbard to his right side. Young stands left foot in front of right. Gets the snap. He's back to pass against the 4-man rush. Pocket collapsing. Young steps up, dumps it short. Caught by Hubbard at the 40. Gets out of an ankle tackle for a moment and dives forward and looks like he's got the first down. Rolder with the tackle, but it'll be a gain of 7. As Chuba Hubbard made that catch, Rolder got enough to stop him, but Hubbard was able to keep his balance to dive forward and pick up the first down.
1: Again, pressure on Bryce Young. That was Aiden Hutchinson coming from the right side of the defense. He is Mr. Sack and Mr. Pressure.
0: Receivers left and right on first and 10. Ball at the Detroit 36-yard line. Pistol formation with Hubbard, the running back. Tremaine sprints in motion from left to right. Here's the snap. Young fakes the handoff. Throws short. Caught by McMillan along the numbers to the 35. Down to the 30. To the 20. And all the way down near the 15-yard line. Jack Campbell with the tackle, but only after a gain of 21. Another quick throw into the hands of Teteroa McMillan.
1: Boy, they're just taking advantage of the middle of that field right over the linebackers. Just a quick little fake and quick little give. Nobody there. Jack Campbell in pursuit, but way off the mark.
0: First down and 10. Ball at the Lions' 15-yard line. Young under center, tight ends on either end of the line, receivers left and right. Hubbard remains the running back. Young gets the snap. Toss play, Hubbard running left, out to the numbers, cuts it up, finds a lane to the 10, down to the 5, into the end zone! Touchdown, Panthers! Chuba Hubbard with a 15-yard touchdown run, and Carolina has taken a first quarter lead. 1:50 to go in the opening stanza. 6-3, Panthers on top, and the PAT coming up.
1: What a nice play, just wide open. Rashid Walker, the left tackle, just pulled out and just ran Christian Izian out of the play, or Izian ran himself out of the play, and that left a huge hole for Chuba Hubbard to go in and make the easy score.
0: It'll bring on Ryan Fitzgerald for the PAT. Fitzgerald 8 of 9 in point afters this year. Snap spot, his kick is on the way, it's end over end, and it is good. 1 minute, 50 seconds to go in the first quarter, and the Carolina Panthers are on top. Carolina 7, Detroit 3. 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
0: 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And the Panthers have taken a 7-3 lead with 1:50 to go in the first quarter. Chuba Hubbard capped it off with a 15-yard touchdown run.
1: Nice mixture. Four runs, four passes.
0: Ryan Fitzgerald with an end-over-end kickoff. Tom Kennedy backing up around the goal line. He's got it coming out far side, numbers 10, up to the 15-20, out to the sideline, 25. And Kennedy is tripped up at about the 27-yard line. And that's where Jared Goff and the Lions offense will begin after a 26-yard kick return. Goff is 4-7, 33 yards so far. But, Mike, as you pointed out, the Panthers have been putting a lot of heat on Jared Goff using that blitz, and it's bothered the Lions.
1: It absolutely has. If you can get Goff, who's really not a runner, on the run, on the move, you're going to win. Not only do they blitz, but they stunt when they blitz as well at times. They're really aggressive.
0: Lions will go with trips left. Laporta, the tight end, on the right end of the line. Goff goes under center. Vaki is the running back. Here's the snap. Goff back on a play fake. Rush coming. They throw right side Laporta. Tight end screen. He makes the catch on the numbers and doesn't have anywhere to go. He's going to lose yardage on the play. Back to the 25-yard line. That'll be a loss of a couple. Zira Edwards made the stop. And that'll bring up second down and long. It's going to be second down and 12.
1: Well, they blitzed from the right side of the defense that time, and the screen went to the left side, but there were two linemen and a linebacker just sitting there waiting. Excellent defense.
0: Second down, 12. Goff in the shotgun with Gibbs to his right. Two receivers to the left side of the formation, single man to the right. Goff bends towards the line of scrimmage, gets the snap, holds it out, fakes to Gibbs, back to pass, sets his feet, looking, throws down the middle of the field. That's caught at the 35-yard line. And out to about the 36 is the tight end, Laporta. That'll leave him a yard shy of the first down. It's a gain of 11. There is a penalty flag on the play. Devin Lloyd made the tackle.
1: It's either holding or he hit the quarter. Travis Gibson hit the quarterback low.
15: Personal foul. Yeah. Roughing the passer. Defense number 52. First down.
1: I mean, the offensive lineman threw him down. I don't understand some of these penalties. The lineman, it was a good block, right? And he threw him down on the ground, but he threw him right into the quarterback's legs. What's a defender supposed to do?
0: Yeah, that's a very good question. The other thing I would say is, you know, he didn't hit him in the knees, Mike. He hit him around the ankles, but as you said, he was thrown into him.
1: By Christian Mahogany. Again, blocked it, got too close to the quarterback, but he threw him into the quarterback.
0: So move it to the Panthers 49. Goff under center, takes the snap, handoff Gibbs, running off the right side along the numbers down to about the 45-yard line. Jahmyr Gibbs picks up four on first down. Aaron Hall, rookie out of Duke, made the tackle. And that'll bring up second down and six as we tick down inside 30 seconds to go here in this first quarter with the Panthers leading at 7-3. Lions will huddle up. See if they're actually going to run a play here. They don't have to if they don't want to. They will come to the line of scrimmage. This is where teams often will see if they can get a free 5 yards. Two receivers left, single man right. 5 seconds to go in the quarter. St. Brown in motion from left to right. Goff goes to the hard count. Panthers don't jump. And that will be the end of the first quarter here in Charlotte. With the score, the Panthers 7 and the Lions 3. 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
0: 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Well, Mike, if we were scoring this like a heavyweight fight, I think round one goes to Carolina. Their offense was efficient. Defense was able to hold Detroit to just a field goal.
1: Well, yeah, that first drive I thought was definitely a Carolina win, holding Detroit to that field goal. And then it was a nice drive ending up with the Chuba Hubbard touchdown run. You know, maybe we won't get that high-scoring game that we thought. That's just the defensive player talking to me right now, though.
0: I think you're speaking a little too soon.
1: We'll probably see.
0: Lions ball at the Panthers 45. Second down and six. Two receivers stack left, one right. Shotgun snap. Goff back to pass. Has time. Throws over the middle. Caught by LaPorta inside the 40-yard line and then is shoved backwards. Looks like he will have enough for the first down. LaPorta had to get to the 39-yard line and did cross the 39 before he was stood up. Bobby Okereke was in the middle of that for Carolina. It's a gain of six and a first down. Sam LaPorta, who was in the news, reports are that he and his agent had been working on a long-term contract extension with the Lions, and apparently those talks weren't going anywhere, so they've decided to table that until the offseason. From the Carolina 38, Goff under center takes the snap. He'll hand it off to Gibbs, running left, hit in the backfield, wrapped up and dropped. Trayvon Merrick up from his safety spot, brings down Gibbs back at the 42-yard line. That'll be a loss of four. And boy, Merrick shot out of a cannon, wrapped up Gibbs and would not let go.
1: Boy, rarely does Gibbs get tackled behind the line of scrimmage. But again, kind of a run blitz there by Devin Lloyd.
0: Officially a loss of three, make it second down and 13. Two receivers right, single man left. Goff under center with Gibbs the running back. Goff points with his right hand. Takes the snap. He's back. He'll hand it off. Gibbs again. Runs outside the left hash. Has a lean 35. Bounces outside 30. Looking to turn the corner and does. And he scampers out of bounds with a first down. Well, Jahmyr Gibbs bouncing outside and using that speed. Picks up 14 before a Caleb Evans could have scored him out inside the 30 at the 28. It's a first down run for Detroit.
1: Second and 14 and they run the ball. You think they have confidence in Jahmyr Gibbs to set him up in a... They were hoping just to set him up for a good third down situation, but he gets all the way for a first down.
0: He just lost four. They give it right back to him, and he moves the sticks. Receivers left and right from the Carolina 28-yard line. Ball is on the left hash. Goff under center. Gibbs is the running back. Goff bends over, takes the snap. He'll hand it off. Gibbs again, running between the hash marks, and this time down to about the 25-yard line. That'll be a gain of three for Jahmyr Gibbs. Jalen Phillips the tackle. There is yet another penalty flag down. This one is way back in the secondary.
1: Yeah, there was too many men on the field. A D lineman was trying to run off. You find yourself in an odd situation when you're trying to be in your position. You're like, wait a minute. Now, I don't know if they had too many on.
0: Long discussion taking place here.
15: There is no foul on the play.
1: Yeah. The defender was running off, but they had 11 on, and he came running off.
0: So, the three-yard gain stands. Second down and seven now from the Carolina 25-yard line. 7-3, Panthers on top, 13:04 to go here in the second quarter. We don't need any more flags. We already have plenty.
1: Boy, we really have.
0: Goff will line up in the shotgun. Lions will go empty. Two receivers left, including Gibbs, who's outside the numbers. Two receivers to the right. Now Gibbs comes in motion. Here's the snap. Goff back, looks, throws left side, and he threw it down at the feet of Gibbs, who hadn't even come out of his break yet. Pat Jones was applying the pressure. And now it's third down and seven, and it just feels like, Mike, that every time Carolina brings an extra rusher, he's getting to Jared Goff.
1: Yeah, Okereke came, and Patrick Jones came from the outside, and they're bringing one too many to block, so he comes free. It's on then Jared Goff to get rid of the ball.
0: Third down and seven. Lions need to move the ball just inside the 19-yard line for a first down. Goff will line up in the shotgun. He's got LaPorta in the backfield to his left, Gibbs off to his right. Two receivers to the left. Jamison Williams is the single man to the right. Goff hands in front of his chest. Takes the shotgun snap. He's back to pass. He looks. He throws down the middle. Wide open. Gibbs makes the catch and then dropped the ball. It's picked up by St. Brown, who goes running into the end zone. The officials are all looking at each other, and now they're saying incomplete. I think this should be an incomplete pass.
1: I agree.
0: And now they are saying incomplete.
1: I agree. I think they were all looking at one another to make a call.
15: Field is an incomplete pass.
1: So, obviously, the Detroit coaches in the booth are looking at a replay of that to see if they should challenge it or not.
0: Remember, it's 2 feet down and a football move.
1: And his back was to the defense. He caught the ball, and he hadn't really turned around yet. And he got hit hard in the back and coughed up the ball. Yeah, I think that's the right call, incomplete.
0: So, that'll bring on Bates for another field goal try. Already hit from 54. This one will be from 43, and now Dan Campbell is throwing the challenge flag.
1: Yeah, again, there's coaches in the booth that are looking at the replays.
15: Detroit is challenging the ruling on the field of the previous play of an incomplete pass.
0: This close shave instant replay review is sponsored by Barbasol Shaving Cream. 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Start your day off right with Barbasol. Well, we'll get a look at the replay, see what the officials think. We'll take a break and come back with 12:41 to go in the second quarter. 7-3 Carolina. 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
0: So Bates, who has already been good from 54 and is 4-for-4 on the season, will try to bring the Lions within one. Here's the snap, the spot. Bates' kick is on the way, and that one is drilled down the middle and good. And with that field goal, the Lions now trail by just a point, 7-6. Also with that field goal, Barbasol will make another donation to Kurt and Brenda Warner's Treasure House, a living community for adults with disabilities. 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
3: Tell you what, there's a lot of high fives to the defense coming off the field. That's a nice job keeping Detroit twice now out of the end zone and forcing two field goals.
0: Well, we mentioned the Lions are averaging 31 points per game. When you talk to folks around the Lions, one of the things they'll tell you that has been frustrating is slow starts for the offense. A lot of their offense has come in the second half of games. They just feel like they haven't been able to get out of the blocks quickly like they did a couple of years ago and really jump on people.
3: Yeah, these drives are going, but then they're stalling. Their defense is bending and not breaking, which is a Carolina defense that obviously isn't statistically doing too well.
0: You know, we talk about the Carolina pressure, Mike. This is also a Detroit offensive line that's been shuffled. Penei Sewell has been an all-pro at right tackle, moving over to left tackle. We've seen some veterans move on from the Lions line the last couple of years.
3: They have a rookie, Blake Miller, at right tackle.
0: So Bates will kick it away now. Two return men back deep. David Moore is going to have a chance at this one. Moving to his right, he has it around the 5. Outside the numbers on the right, across the 15, up to the 20-yard line, to the 25, and that's about it. Hit by a couple of white jerseys and driven backwards. And here comes Bryce Young in the offense again. Don't miss all the action coming up on Thursday on Amazon Prime Video, when the Tampa Bay Buccaneers meet the Dallas Cowboys. Of course, you can also hear that game right here on many of these same stations, on the Westwood One Sports app or online at westwoodonesports.com. How about the day for C.D. Lamb today? 17 catches, almost 200 yards.
3: In the zone.
0: And the huge touchdown late. First and 10 Panthers from their own 25-yard line. Bryce Young 7-7 so far. He's under center as receivers either side. Takes the snap. He's back to hand it off to Hubbard. Looked like he almost lost the ball. He runs left toward the numbers, and he's able to pick up about 5 yards on the play out to the 30-yard line. And that'll bring up second down and 5. That did not look like the cleanest of exchanges between Bryce Young and Chuba Hubbard, but it worked out.
3: It definitely worked out. Good backside cutoff, good frontside blocking by that offensive line.
0: Second down 5. Young under center, receivers left and right, two tight ends on the left end of the line. They'll now get up and shift over to the right. Hubbard remains the running back. Young looks left, looks right. Takes the snap. He's back. He'll hand it off. And this time, Hubbard is going nowhere. He is met by Aleem McNeil in the backfield. Boy, if you're looking for an early defensive MVP for the Lions, look no further than Aleem McNeil, already with a sack and now a tackle for a loss on that play, stuffing Chuba Hubbard.
3: Wow. Nobody blocked him. I mean, the right guard, Robert Hunt, just kind of let him go and went for the linebacker.
0: That was your dream scenario.
3: You're not kidding. Then you just got to make sure you

0: Make the tackle.
1: Third down and 9. Two receivers right, single man left. Young back in the shotgun. Hubbard to his left side. Lions walking players down into the box. Here's the snap. Blitz coming. Young back looking. Steps up. Throws down the middle. And that one is caught by McMillan. Angles left to the 45. Out to the sideline. He's tripped up and falls to the 50. Gets up. Moves into Lions territory before he's knocked out of bounds. Tedaroa McMillan made that catch. He tripped on the turf. Then was able to get up and gain a couple of extra yards to the Lions 48. It's a 25-yard gain for McMillan.
2: Nice protection, a really, really good cup protection around Bryce Young, able to step up. He ended up right by Bryson Tremaine, another wide receiver, and ended up staying behind him, letting him lead block. But then, as you mentioned, he tripped and fell.
1: First and 10, receivers left and right. Two in the backfield, pistols set. Here's a toss out to Tommy Tremble on the left, and he's going nowhere. Maybe got back to the line of scrimmage, and that's it. Malcolm Rodriguez was right there to make the stop. There's also a penalty flag down, and this is going to be another one against Carolina.
3: Illegal formation. Offense. Number 57 was not on the line of scrimmage. Penalty's been declined. Yeah. It's second down.
2: I was going to say.
1: Monroe Freeling, the rookie out of Georgia.
2: You definitely want to decline that. Monroe Freeling, you know, I mentioned Blake Miller, who was taken 17th by Detroit. Monroe Freeling was taken 19th by Carolina. Two offensive tackles. Reason that Detroit took Blake, they said, because he had 54 starts in college, had that more experience.
1: No gain on the play. Second out of 10 from the Lions, 48. Trips right, two receivers left. Young back in the shotgun, looks over the defense, gets the snap, back to throw against the four-man rush. He fires. That one is caught inside the 45-yard line. And down to about the 43-yard line is A.J. Dillon. Christian Izian made the stop. That'll go as a gain of 5 for one of your favorite guys, Quadzilla, A.J. Dillon. It'll bring up a third down and medium.
2: Still love going on the field in pregame before he had his pads on when he was in shorts and just admire his legs.
1: Dillon spent a couple of years with Green Bay, had been with Philly last year, and now over here with Carolina. So a third down and 5. They mark it at the Lions 43. Young in the shotgun, two receivers left, one right. Here's the snap, toss play, Dillon running left, looking for a lane, cuts up just outside the numbers and finds a little bit of space, but not much. He got a yard to the 42. Trevor Nowoski on the stop. That'll bring up fourth down, but that call would suggest that they're going to go for it.
2: Absolutely, and credit to Tyler Lacey on that, the defensive end. He won't go in the box score for that, but he's the one who strung that play out. Did not give the edge to the runner. Had to cut back to where all your friends are. It was an excellent play.
1: Well, we'll see what happens here. The Panthers are just 1 of 6 on fourth down. The Lions, their defense has given up 3 for 3. This is fourth down and 4. Young in the shotgun, two receivers stacked left and right. Young has Dillon off to his right side. Play clock down to 3. Young gets the snap. Blitz coming. Young looking in trouble. Throws down the middle. That's caught for a first down. John Metchie crossing the field from right to left. And Bryce Young put him on him. Down to the 32. DJ Reed the stop. Gain of 10. And Carolina converts on fourth down.
2: DJ Reed with the stop. Chuck Clark, the safety, was also in the area again. Great underneath routes.
1: Panthers are going to get right up on the football. First down and 10 from the Detroit 32. Young in the shotgun with Dillon to his right, two receivers left, two to the right. Young gets the snap. He's back to throw. Young looking, backs up, throws off his back foot deep down the right side. That'll sail out of bounds and incomplete. It was in the area of the veteran tight end Darren Waller. That's the first incompletion of the night for Bryce Young. He had opened 11 for 11, and it'll bring up second down and 10.
2: And that was just a throwaway. That was just a three-man rush by Detroit. They actually got pressure again. Aleem McNeil with a good push up the middle. All three of those D linemen are taking a break now.
1: 8:14 to go here in the first half. 7-6 Panthers on top. Second down and 10 from the Lions 32. Young in the shotgun. Three receivers right, two left. Now Young puts his hands down inside of his helmet. Walks toward the line of scrimmage. Falls back into the gun. Play clock shows 4. Here's the snap. Young back. He looks. He throws deep down the right side for McMillan. He's got it. Touchdown, Carolina. A perfect throw from Bryce Young. Drops it in the bucket to Tedaroa McMillan. A 32-yard touchdown. And the Panthers' lead is 13-6.
2: Well, that's just trusting your big receiver. Tedaroa McMillan is 6'4". DJ Reed is 5'9". And Ted had a step or two on him, but even if he didn't, you trust your taller guy going up for the ball. What a great throw, though.
1: Well, you mentioned early, Mike, that Bryce Young has all the yards. The completion percentage has been way down. How about 12 of 13 tonight, and that throw couldn't have been any better.
2: Fantastic throw.
1: Here's Ryan Fitzgerald for the PAT. Second-year kicker out of Florida State. Snap, spot, kick is up, and it is no good. He bangs it off the right upright. So the second PAT that Fitzgerald has missed this year, and that'll keep it at a 7-point Carolina lead. Panthers 13, Lions 6 with 8:08 to go in the second quarter. 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
0: Eli Manning here. Kings Hawaiian gave me the script for this radio ad, but I'm making a few changes. Instead of Kings Hawaiian is the best slider in football, changing to Eli Manning is the best slider in football. Already way better. This is so easy. I should be doing the ad people's job. Then it says, Kings Hawaiian is soft, delicious, and perfect for shareable slider game day recipes. That's true. I mean, I can't change any of that. Okay, what is this last line? Kings Hawaiian, the best slider in football. Yeah, we're going to cut that out.
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7: Scott Graham from our Westwood One studios. Look at the Week 4 scoreboard. We have 3 4-0 teams left. Minnesota got there with a 19-10 win over Miami. San Francisco beat Denver 24-14 to get to 4-0. Kansas City beat the Raiders in Las Vegas 30-27. They are also 4-0. Elsewhere, it was New England winning in Buffalo 29-26. Jaguars went to Cincinnati, beat the Bengals 22-17. Baltimore lost Lamar Jackson early in the game, but beat Tennessee 24-18. Over in England today, it was Indy over Washington 30-13. Meanwhile, Rams score late, beat Philadelphia 24-20. It was Dallas over Houston 34-30. The New York Giants beat Arizona 36-24, the final in that one. Chicago knocked off the Jets 23-12. It was Seattle beating the Chargers 30-23. And Green Bay held off Tampa Bay 17-14. Let's get back to Bank of America Stadium. Ryan Ratke and Mike Golick.
1: 8 to go here in the first half. Carolina 13 and Detroit 6. Beautiful throw by Bryce Young to Teteroa McMillan, who was already over 100 yards receiving. 6 catches for a 110 and a touchdown for McMillan. And we still got a long way to go in the first half. Here's a sideways spinning kick taken by Sailors on the run. Across the 20, angles left 25, a lean to the 30-yard line. Out to the 31, falling forward to the 32. And that's where the Lions will begin, first down and 10. 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With comforting vapors that last up to 8 hours, get your Vicks VapoRub today. Good night, coughs. 9 plays, 75 yards, 4:29 off the clock, and Bryce Young is on fire to start this game.
2: Carolina trying to say there was a fumble on that. They're all pointing toward that they have the ball, that the officials are talking.
1: Well, they certainly had it when the play was over. When it came out, I'm not sure. But there was definitely a Panther with the football. The refs are talking about it. And Carolina, they're all pointing, saying they're going to give it to us.
2: Clay Martin has called all the officials over and said, we need a meeting here.
1: I did not see that ball pop out.
2: I didn't either.
1: But suddenly a Panther had it. Now the Lions lobbying has begun. One of the officials is literally pushing Jared Goff away.
3: The field as the runner's forward progress was stopped at the 32-yard line. First down, Detroit.
1: All right, and that is not reviewable unless they could say that there was clear evidence that it immediately got punched out. So look at our first look at the replay here. Yeah, I don't think there's any way you could overturn that.
2: You're not going to be able to tell that. That was a mosh pit.
1: So the Lions will start at their own 32, trailing 13-6. They'll bring an extra offensive lineman into the ball game. Goff will line up under center. Two receivers left. Jamison Williams and Sam Laporta, who sprints in motion to the right. Gibbs is the running back. Goff puts his hands under center, now stands up, moves those hands to either side of his helmet. Points with his right hand toward the defense. Play clock is at 6. Goff gets the snap. He'll hand it off to Gibbs. Running between the hash marks, tries to get out of an ankle tackle. Can't do it. Stopped right at the line of scrimmage. Devin Lloyd was right there to make the stop. No gain on the play. And that'll bring up 2nd down and 10.
2: Saw Devin Lloyd make a play behind the line before. Now at the line of scrimmage. He's playing really north and south, attacking the line of scrimmage. He's not reading and reacting. He's attacking. And so far, it's paying off.
1: Lloyd leading the team in tackles, despite the fact he was inactive last week. 2nd down and 10. Lions at their own 32. Two receivers left, two tight ends right. Goff takes the snap, back on a play fake. Blitz coming. Goff throws left side off the hands of Vaki and incomplete. It wasn't going anywhere anyway. Travis Gibson was right there in coverage. Again, a blitz that gets to Jared Goff and forces him to get rid of the football. And now it's 3rd and 10.
2: Yeah, Caleb Evans came on the blitz that time, and you're right. It's forcing Goff to get rid of the ball quickly so the coverage can stay tighter, knowing the ball is coming out quicker, and it's either going to be incomplete or, as you mentioned, it was going to be an extremely short gain, even if it was complete.
1: Lions have not converted a 3rd down yet tonight. They're 0 for 3. Trips left, single man right. Goff in the shotgun. Vaki, the running back, to his right. Here's the snap. Goff back, plants his feet. He's looking, throws short, over the middle, caught by Vaki, runs left to the 40, out to the sideline, 45, and he's out near midfield. That'll be a 1st down at the Detroit 49-yard line. Gain of 17 for Sione Vaki. A big catch there by Vaki. And off the field, the NFL in crucial catch reminds us that early detection can save lives. It takes all of us to intercept cancer. 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
2: See, four-man rush that time. Deep drop by the defense. Wide open underneath to run after the catch.
1: Two receivers left, one right. 1st and 10 Lions at their own 49. Brock Wright, the 2nd tight end, motions from right to left. Here's the snap. Handoff Gibbs, running left, outside the numbers, turns the corner, lowers his shoulder. He's banged out of bounds in Carolina territory around the 46. But Caleb Evans with the stop. It'll go as a gain of 5. And that'll bring up 2nd down and 5 with 6:35 to go in the second quarter. Panthers 13, Lions 6.
2: I was going to say, kind of mentally demoralizing for Carolina. They had Detroit in a 3rd and long, and they let him move the chains. But Carolina has had success in holding Detroit out of the red zone and holding them to field goals right around this area.
1: Goff will line up in the shotgun with Vaki to his left and Gibbs to his right. Two receivers stacked to the right side of the formation. Here's the snap and a handoff to Gibbs, running left, looking to get outside, and can't do it this time. He is chopped down right around the line of scrimmage. Excellent job by the Carolina defense. Jalen Phillips was out there along with others. No gain on the play. It'll be 3rd and 5 for Detroit.
2: Yeah, along Jalen Phillips and Nick Scott. Patrick Jones gave up the edge on that one, but Nick Scott and Phillips were there to take care of it.
1: Well, we just saw the Lions convert their 1st 3rd down of the night. Let's see if they can do it again. Trips right, single man left. Goff in the shotgun. Vaki, the running back, to his left. Goff stands left foot in front of right. Bends toward the line of scrimmage. Hands in front of his chest. He's got the shotgun snap. He's back to throw. He fires left side. Williams is there. He's got it inside the 40-yard line for a 1st down. Perfect timing there. Goff hitting Jamison Williams. And a 1st down on a completion of 8.
2: Again, 4-man rush, not getting quick pressure on Goff, able to let the route kind of develop. Easy pitch and catch.
1: Ball sitting now at the Panthers' 38-yard line on the far side left hash. 1st and 10, two receivers right, two tight ends left. Goff in the shotgun, Gibbs is the running back to the left of Goff. Goff motions out to his right side, now points with his left hand. He's got the shotgun snap. He's back. Blitz coming. Goff looking, backing up, throws down the middle, caught by St. Brown, runs left to the 25, and he is brought down. An ankle tackle from behind by Merrig will stop the progress of St. Brown around the 24, but that's a catch of 15, and if not for Merrig, Amon-Ra St. Brown might be in the end zone.
2: And one of the first times that Detroit picked up the blitz that time. Goff was able to just stand strong in the pocket and deliver that ball. Excellent job by the line and backs who stayed in.
1: 1st down and 10. Lions have the ball sitting between the 23 and the 24 of Carolina. St. Brown goes in motion from left to right. He'll stack with Williams on that right side. Goff waits back in the shotgun. Hands out, takes the snap, fakes the toss to Gibbs on the left. Plants his feet, now swings it out to Gibbs, makes the catch, runs down the sideline, and he's knocked out of bounds around the 20-yard line. Looks like they'll give him progress maybe just across that 20-yard line. Call it a gain of 5. Bobby Okereke with the tackle, and the Lions are in the Lowe's red zone. Find what you need to get projects done from brands you trust at prices you love. 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
2: It's a nice call by Drew Petzing, the offensive coordinator, who faked the pitch to Jahmyr Gibbs. Then Goff looks down the middle of the field and then looks back and just throws a little swing pass.
1: Second down 5 from the 19. Two receivers right, Williams single man to the left. Goff is under center, brings St. Brown in motion from the right. Here's the snap. Goff with a handoff to Gibbs, running right, avoids Phillips in the backfield, takes it outside the numbers, trying to turn the corner, breaks another tackle, lowers a shoulder, and he's bounced out of bounds at around the 13, maybe the 12-yard line. Well, Jahmyr Gibbs just kept running wide and finally was forced out of bounds. It'll set up a third and short after a gain of 3.
2: Play just took a little too long to develop. He ended up going a little bit back and really arcing to the outside, gave the defense time to come over there and pursue.
1: Call it the Carolina 17.
2: Well, this is where this Carolina defense has stood tall so far in the game.
1: You wonder if for Dan Campbell, he's thinking four down territory. Goff under center with an offset eye behind him. Man, now we've got flags all over the place, and they're going to say that Carolina called a timeout. Well, there's multiple flags on the play, but...
3: Timeout called by the Panthers. 30-second timeout.
1: Now, there were two flags down, but the Panthers were granted timeout. So the clock stops with 3:03 to go in the first half. With the Westwood One Sports app, you can stream every Westwood One broadcast live right from your phone for free. NFL, college football, NCAA March Madness, U.S. soccer, and more. 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
2: It's going to be interesting if Carolina brings pressure this time. You can bring a blitz thinking it's a pass, but it can also be a run blitz as well if Detroit decides to run the ball.
1: Third down and 3. Lions need to get to the 14 for a first down.
2: Gibbs not on the field for this play.
1: Sione Vaki is the running back. He lines up to the left of Goff. Two receivers left, two right, including the tight end Laporta. Goff stands tall in the shotgun, now bends toward the line of scrimmage. Play clock is at 14. Goff walks up to the line of scrimmage to talk to his offensive lineman. Falls back into the gun along the right hash. Here's the snap. Goff, quick throw, left side. That's caught by Jamison Williams. Angling left, inside the 10. And he is thrown down at around the 7-yard line. So they get the ball quickly into the hands of Jamison Williams. He sprints forward for 10. Devin Lloyd the tackle. It'll be first and goal for Detroit.
2: Boy, they saw they had numbers over there, and Goff just got rid of the ball very, very quickly to him. Carolina got there late.
1: Lions have been great in the red zone so far. 14 red zone trips, 11 touchdowns. First and goal here from the 6-yard line. Gibbs is back on the field. He's the single running back. Goff under center. Two receivers tight to the line left. Amon-Ra St. Brown tight to the line on the right. Goff gets the snap. Play fake to Gibbs. Goff looking. Throws back in the end zone. Incomplete. Flags all over the place. Looked like Isaac Tesla got grabbed.
2: Oh, yeah. He definitely got grabbed by a Caleb Evans. Got grabbed right around the collar.
1: And that occurred in the very back of the end zone. So if it's pass interference, it'll move the ball down to the 1.
3: Pass interference. Defense, number 29. The ball will be placed at the 1-yard line on the left hash. First and goal.
1: Fourth accepted penalty of the night against Carolina. And now the Lions are right on the doorstep at the 1-yard line.
2: Yeah, you don't need to give Detroit all these opportunities.
1: Yeah, not an offense you'd like to give extra opportunities to, for sure. Now, line up in the eye. Brock Wright is the fullback. Gibbs is the tailback. Goff puts his hands under center, takes the snap. He'll hand it off. This is Gibbs off the left side. Ducks his shoulder, powering forward to the goal line, and he is in. Touchdown, Lions. A 1-yard touchdown run for Jahmyr Gibbs. It's his fifth of the year. And the Lions have crept within 1 with 2:14 to go in the first half. Carolina 13, Detroit 12, and the Lions have a chance to tie on the PAT by Bates.
2: Yeah, I mean, listen, Detroit this time came up with good plays on third down, where the other two series, they were stopped and held the field goals. They made their third down plays to keep moving the chains, got the interference call in the end zone for the easy touchdown.
1: So here is Bates looking to knot things up. Snap, spot, the kick is on the way. It is good. And with 2 minutes and 14 seconds to go in the second quarter, we've got a tie game. It's the Lions 13 and the Panthers 13. So the Lions answer. Now, let's see if Carolina can continue to be efficient, Mike, because they have 2 minutes and 14 seconds. They still have a couple of timeouts they can use. And remember, they will get the ball to start the second half.
2: Yeah, this is your classic twofer. Hold the ball long enough so Detroit doesn't get it back, get a score, and then go into the locker room and get the ball in the third quarter. And again, Bryce Young throwing for a ton of yards already this year, leading the league, leads the league in yards per attempt downfield, leads the league in 20-yard completion. So they certainly have the ability.
1: 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And Teteroa McMillan, who had such a big year for the Panthers last year, he came into tonight in the first three games with 12 catches for 193 yards. He has 6 catches for 110 yards and a touchdown here in the first half.
2: Could equal what he had for the whole season tonight.
1: Just about. Led all rookies in receiving touchdowns a year ago. He was the AP Offensive Rookie of the Year.
2: I mean, what a big target. 6'4", 220. And just an incredible target for a quarterback.
1: Well, it's what you expect from folks from the University of Arizona, Mike. I'm sure he's a wonderful young man as well.
2: Where'd you go?
1: I went to the University of Arizona.
2: Okay. You're a little biased? You don't see me being biased toward Notre Dame at all, ever.
1: Mike, I am a journalist.
2: Yeah.
1: I am not biased in any way, shape, or form. But Teteroa McMillan, fine young man. Here's the kickoff from Bates, end over end, far side. This one will be taken about the 3-yard line, up to the 10, out of the 15, 20-yard line, 25, out across the 30, and at about the 31 is where the progress will be stopped. Anthony Tyus with the 28-yard return. 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USA Fencing. 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
2: You and I should fence.
1: Oh, you've been begging for that since last year. The good news is that I could just hold up an ice cream sundae. It would completely distract you, and I would win.
2: Yeah, you're not lying.
1: Mike Crush, not one, but 2 ice cream sundaes before the game tonight.
2: Cups were small.
1: No, not really. Okay. 3 receivers right, 2 left. Young in the shotgun with Hubbard to his right. Now Hubbard sprints in motion far left. Here's the snap. Young quick throw caught by McMillan on the numbers right side across the 35. Gets through the traffic up near the 40-yard line, and that's going to be a first down to the 41. Catch and run of 11. Chuck Clark, the veteran safety on the stop, and that will bring us to the 2-minute warning. With the score, the Lions 13, the Panthers 13. 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
1: 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Panthers have the ball at their own 41. First down and 10, 13-13 game. 2 minutes to go, first half. Carolina still with two timeouts.
2: So simple math, Ryan Fitzgerald's long is 57. So they're going to need to get the ball to, what, about the 38-yard line of Detroit?
1: And the way they're moving now, I think they're thinking about a touchdown. Tremaine goes in motion from left to right. Shotgun snap. Young, quick pass right side. Caught by McMillan again. And he dives out near midfield. They'll mark him out to the 49-yard line. That'll be a gain of 8. Chuck Clark on the stop. Second down and 2. Clock moving. 148, 147 to go. 8th catch of the first half for Teteroa McMillan. Young in the shotgun, 2 receivers left, 1 out to the right. Young looks to his left, takes the snap. Handoff, this is Hubbard, up the middle. He's got a first down, crossing the 50 into Lions territory, down to the 47-yard line, gain of 5. Clock continues to move, 128, 127 to go. Panthers get lined up, 2 receivers left, 1 out to the right. Young back in the shotgun with Hubbard to his right side. Here's the snap. Young back against a 4-man rush. He looks left. He throws left. Deep down the sideline, and it's incomplete. This time sailing it over the head of McMillan. DJ Reed was in coverage. That'll stop the clock with 1:15 to go. It'll bring up second down and 10.
2: Boy, the short passes to Teteroa McMillan have really been working. He's just the DB's playing off, and that's supposed to be where the linebacker drops to, but the pass is getting out so quick. Just great quarterback wide receiver relationship and communication.
1: Second down and 10. Panthers will go empty with 3 receivers left, 2 right. Line of scrimmage is the Lions 47-yard line. Young goes to the hard count. Lions don't jump. Play clock at 5. Here's the snap. Young back to pass. He's looking. Plenty of time. Surveys the field. Throws right side numbers. Caught by McMillan. Turns out to the sideline. Trying to get out of bounds. And he does. Out of bounds. Down around the Lions 28-yard line. And as Rakestraw knocked him out of bounds. That's 18 more for Teteroa McMillan.
2: I love that route. You just run right at the DB. Get right into his face and turn. And you come back to the ball.
1: They're actually going to say that his progress was backward when he ran out of bounds, so the clock continues to run. Young will line up in the shotgun. 2 receivers left, 2 out to the right. Young gets the snap. Back to throw. 4-man rush against him. Young moving to his right. Steps up in the pocket. Now he just sails one down the middle and incomplete. That'll stop the clock with 39 seconds to go. Lions are arguing for grounding, saying there was no receiver in the area. The officials are at least going to talk about it.
2: And he was in the pocket, too. I do not believe he was outside the pocket. This will be interesting. There was definitely no receiver deep down the middle of the field.
1: Yeah, and you're right. He was in the pocket, so this may very well end up as intentional grounding.
3: There is no foul for grounding. Number 88 was ruled in the area. The ball went over his head.
2: Oh.
1: It went over his head by 20 yards.
2: Okay.
1: They're telling Dan Campbell that now, and Campbell's saying, what?
2: Wait, what? Okay, that's, wow. All right.
1: Second down and 10 from the Lions, 29. 39 seconds left. Panthers still have 2 timeouts. Young in the gun, trips left, single man right. Here's the snap. Young back to pass, looking to his left. He throws left side numbers, knocked down, incomplete. Excellent play out there in the secondary by Roger McCreary. The veteran nickelback came diving in to swat that ball away, and that'll bring up third down and 10.
2: Boy, that was a great job. He came over the top of the receiver but kept his body off of him. A lot of times DB will get himself into trouble coming back over the top of the receiver. But, man, he did a nice job just getting his left hand in there.
1: Trips left, including McMillan, single man to the right. Young back in the shotgun on third and 10 from the Lions' 29-yard line. Young takes a couple of steps toward the line of scrimmage. Drops back into the shotgun. Here's the snap. Young back to throw. Looking. Fires down the middle. Incomplete. Down into the dirt. Well short of the intended receiver, John Mechie. And now with 32 seconds left, here comes Ryan Fitzgerald. He will try to give Carolina a 16-13 lead.
2: Yeah, that was interesting. Mechie was just running a post route. He was going to the end zone. And that's not the pass that Bryce Young threw.
1: So Fitzgerald will come on for a 47-yard attempt. He is 7 of 7 on field goals this year. He missed an extra point earlier in the game. Fitzgerald says he's ready. Snap is on the way. The ball is down. The kick is up, and it is good. Just inside that left upright. That ball was hooking, but it stayed inside the left upright, and Carolina is back in front. With that field goal, Barbasol will make another donation to Kurt and Brenda Warner's Treasure House, a living community for adults with disabilities. 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Panthers 16, Lions 13. 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
1: A reminder to stay with us for the Sunday Night Football Halftime Report with Scott Graham. Scott will check all the scores and highlights from Week 4 of the NFL season. That's coming up at the half. 28 seconds to go before halftime. Panthers 16, Lions 13. Ryan Fitzgerald will kick it away. Kennedy and Sailors waiting around the 5-yard line. Sideways spinning kick, and it'll be Sailors from the 5. Up to the 10, 15, to the 20-yard line. 25, dances out of one tackle. And he gets out to about the 29-yard line. 21 seconds remain. Lions have one timeout.
2: So let's keep that one in the memory banks. Again, they didn't call intentional grounding, which, in my opinion, was a horrible call. It should have been. Which would have made the field goal a 57-yarder instead of a 47-yarder had they thrown an incompletion like they did, which would have been Fitzpatrick's long, would have tied his long. They didn't call it. It was a 47-yarder.
1: Lions from their own 28, first and 10. Goff in the shotgun, trips left, single man right, Gibbs in the backfield to the right of Goff. Here's the snap. Goff back, plants his feet, going to take a shot deep down the field. Jamison Williams is there, and he makes the catch. Inside the Carolina 25. Clock moving 11 seconds. And it looks like the Lions are going to take that timeout. Jared Goff sails one down to Jamison Williams. Good for 49.
2: Well, Williams, listen, he's the one that takes the top off of defense, no doubt about it. And the safety, Latham Ransom, has got to get over there and help. He's on that side. He's kind of flat-footed, just looking at the quarterback. It's got to Got a late jump.
3: Final. Please set the game clock to 16 seconds. 16 seconds, please.
1: So they're going to put 5 seconds back on the clock. The ball is at the 23-yard line. So the Lions now are out of timeouts. Excellent catch by Jamison Williams,
2: sure,
1: by the way, going up to get that one, taking a hit and hanging on. But let's talk about how the Lions play this now, Mike. With no timeouts, they cannot really use the middle of the field at this point, right?
2: 16 seconds, they probably still can. They could get up and kill it if they wanted to. But, I mean, it's a short field goal now, so you're either going to try and go out of bounds or you're going to go to the end zone, one of the two. Because if you stay in bounds and you kill it, you're probably only going to have time for a field goal then.
1: All right, they just took a second off the clock, so it's at 15 seconds now. 15 seconds remaining, 16-13 Carolina. Ball to the 23-yard line on the near side right hash. Goff in the shotgun, Gibbs to his right, two receivers left, Williams stacked in front of St. Brown, two receivers out to the right, Laporta is inside of Tesla. Here's the shotgun snap, Goff is back, Goff steps up in the pocket, he throws deep down the field, that one flutters and it's knocked down by Evans and incomplete, and Evans lost his helmet. No flag thrown on the play, Goff got hit as he threw that ball, it was just kind of fluttering toward the end zone. And that'll bring up second down and 10 with 10 seconds to go. Tesla was the intended receiver. He actually pulled Evans' helmet right off of him trying to defend that.
2: Because I was going to say, why didn't Evans go up with two hands? Because it would have been right to him. But, yeah, he got his helmet ripped off. That's probably a good reason why.
1: We got to start calling more offensive pass interference. Trips left, single man right. And now a timeout taken by Carolina before the snap. But, Mike, last Sunday night, we saw a situation where Josh Wallace had an incredible interception. Oh. One of the reasons it was incredible is because the receiver literally just grabbed him and held on to him. We see there a receiver actually take the helmet off of a defensive back. Why are we at a spot where defensive backs can't even touch anybody, and yet receivers are grabbing and holding, and that seems to be okay?
2: Brian, it's an offensive league. It's an offensive league. I mean, all the rules favor the offense. And I'm not just saying this as a bitter former defensive player. I'm saying it because it's true. All the rules will favor the offense. And again, yes, that now it is up to the referees to make the call. And they clearly don't make as many OPI calls as DPI calls.
1: Ball at the 23-yard line, second down and 10. 10 seconds remaining and no timeouts for the Lions. They trail 16-13. Two receivers left, two right. Goff in the shotgun. Panthers have six defenders back at or near the goal line. Goff gets the snap. He's back to pass. Steps up in the pocket, moving to his right, looking, throws toward the sideline, and it's incomplete. Laporta was in the area. Goff just got rid of that one. And with 5 seconds left, here comes Bates to try to tie it up.
2: And that was a play just to run a play. I mean, if they got a touchdown there, that would have been so bad on the Carolina defense. They were playing prevent or playing for the Hail Mary when it wouldn't really be a Hail Mary.
1: Well, Carolina, they had four players lined up along the goal line, one inside the five and one at the five. So here is Bates. He is hit from 54 and from 43. This one will be from 41. Trying to tie the game here late in the first half. Patton to snap, Fox to hold. Snap is good. Hold is good. Kick is on the way. It is good. Down the middle, Jake Bates' third field goal of the half. That will bring us to halftime, and we are all tied up, 16 apiece. We wondered if we might get a track meet between these two teams. We're on pace for a final score in the 30s, just kind of back and forth throughout this first 30 minutes.
2: It is back and forth, holding teams to field goals instead of touchdowns. Oh, and really, again, we talked about earlier about turnovers to give extra possessions, and we haven't seen that yet.
1: That's the end of the first half in Charlotte with the score, the Lions 16 and the Panthers 16. When we return, Scott Graham rejoins us from our studios with a halftime report. 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
26: From our Westwood One studios, halftime right now in Carolina. We've got ourselves a tie game. Detroit 16, the Carolina Panthers 16. Taking a look at what happened earlier today in the National Football League, we've got three 4-0 teams. Each got there in a different way. Minnesota Vikings won what was actually their ninth consecutive game, dating back to week 14 of last year. They beat the Miami Dolphins today by a score of 15-10. How did they get to 15? Five Will Reichert field goals. Second time this year they've won a game without a touchdown. Miami falls to 0-4 with the loss. San Francisco, they took care of business at home today, trying to hold off the Denver Broncos, who are known for second-half comebacks. San Francisco got some insurance from their big tight end late.
27: Purdy's in the shotgun. Here comes pressure. Purdy backpedaling, checks down to Kittle. Kittle gets a block from Brendel. Kittle is breaking free into space. George Kittle is racing. Hufanga on his heels, won't get there. Touchdown! 49ers! A breakaway for George Kittle! And a beauty! 56 yards for the score!
28: Who says Kittle doesn't still have the juice? He's got all of it!
26: Guy Haberman and Tim Ryan, KNBR 680 AM and 104.5 FM San Francisco. Niners win this one by a score of 24-14. First team to start 4-0 without giving up a sack in more than 20 years. Denver falls to 2-2. Kansas City had to shake off the Raiders today in Las Vegas. Both teams came in at 3-0, and Kansas City was trailing for a good part of this game until their running back cashed in twice in short order.
29: K9, Walker going off tackle, 20, Anglin, 15, 10, sprints, dives for the far front pylon, touchdown, Kansas City, all of a sudden an onslaught of points and a 21-yard off tackle run, and the Chiefs have a coveted two-possession second-half lead at 3:02 to go in the game.
26: Mitch Holt is 96.5 The Fan on the Chiefs Radio Network. 30-27 was the final as Kansas City improves to 4-0 on the year. Kirk Cousins threw two more touchdowns and for 365 yards. Raiders lose for the first time this year. New England beat Buffalo in Buffalo today. Drake May turned the ball over two more times, but he got enough done, including three touchdown passes on the day. As New England wins it by a 29-26 score, they're now 2-2. Josh Allen, a passing touchdown and a rushing touchdown in this one, as the Bills lose for the first time in the new Highmark Stadium. Jacksonville will win today in Cincinnati. They beat the Bengals by a score of 22-17. Trevor Lawrence threw for a score in this one, but it was the Jacksonville defense that ended up stopping Joe Burrow late as he tried to bring his team back. Burrow threw for 428 yards and a touchdown in the losing effort. He also ended up throwing two interceptions in the game. Baltimore won without their quarterback late. They built a big early lead at home today against Tennessee by a 24-7 score at halftime, but two plays before halftime, Lamar Jackson hurt his ankle, did not come back. Tyler Huntley threw for just 63 yards in the second half, but it was enough. Derrick Henry against his former team, 73 yards and a touchdown. As Baltimore improves to 3-1, Tennessee is now 0-4. Indianapolis took some time to get started today at Tottenham Hotspur Stadium, but they won over the Washington Commanders. 30-13, the final in this ballgame. Jonathan Taylor had 95 yards and two rushing touchdowns. Daniel Jones did not throw for a touchdown, did run for one. Indy now 2-2. Washington is 1-3. Our halftime score, Detroit 16, Carolina 16. This is Westwood One's coverage of the National Football League.
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12: Welcome back to the Sunday Night Football Halftime Show. Tie game in Carolina at the break. Earlier today in Philadelphia looked like business as usual because the Eagles had beaten the Rams 4 straight times. They had a double-digit lead in the fourth quarter, but L.A. came back, and late in the ballgame, their running back gave them the lead.
13: Uginakua is left. Devontae Adams is right. Two tight ends in formation. Strong left. They run it left. Kyren to the edge of stiff arm. Turns it down the numbers. Stays on his feet, and he's in. Kyren Williams puts it in the paint, and the Rams have their first lead of week 4 with 70 seconds left in Philadelphia.
12: J.B. Long, 710 ESPN Los Angeles. It was their last lead. They went it 24-20 today, outgaining Philadelphia in the game 415-172 yards. Saquon Barkley was knocked out of this game in the first quarter for the Eagles. As for the Dallas Cowboys, there was really only one guy they had to focus on to come back in the second half today at NRG Stadium against the Houston Texans.
14: Second down at the Houston 12. Prescott back, throwing, end zone! Lamb! Lamb! Lamb to the post! CeeDee Lamb! Unbelievable! 12-yard touchdown! Dallas has regained the lead!
12: Brad Sham, 105.3 The Fan, the Dallas Cowboys Radio Network. Dallas wins at 34-30. CeeDee Lamb, 17 catches for 189 yards, and that game-winning reception with 40 seconds left. With Dallas and the Eagles at 2-2, guess who's in first place in the East? That's the New York Giants. They hold off Arizona 36-24. Deontay Banks, a 98-yard interception return for a touchdown as time expired in that game. Chicago went to 3-1, knocking off the New York Jets 23-12 today at Soldier Field. Seattle got back on the winning track. They beat the Chargers 30-23. Chargers now 0-4 to start the year. And so is Tampa Bay. Green Bay beats them today at Raymond James Stadium by a final of 17-14. 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
4: 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Well, just like the scoreboard, stats pretty even in the first half. Carolina 202 yards compared to 188 for the Lions. Detroit ran one more play than Carolina, 32-31. Jared Goff was 13-21, 153 yards. Jameson Williams had four catches for 74 yards. Jahmyr Gibbs, 11 carries for 35 yards and a touchdown. Bryce Young, 15-20, 178 yards and a TD. Teteroa McMillan was off the charts. Nine catches, 147 yards and a touchdown. Chuba Hubbard, eight carries, 26 yards and a TD. 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All right, Mike, what do you look for here in the second half?
5: Well, for Detroit's side, you got to look for them to finish drives, three field goals, right? So kudos to the Carolina defense for stopping. And this may come down, Ryan, to first turnover may win, right? There have been no turnovers. I talked about that at the beginning, about an extra a possession for an offense. That could end up being the difference in the game if we get one.
4: 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Well, Carolina won the toss and deferred, so they'll get the ball to start the second half. Something else to file away, I think, Mike. Carolina had that drive right before halftime, kicked the field goal. Looked like they were going to be up three going in. That long pass to Jameson Williams allowed the Lions to steal 3 points at the end of the
5: first half. That's the one thing the Lions had. They had the ability with Williams to stretch the field and then throw underneath routes after he stretches it.
4: Jake Bates with an end-over-end kickoff. So it'll be taken by Tyus to the goal line, up to the 5, now to the 10, heads left 15, out to the 20-yard line. And he'll be hit shy of the 25 and driven backwards. And here comes Bryce Young after that stellar first half. And Mike, nothing against Bryce Young, but he was able to make a lot of quick short throws and get yards after catch that helped this Carolina offense.
5: They really have seen something in that Detroit defense to hit Tet McMillan with the quick passes, you know, in front of the DB and before the linebacker can get out there in coverage.
4: First and 10 Panthers at their own 24. Panthers in the black jerseys, black pants, black helmets, moving from right to left. Lions in the white jerseys, white pants, and silver helmets. Young will line up in the shotgun. Hubbard to his left. Two receivers out to that left side. McMillan is in the slot. Waller goes in motion from right to left. Here's the snap. Fake the handoff. Quick throw. Left side. Caught by McMillan. Takes it out to the sideline. And Teteroa McMillan is knocked out of bounds up near the 30. It'll be a short gain on that toss to McMillan. Gain of 3. DJ Reed with the stop. And that'll bring up second down at about 7.
5: I think Teteroa McMillan talked to the coaches and said, you see what C.D. Lamb did today with 17 catches? I think I can do that as well. He just got his 11th.
4: Call it a gain of 5. Second down and 5. Two receivers out to the right. Young in the shotgun gets the snap. He'll hand it off to Hubbard. Runs toward the right hash. And Chuba Hubbard driving those legs forward, fighting for extra yardage. Got near a first down. He was contacted around the 30-yard line and just kept driving out to about the 33. So that'll leave him a yard shy of the first down. Tyleek Williams, the second-year man out of Ohio State, made the tackle. Third and one for Carolina.
5: Good job churning your legs by Hubbard, but also that O-line to continue to drive as well. He just got right behind him.
4: Hubbard remains in there as the running back. Young will go under center. Offset eye behind Young. Here's the snap. Turns, hands it off to the fullback. First man through, and that is going to be a first down. That was A.J. Dillon. He lined up at the fullback spot, took the handoff, and surged forward for a couple of yards. And Carolina has a first down.
5: It's a smart move, giving it to the 6 foot, 250-pounder, when all you need is a yard.
4: He's always been built like a fullback. I guess it's about time he lined up as one.
5: Exactly.
4: Right? From the 35-yard line now of the Panthers. First down and 10, 16-16 game. Panthers trying to even their record, two up and two down on the season. Lions trying to get to 3-1. Slot left, McMillan inside of Tremaine. Young back in the shotgun. Hubbard to his left. Here's the

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1: Canales and Brad Hidzik, the offensive coordinator. Second down two from the Lions 46. Young under center, receivers left and right. Here's the snap. Young back on a play fake. Rolling to his left. Flips his hips. Rush coming, and he throws it down into the ground. Incomplete. Boy, he came out of that break. He had three Lions getting set to hit him. Jack Campbell came through and applied the hit on Young, who threw it right down at the feet of one of his tight ends, and now it'll be third and two.
2: Smart move getting rid of the ball, though, without question.
1: Fans getting a look at the replay. I don't think they love that Campbell took him to the ground.
2: They wanted the roughing the passer. He landed on Bryce Young.
1: If they had called that roughing the passer, I don't know what would have happened with you.
2: I think I'd have left.
1: Yeah, there's a decent chance that would have happened. Trips to the right. Young gets the shotgun snap. Quick pass, right side. That's caught by Mechie out to the sideline. Turns the corner, has the first down. Tight ropes the sideline, and he finally stepped out of bounds at the 37-yard line. Gain of 9 on what looked like it was supposed to be a run, and Bryce Young instead just flipped it out to John Mechie.
2: So when you run a play like this, you need some good blocking, and give it up for Bryson Tremaine. He did some really good blocking that gave the edge to Mechie, was able to turn the corner.
1: Well, you talked about the size of McMillan earlier. Bryson Tremaine is right in that same category.
2: Yep, 6'4", 212.
1: Young in the shotgun, first and 10 from the Lions, 37. Two receivers stack right, single man left. Tremble the tight end, motions from left to right. And now we've got a flag, and there was movement up front.
3: False start. Offense number 77. 5-yard penalty. First down.
2: You know, we mentioned the height of Bryson Tremaine at 6'4", Tet McMillan 6'4". They had two others that are out. Xavier Leggett is 6'3". Jalen Coker, who's inactive tonight with a injury, he's 6'3 as well, and Detroit doesn't have a DB over 6 foot.
1: Penalty was on Fortner, the center, so move it back to the 42, first down and 15. Trips left, single man right, shotgun snap. Young back, rush coming. Young throws down the right side, and it's incomplete. Penalty flag is down. Hubbard was in the area, as was McMillan, and this penalty is going to go against Detroit.
3: Pass interference. Defense number 21. Spot foul. Automatic first down.
1: That'll go against McCreary, who had a nice play at the end of the first half to swat a pass away, but this time he got called being a little too handsy.
2: And that pass had to come out again because Aiden Hutchinson had a nice spin move and pressure on Young, but all for naught.
1: Ball will move down to the 25-yard line of the Lions. 11 minutes, 20 seconds to go, third quarter, in a 16-16 game. Two receivers stack right, single man left. Young in the shotgun, brings Waller in motion from right to left. Here's the snap. Young back, short roll to his left. Now looks back to his right, throws that side, caught by Trimble. And he is hit immediately by Campbell and dropped to the 22 after a short gain of 3. That'll bring up second down and 7. Jack Campbell staying home that time as Young made that short roll to his left and tried to throw back, but Campbell didn't buy it.
2: You're seeing some pressure by Aiden Hutchinson in this game. He's the only player in the NFL to have 90 or more snaps at both edges. So he just kind of picks his side.
1: He's lined up to Young's right side this time. Second down and 7. Trips left, two receivers right. Young gets the snap. Four-man rush. Young looking, throws. That's caught. Darren Waller is spilled with a first down inside the 15-yard line and down around the 12. Campbell the tackle, but only after a gain of 10 by the veteran tight end, Darren Waller.
2: Those crossing routes with the tight ends are working fantastic in the middle of the field. And Bryce Young has to get rid of the ball because he's starting to get pressure on him by Aiden Hutchinson.
1: First and 10 from the 11. Two receivers right, single man to the left. Here's the snap. Young will hand it off to Dillon off the left side. And Dillon to the 10-yard line, maybe the 9. He is stacked up, short gain of 1. Skyler Gil Howard, the sixth rounder out of Texas Tech, makes the stop. And that'll bring up second down and 9 as we tick down inside 10 minutes to go in the third.
2: So we saw Carolina's defense in the first half hold Detroit to 3 field goals. Let's see if the Detroit defense can do the same with Carolina here.
1: Two receivers right, one left. Young in the shotgun, Hubbard back in as the running back. Second down and 9. Young looks to

0: His right, looks to his left, takes the shotgun snap. He's back to pass. Pressure coming. Fires down the middle. It's caught for a touchdown. Tannaroa McMillan with his second of the night. This one from 10 yards out. And the Panthers have a 22-16 lead.
1: Well, a blitz came right up the middle. Ted McMillan had Christian Izian on him. Got to his inside. And Izian just put his hands on his hip after the play like, oh, well, nothing I was going to be able to do on that one.
0: The magical night continues for McMillan. 11 catches, 162 yards, two touchdowns. And now here is Fitzgerald for the PAT. The snap, the spot, the kick is on the way. And this one is no good.
1: Wow.
0: It's his second miss of the night. He had one earlier off the right upright. This one just pushed wide of the right upright. So Ryan Fitzgerald has missed two PATs, and the Panther lead remains six with 9:33 to go in the third quarter. Carolina 22, Detroit 16. This is Westwood One's coverage of the National Football League.
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0: 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And Carolina has a 22-16 lead. Here's the kickoff. Another sideways spinning kick headed into the end zone. That'll land in the end zone and bounce through over the back line. That'll be a touchback and bring the ball out to the 35-yard line.
1: Well, I mean, right now, Carolina, three touchdowns and one field goal. Detroit, one touchdown and three field goals. Carolina's finishing their drives. Unfortunately, not finishing their extra points.
0: I was just going to say, you just wonder. That's the second extra point they've missed tonight. You wonder in a game like this, and that could turn out to be the difference. First down and 10 Lions now at their own 35-yard line. 9:33 to go in the third quarter. Goff lines up under center, gives the single back, two receivers left, one out to the right. Here's the snap, Goff back on a play fake, rolling to his right. Goff looking, throws short, back across his body, caught by Brock Wright, the tight end. He spins his way across the 40, and he's out to about the 43-yard line for a gain of 8. Devin Lloyd made the tackle. That'll bring up second and 2. Wright actually fell down, Mike, coming out of his break, and I think it worked out for him.
1: It really did. It made everybody just back off of him because he was on the ground. He got up. Goff just dumped it to him for 8.
0: Second down and 2. Wright heads off to the sideline for a play. Two receivers left, one right. Gibbs is the running back. Goff has the snap. He's back. Handed off to Gibbs. Stutters his feet. Runs between the hash marks. Surges across the 45, and he's got a first down out to the 46. That's a gain of 4 for Jahmyr Gibbs. And a first down for the Lions.
1: Both offenses are driving. You're just kind of waiting for the ho-hum middle of the field drive for Detroit to get into Carolina territory. Then can they put it in the end zone, or will they get held to another field goal?
0: First down and 10, Lions at their own 46. Ball sitting in between the hash marks. Goff lines up in the shotgun. He's got Gibbs to his right. Two receivers left. Jameson Williams singled up to the right. Amon-Ra St. Brown in motion from left to right. Here's the snap. And a handoff to Gibbs running left toward the numbers. Breaks a tackle. Gets across the 50. Flags fly. Oh. Gibbs is into Panthers territory to the 48. But this is coming back for a hold.
1: Yeah, a couple of flags came out pretty quickly on that one.
0: Jared Goff is back to argue the case.
1: I'd be quarterback slash lawyer. If I could make a case, sir.
0: Clay Martin said, thanks for your input, Jared. Why don't you go stand over there while we figure this out.
6: There are two fouls on the play, both by the offense. Holding offense number 73, that penalty's declined. Personal foul, unnecessary roughness, leg whip, offense number 89. 15-yard penalty. Replay the down.
0: Boy, that's Brock Wright who gets called for a leg whip. You don't see the leg whip much anymore.
1: No, he went to try and go low on a chop block and kind of missed it, and his leg swung up in the air and hit Jalen Phillips and basically in the hip.
0: I bet you loved leg whips when you were playing, didn't you?
1: Yeah, I won't get into where I leg whipped and hit a running back one time.
0: Moving back to the 31-yard line. I'm just shocked at this news.
1: It really hurt him.
0: First down and 25. Goff in the shotgun. Two receivers stack right. Single man left. Vaki is in as the running back. Goff waits. He's got the snap. He'll fake the handoff to Vaki. Back to pass with Tom. Going to take a shot deep down the field. Tesla is out there inside the 20. He makes the catch. A leaping, twisting catch by Isaac Tesla. They'll mark him down inside the 15 at the 13-yard line. And now the Lions are going to hustle up to the line of scrimmage. It'll go as a gain of 52. The Lions are trying to go quickly. Officials are holding the snap. Goff trying to push his way past the official to get his hands under center. St. Brown in motion from right to left. Goff takes the snap. He'll hand it off to Gibbs. Gibbs dancing between the hash marks. Spins out of the first tackle. Crosses the 10-yard line. Gets down to about the 8. And that'll go as a gain of about 4 or 5 for Jahmyr Gibbs.
1: You just wonder how you get a little receiver run straight down and got behind Caleb Evans and Zachy Wheatley, both of them, the corner and the safety.
0: Second time we've seen it, Mike, just like Jameson Williams at the end of the first half.
1: And quite honestly, had that pass been more on the money, that'd have been a touchdown. It kind of held him up a little bit.
0: Second down and 6 from the 8. Slot left, single man right. Goff in the shotgun with Gibbs to his right side. Goff bends toward the line of scrimmage. Sticks his hands out in front of his chest. Gets the snap. He's back to pass. Looks left. Throws left. Incomplete. Sailed it over the head of Gibbs at about the 10-yard line. Panthers did have a couple of defenders out there. And that'll bring up third down and 6 with 6:28 to go here in the third quarter. 22-16, Carolina with the lead.
1: So after giving up that big play, Carolina can redeem themselves here and stop Detroit holding to a fourth down and make them make a decision, because they still can get a first down at the 2-yard line.
0: Lions in the huddle. They'll head toward the line of scrimmage. They'll send Williams and St. Brown to the right. St. Brown is in the slot. Tesla, single man to the left, just outside the numbers. Laporta flexed off the left end of the line. Here's the snap. Goff back to pass. Goff looking. Throws short over the middle. Batted down. Incomplete. Trying to get it to Laporta around the 5-yard line. It was swatted out of the air. And that will bring out the field goal team. Derrick Brown knocked it down.
1: Yeah, he was just trying to throw a little crossing route. Two big old linemen were right in front of him. Derrick Brown got his 6'5 mitts up in the air and knocked it down.
0: Well, since Derrick Brown came into the league 7 years ago, only Cam Hayward has more passes defensed among defensive tackles. So here is Bates for a short field goal. It'll be a 26-yard attempt. Looking for his fourth field goal of the night. Snap, spot, kick from Bates is on the way. It is good, right down the middle. And it's a 3-point game with 6:21 to go in the third quarter. It's the Panthers 22 and the Lions 19. 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
0: 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Well, tonight is the first Sunday Night Football game for the Panthers since 2016. It's the first one at home since Week 7 of the 2015 campaign. That was nearly 4,000 days ago. The quarterback matchup that night, it was Cam Newton for the Panthers, Sam Bradford for the Eagles. Panthers won the game 27-16. They went on to a 15-1 regular season before falling in Super Bowl 50 to the Broncos by a score of 24-10.
1: Wow. I'll give you another fact about that. Sam Bradford, the last pick of that in his draft, where before it was a rookie wage scale. He was the number one pick and got $50 million. And then they said, you know what? We're going to wage scale these rookies.
0: Let's pay the guys that have already proven they're ready to succeed in this league. How about that? Jake Bates will kick it away. Tyus and Moore back deep. End over in kickoff. Moore sliding over to his left, has it to the 4. Up the near side, numbers 10 to the 20, 25. Flag fly all over the place. There's like four of them on the field. Moore finally goes down shy of the 30, but there's a decent chance this one is coming back.
1: I wonder if a couple of refs just throw a flag because they see others throw the flag. Yeah, I'm going to get in there, too.
0: Just getting some shoulder work in, I guess.
1: Yeah.
0: I mean, it's like they all came out at once, too. This must have been the most obvious penalty in the history of football.
1: How about it?
0: I mean, it was like simultaneous. Either that or there was four different penalties. In any event, Carolina's going to be backed up after they get all of this sorted out.
6: During the return, we had two fouls on the receiving team, holding number 48. That penalty's declined. Holding number 81. 10-yard penalty. It's first and 10 for Carolina.
0: Now, do you think somewhere Felipe Franks is saying, wait a minute, why is mine accepted? That goes on my ledger now.
1: Yeah, I agree.
0: Meanwhile, Thomas Incoom is like, thank God.
1: Hey, now I'm not in the books. My name wasn't even mentioned.
0: So they'll move it back to the 15-yard line, and that's where the Panthers will start first down and 10 with 6:14 to go in the third quarter. Panthers lead by a score of 22-19. Young will walk up under center. Chuba Hubbard is the single back. Tetteroa McMillan, lone wide receiver, split out to the left along the numbers. Young puts his hands under center. Brings a tight end in motion from the right. That's Tremble. Here's the snap. Young back, looking left, looking middle. Fires down the middle. It's caught. Darren Waller across the 30-yard line out to the 31. Well, there you go. You've been talking about the tight ends all night, Mike. And Bryce Young that time fires a strike to Darren Waller. Good for about 16 before DJ Reed could make the stop.
1: Yeah, while McMillan's having a night, that's the 7th catch for the tight ends. And I mentioned they had 11 against Cleveland, 7 and counting tonight.
0: First down and 10, Carolina. Two tight ends on the right end of the line. Receivers left and right. Hubbard is the single back. Young has the snap. He'll turn, hand it off Hubbard. Starts right, cuts back in towards the hash marks. And he finds a short gain to about the 33. Good for 2. Aiden Hutchinson on the stop. And that'll bring up second down and eight. Well, Mike, the Panther is able to hold Detroit out of the end zone again. Big Derrick Brown able to get his hands up there and swat a pass down.
1: Yeah, there's a, I won't say an art form, but when you're an interior rusher and you know you're not going to get to the quarterback, you watch the quarterback's eyes and try and read where he's going to throw and get your paw up and knock it down.
0: Receivers left and right on second down and eight. Here's the snap. Young back on a play fake. Sets his feet. Steps up in the pocket. Throws down the middle. Got a man. Caught by Tremaine at the 50. And down to the Lions 45. Bryson Tremaine found a little space in that secondary. And Bryce Young, another strike. Good for 22. Izzy in coverage. Made the tackle.
1: Now, Bryce Young has had some shorter passes tonight because the players have been open shorter. But again, he leads the NFL in yards per attempt at over 10. Leads the NFL with 17, 20-plus air yard throws and 9 completions. He has no problem hoisting that ball down the field.
0: First down and 10 from the Lions' 45-yard line. Two receivers left, one right. Young takes the snap. Hand off Hubbard. Jumps just outside the right hash. And maybe got a half yard on the play. That'll bring up second down and long. Hutchinson on the stop. Yeah, looks like we have an injured lineman, and that's Monroe Freeling. It's the right tackle, the first rounder out of Georgia. He was questionable for the game tonight. He had been in concussion protocol. They announced that he had cleared yesterday, and he was able to start tonight, but stayed down after that play and now slowly getting to his feet.
1: He's only allowed 3 sacks this year. As I said, Carolina took him with the 19th pick, and another tackle, Blake Miller, went with the 17th pick for Detroit. So these were two highly regarded tackles when 2 picks apart.
0: Freeling limping on his right leg as he walks off.
1: Well, I mean, a lot of times when a run comes up right behind you, it's just, you know, that's what happens to most O linemen. They get their legs fall on them from behind or from the side.
0: 1 yard pickup on that play. Second down and 9. 2 receivers left. Single man right. Young back in the shotgun with Hubbard to his right. Here's the snap. Blitz coming. Young looks. Fires down the middle. Caught by Mechie. Inside the 30-yard line. And he's knocked down around the 27. Jack Campbell with the tackle. Gain of 18. Another strike from Bryce Young.
1: Bryce Young, again, who came into the game under 60% completion, is really dealing the ball. Putting it right on the spot.
0: He is 24 of 30 in the game tonight. He is rapidly approaching a 300-yard game. First down and 10 from the Lions, 27. Young under center, 2 receivers tight to the line left, single man right. Receiver in motion from right to left. Here's the snap. Young will hand it off. This is Hubbard. Starts left, bends it back between the hash marks, breaks the tackle, 20, 15, 10, into the clear 5, and down to the 2. Chuba Hubbard started left, headed back right, ends up picking up 25, and the Panthers on the doorstep, first and goal.
1: Well, we saw Chuba Hubbard earlier in the game with a 15-yard touchdown runoff tackle. This time he takes it right up the gut.
0: Young in the shotgun, Panthers going quick. Tight end motions from right to left. Young now will move Hubbard from his right side to his left. Young gets the snap, holds it out, gives it to Hubbard, surging straight ahead towards the goal line, leaning, no signal yet. And he is in for the touchdown. A 2-yard touchdown run for Chuba Hubbard, and the Panthers' lead is now 28-19 with 2:47 to go in the third quarter. Second touchdown run of the night for Hubbard. And the Panthers put together another impressive drive.
1: Again, 4 touchdowns and a field goal for Carolina. 1 touchdown and 4 field goals for Detroit.
0: Now can Ryan Fitzgerald make a PAT? He's missed 2 of them to the right, 1 off the upright, 1 wide of the upright. So you know the danger now is hooking one left. Snap, spot, the kick is on the way, and this one is good. And the crowd loves it on their feet as the Carolina lead increases to 10. It's the Panthers 29, the Lions 19 with 2:47 to go in the third quarter. 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
0: 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And now Fitzgerald will kick it away. Kennedy and Sailors waiting around the five-yard line. Fitzgerald with the approach. It's a low knuckler that bounces inside the 20, taken on a hop by Sailors. He runs back across the 20-yard line, angles left, breaks the tackle out to the 25 and to the 26. Well, the Panthers tonight, Mike, punted on their first drive of the game. Since then, they have had five drives, and as you mentioned, four touchdowns, one field goal. That's the difference in this game tonight, their ability to finish drives in the end zone.
1: Huge, to boost up the Carolina defense, they're able to stop Detroit and make them kick field goals. That's been the biggest difference in the game. And Bryce Young's having a monster game.
0: 24-30, 282 yards, and a couple of touchdowns. The Panthers with 351 yards of total offense tonight. Lions will go with two receivers right, one left. Goff under center. They spot the ball at the 25-yard line. Gibbs is the single back. St. Brown in short motion from the right. Here's the snap. Handed off Gibbs running along the right hash. And Gibbs is able to get out to the 28-yard line. It'll be a gain of three. And that'll bring up second down and seven. A host of black jerseys there to stop the forward progress of Jahmyr Gibbs. Don't miss all the NFL excitement next Sunday on CBS and Fox. Check your local listings for games and times in your area. Catch the NFL on CBS and Fox. Second down and seven. Goff in the shotgun with Gibbs to his left. Two receivers, including St. Brown, stacked left. Jameson Williams out wide to the right. Goff in the shotgun stands left foot in front of right. Here's the snap. Goff fakes the handoff. Pressure coming. Rolling to his right. Goff in trouble. He's going to throw it away. Incomplete. Yeah, that'll bring up a third down and seven. Now, Jared Goff has been under pressure quite a bit tonight, Mike. And maybe one of the reasons Amon-Ra St. Brown only has three catches for 37 yards in the game tonight. It's the second straight week he's been kind of quiet.
1: And he was on the left side of the offense, and Jared Goff rolled right, and the only one over there was Jameson Williams, who was running a go route and had no idea Goff was rolling out, and Goff had nowhere to throw the ball, so he just ditched it.
0: Third down and seven. They need the 35 for a first down. Trips left, single man right. Goff in the shotgun with Gibbs to his right. Goff points out with his left hand. Play clock ticks to four. Goff gets the snap. He's back against the five-man rush. He looks. He fires right sideline. Williams is there. He's got it, and he's out of bounds with a first down across the 40-yard line. Caleb Evans was in coverage. It'll be a gain of 15 out to the 42.
1: Those routes are so hard to stop. Again, you go 5 yards past the sticks, and then you come back for the ball. You have the defender behind you and walled off, and the throw is right on the money.
0: Yeah, that ball was thrown before Williams was even out of his break. First down and 10 Lions from their own 42. Receivers left and right. Laporta the tight end. Motions from right to left. Goff under center. Vaki checks in as the running back. Goff takes the snap. Play fake. Sets his feet. Throws down the middle. St. Brown makes the catch. Angles left to the 40. Turns his back and he spins down to the Carolina 39-yard line. The fourth catch of the night for Amon-Ra St. Brown. Again, picking on a Caleb Evans. That one good for 19.
1: And again, this hasn't been Detroit's issue. Moving down the field to this point and even a little further. It's getting the ball in the end zone.
0: First down and 10 from the Carolina 39 on the far side left hash. 1 minute to go, third quarter. Panthers 29, Lions 19. Receivers left and right. Goff under center, two tight ends on the right end of the line. Here's the snap and a handoff to Gibbs. Running left, tries to cut back in toward the hash marks. Doesn't find any room. Is able to fall forward for a yard to the 38. And that'll bring up second down and 9. Tackle made by Pat Jones.
1: Seems to be a blitz time for Carolina. Will they bring something? They haven't gotten home yet as far as a sack on Goff, but they certainly have made him move, something that Goff doesn't like to do.
0: Panthers will change defensive personnel. Lee Hunter checks out. Tira Edwards is back in. Second down and 9. Ball at the Carolina 38. Lions up to the line of scrimmage. Williams single receiver left. St. Brown single man right. Tight ends on either end of the line. Brock Wright motions from right to left. Here's the snap, and they're going to blow it dead.
1: Oh, and they were blitzing.
6: False start. Offense number 76. 5-yard penalty. Second down.
0: That's Blake Miller, the rookie right tackle that we talked about a couple of times tonight. That's the fifth accepted penalty against the Lions.
1: So now, way behind the stick, second down, though, do you blitz or do you play back and let him catch the ball in front of you and make it still third and long?
0: Well, we'll find out the answer when we return. End of the third quarter here in Charlotte. With the score, the Panthers 29, the Lions 19. 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
19: Here's Montana to throw. 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A 38-yard pass play, and look at there. It's 26-3. 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
0: 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Panthers 29, Lions 19. Lions football at the Panthers 43. Facing a second down and 14. So if the Lions are going to win, they're going to have to erase a double-digit fourth-quarter deficit.
1: They have to put the ball in the end zone, something they've only done once today. I'm very interested to see if Carolina will blitz on this play or kind of play back because it's second and long.
0: Lions moving from right to left. Goff will align himself in the shotgun. He's got Vaki to his right and Gibbs to his left. Amon-Ra St. Brown is slot right inside of Jamison Williams. Goff sends Vaki in motion out to the right. Here's the snap. Blitz coming. Goff rolling left. Flips his hips. Throws deep down the middle of the field. And Jamison Williams can't make the catch. A leaping attempt. The ball hit him in the hands. and he couldn't hang on. It's the second big drop tonight for Williams.
1: Well, I'll tell you, Goff did a great job of reading that blitz, knowing it was coming from his right. So he did a little half roll to the left to buy himself a little more time, was still able to square his shoulders. And while it was a little high, that ball was easily catchable and just dropped.
0: I guarantee you Jamison Williams will be the first to say he's got to catch that.
1: Absolutely.
0: So now a third down and 14. Two receivers left, two right. Goff in the shotgun. Play clock shows seven. Goff wants the snap. He's got it. He's back to throw. Goff plants his feet, surveys the field, fires down the middle, and that one is incomplete off the hands of St. Brown. That one may be a little bit tougher.
1: Yeah.
0: Throw was behind Amon-Ra St. Brown around the 25-yard line, and that's going to bring out the punt team.
1: Yeah, that throw was a little high and behind there. That would have been a tough one to hang on to. Actually, high and in front.
0: Yeah, I thought it was behind, too, but yeah. Looking at the replay, it was out in front of him.
1: Yeah, he was only able to get his fingertips in one hand on that.
0: So Jack Fox will come on to punt. David Moore, the veteran, just up off the practice squad for Carolina, stands at his own 8-yard line.
1: What a big hold for the Carolina defense that was.
0: Well, once again, kind of that bend but don't break philosophy tonight for Carolina. Man, I think the play clock ran out, which I think the Lions are just trying to give Fox an extra 5 yards, see if Dave Canales declines it. They'll give him the 5 yards and back it up.
1: Yeah, punt teams look for a little bit more room when they're punting this close, and you're right, a lot of times the opposing coach will decline it.
0: So move it back to the Carolina 48.
1: So they had the defense staying in there. Now they just switched them all out to the true punt return team.
0: And now on 4th and 19. Here's the snap. Fox drops the nose of the football. An end-over-end punt. Moore coming up and to his right. Signals for a fair catch. He's got it around his own 14-yard line. And that's where the Panthers will have it with 14:43 to go and a 10-point lead. Carolina 29 and Detroit 19. This is Westwood One's coverage of the National Football League.
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0: 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Panthers 29, Lions 19. Panthers will start this drive at their own 14-yard line. Monroe Freeling, the right tackle, out for the game with a knee injury. Stone Forsythe has taken over. Young under center with receivers left and right has the snap. He'll hand it off to Hubbard. Running right, cuts it back left. Across the 15, out to the 20. Finds a lane 25. Out to the 30, 35. Far sideline 40. And finally out of bounds up at the 45. There is a penalty flag on the play. It was thrown on the near side, but it looks like it's against the Lions.
1: Offsides against the Lions. This play's going to stand.
8: Offside. Defense number 50. Lined up in the neutral zone. Penalties decline. First down.
0: So a great run by Chuba Hubbard. It was designed to go to the right. He cut it back to the left. They end up giving him progress out to the 46 for a gain of 32.
1: Skylar Gill-Howard, the interior lineman, lined up offsides. It's the second time Detroit's done that tonight.
0: First down and 10, Carolina. Receivers left and right. Young goes under center. Here's the snap. Back on a play fake. Young is rolling to his right. Looking down the field. He can run. He will tuck it down, and he runs and is knocked out of bounds on the near sideline. May have actually lost a little bit on that play. Christian Izian ran him out. That'll bring up second down and long. That last run for Chuba Hubbard gives him 100 yards rushing in the game. 15 carries, 100 yards, and a couple of touchdowns for Hubbard.
1: Boy, for Bryce Young, I mean, he has dispelled a couple of things tonight. He came in with a little over 59% completion. He's sitting at 24 of 30 right now. Certainly improved upon that.
0: Second down, 11. Panthers at their own 45. Mechie in motion from left to right. Sprints back to the left. Here's the snap. They'll hand it off. Hubbard runs along the right hash across the 50. Down to the 45 to the 44. And he is finally body slammed down there by Jack Campbell. But only after a gain of 12 yards and a first down for Carolina.
1: Boy, they have got the running game going both outside and between the tackles. Again, Detroit 22nd in the league, giving up just under 120 yards a game.
0: With that run, Chuba Hubbard just moved past Christian McCaffrey on the Panthers' all-time rushing list. Hubbard is now third in franchise history. Two receivers left, single man right. Young under center, handed off to A.J. Dillon, runs into the back of his own man, and then is stacked up by a host of white jerseys at the line of scrimmage. No gain, second and 10 coming up. Disasters can happen at any moment. Make a plan, stay informed, and be prepared. 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
1: And while they're running it well now, another note on Bryce Young. I mentioned his completion percentage. He also has the third highest off-target throws this year. Only Jameis Winston and Jordan Love had more, but he has been nowhere near off-target tonight.
0: Slot left, single man right. Young back in the shotgun on second and 10. Here's the snap. Play fake to Dillon. Throw over the middle. Caught by McMillan. He's hit and dragged down almost immediately. Forward progress takes him down to the 35-yard line, though. That's a gain of about 8.5 yards. Chuck Clark with the tackle. It'll be third and short. Tetterola McMillan with catch number 12 in the ballgame.
1: The middle of the field has been absolute gold to Carolina tonight.
0: Tetterola McMillan tonight, he is the second receiver in Panthers history to have 10 or more catches, 150 or more yards, and two or more touchdowns in a game. The only other one to do it was Steve Smith back in 2005. Third and a yard, they'll hand it off to Dillon, who slips in the backfield and gets taken down. He ran left, tried to cut it back right, and slipped, and Tyler Lacy was there. He brings him down for a loss of two. Now the Panthers have a fourth down at about three, and it's decision time for Dave Canales.
1: I don't think it's a decision. They're in no man's land here. They can't punt this, I don't think, anyway, and they're not going to. They didn't even think about it. Now, will they just try and draw them off sides?
0: Fourth down and three. Young in the shotgun, Dillon to his right. Two receivers to the left, McMillan single man to the right. Play clock is at four. Fans rise to their feet, and Dave Canales will take a timeout with 11 minutes and 14 seconds remaining in the game. Panthers leading 29-19, and this is a big moment coming up. 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So you like the decision here to go for it on fourth down if, in fact, they do go for it?
1: I think I do. You know, your defense has been playing pretty well. You've been bending, not breaking. I know you'd give the ball up at, you know, obviously great field position for Detroit, who needs two scores. They need a field goal and a touchdown just to tie the game. But this would be a great chance for Carolina to keep the ball and burn more clock.
0: Fourth down and three. Two receivers left and right. Young is in the shotgun. He's got Chuba Hubbard to his right side. They need the 34 for a first down. Shotgun snap. Young back. He's looking. Throws across the middle. Caught! That's Darren Waller, and that's a first down. Inside the 30 to the 28. Another strike thrown by Young. Jalen Mills with the tackle, and the Panthers convert on fourth down again.
1: Yeah, Jalen Mills, Darren Waller, 6'6". Jalen Mills, 6 foot. I mean, Bryce Young, again, on the money, leading his receiver, giving him every chance to make the play.
0: Gain of 9 to the Detroit 28. Slot left, two tight ends right, first and 10 Panthers. Young in the shotgun with Hubbard to his left. Tremble goes in motion from right to left. Here's the snap. Young back, rolling to his left, looking to the sideline. Now throws to the numbers, and that one is caught at the 20-yard line by Mitchell Evans. That'll be a gain of 8. Young's entire attention seemed to be at the sideline, and then he threw not really back across his body, but back inside of the numbers for an 8-yard gain.
1: But what a great call by Brad Idzik. He had Tommy Tremble, the tight end to the left, crack down on the outside rusher and had Bryce Young roll left and had all kinds of room to make a decision.
0: Second down and 2, receivers left and right. Young walks up to the line of scrimmage, puts his hands under center. Hubbard is the single back. Here's the snap. Hand off Hubbard, running right along the hash mark to the 15-yard line and falls forward down to the 14. That's a first down. Chuba Hubbard moves the sticks again. Panthers in the red zone. Clock moving, 9:45 to go. Carolina on the move, up by 10.
1: Starting to see some hands on hips on that Detroit defensive line now. They've been out there a while getting run on. And let's see if Carolina can do what they've been doing most of the night, pay off the drive in the end zone.
0: 6-yard gain for Chuba Hubbard. First and 10 from the Lions 14. Single receiver Tremaine to the right side. Three tight ends in the game. Hubbard is the running back. Young puts his hands under center, brings Tremaine in short motion, takes the snap, back on a play fake, rolling to his right, being chased by Campbell. And Young's just going to throw it away, incomplete. Threw it in the area of Darren Waller on the right sideline. Nowoski was in coverage. And that'll bring up second down and 10 with 9:12 to go.
1: They can put it in the end zone. They'd be up 3 scores.
0: Yeah, and you'd hate to say that that would do it,
1: yeah,
0: but it would certainly put,
1: yeah,
0: a lot of pressure on the line.
1: Certainly would.
0: Two receivers left, two to the right. Young in the shotgun. Hubbard, the running back, is off to his right side. Young gets the snap. He's back to pass. Looks right. Throws right. Incomplete. Trying to find Jasim Reed. Wide receiver just up off the practice squad. He wants a flag that he's not going to get. And that'll bring up third down.
1: So it'll be interesting here now if they take a chance to kind of make a throw to get the first down, or maybe in the end zone, or a safer throw, try and get some yards after the catch, but still end up just with a field goal.
0: Ennis Rakestraw was the man in coverage. Here comes a third down and 10. Trips left, including McMillan. Waller flexes off the line to the right. Hubbard is the running back, off to the right hip of Young. Metchie starts in motion to the right, now back to the left. Shotgun snap, Young back, he's looking. He throws toward the end zone, incomplete. Over the head of Waller, who was double covered. Waller ends up going down in a heap. Fans complain, but no way you're going to get a flag there. And on fourth down, that'll bring out Ryan Fitzgerald. Try to take this from a 10 to a 13-point edge.
1: Yeah, great rush by Aiden Hutchinson on Rasheed Walker. Did a little outside spin move. Hit Bryce right as he was throwing the ball.
0: So this will be a 33-yard attempt for a Fitzgerald. Keep in mind, this is right in the neighborhood of where he's had trouble with the extra points tonight. Fitzgerald nods his head that he's ready. Here's the snap, the spot, the kick is on the way, and this one is right down the middle and good. So Fitzgerald connects, and with 8:59 to go, the Carolina Panthers have taken a 32-19 lead. 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
0: 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Now, Bryce Young, 27-36, 307 yards, couple of touchdowns. Tetterell and McMillan, 12 catches, 170 yards and 2 TDs. Single-game career highs in reception and receiving yards for McMillan. And Chuba Hubbard, 17 carries, 118 yards and 2 touchdowns. I don't know what the stats are, but you get a 300-yard passer, a 100-yard rusher, and a 100-yard receiver, you're usually in pretty good shape,
1: Mike. I'm going to say that's normally a win. But there's still 9 minutes on the clock with what's normally a pretty potent Detroit offense.
0: Ryan Fitzgerald will kick it away. Kennedy and Sailors wait back at the 5-yard line. Kind of a knuckleball kick that bounces outside the 10. Kennedy grabs it with one hand up to the 15, to the 20. And he spins his way close to the 25-yard line. And here comes Jared Goff in that offense. Goff is 17 of 30 for 251 yards tonight, Mike. It's not like he's been bad, but again, you've talked about it so much. Carolina has been able to find the end zone where Detroit has settled for field goals.
1: And listen, Goff's the only quarterback who's had two or more touchdowns in all three games and no interceptions. He's got no interceptions in this game, but no touchdown passes either.
0: Well, the Lions are in that spot now where maybe perfect is too strong a word, but they got to be really, really good. Trips left, Goff in the shotgun, Gibbs off to his right. First and 10 Lions at their own 24-yard line, moving right to left with 8:54 to go. Here's the snap. Goff is back to pass. Goff looking, throws deep down the middle of the field. Wide open man, LaPorta. He's got it at the 40, up to the 45, and he's near midfield. Boy, Sam LaPorta just found a hole,
1: yeah.
0: And Goff puts it on him up to the 49-yard line. It's a gain of 25. Lions will go quickly now. Two receivers left and right. Goff stands back in the shotgun, takes the snap. He's back to pass, bouncing in the pocket, throws short over the middle, caught by Gibbs, tries a spin move. Can't lose his defender. He's wrapped up and dropped inside the Carolina 45 at the 43-yard line. That's good for 8. Devin Lloyd with the tackle. That'll bring up 2nd and 2, and there's an injured Carolina defender. That's Jalen Phillips. And it looks like Phillips is pointing towards his left hamstring as the training staff comes out to have a look.
1: Carolina four-man rush on those two plays. They've been blitzing a lot tonight. It'll be interesting to see if they stick with a four-man rush and just back off in coverage.
0: We'll step aside with 8:19 to go. 32-19 Panthers. 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
0: 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A lot of Lions fans made the trip for this game. Seen a lot of them walking around town the last couple of days. But right now, they're hoping their team can pull off a big comeback. Down by 13 with 8:19 to go. Lions have moved the ball down to the Carolina 43-yard line.
1: Yeah, again, this is a potent offense, but they have been held out of the end zone. So let's see if Carolina keeps playing the defense that kept them out of the end zone.
0: Jalen Phillips being checked in. Walked off under his own power, but was limping. Shotgun snap. Goff is back to throw. Bouncing in the pocket. Looks. Throws right side. Caught by St. Brown on the numbers at the 35-yard line. And he is spun down. They'll say he gave up a little ground. They'll mark him at the 36. It's a gain of 7. It'll be a first and 10 for the Lions, who continue to go up tempo here. Goff in the shotgun. Trips left. Single man right. Goff gets the snap. He's back. He looks. He fires over the middle. Caught by Laporta. Inside the 30, around the 29-yard line. That'll be a gain of 8. Nick Scott with a tackle. Second down and 2. Clock moving. 7:45 to go. Twin receivers left and right. Goff back in the shotgun. Takes the snap. Rush coming. Goff in trouble. Throws right side. It floats, and it's caught by Williams. Jared Goff stood in, took a shot. The ball floated on him, but Williams makes the catch for a gain of 15.
1: Boy, he stood in there very, very tall and took a shot and put it right on the money.
0: From the Carolina 15-yard line, shotgun snap. Goff back to pass. He looks, he throws right side. Got Laporta, can't make the catch. Leaping up, trying to snare it on his fingertips near the right pylon. He was unable to bring it in, and that'll bring up second down and 10. Clock stop, 7:16 to go.
1: So now we get some substitutions on the defensive side, some fresh bodies that have been pass rushing straight plays. They'll take a blow. And this has kind of been the norm all night, just at a faster pace right now. Detroit getting to this part of the field and not able to get it in the end zone.
0: Second down and 10. Lions will send Williams wide right, St. Brown wide left. Two tight ends on the right end of the line. Gibbs goes in motion out of the backfield, outside the numbers on the left. Goff stands by his lonesome in the shotgun. Looks out to his left, asking for the snap. It's on the way. Blitz coming up the middle. Goff looks, floats one left side. Incomplete. He had St. Brown. Amon-Ra St. Brown had a step on Trayvon Merrig, and Goff just floated it too far. It'll bring up third down and 10.
1: Well, we know what D coordinator Ezra Evero is doing. He's still blitzing. He's still doing what he's been doing all year. He is bringing the house and making Goff get rid of the ball.
0: Boy, but that time the Lions had what they wanted.
1: Sure did.
0: Man-to-man, St. Brown got by Merrig. That ball just a little too far. Third and 10. Two receivers left, one right. Goff gets the snap. He's back. Blitz coming again. Throws, and it's batted down, incomplete. And that will bring up fourth down. Offense staying out there for the Lions. Second time tonight we've seen a pass knocked down at the line of scrimmage by Carolina.
1: And that was a blitz again. I think it was Bobby Brown, D lineman, who got it. Got a push, got by his man, and just got his hands up right in the throwing lane.
0: Fourth down and 10. Lions need to get to the 5 for a first down. Slot right, St. Brown inside of Gibbs. Three receivers left. Play clock running down to 3. Goff back in the shotgun. Dan Campbell walking down the sideline, and a play clock ran out. Did Campbell call timeout? I don't know that he did.
1: He walked down to the official.
8: Play game.
1: Wow.
8: Offense, number 16. Fabio Quinley. Fourth down.
0: Mike, I don't get it.
1: You have all three timeouts. How do you not take a timeout there? You see the clock running down.
0: I mean, he was just kind of casually strolling down the sideline and then just stopped and walked the other way and took the penalty.
1: Wow. That was had to be a mistake.
0: Now it's fourth and 15. Twin receivers left and right. Goff in the shotgun. Oh. There was movement up front, and now it's going to be fourth and 20.
8: False start. Offense, number 69. 5-yard penalty. Fourth down.
0: That's Tate.

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2: Heck, at this point, maybe they'll just blitz again.
1: How about it?
2: Carolina right now with four down linemen. Now they are moving players back very deep into the secondary. They've got a couple of safeties, not to the five, but to about the 10-yard line.
1: I would be backing up even more.
2: And their linebackers are back deep as well. Fourth down and 20. Three receivers left, two right. Goff in the shotgun, takes the snap, back to throw, looking, throws right side, that's caught. They'll flip it back to Gibbs, running the right sideline, knocked down, well short of the first down, and Carolina takes over. They ran the hook and lateral, threw it to St. Brown, and flipped it back to Gibbs, but the Panthers were all over it. Gibbs taken down at the 12-yard line, a gain of 14 when they needed 20, and with 7:02 to go, the Panthers take over. Carolina football, when we return, you're listening to Sunday Night Football on Westwood One.
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1: Well, Ryan, you and I were trying to figure out what the heck they were doing, and we have no idea why Dan Campbell didn't call a timeout when the play clock was running down, so that made it 4th and 50, and then there's movement 4th and 20, and then you try the hook and lateral. I mean, there's no way that was going to work.
2: Yeah, that just seemed like a very odd sequence. Panthers take over at their own 12. First and 10. Here's a handoff. This is Hubbard bending back to the left hash after starting to the right. And he's out to about the 15-yard line. Gain of about 3, maybe 4 on the play. Second down coming up. Excuse me, after Jack Campbell made the stop.
1: Well, let's see if they continue to run the ball or use that short passing game, which has been unbelievably effective today.
2: Right now, the Panthers just watching this clock melt away with a 32-19 lead. 6:34 remaining in the game. Pistol formation. Hubbard is the running back behind Bryce Young. Two receivers stacked to the right, one left. Bryson Tremaine in motion from right to left. Here's the snap. Young fakes the handoff. Throws, and it's incomplete down at the feet of Tetaroa McMillan. Had that been on target, it would have been a first down. McMillan was running right down the numbers, wide open at the 22, but Young maybe getting rid of it too quickly, threw that down at his feet.
1: One of the few bad passes tonight, off-target passes that I talked about.

0: that he's had trouble with during the season off target passes, but hadn't really tonight. That certainly was one of them.
1: So that'll bring up, third down and 7. Hubbard remains in as the running back, lined up to the left of Young. Twin receivers left and right. Young goes to the hard count, trying to get the Lions to jump. Now with the play clock at 1, here's the snap. Young back, he's looking, throws right sideline, got a man, incomplete, off the hands of Tremaine. There is a penalty flag,
0: yeah.
1: And I think we're going to get our offensive pass interference goal.
0: Yeah, and Bryson Tremaine, he pushed off for the out
2: pass route. Interference, offense number 87, penalties declined, fourth down.
1: So, a 3-and-out, and that'll bring out Sam Martin. With 6 minutes and 14 seconds to go, that's best case scenario for the Lions to get the quick 3-and-out. They'll get the ball back. Still a lot of time left. And because Dan Campbell did not use a timeout last time, they still have all 3 of their timeouts. This is the first punt for Carolina since way back in the first quarter. In fact, the very first drive of the game.
0: See if Detroit goes after it.
1: Martin punting from the 1. Tom Kennedy back to return, standing at his own 35. Here's the snap to the veteran Martin. They did come after him, but he gets it away, and he got hit. Kennedy is going to call for a fair catch and make it around the 32, but there are flags all over the place, and this may be an absolute killer mistake by the Lions.
0: If it's running into the kicker, it will not be a first down. If it's roughing the kicker, it will. Well, that's going to be the decision here.
1: I think that's going to be a roughing. I mean, he went right through his kicking leg and into his plant leg.
0: Yeah, normally if the plant leg gets hit, it's going to be roughing.
1: It looks like the signal to the Carolina sideline is that it's only going to be running into.
0: Only going to be running in, yep.
1: Yeah, they made the motion over to Dave Canales. They held up the 5. It's only a 5-yard penalty. Now the fans are figuring it out, and they're not happy.
2: Running into the kicker, number 53. The penalty's declined. First down.
1: Boy, the Lions dodge a bullet there.
0: Sure do. Yeah, they were coming after it without question.
1: So the Lions will have the ball after a 53-yard punt at their own 33-yard line. Again, 6:07 to go, 3 timeouts. There's still plenty of time here for Detroit.
0: Absolutely, there's time. They need a better sequence in the end of the last drive, that's for sure.
1: Now, we often hear about finishing in football, Mike. That's been the thing for Detroit tonight. They have not been able to finish drives.
0: They have not. I guess the one positive thing you can say out of the last drive is they still saved the timeout and still have 3, as you said.
1: Word from the Carolina sideline, hamstring injury as we suspected for Jalen Phillips. His return is questionable. 2 receivers right, 1 left. Goff in the shotgun. He's got Gibbs to his right and Laporta to his left. Here's the snap. Goff back to throw against the 4-man rush. He throws down the right side hash marks. Caught by Jahmyr Gibbs, who turns, covers up the football, lowers his head, and surges out to the 38-yard line. It'll be a gain of 5. That'll bring up 2nd and 5. Clock continues to roll inside 6 minutes to go. 2 receivers left, 2 to the right. Goff in the shotgun with Gibbs off to his left hip. Here's the snap. Goff back, looking to his left. Pressure coming. Goff fires left side now, and Tesla coming back to the ball makes the catch. He tried to roll towards the sideline, but he was touched down by Will Lee up at the 48-yard line. That'll be good enough for a first down. Gain of about 10 on the play. Twin receivers left and right. Shotgun snap to Goff. Safety blitz coming. It's picked up. Goff double clutches. Throws down the middle. Caught by Tesla at the 40. Angles out to the left, and he bangs his way down to the Carolina 35-yard line. Gain of 17. 5:14 to go. Once again, quickly, the Lions moving down into Carolina territory, officially at the 36. Trips right, single man left. Goff gets the shotgun snap. Back to pass. 4-man rush. Goff looking, throws. Batted down again. The third time that Goff has had a pass batted down. And that'll bring up 2nd and 10. Clock stop, 5:01 to go.
0: So a couple of things. First, you're seeing substitutions on the D-line to get fresh bodies in there. And second, I feel I've seen this picture before. Detroit moving down the field and then trying to get it in the end zone yet again.
1: Derrick Brown swatted that pass down. It's his 2nd PBU of the night. Second down, 10. Ball sitting at the 36 of Carolina. Trips right, including St. Brown, single man left. Goff takes the shotgun snap, back to pass. He looks, fires deep down the middle, caught by Laporta, angles right inside the 20, and Sam Laporta down around the 15-yard line. They're going to give him progress down to the 15. It's a gain of 21. Clock continues to roll. Caleb Evans, the tackle. Lions back in the red zone. Two receivers left and right. Goff stands back in the shotgun. Wants the snap, has the snap. Back to pass. Goff looking, now pressured, rolling out to his right. Throws to the sideline, and it's incomplete. Tesla tried to make a diving catch. That one out of his reach. Clock stop with 4:34 to go. It'll be second down and 10. Panthers lead this game 32-19.
0: So here's the thing. If they can score within the next minute without using their timeouts, they won't have to onside kick it. They'll just kick off because they have three timeouts and try and get the change of possession in decent field position.
1: Second down and 10 from the Panthers 15. Two receivers left, two to the right. Goff back in the shotgun. Gibbs the running back off to his left. Play clock is at 4. Goff gets the snap. Back to pass. Looks. Throws. Right side numbers. That's caught. And immediately getting down is St. Brown just inside the 10-yard line. That'll set up a third down. Call it a gain of 6. Third down and 4. Bobby Okereke with the tackle. They need to get to the 5 for a first down. Two receivers right, St. Brown inside of Williams. Two receivers to the left. Goff takes the shotgun snap. He's back. He scans the field. He pumps. He throws left side. Incomplete. Well behind the intended receiver, Brock Wright. And now it's fourth down and 4.
0: Here we go again. Let's see if Detroit can keep it at 4th and 4 and not do anything that will make it go backward. But again, Carolina bending and not breaking. We'll see if they can do it yet one more time.
1: Well, the Lions tonight, between 3rd and 4th down, have gone 4 for 12. This is 4th down and 4. Again, they need the 5 for a first down.
0: Will they blitz?
1: Two receivers left, two right. Goff back in the shotgun. Gibbs is off to his left. Here's the snap. Blitz is coming. Goff throws right side. That is caught by Laporta inside the 5 for a first down. They'll give him progress to the 3. And the Lions keep the drive alive. Gain of 6. Devin Lloyd with the tackle.
0: Boy, he bobbled that just a little bit.
1: First and goal from the 3. Goff in the shotgun. Twin receivers either side. Here's the snap. Back to pass. And they're going to blow it dead. Another penalty against the Lions. A false start.
3: Wow.
2: False start. Offense number 76. 5-yard penalty. First down.
1: Blake Miller again, the right tackle. The 9th accepted penalty against the Lions tonight.
0: Well, they shot themselves in the foot a couple of times.
1: So move it back to the 8-yard line. I guess in the grand scheme of things, it may not be the worst thing in the world.
0: Right.
1: It does give you a little more room.
0: A little more room, and they're still in position if they score a touchdown here to not have to onside kick it.
1: Now St. Brown lines up in the backfield off to the right of Goff. Three receivers left, one out to the right. Goff gets the snap. Back to pass. He looks. He throws back in the end zone. It is caught for the touchdown. Sam Laporta reaching up above his head. Snatched it down about 8 yards deep and hung on going to the ground. A touchdown throw to Laporta from 8 yards out. And with 3:38 to go, it's now Carolina 32, Detroit 25, and the extra point try coming up from Bates.
0: Well, Goff put that right where his guy could get it. Here goes 6'3", Sam Laporta.
1: So here is Bates to make it a 6-point game. Snap, spot, kick from Bates is on the way. It is good. 3 minutes and 38 seconds to go here in Charlotte. Panthers 32, Lions 26. Don't go anywhere. 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
1: 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Lions have gotten within six. And as you mentioned, because they scored when they did, no need to onside kick. You can kick this one deep. They have all three of their timeouts. They still have the two-minute warning at their disposal. They're just hoping for another three and out like they got on the last drive.
0: And I think Carolina should just run their offense, not just run it to keep the clock running, though you do want Detroit to burn timeout.
1: Tyus with it from the 8, across the 10 to the 15. Far side numbers 20, 25, 30, up to the 35. And Tyus all the way out to about the 37. So a nice kick return there by Anthony Tyus, who made his season debut last week after being signed from the practice squad. 29-yard return there, and here comes Bryce Young and the Panthers with 3 minutes and 32 seconds showing on the clock. And in some ways now, Mike, the pressure kind of shifts to Carolina.
0: It absolutely does. Absolutely does. You want to burn Detroit's timeouts, but you also need to get first downs.
1: Receivers left and right. Young is under center. Chuba Hubbard is the single back. Here's the snap. Young back, handoff Hubbard, running off the right side. Breaks an ankle tackle in the backfield, bounces off a second, and then falls forward for a yard out to the 37-yard line. And that'll bring up second down and 9, and the Lions will take their first timeout with 3:24 showing on the game clock.
0: And there's still three more stops. They get two timeouts plus a two-minute warning.
1: Lions' secondary has been thinned out. Rock Yacine is out for the rest of the game. He's got a hamstring issue. They're going to put 2 seconds back on the clock. So 3:26 remaining in the game. Now, we saw the Lions there, Mike, were really sold out against the run. Is this where, if you're Dave Canales, you go maybe play action pass?
0: I would think so. I would think he is certainly talking to Brad Idzik. And there, you know, Brad Idzik took over the play calling this year from Canales the last couple of years. This certainly would. You got to move the chains. You can't just run the ball.
1: Well, they're not going play action here because they're empty. Three receivers left, two right. Hubbard is in the right slot. Young back in the shotgun. Play clock is at 9. Young gets the snap. He's back to pass. Flags fly. Young throws over the middle. It is caught by McMillan up near midfield. We'll see about the flag. Oh. The Lions think it's going to be a formation penalty.
0: It is. It's on Carolina. Wow.
1: Man, that'll wipe out a great diving catch.
2: Offense, number 73, was not on the line of scrimmage. 5-yard penalty. We play second down.
1: And remember, that's Stone Forsythe, who was in the game for the injured Monroe Freeling.
0: Oh, does that hurt?
1: He was lined up against Aiden Hutchinson, and he was off the line of scrimmage. He may have actually false started as well.
0: Yeah, the tackle's helmet has to be at least on the hip of the center, and it was further back.
1: So move it back to the 32-yard line. Second down and 14. Slot left, single man right. Young in the shotgun takes the snap. He's back to pass. Young looking under pressure, rolling out to his right, chased by Hutchinson. Throws, and it's incomplete. Down at the feet of Chuba Hubbard. Rake Straw was in coverage, and now a third and 14 with 3:16 to go. And the Lions still holding two timeouts.
0: Boy, Bryce Young would want that one back. He had a couple of bad throws the last couple of the series. Even though he was rolling, that throw should have been better.
1: And the Lions able to get some pressure on him there with just that four-man rush. And again, that's Hutchinson working against Forsyth. Third down, 14. Panthers need the 46 for a first down. Trips left, single man right. Young moves Hubbard over to his left side and up closer to the line of scrimmage. Play clock at three. Here's the snap. Young back, pressured by Hutchinson again. Rolling right, throws to the sideline, and is caught by McMillan. Tanaroa McMillan makes the catch out of bounds with a first down. McMillan up on his toes, reached out, made the catch, tumbled into the sideline, and held on, a gain of 18.
0: That is an unbelievable catch. He used every bit of his 6 foot 4 inch frame.
1: Quick snap to Young, throws, that is caught by McMillan, and he falls forward for a couple of yards, down to about the 46, a gain of 4, and it's Rakestraw with the tackle, and a timeout taken by the Lions. Well, Carolina snapped that quickly because they wanted to make sure the Lions couldn't challenge. But right. We saw the replay, Mike. It was a good catch by
0: McMillan.
1: Absolutely.
0: Had the left planted and dragged that right foot. What a great job. Wow.
1: That is just a tremendous play in a clutch situation.
0: Yeah, it almost worked out perfectly for Detroit, getting the ball back with plenty of time to go. Now, 3:04 to go. They have one timeout left and the two-minute warning.
1: Second down and 6 from the Lions' 46-yard line. Tanaroa McMillan now with 14 catches for 192 yards and a couple of touchdowns. He is nearing the Panthers' single-game record for receiving yards. Steve Smith had 201 back in 2005 in a game against Minnesota. Slot left, two tight ends right. Young in the shotgun, he'll motion Waller from right to left. Young gets the snap. He'll hand it off. This is Hubbard running off the right side, and he is dragged down from behind. One of those big bodies in there was able to pull him down. Looked like it was Tyleek Williams. And now the Lions will spend their final time out with the Panthers facing a third down and 6.
0: Well, it's a big play here. If Carolina can get a first down, all that's left to stop the clock for Detroit is a two-minute warning. But if not, if it stays inbounds and they don't make it, well, that'll be a decision depending on how close they are. Do you go for it and try and ice the game? That would be really risky.
1: I'm sure Dave Canales is hoping he doesn't have to make that decision. He would just rather see his team pick up a first down here and run some more time off.
0: But you also take a chance if you throw the ball here, incomplete, stopping the clock.
1: Tanaroa McMillan is matched up wide on the right side, man-to-man against McCreary. Young in the shotgun takes the snap. He's back to pass. He looks right. He looks left. He's rolling left, chased by Hutchinson. Steps up, cuts back right, and an ankle tackle brings him down at around the 45-yard line. Boy, what a play there with Hutchinson chasing. DJ Wanham was able to trip up Bryce Young from behind after just a gain of 1. The clock will continue to move down to 2:37, 2:36 to go. But, Mike, for just a minute there, it looked like Bryce Young might have had room to run for a first down.
0: I thought he was going to break free. That may be the best ankle tackle of this game.
1: Fourth down and 6. The punt team is coming out. The play clock right now is at 9. I mean, you might see the Panthers do what the Lions did a second ago.
0: Let it run out,
1: The Lions are changing personnel now, and the play clock is going to run out.
2: Delay game. Offense number 6. 5-yard penalty. Fourth down.
1: So back it up 5 yards. Sam Martin's job here is try to kill this ball inside the 10-yard line and make it as hard as possible on Jared Goff and the Lions.
0: Absolutely. He needs one of his best punts here to make Detroit have to go a long, long way.
1: Here's the other thing, Mike. If you're Tom Kennedy, you want to catch this punt. You do not want this ball to land and roll where they could run it down to the 2-minute warning. Now, they actually put some time back on the clock. It's at 2:12 now. Martin standing about his own 35. Has a perfect snap. Drops the nose of the football. High end over end kick. Kennedy moving to his right. Signals fair catch. He's got it. At about the 11-yard line, maybe the 12, with 2:06 to go. Lions are out of timeouts. They need a touchdown. They trail by 6 points. 32-26, Carolina.
0: Well, this is only something you work on every single week in the offseason and during the season.
1: Boy, you think right now, Mike, those two extra points yep. missed by Carolina. Lions with a touchdown and an extra point could win it. You make those two extra points, they would need a touchdown and a two-point conversion just to tie. Goff in the shotgun, trips left, single man right. Here's the snap. Goff back, looks right, throws right side, caught by St. Brown, turns out toward the sideline, trying to get out of bounds and can't do it. And that'll take us down to the two-minute warning anyway. We'll see where they give him forward progress. It looks like they're going to mark him at the 16-yard line. So that'll be just a short gain of three. And it'll bring up second down and seven after the two-minute stoppage.
0: So, always interesting on the defensive side. You know what they now say about prevent defense? It prevents you from winning. We've seen a defense, a Carolina defense, that has blitzed, that have gotten pressure on Jared Goff. Do they continue to do that? Or, while they're backed up, do you just have a four-man rush and let them give them underneath routes, keep the clock running? Though 2 minutes for Jared Goff is a long time.
1: Carolina has downgraded Jalen Phillips to out, so that takes away one of their pass rushers.
0: And Carolina doesn't have any sacks. They've certainly gotten some pressure on Goff, but they have no sacks.
1: Second down and seven for the Lions. We saw in that last drive, Mike, the Lions were able to eliminate some of those mistakes we saw earlier. No drop passes. They were able to make the catches they had to make. I mean, they're in that situation again. Jameson Williams has dropped a couple of passes tonight from Goff. Second down and seven. Ball is at the 16-yard line. Trips left, single man right. Gibbs, the running back, is off to the right of Jared Goff. The veteran quarterback bends toward the line of scrimmage. Hands in front of his chest. He's got the shotgun snap. He's back to throw against the four-man rush. He has time. He double clutches. Steps up and down he goes. Goff is sacked at the 10-yard line. He had time but couldn't pull the trigger. The Panthers get the sack. Now they're claiming they have the ball. Taking a long time to get all this unpiled. The clock is running. We're down to 1:38 to go. Goff in the shotgun now on third and long, third and 13. Here's the snap. He's back to pass. He looks. He throws down the right side. Incomplete. Way over the head of LaPorta. And it all comes down to one play. Fourth down and 13.
0: And the first sack they get on a four-man rush. Wow, that was a timely sack. Here's your ball game.
1: Princely Uman Mielen got credit for that sack. It's his third of the year. And now it comes down to this for the Lions. They need the 23 for a first down. Anything less, and Carolina's going to win it. Two receivers left, single man to the right. LaPorta, the tight end, motions from left to right. Goff in the shotgun. He's got the snap. Goff is back to pass. Steps up in the pocket. He looks. He throws over the middle. That's caught by Tesla, but he's tackled shy of the line again. He's taken down at the 22. That's a yard short, and the Panthers will take over. Isaac Tesla made the catch, but he was tackled 1 yard short. And with 1:22 to go, the Panthers have the ball and now can kneel it out.
0: Excellent defense. They had two defenders at the sticks, so they knew anything in front of them, they just had to come up and make the tackle, and that was going to stop them from getting the first down, and that's exactly what happened.
1: Now the Panthers sideline exchanging high fives. We talked about it right off the top tonight. For a Carolina team, it has been beat up. This is a nice win for them. It wasn't one of those must-win type games. We're way too early for that. But this is a nice win for Carolina. As Bryce Young takes a knee, he'll have to do it one more time to make this one official.
0: And listen, while the talk is certainly going to be Bryce Young and Tedrone McMillan, without question, this defense, bending and not breaking, holding Detroit to field goals and not touchdowns, the difference in the game.
1: No doubt about it. Panthers now will sit and let this clock melt down. And Bryce Young will take a knee one more time. The Panthers on their way to a home victory here. Young watching that clock closely. Staring right at it now as he puts his hands under center. Takes the snap, backs up a couple big steps and drops to his knee. And that will ensure that that is the final snap of the game. The Carolina Panthers with a home win. They will even their record at 2-2. The Lions with the loss fall to 2-2. The final score tonight, Carolina 32 and Detroit 26. And for the Carolina Panthers, who would not have had a Sunday night home game since 2015, the more than 70,000 that showed up tonight on their feet and celebrating this victory. Nice win for Carolina, Dave Canales.
0: It's a great win, a great team win as well. Again, the defense not breaking and the offense running the ball very well tonight. But, wow, that Bryce Young and Tetterell and McMillan combo. And then the tight ends, again, all three tight ends. The three tight ends who caught the ball. Another 11 reception night for the tight ends.
1: Tetterell and McMillan, 14 catches for 192 yards and a couple of touchdowns. Chuba Hubbard with a 100-yard game, 20 carries, 122 yards. He found the end zone twice. And Bryce Young, 29 of 41, 329 yards and two touchdowns. It is the fifth career 300-yard game for Bryce Young. Just the second time he has won when throwing for 300 yards. And the Panthers and their fans can celebrate here as Carolina, after a frustrating loss last week in Cleveland against the Browns,
0: yeah,
1: rebound tonight. And they get a home win beating the Detroit Lions by a score of 32-26. Meanwhile, for the Lions, a tough road loss. We'll talk more about that in a little bit. But let's go down to the field where Panthers tight end Darren Waller joins us. Darren, we were just talking about so many great numbers on the offensive side of the ball, but your defense made some great plays here tonight. Tell us about this win from your perspective. What got it done for you ultimately?
9: Yeah, he's cutting in and out.
1: Oh, we got some technical difficulties. We'll try to get that fixed down on the field. Darren, you got us?
9: Yeah, I'm here.
1: Hey, Darren, we were just talking about so many great offensive performances tonight, but your defense stepped up as well. Tell us what made the difference for you guys tonight.
9: I'm not hearing anything.
1: Yeah, so we're having some technical difficulties. Darren can't hear us down on the field. A veteran that's been around, he's been on so many different teams.
0: Yeah.
1: He knows what it takes to win games like this, Mike.
0: Yeah, again, this was a true team win tonight. Obviously, they need to clean up making the extra points. That certainly almost cost them had Detroit gone down and scored. But a big win for them. And you're right, it wasn't a must win because this is the division, let's be honest, the NFC South, where a losing record won the division last year. But a really, really nice win Sunday night game at home.
1: All right, let's try this one more time. Let's go downstairs. Darren, can you hear us?
9: Yep, I can hear you.
1: Excellent. Hey, tell us about this win tonight, Darren. Really just a complete team effort. It seemed like all these guys stepped up and contributed.
9: Yeah, just a very balanced offensive attack. Give credit to the Lions. They played really hard, and they've had a lot of injuries on defense, so they're shorthanded a little bit. But, I think we executed everything that we needed to do. A lot of guys stepped up, like you said, and I think that's a great offensive system to be a part of when everybody can feed and everybody can eat. It's just so much fun.
0: Well, people will look at Tet McMillan's 14 receptions. Your tight end group last week against Cleveland had 11 receptions, and your tight end group tonight had 11 receptions as well. Talk about how that tight end position has worked into this offense.
9: Credit to the room that we have. I mean, from the day I got here, I saw the high standard that they had of learning their responsibilities and just being on top of everything in the run game and the pass game. I think we have such a versatile group. We had a lot of success with the 13 personnel early on in the game, and Mitch, Tommy, even Felipe on special teams, even Jatavion, it's like we got such a good group. Everybody can do so many different things. It just helps offense be better.
0: What was Dave Canales' message to you guys before? It's the first Sunday night game here in a long time. What was his message before the game?
9: It's just, you know, saying like if you can't get excited for opportunities like this, under the lights, everybody's watching, the stadium's blacked out, everybody in the city is here and just going berserk. Like, it's hard to, if you don't love football in this situation, man, you just got to go out there, have fun, trust the preparation you put in during the week, and play free. I think a lot of guys did that for us tonight.
1: Darren, always a pleasure to visit with you. Thanks for hanging in there with us. We'll see you down the road.
9: Yes, sir. Appreciate you guys.
1: Darren Waller, tight end for the Carolina Panthers tonight. Three catches, 36 yards, and a Panthers win. They beat the Detroit Lions 32-26. Both teams now with 2-2. 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
12: Welcome to the Sunday Night Football postgame show. Scott Graham from our Westwood One studios following Detroit and Carolina tonight at Bank of America Stadium in Charlotte. Lions coming in trying to run their record to 3-1 on the year. 31 points in each of their first three games on the season, but a defense in the bottom two in yards, passing yards allowed, and points per game allowed. It gave Carolina some hope that they were going to even their record at 2-2 on the first Sunday night game in about a decade, being played at Bank of America Stadium. This one started out, and we saw a theme that established early on. The Detroit Lions could move the ball, but once they got into the red zone or near the red zone, Carolina Panthers defense held. First score of the game was a Jake Bates 54-yard field goal on the first possession of the game for Detroit. They wouldn't score again until early in the second. Panthers, however, would. On an 8-play, 72-yard drive, Chuba Hubbard paid it off with a 15-yard run late in the first quarter to make it a 7-3 ball game. Bates hit again from 43 yards out at the 12:37 mark of the second to make it a 7-6 ball game, but Carolina came right back again, and this was, once again, a theme from the early part of this game. Tedaro McMillan had himself a night, and he had a lot of it in the first half. A 9-play, 75-yard drive, and just before the midway point of the second, an opportunity for Carolina to stretch their lead.
1: Second down and 10 from the Lions 32. Young in the shotgun, three receivers right, two left. Now Young puts his hands down the side of his helmet, walks toward the line of scrimmage, falls back into the gun. Play clock shows four. Here's the snap. Young back, he looks, he throws deep down the right side for McMillan. He's got it! Touchdown, Carolina! A perfect throw from Bryce Young. Drops it in the bucket to Tedaroa McMillan. A 32-yard touchdown. And the Panthers' lead is 13-6.
12: That came at the 8:08 mark of the second quarter. The extra point, however, from Fitzgerald was no good. That was also the beginning of a theme that we would see in this ball game. As it turned out, this was the beginning of the back and forth we all expected to see late in that first half. Because Detroit got the football back and marched 68 yards in 11 plays. Took almost 6 minutes off the clock, but just north of the two-minute warning, Jahmyr Gibbs got the equalizer.
1: Goff puts his hands under center, takes the snap, he'll hand it off. This is Gibbs off the left side, ducks his shoulder, powering forward to the goal line, and he is in. Touchdown, Lions. A one-yard touchdown run for Jahmyr Gibbs. It's his fifth of the year, and the Lions have crept within one with 2:14 to go in the first half. Carolina 13, Detroit 12, and the Lions have a chance to tie on the PAT by Bates.
12: And Bates hit that extra point at the 2:14 mark, but we weren't done scoring for the first half. Remember what I said about the seesaw? We were really seeing it now. Carolina got into field goal range, and Fitzgerald hit from 47 yards out, which is 28 seconds left to go in the half. So it was probably going to be a three-point game at halftime, right? Nope. Jameson Williams caught a 49-yard pass from Jared Goff, and that got his team into field goal range. Bates hit on the final play of the first half from 41 yards out, and we were tied at 16. Carolina reestablished itself, though, to begin the second half with the opening drive, an 11-play, 76-yard march that took almost 5.5 minutes off the clock. It's time for the Wrangler highlight of the game.
1: Two receivers right, one left. Young in the shotgun, Hubbard back in as the running back. Second down and 9. Young looks to his right, looks to his left, takes the shotgun snap. He's back to pass. Pressure coming. Fires down the middle. It's caught for a touchdown. Tannaroa McMillan with his second of the night. This one from 10 yards out. And the Panthers have a 22-16 lead.
12: 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Introducing Wrangler Tough Light Jeans, the cowboy cuts you know and love. 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In this case, the extra point, once again, was no good from Fitzgerald. So, the door was left open for the Detroit Lions. They took the opportunity after an extended drive, once again getting turned away at the doorstep, settled for a 26-yard field goal to cut the margin to 3 at 22-19. However, Carolina was back out extending it again, next time they got the ball. And this was a quicker drive, 7 plays, 85 yards, and guy who had himself a big night running the football paid it off.
1: Tight end motions from right to left. Young now will move Hubbard from his right side to his left. Young gets the snap, holds it out, gives it to Hubbard, surging straight ahead towards the goal line, leaning, no signal yet. And he is in for the touchdown. A 2-yard touchdown run for Chuba Hubbard, and the Panthers' lead is now 28-19 with 2:47 to go in the third quarter. Second touchdown run of the night for Hubbard. And the Panthers put together another impressive drive.
12: Fitzgerald hit this extra point, so it was a 10-point game with just 2:47 left to go in the third. There were opportunities that were there for the Detroit Lions. Make no mistake about it in this game. Fitzgerald hit another field goal, make it 32-19. That came with just under 9 minutes left to go, but you still had only a 13-point game because of the two missed extra points. Detroit put together a 9-play, 74-yard drive. They got down inside the red zone, but a penalty knocked them back, and they went for it on fourth down from the Carolina 25-yard line and got turned away. Had they kicked a field goal in that spot? Who knows? But instead, they were turned away. They got it back again quickly, though, and Detroit's offense was firing at this point on all cylinders, maybe for the first time all night. Put together a 10-play, 67-yard drive, and inside the 10-yard line, Jared Goff went looking for his big tight end.
1: Now St. Brown lines up in the backfield off to the right of Goff. Three receivers left, one out to the right. Goff gets the snap, back to pass. He looks, he throws back to the end zone. It is caught for the touchdown. Sam Laporta reaching up above his head, snatched it down about 8 yards deep and hung on going to the ground. A touchdown throw to Laporta from 8 yards out. And with 3:38 to go, it's now Carolina 32, Detroit 25, and the extra point try coming up from Bates.
12: Bates hit the extra point. The best description you could have for that pass is Jared Goff kind of feathered that ball in there, and Laporta, as Ryan described, went up high, pulled it in. Detroit was still very much in this game with 3:38 left to go. Carolina, when they got the ball back, didn't look like they were going to do much. Tannaroa McMillan made an incredible catch on the sideline to keep the drive alive, but they had to give the ball back to the Detroit Lions. So, Lions had an opportunity still. Now, remember, down by just 6 points, they had a chance from their own 13-yard line to try to get a drive going and try in the closing moments to see if they could mount one that would get them into scoring range. They wouldn't get there thanks to the Carolina defense.
1: Two receivers left, single man to the right. Laporta, the tight end, motions from left to right. Goff in the shotgun. He's got the snap. Goff is back to pass. Steps up in the pocket. He looks. He throws over the middle. That's caught by Tesla, but he's tackled shy of the line again. He's taken down at the 22. That's a yard short, and the Panthers will take over. Isaac Tesla made the catch, but he was tackled 1 yard short. And with 1:22 to go, the Panthers have the ball and now can kneel it out.
12: That's exactly what they did on their way to a 32-26 win. Carolina defense coming up huge tonight in big spots, including that final drive, not even allowing the Lions to get a first down. Big night for Tannaroa McMillan. Big night for Chuba Hubbard. Big night for the folks in Carolina. They're now 2-2, so are the Detroit Lions. When we return, we're going to head back to the field for some final thoughts. This is Westwood One's coverage of the National Football League.
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12: Welcome back to our Westwood One studios. I'm Scott Graham. You're listening to Sunday Night Football. Our final score tonight in Carolina, the Panthers 32, the Detroit Lions 26. More on tonight's matchup. Let's head back out to Bank of America Stadium. Rejoin the guys who called the action, Ryan Ratke and Mike Golick. Guys?
1: All right, Scott, thanks very much. You know, Mike, in this day and age where cameras are always in the locker room, you can almost already hear the message from both of these head coaches. For Dave Canales in Carolina, I'm sure it's along the lines of, we have enough in this locker room. All the injuries, are, we have enough to win games, and we proved it tonight. For Dan Campbell, I'm sure it's going to be not good enough.
0: Yeah, well, for Dan Campbell, it's going to be finish, right? I mean, this offense just couldn't finish, couldn't put the ball in the end zone. And for Dave Canales, he's going to talk about what a great team effort tonight was for the Carolina Panthers.
1: 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Bryce Young, 29 of 41, 329 yards, and a couple of touchdowns. Young is just the second quarterback in Carolina Panthers history to throw for 250 yards and a touchdown in six straight games. He joins your former teammate Steve Berline, who did it back in 1999. Chuba Hubbard, 20 carries, 122 yards, and a couple of touchdowns. Hubbard moves past Christian McCaffrey on the Panthers' all-time rushing list. He is now third. And for Teteroa McMillan, just a monster game. 14 catches, 192 yards, and a couple of touchdowns. He joins Steve Smith as the only Panthers receivers to have 10 or more catches, 150 or more yards, and multiple touchdowns in a game. He finished just 9 yards shy of Steve Smith's Panthers record for a single game. That trio was just incredible tonight, Mike, and I know Scott talked about it a moment ago. That catch by Teteroa McMillan on third down, third and long on the sideline, dragging his toes, unbelievable.
0: Yeah, and you're right about the rushing offense. I mean, Carolina, they're averaging under 100 yards a game running the ball, and Chuba Hubbard goes for 122.
1: 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Before we do anything else, let's pause 10 seconds for station identification. 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
1: On the other side of the stat ledger, Jared Goff, 32 of 52, 412 yards and a touchdown tonight in the loss. Jameson Williams had six catches for 102 yards Amon-Ra St. Brown finished with 8 catches for 75 yards. I think one of the key stats, though, for Carolina tonight, Mike, you look at Jahmyr Gibbs, 15 carries, 46 yards and a touchdown, averaged 3.1 yards per carry, 4 catches, 31 yards. They just did not allow him to become the big factor he's been for this Lions team.
0: No, averaging 27 touches a game, got nowhere really near that tonight. They kept him at bay.
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0: Well, I'm going to go with Carolina's second scoring drive in the third quarter. Chuba Hubbard finished it off with a two-yard run. It was 7 plays, 85 yards they went in 3:34, and it put them up 29-19, put them up 10 points. Going into the fourth quarter, they kept that two-score lead going. So I'm going to make that. They had some nice drives, but I'll make that the drive of the game.
1: That gave them a little bit of a cushion in this game tonight, one that they would hold on to. And you got to give Carolina credit. I mean, we talked about it towards the end of the game. Once Detroit scores and it gets back to that 32-26, the pressure was kind of back on the Panthers.
0: It was.
1: They did enough. They moved the ball, were able to get Carolina backed up. Are able to get Detroit backed up inside their own 15-yard line.
0: Yeah, and that catch by Teodoro McMillan, I mean, was just absolutely incredible on the sideline to not have to give that ball back sooner than they did.
1: All right, so much talk about the offense, but you mentioned it was a team win for Carolina tonight. Let's talk about our Navy Federal Credit Union defender of the game.
0: Yeah, I'm going to go with Devin Lloyd, the linebacker, who was second on the team with 9 tackles, because just you gave the stats about Jahmyr Gibbs. I mean, 15 carries, 46 yards, 3.1 per. I mean, for Jahmyr Gibbs, that's a bad game. That's credit to the Carolina defense and the whole crew. But I'll go with Devin Lloyd. He had a lot of tackles, and they really kept him at bay, did not let him become a true weapon that he's been all year.
1: Lloyd, free agent from Jacksonville, right in the middle of that defense, leading this team in tackles despite the fact he missed the game a week ago. He's our defender of the game, sponsored by Navy Federal Credit Union, proudly serving all branches of the armed services, veterans, and their families. Learn more at NavyFederal.org. Our members are the mission. So nice win for Carolina. They even their record at 2-2. Bye week coming up for the Panthers, so they can try to get healthy here a little bit.
0: Yeah.
1: Then they'll go at Philadelphia before Tampa Bay comes here. And then they'll see Green Bay on a Thursday night at Lambeau Field. Meanwhile, for the Lions, a game that I'm sure, Mike, they're going to feel like they could have won here tonight. Instead, they take the loss to fall to 2-2. They're at Arizona next week before their bye week. Then a couple of division games against Green Bay and Minnesota. I think long-term, when you look at Detroit, we know what they have offensively. The question is, can this defense improve enough? You just can't ask Jared Goff and the offense to go score 31 points every week in order to win games.
0: You can't do it. You can't go score for score every single week. And in that division, the NFC North is such a competitive division. You can't. The defense has got to step up more. They're going to have to try and get a little more healthy. But, again, they let play the other team go into the end zone. They let them finish drives, unlike the Carolina defense, which held them to field goals. So that was a big difference.
1: All right. Sunday Night Football next week will be in Atlanta. It's going to be the Falcons and the Ravens. We'll see what Lamar Jackson's status is coming off that ankle injury that forced him out of the game today. Mike and I will be in L.A. next Monday night. That should be an interesting game between the Rams and the Bills.
0: Yeah, Rams and Bills. How about it? Yeah, Rams maybe we're not talking about 17-0 anymore for them, are we?
1: We're not, but we are talking about a really nice come-from-behind win today.
0: Yes, we are.
1: Beats Philadelphia. Final score here tonight, Panthers win it over the Lions, 32-26. Let's send it back to Scott Graham now in our Westwood One studios.
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17: Welcome back to the Sunday Night Football postgame show following Carolina's win over Detroit. What happened earlier today in the NFL? Well, we had a chance at some 4-0 teams, one of them perhaps unlikely. Minnesota Vikings playing at home at U.S. Bank Stadium today with the winless Dolphins coming to town. Vikings, the second team in the last 85 years to start 3-0 while ranking last in total yards per game. And it didn't look a whole lot better today with Justin Jefferson out with an ankle injury. Well, it wasn't much better in terms of offensive production, but the defense held Miami down. Minnesota got 5 field goals from Will Reichert, a long of 50, and they win today 15-10. They say in the NFL you can't win without scoring touchdowns. Well, don't tell the Vikings. It's the second of 4 games they've won this year without scoring a touchdown. It's also their 9th consecutive win, dating back to Week 14 from last year. Minnesota's at New Orleans next week before their bye, trying to figure out a way to keep this thing going. For the Dolphins, they'd like to get off this train. They, of course, lost Devon Achan for the year. Ollie Gordon filled in, had 100 yards, and the game's lone touchdown, but Miami is now 0-4. Another team with a chance to go 4-0, the Niners, taking on the Denver Broncos at Levi's Stadium today. Brock Purdy and company have been firing on all cylinders, but nobody was firing early in this game. It was a 3-3 game at halftime. San Francisco got a touchdown in the third quarter to make it a 10-3 game, but this one was tight throughout, and you know what Denver is like. The most comeback wins, second-half comebacks, and fourth-quarter comebacks in the last 2 seasons in the NFL. Denver was trying to roar back, but San Francisco figured out a way to hang on to the lead thanks to their tight end.
25: Purdy's in the shotgun. Here comes pressure. Purdy backpedaling, checks down to Kittle. Kittle gets a block from Brendel. Kittle is breaking free into space. George Kittle is racing. Hufanga on his heels. Won't get there. Touchdown! 49ers! A breakaway for George Kittle. And a beauty! 56 yards for the score.
26: Who says Kittle doesn't still have the juice? He's got all of it.
17: 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That basically put the game away as the Niners win it by a score of 24-14. Purdy throws for a couple of touchdowns today. Christian McCaffrey had a rushing touchdown in this one. San Francisco becomes the first team to start 4-0 without giving up a sack since the 05 Indianapolis Colts with Peyton Manning. 4-0, what does that mean? Well, the other 2 times Kyle Shanahan brought his team to 4-0, they went to the Super Bowl. The other side, Bo Nix, held down to 214 yards today. And the bad news also was that both starting cornerbacks left the game with an injury. Patrick Surtain with an ankle, Riley Moss with ribs. Denver is now 2-2 on the year. There was going to be another 4-0 team, and the game was over at Allegiant Stadium today because Kansas City and Las Vegas Raiders were both 3-0 coming in. Patrick Mahomes facing a 3-0 team for the first time in his career. I know it's odd. Check it out. It's true. Anyway, this ball game, Las Vegas was playing the way they have early in this season. Scrappy, tough. They had themselves a lead, 13-10 at halftime. It was still 13-10 going to the fourth quarter. That's when all the points started flowing, and they were flowing once they got started for Kansas City in a big way.
27: K-9, Walker going off tackle, 20, Anglin, 15, 10, sprints, dives for the far front pylon, touchdown, Kansas City, all of a sudden an onslaught of points and a 21-yard off-tackle run. And the Chiefs have a coveted two-possession second-half lead at 3:02 to go in the game.
17: Mitch Holtis, 96.5, The Fan on the Chiefs Radio Network. Kansas City hangs on for a 30-27 win. That Walker touchdown was the second in a span of 19 seconds. He had 22 carries for 177 yards in this game. Patrick Mahomes, who improves his record to 14-2 against the Raiders, 15 out of 30 for 225 and a couple of scores. Head coach, well, he was pretty happy about the way his team played, but he also respected the opposition.
2: They've done there. I mean, they're a good football team, and we knew it coming in. We figured it would take four quarters of good, hard football. It is the Raiders. It is an AFC rival, and there's a ton of tradition there, and

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1: Lead. Despite the fact that Drake May was turning the ball over, he figured out a way to get his team downfield, and Efton Chisholm made an amazing catch inside the two-minute warning for a 23-yard touchdown that put New England in front. You know, Josh Allen can put on the Superman cape. He tried to do it again and bring Buffalo back to steal a win.
2: Three to the left, one to the right. Here's a quick snap. Back to pass. Pressure coming. Allen spins out of it, throws deep, looking for Palmer, and it's picked off by Craig Woodson. Allen tried to go for all the marbles, and Woodson ran under it and picked it off.
1: Chris Brown on 97 Rock and the Buffalo Bills Radio Network. New England hangs on for a big win, 29-26. Drake May, 269 yards, three touchdowns on the day, but turned it over two more times. That's 17 giveaways since the beginning of last year's playoffs. Winner's a winner, though. 2-2 now for the New England Patriots. As for Josh Allen, 253 yards passing, threw for a score, ran for a score. Keon Coleman had a big game. Here's what Josh had to say after the season's first loss for Buffalo.
3: It stinks. I feel like we hurt ourselves tonight. You know, we all feel like we could all play better. These ones sting. The division ones sting. I mean, it feels like it's a, you know, it's really a two-game swing, and got to find a way to learn from this and move it in the back of our brain and learn from it and move on.
1: It's awfully tough from here after their first loss of the season, and they'll go on the road for the next two games, next one coming up in primetime, the L.A. Rams next week. Jacksonville and Cincinnati got together today in Cincinnati, and that's Joe Burrow against Trevor Lawrence. You may remember LSU defeating Clemson in a national title game at the Superdome when Burrow had six total touchdowns and 463 yards. Well, today's game wasn't like that at all. Teams combined for 39 points, but Jacksonville's calling card has been their defense. They came into the game allowing the fewest points per game in the NFL and the only team to give up 20 or fewer points in all three of their games. They accomplished it again today with a 22-17 lead, trying to hold off Joe Burrow late.
4: Jags showing blitz, but they're only to send three, I believe. Maybe they come. No, they send four. Dropping his Burrow on fourth down. Fires middle of the field. The ball's going to be caught. The tackle is made. Where's the mark? Where's the mark? He didn't get there.
5: Close.
4: He didn't get there. The Jags stop him on fourth down. He didn't get there.
1: Frank Franchi and Jeff Lagerman, yes, he was in there, on the Jaguars radio network. Jacksonville wins it 22-17. Lawrence throws for 227 and a touchdown on the day. Brian Thomas caught a touchdown in this one. The Jags are now 3-1 as they begin their residency next week in London. They'll have the Eagles and the Houston Texans in back-to-back weeks in London. The other side, Joe Burrow, threw for 428 today. Just one touchdown, though, and a couple of interceptions. He did run for a score. The big news here was Ja'Marr Chase left with a concussion, did not return. T. Higgins had 157 yards in the losing effort. Cincinnati is now 2-2. Baltimore, an odd day today. It was an opportunity for Derrick Henry to play the Tennessee Titans for the first time. He was drafted by them in 2016. He's got the most rushing touchdowns in Tennessee history and the second most rushing yards. He went in for a touchdown early, and Baltimore looked like they were in cruise mode as they were going into halftime with a 24-7 lead. But Lamar Jackson injured his ankle, and when they came out after halftime, Jackson didn't play for the rest of the game. Tyler Huntley played the rest of the way at quarterback, going 8-for-9, but for just 63 yards. As it turned out, that was going to end up being enough. Cam Ward tried to bring his team back late, but not enough as Baltimore hangs on, and hangs on is the word here, for a 24-18 win. That snaps a four-game home losing streak for the Baltimore Ravens. Lamar Jackson, 15 out of 20 for 222 and two scores before leaving the ballgame. Baltimore now 3-1 on the year. Cam Ward, well, he threw for 222 and a touchdown, but Tennessee is 0-4. And in London today, the first of three in a row in London, means that Jonathan Taylor and the Indianapolis Colts in town got an opportunity to run with the football on another continent. He seems to do well that way.
2: 5 yard line, first and goal. Two receivers spread out to the right. Tight end on the left side of the line. Warren goes in motion out to the right side.

0: of the line. They give the handoff to Jonathan Taylor, who goes marching in once again. It's yet another 5-yard touchdown here in London today for Jonathan Taylor. Easy as you like, the parting of the red or burgundy sea, if you will, and Indianapolis get their second touchdown of the game and lead 16-6 with an extra point to come.
1: It's Oliver Wilson right here on Westwood One. Remember, Taylor last year ran for 244 yards against Atlanta in Berlin. Today, didn't get that many yards, just 95, but those two rushing touchdowns, and that was enough, as Indianapolis ran away from Washington 30-13. Not a great day for Daniel Jones. He did get a rushing touchdown, but also a couple of turnovers. Indy will take the victory, though. They are now 2-2 for the year. Marcus Mariota left this game early with a knee injury. So there's all kinds of problems right now. Is Jaden Daniels going to be back next week when Washington takes on the New York Giants at home? We'll wait and see, but right now the Commanders are 1-3. We're going to recap the rest of week one, or I should say week four, next. This is Westwood One's coverage of the National Football League.
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1: 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Following Carolina's win over Detroit, we continue our look back at what happened earlier today. Strange game today at Lincoln Financial Field in Philadelphia. The Eagles and the Rams coming into this one. They've met a lot in recent years, four times in the last three seasons, including a playoff game in 2024, and Philly had won them all. However, Philly was without Devontae Smith, without Zach Vaughn today, without Lane Johnson, their starting right tackle. And then they lost Saquon Barkley in the first quarter to a hamstring injury. And amazingly, Philadelphia was still leading this ball game straight on through. Because Darius Cooper had two touchdown catches, Philly on top by a 20-10 score at halftime. It was still 20-10 in the fourth quarter of this game. Philadelphia offense had ground to a complete halt, and Matthew Stafford finally got an opportunity to get his team going. He got it to Kyron Williams for one touchdown, and then, after the Rams got the ball back, Kyron Williams went in again with a 1:10 left to go in the game to give the Rams a 24-20 win. There was still time for Jalen Hurts, but the Eagles' offense simply was not working.
5: Hurts has 4th and 24. Game on the line. Evades the pressure, heaves it deep down the left side. This is picked! Cam Curl calls game! And the Rams get out of Philly with the win! From down 10, they walk out 24-20 on the high side.
1: J.B. Long, 710 ESPN Los Angeles. That 24-20 win makes both teams 2-2 on the year. Matthew Stafford, 316 yards. Puka Nacua was back in this one. 9 catches for $125 and ran for a score. Good news for the Rams to be able to come to the East Coast and finally figure out a way to get past Philadelphia. They've got Buffalo coming in next week. As for the Eagles, well, they had to go up against a team that Sean McVay said his own team was pretty resilient.
6: I think a lot of teams would have folded in those situations, but our defense kept giving us a reason to believe. And really proud of them. And I'm proud of the offense and the special teams coming to life when they had to and got to figure out how we play more complementary football. But to come in here, a tough atmosphere, and to be able to get the win, there's no style points in this league, but I do think a lot of growth can come from this.
1: Eagles, for their part, just were not getting anything done. They got outgained in this game, 415 to 172. Jalen Hurts threw for just 93 yards on the day. And Philly, 0 for 12 on third down. That is the worst in franchise history. Talk about it not getting any easier. They've got to get a plane this week and take on a very difficult Jacksonville team in London next week. So what else happened inside their own division? Dallas Cowboys went into Houston needing a win. Houston really needed a win at 0-3 on the year. Texans defense got things taken care of for the first half of this game, but in the second half, Dak Prescott really heated things up. Ended up throwing the ball 45 times in this game, completing 32 of them. More than half to one man. Listen for his name.
7: Second down at the Houston 12. Prescott back, throwing. End zone! Lamb to the post! CeeDee Lamb! Unbelievable! 12-yard touchdown! Dallas has regained the lead!
1: That is Brad Sham, 105.3 The Fan, the Dallas Cowboys radio network. That touchdown turned out to be, with 40 seconds left to go, the game winner. Dallas wins it 34-30. What a day for CeeDee Lamb. 17 catches, one shy of a Cowboys single-game record, 189 yards for Lamb. Dallas now sitting at 2-2. The quarterback happy to get back in the win column.
8: There's nothing like winning. I want to say it fixes all the problems, but it doesn't. It makes you feel good at least for a day or so. But at this point, you know, we got to turn the page and get ready for Thursday. We can't sit here and have some winning hangover. It's early in the season. It's no different than last week's loss, right? As I said, told you guys, we got to turn the page and make sure, you know, we come out and perform like we want to here in Houston. And we knew we didn't start that way. But we got it going in the second half on offense particularly and did enough and just shows the resilience of this team to win. So now it's about stacking these kind of these wins with great momentum and just belief in the team that we've created.
1: Dallas is 2-2. We're going to be hearing a lot from them in recent weeks, or in coming weeks, I should say. That Thursday night game against Tampa Bay, followed by two more in primetime at Green Bay and at Philadelphia. What to say about the Houston Texans right now? Remember, they are the only franchise to make the playoffs after an 0-3 start. Since 1990, they've done it twice. There's only one team that has made the playoffs after an 0-4 start, and that's the 1992 San Diego Chargers. C.J. Stroud threw for 347 yards in the losing effort today. Big day for Nico Collins, but C.J. says it's time to change things up.
9: Every year is different. You can't, you know, last year's bread isn't going to, you know, feed us this year. So you got to find new ways. Like, I remember in college, Coach Day used to always say, you know, you have to be an iPhone. You have to upgrade every year. You know, you got to upgrade, you know, whatever that looks like, from personnel to plays to execution. Everything got to rise up.
1: So they're going to try to start doing that next week at Tennessee, but they're doing it with an 0-4 record going up against another 0-4 team. So which team is up top the NFC East? Well, the New York Giants had an opportunity to do that today, playing at home against Arizona. They spent a good part of the day riding the Jameis Winston roller coaster. 3 touchdowns, 2 interceptions for Jameis Winston, but Malik Nabers had a big day and the Giants had a lead late. Jacoby Brissett, though, got his team close late in the ballgame. In fact, they had 4 shots from inside the 10-yard line. The Giants turned them away on the first 3 in the closing seconds, and then with time for one more play, the Giants put the cherry on top of the sundae.
7: McBride comes in motion. Brissett back, pumps, intercepted by the Giants as he throws it left. Deontay Banks across midfield, down the right sideline, 40, 30, 20, 15, 10, 5, touchdown Giants!
1: Bob Pop of the WFAN New York Giants Radio Network. Giants win it 36-24 on a day they were honoring their 1986 team that won Super Bowl 21. Winston, 250 yards, as we said, three touchdowns and two interceptions on the day. New York will take it. They'll take all of it right now. 3-1 start for the Giants. They're at Washington next week. As for Arizona, Jacoby Brissett, 166 yards passing, two touchdowns, three interceptions on the day today. Trey McBride held down to 31 yards receiving. Arizona's 1-3. As for the Giants' roommates, the Jets were in Chicago taking on the Bears. They hadn't won a game at Soldier Field since Bill Parcells was their head coach and Glenn Foley was their quarterback back in 1997. Tyson Bagent was back today. He threw for 268 yards, but big star was the ground game. Kyle Monongai, 30 carries for 146 yards and two rushing touchdowns. The Chicago beats New York 23-12. That makes the Bears 3-1 on the year. They put up 492 yards of offense against the Jets' defense today. What can you say about the Jets' defense? Well, the best thing is the streak without an interception is over. It had been 20 straight games in 637 days. Minkah Fitzpatrick finally did get an interception, but the Jets were 0-7 on third down, and they fall to 1-3. Seattle trying to bounce back off their loss last week at Washington with the winless Chargers coming to town. Sam Darnold, off a big week last week. Not quite as big a week this week, but it didn't really matter because they got enough things done at the right times to seal this win.
10: Single wide out is Horton. He's on the right, and he's going to get a quick pass inside, and he's got a touchdown! Seahawks! A six-yard touchdown strike, and I'm telling you, I was looking to the left side, and so was every Charger. They were looking to the Seahawks' left side with three tight ends over there, looking for the run. Sam stands up and throws a dart to the middle of the end zone, and there is Horton, his first touchdown of this season from 6 yards out.
1: Steve Rabel on Seahawks Broadcasting. 30-23 was the final in this one. Emmanuel Wilson had a couple of touchdowns in this ball game. Uchenna Nwosu had the game-sealing strip sack as the Chargers were trying to come from behind. Seattle now 3-1 on the year. That's a good time for them to try to get hot again. They've got San Francisco next week in a big showdown game in Week 5. The other side, you've got the Chargers. Wow. They are 0-4, and if you think it's going to get easier, next week Denver, then at Kansas City, bye week at the Rams, home for Houston, at Baltimore. This is a tough row to hoe right now. Justin Herbert threw for one touchdown, but he got picked off twice and lost a fumble. As we said, as they were trying to get that ball in on a potential game-tying drive with under a minute to go. Chargers now 0-4 on the season. As we said, next week, they've got Denver at home. And Green Bay got a victory today in Tampa Bay. 17-14 was the final score in this one. Jordan Love threw for a couple of touchdowns in this one. Tucker Kraft had a receiving score as well. Green Bay won this game despite not having three offensive line starters, and they committed two turnovers in the fourth quarter to keep this thing close. Green Bay now 2-2 on the year. Tampa Bay was behind Jalen Daniels today. Last rookie quarterback to start a game for the Buccaneers was Jameis Winston. The last Kansas alum, which Daniels is, to start a game in the NFL at quarterback was Frank Sire in 1987. Daniels did pretty well trying to get his team back in the game. 148 yards, a touchdown pass. He ran for 55 yards on the day, but of no avail right now for Tampa Bay. They are 0-4 for the first time since 2013. Remember what we said earlier. Only the 1992 Chargers have ever overcome an 0-4 deficit to make the playoffs, and they're not sure right now when Baker Mayfield is going to be back from that dislocated thumb. As we wrap things up, we can tell you that once again tonight, the final score in Carolina, Carolina Panthers 32, the Detroit Lions 26. You've been listening to Westwood One's coverage of Sunday Night Football. 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Production assistance provided by Anthony Luzzi, our statistician Tim Bickford, our spotter Joel Weems, engineer Bob White, producer Drew Casey. Coordinating producers Aaron Cummins and Brian Finkelstein, executive producer Mike Eby, Senior Vice President of Sports for Cumulus Media and Westwood One, is Bruce Gilbert. 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The Atlanta Falcons visiting New Orleans Saints. Kevin Harlan and Ross Tucker have all the action. 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Then, later this week, it's Thursday Night Football, as those Tampa Bay Buccaneers, still looking for their first win of the year, head to Dallas to take on the Cowboys. 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A big win for the Panthers in their first Sunday night game in a decade at home. They beat Detroit 32-26. Now for Ryan Ratke and Mike Golic, I'm Scott Graham. Thanks for joining us. 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

0: Again, Monday Night Football still left out there for the final game. Falcons and Saints, it'll be tomorrow night on ESPN and ABC as well. But we look real quick around the league here. Gerard and Getty's three-time Super Bowl champ, Gerard Cherry. I'm Mark Zeno. We look at some of the 4-0 teams. We talked about it earlier with Michael Florio. Vikings, Chiefs, Niners. Best one of the three for you?
1: 49ers by a long shot.
0: Yeah, I would agree. Yeah. I mean, they've been very complete and crazy because typically injuries have derailed this team in years past. They're not healthy, and they weren't healthy today. and somehow they managed to beat the Denver Broncos.
1: Right, and that's a quality football team right there, the Broncos. So I'd have to say the 49ers. And then, gosh, Chiefs. Yeah, I mean, I did not anticipate that game.
0: I don't think we believe in the Vikings all that much yet.
1: Yeah. No offense.
0: Yeah, that's, I mean, the defense, Brian Flores doing one heck of a job with them, but when asked on what it feels like to be a 4-0 team, 49ers linebacker Fred Warner had this to say.
2: It feels legendary. it feels great. And it feels like we got a great test ahead of us in Seattle upcoming, right? And wouldn't want any other way. And I'm more than anything just happy with the way that we fought every single week. And like you said, like just handling adversity and not blinking, not flinching, and just trying to figure out a way to be 1-0. That's all that matters.
0: Yeah, I mean, very simple attitude, right? Can't deny the effectiveness of it.
1: Right, exactly. And it should feel legendary, but he knows. He's well aware. This is early in the season. And there's no, I mean, Mercury Morris is no longer around to pour out the champagne. But at some point, someone's going to pour out that champagne. Now, granted, try to extend that winning streak as long as you possibly can. And for the 49ers, I got to give them credit. They have, I would say, the best quarterback in the league right now. And a lot of people aren't talking about him enough. And Brock Purdy, but the man's balling. And even though they're injured, they're finding a way to get the job done.
0: Yeah, and then and Brock Purdy now kind of second in the MVP voting, or MVP odds, I should say, not voting. Mm-hmm. MVP odds, so he's continued to...
1: Still behind Allen?
0: No, I think right now, hang on, let me just double... Yes, it's still Allen. Allen's still the favorite, but Brock Purdy is ahead of Lamar Jackson, Patrick Mahomes, Trevor Lawrence, and Dak Prescott. And oh, by the way, our boy Joe Burrow's fallen all the way down to 20-1.
1: I bet. Had a rough one today.
0: Yeah. Yeah, it's not going well over there in Cincinnati. But beyond that, you know, you look around the other side of the coin, and there are a bunch of 0-4 teams. Two of them we never expected. One of them being the Houston Texans, and not many people saw this 0-4 start coming. Had a lead against the Cowboys today, couldn't hold on to it. Credit to Dallas for getting out the win. But here's D'Amico Ryans, the head coach of the Texans, on how you overcome 0-4.
3: You stick together and you keep going. Like, that's what it is. All these games been in these games. We just find a way to finish these games. That's what it is. It's 0-4. That's our record. That's what it says, you know, who we are right now. But how do you come out of it? It's what I told our guys. I mean, you stick together. There's no pointing fingers, no blaming. Like, hey, you look within yourself, D'Amico, what do you have to do better to get it corrected? And that's where I start with myself. Like, how can I get it all corrected?
0: I'm not inspired.
1: That wasn't the Newt Rockne enough for you, huh? Oh, man. Well, he should be happy that CJ played much better, and that's a start. But the question becomes, when do they start playing complimentary football? When do you get that defense back on track? Because that was supposed to be the strength of this football team. The identity of it was just that, that this is a defensive-led football team, and that they're going to put pressure on you. They're going to put the ball back in CJ's hands, and you're not seeing that. They're getting marched up and down the football field, and with D'Amico being a defensive-centric head coach, yeah, that's really going to fall on his doorstep as far as how do you fix this and get this back on track. Because right now, they are beyond struggling. And I'm pretty sure confidence is starting to wane because they did not anticipate being 0-4.
0: No. And again, I mean, you know, you look at kind of the arc of the 0-4. You and I have talked so much about, you know, the first 4 weeks, you know, September being fool's gold in the NFL, and nobody is what they're supposed to be. Nobody is the best version of themselves or the worst version of themselves at this point in time.
1: Right.
0: But They had a game against the Bills that they could have won. They played really poorly offensively against the Texans. They let one slip away against the Colts at the end. They let another one slip away here against the Cowboys. I mean, I hear what D'Amico Ryans is saying in reference to, well, we're in these games. You don't get to the playoffs just by being in games, D'Amico. You actually have to win them. Like, that's priority and step number one, and they haven't done that yet.
1: No, and that's where it starts. And I've been in locker rooms and I've heard those speeches before. And when you are in that space of losing and you're losing this way, yeah, little things. But basically what it's telling you is that you're not in sync and that you're not complimenting each other. And that one, it's like, you ever seen those cartoons where there's a bunch of holes in a boat? And as soon as you fill one, another hole bursts open. That's where they're at. So they haven't had, but they're safe. I haven't heard yet out of Houston a team own players only meeting. So until that happens, they're still safe and they can change this thing around. Because generally speaking, when that goes down and they call a players only meeting, we can chalk them up as done.
0: Well, there is another 0-4 team that's got to have the frustration level at an all-time high at this point in time. That's the Los Angeles Chargers, who fall to the Seahawks today. Been so much made about Mike McDaniel, who took over the offense. Mm-hmm. Look, I thought maybe there was going to be something that clicked here in year two of Jim Harbaugh in L.A., and it has not clicked offensively at all. Here's the Chargers head coach Jim Harbaugh on Mike McDaniel's the OC if his job is in jeopardy.
4: One of the real grittiest performances I've been associated with from a quarterback. I think when I say the fight out of our entire team, was good. Yeah, I think that's epitomized by Justin. Yeah, there's no player I've ever coached that I respect more or love the way he competes more than Justin Herbert.
0: Hmm. Well, that doesn't help if the play calling isn't good.
1: No, it doesn't help. And I wonder, from a continuity standpoint, is that really what the issue is? Because you bring in a whole different mindset, different verbiage, and to a degree, a different philosophy on coordination. And it's not helping things with the Chargers and what they're trying to accomplish. And there's something to be said about Harbaugh just keeping things pat the way they were. But then again, there obviously was pressure on him to make some changes, and he did that. And it's clearly not working.
0: No, and I don't know how it gets turned around for the Chargers, particularly being in that division. And particularly now also being with a Raiders team that's 3-1.
1: And it's actually, in my opinion, good.
0: Why is that?
1: Because they played a good game today. I thought they were going to get blown out and that was going to be exposed. But to their credit, they fought the entirety of their football game. And a possession here and a possession there and a decision made not to take points off the board, we might be having a different conversation.
0: Yeah. And again, I think that when you look at just the problems of making the playoffs, particularly now in the AFC, when you're two games behind the Colts, the Bengals, the Steelers, and three games behind the Ravens and the Browns. It just starts to become, the hill gets too much to climb. You get that seventh wild card or that seventh playoff spot that may make things different, but it's going to be definitively an uphill battle for these those 2-0-4 teams who were playoff teams last year to try and get back there again. So it's not a great start, obviously. Still a lot of football left, and it's been a weird 4 weeks, to say the least, Gerard.
1: That it has, and tomorrow night, the Saints and the Falcons cap off a very, very interesting week of NFL football.
0: Yeah, you ain't kidding. 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Monday Night Football will close out week four tomorrow night. 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
16: The Chiefs and Raiders battle for first place in the AFC West.
17: 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K-9, Walker going off tackle, 20, Englund, 15, 10, sprints, dives for the far-front pylon, touchdown, Kansas City!
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18: For the Rams' first touchdown of week four. Jet sweep, Puka to the left edge, Puka can walk right in. A leap for a touchdown at the pylon, and he's in the end zone for six.
16: Cowboys and Texans meet in a Texas showdown.
19: Prescott back, throwing, end zone, Lamb to the post, CeeDee Lamb, unbelievable.
16: The Braves look to bounce back in game two of the NLDS.
20: Pitch on the way, swinging a line drive toward the gap in right center. Tucker on a run, won't get it. It touches down on the warning track. Olsen's being sent. He's around third. He is going to score on a double. And Atlanta adds another huge run.
16: Plus, the WNBA playoff semifinals get underway with two game ones.
20: Canada connects! Another massive three from Jordan Canada, her third of the game.
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16: 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Five teams still without a win through 4 weeks of the NFL season. Three teams still without a loss. Two of them are in the NFC, and one of those is in the West.
21: Second down and eight at their own 44-yard line, leading by three. Purdy's in the shotgun. Here comes pressure. Purdy backpedaling, checks down to Kittle. Kittle gets a block from Brendel. Kittle is breaking free into space. George Kittle is racing. Hufanga on his heels, won't get there. Touchdown! 49ers! A breakaway for George Kittle! And a beauty! 56 yards for the score! And
2: the 49ers with this win, 24-14. And just as we said last week, Tim, it was not without a cost. It was not without pain or drama. And the 49ers find a way to get it done and improve to 4-0 on the year.
16: So it sounded on KNBR, 24-14, Niners over the Broncos for San Francisco, their third 4-0 start under Kyle Shanahan, tied with the Eagles for the second most by any team in the last decade. The Chiefs with 5 lead the way. Kyle Shanahan 4-0 once again.
3: I just told the guys I was proud of them. Just especially with some of the stuff we talked about last night, I was proud of the offense being able to run the ball the way we did, being able to finish at the end. Doing that 2 weeks in a row where you're trying to run it, you want to run the clock out, but you also want to score more than anything because you don't want to give it back and make it a one score game. And to be able to finish there with a touchdown, to finish the last three drives was a touchdown, was huge. And I was just so pumped at the way the defense played. That allowed us to kind of have that mindset throughout the whole game, and the special teams being the big point in the game that kind of changed the momentum with that turnover.
16: Brock Purdy, 19 of 30, 218 yards, couple of touchdowns, ran for 29 yards, third straight game with multiple passing touchdowns and no interception. George Kittle, 4 catches for 70 yards and a score, including that 56-yard touchdown in the fourth quarter. Niners, first team to allow 0 sacks through 4 games since the Colts in 2005. As for the Broncos, they snap a 10-game win streak against NFC opponents, had been the longest active streak in the NFL. Second double-digit loss for Denver this season. Quarterback Bo Nix, frustration level?
22: I think the frustrations just come within the losses. Obviously, we want to have a really explosive offense, and that'll come. But we've played really good teams. We've played 4 really good challenges up so far, and we're sitting here at 2-2, and so I definitely don't think we hit the panic button, but at the same time, we just got to continue to grind and find ways to get better.
16: Not hitting the panic button, but the Broncos had 296 yards of offense, held under 300 in 3 of their first 4 games this season. ESPN analyst Herm Edwards.
23: He knows how to play offense, but this team struggles, and I think sometimes they put too much pressure on the defense. Thinking the defense will hold and hold. Well, the defense gets tired after a while. Yeah. You need to score points so the defense can do what? Get after the quarterback. But now, they play a San Francisco 49er team. That's one of the best teams in the National Football League, right? And so it's not like they lost to a team that's not very good. I mean, San Francisco could go to the Super Bowl this year if they continue to play the way they're playing right now. But Denver gets off to these slow starts offensively, and eventually the defense just wears down.
24: You look at the Rams. You look at the Seahawks. Two teams that a lot of people see as top-tier teams in the NFC. Are you ready, at this point, sitting at 4-0, ready to call the 49ers the best team in the NFC West?
23: Absolutely. They're the most consistent team when you watch them play. I mean, they have a formula of how they want to play football, and it's kind of fun to watch. And I think people lose sight of this. Hiring Raheem Morris as their defensive coordinator, who was in this division with the Rams, yeah. he knows the division opponents.
25: Oh yeah.
23: He has an up on everybody. He's been in this division, and you take him away from a Rams team that is in the same division they're in. That's a big get. And so this is a good football team. I mean, they know how to win. Purdy's a really good quarterback. They got one of the best players on offense in number 23, McCaffrey, right? Evans goes down, he comes back, and the defense, all of a sudden, this team is rolling right now. They're going to be hard to beat.
16: Niners 4-0, Broncos drop to 2-2 with the loss. The other team still unbeaten in the NFC is in the Twin Cities.
26: So the Vikings could run the clock out a game. Will Reichard went 5 of 5 on field goals. Second time in his career he's done that, and the Vikings will improve to 4-0 and beat the Miami Dolphins 15-10.
16: KFAN and the Minnesota Vikings Radio Network, 15-10. Vikings win it and go to 4-0 for the second time in the last 10 seasons, both under Kevin O'Connell. Kyler Murray, 14 of 14, 123 yards passing when he was targeting his tight ends on Sunday. Coach Kevin O'Connell knows there's still room for improvement, though.
27: Yeah, the third downs, I mean, when we were 7 or less, we might have been outside of that
0: last kneel down, we might have been 8 of 10, you know, 7 or less, but just too many negatives, you know, too many. I think we had 8 offensive penalties, still some pre-snap things. You know, I think we lost out on an explosive by an illegal formation penalty, and we're using Caleb in the jumbo position, and you know, a lot of moving parts with some of the things we're working through. But my expectation is we get the cleaner execution, and there were some cadence things going on that you have to continue to figure out what the root of that is, and then obviously some of those negatives just on the plays themselves. But to be able to battle back from behind the chains there a few times and get to 3rd and 6 or less and then convert, I thought it said a lot about not only Kyler but the group as a whole weathering some adversity there.
16: Vikings 9th straight win, longest active streak in the NFL, and their longest since 10 straight between 1999 and 2000. They beat the Dolphins on Sunday. Dolphins falling to 0-4 for the second time in the last 15 seasons. Vikings, Niners, they're both 4-0. The winner in Las Vegas Sunday would also be in that 4-0 group.
15: 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NFL Game of the Week, Chiefs at Raiders.
1: The reality for the Raiders is this is absolutely a measuring stick, but this is absolutely an opportunity to just prove how good you actually are.
4: This is AFC West football. This is a division matchup that both teams are 3-0. They know you. You know them.
5: I wouldn't be surprised if it's a very hostile environment. Try to take me back to those Oakland Raiders days. Yeah, I'm excited just for the challenge. That 3-0 record's real.
6: And we are underway in this big AFC West game. Second down, goal to go at the end. Just underway fourth quarter. Chiefs trailing 13-10. Walker now goes in motion. Chiefs will throw it again. Pump faking. Now a pass near side. Caught. Touchdown. Kansas City. Tyquan Thornton gives the Chiefs their first lead of the game on an 8-yarder. And Mahomes now with the most touchdown passes in Chiefs history against a single opponent.
8: Thornton again had a big day along with Patrick. A couple TD throws. Worthy had a big day and would have had a couple more. He was right there, but we had a little bit of pressure and couldn't get it to him, but he's playing good football.
6: First down and 10 for the Chiefs. Up 4. K-9. Walker going off tackle. 20. England 15. 10. Sprints. Dives for the far front pylon. Touchdown! Kansas City! All of a sudden an onslaught of points and a 21-yard off-tackle run. And the Chiefs have a coveted 2-possession second-half lead at 3:02 to go in the game.
5: We have a guy like Kenneth that you get through. That's not just a 20-yard run. It's a 70-yard run. And so that's about staying with it and trusting the guys around you.
8: Offensively, it was great to see Walker have another big day. The crucial time, the big long run that he had. But he was productive the whole day.
6: And the Chiefs go to a knee. They will go to 4-0 with 2 division victories in the first 4 weeks, and they beat the Raiders, who suffer their first loss of the season. And for Kansas City and for Patrick Mahomes, he now has a 99th career regular season win. That ties Tom Brady for the most in National Football League history by a quarterback in his first 130 starts.
8: Yeah, when there's 2 good teams, I think that helps the whole thing. That was a battle. So they battled their tail off, and our guys battled their tail off, and that's what this is all about.
5: But we have to keep building and keep getting better, and I'm sure they'll do the same.
16: Chiefs getting the 3-point win over the Raiders. Patrick Mahomes' 5th career 4-0 start to a season. 15 of 30, 225 yards passing, couple of touchdowns. Kenneth Walker the 3rd, 177 rushing yards and 2 scores. ESPN analyst Tim Hasselbeck.
25: What's kind of remarkable about

0: over 300 and something touches on a season, you do have to start to, you know, be concerned about having a guy that's fresh late in the year. You know, you talk about people in Seattle felt like, hey, because Charbonnet had played so much during the regular season, when they got Kenneth Walker, he had fresh legs. So, yeah, there's probably a concern there, but you're going to have to. That's your best option right now with the receiver situation the way it is in Kansas City.
1: Kansas City with a 30-27 win over the Raiders, who snap a streak of four straight wins dating back to last season. 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
2: The 1-0 to France. Swing and a high fly ball in the air, and that one hits one of the guy wires and redirects and is caught in left field by Churio.
3: So they have a roof and the wires run, you know, we're behind home plate and it runs kind of away from us towards the outfield. If you imagine spreading your fingers like that.
2: That's right.
3: And one of those fingers, it hit, has a lot of cables running through it, and it went straight back down.
4: After review, the call stands. The ball did hit over fair territory. The call stands. The runners, or the batter is out.
1: Saturday's series opener for the Padres and Brewers, certainly with some drama in the ninth inning. A potential go-ahead homer by San Diego's Ty France hits a wire, winds up being an out when it's caught by Milwaukee's Jackson Churio. Hold that name on the tip of your tongue for just a moment. Sunday, game two of the best of five. Padres, a 3-1 lead in the seventh inning. Brewers pull within a run in the home half when they score on an error to make it 3-2. Jump ahead to the ninth, two outs. But Padres closer Mason Miller had issued three walks, so bases were loaded for guess who?
2: Churio back in. Miller, the 2-2. Swing and a line drive.
1: Three, the final. Jackson Churio is 1-for-4 in the game, but the one is that walk-off two-run single. Two dramatic wins for the Brewers in as many days in the first two games of the series. The guys who are calling the series for us here on ESPN Radio, John Shambi, Doug Glanville, Boog.
2: Jay, thanks so much. The Brewers rally and win it in the bottom of the ninth. Jackson Churio with a two-run single. Dougie, what a ball game.
3: I mean, these teams we saw going into the series, they're going to be back and forth. They're evenly matched. They have great bullpens. And you knew it was going to be the bullpen that executed. They got enough out of their starters. And today, between King and Henderson, it was back and forth. But then for the Brewers to come up against Mason Miller, who's had such an incredible season, and to just beat him with his best stuff, make him work, throw a lot of pitches, and then hit his fastball with Jackson Churio, who's just been an incredible postseason performer in such a young career. And then the contributions coming from the guys like the captain and Christian Yelich to steal a base, and then Sal Frelick, who's had a tough year, still getting the big hit and scoring the winning run. I mean, the Brewers just brought everybody out tonight to be able to win this ballgame, and that's really what it takes in the postseason, especially against a Padre bullpen.
2: Amazing work, and when you think about this team winning 103 games, there's so many aspects to this team, but there's a culture and a mindset that they have that I think starts with their manager and Pat Murphy.
3: Well, Pat Murphy is never satisfied. He always knows that his players can do better and continue to improve. He wants them to want to be better, and this season, 103 wins, another season where they've led baseball in wins. And, you know, they ran away with the division, but they weren't satisfied. They wanted to make up last year. They got swept by the Dodgers. They have work to do, and they came up big at home when these games were really close. I mean, coming down to hitting wires in game one, and, I mean, everything. So, you know, they're playing some great baseball, and considering they had the time off, you know, the Padres had the roll going, and they've just stopped them cold.
2: Yeah, amazing stuff. Brewers pull it out in the bottom of the ninth. It started with a walk to Yelich, and it finished with Jackson Churio, a two-run single off of Mason Miller, and Milwaukee is up 2-0. They win game two by the final.

0: of 4-3. 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
1: All right, Boo, Game 3 coming up on Tuesday. We'll have it for you, of course, as you mentioned here on ESPN Radio. Not all smiles in L.A. Sunday. That's next. 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
2: Hi, this is Evan Cohen. 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
1: 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On the diamond, game two, Dodgers Braves in L.A.
2: Olsen again will be taken off of the pitch. There he goes, the pitch on the way. Swing and a line drive toward the gap in right center. Tucker on a run, won't get it. It touches down on the warning track. Olsen's being sent. He's around third. He is going to score on a double. And Atlanta adds another huge run as they take a 3-1 lead. Michael Harris had a terrific at bat. He also has his third hit. If he hits one out tonight, his next one, he's going to hit for the cycle. And Iglesias rocks and pitches. Lefty batter will swing and pop it up. Foul ground, third base side. Here comes Riley. He is under. He makes the catch. And that's the ball game. Atlanta wins it. Final score of 3-2. The Braves bullpen just magnificent here in game number two. And they have tied the series. Heading back to Atlanta on Tuesday, one game apiece.
1: They snap a seven-game losing streak in postseason road games, getting the winning game two. Dave O'Brien calling it here on ESPN Radio. Michael Harris, as Dave mentioned, did not hit that homer, so he finishes 3-for-5. Double, triple, fourth player in Braves history with a single, double, and a triple in a postseason game. He spoke after the win with our Aldon Gonzalez here on ESPN Radio.
3: Michael, 4 days, you've had three bullpen games. What can you say about the work that your relievers did today to shut down this Dodgers offense and help you guys get this win here?
4: Yeah, that's actually phenomenal. The job that they've done this postseason, two great lineups, and they've pretty much closed the door on them all the time. So, yeah, they've done a phenomenal job, and just glad to get back home with an even series.
3: As an offense, what was your game plan against Blake Stone? How were you able to drive up his pitch count the way that you did today and lead to his early exit?
4: I think we all knew like he was a guy that you have to kind of make work. He doesn't want to give you too many pitches over the plate, so if you make him work, you can kind of get him out the game early. And that's what happened today.
3: And Michael, three hits for you today. I think eight in this postseason already. What's it like for you right now? What kind of groove do you feel like you're in at the batter's box right now?
4: I'm just trying to stay calm and believe in myself, go up there and try to do a job, not try to do too much. Obviously, I would have wanted to come through in the situation in the first inning with the bases loaded, but then Doobie picked me up and got an RBI. So, just trying to find ways to get the hand the baton off to the guy behind me and do a job.
3: And, Michael, there's a lot of talk about Chris Sale potentially making this start in game two. The fact that you won this game without him, now you have him lined up in Atlanta for game three after splitting two games in L.A., how big was that for you guys?
4: That's huge. To have a split series, obviously coming here and then playing one of the better teams in the league and splitting that series after yesterday, giving the ball to Sale gives us a lot of confidence.
1: Michael Harris and the Braves getting the winning game two, evening the series after the first two in L.A. As Dave O'Brien mentioned, game three Tuesday in Atlanta. You'll hear it here on ESPN Radio. Every pitch of baseball's postseason is on ESPN Radio. Monday, the two American League series, White Sox, Guardians up first. Our coverage begins at 4:30 Eastern time. They'll be followed by the Yankees and Rays from the Trop. SportsCenter All Night, ESPN Radio. So the Dodgers did not get a win for L.A. on Sunday. But the Rams did.
5: Mookie Nacua is left. Davante Adams is right. Two tight ends in formation. Strong left. They run it left. Kyren to the edge of stiff arm. Turns it down the numbers. Stays on his feet. And he's in. Kyren Williams puts it in the paint. And the Rams have their first lead of week four with 70 seconds left in Philadelphia.
1: Kyren Williams runs for two touchdowns in the final 4 minutes. And the Rams rally from down 10 to beat the Eagles 24-20 on Sunday. Eagles 0-for-12 on third down, most third down attempts without a conversion by any team since 2023. Second fewest points in any two-game span under Nick Sirianni. ESPN analyst Herm Edwards.
6: The one thing you can count on is the consistency of the quarterback. He never wavers. Win, lose, or draw, he's always the same. He will come with some calmness for this football team. They have a chance. Now, Barkley gets nicked up. That's not a good sign. Because going into this game, Barkley going into this game had zero touchdowns. You know, so this team has got to kind of find their identity. Five new offensive coordinators in 6 years.
7: It goes through college, too, in Alabama.
6: It's just up and down with this offense. They got to figure it out that they're still a good football team because they got the quarterback. This is a game that got away from them.
1: Jalen Hurts, 12-27, 93 yards passing, 2 touchdowns, 18 yards rushing. He was sacked a season high 4 times. In the loss for the Eagles, Rams trailed for just over 46 minutes before rallying for the win over Philly. Sunday night game, seeing the Panthers and the Lions.
8: From the Detroit 10, working right to left. Takes the snap. Lions bring the blitz. Young throws. End zone. McMillan center cut. Touchdown, Carolina. T-Mac's career game and career night continues. The stars are out in Charlotte. T-Mac and Bryce, the brightest among them.
1: Carolina Panthers Radio Network. Panthers, a 32-26 win over the Lions. Bryce Young, 29 of 41, 329 yards passing. A couple of touchdown passes. 9 touchdown passes this season for Bryce Young as Carolina gets the win. First primetime win at home since 2022. Speaking of being in primetime, how about the 4-0 teams? That's next at ESPN Radio.
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1: Brewers walk off and take the first two from the Padres. Braves come back with a winning game two. Their series with the Dodgers tied at a game apiece. Valkyries, Dream taking their respective series openers in the WNBA. While the Chiefs win the Battle of the Unbeatens in Week 4.
2: And the Chiefs go to a knee. They will go to 4-0 with two division victories in the first 4 weeks. And they beat the Raiders, who suffer their first loss of the season. And for Kansas City and for Patrick Mahomes, he now has a 99th career regular season win. That ties Tom Brady for the most in National Football League history by a quarterback in his first 130 starts.
1: 96-5, the Fan. Chiefs, a 30-27 win. Patrick Mahomes' fifth career 4-0 start to a season. Completes half of his 30 passes for 225 yards. Kenneth Walker runs for 177 and two touchdowns. ESPN analyst Herm Edwards.
3: It has changed the whole dynamics of the Kansas City Chiefs offense. It's not about Patrick Mahomes running around and making these fabulous throws and plays. It's not about Kelce catching the ball. It really is about the runner right now. The ability to run the ball sets up the play-action pass, takes a lot of stress off the quarterback, right? And you think about Kenneth Walker. Not only can he run inside, he has speed to break outside as well, right? So all of a sudden, when you think about Andy Reid's history, Andy Reid was an offensive line coach. The offensive coordinator, last time I checked, Eric Bieniemy, yeah. What position did he play?
4: Running back.
3: So when they got Kenneth Walker, I said, okay, this whole offense will change now. And you watch it, there's a reason they haven't lost. They're very productive on offense. Took a lot of pressure off Patrick Mahomes, making all these off-schedule plays. Now they can be a play-action team. Patrick Mahomes said, I can give it to the runner. I can throw it to Kelce now. Guys are wide open because you have to stop the run of the Kansas City Chiefs. So defensively, you got to put 8 guys in the box. Well, you put 8 guys in the box, guess what? We'll play-action pass you and we'll throw the ball on you. It's a wonderful combination of how they're playing offense.
1: Walker scoring both of his rushing touchdowns on consecutive plays in the fourth quarter, 19 seconds apart. Chiefs are 4-0. Vikings go to 4-0. So do the Niners, a 24-14 win over the Broncos. Niners 4-0 under Kyle Shanahan for the third time. Tied with the Eagles for the second most by any team in the last decade. Christian McCaffrey, 70 yards from scrimmage and a touchdown. Niners outscoring the Broncos 21-11 in the second half in a game that was tied at 3 at halftime. Quarterback Brock Purdy.
5: I just think, you know, there was a couple plays and little detailed things, sort of hurting our drives and not getting the first down. I felt like we were moving the ball and stuff, but we were just, like, hurting ourselves with little things. And so, for us to get it going in the second half, and shout out to Ron Neal by, getting that the punt, getting the ball back for us and then having us go score, it felt like, all right, like, we wanted to, like, break through whatever that was. And it was really just ourselves, I felt like. So glad we can get some momentum going in the second half. But, I mean, that's why it's a four-quarter game. You know, you start great and not finish well, or you could start slow and finish well. Like, it's just that's the game that we play.
1: Brock Purdy, 19 of 30 for 218 yards and two touchdowns, as well as the Niners go to 4-0. Bills knocked from the ranks of the unbeatens when the Patriots rallied.
6: May takes a snap. Blitz coming. Throw right side toward the end zone. One-handed juggling catch. It's caught for a touchdown. Unbelievable one-handed catch by Eftim Chisholm III. Incredible grab. May laid it out for him. Chisholm makes the catch and hauls it in for the score. Amazing. And the Patriots go back on top by one.
7: Stevenson is in there to the left of May. Out of the shotgun, two receivers left, two to the right. Tight end motions right slot. May takes the snap. Bills rushing 4. It's open in the middle. May wanted to run for it. He throws. It's caught by Stevenson for the two-point conversion.
1: And the Patriots go on to a 29-26 win over the Bills. Patriots, the 29 points, that's a season high. They had 405 yards. That's a season high. Third down conversion percentage, 42%. That was a season high, and they wind up beating the Bills. Josh Allen, 253 yards passing and a touchdown and an interception in the loss. Bills have allowed 107 points this season, most they've allowed through four games of a season since 2012. Patriots come away with the win. You heard it here on ESPN Radio. Steve Levy and Max Starks have the call for us. Steve?
7: Thank you, Jay. I don't know a lot of people who gave the Patriots much of a chance coming into Buffalo. The Bills had been 3-0. Buffalo played a bad game last week, -4 in the turnover margin, found a way to win. You figure, okay, they got lucky, they got away with one. They'll be back to being the Bills. And the Patriots were blown out in Jacksonville by a million. They come into this game without Christian Gonzalez, without Christian Barmore, and somehow, some way, they beat the Bills today. Max, how did that happen, buddy?
4: It just came through consistency. I think the balanced offensive attack, the run game, was not spectacular, but it was consistent. They were ripping off 3, 4, 6, 7 yard runs a clip when the ball was handed to them, and also some fancy footwork by Drake May as well. But this New England team was able to garner 400 yards of offense, and it came from unlikely characters. You know, you look at the Hunter Henrys and the Eli Raridans, who've been kind of those consistent guys. Mac Hollins is the number one receiver on this team. He goes out with a calf injury. And then Romeo Doubs, the guy we talked about often with the bad hands and the inconsistent catcher, he has a play. And then, of course, insert Efton Chisholm III, right, that comes in and has the go-ahead touchdown. So utilizing a lot of different characters to get the job done today.
7: And lost in the game will be what happened at the end of the first half. We won't forget it, but because of the dramatic finish in the second half, which each team had the ball twice in less than a minute in the final 2 minutes of the first half. It was a remarkable afternoon. I think the bigger story, well, the story nationally will be Drake May, he and the Patriots are back, but maybe bigger, what's wrong with the Buffalo Bills now, and do they have a real problem on offense and defense?
4: Yeah, I mean, because, you know, New England's defense was able to get home and rattle Josh Allen. You didn't see the sudden misuse or lack of use for James Cook until late into this game, where he couldn't get started offensively, and then he finishes the game with 75 rushing yards, but they came so sporadically, there was no consistency. And Josh Allen, turnovers, still another story here. The biggest one coming right within that 2 minutes to end the game. A play downfield to Joshua Palmer that goes into Woodson's hands and ends the game effectively for the Buffalo, who you kind of felt was still in this game. There was going to be some Allen magic, and the magic never materialized.
7: Happened. All the magic was for New England. Buffalo's got a new head coach in Joe Brady. Got a new defensive coordinator in Jim Leonard. I think people will start looking in that area when they're trying to come up with reasons for what's wrong with Buffalo. That's the way the league works, right?
4: It is. It is. And Buffalo, you know, came into this game 27th in the league in pass defense, and that was well on display. They look like a bottom third team playing against who for New England, right? And there's no A.J. Brown here. And Mac Hollins was gone, so DeMario Douglas, Romeo Doubs, Hunter Henry, Eli Raridan, all of these names, but nobody's superstar, and they all played together today.
7: A lot of people like playing with the final score, the numbers. This is only the 12th time in NFL history there's been a final score of 29-26.
4: Wow.
7: Hasn't happened in 3 years, but 12th time in history.
4: Yeah. Great for Super Bowl squares, though.
7: Yes. If you have the right ones.
4: If you have the right ones.
7: All right, that's the story here. In Western New York, the Bills suffer their first loss of the season. They go down to 3-1. The Patriots even their record at 2-2. Final score, New England 29, Buffalo 26. For Max Starks, I'm Steve Levy, right here on your home for the Football Sunday Game of the Week, ESPN Radio. Now let's go back to Jay Reynolds in the studio.
1: All right, Steve, the Bills bumped from the ranks of the unbeaten on Sunday. Jaguars and Bengals.
8: Dropping is Trevor. Looking. Fires back to the end zone. That ball's going to be caught for the touchdown. Brian Thomas Jr. for the score. No flags this time. Touchdown, Jacksonville.
1: 1010XL92.5. Jags, a 22-17 win over the Bengals. Trevor Lawrence, 18 of 23 for 227 yards. And the touchdown. Jamar Chase, 27 yards, left the game with a concussion, did not return as the Bengals wind up losing. ESPN analyst Herm Edwards.
3: This thing's all out of whack in Cincinnati. I just looked at this, and I'm like scratching my head. They had 15 runs, 59 passes. Say it again. Yeah. 15 runs, 59 passes.
9: Not great balance.
3: No balance at all. That's a problem. That's a problem. And they got to get more balance in this offense. They can't just rely on Joe Burrow's, which is he's going to throw us victories. Doesn't happen in the National Football League. You can't only run it 15 times and throw it almost 60 times. It just doesn't add up to wins.
9: Well, Coach, defense had been their Achilles heel for so long. Defense is allowing 21 points per game
3: yes.
9: to some good offenses. So having lost just two in a row, 2-2, season very much alive, what's your overall assessment of Cincinnati?
3: We know they can play offense. Their defense is keeping them in the game. But when you get out of balance like that, they're almost relying on, well, Joe will win it for us. Let him just keep throwing. Well, you can't. You want to steal possessions away from an offense, you know what you do? You got to run the ball. You got to take some time off the clock because you put your defense on the field too fast when you go three and out. You just can't keep throwing the ball like this. It never ends up well when you're throwing the ball almost 60 times in a football game. Tough to win.
1: Joe Burrow, 428 yards passing, touchdown, ran for another. Also had a couple of interceptions as well in the loss for the Bengals. SportsCenter All Night, ESPN Radio. Giants hosting the Cardinals. Jameis Winston rallying New York in the second half.
10: Second and 10 at the 11. Can the Giants take advantage of the penalty? Winston in a shotgun set. Play clock at 5. Winston back, zips it into the end zone, and it's caught for the touchdown. Theo Johnson right over the defender.
1: Cardinals, meanwhile, in a position at the end. They did have a chance. Down 6, 4th and goal from the 4 on the game's final play.
10: McBride comes in motion. Brissett back, pumps. Intercepted by the Giants as he throws it left. Deontay Banks across midfield. Down the right sideline. 40, 30, 20, 15, 10, 5. Touchdown Giants! On a day in which the 86 Giants were honored, it's the Giant defense of 2026 that saves the day today. Deontay Banks with a walk-off pick 6.
1: Bob Papa, WFAN. Giants a 36-24 win over the Cardinals. Jameis Winston, 250 yards passing, 3 touchdowns, couple of interceptions. His team saved by that game-ending pick 6.
11: You know, I just was grateful, 2 weeks in a row, our defense held strong, man, and to see Tay Banks, man, someone who has faced his trials, man, but still finds a way to persevere. And for that to happen to him and for him to finish in the end zone with that ball, I was so proud of him. And I talked about, you know, forgetting that which is behind you and reaching forward to which is ahead, and that's what he did. Obviously, he talked about that first drive, you know, his welcome back moment, you know, because he's been locking down stuff since training camp. But sometimes not how you start, it's how you finish. And he finished in the end zone to lead us to a victory.
1: For Jameis Winston, his 20th career game with 3 touchdown passes, ESPN analyst Herm Edwards.
3: He is a guy that brings a positiveness to your whole locker room. You know, when he walks in the huddle as an offensive player, you kind of look at him, he's kind of smiling. The sun's always shining for Jameis Winston, right? He gets down every once in a while, but when you watch the guy play, he still has some arm talent. Mm-hmm. Playing for a good coach, and Coach Harbaugh, you know, doesn't put a lot of stress on him, but this Giant team has kind of rallied around Jameis Winston after they lose their starting quarterback. Who would imagine right now the Giants are sitting where they're sitting at with the backup quarterback, Jameis Winston?
1: First 3-0 home start to a season since 2008. They trailed by 11, but they come back and beat the Cardinals 36-24. SportsCenter All Night, ESPN Radio. Back to baseball.
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13: Christian, is there anyone on the planet you want up more than Jackson Chourio at a moment like that?
14: No. I mean, I know it's Mason Miller, but you feel pretty good about him in that situation where, like, you know, something's going to be hit hard. You don't know if it's going to be at somebody, but you know he's going to hit something hard, and you just felt like, you know what? You just could feel it in here.
13: The inning starts, though, with you getting on base against Miller. Take me through that at bat.
14: Yeah, I mean, down 1, maybe the best closer in the game. You know, you're just like, you got to get on. You got to get some action. Maybe make something happen on the bases. But it's kind of been the theme of us all year. Like, just find a way. Like, who cares how we do it? Just get in there and figure it out.
1: Mason Miller with three walks. And then the Brewers with the walk-off hit to go up to Love. Even after two in L.A. That's next. 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
8: 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Coming out of week 5 of college football, Texas still number 1 in the latest AP poll. Longhorns idle this weekend, heading into the Red River rivalry against Oklahoma. Missouri off the win over Florida, making a big jump. Tigers up 11 spots to number 14. Gators dropped to number 16, down from number 8. At number 3, still Notre Dame. Miami's still at number 4, coming off that 28-point rout at Clemson. ESPN's Heather Dinich.
9: Clemson, you know, I looked at Dabo Sweeney's comments last night saying that he thinks that they can still win the ACC. He's right. They only have one league loss. But the disparity between where Miami is as a program and Clemson is right now was on full display.
8: And we'll see how it manifests as the season continues. Week 4 of the NFL season wraps up tonight. Falcons Saints for Monday Night Football.
10: Are we turning the clocks back on Monday night? We might be. Is Alvin Kamara, who at one point this offseason seemed like he might no longer be a New Orleans Saint, should be the starting running back come Monday night when they play host to the Atlanta Falcons. Kendrick Miller will have a role as well. And the Saints have been as dedicated to a running back by committee approach as basically anybody in the regular season.
8: We'll see who comes out on top in this one. Falcons Saints, Monday Night Football, ESPN and ABC. As for Sunday's action, John Ryder.
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13: In motion, Nick Westbrook-Ikhine, shotgun snap to Daniel Jones. Cuts to his

0: Number four.
1: There were a few Week 4 rallies, including in Houston, where the Cowboys rack up 28 points in the second half to knock off the Texans. And Dallas receiver CeeDee Lamb had himself a game of 105-3 the Fan.
2: Second down at the Houston 12. Prescott back, throwing. End zone! Lamb to the post! CeeDee Lamb! Unbelievable! 12-yard touchdown! Dallas has regained the lead!
0: Number three.
1: The 49ers looking to stay undefeated, hosting the Broncos, and a familiar connection here on KNBR.
3: Second down and eight at their own 44-yard line, leading by three. Purdy's in the shotgun. Here comes pressure. Purdy backpedaling, checks down to Kittle. Kittle gets a block from Brendel. Kittle is breaking free into space. George Kittle is racing. Hufanga on his heels, won't get there. Touchdown! 49ers! A breakaway for George Kittle. And a beauty! 56 yards for the score.
0: Number two.
1: The Giants improved to 3-1, outlasting the Cardinals, and they put it away in the fourth quarter with their defense. The call on WFAN.
2: McBride comes in motion. Brissett back, pumps, intercepted by the Giants as he throws it left. Deontay Banks across midfield, down the right sideline. 40, 30, 20, 15, 10, 5. Touchdown Giants! On a day in which the 86 Giants were honored, it's the Giant defense of 2026 that saves the day today.
0: Number one.
1: Now to the baseball postseason. We had a thriller in Game 2 of the NLDS in Milwaukee as the Brewers stunned the Padres. Boog Shambi with the final call on ESPN Radio.
4: The 2-2. Swing and a line drive. Base hit. Center field. Yelich is in. Here comes Freeland. He's in. Jackson Chourio has walked it off. And the Brewers come all the way back in the bottom of the ninth. Chourio, the hero in Game 2.
5: The other NL series. Braves hanging on for a 3-2 win over the Dodgers. Series tied after the first two in L.A. Dave O'Brien, Jessica Mendoza have the call for us here on ESPN Radio. Dave?
6: Thank you, Jay. As we watch Dodger Stadium file out, 51,000 not very happy fans. They watch their beloved Dodgers go down to the Atlanta bullpen and a handful of key hits because just there weren't many in the game. Each side had only six. The Braves did not start someone tonight, a regular starter. Instead, they go with the bullpen guy and Ray Kerr and a slew of guys after that, and it pays off in a big win.
7: Yeah, and I think the biggest credit, and we talk about Michael Harris II, the fact that he got those three hits, but the reality was it was the entire lineup earning those nine free passes, getting Blake Snell, the starter, the two-time Cy Young Award winner, added this game so early. The Dodgers had to go to that bullpen that has been a weakness for the team, and the Braves just capitalizing on the walks.
6: So we move on to Atlanta after the travel day on Monday for game number three on Tuesday night at 6 o'clock, and that's going to be Yamamoto against Sale. One could argue that the advantage has now swung to the Atlanta Braves with an opportunity to go up 2-1 behind Chris Sale on proper rest in his home ballpark.
7: So this has all the feels of a game one. Normally, you have your ace ready for a game one. Dodgers deciding to go to two lefties because of the Braves' struggles, supposedly, against left-handed pitching. So they save Yamamoto for this game three. Obviously, Chris Sale coming in to game one and game three of the wild card series. So now we get this awesome matchup in a game three of the division series, which should have been these two aces in game one.
6: Both guys brilliant throughout the season. Yamamoto, of course, won the MVP of the World Series last year. That should be a dandy of a matchup. For Jess Mendoza, I'm Dave O'Brien, right here in your home for every pitch of the postseason. Major League Baseball on ESPN Radio and the ESPN app. Right now we go back to Jay Reynolds in the studio.
5: All right, Dave, we'll see how the Braves handle the rest of this series. Falcons playing Monday Night Football, representing Atlanta. Bears with their 23-12 win over the Jets on Sunday. Ravens over the Titans 24-18. Lamar Jackson didn't play in the second half with an ankle injury. The team saying he is officially day-to-day. There's still some unbeaten teams in the NFL. That's next. SportsCenter All Night continues. It's ESPN Radio.
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14: First down and 10 for the Chiefs. K-9, Walker going off tackle, 20, in the 15, 10, sprints, dives for the far front pylon, touchdown, Kansas City!
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15: Give the Rams first touchdown of week 4. Jet sweep, Puka to the left edge, Puka can walk right in. A leap for a touchdown at the pylon, and he's in the end zone for 6.
1: Cowboys and Texans meet in a Texas showdown.
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1: The Braves look to bounce back in game 2 of the NLDS.
6: Pitch on the way, swinging a line drive toward the gap in right center. Tucker on a run, won't get it. It touches down on the warning track. Olsen's being sent. He's around third. He is going to score on a double. And Atlanta adds another huge run.
1: Plus, the WNBA playoff semifinals get underway with 2 game 1s.
6: Canada connects! Another massive 3 from Jordan Canada, her 3rd of the game.
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5: 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Five teams still without a win through 4 weeks of the NFL season. Three teams still without a loss. Two of them are in the NFC, and one of those is in the West.
3: Second down and eight at their own 44-yard line, leading by three. Purdy's in the shotgun. Here comes pressure. Purdy backpedaling, checks down to Kittle. Kittle gets a block from Brendel. Kittle is breaking free into space. George Kittle is racing. Hufanga on his heels, won't get there. Touchdown! 49ers, a breakaway for George Kittle. And a beauty, 56 yards for the score.
17: And the 49ers, with this win, 24-14. And just as we said last week, Tim, it was not without a cost. It was not without pain or drama. And the 49ers find a way to get it done and improve to 4-0 on the year.
5: So it sounded on KNBR, 24-14, Niners over the Broncos for San Francisco, their third 4-0 start under Kyle Shanahan, tied with the Eagles for the second most by any team in the last decade. The Chiefs with five lead the way. Kyle Shanahan 4-0 once again.
18: I just told the guys I was proud of them, just especially with some of the stuff we talked about last night. I was proud of the offense, being able to run the ball the way we did, being able to finish at the end, doing that 2 weeks in a row where you're trying to run it. You want to run the clock out, but you also want to score more than anything because you don't want to give it back and make it a one-score game. And to be able to finish there with a touchdown, to finish the last three drives with a touchdown was huge. And I was just so pumped at the way the defense played. That allowed us to kind of have that mindset throughout the whole game, and the special teams being the big point in the game that kind of changed the momentum with that turnover.
5: Brock Purdy, 19 of 30, 218 yards, couple of touchdowns, ran for 29 yards, third straight game with multiple passing touchdowns and no interceptions. George Kittle, four catches for 70 yards and a score, including that 56-yard touchdown in the fourth quarter. Niners, first team to allow zero sacks through four games since the Colts in 2005. As for the Broncos, they snap a 10-game win streak against NFC opponents, had been the longest active streak in the NFL. Second double-digit loss for Denver this season. Quarterback Bo Nix, frustration level?
19: I think the frustrations just come within the losses. Obviously, we want to have a really explosive offense, and that'll come. But we've played really good teams. We've played four really good challenges up so far, and we're sitting here at 2-2, and so I definitely don't think we hit the panic button, but at the same time, we just got to continue to grind and find ways to get better.
5: Not hitting the panic button, but the Broncos had 296 yards of offense, held under 300 in three of their first four games this season. ESPN analyst Herm Edwards.
20: He knows how to play offense, but this team struggles, and I think sometimes they put too much pressure on the defense. Thinking the defense will hold and hold. Well, the defense gets tired after a while. Yeah. You need to score points so the defense can do what? Get after the quarterback. But now, they play a San Francisco 49er team. That's one of the best teams in the National Football League, right? And so it's not like they lost to a team that's not very good. I mean, San Francisco could go to the Super Bowl this year if they continue to play the way they're playing right now. But Denver gets off to these slow starts offensively, and eventually the defense just wears down.
21: You look at the Rams. You look at the Seahawks. Two teams that a lot of people see as top-tier teams in the NFC. Are you ready, at this point, sitting at 4-0, ready to call the 49ers the best team in the NFC West?
20: Absolutely. They're the most consistent team when you watch them play. I mean, they have a formula of how they want to play football. And it's kind of fun to watch. And I think people lose sight of this. Hiring Raheem Morris as their defensive coordinator, who was in this division with the Rams... Yeah. he knows the division opponents.
22: Oh yeah.
20: He has an up on everybody. He's been in this division. And you take him away from a Rams team that is in the same division they're in, that's a big get. And so this is a good football team. I mean, they know how to win. Purdy's a really good quarterback. They got one of the best players on offense in number 23, McCaffrey, right? Evans goes down, he comes back, and in the defense, all of a sudden, this team is rolling right now. They're going to be hard to beat.
5: Niners 4-0, Broncos drop to 2-2 with the loss. The other team still unbeaten in the NFC is in the Twin Cities.
23: So the Vikings could run the clock out a game. Will Riker went 5 of 5 on field goals. Second time in his career he's done that, and the Vikings will improve to 4-0 and beat the Miami Dolphins 15-10.
5: KFAN and the Minnesota Vikings Radio Network, 15-10. Vikings win it and go to 4-0 for the second time in the last 10 seasons. Both under Kevin O'Connell. Kyler Murray, 14 of 14, 123 yards passing when he was targeting his tight ends on Sunday. Coach Kevin O'Connell knows there's still room for improvement, though.
2: Yeah, the third downs, I mean, when we were seven or less, you know, we might have been outside of that last kneel down. We might have been 8 of 10, you know, seven or less. But just too many negatives, you know, too many. I think we had 8 offensive penalties. Still some pre-snap things. You know, I think we lost out on an explosive by an illegal formation penalty. And we're using Caleb in the jumbo position and you know, a lot of moving parts with some of the things we're working through. But my expectation as we get the cleaner execution in. There were some cadence things going on that we have to continue to figure out what the root of that is. And then obviously some of those negatives just on the plays themselves. But to be able to battle back from behind the chains there a few times and get to third and 6 or less and then convert, I thought it said a lot about not only Kyler, but the group as a whole weathering some adversity there.
5: Vikings' 9th straight win, longest active streak in the NFL, and their longest since 10 straight. Between 1999 and 2000, they beat the Dolphins on Sunday. Dolphins falling to 0-4 for the second time in the last 15 seasons. Vikings, Niners, they're both 4-0. The winner in Las Vegas Sunday would also be in that 4-0 group.
0: SportsCenter all night. NFL Game of the Week, Chiefs at Raiders.
4: The reality for the Raiders is this is absolutely a measuring stick, but this is absolutely an opportunity to just prove how good you actually are.
7: This is AFC West football. This is a division matchup that both teams are 3-0. They know you. You know them.
22: I wouldn't be surprised if it's a very hostile environment. Try to take me back to those Oakland Raiders days. Yeah, I'm excited just for the challenge. That 3-0 record's real.
24: And we are underway in this big AFC West game. Second down, goal to go at the just underway, fourth quarter. Chiefs trailing 13-10. Walker now goes in motion. Chiefs will throw it again. Pump faking. Now a pass near side. Caught. Touchdown! Kansas City. Tyquan Thornton gives the Chiefs their first lead of the game on an 8-yarder. And Mahomes now with the most touchdown passes in Chiefs history against a single opponent.
25: Thornton again had a big day along with Patrick. A couple TD throws. Worthy had a big day and would have had a couple more. He was right there, but we had a little bit of pressure and couldn't get it to him, but he's playing good football.
24: First down and 10 for the Chiefs. Up 4. K-9. Walker going off tackle. 20. England 15. 10. Sprints. Dives for the far front pylon. Touchdown! Kansas City! Second half lead at 3:02 to go in the game.
22: When you have a guy like Kenneth that you get through, that's not just a 20-yard run, that's a 70-yard run. And so that's about staying with it and trusting the guys around you.
25: Offensively, it was great to see Walker have another big day. The crucial time, the big long run that he had, but he was productive the whole day.
24: And the Chiefs go to a knee. They will go to 4-0 with 2 division victories in the first 4 weeks, and they beat the Raiders, who suffer their first loss of the season. And for Kansas City and for Patrick Mahomes, he now has a 99th career regular season win. That ties Tom Brady for the most in National Football League history by a quarterback in his first 130 starts.
25: Yeah, when there's 2 good teams, I think that helps the whole thing. That was a battle. So they battled their tail off, and our guys battled their tail off, and that's what this is all about.
22: But we have to keep building and keep getting better, and I'm sure they'll do the same.
5: Chiefs getting the 3-point win over the Raiders. Patrick Mahomes' 5th career 4-0 start to a season. 15 of 30, 225 yards passing, couple of touchdowns. Kenneth Walker the 3rd, 177 rushing yards and 2 scores. ESPN analyst Tim Hasselbeck.
26: What's kind of remarkable about where they sit is they're relying a lot on Kenneth Walker right now. I mean, think about it from Patrick Mahomes' standpoint. He completed 15 of 30 today. It wasn't like he had this remarkable game. And I don't know that the passing game is really where it would normally be when you have all the speed at wide receiver that they're accustomed to having. And so right now it's a team that's running the ball extremely well because they got it right in free agency with Kenneth Walker.
27: If I'm Kansas City, I'm just going to say, let's go, 9, do your thing. But I wonder about that as well.
26: Yeah, I think that if you're headed towards, you know,

0: And that one hits one of the guide wires and redirects and is caught in left field by Churio.
1: So they have a roof and the wires run, you know, we're behind home plate and it runs kind of away from us towards the outfield. If you imagine spreading your fingers like that.
0: That's right.
1: And one of those fingers, it hit, has a lot of cables running through it, and it went straight back down.
2: After review, the call stands. The ball did hit over fair territory. The call stands. The runners, or the batter is out.
3: Saturday's series opener for the Padres and Brewers, certainly with some drama in the ninth inning. A potential go-ahead homer by San Diego's Ty France hits a wire, winds up being an out when it's caught by Milwaukee's Jackson Churio. Hold that name on the tip of your tongue for just a moment. Sunday, game two of the best of five. Padres, a 3-1 lead in the seventh inning. Brewers pull within a run in the home half when they score on an error to make it 3-2. Jump ahead to the ninth, two outs. But Padres closer Mason Miller had issued three walks, so bases were loaded for guess who?
0: Churio back in. Miller, the 2-2. Swing and a line drive.
3: Three, the final. Jackson Churio is 1-for-4 in the game, but the one is that walk-off two-run single. Two dramatic wins for the Brewers in as many days in the first two games of the series. The guys who are calling the series for us here on ESPN Radio, John Shambi, Doug Glanville, Boog.
0: Jay, thanks so much. The Brewers rally and win it in the bottom of the ninth. Jackson Churio with a two-run single. Dougie, what a ball game.
1: I mean, these teams we saw going into the series, they're going to be back and forth. They're evenly matched. They have great bullpens. And you knew it was going to be the bullpen that executed. They got enough out of their starters. And today, between King and Henderson, it was back and forth. But then for the Brewers to come up against Mason Miller, who's had such an incredible season, and to just beat him with his best stuff, make him work, throw a lot of pitches, and then hit his fastball with Jackson Churio, who's just been an incredible postseason performer in such a young career. And then the contributions coming from the guys like the captain and Christian Yelich to steal a base, and then Sal Frelick, who's had a tough year, still getting the big hit and scoring the winning run. I mean, the Brewers just brought everybody out tonight to be able to win this ballgame, and that's really what it takes in the postseason, especially against a Padre bullpen.
0: Amazing work. And when you think about this team winning 103 games, there's so many aspects to this team, but there's a culture and a mindset that they have that I think starts with their manager and Pat Murphy.
1: Well, Pat Murphy is never satisfied. He always knows that his players can do better and continue to improve. He wants them to want to be better, and this season, 103 wins, another season where they've led baseball in wins. And, you know, they ran away with the division, but they weren't satisfied. They wanted to make up last year. They got swept by the Dodgers. They have work to do. And they came up big at home when these games were really close. I mean, coming down to hitting wires in game one and, I mean, everything. So, you know, they're playing some great baseball. And considering they had the time off, you know, the Padres had the roll going and they've just stopped them cold.
0: Yeah, amazing stuff. Brewers pull it out in the bottom of the ninth. It started with a walk to Yelich, and it finished with Jackson Churio, a two-run single off of Mason Miller. And Milwaukee is up 2-0. They win game two by the final of 4-3. For Doug Glanville, I'm John Shambi, right here in your home for every game of the postseason, Major League Baseball on ESPN Radio and the ESPN app. Now let's go back to Jay Reynolds in the studio.
3: 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We'll have it for you, of course, as you mentioned here on ESPN Radio. Not all smiles in L.A. 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That's next. 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
4: 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The division series continues. First in Cleveland at 5 Eastern, it's the Guardians and the Chicago White Sox. Then we head to Tampa.

0: where the Rays face the New York Yankees. It's Game 2 of the American League Division Series, tomorrow on ESPN Radio. 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
8: 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On the diamond, game two, Dodgers Braves in LA.
9: Olsen again will be taken off of the pitch. There he goes, the pitch on the way. Swing and a line drive toward the gap in right center. Tucker on a run, won't get it. It touches down on the warning track. Olsen's being sent. He's around third. He is going to score on a double. And Atlanta adds another huge run as they take a 3-1 lead. Michael Harris had a terrific at bat. He also has his third hit. If he hits one out tonight, his next one, he's going to hit for the cycle. And Iglesias rocks and pitches. Lefty batter will swing and pop it up. Foul ground, third base side. Here comes Riley. He is under. He makes the catch. And that's the ball game. Atlanta wins it. Final score of 3-2. The Braves bullpen just magnificent here in game number two. And they have tied the series. Heading back to Atlanta on Tuesday, one game apiece.
8: They snap a seven-game losing streak in postseason road games, getting the winning game two. Dave O'Brien calling it here on ESPN Radio. Michael Harris, as Dave mentioned, did not
10: hit that homer. So he finishes 3-for-5, double, triple, fourth player in Braves history with a single, double, and a triple in a postseason game. He spoke after the win with our Aldin Gonzalez here on ESPN Radio.
11: Michael, 4 days, you've had 3 bullpen games. What can you say about the work that your relievers did today to shut down this Dodgers offense and help you guys get this win here?
12: Yeah, that's actually phenomenal. The job that they've done this postseason, two great lineups, and they've pretty much closed the door on them all the time. So, they've done a phenomenal job, and just glad to get back home with an even series.
11: As an offense, what was your game plan against Blake Snell? How were you able to drive up his pitch count the way that you did today and lead to his early exit?
12: I think we all knew, like, he was a guy that you have to kind of make work. He doesn't want to give you too many pitches over the plate, so if you make him work, you can kind of get him out the game early, and that's what happened today.
11: And Michael, 3 hits for you today. I think 8 in this postseason already. What's it like for you right now? What kind of groove do you feel like you're in at the batter's box right now?
12: I'm just trying to stay calm and believe in myself, go up there and try to do a job, not try to do too much. Obviously, I would have wanted to come through in the situation in the first inning with the bases loaded, but then Doobie picked me up and got an RBI. So, just trying to find ways to get the hand the baton off to the guy behind me and do a job.
11: And, Michael, there's a lot of talk about Chris Sale potentially making this start in Game 2. The fact that you won this game without him, now you have him lined up in Atlanta for Game 3 after splitting 2 games in L.A., how big was that for you guys?
12: That's huge. To have a split series, obviously coming here and playing one of the better teams in the league and splitting that series after yesterday, giving the ball to Sale gives us a lot of confidence.
10: Michael Harris and the Braves getting the win in Game 2, evening the series after the first 2 in L.A. As Dave O'Brien mentioned, Game 3 Tuesday in Atlanta. You'll hear it here on ESPN Radio. Every pitch of baseball's postseason is on ESPN Radio. Monday, the 2 American League series. White Sox, Guardians up first. Our coverage begins at 4:30 Eastern time. They'll be followed by the Yankees and Rays from the Trop. Sports Center all night, ESPN Radio. So the Dodgers did not get a win for L.A. on Sunday. But the Rams did.
13: Luke and Nacua is left. Devontae Adams is right. 2 tight ends in formation. Strong left. They run it left. Kyren to the edge of stiff arm. Turns it down the numbers. Stays on his feet. And he's in. Kyren Williams puts it in the paint. And the Rams have their first lead of Week 4 with 70 seconds left in Philadelphia.
10: Kyren Williams runs for 2 touchdowns in the final 4 minutes. And the Rams rally from down 10 to beat the Eagles 24-20 on Sunday. Eagles 0-for-12 on third down, most third down attempts without a conversion by any team since 2023. Second fewest points in any 2-game span under Nick Sirianni. ESPN analyst Herm Edwards.
14: The one thing you can count on is the consistency of the quarterback. He never wavers. Win, lose, or draw, he's always the same. He will come with some calmness for this football team. They have a chance. Now, Barkley gets nicked up. That's not a good sign. Because going into this game, Barkley going into this game had 0 touchdowns. You know, so this team has got to kind of find their identity. 5 new offensive coordinators in 6 years.
15: It goes through college, too, in Alabama.
14: It's just up and down with this offense. They got to figure it out. But they're still a good football team because they got the quarterback. This is a game that got away from them.
10: Jalen Hurts, 12-27, 93 yards passing, 2 touchdowns, 18 yards rushing. He was sacked a season high 4 times. In the loss for the Eagles, Rams trailed for just over 46 minutes before rallying for the win over Philly. Sunday night game seeing the Panthers and the Lions.
16: From the Detroit 10, working right to left. Takes the snap. Lions bring the blitz. Young throws. Enzo McMillan center cut. Touchdown, Carolina. T-Mac's career game and career night continues. The stars are out in Charlotte. T-Mac and Bryce, the brightest among them.
10: 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Panthers, a 32-26 win over the Lions. Bryce Young, 29 of 41, 329 yards passing. A couple of touchdown passes. 9 touchdown passes this season for Bryce Young as Carolina gets the win. First primetime win at home since 2022. Speaking of being in primetime, how about the 4-0 teams? That's next at ESPN Radio.
17: 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New England goes into Buffalo and hands the Bills their first loss of the season. So, are the Patriots' Super Bowl hopes back on? 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
1: Brewers walk off and take the first two from the Padres. Braves come back with a win in Game 2. Their series with the Dodgers tied at a game apiece. Valkyries, Dream taking their respective series openers in the WNBA. While the Chiefs win the Battle of the Unbeatens in Week 4.
2: And the Chiefs go to a knee. They will go to 4-0 with two division victories in the first 4 weeks. And they beat the Raiders, who suffer their first loss of the season. And for Kansas City and for Patrick Mahomes, he now has a 99th career regular season win. That ties Tom Brady for the most in National Football League history by a quarterback in his first 130 starts.
1: 96-5, the Fan. Chiefs, a 30-27 win. Patrick Mahomes' fifth career 4-0 start to a season, completes half of his 30 passes for 225 yards. Kenneth Walker runs for 177 and two touchdowns. ESPN analyst Herm Edwards.
3: It has changed the whole dynamics of the Kansas City Chiefs offense. It's not about Patrick Mahomes running around and making these fabulous throws and plays. It's not about Kelce catching the ball. It really is about the runner right now. The ability to run the ball sets up the play-action pass, takes a lot of stress off the quarterback, right? And you think about Kenneth Walker. Not only can he run inside, he has speed to break outside as well, right? So all of a sudden, when you think about Andy Reid's history, Andy Reid was an offensive line coach. The offensive coordinator, last time I checked, Eric Bieniemy, yeah. What position did he play?
4: Running back.
3: So when they got Kenneth Walker, I said, okay, this whole offense will change now. And you watch it, there's a reason they haven't lost. They're very productive on offense. Took a lot of pressure off Patrick Mahomes, making all these off-schedule plays. Now they can be a play-action team. Patrick Mahomes said, I can give it to the runner. I can throw it to Kelce now. Guys are wide open because you have to stop the run of the Kansas City Chiefs. So defensively, you got to put 8 guys in the box. Well, you put 8 guys in the box, guess what? We'll play-action pass you and we'll throw the ball on you. It's a wonderful combination of how they're playing offense.
1: Walker scoring both of his rushing touchdowns on consecutive plays in the fourth quarter, 19 seconds apart. Chiefs are 4-0. Vikings go to 4-0. So do the Niners, a 24-14 win over the Broncos. Niners 4-0 under Kyle Shanahan for the third time. Tied with the Eagles for the second most by any team in the last decade. Christian McCaffrey, 70 yards from scrimmage and a touchdown. Niners outscoring the Broncos 21-11 in the second half in a game that was tied at 3 at halftime. Quarterback Brock Purdy.
5: I just think, you know, there was a couple plays and little detailed things, sort of hurting our drives and not getting the first down. I felt like we were moving the ball and stuff, but we were just, like, hurting ourselves with little things. And so, for us to get it going in the second half, and shout out to Saron Neal by, getting that the punt, getting the ball back for us, and then having us go score, it felt like, all right, like, we wanted to, like, break through whatever that was. And it was really just ourselves, I felt like. So glad we can get some momentum going in the second half. But, I mean, that's why it's a four-quarter game. You know, you start great and not finish well, or you could start slow and finish well. Like, it's just that's the game that we play.
1: Brock Purdy, 19 of 30 for 218 yards and two touchdowns, as well as the Niners go to 4-0. Bills knocked from the ranks of the unbeatens when the Patriots rallied.
6: Mate takes a snap. Blitz coming. Throw right side to the end zone. One-handed juggling catch. It's caught for a touchdown. Unbelievable one-handed catch by Eftim Chisholm III. Incredible grab. May laid it out for him. Chisholm makes the catch and hauls it in for the score. Amazing. And the Patriots go back on top by one.
7: Stevenson is in there to the left of May. Out of the shotgun, two receivers left, two to the right. Tight end motions right slot. May takes the snap. Bills rushing 4. It's open in the middle. May wanted to run for it. He throws. It's caught by Stevenson for the two-point conversion.
1: And the Patriots go on to a 29-26 win over the Bills. Patriots, the 29 points, that's a season high. They had 405 yards. That's a season high. Third down conversion percentage, 42%. That was a season high, and they wind up beating the Bills. Josh Allen, 253 yards passing and a touchdown and an interception in the loss. Bills have allowed 107 points this season, most they've allowed through four games of a season since 2012. Patriots come away with the win. You heard it here on ESPN Radio. Steve Levy and Max Starks have the call for us. Steve?
7: Thank you, Jay. I don't know a lot of people who gave the Patriots much of a chance coming into Buffalo. The Bills had been 3-0. Buffalo played a bad game last week, -4 in the turnover margin, found a way to win. You figure, okay, they got lucky, they got away with one. They'll be back to being the Bills. And the Patriots were blown out in Jacksonville by a million. They come into this game without Christian Gonzalez, without Christian Barmore, and somehow, some way, they beat the Bills today. Max, how did that happen, buddy?
4: It just came through consistency. I think the balanced offensive attack, the run game, was not spectacular, but it was consistent. They were ripping off 3, 4, 6, 7 yard runs a clip when the ball was handed to them, and also some fancy footwork by Drake May as well. But this New England team was able to garner 400 yards of offense, and it came from unlikely characters. You know, you look at the Hunter Henrys and the Eli Raridans, who've been kind of those consistent guys. Mac Hollins is the number one receiver on this team. He goes out with a calf injury. And then Romeo Doubs, the guy we talked about often with the bad hands and the inconsistent catcher, he has a play. And then, of course, insert Efton Chisholm the third, right, that comes in and has the go-ahead touchdown. So utilizing a lot of different characters to get the job done today.
7: And lost in the game will be what happened at the end of the first half. We won't forget it, but because of the dramatic finish in the second half, which each team had the ball twice in less than a minute in the final 2 minutes of the first half. It was a remarkable afternoon. I think the bigger story, well, the story nationally will be Drake May, he and the Patriots are back. But maybe bigger, what's wrong with the Buffalo Bills now, and do they have a real problem on offense and defense?
4: Yeah, I mean, because, you know, New England's defense was able to get home and rattle Josh Allen. You didn't see the sudden misuse or lack of use for James Cook until late into this game, where he couldn't get started offensively, and then he finishes the game with 75 rushing yards, but they came so sporadically, there was no consistency. And Josh Allen, turnovers, still another story here. The biggest one coming right within that 2 minutes to end the game, a play downfield to Joshua Palmer that goes into Woodson's hands and ends the game effectively for the Buffalo, who you kind of felt was still in this game. There was going to be some Allen magic, and the magic never materialized.
7: Happened. All the magic was for New England. Buffalo's got a new head coach in Joe Brady, got a new defensive coordinator in Jim Leonard. I think people will start looking in that area when they're trying to come up with reasons for what's wrong with Buffalo. That's the way the league works, right?
4: It is. It is. And Buffalo, you know, came into this game 27th in the league in pass defense, and that was well on display. They look like a bottom third team playing against who for New England, right? And there's no A.J. Brown here. And Mac Hollins was gone, so DeMario Douglas, Romeo Doubs, Hunter Henry, Eli Raridan, all of these names, but nobody's superstar, and they all played together today.
7: A lot of people like playing with the final score, the numbers. This is only the 12th time in NFL history there's been a final score of 29-26.
4: Wow.
7: Hasn't happened in 3 years, but 12th time in history.
4: Yeah. Great for Super Bowl squares, though.
7: Yes. If you have the right ones.
4: If you have the right ones.
7: All right, that's the story here. In Western New York, the Bills suffer their first loss of the season. They go down to 3-1. The Patriots even their record at 2-2. Final score, New England 29, Buffalo 26. For Max Starks, I'm Steve Levy, right here on your home for the Football Sunday Game of the Week, ESPN Radio. Now let's go back to Jay Reynolds in the studio.
1: All right, Steve, the Bills bumped from the ranks of the unbeaten on Sunday. Jaguars and Bengals.
8: Dropping is Trevor. Looking. Fires back to the end zone. That ball's going to be caught for the touchdown. Brian Thomas Jr. for the score. No flags this time. Touchdown, Jacksonville.
1: 1010XL92.5. Jags, a 22-17 win over the Bengals. Trevor Lawrence, 18 of 23 for 227 yards. And the touchdown. Jamar Chase, 27 yards, left the game with a concussion, did not return as the Bengals wind up losing. ESPN analyst Herm Edwards.
3: This thing's all out of whack in Cincinnati. I just looked at this, and I'm like scratching my head. They had 15 runs, 59 passes. Say it again.
9: Yeah.
3: 15 runs, 59 passes.
9: Not great balance.
3: No balance at all. That's a problem. That's a problem. And they got to get more balance in this offense. They can't just rely on Joe Burrow, which is he's going to throw us victories. Doesn't happen in the National Football League. You can't only run it 15 times and throw it almost 60 times. It just doesn't add up to wins.
9: Well, Coach, defense had been their Achilles heel for so long. Defense is allowing 21 points per game
3: yes.
9: to some good offenses. So having lost just two in a row, 2-2, season very much alive, what's your overall assessment of Cincinnati?
3: We know they can play offense. Their defense is keeping them in the game. But when you get out of balance like that, they're almost relying on, well, Joe will win it for us. Let him just keep throwing. Well, you can't. You want to steal possessions away from an offense, you know what you do? You got to run the ball. You got to take some time off the clock because you put your defense on the field too fast when you go three and out. You just can't keep throwing the ball like this. It never ends up well when you're throwing the ball almost 60 times in a football game. Tough to win.
1: Joe Burrow, 428 yards passing, touchdown, ran for another, also had a couple of interceptions as well in the loss for the Bengals. SportsCenter all night, ESPN Radio. Giants hosting the Cardinals. Jameis Winston rallying New York in the second half.
10: Second and 10 at the 11. Can the Giants take advantage of the penalty? Winston in a shotgun set. Play clock at 5. Winston back, zips it into the end zone, and it's caught for the touchdown, Theo Johnson, right over the defender.
1: Cardinals, meanwhile, in a position at the end. They did have a chance. Down 6, 4th and goal from the 4 on the game's final play.
10: McBride comes in motion. Brissett back, pumps. Intercepted by the Giants as he throws it left. Deontay Banks across midfield. Down the right sideline. 40, 30, 20, 15, 10, 5. Touchdown Giants! On a day in which the 86 Giants were honored, it's the Giant defense of 2026 that saves the day today. Deontay Banks with a walk-off pick 6.
1: Bob Papa, WFAN. Giants a 36-24 win over the Cardinals. Jameis Winston, 250 yards passing, 3 touchdowns, couple of interceptions. His team saved by that game-ending pick 6.
11: You know, I just was grateful, 2 weeks in a row, our defense held strong, man, and to see Tay Banks, man, someone who has faced his trials, man, but still finds a way to persevere. And for that to happen to him and for him to finish in the end zone with that ball, I was so proud of him. And I talked about, you know, forgetting that which is behind you and reaching forward to which is ahead, and that's what he did. Obviously, he talked about that first drive, you know, his welcome back moment, you know, because he's been locking down stuff since training camp. But it, sometimes not how you start, it's how you finish. And he finished in the end zone to lead us to a victory.
1: For Jameis Winston, his 20th career game with 3 touchdown passes, ESPN analyst Herm Edwards.
3: He is a guy that brings a positiveness to your whole locker room. You know, when he walks in the huddle as an offensive player, you kind of look at him, he's kind of smiling. The sun's always shining for Jameis Winston, right? He gets down every once in a while, but when you watch the guy play, he still has some arm talent. Mm-hmm. Playing for a good coach, and Coach Harbaugh, you know, doesn't put a lot of stress on him, but this Giant team has kind of rallied around Jameis Winston after they lose their starting quarterback. Who would imagine right now the Giants are sitting where they're sitting at with the backup quarterback, Jameis Winston?
1: First 3-0 home start to a season since 2008. They trailed by 11, but they come back and beat the Cardinals 36-24. SportsCenter all night, ESPN Radio. Back to baseball.
12: Cherry'll back in. 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
13: Christian, is there anyone on the planet you want up more than Jackson Chourio at a moment like that?
14: No. I mean, I know it's Mason Miller, but you feel pretty good about him in that situation. We're like, you know, something's going to be hit hard. You don't know if it's going to be at somebody, but you know he's going to hit something hard, and you just felt like, you know what? You just could feel it in here.
13: The inning starts, though, with you getting on base against Miller. Take me through that at bat.
14: Yeah, I mean, down 1, maybe the best closer in the game. You know, you're just like, you got to get on, you got to get some action, maybe make something happen on the bases, but it's kind of been the theme of us all year, like, just find a way, like, who cares how we do it, just get in there and figure it out.
1: Mason Miller with three walks, and then the Brewers with the walk-off hit to go up to Love. Even after two in L.A., that's next. 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
1: 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Coming out of week 5 of college football, Texas still number 1 in the latest AP poll. Longhorns idle this weekend, heading into the Red River rivalry against Oklahoma. Missouri off the win over Florida, making a big jump. Tigers up 11 spots to number 14. Gators dropped to number 16, down from number 8. At number three, still Notre Dame. Miami's still at number four, coming off that 28-point rout at Clemson. ESPN's Heather Dinich.
2: Clemson, you know, I looked at Dabo Sweeney's comments last night saying that he thinks that they can still win the ACC. He's right. They only have one league loss. But the disparity between where Miami is as a program and Clemson is right now was on full display.
1: And we'll see how it manifests as the season continues. Week four of the NFL season wraps up tonight. Falcons Saints for Monday Night Football.
4: Are we turning the clocks back on Monday night? We might be. Is Alvin Kamara, who at one point this offseason seemed like he might no longer be a New Orleans Saint, should be the starting running back come Monday night when they play host to the Atlanta Falcons. Kendrick Miller will have a role as well. And the Saints have been as dedicated to a running back by committee approach as basically anybody in the regular season.
1: We'll see who comes out on top in this one. Falcons Saints, Monday Night Football, ESPN and ABC. As for Sunday's action, John Ryder.
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6: Thanks, Jay. We start with week four in the NFL, and we begin in London, where the Colts run all over the Commanders to call on 107.5 The Fan.
7: In motion, Nick Westbrook, Akine, shotgun snap to Daniel Jones. Cuts to his right. Now he's at the five, looking to dive across the pylon, and he does! Touchdown! INDY for Daniel Jones!
0: Number four.
6: There were a few week four rallies, including in Houston, where the Cowboys rack up 28 points in the second half to knock off the Texans, and Dallas receiver CeeDee Lamb had himself a game on 105.3 The Fan.
25: Second down at the Houston 12. Prescott back, throwing. End zone! Lamb to the post! CeeDee Lamb! Unbelievable! 12-yard touchdown! Dallas has regained the lead!
0: Number three.
6: The 49ers looking to stay undefeated, hosting the Broncos, and a familiar connection here on KNBR.
26: Second down and eight at their own 44-yard line, leading by three. Purdy's in the shotgun. Here comes pressure. Purdy backpedaling, checks down to Kittle. Kittle gets a block from Brendel. Kittle is breaking free into space. George Kittle is racing. Hufanga on his heels, won't get there. Touchdown! 49ers! A breakaway for George Kittle! And a beauty! 56 yards for the score!
0: Number two.
6: The Giants improved to 3-1, outlasting the Cardinals, and they put it away in the fourth quarter with their defense. The call on WFAN.
10: McBride comes in motion. Brissett back, pumps, intercepted by the Giants as he throws it left. Deontay Banks across midfield, down the right sideline. 40, 30, 20, 15, 10, 5. Touchdown Giants! On a day in which the 86 Giants were honored, it's the Giant defense of 2026 that saves the day today.
0: Number one.
6: Now to the baseball postseason, we had a thriller in Game 2 of the NLDS in Milwaukee as the Brewers stunned the Padres. Boog Shambi with the final call on ESPN Radio.
12: The 2-2, swing and a line drive, base hit, center field, Yelich is in, here comes Freeling, he's in, Jackson Chourio has walked it off, and the Brewers come all the way back in the bottom of the ninth. Chourio the hero in Game 2.
1: The other NL series, Braves hanging on for a 3-2 win over the Dodgers. Series tied after the first two in L.A. Dave O'Brien, Jessica Mendoza have the call for us here on ESPN Radio. Dave?
27: Thank you, Jay. As we watch Dodger Stadium file out, 51,000 not very happy fans. They watch their beloved Dodgers go down to the Atlanta bullpen and a handful of key hits because just there weren't many in the game. Each side had only six. The Braves did not start someone tonight, a regular starter. Instead, they go with the bullpen guy and Ray Kerr and a slew of guys after that, and it pays off in a big win.
28: Yeah, and I think the biggest credit, and we talk about Michael Harris the second, the fact that he got those three hits, but the reality was it was the entire lineup earning those nine free passes, getting Blake Snell, the starter, this two-time Cy Young Award winner, added this game so early, so the Dodgers had to go to that bullpen that has been a weakness for the team, and the Braves just capitalizing on the walks.
27: So we move on to Atlanta after the travel day on Monday for game number three on Tuesday night at 6 o'clock, and that's going to be Yamamoto against Sale. One could argue that the advantage has now swung to the Atlanta Braves with an opportunity to go up 2-1 behind Chris Sale on proper rest in his home ballpark.
28: So this has all the feels of a game one. Normally, you have your ace ready for a game one. Dodgers deciding to go to two lefties because of the Braves' struggles, supposedly against left-handed pitching. So they save Yamamoto for this game three. Obviously, Chris Sale coming in to game one and game three of the wildcard series. So now we get this awesome matchup in a game three of the division series, which should have been these two aces in game one.
27: Both guys brilliant throughout the season. Yamamoto, of course, won the MVP of the World Series last year. That should be a dandy of a matchup. For Jess Mendoza, I'm Dave O'Brien, right here in your home for every pitch of the postseason. 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
1: All right, Dave, we'll see how the Braves handle the rest of the series. Falcons playing Monday Night Football, representing Atlanta. Bears with their 23-12 win over the Jets on Sunday. Ravens over the Titans 24-18. Lamar Jackson didn't play in the second half with an ankle injury. The team saying he is officially day-to-day. There's still some unbeaten teams in the NFL. That's next. SportsCenter All Night continues. It's ESPN Radio.
3: 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The Chiefs stay undefeated with a 30-27 win over the Raiders. 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
6: The Chiefs and Raiders battle for first place in the AFC West.
16: First down and 10 for the Chiefs. K-9, Walker going off tackle, 20, Anglin 15, 10, sprints, dives for the far front pylon, touchdown, Kansas City!
6: Rams and Eagles collide at the link.
17: For the Rams' first touchdown of week four, jet sweep, Puka to the left edge, Puka can walk right in. A leap for a touchdown at the pylon, and he's in the end zone for six.
6: Cowboys and Texans meet in a Texas showdown.
25: Prescott back, throwing, end zone, Lamb to the post, CeeDee Lamb, unbelievable!
6: The Braves look to bounce back in game two of the NLDS.
27: Pitch on the way, swinging a line drive toward the gap in right center. Tucker on a run, won't get it. It touches down on the warning track. Olsen's being sent. He's around third. He is going to score on a double. And Atlanta adds another huge run.
6: Plus, the WNBA playoff semifinals get underway with two game ones.
27: Canada connects! Another massive three from Jordan Canada, her third of the game.
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1: 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Five teams still without a win through 4 weeks of the NFL season. Three teams still without a loss. Two of them are in the NFC, and one of those is in the West.
26: Second down and eight at their own 44-yard line, leading by three. Purdy's in the shotgun. Here comes pressure. Purdy backpedaling, checks down to Kittle. Kittle gets a block from Brendel. Kittle is breaking free into space. George Kittle is racing. Hufanga on his heels, won't get there. Touchdown! 49ers, a breakaway for George Kittle. And a beauty, 56 yards for the score. And the 49ers, with this win, 24-14. And just as we said last week, Tim, it was not without a cost. It was not without pain or drama. And the 49ers find a way to get it done and improve to 4-0 on the year.
1: So it sounded on KNBR, 24-14, Niners over the Broncos for San Francisco, their third 4-0 start under Kyle Shanahan, tied with the Eagles for the second most by any team in the last decade. The Chiefs with five lead the way. Kyle Shanahan 4-0 once again.
18: I just told the guys I was proud of them, just especially with some of the stuff we talked about last night. I was proud of the offense, being able to run the ball the way we did, being able to finish at the end, doing that 2 weeks in a row where you're trying to run it. You want to run on the clock out, but you also want to score more than anything because you don't want to give it back and make it a one-score game. And to be able to finish there with a touchdown, to finish the last three drives with a touchdown was huge. And I was just so pumped at the way the defense played. That allowed us to kind of have that mindset throughout the whole game, and the special teams being the big point in the game that kind of changed the momentum with that turnover.
1: Brock Purdy, 19 of 30, 218 yards, couple of touchdowns, ran for 29 yards, third straight game with multiple passing touchdowns and no interceptions. George Kittle, four catches for 70 yards and a score, including that 56-yard touchdown in the fourth quarter. Niners, first team to allow zero sacks through four games since the Colts in 2005. As for the Broncos, they snap a 10-game win streak against NFC opponents, had been the longest active streak in the NFL. Second double-digit loss for Denver this season. Quarterback Bo Nix, frustration level?
19: I think the frustrations just come within the losses. Obviously, we want to have a really explosive offense, and that'll come. But we've played really good teams. We've played four really good challenges up so far, and we're sitting here at 2-2, and so I definitely don't think we hit the panic button, but at the same time, we just got to continue to grind and find ways to get better.
1: Not hitting the panic button, but the Broncos had 296 yards of offense, held under 300 in three of their first four games this season. ESPN analyst Herm Edwards.
20: He knows how to play offense, but this team struggles, and I think sometimes they put too much pressure on the defense. Thinking the defense will hold and hold. Well, the defense gets tired after a while. Yeah. You need to score points so the defense can do what? Get after the quarterback. But now, they play a San Francisco 49er team. That's one of the best teams in the National Football League, right? And so it's not like they lost to a team that's not very good. I mean, San Francisco could go to the Super Bowl this year if they continue to play the way they're playing right now. But Denver gets off to these slow starts offensively, and eventually the defense just wears down.
2: You look at the Rams, you look at the Seahawks, two teams that a lot of people see as top-tier teams in the NFC. Are you ready at this point, sitting at 4-0, ready to call the 49ers the best team in the NFC West?
20: Absolutely. They're the most consistent team when you watch them play. I mean, they have a formula of how they want to play football. And it's kind of fun to watch. And I think people lose sight of this. Hiring Raheem Morris as their defensive coordinator, who was in this division with the Rams, he knows the division opponents.
4: Oh, yeah.
20: He has an up on everybody. He's been in this division. And you take him away from a Rams team that is in the same division they're in. That's a big get. And so this is a good football team. I mean, they know how to win. Purdy's a really good quarterback. They got one of the best players on offense in number 23, McCaffrey, right? Evans goes down, he comes back in the defense. All of a sudden, this team is rolling right now. They're going to be hard to beat.
1: Niners 4-0, Broncos drop to 2-2 with the loss. The other team still unbeaten in the NFC is in the Twin Cities.
5: So the Vikings could run the clock out again. Will Reichard went 5 of 5 on field goals. Second time in his career he's done that. And the Vikings will improve to 4-0 and beat the Miami Dolphins 15-10.
1: KFAN and the Minnesota Vikings Radio Network, 15-10. Vikings win it and go to 4-0 for the second time in the last 10 seasons, both under Kevin O'Connell. Kyler Murray, 14 of 14, 123 yards passing when he was targeting his tight ends on Sunday. Coach Kevin O'Connell knows there's still room for improvement, though.
7: Yeah, the third downs, I mean, when we were 7 or less, you know, we might have been outside of that last kneel down. We might have been 8 of 10, you know, 7 or less. But just too many negatives, you know, too many. I think we had 8 offensive penalties. Still some pre-snap things. You know, I think we lost out on an explosive by an illegal formation penalty. And we're using Caleb in the jumbo position and you know, a lot of moving parts with some of the things we're working through. But my expectation as we get the cleaner execution in. There were some cadence things going on that you have to continue to figure out what the root of that is. And then obviously some of those negatives just on the plays themselves. But to be able to battle back from behind the chains there a few times and get to 3rd and 6 or less and then convert, I thought it said a lot about not only Kyler, but the group as a whole weathering some adversity there.
1: Vikings' 9th straight win, longest active streak in the NFL, and their longest since 10 straight. Between 1999 and 2000, they beat the Dolphins on Sunday. Dolphins falling to 0-4 for the second time in the last 15 seasons. Vikings, Niners, they're both 4-0. The winner in Las Vegas Sunday would also be in that 4-0 group.
0: SportsCenter all night. NFL Game of the Week, Chiefs and Raiders.
10: The reality for the Raiders is this is absolutely a measuring stick, but this is absolutely an opportunity to just prove how good you actually are.
21: This is AFC West football. This is a division matchup that both teams are 3-0. They know you. You know them.
22: I wouldn't be surprised if it's a very hostile environment. Try to take me back to those Oakland Raiders days. Yeah, I'm excited just for the challenge. That 3-0 record's real.
23: And we are underway in this big AFC West game. Second down, goal to go at the just underway, fourth quarter. Chiefs trailing 13-10. Walker now goes in motion. Chiefs will throw it again. Pump faking. Now a pass near side. Caught. Touchdown! Kansas City. Tyquan Thornton gives the Chiefs their first lead of the game on an 8-yarder. And Mahomes now with the most touchdown passes in Chiefs history against a single opponent.
24: Thornton again had a big day along with Patrick. A couple TD throws. Worthy had a big day and would have had a couple more. He was right there, but we had a little bit of pressure and couldn't get it to him, but he's playing good football.
23: First down and 10 for the Chiefs. Up 4. K-9.

0: possession, second half lead at 3:02 to go in the game.
1: When you have a guy like Kenneth that you get through, that's not just a 20-yard run, it's a 70-yard run. And so that's about staying with it and trusting the guys around you.
2: Offensively, it was great to see Walker have another big day. The crucial time, the big long run that he had, but he was productive the whole day.
0: And the Chiefs go to a knee. They will go to 4-0 with two division victories in the first 4 weeks, and they beat the Raiders, who suffer their first loss of the season. And for Kansas City and for Patrick Mahomes, he now has a 99th career regular season win. That ties Tom Brady for the most in National Football League history by a quarterback in his first 130 starts.
2: Yeah, when it's two good teams, I think that helps the whole thing. That was a battle. So they battled their tail off, and our guys battled their tail off, and that's what this is all about.
1: But we have to keep building and keep getting better, and I'm sure they'll do the same.
3: Chiefs getting the 3-point win over the Raiders. Patrick Mahomes' fifth career 4-0 start to a season. 15-30, 225 yards passing, couple of touchdowns. Kenneth Walker III, 177 rushing yards and two scores. ESPN analyst Tim Hasselbeck.
4: What's kind of remarkable about where they sit is they're relying a lot on Kenneth Walker right now. I mean, think about it from Patrick Mahomes' standpoint. He completed 15-30 today. It wasn't like he had this remarkable game. And I don't know that the passing game is really where it would normally be when you have all the speed at wide receiver that they're accustomed to having. And so right now it's a team that's running the ball extremely well because they got it right in free agency with Kenneth Walker.
5: If I'm Kansas City, I'm just going to say, let's go, Nine, do your thing. But I wonder about that as well.
4: Yeah, I think that if you're headed towards, you know, over 300 and something touches on a season, you do have to start to, you know, be concerned about having a guy that's fresh late in the year. You know, you talk about people in Seattle felt like, hey, because Charbonnet had played so much during the regular season, when they got Kenneth Walker, he had fresh legs. So, yeah, there's probably a concern there, but you're going to have to. That's your best option right now with the receiver situation the way it is in Kansas City.
3: Kansas City with a 30-27 win over the Raiders, who snap a streak of four straight wins dating back to last season. SportsCenter all night, ESPN Radio.
6: The 1-0 to France. Swing and a high fly ball in the air.

0: San Diego's Ty France hits a wire, winds up being an out when it's caught by Milwaukee's Jackson Churio. Hold that name on the tip of your tongue for just a moment. Sunday, game two of the best of five. Padres, a 3-1 lead in the seventh inning. Brewers pull within a run in the home half when they score on an error to make it 3-2. Jump ahead to the ninth, two outs. But Padres closer Mason Miller had issued three walks, so bases were loaded for guess who?
1: Churio back in. Miller, the 2-2. Swing and a line drive. Base hit! Center field! Yelich is in! Here comes Freeland! He's in! Jackson Churio has walked it off! And the Brewers come all the way back in the bottom of the ninth. Churio, the hero, in game two. And they mob him at second base. Just a pile jumping up and down. What a win for the
0: 4-3, the final. Jackson Churio is 1-for-4 in the game, but the one is that walk-off two-run single. Two dramatic wins for the Brewers in as many days in the first two games of the series. The guys who are calling the series for us here on ESPN Radio, John Shambi, Doug Glanville, Boog.
1: Jay, thanks so much. The Brewers rally and win it in the bottom of the ninth. Jackson Churio with a two-run single. Dougie, what a ball game.
2: I mean, these teams we saw going into the series, they're going to be back and forth. They're evenly matched. They have great bullpens. And you knew it was going to be the bullpen that executed. They got enough out of their starters. And today, between King and Henderson, it was back and forth. But then for the Brewers to come up against Mason Miller, who's had such an incredible season, and to just beat him with his best stuff, make him work, throw a lot of pitches, and then hit his fastball with Jackson Churio, who's just been an incredible postseason performer in such a young career. And then the contributions coming from the guys like the captain and Christian Yelich to steal a base, and then Sal Frelick, who's had a tough year, still getting the big hit and scoring the winning run. I mean, the Brewers just brought everybody out tonight to be able to win this ballgame, and that's really what it takes in the postseason, especially against a Padre bullpen.
1: Amazing work. And when you think about this team winning 103 games, there's so many aspects to this team, but there's a culture and a mindset that they have that I think starts with their manager and Pat Murphy.
2: Well, Pat Murphy is never satisfied. He always knows that his players can do better and continue to improve. He wants them to want to be better, and this season, 103 wins, another season where they've led baseball in wins. And, you know, they ran away with the division, but they weren't satisfied. They wanted to make up last year. They got swept by the Dodgers. They have work to do. And they came up big at home when these games were really close. I mean, coming down to hitting wires in game one and, I mean, everything. So, you know, they're playing some great baseball. And considering they had the time off, you know, the Padres had the roll going, and they've just stopped them cold.
1: Yeah, amazing stuff. Brewers pull it out in the bottom of the ninth. It started with a walk to Yelich, and it finished with Jackson Churio, a two-run single off of Mason Miller. And Milwaukee is up 2-0. They win game two by the final of 4-3. For Doug Glanville, I'm John Shambi, right here on your home for every game of the postseason, Major League Baseball on ESPN Radio and the ESPN app. Now let's go back to Jay Reynolds in the studio.
0: All right, Boo, game three coming up on Tuesday. We'll have it for you, of course, as you mentioned here on ESPN Radio. Not all smiles in L.A. Sunday. That's next. SportsCenter All Night continues. It's ESPN Radio.
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7: 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On the diamond, game two, Dodgers Braves in L.A.
8: Olsen again will be taken off of the pitch. There he goes, the pitch on the way. Swing and a line drive toward the gap in right center. Tucker on a run, won't get it. It touches down on the warning track. Olsen's being sent. He's around third. He is going to score on a double. And Atlanta adds another huge run as they take a 3-1 lead. Michael Harris had a terrific at-bat. He also has his third hit. If he hits one out tonight, his next one, he's going to hit for the cycle. And Iglesias rocks and pitches. Lefty batter will swing and pop it up. Foul ground, third base side. Here comes Riley. He is under. He makes the catch. And that's the ball game. Atlanta wins it. Final score of 3-2. The Braves bullpen just magnificent here in game number two. And they have tied the series. Heading back to Atlanta on Tuesday, one game apiece.
7: They snap a seven-game losing streak in postseason road games, getting the winning game two. Dave O'Brien calling it here on ESPN Radio. Michael Harris, as Dave mentioned, did not hit that homer, so he finishes 3-for-5, double, triple, fourth player in Braves history with a single, double, and a triple in a postseason game. He spoke after the win with our Alden Gonzalez here on ESPN Radio.
9: Michael, 4 days, you've had three bullpen games. What can you say about the work that your relievers did today to shut down this Dodgers offense and help you guys get this win here?
10: Yeah, that's actually phenomenal. The job that they've done this postseason, two great lineups, and they've pretty much closed the door on them all the time. So, they've done a phenomenal job, and just glad to get back home with an even series.
9: As an offense, what was your game plan against Blake Snell? How were you able to drive up his pitch count the way that you did today and lead to his early exit?
10: I think we all knew like he was a guy that you have to kind of make work. He doesn't want to give you too many pitches over the plate. So if you make him work, you can kind of get him out the game early. And yeah, that's what happened today.
9: And Michael, three hits for you today. I think eight in this postseason already. What's it like for you right now? What kind of groove do you feel like you're in at the batter's box right now?
10: I'm just trying to stay calm and believe in myself. Go up there and try to do a job, not try to do too much. Obviously, I would have wanted to come through in the situation in the first inning with the bases loaded, but then Doobie picked me up and got an RBI. So, just trying to find ways to get the hand the baton off to the guy behind me and do a job.
9: And Michael, there's a lot of talk about Chris Sale potentially making this start in game two. The fact that you won this game without him, now you have him lined up in Atlanta for game three after splitting two games in LA. How big was that for you guys?
10: That's huge. To have a split series, obviously coming here and then playing one of the better teams in the league and splitting that series after yesterday, giving the ball to Sale gives us a lot of confidence.
7: Michael Harris and the Braves getting the winning game two, evening the series after the first two in L.A. As Dave O'Brien mentioned, game three Tuesday in Atlanta. You'll hear it here on ESPN Radio. Every pitch of baseball's postseason is on ESPN Radio. Monday, the two American League series, White Sox, Guardians up first. Our coverage begins at 4:30 Eastern time. They'll be followed by the Yankees and Rays from the Trop. SportsCenter all night, ESPN Radio. So the Dodgers did not get a win for L.A. on Sunday. But the Rams did.
2: Luke and Nacua is left. Devontae Adams is right. Two tight ends in formation. Strong left. They run it left. Kyren to the edge of stiff arm. Turns it down the numbers. Stays on his feet. And he's in. Kyren Williams puts it in the paint. And the Rams have their first lead of week four with 70 seconds left in Philadelphia.
7: Kyren Williams runs for two touchdowns in the final 4 minutes. And the Rams rally from down 10 to beat the Eagles 24-20 on Sunday. Eagles 0-for-12 on third down, most third down attempts without a conversion by any team since 2023, second fewest points in any two-game span under Nick Sirianni. ESPN analyst Herm Edwards.
11: The one thing you can count on is the consistency of the quarterback. He never wavers. Win, lose, or draw, he's always the same. He will come with some calmness for this football team. They have a chance. Now, Barkley gets nicked up. That's not a good sign. Because going into this game, Barkley going into this game had zero touchdowns. You know, so this team has got to kind of find their identity. Five new offensive coordinators in 6 years.
12: It goes through college, too, at Alabama.
11: It's just up and down with this offense. They got to figure it out that they're still a good football team because they got the quarterback. This is a game that got away from them.
7: Jalen Hurts, 12-27, 93 yards passing, two touchdowns, 18 yards rushing. He was sacked a season high four times. In the loss for the Eagles, Rams trailed for just over 46 minutes before rallying for the win over Philly. Sunday night game seeing the Panthers and the Lions.
13: From the Detroit 10, working right to left. Takes the snap. Lions bring the blitz. Young throws. End zone. McMillan center cut. Touchdown, Carolina. T-Mac's career game and career night continues. The stars are out in Charlotte. T-Mac and Bryce, the brightest among them.
7: Carolina Panthers Radio Network. Panthers, a 32-26 win over the Lions. Bryce Young, 29 of 41, 329 yards passing. A couple of touchdown passes. Nine touchdown passes this season for Bryce Young as Carolina gets the win. First primetime win at home since 2022. Speaking of being in primetime, how about the 4-0 teams? That's next at ESPN Radio.
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1: Brewers walk off and take the first two from the Padres. Braves come back with a win in Game 2. Their series with the Dodgers tied at a game apiece. Valkyries, Dream taking their respective series openers in the WNBA. While the Chiefs win the Battle of the Unbeatens in Week 4.
2: And the Chiefs go to a knee. They will go to 4-0 with two division victories in the first 4 weeks. And they beat the Raiders, who suffer their first loss of the season. And for Kansas City and for Patrick Mahomes, he now has a 99th career regular season win. That ties Tom Brady for the most in National Football League history by a quarterback in his first 130 starts.
1: 96-5, the Fan. Chiefs, a 30-27 win. Patrick Mahomes' fifth career 4-0 start to a season. Completes half of his 30 passes for 225 yards. Kenneth Walker runs for 177 and two touchdowns. ESPN analyst Herm Edwards.
3: It has changed the whole dynamics of the Kansas City Chiefs offense. It's not about Patrick Mahomes running around and making these fabulous throws and plays. It's not about Kelce catching the ball. It really is about the runner right now. The ability to run the ball sets up the play action pass, takes a lot of stress off the quarterback, right? And you think about Kenneth Walker, not only can he run inside, he has speed to break outside as well, right? So all of a sudden, when you think about Andy Reid's history, Andy Reid was an offensive line coach. The offensive coordinator, last time I checked, Eric Bieniemy, yeah. What position did he play? Running back. So when they got Kenneth Walker, I said, okay, this whole offense will change now. And you watch it. There's a reason they haven't lost. They're very productive on offense. Took a lot of pressure off Patrick Mahomes, making all these off-schedule plays. Now they can be a play-action team. Patrick Mahomes said, I can give it to the runner. I can throw it to Kelce now. Guys are wide open because you have to stop the run of the Kansas City Chiefs. So defensively, you got to put 8 guys in the box. Well, you put 8 guys in the box, guess what? We'll play-action pass you and we'll throw the ball on you. It's a wonderful combination of how they're playing offense.
1: Walker scoring both of his rushing touchdowns on consecutive plays in the fourth quarter, 19 seconds apart. Chiefs are 4-0. Vikings go to 4-0. So do the Niners, a 24-14 win over the Broncos. Niners 4-0 under Kyle Shanahan for the third time. Tied with the Eagles for the second most by any team in the last decade. Christian McCaffrey, 70 yards from scrimmage and a touchdown. Niners outscoring the Broncos 21-11 in the second half in a game that was tied at 3 at halftime. Quarterback Brock Purdy.
4: I just think, you know, there was a couple plays and little detailed things, sort of hurting our drives and not getting the first down. I felt like we were moving the ball and stuff, but we were just, like, hurting ourselves with little things. And so, for us to get it going in the second half, and shout out to Saron Neal by, getting that the punt, getting the ball back for us and then having us go score, it felt like, all right, like, we wanted to, like, break through whatever that was. And it was really just ourselves, I felt like. So glad we can get some momentum going in the second half. But, I mean, that's why it's a four-quarter game. You know, you start great and not finish well, or you could start slow and finish well. Like, it's just that's the game that we play.
1: Brock Purdy, 19 of 30 for 218 yards and two touchdowns, as well as the Niners go to 4-0. Bills knocked from the ranks of the unbeatens when the Patriots rallied.
5: Mate takes a snap. Blitz coming. Throw right side toward the end zone. One-handed juggling catch. It's caught for a touchdown. Unbelievable one-handed catch by Eftim Chisholm III. Incredible grab. May laid it out for him. Chisholm makes the catch and hauls it in for the score. Amazing. And the Patriots go back on top by one.
6: Stevenson is in there to the left of May. Out of the shotgun, two receivers left, two to the right. Tight end motions right slot. May takes the snap. Bills rushing 4. It's open in the middle. May wanted to run for it. He throws. It's caught by Stevenson for the two-point conversion.
1: And the Patriots go on to a 29-26 win over the Bills. Patriots, the 29 points, that's a season high. They had 405 yards. That's a season high. Third down conversion percentage, 42%. That was a season high, and they wind up beating the Bills. Josh Allen, 253 yards passing and a touchdown and an interception in the loss. Bills have allowed 107 points this season, most they've allowed through four games of a season since 2012. Patriots come away with the win. You heard it here on ESPN Radio. Steve Levy and Max Starks have the call for us. Steve?
7: Thank you, Jay. I don't know a lot of people who gave the Patriots much of a chance coming into Buffalo. The Bills had been 3-0. Buffalo played a bad game last week, -4 in the turnover margin, found a way to win. You figure, okay, they got lucky, they got away with one. They'll be back to being the Bills. And the Patriots were blown out in Jacksonville by a million. They come into this game without Christian Gonzalez, without Christian Barmore, and somehow, some way, they beat the Bills today. Max, how did that happen, buddy?
8: It just came through consistency. I think the balanced offensive attack, the run game, was not spectacular, but it was consistent. They were ripping off 3, 4, 6, 7 yard runs a clip when the ball was handed to them, and also some fancy footwork by Drake May as well. But this New England team was able to garner 400 yards of offense, and it came from unlikely characters. You know, you look at the Hunter Henrys and the Eli Raridans, who've been kind of those consistent guys. Mac Hollins is the number one receiver on this team. He goes out with a calf injury. And then Romeo Doubs, the guy we talked about often with the bad hands and the inconsistent catcher, he has a play. And then, of course, insert Efton Chisholm III, right, that comes in and has the go-ahead touchdown. So utilizing a lot of different characters to get the job done today.
7: And lost in the game will be what happened at the end of the first half. We won't forget it, but because of the dramatic finish in the second half, which each team had the ball twice in less than a minute in the final 2 minutes of the first half. It was a remarkable afternoon. I think the bigger story, well, the story nationally will be Drake May, he and the Patriots are back, but maybe bigger, what's wrong with the Buffalo Bills now, and do they have a real problem on offense and defense?
8: Yeah, I mean, because, you know, New England's defense was able to get home and rattle Josh Allen. You didn't see the sudden misuse or lack of use for James Cook until late into this game, where he couldn't get started offensively, and then he finishes the game with 75 rushing yards, but they came so sporadically, there was no consistency. And Josh Allen, turnovers, still another story here. The biggest one coming right within that 2 minutes to end the game, a play downfield to Joshua Palmer that goes into Woodson's hands and ends the game effectively for the Buffalo, who you kind of felt was still in this game. There was going to be some Allen magic, and the magic never materialized.
7: Happened. All the magic was for New England. Buffalo's got a new head coach in Joe Brady, got a new defensive coordinator in Jim Leonard. I think people will start looking in that area when they're trying to come up with reasons for what's wrong with Buffalo. That's the way the league works, right?
8: It is. It is. And Buffalo, you know, came into this game 27th in the league in pass defense, and that was well on display. They look like a bottom third team playing against who for New England, right? And there's no A.J. Brown here. And Mac Hollins was gone, so DeMario Douglas, Romeo Doubs, Hunter Henry, Eli Raridan, all of these names, but nobody's superstar, and they all played together today.
7: A lot of people like playing with the final score, the numbers. This is only the 12th time in NFL history there's been a final score of 29-26.
8: Wow.
7: Hasn't happened in 3 years, but 12th time in history.
8: Yeah. Great for Super Bowl squares, though.
7: Yes. If you have the right ones.
8: If you have the right ones.
7: All right, that's the story here. In Western New York, the Bills suffer their first loss of the season. They go down to 3-1. The Patriots even their record at 2-2. Final score, New England 29, Buffalo 26. For Max Starks, I'm Steve Levy, right here on your home for the Football Sunday Game of the Week, ESPN Radio. Now let's go back to Jay Reynolds in the studio.
1: All right, Steve, the Bills bumped from the ranks of the unbeaten on Sunday. Jaguars and Bengals.
9: Dropping is Trevor. Looking. Fires back to the end zone. That ball's going to be caught for the touchdown. Brian Thomas Jr. for the score. No flags this time. Touchdown, Jacksonville.
1: 1010XL92.5. Jags, a 22-17 win over the Bengals. Trevor Lawrence, 18 of 23 for 227 yards. And the touchdown. Jamar Chase, 27 yards, left the game with a concussion, did not return as the Bengals wind up losing. ESPN analyst Herm Edwards.
3: This thing's all out of whack in Cincinnati. I just looked at this, and I'm like scratching my head. They had 15 runs, 59 passes. Say it again. Yeah. 15 runs, 59 passes.
10: Not great balance.
3: No balance at all. That's a problem. That's a problem. And they got to get more balance in this offense. They can't just rely on Joe Burrow's, which is he's going to throw us victories. Doesn't happen in the National Football League. You can't only run it 15 times and throw it almost 60 times. It just doesn't add up to wins.
10: Well, Coach, defense had been their Achilles heel for so long. Defense is allowing 21 points per game
3: yes.
10: to some good offenses. So having lost just two in a row, 2-2, season very much alive, what's your overall assessment of Cincinnati?
3: We know they can play offense. Their defense is keeping them in the game. But when you get out of balance like that, they're almost relying on, well, Joe will win it for us. Let him just keep throwing. Well, you can't. You want to steal possessions away from an offense, you know what you do? You got to run the ball. You got to take some time off the clock because you put your defense on the field too fast when you go three and out. You just can't keep throwing the ball like this. It never ends up well when you're throwing the ball almost 60 times in a football game. Tough to win.
1: Joe Burrow, 428 yards passing, touchdown, ran for another. Also had a couple of interceptions as well in the loss for the Bengals. SportsCenter All Night, ESPN Radio. Giants hosting the Cardinals. Jameis Winston rallying New York in the second half.
11: Second and 10 at the 11. Can the Giants take advantage of the penalty? Winston in a shotgun set. Play clock at 5. Winston back, zips it into the end zone, and it's caught for the touchdown. Theo Johnson right over the defender.
1: Cardinals, meanwhile, in a position at the end. They did have a chance. Down 6, 4th and goal from the 4 on the game's final play.
11: McBride comes in motion. Brissett back, pumps. Intercepted by the Giants as he throws it left. Deontay Banks across midfield. Down the right sideline. 40, 30, 20, 15, 10, 5. Touchdown Giants! On a day in which the 86 Giants were honored, it's the Giant defense of 2026 that saves the day today. Deontay Banks with a walk-off pick 6.
1: Bob Papa, WFAN. Giants a 36-24 win over the Cardinals. Jameis Winston, 250 yards passing, 3 touchdowns, couple of interceptions. His team saved by that game-ending pick 6.
12: You know, I just was grateful, 2 weeks in a row, our defense held strong, man, and to see Tay Banks, man, someone who has faced his trials, man, but still finds a way to persevere. And for that to happen to him and for him to finish in the end zone with that ball, I was so proud of him. And I talked about, you know, forgetting that which is behind you and reaching forward to which is ahead. And that's what he did. Obviously, he talked about that first drive, you know, his welcome back moment, you know, because he's been locking down stuff since training camp. But sometimes not how you start, it's how you finish. And he finished in the end zone to lead us to a victory.
1: For Jameis Winston, his 20th career game with 3 touchdown passes, ESPN analyst Herm Edwards.
3: He is a guy that brings a positiveness to your whole locker room. You know, when he walks in the huddle as an offensive player, you kind of look at him, he's kind of smiling. The sun's always shining for Jameis Winston, right? He gets down every once in a while, but when you watch the guy play, he still has some arm talent. Mm-hmm. Playing for a good coach and Coach Harbaugh, you know, doesn't put a lot of stress on him, but this Giant team has kind of rallied around Jameis Winston after they lose their starting quarterback. Who would imagine right now the Giants are sitting where they're sitting at with the backup quarterback, Jameis Winston?
1: First 3-0 home start to a season since 2008. They trailed by 11, but they come back and beat the Cardinals 36-24. SportsCenter All Night, ESPN Radio. Back to baseball.
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14: Christian, is there anyone on the planet you want up more than Jackson Churio at a moment like that?
15: No. I mean, I know it's Mason Miller, but you feel pretty good about him in that situation where, like, you know, something's going to be hit hard. You don't know if it's going to be at somebody, but you know he's going to hit something hard, and you just felt like, you know what? You just could feel it in here.
14: The inning starts, though, with you getting on base against Miller. Take me through that at bat.
15: Yeah, I mean, down 1, maybe the best closer in the game. You know, you're just like, you got to get on, you got to get some action, maybe make something happen on the bases, but it's kind of been the theme of us all year, like, just find a way, like, who cares how we do it, just get in there and figure it out.
1: Mason Miller with three walks, and then the Brewers with the walk-off hit to go up to Love. Even after two in L.A., that's next. 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
1: 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Coming out of week five of college football, Texas still number one in the latest AP poll. Longhorns idle this weekend, heading into the Red River rivalry against Oklahoma. Missouri off the win over Florida, making a big jump. Tigers up 11 spots to number 14. Gators dropped to number 16, down from number 8. At number 3, still Notre Dame. Miami still at number 4, coming off that 28-point rout at Clemson. ESPN's Heather Dinich.
2: Clemson, you know, I looked at Dabo Sweeney's comments last night saying that he thinks that they can still win the ACC. He's right. They only have one league loss. But the disparity between where Miami is as a program and Clemson is right now was on full display.
1: And we'll see how it manifests as the season continues. Week 4 of the NFL season wraps up tonight. Falcons Saints for Monday Night Football.
3: Are we turning the clocks back on Monday night? We might be. Is Alvin Kamara, who at one point this offseason seemed like he might no longer be a New Orleans Saint, should be the starting running back come Monday night when they play host to the Atlanta Falcons. Kendrick Miller will have a role as well, and the Saints have been as dedicated to a running back by committee approach as basically anybody in the regular season.
1: We'll see who comes out on top in this one. Falcons Saints, Monday Night Football, ESPN and ABC. As for Sunday's action, John Ryder.
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6: In motion, Nick Westbrook, Akine, shotgun snap to Daniel Jones. Cuts to his right. Now he's at the 5, looking to dive across the pylon, and he does! Touchdown! INDY for Daniel Jones!
0: Number 4.
5: There were a few Week 4 rallies, including in Houston, where the Cowboys rack up 28 points in the second half to knock off the Texans, and Dallas receiver CeeDee Lamb had himself a game on 105.3 The Fan.
7: Second down at the Houston 12. Prescott back, throwing. Enzo! Lamb to the post! CeeDee Lamb! Unbelievable! 12-yard touchdown! Has regained the lead.
0: Number 3.
5: The 49ers looking to stay undefeated, hosting the Broncos, and a familiar connection here on KNBR.
8: Second down and 8 at their own 44-yard line, leading by 3. Purdy's in the shotgun. Here comes pressure. Purdy backpedaling, checks down to Kittle. Kittle gets a block from Brendel. Kittle is breaking free into space. George Kittle.

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1: The Giants improved to 3-1, outlasting the Cardinals, and they put it away in the fourth quarter with their defense. The call on WFAN.
2: McBride comes in motion. Brissett back, pumps, intercepted by the Giants as he throws it left. Deontay Banks across midfield, down the right sideline. 40, 30, 20, 15, 10, 5. Touchdown Giants! On a day in which the 86 Giants were honored, it's the Giant defense of 2026 that saves the day today.
0: Number one.
1: Now to the baseball postseason. We had a thriller in Game 2 of the NLDS in Milwaukee as the Brewers stunned the Padres. Boog Sciambi with the final call on ESPN Radio.
3: The 2-2. Swing and a line drive. Base hit. Center field. Yelich is in. Here comes Freeland. He's in. Jackson Chourio has walked it off. And the Brewers come all the way back in the bottom of the ninth. Chourio, the hero in Game 2.
4: The other NL series. Braves hanging out for a 3-2 win over the Dodgers. Series tied after the first two in L.A. Dave O'Brien, Jessica Mendoza have the call for us here on ESPN Radio. Dave?
5: Thank you, Jay. As we watch Dodger Stadium file out, 51,000 not very happy fans. They watch their beloved Dodgers go down to the Atlanta bullpen and a handful of key hits because just there weren't many in the game. Each side had only six. The Braves did not start someone tonight, a regular starter. Instead, they go with the bullpen guy and Ray Kerr and a slew of guys after that, and it pays off in a big win.
6: Yeah, and I think the biggest credit, and we talk about Michael Harris a second, the fact that he got those three hits, but the reality was it was the entire lineup earning those nine free passes, getting Blake Snell, the starter, this two-time Cy Young Award winner, added this game so early, the Dodgers had to go to that bullpen that has been a weakness for the team, and the Braves just capitalizing on the walks.
5: So we move on to Atlanta after the travel day on Monday for game number three on Tuesday night at 6 o'clock, and that's going to be Yamamoto against Sale. One could argue that the advantage has now swung to the Atlanta Braves with an opportunity to go up 2-1 behind Chris Sale on proper rest in his home ballpark.
6: So this has all the feels of a game one. Normally, you have your ace ready for a game one. Dodgers deciding to go to two lefties because of the Braves' struggles, supposedly against left-handed pitching. So they save Yamamoto for this game three. Obviously, Chris Sale coming in to game one and game three of the wild card series. So now we get this awesome matchup in a game three of the division series, which should have been these two aces in game one.
7: Are both guys brilliant throughout the season? Yamamoto, of course, won the MVP of the World Series last year. That should be a dandy of a matchup. For Jess Mendoza, I'm Dave O'Brien right here in your home for every pitch of the postseason. Major League Baseball on ESPN Radio and the ESPN app. Right now we go back to Jay Reynolds in the studio.
4: All right, Dave, we'll see how the Braves handle the rest of the series. Falcons playing Monday Night Football. Representing Atlanta, Bears with their 23-12 win over the Jets on Sunday. Ravens over the Titans, 24-18. Lamar Jackson didn't play in the second half with an ankle injury. The team saying he is officially day-to-day. There's still some unbeaten teams in the NFL. That's next. SportsCenter All Night continues. It's ESPN Radio.
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1: The Chiefs and Raiders battle for first place in the AFC West.
14: 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K-9, Walker going off tackle, 20, England 15, 10, sprints, dives for the far front pylon, touchdown!
1: Rams and Eagles collide at the link.
15: Give the Rams first touchdown of week four. Jet sweep. Puka to the left edge. Puka can walk right in. A leap for a touchdown at the pylon. And he's in the end zone for six.
1: Cowboys and Texans meet in a Texas showdown.
16: Prescott back, throwing. Enzo! Lamb to the post! CeeDee Lamb!
1: Braves look to bounce back in game two of the NLDS.
5: Pitch on the way, swing and a line drive toward the gap in right center. Tucker on a run, won't get it. It touches down on the warning track. Olsen's being sent. He's around third. He is going to score on a double. And Atlanta adds another huge run.
1: Plus, the WNBA playoff semifinals get underway with two game ones.
17: Canada connects! Another massive three from Jordan Canada, her third of the game.
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4: 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Five teams still without a win through 4 weeks of the NFL season. Three teams still without a loss. Two of them are in the NFC, and one of those is in the West.
18: Second down and 8 at their own 44-yard line, leading by 3. Purdy's in the shotgun. Here comes pressure. Purdy backpedaling, checks down to Kittle. Kittle gets a block from Brendel. Kittle is breaking free into space. George Kittle is racing. Hufanga on his heels, won't get there. Touchdown! 49ers! A breakaway for George Kittle! And a beauty! 56 yards for the score!
19: And
18: the 49ers with this win, 24-14. And just as we said last week, Tim, it was not without a cost. It was not without pain or drama. And the 49ers find a way to get it done and improve to 4-0 on the year.
4: So it sounded on KNBR, 24-14, Niners over the Broncos for San Francisco, their third 4-0 start under Kyle Shanahan, tied with the Eagles for the second most by any team in the last decade. The Chiefs with five lead the way. Kyle Shanahan 4-0 once again.
19: I just told the guys I was proud of them, just especially with some of the stuff we talked about last night. I was proud of the offense, being able to run the ball the way we did, being able to finish at the end, doing that 2 weeks in a row where you're trying to run it. You want to run the clock out, but you also want to score more than anything because you don't want to give it back and make it a one-score game. And to be able to finish there with a touchdown, to finish the last three drives with a touchdown was huge. And I was just so pumped at the way the defense played. That allowed us to kind of have that mindset throughout the whole game, and the special teams being the big point in the game that kind of changed the momentum with that turnover.
4: Brock Purdy, 19 of 30, 218 yards, couple of touchdowns, ran for 29 yards, third straight game with multiple passing touchdowns and no interceptions. George Kittle, four catches for 70 yards and a score, including that 56-yard touchdown in the fourth quarter. Niners, first team to allow zero sacks through four games since the Colts in 2005. As for the Broncos, they snap a 10-game win streak against NFC opponents, had been the longest active streak in the NFL. Second double-digit loss for Denver this season. Quarterback Bo Nix, frustration level?
20: I think the frustrations just come within the losses. Obviously, we want to have a really explosive offense, and that'll come. But we've played really good teams. We've played four really good challenges up so far, and we're sitting here at 2-2, and so I definitely don't think we hit the panic button, but at the same time, we just got to continue to grind and find ways to get better.
4: Not hitting the panic button, but the Broncos had 296 yards of offense, held under 300 in three of their first four games this season. ESPN analyst Herm Edwards.
21: He knows how to play offense, but this team struggles, and I think sometimes they put too much pressure on the defense. Thinking the defense will hold and hold. Well, the defense gets tired after a while. Yeah. You need to score points so the defense can do what? Get after the quarterback. But now, they play a San Francisco 49er team. That's one of the best teams in the National Football League, right? And so it's not like they lost to a team that's not very good. I mean, San Francisco could go to the Super Bowl this year if they continue to play the way they're playing right now. But Denver gets off to these slow starts offensively, and eventually the defense just wears down.
22: You look at the Rams. You look at the Seahawks. Two teams that a lot of people see as top-tier teams in the NFC. Are you ready at this point, sitting at 4-0, ready to call the 49ers the best team in the NFC West?
21: Absolutely. They're the most consistent team when you watch them play. I mean, they have a formula of how they want to play football, and it's kind of fun to watch. And I think people lose sight of this. Hiring Raheem Morris as their defensive coordinator, who was in this division with the Rams, yeah. he knows the division opponents.
23: Oh yeah.
21: He has an up on everybody. He's been in this division, and you take him away from a Rams team that is in the same division they're in. That's a big get. And so this is a good football team. I mean, they know how to win. Purdy's a really good quarterback. They got one of the best players on offense in number 23, McCaffrey, right? Evans goes down, he comes back, and the defense, all of a sudden, this team is rolling right now. They're going to be hard to beat.
4: Niners 4-0, Broncos drop to 2-2 with the loss. The other team still unbeaten in the NFC is in the Twin Cities.
24: So the Vikings could run the clock out a game. Will Reichard went 5 of 5 on field goals. Second time in his career he's done that, and the Vikings will improve to 4-0 and beat the Miami Dolphins 15-10.
4: KFAN and the Minnesota Vikings Radio Network, 15-10. Vikings win it and go to 4-0 for the second time in the last 10 seasons, both under Kevin O'Connell. Kyler Murray, 14 of 14, 123 yards passing when he was targeting his tight ends on Sunday. Coach Kevin O'Connell knows there's still room for improvement, though.
25: Yeah, the third downs, I mean, when we were 7 or less, we might have been outside of that
2: last kneel down, we might have been 8-10, you know, 7 or less. But just too many negatives, you know, too many. I think we had 8 offensive penalties. Still some pre-snap things. You know, I think we lost out on an explosive by an illegal formation penalty. And we're using Caleb in the jumbo position and you know, a lot of moving parts with some of the things we're working through. But my expectation is we get the cleaner execution. And there were some cadence things going on that you have to continue to figure out what the root of that is. And then obviously some of those negatives just on the plays themselves. But to be able to battle back from behind the chains there a few times and get to 3rd and 6 or less and then convert, I thought it said a lot about not only Kyler, but the group as a whole, weathering some adversity there.
4: Vikings 9th straight win, longest active streak in the NFL, and their longest since 10 straight between 1999 and 2000. They beat the Dolphins on Sunday. Dolphins falling to 0-4 for the second time in the last 15 seasons. Vikings, Niners, they're both 4-0. The winner in Las Vegas Sunday would also be in that 4-0 group.
0: SportsCenter all night. NFL game of the week, Chiefs at Raiders.
3: The reality for the Raiders is this is absolutely a measuring stick, but this is absolutely an opportunity to just prove how good you actually are.
6: This is AFC West football. This is a division matchup that both teams are 3-0. They know you. You know them.
7: I wouldn't be surprised if it's a very hostile environment. Try to take me back to those Oakland Raiders days. Yeah, I'm excited just for the challenge. That 3-0 record's real.
23: And we are underway in this big AFC West game. Second down, goal to go at the end. Just underway fourth quarter. Chiefs trailing 13-10. Walker now goes in motion. Chiefs will throw it again. Pump faking. Now a pass near side. Caught. Touchdown. Kansas City. Tie. Quan Thornton gives the Chiefs their first lead of the game on an 8-yarder. And Mahomes now with the most touchdown passes in Chiefs history against a single opponent.
25: Thornton again had a big day along with Patrick. A couple TD throws. Worthy had a big day and would have had a couple more. He was right there, but we had a little bit of pressure and couldn't get it to him, but he's playing good football.
23: First down and 10 for the Chiefs. Up 4. K-9. Walker going off tackle. 20. England 15. 10. Sprints. Dives for the far front pylon. Touchdown! Kansas City! Slot of points and a 21-yard off-tackle run. And the Chiefs have a coveted two-possession second-half lead at 3:02 to go in the game.
7: You have a guy like Kenneth that you get through. That's not just a 20-yard run. It's a 70-yard run. And so that's about staying with it and trusting the guys around you.
25: Offensively, it was great to see Walker have another big day. The crucial time, the big long run that he had. But he was productive the whole day.
23: And the Chiefs go to a knee. They will go to 4-0 with 2 division victories in the first 4 weeks, and they beat the Raiders, who suffer their first loss of the season. And for Kansas City and for Patrick Mahomes, he now has a 99th career regular season win. That ties Tom Brady for the most in National Football League history by a quarterback in his first 130 starts.
25: Yeah, when there's 2 good teams, I think that helps the whole thing. That was a battle. So they battled their tail off, and our guys battled their tail off, and that's what this is all about.
7: But we have to keep building and keep getting better, and I'm sure they'll do the same.
4: Chiefs getting the 3-point win over the Raiders. Patrick Mahomes' 5th career 4-0 start to a season. 15 of 30, 225 yards passing, couple of touchdowns. Kenneth Walker III, 177 rushing yards and 2 scores. ESPN analyst Tim Hasselbeck.
26: What's kind of remarkable about where they sit is they're relying a lot on Kenneth Walker right now. I mean, think about it from Patrick Mahomes' standpoint. He completed 15 of 30 today. It wasn't like he had this remarkable game. And I don't know that the passing game is really where it would normally be when you have all the speed at wide receiver that they're accustomed to having. And so right now it's a team that's running the ball extremely well because they got it right in free agency with Kenneth Walker.
27: If I'm Kansas City, I'm just going to say, let's go, 9, do your thing. But I wonder about that as well.
26: Yeah, I think that if you're headed towards, you know, over 300 and something touches on a season, you do have to start to, you know, be concerned about having a guy that's fresh late in the year. You know, you talk about people in Seattle felt like, hey, because Charbonnet had played so much during the regular season, when they got Kenneth Walker, he had fresh legs. Yeah. So, yeah, there's probably a concern there, but you're going to have to. That's your best option right now with the receiver situation the way it is in Kansas City.
4: Kansas City with a 30-27 win over the Raiders, who snap a streak of four straight wins dating back to last season. SportsCenter All Night, ESPN Radio.
8: The 1-0 to France. Swing and a high fly ball in the air, and that one hits one of the guide wires and redirects and is caught in left field by Churio.
9: So they have a roof, and the wires run, you know, we're behind home plate, and it runs kind of away from us towards the outfield, if you imagine spreading your fingers like that.
8: That's right.
9: And one of those fingers, it hit, has a lot of cables running through it, and it went straight back down.
10: After review, the call stands. The ball did hit over fair territory. The call stands. The runner, or the batter is out.
4: Saturday's series opener for the Padres and Brewers, certainly with some drama in the ninth inning, a potential go-ahead homer by

0: 3, the final. Jackson Churio is 1-for-4 in the game, but the one is that walk-off two-run single. Two dramatic wins for the Brewers in as many days in the first two games of the series. The guys who are calling the series for us here on ESPN Radio, John Shambi, Doug Glanville, Boog.
1: Jay, thanks so much. The Brewers rally and win it in the bottom of the ninth. Jackson Churio with a two-run single. Dougie, what a ball game.
2: I mean, these teams we saw going into the series, they're going to be back and forth. They're evenly matched. They have great bullpens. And you knew it was going to be the bullpen that executed. They got enough out of their starters. And today, between King and Henderson, it was back and forth. But then for the Brewers to come up against Mason Miller, who's had such an incredible season, and to just beat him with his best stuff, make him work, throw a lot of pitches, and then hit his fastball with Jackson Churio, who's just been an incredible postseason performer in such a young career. And then the contributions coming from the guys like the captain and Christian Yelich to steal a base, and then Sal Frelick, who's had a tough year, still getting the big hit and scoring the winning run. I mean, the Brewers just brought everybody out tonight to be able to win this ballgame, and that's really what it takes in the postseason, especially against a Padre bullpen.
1: Amazing work. And when you think about this team winning 103 games, there's so many aspects to this team, but there's a culture and a mindset that they have that I think starts with their manager and Pat Murphy.
2: Well, Pat Murphy is never satisfied. He always knows that his players can do better and continue to improve. He wants them to want to be better, and this season, 103 wins, another season where they've led baseball in wins. And, you know, they ran away with the division, but they weren't satisfied. They wanted to make up last year. They got swept by the Dodgers. They have work to do. And they came up big at home when these games were really close. I mean, coming down to hitting wires in game one and, I mean, everything. So, you know, they're playing some great baseball. And considering they had the time off, you know, the Padres had the roll going and they've just stopped them cold.
1: Yeah, amazing stuff. Brewers pull it out in the bottom of the ninth. It started with a walk to Yelich, and it finished with Jackson Churio, a two-run single off of Mason Miller. And Milwaukee is up 2-0. They win game two by the final of 4-3. For Doug Glanville, I'm John Shambi, right here in your home for every game of the postseason, Major League Baseball on ESPN Radio and the ESPN app. Now let's go back to Jay Reynolds in the studio.
0: All right, Boo, game three coming up on Tuesday. We'll have it for you, of course, as you mentioned here on ESPN Radio. Not all smiles in L.A. Sunday. That's next. SportsCenter All Night continues. 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
3: 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First in Cleveland at 5 Eastern is the Guardians and the Chicago White Sox. Then we head to Tampa where the Rays face the New York Yankees. 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
1: 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On the diamond, game two, Dodgers-Braves in L.A.
2: Olsen again will be taken off of the pitch. There he goes, the pitch on the way. Swing and a line drive toward the gap in right center. Tucker on a run, won't get it. It touches down on the warning track. Olsen's being sent. He's around third. He is going to score on a double. And Atlanta adds another huge run as they take a 3-1 lead. Michael Harris had a terrific at-bat. He also has his third hit. If he hits one out tonight, his next one, he's going to hit for the cycle. And Iglesias rocks and pitches. Lefty batter will swing and pop it up. Foul ground, third base side. Here comes Riley. He is under. He makes the catch. And that's the ball game. Atlanta wins it. Final score of 3-2. The Braves bullpen just magnificent here in game number two. And they have tied the series. Heading back to Atlanta on Tuesday, one game apiece.
1: They snap a seven-game losing streak in postseason road games, getting the winning game two. Dave O'Brien calling it here on ESPN Radio. Michael Harris, as Dave mentioned, did not hit that homer, so he finishes 3-for-5, double, triple, fourth player in Braves history with a single, double, and a triple in a postseason game. He spoke after the win with our Aldon Gonzalez here on ESPN Radio.
3: Michael, 4 days, you've had three bullpen games. What can you say about the work that your relievers did today to shut down this Dodgers offense and help you guys get this win here?
4: Yeah, that's actually phenomenal. The job that they've done this postseason, two great lineups, and they've pretty much closed the door on them all the time. So, yeah, they've done a phenomenal job, and just glad to get back home with an even series.
3: As an offense, what was your game plan against Blake Stone? How were you able to drive up his pitch count the way that you did today and lead to his early exit?
4: I think we all knew, like, he was a guy that you have to kind of make work. He doesn't want to give you too many pitches over the plate, so if you make him work, you can kind of get him out the game early, and that's what happened today.
3: And Michael, three hits for you today. I think eight in this postseason already. What's it like for you right now? What kind of groove do you feel like you're in at the batter's box right now?
4: I'm just trying to stay calm and believe in myself, go up there and try to do a job, not try to do too much. Obviously, I would have wanted to come through in the situation in the first inning with the bases loaded, but then Doobie picked me up and got an RBI. So, just trying to find ways to get the hand the baton off to the guy behind me and do a job.
3: And, Michael, there's a lot of talk about Chris Sale potentially making this start in game two. The fact that you won this game without him, now you have him lined up in Atlanta for game three after splitting two games in L.A., how big was that for you guys?
4: That's huge. To have a split series, obviously coming here and then playing one of the better teams in the league and splitting that series after yesterday, giving the ball to Sale gives us a lot of confidence.
1: Michael Harris and the Braves getting the winning game two, evening the series after the first two in L.A. As Dave O'Brien mentioned, game three Tuesday in Atlanta. You'll hear it here on ESPN Radio. Every pitch of baseball's postseason is on ESPN Radio. Monday, the two American League series, White Sox, Guardians up first. Our coverage begins at 4:30 Eastern time. They'll be followed by the Yankees and Rays from the Trop. SportsCenter All Night, ESPN Radio. So the Dodgers did not get a win for L.A. on Sunday. But the Rams did.
5: Luka Nacua is left. Devontae Adams is right. Two tight ends in formation. Strong left. They run it left. Kyren to the edge of stiff arm. Turns it down the numbers. Stays on his feet. And he's in. Kyren Williams puts it in the paint. And the Rams have their first lead of week four with 70 seconds left in Philadelphia.
1: Kyren Williams runs for two touchdowns in the final 4 minutes. And the Rams rally from down 10 to beat the Eagles 24-20 on Sunday. Eagles 0-for-12 on third down, most third down attempts without a conversion by any team since 2023. Second fewest points in any two-game span under Nick Sirianni. ESPN analyst Herm Edwards.
6: The one thing you can count on is the consistency of the quarterback. He never wavers. Win, lose, or draw, he's always the same. He will come with some calmness for this football team. They have a chance. Now, Barkley gets nicked up. That's not a good sign. Because going into this game, Barkley going into this game had zero touchdowns. You know, so this team has got to kind of find their identity. Five new offensive coordinators in 6 years.
7: It goes through college, too, at Alabama.
6: It's just up and down with this offense. They got to figure it out that they're still a good football team because they got the quarterback. This is a game that got away from them.
1: Jalen Hurts, 12-27, 93 yards passing, two touchdowns, 18 yards rushing. He was sacked a season high four times. in the loss for the Eagles. Rams trailed for just over 46 minutes before rallying for the win over Philly. Sunday night game seeing the Panthers and the Lions.
8: From the Detroit 10, working right to left. Takes the snap. Lions bring the blitz. Young throws. End zone. McMillan center cut. Touchdown, Carolina. T-Mac's career game and career night continues. The stars are out in Charlotte. T-Mac and Bryce, the brightest among them.
1: Carolina Panthers Radio Network. Panthers, a 32-26 win over the Lions. Bryce Young, 29 of 41, 329 yards passing. A couple of touchdown passes. 9 touchdown passes this season for Bryce Young as Carolina gets the win. First primetime win at home since 2022. Speaking of being in primetime, how about the 4-0 teams? That's next at ESPN Radio.
9: This is Evan Cohen. 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New England goes into Buffalo and hands the Bills their first loss of the season. So, are the Patriots' Super Bowl hopes back on? We'll discuss Monday, 6 a.m. Eastern on Unsportsmanlike.
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1: Brewers walk off and take the first two from the Padres. Braves come back with a winning game two. Their series with the Dodgers tied at a game apiece. Valkyries, Dream taking their respective series openers in the WNBA. While the Chiefs win the Battle of the Unbeatens in week four.
2: And the Chiefs go to a knee. They will go to 4-0 with two division victories in the first 4 weeks. And they beat the Raiders, who suffer their first loss of the season. And for Kansas City and for Patrick Mahomes, he now has a 99th career regular season win. That ties Tom Brady for the most in National Football League history by a quarterback in his first 130 starts.
1: 96-5, the Fan. Chiefs, a 30-27 win. Patrick Mahomes' fifth career 4-0 start to a season. Completes half of his 30 passes for 225 yards. Kenneth Walker runs for 177 and two touchdowns. ESPN analyst Herm Edwards.
3: It has changed the whole dynamics of the Kansas City Chiefs offense. It's not about Patrick Mahomes running around and making these fabulous throws and plays. It's not about Kelce catching the ball. It really is about the runner right now. The ability to run the ball sets up the play action pass, takes a lot of stress off the quarterback, right? And you think about Kenneth Walker, not only can he run inside, he has speed to break outside as well, right? So all of a sudden, when you think about Andy Reid's history, Andy Reid was an offensive line coach. The offensive coordinator, last time I checked, Eric Bieniemy, yeah. What position did he play? Running back. So when they got Kenneth Walker, I said, okay, this whole offense will change now. Huh. And you watch it, there's a reason they haven't lost. They're very productive on offense. Took a lot of pressure off Patrick Mahomes, making all these off-schedule plays. Now they can be a play-action team. Patrick Mahomes said, I can give it to the runner. I can throw it to Kelce now. Guys are wide open because you have to stop the run of the Kansas City Chiefs. So defensively, you got to put 8 guys in the box. Well, you put 8 guys in the box, guess what? We'll play action passion, and we'll throw the ball on you. It's a wonderful combination of how they're playing offense.
1: Walker scoring both of his rushing touchdowns on consecutive plays in the fourth quarter, 19 seconds apart. Chiefs are 4-0. Vikings go to 4-0. So do the Niners, a 24-14 win over the Broncos. Niners 4-0 under Kyle Shanahan for the third time. Tied with the Eagles for the second most by any team in the last decade. Christian McCaffrey, 70 yards from scrimmage and a touchdown. Niners outscoring the Broncos 21-11 in the second half in a game that was tied at 3 at halftime. Quarterback Brock Purdy.
4: I just think, you know, there was a couple plays and little detailed things, sort of hurting our drives and not getting the first down. I felt like we were moving the ball and stuff, but we were just like hurting ourselves with little things. And so, for us to get it going in the second half, and shout out to Ron Neal by, getting that the punt, getting the ball back for us and then having us go score. It felt like, all right, like we wanted to like break through whatever that was. And it was really just ourselves, I felt like. So glad we can get some momentum going in the second half. But, I mean, that's why it's a four-quarter game. You know, you start great and not finish well, or you could start slow and finish well. Like, it's just that's the game that we play.
1: Brock Purdy, 19 of 30 for 218 yards and two touchdowns, as well as the Niners go to 4-0. Bills knocked from the ranks of the unbeatens when the Patriots rallied.
5: May takes a snap. Blitz coming. Throw right side toward the end zone. One-handed juggling catch. It's caught for a touchdown. Unbelievable one-handed catch by Eftem Chisholm III. Incredible grab. May laid it out for him. Chisholm makes the catch and hauls it in for the score. Amazing. And the Patriots go back on top by one.
6: Stevenson is in there to the left of May. Out of the shotgun, two receivers left, two to the right. Tight end motions right slot. May takes the snap. Bills rushing 4. It's open in the middle. May wanted to run for it. He throws. It's caught by Stevenson for the two-point conversion.
1: And the Patriots go on to a 29-26 win over the Bills. Patriots, the 29 points, that's a season high. They had 405 yards. That's a season high. Third down conversion percentage, 42%. That was a season high, and they wind up beating the Bills. Josh Allen, 253 yards passing and a touchdown and an interception in the loss. Bills have allowed 107 points this season, most they've allowed through four games of a season since 2012. Patriots come away with the win. You heard it here on ESPN Radio. Steve Levy and Max Starks have the call for us. Steve?
7: Thank you, Jay. I don't know a lot of people who gave the Patriots much of a chance coming into Buffalo. The Bills had been 3-0. Buffalo played a bad game last week, -4 in the turnover margin, found a way to win. You figure, okay, they got lucky, they got away with one. They'll be back to being the Bills. And the Patriots were blown out in Jacksonville by a million. They come into this game without Christian Gonzalez, without Christian Barmore, and somehow, some way, they beat the Bills today. Max, how did that happen, buddy?
8: It just came through consistency. I think the balanced offensive attack, the run game, was not spectacular, but it was consistent. They were ripping off 3, 4, 6, 7 yard runs a clip when the ball was handed to them, and also some fancy footwork by Drake May as well. But this New England team was able to garner 400 yards of offense, and it came from unlikely characters. You know, you look at the Hunter Henrys and the Eli Raridans, who've been kind of those consistent guys. Mac Hollins is the number one receiver on this team. He goes out with a calf injury. And then Romeo Doubs, the guy we talked about often with the bad hands and the inconsistent catcher, he has a play. And then, of course, insert Efton Chisholm III, right, that comes in and has the go-ahead touchdown. So utilizing a lot of different characters to get the job done today.
7: And lost in the game will be what happened at the end of the first half. We won't forget it, but because of the dramatic finish in the second half, which each team had the ball twice in less than a minute in the final 2 minutes of the first half. It was a remarkable afternoon. I think the bigger story, well, the story nationally will be Drake May, he and the Patriots are back. But maybe bigger, what's wrong with the Buffalo Bills now, and do they have a real problem on offense and defense?
8: Yeah, I mean, because, you know, New England's defense was able to get home and rattle Josh Allen. You didn't see the sudden misuse or lack of use for James Cook until late into this game, where he couldn't get started offensively, and then he finishes the game with 75 rushing yards, but they came so sporadically, there was no consistency. And Josh Allen, turnovers, still another story here. The biggest one coming right within that 2 minutes to end the game, a play downfield to Joshua Palmer that goes into Woodson's hands and ends the game effectively for the Buffalo, who you kind of felt was still in this game. There was going to be some Allen magic, and the magic never materialized.
7: Happened. All the magic was for New England. Buffalo's got a new head coach in Joe Brady, got a new defensive coordinator in Jim Leonard. I think people will start looking in that area when they're trying to come up with reasons for what's wrong with Buffalo. That's the way the league works, right?
8: It is. It is. And Buffalo, you know, came into this game 27th in the league in pass defense, and that was well on display. They look like a bottom third team playing against who for New England, right? And there's no A.J. Brown here, and Mac Hollins was gone. So DeMario Douglas, Romeo Doubs, Hunter Henry, Eli Raridan, all of these names, but nobody's superstar, and they all played together today.
7: A lot of people like playing with the final score, the numbers. This is only the 12th time in NFL history there's been a final score of 29-26.
8: Wow.
7: Hasn't happened in 3 years, but 12th time in history.
8: Yeah. Great for Super Bowl squares, though.
7: Yes. If you have the right ones.
8: If you have the right ones.
7: All right, that's the story here in Western New York. The Bills suffer their first loss of the season. They go down to 3-1. The Patriots even their record at 2-2. Final score, New England 29, Buffalo 26. For Max Starks, I'm Steve Levy, right here on your home for the Football Sunday Game of the Week, ESPN Radio. Now let's go back to Jay Reynolds in the studio.
1: All right, Steve, the Bills bumped from the ranks of the unbeaten on Sunday. Jaguars and Bengals.
9: Dropping his treble. Looking. Fires back to the end zone. That ball's going to be caught for the touchdown. Brian Thomas Jr. for the score. No flags this time. Touchdown, Jacksonville.
1: 1010XL92.5. Jags, a 22-17 win over the Bengals. Trevor Lawrence, 18 of 23 for 227 yards. And the touchdown. Jamar Chase, 27 yards, left the game with a concussion, did not return as the Bengals wind up losing. ESPN analyst Herm Edwards.
3: This thing's all out of whack in Cincinnati. I just looked at this, and I'm like scratching my head. They had 15 runs, 59 passes. Say it again.
10: Yeah.
3: 15 runs, 59 passes.
10: Not great balance.
3: No balance at all. That's a problem. That's a problem. And they got to get more balance in this offense. They can't just rely on Joe Burrow's, which is he's going to throw us victories. Doesn't happen in the National Football League. You can't only run it 15 times and throw it almost 60 times. It just doesn't add up to wins.
10: Well, Coach, defense had been their Achilles heel for so long. Defense is allowing 21 points per game.
3: Yes.
10: To some good offenses. So having lost just two in a row, 2-2, season very much alive, what's your overall assessment of Cincinnati?
3: We know they can play offense. Their defense is keeping them in the game. But when you get out of balance like that, they're almost relying on, well, Joe will win it for us. Let him just keep throwing. Well, you can't. You want to steal possessions away from an offense, you know what you do? You got to run the ball. You got to take some time off the clock because you put your defense on the field too fast when you go three and out. You just can't keep throwing the ball like this. It never ends up well when you're throwing the ball almost 60 times in a football game. Tough to win.
1: Joe Burrow, 428 yards passing, touchdown, ran for another. Also had a couple of interceptions as well in the loss for the Bengals. SportsCenter all night, ESPN Radio. Giants hosting the Cardinals. Jameis Winston rallying New York in the second half.
11: Second and 10 at the 11. Can the Giants take advantage of the penalty? Winston in a shotgun set. Play clock at 5. Winston back, zips it into the end zone, and it's caught for the touchdown. Theo Johnson right over the defender.
1: Cardinals, meanwhile, in a position at the end. They did have a chance. Down 6, 4th and goal from the 4 on the game's final play.
11: McBride comes in motion. Brissett back, pumps. Intercepted by the Giants as he throws it left. Deontay Banks across midfield. Down the right sideline. 40, 30, 20, 15, 10, 5. Touchdown Giants! On a day in which the 86 Giants were honored, it's the Giant defense of 2026 that saves the day today. Deontay Banks with a walk-off pick 6.
1: Bob Papa, WFAN. Giants a 36-24 win over the Cardinals. Jameis Winston, 250 yards passing, 3 touchdowns, couple of interceptions. His team saved by that game-ending pick 6.
12: You know, I just was grateful, 2 weeks in a row, our defense held strong, man, and to see Tay Banks, man, someone who has faced his trials, man, but still finds a way to persevere. And for that to happen to him and for him to finish in the end zone with that ball, I was so proud of him. And I talked about, you know, forgetting that which is behind you and reaching forward to which is ahead, and that's what he did. Obviously, he talked about that first drive, you know, his welcome back moment, you know, because he's been locking down stuff since training camp. But sometimes not how you start, it's how you finish. And he finished in the end zone to lead us to a victory.
1: For Jameis Winston, his 20th career game with 3 touchdown passes, ESPN analyst Herm Edwards.
3: He is a guy that brings a positiveness to your whole locker room. You know, when he walks in the huddle as an offensive player, you kind of look at him, he's kind of smiling. The sun's always shining for Jameis Winston, right? He gets down every once in a while, but when you watch the guy play, he still has some arm talent. Mm-hmm. Playing for a good coach, and Coach Harbaugh, you know, doesn't put a lot of stress on him, but this Giant team has kind of rallied around Jameis Winston after they lose their starting quarterback. Who would imagine right now the Giants are sitting where they're sitting at with the backup quarterback, Jameis Winston?
1: First 3-0 home start to a season since 2008. They trailed by 11, but they come back and beat the Cardinals 36-24. SportsCenter all night, ESPN Radio. Back to baseball.
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14: Christian, is there anyone on the planet you want up more than Jackson Chourio at a moment like that?
15: No. I mean, I know it's Mason Miller, but you feel pretty good about him in that situation. Where, like, you know, something's going to be hit hard. You don't know if it's going to be at somebody, but you know he's going to hit something hard, and you just felt like, you know what? And you just could feel it in here.
14: The inning starts, though, with you getting on base against Miller. Take me through that at bat.
15: Yeah, I mean, down 1, maybe the best closer in the game. You know, you're just like, you got to get on, you got to get some action, maybe make something happen on the bases, but it's kind of been the theme of us all year, like, just find a way, like, who cares how we do it, just get in there and figure it out.
1: Mason Miller with three walks, and then the Brewers with the walk-off hit to go up to Love. Even after two in L.A., that's next. 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
1: 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Coming out of week 5 of college football, Texas still number 1 in the latest AP poll. Longhorns idle this weekend, heading into the Red River rivalry against Oklahoma. Missouri off the win over Florida, making a big jump. Tigers up 11 spots to number 14. Gators dropped to number 16, down from number 8. At number 3, still Notre Dame. Miami's still at number 4, coming off that 28-point rout at Clemson. ESPN's Heather Dinich.
2: Clemson, you know, I looked at Dabo Sweeney's comments last night saying that he thinks that they can still win the ACC. He's right. They only have one league loss. But the disparity between where Miami is as a program and Clemson is right now was on full display.
1: And we'll see how it manifests as the season continues. Week 4 of the NFL season wraps up tonight. Falcons Saints for Monday Night Football.
3: Are we turning the clocks back on Monday night? We might be. Is Alvin Kamara, who at one point this offseason seemed like he might no longer be a New Orleans Saint, should be the starting running back come Monday night when they play host to the Atlanta Falcons. Kendrick Miller will have a role as well. And the Saints have been as dedicated to a running back by committee approach as basically anybody in the regular season.
1: We'll see who comes out on top in this one. Falcons Saints, Monday Night Football, ESPN and ABC. As for Sunday's action, John Ryder.
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7: In motion, Nick Westbrook-Ikhine. Shotgun snap to Daniel Jones. Cuts to his right. Now he's at the 5. Looking to dive across the pylon. And he does! Touchdown! INDY for Daniel Jones.
0: Number 4.
6: There were a few week 4 rallies, including in Houston, where the Cowboys rack up 28 points in the second half to knock off the Texans. And Dallas receiver CeeDee Lamb had himself a game on 105.3 The Fan.
8: Second down at the Houston 12. Prescott back, throwing. End zone! Lamb to the post! CeeDee Lamb! Unbelievable! 12-yard touchdown! Dallas has regained the lead!
0: Number 3.
6: The 49ers looking to stay undefeated, hosting the Broncos, and a familiar connection here on KNBR.
9: Second down and 8 at their own 44-yard line, leading by 3. Purdy's in the shotgun. Here comes pressure. Purdy backpedaling, checks down to Kittle. Kittle gets a block from Brendel. Kittle is breaking free into space. George Kittle is racing. Hufanga on his heels, won't get there. Touchdown! 49ers! A breakaway for George Kittle. And a beauty! 56 yards for the score.
0: Number 2.
6: The Giants improved to 3-1, outlasting the Cardinals, and they put it away in the fourth quarter with their defense. The call on WFAN.
8: McBride comes in motion. Brissett back, pumps, intercepted by the Giants as he throws it left. Deontay Banks across midfield, down the right sideline. 40, 30, 20, 15, 10, 5. Touchdown Giants! On a day in which the 86 Giants were honored, it's the Giant defense of 2026 that saves the day today.
0: Number 1.
6: Now to the baseball postseason. We had a thriller in Game 2 of the NLDS in Milwaukee as the Brewers stunned the Padres. Boog Sciambi with the final call on ESPN Radio.
10: The 2-2. Swing and a line drive. Base hit. Center field. Yelich is in. Here comes Freeland. He's in. Jackson Chourio has walked it off. And the Brewers come all the way back in the bottom of the ninth. Chourio, the hero in Game 2.
1: The other NL series. Braves hanging on for a 3-2 win over the Dodgers. Series tied after the first two in L.A. Dave O'Brien, Jessica Mendoza have the call for us here on ESPN Radio. Dave?
11: Thank you, Jay. As we watch Dodger Stadium file out, 51,000 not very happy fans. They watch their beloved Dodgers go down to the Atlanta bullpen and a handful of key hits because just there weren't many in the game. Each side had only 6. The Braves did not start someone tonight, a regular starter. Instead, they go with the bullpen guy in Ray Kerr and a slew of guys after that. And it pays off in a big win.
5: Yeah, and I think the biggest credit, and we talk about Michael Harris the second, the fact that he got those three hits, but the reality was it was the entire lineup earning those nine free passes. Getting Blake Snell, the starter, this two-time Cy Young Award winner, added this game so early. The Dodgers had to go to that bullpen that has been a weakness for the team, and the Braves just capitalizing on the walks.
11: So we move on to Atlanta after the travel day on Monday for game number three on Tuesday night at 6 o'clock, and that's going to be Yamamoto against Sale. One could argue that the advantage has now swung to the Atlanta Braves with an opportunity to go up 2-1 behind Chris Sale on proper rest in his home ballpark.
5: So this has all the feels of a game one. Normally, you have your ace ready for a game one. Dodgers deciding to go to two lefties because of the Braves' struggles, supposedly, against left-handed pitching. So they save Yamamoto for this game three. Obviously, Chris Sale coming in to game one and game three of the wild card series. So now we get this awesome matchup in a game three of the division series, which should have been these two aces in game one.
12: Are both guys brilliant throughout the season? Yamamoto, of course, won the MVP of the World Series last year. That should be a dandy of a matchup. For Jess Mendoza, I'm Dave O'Brien, right here in your home for every pitch of the postseason. Major League Baseball on ESPN Radio and the ESPN app. Right now we go back to Jay Reynolds in the studio.
1: All right, Dave, we'll see how the Braves handle the rest of the series. Falcons playing Monday Night Football, representing Atlanta. Bears with their 23-12 win over the Jets on Sunday. Ravens over the Titans, 24-18. Lamar Jackson didn't play in the second half with an ankle injury. The team saying he is officially day-to-day. There's still some unbeaten teams in the NFL. That's next. SportsCenter All Night continues. It's ESPN Radio.
13: 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But did we learn more about Vegas than we did Kansas City? 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
5: The Chiefs and Raiders battle for first place in the AFC West.
6: 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K-9, Walker going off tackle, 20, Anglin 15, 10, sprints, dives for the far front pylon, touchdown!
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7: For the Rams' first touchdown of week four. Jet sweep. Puka to the left edge. Puka can walk right in. A leap for a touchdown at the pylon. And he's in the end zone for six.
5: Cowboys and Texans meet in a Texas showdown.
8: Prescott back, throwing. End zone! Lamb to the post! CeeDee Lamb!
5: Braves look to bounce back in Game 2 of the NLDS.
9: Pitch on the way, swinging a line drive toward the gap in right center. Tucker on a run, won't get it. It touches down on the warning track. Olsen's being sent. He's around third. He is going to score on a double. And Atlanta adds another huge run.
5: Plus, the WNBA playoff semifinals get underway with two Game 1s.
10: Canada connects! Another massive three from Jordan Canada, her third of the game.
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2: 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Five teams still without a win through 4 weeks of the NFL season. Three teams still without a loss. Two of them are in the NFC, and one of those is in the West.
11: Second down and 8 at their own 44-yard line, leading by 3. Purdy's in the shotgun. Here comes pressure. Purdy backpedaling, checks down to Kittle. Kittle gets a block from Brendel. Kittle is breaking free into space. George Kittle is racing. Hufanga on his heels, won't get there. Touchdown! 49ers! A breakaway for George Kittle! And a beauty! 56 yards for the score! And the 49ers, with this win, 24-14. And just as we said last week, Tim, it was not without a cost. It was not without pain or drama. And the 49ers find a way to get it done and improve to 4-0 on the year.
2: So it sounded on KNBR, 24-14, Niners over the Broncos for San Francisco, their third 4-0 start under Kyle Shanahan, tied with the Eagles for the second most by any team in the last decade. The Chiefs, with 5, lead the way. Kyle Shanahan, 4-0 once again.
12: I just told the guys I was proud of them, just especially with some of the stuff we talked about last night. I was proud of the offense, being able to run the ball the way we did, being able to finish at the end, doing that 2 weeks in a row where you're trying to run it. You want to run the clock out, but you also want to score more than anything because you don't want to give it back and make it a one-score game. And to be able to finish there with a touchdown, to finish the last three drives was a touchdown, was huge. And I was just so pumped at the way the defense played. that allowed us to kind of have that mindset throughout the whole game, and the special teams being the big point in the game that kind of changed the momentum with that turnover.
13: Brock Purdy, 19 of 30, 218 yards, couple of touchdowns, ran for 29 yards, third straight game with multiple passing touchdowns and no interceptions. George Kittle, 4 catches for 70 yards and a score, including that 56-yard touchdown in the fourth quarter. Niners, first team to allow 0 sacks through 4 games since the Colts in 2005. As for the Broncos, they snap a 10-game win streak against NFC opponents, had been the longest active streak in the NFL. Second double-digit loss for Denver this season. Quarterback Bo Nix, frustration level?
14: I think the frustrations just come within the losses. Obviously, we want to have a really explosive offense, and that'll come. But we've played really good teams. We've played 4 really good challenges up so far, and we're sitting here at 2-2, and so I definitely don't think we hit the panic button. But at the same time, we just got to continue to grind and find ways to get better.
13: Not hitting the panic button, but the Broncos had 296 yards of offense, held under 300 in 3 of their first 4 games this season. ESPN analyst Herm Edwards.
15: He knows how to play offense, but this team struggles. And I think sometimes they put too much pressure on the defense, thinking the defense will hold and hold. Well, the defense gets tired after a while. Yeah. You need to score points so the defense can do what? Get after the quarterback. But now, they play a San Francisco 49er team. That's one of the best teams in the National Football League, right? And so it's not like they lost to a team that's not very good. I mean, San Francisco could go to the Super Bowl this year if they continue to play the way they're playing right now. But Denver gets off to these slow starts offensively, and eventually the defense just wears down.
16: You look at the Rams, you look at the Seahawks, 2 teams that a lot of people see as top-tier teams in the NFC. Are you ready at this point, sitting at 4-0, ready to call the 49ers the best team in the NFC West?
15: Absolutely. They're the most consistent team when you watch them play. I mean, they have a formula of how they want to play football. And it's kind of fun to watch. And I think people lose sight of this. Hiring Raheem Morris as their defensive coordinator, who was in this division with the Rams, he knows the division opponents.
17: Oh, yeah.
15: He has an up on everybody. He's been in this division. And you take him away from a Rams team that is in the same division they're in. That's a big get. And so this is a good football team. I mean, they know how to win. Purdy's a really good quarterback. They got one of the best players on offense in number 23, McCaffrey, right? Evans goes down, he comes back in the defense. All of a sudden, this team is rolling right now. They're going to be hard to beat.
13: Niners 4-0, Broncos drop to 2-2 with the loss. The other team still unbeaten in the NFC is in the Twin Cities.
18: So the Vikings could run the clock out a game. Will Reichard went 5 of 5 on field goals. Second time in his career he's done that. And the Vikings will improve to 4-0 and beat the Miami Dolphins 15-10.
13: KFAN and the Minnesota Vikings Radio Network, 15-10. Vikings win it and go to 4-0 for the second time in the last 10 seasons, both under Kevin O'Connell. Kyler Murray, 14 of 14, 123 yards passing when he was targeting his tight ends on Sunday. Coach Kevin O'Connell knows there's still room for improvement, though.
19: Yeah, the third downs, I mean, when we were 7 or less, you know, we might have been outside of that last kneel down. We might have been 8 of 10, you know, 7 or less. But just too many negatives, you know, too many. I think we had 8 offensive penalties. Still some pre-snap things. You know, I think we lost out on an explosive by an illegal formation penalty. And we're using Caleb in the jumbo position and a lot of moving parts with some of the things we're working through. But my expectation as we get the cleaner execution in, there were some cadence things going on that we have to continue to figure out what the root of that is. And then obviously some of those negatives just on the plays themselves. But to be able to battle back from behind the chains there a few times and get to 3rd and 6 or less and then convert, I thought it said a lot about not only Kyler, but the group as a whole weathering some adversity there.
13: Vikings 9th straight win, longest active streak in the NFL, and their longest since 10 straight. Between 1999 and 2000, they beat the Dolphins on Sunday. Dolphins falling to 0-4 for the second time in the last 15 seasons. Vikings, Niners, they're both 4-0. The winner in Las Vegas Sunday would also be in that 4-0 group.
4: 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NFL Game of the Week, Chiefs at Raiders.
17: The reality for the Raiders is this is absolutely a measuring stick, but this is absolutely an opportunity to just prove how good you actually are.
20: This is AFC West football. This is a division matchup that both teams are 3-0. They know you. You know them.
21: I wouldn't be surprised if it's a very hostile environment. I take me back to those Oakland Raiders days. I'm excited just for the challenge. That 3-0 record's real.
22: And we are underway in this big AFC West game. Second down, goal to go at the 8. Just underway fourth quarter. Chiefs trailing 13-10. Walker now goes in motion. Chiefs will throw it again. Pump faking. Now a pass near side. Caught. Touchdown! Kansas City tie. Quan Thornton gives the Chiefs their first lead of the game on an 8-yarder. And Mahomes now with the most touchdown passes in Chiefs history against a single opponent.
15: Thornton again had a big day along with Patrick. A couple TD throws. Worthy had a big day and would have had a couple more. He was right there, but we had a little bit of pressure and couldn't get it to him, but he's playing good football.
22: First down and 10 for the Chiefs. Up 4. K-9. Walker going off tackle. 20. England 15. 10. Sprints. Dives for the far front pylon. Touchdown! Kansas City! An onslaught of points and a 21-yard off-tackle run. And the Chiefs have a coveted two-possession second-half lead at 3:02 to go in the game.
21: When you have a guy like Kenneth that you get through, that's not just a 20-yard run, it's a 70-yard run. And so that's about staying with it and trusting the guys around you.
15: Offensively, it was great to see Walker have another big day. The crucial time, the big long run that he had, but he was productive the whole day.
22: And the Chiefs go to a knee. They will go to 4-0 with two division victories in the first 4 weeks, and they beat the Raiders, who suffer their first loss of the season. And for Kansas City and for Patrick Mahomes, he now has a 99th career regular season win. That ties Tom Brady for the most in National Football League history by a quarterback in his first 130 starts.
15: Yeah, when it's two good teams, I think that helps the whole thing. That was a battle. So they battled their tail off, and our guys battled their tail off, and that's what this is all about.
21: But we have to keep building and keep getting better, and I'm sure they'll do the same.
13: Chiefs getting the 3-point win over the Raiders. Patrick Mahomes' fifth career 4-0 start to a season. 15 of 30, 225 yards passing, couple of touchdowns. Kenneth Walker the third, 177 rushing yards and 2 scores. ESPN analyst Tim Hasselbeck.
23: What's kind of remarkable about where they sit is they're relying a lot on Kenneth Walker right now. I mean, think about it from Patrick Mahomes' standpoint. He completed 15 of 30 today. It wasn't like he had this remarkable game. And I don't know that the passing game is really where it would normally be when you have all the speed at wide receiver that they're accustomed to having. And so right now it's a team that's running the ball extremely well because they got it right in free agency with Kenneth Walker.
24: If I'm Kansas City, I'm just going to say, let's go, 9, do your thing. But I wonder about that as well.
23: Yeah, I think that if you're headed towards, over 300 and something touches on a season, you do have to start to, be concerned about having a guy that's fresh late in the year. You talk about people in Seattle felt like, hey, because Charbonnet had played so much during the regular season, when they got Kenneth Walker, he had fresh legs. Yeah. So, yeah, there's probably a concern there, but you're going to have to. That's your best option right now with the receiver situation the way it is in Kansas City.
13: Kansas City with a 30-27 win over the Raiders, who snap a streak of 4 straight wins dating back to last season. Sports Center all night, ESPN Radio.
18: The 1-0 to France. Swing and a high fly ball in the air, and that one hits one of the guy wires and redirects and is caught in left field by Churio.
25: So they have a roof and the wires run, we're behind home plate and it runs kind of away from us towards the outfield. If you imagine spreading your fingers like that.
18: That's right.
25: And one of those fingers it hit has a lot of cables running through it. And it went straight back down.
26: After review, the call stands. The ball did hit over fair territory. The call stands. The runner or the batter is out.
13: Saturday's series opener for the Padres and Brewers, certainly with some drama in the ninth inning. A potential go-ahead homer by San Diego's Ty France hits a wire, winds up being an out when it's caught by Milwaukee's Jackson Churio. Hold that name on the tip of your tongue for just a moment. Sunday, game 2 of the best of 5. Padres, a 3-1 lead in the seventh inning. Brewers pull within a run in the home half when they score on an error to make it 3-2. Jump ahead to the ninth, 2 outs. But Padres closer Mason Miller had issued three walks, so bases were loaded for guess who?
18: Cherry will back in. Miller, the 2-2. Swing and a line.

0: many days in the first two games of the series. The guys who are calling the series for us here on ESPN Radio, John Schaube, Doug Glanville, Boog.
1: Jay, thanks so much. The Brewers rally and win it in the bottom of the ninth. Jackson Churio with a two-run single. Dougie, what a ball game.
2: I mean, these teams we saw going into the series, they're going to be back and forth. They're evenly matched. They have great bullpens. And you knew it was going to be the bullpen that executed. They got enough out of their starters. And today, between King and Henderson, it was back and forth. But then for the Brewers to come up against Mason Miller, who's had such an incredible season, and to just beat him with his best stuff, make him work, throw a lot of pitches, and then hit his fastball with Jackson Churio, who's just been an incredible postseason performer in such a young career. And then the contributions coming from the guys like the captain and Christian Yelich to steal a base, and then Sal Frelick, who's had a tough year, still getting the big hit and scoring the winning run. I mean, the Brewers just brought everybody out tonight to be able to win this ballgame, and that's really what it takes in the postseason, especially against a Padre bullpen.
1: Amazing work. And when you think about this team winning 103 games, there's so many aspects to this team, but there's a culture and a mindset that they have that I think starts with their manager and Pat Murphy.
2: Well, Pat Murphy is never satisfied. He always knows that his players can do better and continue to improve. He wants them to want to be better, and this season, 103 wins, another season where they've led baseball in wins. And, you know, they ran away with the division, but they weren't satisfied. They wanted to make up last year. They got swept by the Dodgers. They have work to do. And they came up big at home when these games were really close. I mean, coming down to hitting wires in game one and, I mean, everything. So, you know, they're playing some great baseball. And considering they had the time off, you know, the Padres had the roll going and they've just stopped them cold.
1: Yeah, amazing stuff. Brewers pull it out in the bottom of the ninth. It started with a walk to Yelich, and it finished with Jackson Churio, a two-run single off of Mason Miller. And Milwaukee is up 2-0. They win game two by the final of 4-3. For Doug Glanville, I'm John Schaube, right here on your home for every game of the postseason, Major League Baseball on ESPN Radio and the ESPN app. Now let's go back to Jay Reynolds in the studio.
0: All right, Boo, game three coming up on Tuesday. We'll have it for you, of course, as you mentioned here on ESPN Radio. Not all smiles in L.A. Sunday. That's next. SportsCenter All Night continues. It's ESPN Radio.
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1: 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On the diamond, game two, Dodgers-Braves in L.A.
2: Olsen again will be taken off of the pitch. There he goes, the pitch on the way. Swing and a line drive toward the gap in right center. Tucker on a run, won't get it. It touches down on the warning track. Olsen's being sent. He's around third. He is going to score on a double. And Atlanta adds another huge run as they take a 3-1 lead. Michael Harris had a terrific at-bat. He also has his third hit. If he hits one out tonight, his next one, he's going to hit for the cycle. And Iglesias rocks and pitches. Lefty batter will swing and pop it up. Foul ground, third base side. Here comes Riley. He is under. He makes the catch. And that's the ball game. Atlanta wins it. Final score of 3-2. The Braves bullpen just magnificent here in game number two. And they have tied the series. Heading back to Atlanta on Tuesday, one game apiece.
1: They snap a seven-game losing streak in postseason road games, getting the winning game two. Dave O'Brien calling it here on ESPN Radio. Michael Harris, as Dave mentioned, did not hit that homer, so he finishes 3-for-5, double, triple, fourth player in Braves history with a single, double, and a triple in a postseason game. He spoke after the win with our Aldon Gonzalez here on ESPN Radio.
3: Michael, 4 days, you've had three bullpen games. What can you say about the work that your relievers did today to shut down this Dodgers offense and help you guys get this win here?
4: Yeah, that's actually phenomenal. The job that they've done this postseason, two great lineups, and they've pretty much closed the door on them all the time. So, they've done a phenomenal job, and just glad to get back home with an even series.
3: As an offense, what was your game plan against Blake Snell? How were you able to drive up his pitch count the way that you did today and lead to his early exit?
4: I think we all knew, like, he was a guy that you have to kind of make work. He doesn't want to give you too many pitches over the plate, so if you make him work, you can kind of get him out the game early, and that's what happened today.
3: And Michael, three hits for you today. I think eight in this postseason already. What's it like for you right now? What kind of groove do you feel like you're in at the batter's box right now?
4: I'm just trying to stay calm and believe in myself, go up there and try to do a job, and not try to do too much. Obviously, I would have wanted to come through in the situation in the first inning with the bases loaded, but then Doobie picked me up and got an RBI. So, just trying to find ways to get the hand the baton off to the guy behind me and do a job.
3: And, Michael, there's a lot of talk about Chris Sale potentially making this start in Game 2. The fact that you won this game without him, now you have him lined up in Atlanta for Game 3 after splitting two games in L.A., how big was that for you guys?
4: That's huge. To have a split series, obviously coming here and then playing one of the better teams in the league and splitting that series after yesterday, giving the ball to Sale gives us a lot of confidence.
1: Michael Harris and the Braves getting the winning Game 2, evening the series after the first two in L.A. As Dave O'Brien mentioned, Game 3 Tuesday in Atlanta. You'll hear it here on ESPN Radio. Every pitch of baseball's postseason is on ESPN Radio. Monday, the two American League series, White Sox, Guardians up first. Our coverage begins at 4:30 Eastern time. They'll be followed by the Yankees and Rays from the Trop. SportsCenter All Night, ESPN Radio. So the Dodgers did not get a win for L.A. on Sunday. But the Rams did.
5: Bukenakua is left. Devontae Adams is right. Two tight ends in formation. Strong left. They run it left. Kyren to the edge of stiff arm. Turns it down the numbers. Stays on his feet. And he's in. Kyren Williams puts it in the paint. And the Rams have their first lead of week four with 70 seconds left in Philadelphia.
1: Kyren Williams runs for two touchdowns in the final 4 minutes. And the Rams rally from down 10 to beat the Eagles 24-20 on Sunday. Eagles 0-for-12 on third down, most third down attempts without a conversion by any team since 2023. Second fewest points in any two-game span under Nick Sirianni. ESPN analyst Herm Edwards.
6: The one thing you can count on is the consistency of the quarterback. He never wavers. Win, lose, or draw, he's always the same. He will come with some calmness for this football team. They have a chance. Now, Barkley gets nicked up. That's not a good sign. Because going into this game, Barkley going into this game had zero touchdowns. You know, so this team has got to kind of find their identity. Five new offensive coordinators in 6 years.
7: It goes through college, too, in Alabama.
6: It's just up and down with this offense. They got to figure it out that they're still a good football team because they got the quarterback. This is a game that got away from them.
1: Jalen Hurts, 12-27, 93 yards passing, two touchdowns, 18 yards rushing. He was sacked a season high four times. in the loss for the Eagles. Rams trailed for just over 46 minutes before rallying for the win over Philly. Sunday night game seeing the Panthers and the Lions.
8: From the Detroit 10, working right to left. Takes the snap. Lions bring the blitz. Young throws. Enzo McMillan, center cut. Touchdown, Carolina. T-Mac's career game and career night continues. The stars are out in Charlotte. T-Mac and Bryce, the brightest among them.
1: Carolina Panthers Radio Network. Panthers, a 32-26 win over the Lions. Bryce Young, 29 of 41, 329 yards passing. Couple of touchdown passes. 9 touchdown passes this season for Bryce Young as Carolina gets the win. First primetime win at home since 2022. Speaking of being in primetime, how about the 4-0 teams? That's next at ESPN Radio.
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1: Brewers walk off and take the first two from the Padres. Braves come back with a win in Game 2. Their series with the Dodgers tied at a game apiece. Valkyries, Dream taking their respective series openers in the WNBA. While the Chiefs win the Battle of the Unbeatens in Week 4.
2: And the Chiefs go to a knee. They will go to 4-0 with two division victories in the first 4 weeks. And they beat the Raiders, who suffer their first loss of the season. And for Kansas City and for Patrick Mahomes, he now has a 99th career regular season win. That ties Tom Brady for the most in National Football League history by a quarterback in his first 130 starts.
1: 96-5, the Fan. Chiefs, a 30-27 win. Patrick Mahomes' fifth career 4-0 start to a season. Completes half of his 30 passes for 225 yards. Kenneth Walker runs for 177 and two touchdowns. ESPN analyst Herm Edwards.
3: It has changed the whole dynamics of the Kansas City Chiefs offense. It's not about Patrick Mahomes running around and making these fabulous throws and plays. It's not about Kelce catching the ball. It really is about the runner right now. The ability to run the ball sets up the play-action pass, takes a lot of stress off the quarterback, right? And you think about Kenneth Walker. Not only can he run inside, he has speed to break outside as well, right? So all of a sudden, when you think about Andy Reid's history, Andy Reid was an offensive line coach. The offensive coordinator, last time I checked, Eric Bieniemy, yeah. What position did he play?
4: Running back.
3: So when they got Kenneth Walker, I said, okay, this whole offense will change now. And it's you watch it. There's a reason they haven't lost. They're very productive on offense. Took a lot of pressure off Patrick Mahomes, making all these off-schedule plays. Now they can be a play-action team. Patrick Mahomes said, I can give it to the runner. I can throw it to Kelce now. Guys are wide open because you have to stop the run of the Kansas City Chiefs. So defensively, you got to put 8 guys in the box. Well, you put 8 guys in the box, guess what? We'll play action pass you and we'll throw the ball on you. It's a wonderful combination of how they're playing offense.
1: Walker scoring both of his rushing touchdowns on consecutive plays in the fourth quarter, 19 seconds apart. Chiefs are 4-0. Vikings go to 4-0. So do the Niners, a 24-14 win over the Broncos. Niners 4-0 under Kyle Shanahan for the third time. Tied with the Eagles for the second most by any team in the last decade. Christian McCaffrey, 70 yards from scrimmage and a touchdown. Niners outscoring the Broncos 21-11 in the second half in a game that was tied at 3 at halftime. Quarterback Brock Purdy.
5: I just think, you know, there was a couple plays and little detailed things, sort of hurting our drives and not getting the first down. I felt like we were moving the ball and stuff, but we were just, like, hurting ourselves with little things. And so, for us to get it going in the second half, and shout out to Saron Neal by, getting that the punt, getting the ball back for us and then having us go score, it felt like, all right, like, we wanted to, like, break through whatever that was. And it was really just ourselves, I felt like. So glad we can get some momentum going in the second half. But, I mean, that's why it's a four-quarter game. You know, you start great and not finish well, or you could start slow and finish well. Like, it's just that's the game that we play.
1: Brock Purdy, 19 of 30 for 218 yards and two touchdowns, as well as the Niners go to 4-0. Bills knocked from the ranks of the unbeatens when the Patriots rallied.
6: Mate takes a snap. Blitz coming. Throw right side toward the end zone. One-handed juggling catch. It's caught for a touchdown. Unbelievable one-handed catch by Eftim Chisholm III. Incredible grab. May laid it out for him. Chisholm makes the catch and hauls it in for the score. Amazing. And the Patriots go back on top by one.
7: Stevenson is in there to the left of May. Out of the shotgun, two receivers left, two to the right. Tight end motions right slot. May takes the snap. Bills rushing 4. It's open in the middle. May wanted to run for it. He throws. It's caught by Stevenson for the two-point conversion.
1: And the Patriots go on to a 29-26 win over the Bills. Patriots, The 29 points, that's a season high. They had 405 yards, that's a season high. Third down conversion percentage, 42%, that was a season high. And they wind up beating the Bills. Josh Allen, 253 yards passing and a touchdown and an interception in the loss. Bills have allowed 107 points this season, most they've allowed through four games of a season since 2012. Patriots come away with the win. You heard it here on ESPN Radio. Steve Levy and Max Starks have the call for us. Steve?
7: Thank you, Jay. I don't know a lot of people who gave the Patriots much of a chance coming into Buffalo. The Bills had been 3-0. Buffalo played a bad game last week, -4 in the turnover margin, found a way to win. You figure, okay, they got lucky, they got away with one. They'll be back to being the Bills. And the Patriots were blown out in Jacksonville by a million. They come into this game without Christian Gonzalez, without Christian Barmore, and somehow, some way, they beat the Bills today. Max, how did that happen, buddy?
4: It just came through consistency. I think the balanced offensive attack, the run game, was not spectacular, but it was consistent. They were ripping off 3, 4, 6, 7 yard runs a clip when the ball was handed to them, and also some fancy footwork by Drake May as well. But this New England team was able to garner 400 yards of offense, and it came from unlikely characters. You know, you look at the Hunter Henrys and the Eli Raridans, who've been kind of those consistent guys. Mac Hollins is the number one receiver on this team. He goes out with a calf injury. And then Romeo Doubs, the guy we talked about often with the bad hands and the inconsistent catcher, he has a play. And then, of course, insert Efton Chisholm III, right, that comes in and has the go-ahead touchdown. So utilizing a lot of different characters to get the job done today.
7: And lost in the game will be what happened at the end of the first half. We won't forget it, but because of the dramatic finish in the second half, which each team had the ball twice in less than a minute in the final 2 minutes of the first half. It was a remarkable afternoon. I think the bigger story, well, the story nationally will be Drake May, he and the Patriots are back. But maybe bigger, what's wrong with the Buffalo Bills now, and do they have a real problem on offense and defense?
4: Yeah, I mean, because, you know, New England's defense was able to get home and rattle Josh Allen. You didn't see the sudden misuse or lack of use for James Cook until late into this game, where he couldn't get started offensively, and then he finishes the game with 75 rushing yards, but they came so sporadically, there was no consistency. And Josh Allen, turnovers, still another story here. The biggest one coming right within that 2 minutes to end the game, a play downfield to Joshua Palmer that goes into Woodson's hands and ends the game effectively for the Buffalo, who you kind of felt was still in this game. There was going to be some Allen magic, and the magic never materialized.
7: Happened. All the magic was for New England. Buffalo's got a new head coach in Joe Brady. Got a new defensive coordinator in Jim Leonard. I think people will start looking in that area when they're trying to come up with reasons for what's wrong with Buffalo. That's the way the league works, right?
4: It is. It is. And Buffalo, you know, came into this game 27th in the league in pass defense, and that was well on display. They look like a bottom third team playing against who for New England, right? And there's no A.J. Brown here. And Mac Hollins was gone, so DeMario Douglas, Romeo Doubs, Hunter Henry, Eli Raridan, all of these names, but nobody's superstar, and they all played together today.
7: A lot of people like playing with the final score, the numbers. This is only the 12th time in NFL history there's been a final score of 29-26.
4: Wow.
7: Hasn't happened in 3 years, but 12th time in history.
4: Yeah. Great for Super Bowl squares, though.
7: Yes. If you have the right ones.
4: If you have the right ones.
7: All right, that's the story here. In Western New York, the Bills suffer their first loss of the season. They go down to 3-1. The Patriots even their record at 2-2. Final score, New England 29, Buffalo 26. For Max Starks, I'm Steve Levy, right here on your home for the Football Sunday Game of the Week, ESPN Radio. Now let's go back to Jay Reynolds in the studio.
1: All right, Steve, the Bills bumped from the ranks of the unbeaten on Sunday. Jaguars and Bengals.
8: Dropping his treble. Looking. Fires back to the end zone. That ball's going to be caught for the touchdown. Brian Thomas Jr. for the score. No flags this time. Touchdown, Jacksonville.
1: 1010XL92.5. Jags, a 22-17 win over the Bengals. Trevor Lawrence, 18 of 23 for 227 yards. And the touchdown. Jamar Chase, 27 yards, left the game with a concussion, did not return as the Bengals wind up losing. ESPN analyst Herm Edwards.
3: this thing's all out of whack in Cincinnati. I just looked at this, and I'm like scratching my head. They had 15 runs, 59 passes. I'll say it again.
9: Yeah.
3: 15 runs, 59 passes.
9: Not great balance.
3: No balance at all. That's a problem. That's a problem. And they got to get more balance in this offense. They can't just rely on Joe Burrow, which is he's going to throw us victories. Doesn't happen in the National Football League. You can't only run it 15 times and throw it almost 60 times. It just doesn't add up to wins.
10: Well, Coach, defense had been their Achilles heel for so long. Defense is allowing 21 points per game.
3: Yes.
10: To some good offenses. So having lost just two in a row, 2-2, season very much alive, what's your overall assessment of Cincinnati?
3: We know they can play offense. Their defense is keeping them in the game. But when you get out of balance like that, they're almost relying on, well, Joe will win it for us. Let him just keep throwing. Well, you can't. You want to steal possessions away from an offense, you know what you do? You got to run the ball. You got to take some time off the clock because you put your defense on the field too fast when you go three and out. You just can't keep throwing the ball like this. It never ends up well when you're throwing the ball almost 60 times in a football game. Tough to win.
1: Joe Burrow, 428 yards passing, touchdown, ran for another, also had a couple of interceptions as well in the loss for the Bengals. SportsCenter all night, ESPN Radio. Giants hosting the Cardinals. Jameis Winston rallying New York in the second half.
11: Second and 10 at the 11. Can the Giants take advantage of the penalty? Winston in a shotgun set. Play clock at 5. Winston back, zips it into the end zone, and it's caught for the touchdown, Theo Johnson, right over the defender.
1: Cardinals, meanwhile, in a position at the end. They did have a chance. Down 6, 4th and goal from the 4 on the game's final play.
11: McBride comes in motion. Brissett back, pumps. Intercepted by the Giants as he throws it left. Deontay Banks across midfield. Down the right sideline. 40, 30, 20, 15, 10, 5. Touchdown Giants! On a day in which the 86 Giants were honored, it's the Giant defense of 2026 that saves the day today. Deontay Banks with a walk-off pick 6.
1: Bob Papa, WFAN. Giants a 36-24 win over the Cardinals. Jameis Winston, 250 yards passing, 3 touchdowns, couple of interceptions. His team saved by that game-ending pick 6.
12: You know, I just was grateful, 2 weeks in a row, our defense held strong, man, and to see Tay Banks, man, someone who has faced his trials, man, but still finds a way to persevere. And for that to happen to him and for him to finish in the end zone with that ball, I was so proud of him. And I talked about, you know, forgetting that which is behind you and reaching forward to which is ahead, and that's what he did. Obviously, he talked about that first drive, you know, his welcome back moment, you know, because he's been locking down stuff since training camp. But it, sometimes not how you start, it's how you finish. And he finished in the end zone to lead us to a victory.
1: For Jameis Winston, his 20th career game with 3 touchdown passes, ESPN analyst Herm Edwards.
3: He is a guy that brings a positiveness to your whole locker room. You know, when he walks in the huddle as an offensive player, you kind of look at him, he's kind of smiling. The sun's always shining for Jameis Winston, right? He gets down every once in a while, but when you watch the guy play, he still has some arm talent. Mm-hmm. Playing for a good coach, and Coach Harbaugh, you know, doesn't put a lot of stress on him, but this Giant team has kind of rallied around Jameis Winston after they lose their starting quarterback. Who would imagine right now the Giants are sitting where they're sitting at with the backup quarterback, Jameis Winston?
1: First 3-0 home start to a season since 2008. They trailed by 11, but they come back and beat the Cardinals 36-24. SportsCenter all night, ESPN Radio. Back to baseball.
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14: Christian, is there anyone on the planet you want up more than Jackson Churiel at a moment like that?
15: No. I mean, I know it's Mason Miller, but you feel pretty good about him in that situation where, like, you know, something's going to be hit hard. You don't know if it's going to be at somebody, but you know he's going to hit something hard, and you just felt like, you know what? You just could feel it in here.
14: The inning starts, though, with you getting on base against Miller. Take me through that at bat.
15: Yeah, I mean, down one, maybe the best closer in the game. You know, you're just like, you got to get on. You got to get some action. Maybe make something happen on the bases. But it's kind of been the theme of us all year. Like, just find a way. Like, who cares how we do it? Just get in there and figure it out.
1: Mason Miller with three walks, and then the Brewers with the walk-off hit to go up to Love. Even after two in L.A., that's next. 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
1: 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Coming out of week 5 of college football, Texas still number 1 in the latest AP poll. Longhorns idle this weekend, heading into the Red River rivalry against Oklahoma. Missouri off the win over Florida, making a big jump. Tigers up 11 spots to number 14. Gators dropped to number 16, down from number 8. At number 3, still Notre Dame. Miami's still at number 4, coming off that 28-point rout at Clemson. ESPN's Heather Dinich.
2: Clemson, you know, I looked at Dabo Sweeney's comments last night saying that he thinks that they can still win the ACC. He's right. They only have one league loss. But the disparity between where Miami is as a program and Clemson is right now was on full display.
1: And we'll see how it manifests as the season continues. Week 4 of the NFL season wraps up tonight. Falcons Saints for Monday Night Football.
4: Are we turning the clocks back on Monday night? We might be. Is Alvin Kamara, who at one point this offseason seemed like he might no longer be a New Orleans Saint, should be the starting running back come Monday night when they play host to the Atlanta Falcons. Kendrick Miller will have a role as well. And the Saints have been as dedicated to a running back by committee approach as basically anybody in the regular season.
1: We'll see who comes out on top in this one. Falcons-Saints, Monday Night Football, ESPN and ABC. As for Sunday's action, John Ryder.
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17: In motion, Nick Westbrook, Akine, shotgun snap to Daniel Jones. Cuts to his right. Now he's at the 5, looking to dive across the pylon, and he does! Touchdown! INDY for Daniel Jones!
5: Number 4.
16: There were a few Week 4 rallies, including in Houston, where the Cowboys rack up 28 points in the second half to knock off the Texans, and Dallas receiver CeeDee Lamb had himself a game on 105.3 The Fan.
19: Second down at the Houston 12. Prescott back, throwing. End zone! Lamb to the post! CeeDee Lamb! Unbelievable! 12-yard touchdown! Has regained the lead.
5: Number 3.
16: The 49ers looking to stay undefeated, hosting the Broncos, and a familiar connection here on KNBR.
27: Second down and 8 at their own 44-yard line, leading by 3. Purdy's in the shotgun. Here comes pressure. Purdy backpedaling, checks down to Kittle. Kittle gets a block from Brendel. Kittle is breaking free into space. George Kittle is racing. Hufanga on his heels, won't get there. Touchdown! 49ers! Breakaway for George Kittle, and a beauty, 56 yards for the score.
5: Number 2.
16: The Giants improved to 3-1, outlasting the Cardinals, and they put it away in the fourth quarter with their defense. The call on WFAN.
11: McBride comes in motion. Brissett back, pumps, intercepted by the Giants as he throws it left. Deontay Banks across midfield, down the right sideline. 40, 30, 20, 15, 10, 5.
6: Down Giants! On a day in which the 86 Giants were honored, it's the Giant defense of 2026 that saves the day today.
5: Number 1.
16: Now to the baseball postseason, we had a thriller in Game 2 of the NLDS in Milwaukee as the Brewers stunned the Padres. Boog Shambi with the final call on ESPN Radio.
13: The 2-2. 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
1: The other NL series, Braves hanging out for a 3-2 win over the Dodgers. Series tied after the first two in L.A. Dave O'Brien, Jessica Mendoza have the call for us here on ESPN Radio. Dave?
28: Thank you, Jay. As we watch Dodger Stadium file out, 51,000 not very happy fans. They watch their beloved Dodgers go down to the Atlanta bullpen and a handful of key hits because just there weren't many in the game. Each side had only 6. The Braves did not start someone tonight, a regular starter. Instead, they go with the bullpen guy and Ray Kerr and a slew of guys after that, and it pays off in a big win.
29: Yeah, and I think the biggest credit, and we talk about Michael Harris II and the fact that he got those 3 hits, but the reality was it was the entire lineup earning those 9 free passes, getting Blake Snell, the starter, this 2-time Cy Young Award winner, out of this game so early. The Dodgers had to go to that bullpen that has been a weakness for the team, and the Braves just capitalizing on the walks.
28: So we move on to Atlanta after the travel day on Monday for game number 3 on Tuesday night. at 6 o'clock, and that's going to be Yamamoto against Sale. One could argue that the advantage has now swung to the Atlanta Braves with an opportunity to go up 2-1 behind Chris Sale on proper rest in his home ballpark.
29: So this has all the feels of a game one. Normally, you have your ace ready for a game one. Dodgers deciding to go to two lefties because of the Braves' struggles, supposedly, against left-handed pitching. So they save Yamamoto for this game three. Obviously, Chris Sale coming in to game one and game three of the wild card series. So now we get this awesome matchup in a game three of the division series, which should have been these two aces in game one.
28: Both guys brilliant throughout the season. Yamamoto, of course, won the MVP of the World Series last year. That should be a dandy of a matchup. For Jess Mendoza, I'm Dave O'Brien, right here in your home for every pitch of the postseason. Major League Baseball on ESPN Radio and the ESPN app. Right now we go back to Jay Reynolds in the studio.
1: Atlanta with a busy week. Braves and Dodgers pick it back up tomorrow. Dream, after winning their series opener with the Liberty, host game two Wednesday. Tonight, Falcons play the Saints in Monday Night Football. It's Monday, October 5th, birthday of Travis Kelce, who turns 37 today. He and the Chiefs, 4-0, unsportsmanlike, has more this morning. They're next. I'm Jay Reynolds, back tomorrow with SportsCenter All Night. 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
2: The Rams were down 20-10 in the fourth quarter in Philadelphia. 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
18: 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They run it left. Kyron to the edge of stiff arm. Turns it down the numbers. Stays on his feet. And he's in. Kyron Williams puts it in the paint. And the Rams have their first lead of week four with 70 seconds left in Philadelphia.
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21: 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ESPN LA, 710 in LA. Rams Radio, the comeback from 20-10 down against the Philadelphia Eagles. Smalls was there. Smalls is a good luck charm for the Eagles. We'll explain coming up. Yeah, not exactly a great ending, though, for Philadelphia. An awesome game yesterday where we saw, of course, that big comeback by the LA Rams. A wild day in the NFL. We have 4-0 teams like Minnesota and San Francisco, the Kansas City Chiefs. We have 0-4 teams like Houston and Tampa and the Chargers. We got playoff baseball all weekend. Yankees down 1-0 to the Rays. We got game two tonight. The Gardos and the White Sox. Game two tonight with the White Sox up 1-0. Dodgers and Braves tied at 1-1, and the drama with the Brewers up 2-0. Jackson Churio with a walk-off hit yesterday for the Brewers. They're up 2-0. A lot going on. College football weekend. It's Alabama and Georgia week. Along with Michelle Smallman, Chris Canty, Evan Cohen. Good morning, everybody.
22: With the way my Yankees played on Saturday, I needed a good football Sunday.
21: You got
22: and
21: one.
22: My teams came through. All of my squads got the dub. The Ravens, the Giants, and the Cowboys. Thank you very much. Smalls, how did you feel about your Green Bay Packers skating by the skin of their teeth in Tampa against the rookie quarterback?
23: I didn't feel great, CC.
22: Not great at all. Yeah.
23: Packers have won two games, both games you could have argued that they should have lost.
22: Yeah, Jordan Love throwing a pick in the last five
23: Terrible.
22: Minutes. What are you doing?
23: Terrible.
22: What are you doing?
23: The penalties continue to mount up. They just are so sloppy and undisciplined at times. You wonder what Jordan Love is doing at times. They look broken. Even in a win, it felt like a loss because they do not look like themselves still.
21: Well, I mentioned you're a good luck charm for the Eagles. And people are like, wait, what are you talking about? The Eagles blew a 20-10 lead. They were up 20-10. They had fourth and goal from the 2-yard line. They didn't decide to kick a field goal. How could Michelle be a good luck charm for the Eagles? Well, she was there. She was in the building. And when you were there and in the building, they were winning.
23: That's right.
21: You live about an hour and a half, 2 hours away. Traffic, rain, 10-point late lead, show today.
23: Got football to watch.
21: So what'd you do?
23: I left in the fourth quarter.
21: And what happened after that? What?
23: They fell apart.
21: Mm. For all those people, me, that say that she's a bad luck charm, she's actually the good luck charm.
23: So you know how, as sports fans, we all have our little superstitions or things that we do that we feel like, from an energetic standpoint, help get the result that we want out on the field or the court? Whenever I'm really locked into a game, I stare at the players that I want to do well or do badly, like Matilda. Did you ever see that movie Matilda where she would just like squint her eyes and focus all her energy on something? And then a carton of milk would come up off the table, pour into her cereal. She could make things happen with her mind.
21: No.
23: You've never seen Matilda?
21: No, but keep going.
23: You don't know Trunchbull?
22: I don't know what's wrong with you. You have problems.
23: You're missing out. Yeah. Insane movie. Anthony Edwards' favorite movie, so you should watch it. Anyway, I get my Matilda on when I'm at the game, and I obviously cheer for the Packers. Go Pack, go. Win yesterday. And then I cheer for any team playing the LA Rams. So yesterday it was Go Birds all day.
22: Yeah.
23: So I'm sitting there in the stands, had an insane time in Philly. Those people are absolutely unhinged, complimentary. Awesome, awesome time. Chris Jenkins, friend of the show, of course, Villanova legend, and the Hungry Dogs tailgate had us out yesterday, took great care of us. In the rain, these people are activated even more. Mm. It's like the bad conditions make them angrier. So it was a really fun scene. It was a really fun thing to be a part of. So anyway, I'm getting my Matilda on. I am squinting at the Rams, being like, God, I can't stand you. You're going to lose this game, giving all my good power to the Eagles. Everything is going great. Everything is going great. When we leave, the Eagles are up. I even said on the text chain, go Birds, Eagles are up. I'm telling you, I got in the car to go back home. I put the game on my phone and everything fell apart. So you're right, Evan. Maybe it was my Matilda energy leaving the stadium that caused the Rams to come back and beat the Eagles, because it was kind of the worst outcome that I could have envisioned for myself. Not only was it my St. Louis guy, Kyron Williams, who had a huge day for the Rams. I want him to have success, not for the Rams to win. But then it's my guy, Nick Sirianni, my Italian brother, who I constantly defend on this show, who has some questionable decisions that could have contributed to the Eagles ultimately losing that game. So I left the stadium and everything fell apart.
4: Well, let's talk about this. So when you were there, they were up 20-10 at that point in the fourth quarter, with basically 4+ minutes to go in that game.
23: Now, defense had played insane.
4: And they're up 20-10 without Devontae Smith, who didn't play because of injury, without Lane Johnson, who didn't play because of injury, without his Jalen Hurts' go-to guy, Dallas Goedert, who didn't play because of injury, tight end. Also, in game, Saquon Barkley got hurt in the game. So in that moment...
22: He got hurt on the first drive.
4: Right. So in that moment, as a huge Jalen Hurts supporter who picked him for MVP, I'm thinking to myself, wow, this is it. This is kind of that MVP game. Run up the numbers, throw the touchdowns, beat the Rams with a depleted team. And, four quarters later, he goes 12 of 27, 93 yards, 2 touchdowns, and they were 0-for-12 on third down and a controversial 4th-and-2 call. CeCe, what happened? How did the Eagles collapse here?
22: Well, I think a lot of it had to do with their offense being broken. They just can't find a way to move the football. They averaged 3 yards a play yesterday, which is absolutely abysmal. And the touchdowns that they were able to score, you're talking about being gifted the ball at point-blank scoring range by virtue of special teams or takeaways. And so I think that's... The issue for the Philadelphia Eagles is that Sean Mannion and Jalen Hurts have yet to form some type of identity that allows this offense and this team to move forward. They're relying too much on their defense, being able to create stops and get extra possessions. And ultimately, when you're facing a quarterback like Matthew Stafford, an offense that has the kind of weapons like the Rams does, especially with Puka Nacua back on the field, they're going to make some plays. And I thought that Nick Sirianni put his defense up against it one too many times with being aggressive and going for it on fourth downs, particularly that sequence that we saw with goal to go in the second half. You can't have those types of miscues happen. The third down play where Jalen Hurts bobbles the snap is what doomed the drive. At that point, you just wish that Sirianni made a different decision, kick the field goal, go up 13, it puts a whole different spin on the game. Instead of it being a touchdown and a field goal, it's now a 2-touchdown game for the Rams, and it's a different type of pressure that's on that team. Instead, you put your defense up against it, and the Rams drive 90-plus yards for a touchdown to pull within a field goal, and ultimately that ends up being the beginning of the end for the Eagles.
4: Let's take a listen to what Sirianni had to say, the head coach of the Eagles postgame, as to why. And he had previously gone forward on fourth down also, on a 4th-and-goal from the 2-yard line, up 10 points late. Why not just kick the field goal, as CeCe said, and go up 13? Here is what Sirianni had to say.
5: In that situation right there, try to make it a 3-score game. It was a 2-score game. It was a 2-score game up 10. We would have went up 13, right? But I wanted to make it a 3-score game right there. 4th-and-2 from the 2. You leave them in a true backup scenario. I'm very well aware of how the 4th-down decisions go, and as the head coach. You go for it and you get it, great. You go for it and you don't get it, that's on the head coach. And we didn't get it, so that's on me. A lot of things that we got to look at and see what went down on that particular play. Obviously same deal. You know, it wasn't good enough as coaches and wasn't good enough at playing there.
4: All right, there's Sirianni. A little confusion on the math by him there. But the analytics said it was the right move to do what he did in that spot. It didn't work out. And the reality is, I can look at the last 2 games. I had a bigger problem with this than you did, guys. In the last game against Chicago with the whole tent situation, I wanted him to call a timeout because Jalen was coming out of the tent, et cetera, et cetera. That didn't happen. And then this game, you're blowing a 10-point fourth quarter lead at home. I understand how depleted you are, but Smalls, you were there. Well, you saw the lead, but you were there. You saw the environment in that game. Like, you got to win that game. That is one of those games. Like, New England won yesterday against Buffalo.
23: Yeah.
4: That's a season-long win.
23: Oh, yeah.
4: And what I mean by that is it totally changes mindset. That could have been a season-long win for Philadelphia. If Jalen Hurts pulls off that win against the Rams without a Pro Bowl roster – that was out, that's a whole different story for the rest of the season for this Philly team.
23: Absolutely. And you have a good win against a quality opponent under your belt as well. But I wonder if they need to sage Sean Mannion, because I'm looking at some stuff with the Eagles, and unfortunately it reminds me of my Green Bay Packers, Sean Mannion, their offensive coordinator, who comes over from Green Bay. What's been one of the issues with the, well, the Packers are riddled with issues, but one of the issues that the Packers have had stemming back to last season is those blown second half leads. And the Eagles have been outscored 31-0 in the second half of their last two games, which are both losses. They have a terrible time converting on third down. They didn't convert a single third down on 12 tries yesterday. Unfortunately, some of the stuff that I'm seeing with Jalen Hurts in this offense, even though they were completely riddled with injuries and depleted yesterday, remind me of some of the inefficiencies that I've seen with the Green Bay Packers. So you have to be worried if you're an Eagles fan, not only because of those trends and the fact that you didn't get the win yesterday, but now your team's super banged up.
22: Yeah, I completely disagree with Nick Sirianni's call to go for it on that situation in fourth down. Based on how your defense was playing, you allow them to be so much more aggressive. You allow Vic Fangio to call the game differently if you go up by 13, as opposed to not getting any points in that situation, right? If it ends up being a 2-touchdown game as opposed to a touchdown and a field goal, the defense is calling the game differently. And that's the part that's a little bit disingenuous in terms of Nick Sirianni's explanation. But let's just say I agree with him. Mm-hmm. That it was the right decision to go for it on fourth down. Why are you going with that play call? That was a terrible play call. Drop that pass on fourth and two with Jalen Hurts as your quarterback? Hey, man, we got to do something different. Get him out on the edge of the defense. You spent so much time calling, you know, under center plays and trying to do something different. Hard play action at the goal line always works. Because the defense has to respect the run fake. Do something different. I get that you just bobbled the snap being under center. I understand that. But if you're going to go for it, scared money don't make no money. You got to be aggressive and give your quarterback some form of deception so you can find a way to be able to get easy offense, because you're down not only Tay Smith, but you're down Saquon Barkley too. I mean, had it not been for Darius Cooper, God knows yesterday,
4: right?
22: Yeah. It would have been absolutely awful. But
4: and he's been great.
22: But say, for instance, I agree with Nick Sirianni going for it, which I don't. Mm-hmm. Why line up in that formation and go with that play call? You got everybody on the Rams defense knowing exactly where the football is on the goal line, where you already have a condensed area, condensed space. Why are you making that call? It was absolutely awful. And yesterday was a game that your head coach cost you. And if I'm on that Eagles defense, if I'm on that Eagles special teams, I'm feeling a way not only about my offense, but about my head coach.
4: That's very fair. I've been a Sirianni supporter. I've had his back. Smalls has as well. We go to the record. We go to the Super Bowl. We go to something has to be working based on the number of wins. All that. Last 2 weeks for me have not been great for Sirianni. Last week, meaning yesterday, for Smalls, not good. You were less critical of him the week before on the tent situation, the blue tent situation. But anyway, you cut it. Let's call it the last two games. In general, put your team in a better position to win. This time, yesterday, you have a 10-point lead in the fourth quarter, and you lost. The game before, you faced a third-string quarterback. I don't care that Case Keenum has been a starter in this league. You faced a third-string quarterback. Those should be two wins in a row, in theory, and they're two losses now for the Eagles. People in Philadelphia, out in the rain yesterday, a loss. They're probably waking up not feeling great this morning, and that's why the wellness company is here to help people like you. There's nothing worse than waking up sick

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0: did you think of the NFL games yesterday?
1: 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Hey, now.
0: And just one line.
2: I've never done that. That sounds amazing.
0: This is One Liner.
3: What are we doing? 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
0: On Unsportsmanlike.
1: Time for One Liners. Throughout the show today, we will give you one line conversation about each game that you can take with you. 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Steal our points if they're good and use as your own. 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
2: All right, let's kick things off.
0: Rams at Eagles.
2: From fly, Eagles, fly to why, Nick, why? Eagles head coach Nick Sirianni decides against kicking a chip shot field goal that would have made it 23-10 and said he goes for it on fourth down. The Eagles failed to convert. The Rams rally to win the game 24-20.
3: And nobody will bring up the fourth down attempt that he had on the drive before because they were able to get the stop against the Rams offense. But that's the point, Smalls. You keep putting your defense in situations where they have to

0: have sudden change. When you don't end drives with kicks, that puts pressure on your defense. And your defense played a lot better yesterday than they did on Monday night against the Chicago Bears, and they deserved a different result. Unfortunately for them, their head coach snatched defeat from the jaws of victory.
1: Two wins, you could make the argument that the Eagles should have had. I mean, they got destroyed by the Bears, but in theory, a third stringer and then a 2010 lead, that means you've got to find two wins somewhere else. Your next two games are against the Jaguars and the Panthers. Mm. Jaguars overseas. That ain't going to be easy. There's an argument that the Jaguars are the best team in the NFL right now in the way they're playing. So, Smalls.
2: Packers at Buccaneers.
3: The Packer not back. The Packers overcome two fourth quarter turnovers yesterday to pull out a win 17-14 against the Tampa Bay Buccaneers in an ugly and unconvincing victory.
1: Yeah, I'm going to fight everybody off who's critiquing the Packers today. As somebody that's critiqued them for the last however many weeks, we can't critique them for losing and then also critique them for winning. Just get the win and move on. Like, get the win, get it over with, move on to the next game. Do they look good? Obviously not. Remember, the Tampa team is banged up at the quarterback position, and that's the biggest injury in Baker Mayfield. They still, in theory, should have a good defense led by Todd Bowles as their head coach. Again, in theory, I'm nervous for Tampa. They're 0-4. They've been outscored by 20 points, and they have a Thursday night game this week against the hot Cowboys offense, which obviously without Baker Mayfield. For those who are considering job security conversations, I don't want to do it because I like Todd Bowles, but on a Thursday night, if they get destroyed by the Cowboys, just something to keep in mind.
0: Yeah, is he going to make it to the bye week?
1: Is that after the Thursday night game?
0: Yeah, the bye week is... No, I'm just saying the bye week is in week 10. Is he going to make it to the bye week?
1: I hope so.
0: I hope so. I don't think he is. I mean, it's...
1: It's ugly.
0: The Browns' loss retroactively doesn't feel as bad because the Browns seemingly are good. But...
1: Well, the Bengals' loss should feel bad. They're a last-place team. Last place Bengals. Hello.
0: And here you were saying that you weren't going to pile on with Todd Bowles' job security questions.
1: That backfired.
3: Yeah, it really did.
0: He couldn't even help himself.
1: I meant to rag on the Bengals.
3: But in the process, you're not setting it up for Todd Bowles. Bucks 0-4 for the first time since 2013.
0: Not great.
1: Yeah, that backfired.
3: It did. Next one.
2: Jets at Bears.
3: No Caleb, no problem. The Bears get another win without their starting quarterback, Caleb Williams, running all over the New York Jets for a 23-12 victory.
0: Yeah, it was the Kyle Minogue show. I mean, that guy is a hammer for that Bears offense. I mean, DeAndre Swift put the ball on the ground. They can't continue to have that happen. Tyson Bagent stepped in, played well. He had an interception. There were a couple of other errant throws, potential turnovers that were overturned because of penalty. But I will say this, the Chicago Bears have an identity. That offense is user-friendly for quarterbacks because they run the football. And even though they've got some uncertainty, some moving parts along the offensive line, it doesn't matter. I say this all the time. Offensive linemen are a lot better going forward than they are going backwards. And as for the Jets are concerned, it's getting a lot harder to continue to defend Aaron Glenn. You can't say that the Jets are different when the results are the same. They're 1-3 through the first four games.
1: Correct me if I am wrong. The Chicago Bears had more first downs than the Jets did plays in this game on offense?
0: Yeah, the Chicago Bears had 57 more plays than the New York Jets on offense. The Chicago Bears had 27 more first downs than the New York Jets.
1: 34-7. Just ridiculous. And now they've won games with three different quarterbacks playing the majority of the snaps.
0: Can I just say this just for context? In a game, an offense generally has around 60 snaps. So think about that.
1: 6-0.
0: They had 57 more snaps than the Jets. That's a whole nother game. That's a whole nother game.
1: Wait, hold on. Sorry.
3: That just broke my brain.
1: Can I just do something? So,
0: go for it.
1: Quickly, I apologize, Smalls. If you're saying you're supposed to have 60 plays per game on offense, average. In essence, based on averages, it was 60-3. If it's 60 as the average number of plays, correct, and you outplay the other team by 57, in essence, it's like as if it's 60-3.
0: Yeah, I see where you're going.
1: You know
0: going
1: what I'm saying?
0: That?
1: Like, it's like the Jets had one drive.
0: Yeah.
1: That's crazy.
0: It's like the Jets, based on the results, They should have just showed up to Chicago with their defense and let them play.
1: That's what I'm saying.
0: And let them play the Bears offense for 3 hours. That's essentially what happened.
1: Kudos to the Bears. Great day in Chicago. You got the White Sox playing today. You'll hear it here on ESPN Radio. Up 1-0, and the Bears are obviously great.
0: Man, they need
1: right
0: IVs
1: now.
0: For everybody on that Jets defense.
3: Last one.
2: Cowboys at Texans.
3: More lion than lamb. CeeDee Lamb, career high 17 catches for 189 yards. His 12-yard touchdown reception right at the end, 40 seconds left, lifts the Cowboys 34-30 with a victory over the Houston Texans, who are winless at 0-4.
0: Yeah, most important player for the Dallas Cowboys yesterday was CeeDee Lamb. Second most important player for the Dallas Cowboys yesterday was Kamari Lassiter. He plays for the Houston Texans. He had two penalties in goal-to-go situations in the third quarter. Gave the Cowboys seven cracks at the end zone, and they were eventually able to break through and get that touchdown. I think that's where the worm turned in that game. So credit to the Dallas Cowboys being able to find a way, that offense stepping up, CeeDee Lamb and George Pickens stepping up when they were needed the most. And that Houston Texans defense,
1: that was last year.
0: It's not the same defense this year as they were last year. And when you do things like Sports Illustrated covers that show off your players and saying you're the best defense in the NFL, you got to find a way to be able to back it up. They did not do that yesterday. They have not done that all season long.
1: They were up 13-3, 23-13. They were up 10 twice and lost. That's a problem. And they are winless, as you mentioned. And this is a team that was supposed to be really good. And they're at Tennessee next week. Winless at winless. Brutal yesterday. Credit to the Dallas Cowboys, who are behind the Giants. And Giants are 3-1. Cowboys and Eagles are both 2-2, but going in different directions. Cowboys feel on the way up. I would say the Eagles feel on the way down at this point.
0: Question.
1: I did mention that we have the playoffs today, the White Sox and the Guardians, and of course the Yankees and the Rays. And MLB postseason is on ESPN Radio. Catch every pitch of postseason action on ESPN Radio and the ESPN app, presented by Gusto. 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It was great to watch over the weekend. So make sure you follow at ESPN Radio on Twitter as well. Coming up, a statement win, maybe for the rest of the season. 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

0: Buffalo at Highmark, 29-26. A statement victory for the New England Patriots, who had to get that, and they did. We are on Sportsmanlike, presented by Progressive Insurance, along with Michelle Smallman, Chris Candy, Evan Cohen with you. Woof! That was one hell of a win by the Patriots yesterday. I was so happy as a Pats fan with the way in which they did it. They had to get that done. And I think the key for me, this is without Christian Gonzalez, without Christian Barmore, they're two, arguably their two best defensive players, along with Milton Williams along the defensive line. I think the key for New England was they opened the game and they closed the game, looking at 17 across the way and Josh Allen saying he's unstoppable. So we have to act that way. And what I mean by that, there were moments late in the game where you would think, just run it, kill the clock, punt it back, pin them up, doesn't matter. They didn't do that. They said, we have to get a first down. We cannot give them the ball back, and we're going to throw the ball. They threw the ball twice down the stretch of that game when you would be like, okay, there's no reason to throw the ball here because you can't stop the clock. And they said, the time doesn't matter. If Allen has the ball, they're going to lose. That's the way that they operated after Allen had a bad interception, after New England had an unbelievable touchdown by Efton Chisholm, the third. Just an awesome performance by New England. Guys going down, Mac Hollins getting hurt. Oh, God, exhausting in the greatest of ways. And we will play some audio in a second here. But your reaction to what you saw, guys, 29-26, because wait till you hear what C.J. Gardner-Johnson had to say from the Bills. We'll get to that in a second. Ridiculous comments.
1: Well, yesterday was the version of Drake May that we saw make second-team All-Pro last year.
0: That's
1: he was absolutely phenomenal. He was flawless. The interception wasn't his fault. Romeo Doubs has got to be able to hold on to that football right before halftime. Those types of plays, those types of swings shouldn't happen. You've got to be good in situational football. But I thought the biggest difference in the version of Drake May that we got yesterday as opposed to the first three games was that he was willing to use his legs.
0: Mm-hmm.
1: I mean, you saw him do that early and often. Drake May had 8 rush attempts. 4 of them went for first downs. But the most important part about the rush attempts were they came on early downs and distances. So he wasn't waiting until third down to take off with the football. He was saying, if it's there, if there's an opportunity to use my legs as a weapon to put our offense ahead of schedule, then I'm going to do that. And that's exactly what happens. And I thought that did him a service of being able to allow him to get into the flow of the game a lot sooner. And so, yeah, I thought it was a great performance by the Patriots. Efton Chisholm was phenomenal. I mean, Efton to the Bills and the Mafia, too. That's what he said when he had that one-handed catch. Romeo Doubs came through with a big-time one-handed catch. So I thought that the receivers, in the absence of A.J. Brown, stepped up and made plays. But they were feeding off of the energy that they got from their quarterback. Yesterday, Drake May was the bus driver.
2: Yeah.
1: Unmistakably. It wasn't the other way around.
2: And you have to wonder if they're going to continue to feed off that energy, and this will be a turning point for them on the season. Because Drake May entered yesterday, he had just one touchdown pass to 6 interceptions. All week long, he and his head coach were fielding questions about his health, which he said was fine, and their relationship, which they said was also fine. And they needed to come out and make a statement, and they did. You beat a quality opponent, who we thought was one of the most complete teams in football, division opponent, on the road, and Drake May, the guy who was under all this scrutiny, is the one that's leading the charge. You have to wonder if this is a turning point game for the Patriots, and we'll look back on week 4 and say that's when everything changed.
0: 100% correct. And I thought Mike Vrabel felt like Mike Vrabel again yesterday. Situationally was great late. I didn't like what he did at the end of the first half. I would have just sat on the ball in that spot. They threw the interception, as CeCe mentioned, with Romeo Doubs. There was 4 possessions in the final minute. It was a mess both ways of that first half.
1: But hold on, you can't criticize Mike Vrabel for throwing the football in that situation if you said that they played the game knowing that 17 was on the other side.
0: Yeah.
1: You have to be aggressive and take advantage of every drive, every opportunity to put points on the board.
0: Right.
1: And they were doing that.
0: That's right.
1: I didn't have a problem. Listen, if Romeo Doubs catches that pass,
0: You're setting up for a field goal.
1: Yeah, so I didn't have a problem with that. They just got to execute.
0: That's fair. You're right. I'm just being honest. In the moment, that's how I felt. Now, after
1: the game, you can never enjoy watching Patriots games.
0: I was cheering like crazy because there was one guy going into the game that I said had to win the game for them, and I think he did. And that was Josh McDaniels. He made it, the offensive coordinator. Made it much easier and smarter for Drake May. Putting him in shotgun at times, which I don't like, but it also lets him see the field, which I think was important. Hunter Henry was a go-to guy for him. They used both running backs. At one point, they had a little reverse with Travion Henderson. Like, they were doing the things that Josh McDaniels...
1: Travion Henderson is so fast.
0: He's great.
1: Bradley Chubb played it perfectly, and he just outran the angle. It was incredible.
0: Before we rip the Bills, let me praise a guy who has been ripped for the last 2 years, deservedly so. Keon Coleman is awesome again.
1: Ooh, yeah.
0: Keon Coleman is their best receiver, not DJ Moore. DJ Moore got hurt in the game, but if Keon Coleman plays that way, Joe Brady, to his credit, was very smart in kind of restarting the Keon Coleman wide receiver career. He was awesome yesterday. The CBS broadcast pointed out one weird thing. They said that Joe Brady was upset that Christian Gonzalez wasn't going to play because they felt like they knew what the Patriots were going to do with Gonzalez, but didn't know what they were going to do without him. That was odd, I thought. They pointed that out multiple times. I mean, the best player on the other team's not playing. This is not college football. This is not like, oh, your ranking's going to go down because of the strength of the opponent. You should be thrilled that Christian Gonzalez is not playing and take advantage of that. I thought that was odd from Joe Brady. But you want to talk about odd. C.J. Gardner-Johnson had this to say post-game after the Bills lost and Efton Chisholm III, as CC mentioned, 23-yard touchdown pass from Drake May, one-handed, unreal catch to win the game 29-26. Here's what Gardner-Johnson had to say post-game.
3: They ain't do nothing crazy. It was what, three or something from third down? Y'all seen this. Listen, we're not going to get into no bulletin board material. An elevator guy made a hell of a catch. Probably won't hear from him again. Respectfully. And I say that with a lot of confidence because it's like he didn't put his confidence in his best player. If that's what he threw it, he'd have thrown the dog to somebody. But they won the game, whatever. They ain't do better than us. We got to play better. And they can mark that. We'll be back to see them again at the end of the year. So they better have that same energy. And they put up, what, 20-something points? They barely scored. They struggled all game. So a practice squad player made a hell of a play. That's all I'm going to tell you. You do it again, you probably won't make it again. Simple. And you take this to the heart. Like a lot of guys like, oh, the Bills got it's a lot of red flags around us, but it's just one game, bro. If you're gonna judge it off of one play, judge it off of the whole season, because we done had more than just this game. You feel me? Like we gave up
4: Nine.
3: 29 points. But it didn't feel like it, you ask me. What, three takeaways got taken away from us? Three strip sacks. So I mean, ball just fell their way today. We got to just play better as a team.
0: Efton Chisholm III has never spent one day on the practice squad. C.J. Gardner-Johnson has. Only one of those two guys has been a practice squad player. C.J. Gardner-Johnson has. You don't want to give him bulletin board material? You just did. And you know what that tells me? Respectfully, you don't prepare for the games. I'm going to tell you why. Because anyone who prepares for the games knows that this Efton Chisholm III guy was on his way. I've been mentioning him for the last 3 or 4 weeks. Everyone knows he's on the way, right? Every team has that guy that's your Packers for a couple of years. Who's this Jaden Reed guy?
2: Yeah.
0: Oh, he's on the way, right? You have these guys. The Ravens have the guy. He's banged up. Jacoby Lane,
1: yeah.
0: The wide receiver. Everyone knows. Oh, he's on the way. Well, C.J. Gardner-Johnson, the moment Matt Collins goes out, what does Drake need? Another safety valve guy. What is Efton Chisholm III? That guy. You want to say no bulletin board material? You just gave the Patriots bulletin board material. You're right. I don't think there are red flags with the Bills. They're really good. You're the red flag now because you didn't need to do that. Take the L and move on. That was brutal. Brutal.
2: Unnecessary,
1: is 2023 Josh Allen back?
0: Because the interception late?
1: Yeah, I mean, listen, the turnover monster is always in Josh Allen's closet. I don't understand on second down why he decided he was going to push the ball down the field. He didn't have to. I don't get it. I don't understand why you take that chance. That doesn't make sense to me. Am I tripping? Am I bugging? Because Josh Allen, the last couple of weeks, turning the ball over, that's, I mean, guys. This is supposed to be something that's in his rear view, right? Three picks over the last two games?
0: Wait, time out for 1 second. We are going to get to that. That is vital. That is a big picture conversation we have to get to. I need to hear from you, though, as an 11-year player who won a championship, who's never played on a losing team in your life. When a player like CJ Gardner-Johnson, who admittedly has had a much better career than Efton Chisholm has had, says that and insults an opponent like that, how does that make you feel as a former player?
1: There's a lack of accountability, man. I mean, he's twisted himself into a pretzel saying, yeah, we gave up 29 points, but it didn't feel that way. I mean, he should have had the same kind of energy that he had toward Efton Chisholm, toward Maxwell Hairston, who was getting his ass cooked yesterday. Like, that's a guy you invested a first-round pick in. He's got to play better than he did yesterday. He was a mark for the New England Patriots offense. They get to the line of scrimmage. They check in to him. Hairston on one. Let's break it down. Because every single time they threw at number... I mean, he was the number one option.
0: Was he number one, or am I wrong on that?
1: Well, he was the number one option for Drake May. Yeah, whatever, sure. wherever Maxwell Hairston lines up, throw it to him. Throw it at that guy. Because it was absolutely awful in yesterday's game.
0: Good.
1: So if you're CJ Gardner-Johnson, have all of that smoke for your teammate, the fellow player in the secondary, because he's a guy that you look at and you say, potentially cost us a game.
0: Well said.
1: Yeah.
0: Coming up. And we'll get to the Josh Allen part.
1: Yeah, we got to get to Josh Allen. We got to talk about that throughout the week. We got to talk about Josh Allen. We're not going to let it slide.
0: No. Coming up, 1v1. We'll explain next. 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
1: Number one against number one. Number one overall pick, Trevor Lawrence, against number one overall pick, Joe Burrow. Yesterday, Jacksonville beat Cincinnati 22-17. Bengals now in last place in the AFC North with the Ravens. Their win over the Titans. We'll keep you updated on Lamar's ankle injury at 3-1. The Browns, who won Thursday night, 3-1. The Steelers are 2-2. They technically have the tiebreaker over the Bengals, who are in last place in the AFC North. And conversely, it feels like maybe, possibly, Jacksonville is one of, if not the best team in the league. The way that they're playing, and I think mainly because their defense is really good that people don't realize in their running game. But yesterday, Trevor Lawrence and the Jags go into Cincy. They beat the Bengals. The Bengals, unfortunately, have injuries at the wide receiver position. Both guys, Ja'Marr Chase leaves the concussion, and now
2: that was a nasty hit. I mean, he's getting face masked by one guy and then gets tattooed by another Jags defender. That was rough.
1: And now T. Higgins suffered an abductor injury on the final, after a catch during the final minutes of the game, per the head coach Zach Taylor. And Ben Baby just released an article at ESPN.com that Adam Schefter put out there. And so you're going to look at that and say, well, that wide receiver position that Joe Burrow has always understandably relied on, he's never played with bad wide receivers, maybe missing both of them coming up, possibly. And Burrow was asked post-game as to whether or not the offense was balanced enough yesterday as he threw the ball 54 times with two interceptions.
3: Do you feel like there needs to be a little bit more balance there? Obviously, no way it's all. You guys are always going to be a pass-first offense, but do you feel like it's balanced enough?
4: You know, my response to that would be, let's throw more. Because I know we're great at it. I know, you know, that's what I do best. And, you know, we're really pass protecting really well right now. You know, obviously we'd like to get more out of the run game, but, you know, I know we'll make it work.
1: 15 carries, 23 yards, and a touchdown total for the run game for Cincinnati. Chase Brown, 9 carries, 10 yards. Now, he did have 11 catches for 71 yards. Is that the right approach for this Bengals team that, again, when everyone wants to kind of tell me how and tell all of us how great they are technically in last place right now. I'm just saying. Just saying.
2: Well, I mean, the thing that bothers you is the fourth quarter mishaps again, right? The interception that Joe Burrow throws to Foye Oluokun. Those types of plays can't happen. Not when you're a team that has to be led by your offense. And you got to give credit where credit is due. That Jacksonville Jaguars defense was lights out yesterday. They're one of the best defenses in the NFL. They've held opponents to 20 points or less in 10 straight games. So, like, this is not a fluke. This is not a one-off. But if you're Joe Burrow and the Cincinnati Bengals, you've got to understand that, and you've got to do everything that you can to protect the football and preserve any opportunities to score points on every single drive. And yesterday, that did not happen. And so, as we move forward, there are serious questions facing this team. If it is going to be, you know, the offense that's the identity of it, when you're down T. Higgins, when you're down Ja'Marr Chase, and you have a shaky offensive line and no run game, where do you go? And the place that you get concerned about is your quarterback potentially getting banged up and missing time as well. So, yeah, I think there are a lot of significant questions facing the Cincinnati Bengals, and the investments that they made on the defensive side of the ball are going to have to pay dividends in the days and weeks to come if they're going to stay in this thing in the AFC North.
5: Well, that was the thing. We had talked about this being an improved defense. We saw it throughout the beginning of the season. Yesterday, they missed 12 tackles on defense.
2: Not great.
5: It looked like a little bit more of the same when it came to the Bengals. And as much as I ride for Joe Burrow, and we talk about the injuries that happened to this team, do you know, since the start of the 2024 season, Joe Burrow leads the NFL with the most turnovers in the fourth quarter or overtime?
2: Mm.
5: I bet if I asked you, which quarterback...
2: Say that again?
5: Since the start of the 2024 season, Joe Burrow leads the NFL with the most turnovers in the fourth quarter or overtime. I know.
1: That now, is there context of, like, they're down points to their throwing? I mean,
2: It doesn't matter, though, Ev. Like, everybody talks about the defense letting the Cincinnati Bengals down, and the defense has to be better. When you have that stat, that
5: he's
2: is
5: be better
2: damning.
5: Too. He's got to be better.
2: He's got to be better.
1: I also think a bunch of the sacks are on him. He holds the ball too long. He's trying to make things happen. And the other thing for him, that I'm a little confused about. So who would he deem his peers? Mahomes?
5: Lamar. Allen.
1: Okay. Let's stop there for a second.
5: That's typically the tier he's put on.
1: Great. Perfect. Thank you, Smalls. Mahomes. They're 4-0 this year. They beat the Raiders yesterday. What's the biggest difference for this team this year in Kansas City?
5: Run game.
1: Josh Allen won the MVP a couple of years ago when Joe Brady took over for Ken Dorsey Jr., and what did he emphasize? Run game. Lamar Jackson is the greatest running quarterback to ever live, and he's also now equaling his running with his passing, if not his passing being better. Who'd they go out and sign on offense?
5: Derrick Henry.
1: So if he's suggesting, you know, the general manager that is Joe Burrow, let's pass more, once again, another incorrect evaluation of how you elevate a quarterback. Passing more is not how you elevate the quarterback. Passing more efficiently behind a running game that you can play action off of is how you help the quarterback. Just conceptually, let's pass more. There's a reason that Houston in college with David Klingler and Andre Ware, who were unbelievable, they won the Heisman, but they didn't win a national championship. And there's a reason A.J. McCarron, who joined us last week, won a lot of national championships with great receivers because it started with the guy who does the podcast with Trent Richardson behind him, amongst others. Let's pass more is once again backwards advice to the organization that he has run. That's not correct. Mahomes is not saying that. Lamar did not say that. Josh is not saying that. CeCe's telling you off of yesterday, hey, pass less, Josh. You don't need to chuck it up at the end. Take it and run with it. What did CeCe say about Drake May, second in MVP voting last year? What was the difference for him yesterday? He ran the ball more efficiently, him specifically, and the team. Let's pass more will not fix whatever is wrong with the last place Bengals. That's just illogical thought process based on those who we would deem as peers. I'd put Jalen in there as a peer. Stunk yesterday. When Jalen Hurts won a Super Bowl, who was the best player on offense?
5: Saquon.
1: I mean, how many different examples can I give? When the Chargers came back at the end yesterday, who was good? Amarian Hampton.
2: Yeah.
1: I understand I devalue the running back position relative to price, but I will increase the value when you have greatness at the quarterback position. Let's pass more. We'll get you more losses. Upon further review, next.
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10: St. Louis fall weather has major commitment issues. One day it's 80 degrees, the next it's 50. 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
16: With Chris Canty.
2: All right, this is Upon Further Review. A lot to get through coming off of the weekend that was college and pro football. Yep. But before I get to all of that, we got to have introductions all the way around for Unsportsmanlike. She is the first lady of Unsportsmanlike, Michelle Smallman.
5: Hello, good morning.
2: He is the Ocho.
16: Number 8.
2: Evan Cohen.
1: Go Pats.
2: And I am the resident Super Bowl champ. Let's get to it.
16: Number 3.
2: Darian Mensah is the best quarterback in the country. And if we're being honest, I'm not sure it's all that close. Currently, he's got the second shortest odds to win the Heisman behind wide receiver Jeremiah Smith at Ohio State, who's an absolute monster. But Darian Mensah's odds are at plus 475. On Saturday, Mensah and Miami continued to light up the scoreboard with another 41 points, handing Clemson the second largest home loss of Dabo Sweeney's career. The Hurricanes have scored a total of 248 points this season, the most through five games in program history. Mensah leads college football in completion percentage at 84%, in quarterback passing efficiency, and he's third in touchdown passes with 15. He is absolutely incredible. Maybe the most incredible stat, no interceptions. This guy can do it with his arm. As he showed at Clemson, he can do it with his legs with an incredible scramble for a touchdown in the second half. I'm not quite sure how to contextualize what he's doing other than to say that by leaps and bounds, he is lapping the field when it comes to overall productivity and efficiency relative to other quarterbacks in college football. Darian Mensah is the best quarterback in the country. I understand he's not Arch Manning. I understand he's not Dante Moore. I understand he's not Julian Sain or any of these other touted quarterbacks. But Darian Mensah is worth the money that Miami spent in NIL to get him to come down to the program from Duke. He is the best quarterback in college football right now. And like I said before, it's not close.
1: So if you think about the last 3 years at the U, they bring in Cam Ward, Incarnate Word, Washington State, then over to Miami. He's the number one pick in the draft.
5: Yeah,
1: it's not playing like it. He's had a rough start to his college career. Carson Beck then comes over by way of Georgia. They go to a national championship game. Unfortunately for them, lose to Indiana. Darian Mensah goes to Tulane, then Duke, then Miami. He may be, to CeCe's point, the best package of all of the above. And what I mean by that is the best chance at a national championship to win it and the best chance at success in the pros. He may have the total package. Shout out to Lex Luger, WWE back in the day. The total package here. with this. 71 touchdowns, 12 interceptions, 3 years in college so far, three different schools, at Tulane, Duke, and Miami. If you're going to be that big, that strong, and that efficient and not turn the ball over, yeah, the pros are going to find you.
5: Well, and shout out to Mario Cristobal in Miami for continuing to find these guys.
1: Well, now, Smallsy, it's going to be who finds them. Now it's going to be the season ends. Hopefully for them, they win a championship, and he's a top pick in the draft, and they have to sift through. Okay, do we want Lenore Sellers? Who do we want?
5: Who's like next up?
1: Yeah, who's next up? Because now they don't have to recruit. Now the players and the agents are going to recruit them, because look at what they've done 3 years in a row here.
2: You know who needs to recruit? Dabo Sweeney.
1: Oh,
2: man, that looks bad right now.
1: And they got lucky against North Carolina. If not for that lightning delay, they lose that game too.
2: That program's in bad shape right now. They are irrelevant when it comes to the playoff conversation and being a national title contender.
1: Those are the two ACC teams you want to talk about?
2: I don't want to talk about what happened at the Dome.
1: You sent the text.
2: I don't want to talk about what happened at the Dome.
1: I'm going to get moving, to it at some
2: moving,
1: point.
2: Moving along. This from Pete Thamel with the assist from our very own Cam Pratt. There'll be no more remarkable performance in college football today than the one put forth by Yale quarterback Dante Reno. One day after his father passed away, he played for Yale and threw 4 touchdown passes and 298 yards. Yale beat Merrimack 41-24 in comeback fashion. Do we have the sound from Dante Reno?
17: I think it goes back to the way he raised me and my siblings. My mom's the rock of our family, and he always raised us to be a tough family. We're really close, and basically I just went out there and just really thought of what he would want me to do. And obviously I know him best, and he'd want me to go out there and play with the guys and be with the guys. My teammates and my coaches that have surrounded me with so much love this week and throughout the whole journey of everything that's kind of happened with him, and just go out there and basically just, what would Tony do? That's what I kind of think about in life right now is, what would he want me to do? He want me to go to practice. He want me to be around the guys, hang out with the guys, go to class, be a good person in the community. Just basically do everything I can to help honor his life, but also try and have a normal season as we can.
2: This is shades of Brett Favre when he went out in a primetime game and played with a heavy heart following the passing of his father, and he balled out multiple touchdown passes, mistake-free football, playing the game of his life. Mm-hmm. It felt like that this weekend for Dante Reno. Absolutely incredible performance. Tip of the cap to the young man. His father, the late Tony Reno, 2-time Ivy League Coach of the Year honoree, led Yale to 5 Ivy League titles, ranks 2nd all-time in program wins, and led the Bulldogs to their first FCS playoff win last year in a dramatic 28-point comeback against Youngstown State. Yale Athletic Director Vicky Chung said in a statement, quote, Tony Reno devoted his life to serving others and approached every day with humility, compassion, and purpose. He believed deeply in the power of mentorship and invested wholeheartedly in the success and well-being of his players, colleagues, and friends. While his accomplishments on the football field were remarkable, it is the relationships he built and the lives he changed that will define his enduring legacy, end quote. In every athlete's life, there are coaches that are so much more than that title. They're father figures, mentors, confidants, and friends. Tony Reno, from all accounts, represented everything we love about sports, and it was really special to see his son honor him appropriately with that performance. Also, Foye Oluokun for the Jacksonville Jaguars, a Yale alum, played for Tony Reno, had an opportunity to have a game-changing play, fourth-quarter interception on Joe Burrow yesterday that turned the tide for Jacksonville in their win on the road. First win for Trevor Lawrence against the Cincinnati Bengals, but Tony Reno, a man that is beloved by his family, by his program, and by his players. This is the reason why we love sports, is because of men like Tony Reno.
5: Absolutely, and a phenomenal performance by Dante. I'm always in awe of athletes that are able to channel all of that emotion in the face of adversity and tragedy and heartbreak and loss and be able to put it into their craft, into their performance. I don't know if I would be able to do that. So when I see Dante Reno go out there and say, I'm thinking, what would Tony do? I'm thinking about my dad. And he is able to have that day, 4 touchdown performance, it is why we love sports. And an awful situation that he turned into a memorable one for he and his team to honor his father.
1: To say that his dad is probably smiling over is the biggest understatement of all time. To watch his son do that and lead his team and his university that he was at forever, just an unbelievable college football, unbelievable life story.
2: Yeah, it's an unbelievable story, period.
1: Yeah, yeah, forget college football. It's a life story that is just phenomenal.
2: Next,
16: number one.
2: In the backup bowl at MetLife Stadium on Sunday, cameras caught an interaction between line judge Jeff Seaman and Arizona tight end Trey McBride. Seaman can be seen mouthing, quote, F you, end quote, to McBride. The interaction happened in the fourth quarter after a third and three play on which McBride was arguing for pass interference. Although we don't know what was said by McBride, the optics for the officials are absolutely awful. It prompted NFLPA Executive Director J.C. Treader to go to social media with a statement, quote, this kind of behavior from an official towards a player is unacceptable. Players are consistently held accountable when the roles are reversed. We expect the NFL to hold officials to that same standard, end quote. In an era of professional sports where the slightest impropriety or bias leads to questions around the integrity of the game, this type of behavior from an official, regardless of what the player said, regardless of whether the player said something objectionable, this type of behavior from an official, regardless of what the player said, is objectionable and warrants significant disciplinary action. As players are told, being a part of the NFL is a privilege, not a right. It's clear that the league office on Park Avenue needs to reconsider Jeff Seaman's privilege of being an official in the National Football League.
1: Well, I mean, basically, big picture, cursing between players and refs in any direction should not be okay. In theory. Because Mike Vrabel got an unsportsmanlike, shout out to Vrabes for shouting out the show yesterday, a conduct penalty for cursing at a ref.
5: Yeah.
2: There was an official in the Eagles-Rams game that flagged the sideline for the Rams because he ran into one of the coaches.
1: Eric Wilson, linebacker for the Vikings, got into it because the ref thought he hit him on purpose yesterday as he was, like, running backwards. I don't understand. Like, sure, there's double standards with everything in life, but you need to address them up front. You need to say, hey, here's the double standard. We're, like, this person's allowed to do it, but that person's not. Fine, just tell us. But that's not what the league has told us.
2: But here's the difference, though, between the officials and the players. If the player is mouthing off at the official can throw the flag. They can find the player. They can toss the player. Guess what? If the official starts chirping at the player, there's nothing that the player can do in the game. Absolutely nothing.
1: Also, we've
5: interviewed... Yeah, that's not a great position for them to be in.
2: No! So if you're the official, you have to take the high road knowing that you hold the ultimate power. It's at your discretion whether or not you want to flag a player, whether or not you want to disqualify a player. You're in full control. But if you're going to be in control of the game, damn it, you got to be in control of yourself.
5: Have composure.
2: And that means professionalism and not cussing at players. That's unacceptable. And then to have that get caught on camera... That is embarrassing
5: Bad
2: for the
5: luck.
2: League.
1: We've interviewed Trey McBride.
2: Great guy.
1: Yeah, he seems like a nice, happy-go-lucky. Of all the players,
5: you saw
1: Trey
5: McBride? His reaction to it and his body language, too, afterwards. He was like...
1: I would have said to you guys after we had him on a couple of years ago, I'd be like, I'm a little concerned about him. And you guys would have said, what?
5: Too nice.
1: Hey, he's too much of a goody-two-shoes,
2: this
1: guy.
2: Yeah, you did.
1: No, I'm saying that's what I would be thinking. Yeah. Like, he's too nice. Now, I understand. And Dominican Sue off the field, known as one of the great guys ever. On the field, he's a maniac, right? And I mean that complimentary. So I get that could... You too, right? I mean, like, that could have... Oh, sorry, small. She's great. No. But, like, in general... I understand the difference, but, like, good. I'm glad it was caught on tape. The only problem is there can't be in-game penalties. It's not like you can give a team 15 yards because the ref screwed up. Also, I don't
2: know. I'm not saying. What I'm saying is find another line judge. This guy needs to be.
1: We know that?
2: No. First of all, I'm not going to. If an official gets hurt, the crew figures out a way to be able to officiate the game and move forward. But what I'm saying is, and I don't know who found this out, or whether or not they knew this happened in real time or whether it was something after the fact, but now that the league office has the information, they can act on it. There needs to be some form of discipline. There needs to be a fine. There needs to be a suspension. There needs to be something considered toward Jeff Seaman in terms of his availability to continue to be involved in refereeing NFL games. Because that type of behavior toward players is unacceptable. Bro, They ain't coming to see you, Jeff Seaman. They're coming to see the players.
1: So,
2: all right?
1: Yeah, wait, two follow-ups on this. Number one, are you suggesting if that video went viral during the game, which I think it did, I think it was as the game was going, you're saying in your mind it would have been the right move for the league to toss him, in essence, from the game?
2: Treat it as if the official
1: got
2: hurt.
1: Okay, all right.
2: Treat it as if he got hurt.
1: What my question was also, would we know that? In other words, a lot of times when these ref penalties occur by the leagues, they don't publicize it. Are you saying if they are to fine or suspend him, they need to actually make it public and make an example of poor behavior here?
2: Yeah, the apology needs to be as loud as the disrespect is. And that was disrespectful to say that to Trey McBride. It's disrespectful for any official to cuss at a player.
1: I mean, they ruled it disrespectful for Vrabel to cuss at them yesterday, and they gave him they gave the Patriots a penalty. I mean, it should work both ways, to your point.
2: No question about it.
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2: I'm just a little sick of them, that's all. I'm sick of them being great. You know why I'm sick of it? Because Patrick Mahomes and the Chiefs have been so great that he does not have a true rival. And I love rivalries in sports. I want there to be another quarterback that we can actually hold up against Patrick Mahomes, and there can be that battle for greatness. And right now, we don't have it. So I have a little bit of Chiefs fatigue. Yes, I do. Like, stop being so great. It's annoying.
3: We're on Sportsmanlike here on ESPN Radio. 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Chiefs Raiders, great game yesterday. The Chiefs win that game over the previously undefeated Raiders, 30-27. Kansas City's 4-0, Raiders 3-1. But very quickly, something happened. I walked in on, and I think it's important that you tell the world the story.
2: Oh, no, no.
3: Cece, it is important that she conveys this. She was talking about this.
4: Yeah, you gotta come clean. Even though I appreciate you repping.
2: Support.
4: You gotta come clean about what you did.
3: What happened yesterday, Smalls?
4: There was an error in judgment on your part.
3: And not just that you thought the Chiefs wouldn't make the playoffs.
2: Oh, hold on. I said that the Raiders would not finish in last place. Now, I said the Chiefs could finish in last place. That was wrong.
3: I've been told to avoid that.
4: You were part right?
2: 50%. But, you know, sometimes we get partial credit for our work. Maybe not kids today on homework, but sometimes we do. So I had an incident, kind of two and a half incidents, at the Eagles-Rams game in Philly yesterday. We know Eagles fans are intense, and I got to witness it firsthand. Those people are absolutely unhinged, complimentary. Right. But I did have a bit of an error in judgment, but let me explain. Last year, Thursday Night Football, Giants, Eagles at MetLife, we went to the game because it was CeCe's homecoming. Obviously won a Super Bowl with the Giants. It was very cool to get to go there and experience that with him. Now, your lovely wife, who we all adore, she works for Joe Malone. They had a pop-up at the stadium that day, which was very cool. So we got to go support her.

0: see her. And they were giving out clear bags for people to bring to MetLife Stadium whenever they returned that had the NY logo on the one side. Again, clear bag, so it's hard to see. Mm-hmm. And then on the strap, it says Joe Malone and New York Giants.
1: Yes.
0: So I'm getting ready to go to the Eagles game yesterday. Obviously, they hate the Giants. However, normally when I go to sporting events, I don't need a clear bag because we're going as media. So we have different access and we're allowed to bring different things. So I'm getting ready to leave yesterday and I think, oh my gosh, I'm going as a fan. I need a clear bag. I don't have one. And then I thought to myself, self, you have that one from the Giants game mm-hmm. from Joe Malone. Mm-hmm. So I grabbed it, threw all my stuff in it. We're off to Philly. I had turned the bag inside out, so you can't see the NY logo, but there was a little thing on the strap. When I tell you, even in the rain and kind of halfway under a poncho, I didn't have one baby toe on the concrete in that parking lot before some woman was like, hey, what is this? You're repping the Giants? Who are you? You a Giants fan?
2: What are we doing here?
0: And I was like, oh my God, no, it was free. Go Birds. Like, what do I do? Are you going to beat me? I'm like, what is happening? And so they were not pleased with me. Then I get into the stadium. We're trying to walk to our seats. Some dude's like, you Giants fan? And, you know, it's kind of like the head nod, like a threatening question. Like, you a Giants fan? I was like, no. Nope. Not a Giants fan. Just a free bag. If it's free, it's me. I was nervous that it might get a
1: you couldn't even,
0: a little
1: you
0: more
1: couldn't
0: intense.
1: Even defend yourself with the truth and saying you're a Packers fan.
0: Well, that wasn't going to help me. You think they were going to forgive that?
1: I'm actually a Packers fan.
0: I know it's not in the division, but you think they were going to be like, oh, cool, you're a Packers fan? No.
3: There seems to be consensus that this is on you, though, that they were talking junk to you and they were, like, threatening to you, which I'm not suggesting they should be, but everyone is saying this is on you.
0: That I shouldn't have brought it in?
3: You brought a Giants bag to an Eagles game.
0: I didn't have another bag. It was pouring down rain.
1: It is complicated.
0: Rain.
1: Like, if you don't have a clear bag, they're not going to let you in.
0: They're not going
1: to
0: let you in.
1: It's hard to go to an NFL game and spend, what, 5 hours when you consider the tailgate, all the time it takes to get into the stadium, watching the game, and then leaving. Like, for a five-hour excursion, not to have anything other than a wallet is ridiculous.
0: And it was
1: so
0: raining.
1: You need a bag to
3: That's
1: carry
3: fine.
1: Stuff.
3: You got
1: to
3: know you can't bring a Giants bag to
0: I
3: a game.
0: So
1: you supposed to buy a clear Eagles bag?
3: Well, buy any kind of clear bag. You could probably buy one of those I Love New York stores.
0: The
3: for like
0: morning
3: $5.
0: Of? Yeah. As I'm racing to the train to get there?
3: Come on. Vegas yeah. East, is this on her?
4: This is completely on Michelle. I don't condone any vitriol that you receive, but the fact that you did is not surprising whatsoever. Why could you not cover the logo at all? Was there any way to hide the fact that you had a Giants bag and an Eagles game? Again, even saying that sentence just makes you sound clinically insane.
3: That's true.
1: Could you have used a Sharpie and just under the NY logo say NY and cross it out and say sucks? I don't know how you make it Eagles friendly, but is there a way you can doctor it where you can say, no, I hate the Giants just like you. I hate them so much that I have this free bag and I marked it out and I said the Giants suck.
3: Great call.
0: I did try to temper the feelings of agitations, the agita, by just being like, go Birds.
3: No, no, people are not going to believe you.
0: Kind of works.
3: To CeCe's point.
0: All you have to do is say go Birds.
4: That does work. That does go a long way in Philly.
3: You have one thing in your hand right now. What is it?
0: A Sharpie.
3: What could you have used on that bag?
0: Well, I leave in the studio. Okay.
3: It's too much to ask you to get another Sharpie.
1: I'm with Smalls on this one. I'm not going out of my way to buy another clear bag.
0: Right.
1: When I already have one that was free. That's literally just wasting money.
0: For a couple hours of my life,
1: your life was in jeopardy, though.
3: Yeah.
0: An elderly man pushed me with both hands. An elderly man.
3: Well, that's not okay.
0: Well, then someone next to me like elbowed him, was like, hey. And I was like, yeah. And then I thought, you know.
3: You get into a fight?
0: But then I thought, you know what? I kind of appreciate that. I felt like I got the full Philly experience. Mm. I got heckled. I got pushed. I had a great cheesesteak, said go Birds a couple times. It was a great time.
4: And
0: now, I was a little scared.
3: Mm. Well, you think you avoided with that great story that everyone is going to now, at Evco Radio, at M. Smallman, at Chris Canty 99, if you want to tweet, whose fault is it? Is it Small's fault or the Eagles fans? Yeah, is it Small's fault or the Eagles fans that she got heckled bringing a Giants bag into an Eagles game.
4: I think this might be the first poll where 0% of people vote one way.
3: In favor of Michelle, of
4: That's
3: course.
4: Correct.
3: Yeah. You think you avoided the Chiefs. You didn't. We're getting to this.
0: I tried my best to filibuster.
3: Listen, we all have had bad takes, You thinking the Chiefs could flirt with last place.
0: Because terrible. I thought the Raiders would be better.
3: You thinking the Chiefs could flirt with last place is all-time bad. We'll explain why at UnsportsESPN on Twitter for that poll. 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
2: 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I'm Matt Myron. 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
1: The Chiefs are 4-0. They beat the Raiders 30-27. Wide receiver issues in terms of injuries. Tyquan Thornton with a really ugly injury, unfortunately, with his ankle. Terrible, terrible injury. He had over 100 yards and 2 touchdowns in this game. And Rashee Rice also got hurt in the game. But Mahomes and K-9 were amazing. Patrick Mahomes, 15-30, 225, 2 touchdowns. And Kenneth Walker III, 22 carries, 177 yards, 2 touchdowns, 2 late touchdowns off of the fumble on the kick return. And they did a tremendous job late in that game. That was a great win for the Chiefs. And really give the Raiders credit because they went toe-to-toe with the Chiefs. But as we're looking at the Raiders and the Chiefs yesterday, let's start with the Chiefs. Kenneth Walker, I think we're all in agreement, best offseason acquisition by anyone?
3: No question about it. And when Mahomes was injured last year, there's been those reports out there that he was watching a lot of football, watching a lot of tape, and he kept messaging Brent Veach saying, we need to get him. We need to get him. And every time he would have a big moment in the playoffs and in the Super Bowl, Patrick Mahomes would be like, yeah, I don't know if we're going to be able to get him. There's a reason why he wanted him, and good on the Chiefs for going out there and giving Patrick Mahomes that weapon, especially in a season where he was coming off injury and you didn't know what he was going to look like at the outset.
2: 14 straight wins for Kenneth Walker III.
3: Incredible.
2: 14 He's straight awesome. Wins. Are the Chiefs the best team in the NFL?
4: Yes. Caveat, though, they're going to have to get some help at wide receiver. And I don't know if this is like the time and space to go after a guy like Tyreek Hill, but they're going to have to add to that receiving core. They need some bodies, period. Right, you want guys that can contribute, but you also just need live bodies in the wide receiver room because the Tyquan Thornton injury seems like that's going to be a longer-term injury. We'll see what happens with the Rashee Rice that looked like a hammy. So I just you're going to need reliable targets for Patrick Mahomes. They've got it rolling right now with that offense because you do have a guy in the backfield that does dictate front and coverage. It makes life easier for Mahomes, but you've got to have receivers to be able to hit those shots over the top of defenses. And right now, I just don't know that they do have any of those guys. So, yeah, I love what I've seen from K-9. I love the version of Mahomes that we're getting, multiple touchdown passes in every single game this season. But you've got to have weapons on the outside in order for the passing game to continue to have this level of productivity.
2: So when you're looking at the wide receiver position for them, and Nuno points out to me that even before the injuries, they were looking at Tyreek Hill, which we have, you know, we've speculated. I've put out there for like years now, he's going to come back. He's going to come back. Still hasn't come back, so I'm wrong at this point.
3: But they've been in contact with he and his team.
2: Yeah, and he has to come back understanding, like, you're not that dude. You just got to join this team. And hopefully, if he does, for their sake, that's what will happen. Are there teams now, though, across the league that you would look at and say we're kind of inches away?
4: He might not, but here's the thing. He might not be that dude anymore. But he might be that dude when he's with the Chiefs. Debo Samuel is that dude when he's with the 49ers.
3: He's not
4: Debo anywhere else. But when he's with the 49ers, he's special. Maybe that's what it is with Tyreek Hill. He may not be, you know, Cheetah when it comes to, you know, 31 other teams. But when he's with the Kansas City Chiefs, it unlocks the best version of him and it leads to a more explosive version of that offense.
3: And specifically with Eric Bieniemy as the offensive coordinator.
4: Yes.
3: I think that we need to acknowledge that this version we're seeing of the Chiefs, a huge contributing factor is that Eric Bieniemy is back as the OC. And Tyreek Hill clearly blossomed and was used in such an effective manner with Eric Bieniemy in that position. So, yeah, maybe for other organizations, it might not be the same fit. For this team, this OC, and this quarterback, it's worth taking a chance on.
2: I'm glad you guys walked down this path. Let me be very clear on something. Mm. The concept when people are critical of she or he, they're only good with them. Not my problem. It is not my problem if I'm Kansas City, if Eric Bieniemy is only good with me.
3: This is very pointed at Josh McDaniels.
2: Josh McDaniels, same. There's more, but there's more.
4: It's true.
2: It's not only Josh McDaniels. It is also Debo Samuel, who I'm glad you brought up. Debo's, I can't tell you one thing he did in Washington. Not one. I have no idea of anything retroactively he did in Washington. All I know is that I'm watching San Francisco and Denver yesterday, and he's playing running back again. And then I had the flashback in my head of all of the reporting that Adam Schefter did about the debate between Deebo Samuel, his agents, and the Niners as to where he should be paid, wide receiver, running back. Well, if you're not going to pay me as a combo of both, I'm not going to play running back anymore. Look who seems to be totally fine playing running back yet again. It is not my problem if I'm San Francisco, if Washington can't figure out what to do with him. And same thing for Kansas City. It is not my problem, to CeCe's point, if people can't figure out with Eric Bieniemy, too small as what you said, or Tyreek Hill, doesn't matter. Like, we need to get in this space where we're complimenting the partnerships that work, even if they don't work somewhere else. Who cares? Oh, Draymond wouldn't be good with the Pistons. Who cares? He's a Hall of Famer with the Warriors. It's not my problem if I'm the Warriors. Like, this guy is great for me and with us. And that's what you have with Kansas City. And that's where other teams could be concerned about the idea of Tyreek Hill going there. But maybe Kansas City is not. I also think when we're talking about best offseason acquisitions, Kirk Cousins is up there, too.
3: Unbelievable.
4: I was going to say Clint Kubiak.
3: Oh, yeah, that one,
2: well,
3: too.
2: Yeah, the Raiders, in general.
4: The Kobe
2: Dean.
4: That was my big takeaway from yesterday's game. It had nothing to do with the Kansas City Chiefs.
3: Me, too.
4: My big takeaway was the what Raiders was going on with the Raiders. They're legit. Like, Evan, I keep telling you, like, how many more wins do the Raiders have to run into until we take them seriously as a good football team? I think we're there now, man.
3: We did it with a loss.
4: Based on how they played yesterday, man, because, listen, It could have been within them to fold after that fumble on the kickoff return where Bosses has the peanut punch and the Chiefs kickoff team gets it out. They set up another opportunity. The Chiefs are able to capitalize on it. It's a 14-point swing between the Chiefs touchdown, the turnover, and another touchdown. The Raiders could have folded when it was 30-19, but they didn't. They come back right back down, 5 plays, 65 yards for a touchdown. They force a 3-and-out, get the ball back. Kirk Cousins drives the ball into the red zone before the game ends up ending on an interception. But the Raiders were game to give the Chiefs a game yesterday. And that speaks volumes to me because I think Kansas City is the best team in the NFL. And the Raiders were right there looking at them in their eyes. So we'll see what ends up happening, but that's a really good football team. We kept talking about the Raiders potentially falling out of it. Will they trade Max Crosby away at the deadline? Will they trade away other pieces that teams might want, teams might be attracted to? Y'all, the way the Raiders are playing, this is a team that can be in the wild card. This is a team that can be second in the AFC West. That's how good they are. And I didn't see it coming. I did not. I thought this team had significant issues from flaws from a personnel standpoint. Turns out that they don't. It's a quality football team.
2: Which win over an AFC West opponent was more impressive than yesterday? Kansas City over the Raiders or the Niners over the Broncos?
4: Well, the Broncos weren't the Broncos with everybody that got hurt. Pat Bryant got hurt. Patrick Sertan got hurt in the second quarter.
2: Riley Moss
4: right before halftime. Riley Moss got hurt. Everybody got hurt for them.
3: Sorry.
4: So, I mean, I don't know how much stock I can put into that.
2: I mean, San Francisco won by 10 points. There was injuries there. Kyle Juszczyk got hurt for the Niners. And obviously the Niners, as we know,
4: were 10 points, but it was a little bit skewed. I mean, it came down to it was a 3-point game right before the 2-minute warning when you had the George Kittle tight end screen and he takes it to the house for a touchdown.
2: Which, by the way, like, he's talking about looking young.
4: His burst is incredible. I feel like all of those players in San Francisco, they either found the fountain of youth one Sunday or they're banged up and they're out of the lineup the next Sunday. I don't know what it is.
3: There's no in-between.
4: There is no in-between with guys from San Francisco, man. If they out there, they're going to look like they're in their prime.
3: Yeah.
4: If they get banged up, they're going to be out for a month. I just don't know. I just don't know with the 49ers.
2: Their play design is so awesome. They do do little things with the ball. Like, where Purdy will run a play action and you'll think he's going to roll one way and rolls another way. And, like, these little tiny things that you notice, you're like, they're so ahead of everyone else seemingly in their rhythm on an offense, regardless of who's out there. Just, where's the guy who's open? That's it. Where's the guy who's open? Hit your drop, like, step into, like, they're really good. I think when you look around the league right now, I look at San Francisco, Kansas City, Jacksonville, as the teams that really jump out at me right now? Am I missing any that you would say? I don't mean to be disrespectful towards Minnesota, but when I'm watching that game, they beat the Dolphins yesterday. Literally during the broadcast.
4: You ain't going to win a lot of games kicking five field goals.
2: Well, they've won two games without scoring touchdowns so far.
4: I understand that. I'm just saying that's not sustainable.
2: Right. But when I'm watching that game and they're talking about, they're still trying to find plays that work for Kyler Murray. And I get it, first year there. He's on a one-year deal. You're going to run out of time before you find plays that work for him. But, I mean, and again, I'm not trying to be disrespectful towards Cleveland or Baltimore. I kind of look at it, Jacksonville, Kansas City, San Francisco. Oh, Seattle.
3: Seattle, yeah. That's
2: I'm sorry. Yes, you're right about that. That's I guess, the four teams, two in each conference. Yes, yeah, Seattle and San Francisco play this week. Kansas City and Jacksonville. Those feel like the big four right now for me.
3: But right below there on another tier, as a team that's impressed me, and I think a lot of us the most so far through 4 weeks, is the Raiders. They were right there. When they got the ball to end that game, I thought, are they going to do it? Are they going to come back?
4: I'm going to be honest with you. There's another team out there, and maybe this is just confirmation bias for me. Chicago Bears.
3: I was going to throw them in there, too.
4: Hey, man.
3: How many
4: teams can say they've won games with three different starting quarterbacks this season? hey, man, Chicago Bears, their defense is a lot better than everybody thought it would be coming into this season.
2: So of your Super Bowl pick, you picked Bears and Broncos. Of your Super Bowl pick, you feel better about the NFC than the AFC. You feel better about the Bears right now.
4: Yeah.
2: And yours was the Bills?
3: No, Broncos. I had Broncos Seahawks.
2: Who do you feel better about?
3: Seattle,
4: yeah.
3: For sure.
2: I have an easy one. Hey, I picked Kansas City, Philadelphia. Kansas City.
4: Listen. My opinion is subject to change if Sean Payton decides he's going to take over Blake Hawkins.
3: Which he may.
4: I'm just saying the volume on that conversation is getting louder and louder. Listen, no disrespect to Davis Webb. He may well end up being a very good play caller into the future. But for the here and now with the team that's firmly in their Super Bowl window, hey, man, hey, Sean. It's hard to justify the offense continuing to look the way it's looking when you have one of the best play callers over the last quarter century in the National Football League.
2: I mean, in their two losses this year so far at Kansas City, at San Francisco, which are great teams, as we know, they scored 24 points combined. And in one of their wins against Jacksonville, which is a very impressive win, they scored 20 total points. This is not a high-powered offense all of a sudden. And yeah, they have one of the best offensive minds ever as the head coach, not calling plays. So definitely something to keep an eye on. But yes, Kansas City, you guys both said more impressive win for Kansas City over the Raiders than the Niners over the Broncos because the injuries with Denver, but also the level of play that the Vegas Raiders are playing at, which Smalls before the season, did say, be surprised by the Raiders, and she was right. Did you buy the Raiders hat from Lids?
3: I should have given it to our makeup artist, Lou, who is a huge Raiders fan.
2: Now, why is that?
3: Because of Fernando Mendoza, who's not playing. However,
4: he ain't going to play no time soon.
3: Not with the way Kirk Cousins is playing, but we should have given her a Raiders hat because fall sports are here, and there's no better time to gear up for your favorite team. 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
0: 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First in Cleveland at 5 Eastern, it's the Guardians and the Chicago White Sox. 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
12: I'm over it. Ugh. With Pat the producer.
13: I don't think we give enough respect to the tater tot. It never comes up in French fry conversations.
10: Stop trying to make a hot dog a sandwich. It's not a sandwich. Stop trying to make a tater tot a French fry. It's not a French fry.
13: Breakfast is not the most important meal of the day.
4: Like, yeah. I don't eat a meal until lunch either, but I usually have a protein bar. I have to make sure that I eat enough to get me through the show, but not too much when I'm asleep during the show. Like Nuno.
10: Nuno, you asleep? You awake?
14: Ugh. I'm over it. I'm sick and tired and over it.
13: Get a life.
1: Yes, each and every day at this time, our producer, Pat Costello, gives us items in and around sports, entertainment, his life that he is over. Patrick.
13: Guys, I'm officially a mountain climber.
3: What?
13: I climbed a mountain on Saturday.
1: Congrats.
13: This is basically...
4: can I ask you, why and with who?
13: Just by myself and... It wasn't that big of a mountain. It was pretty small. It was basically just a nice hike. Here's what they don't tell you about climbing mountains. Harder than it looks. Hard to get up a mountain. Harder to get back down. I got lost on the way back down. Eventually found my path, but...
1: Were you nervous to go alone, safety-wise?
4: Yeah, that's what I was thinking.
13: Nah, it was like, it's just like a trail, basically. And there were other people there.
4: But if it was a trail, then how'd you get lost?
13: Because I lost the trail.
1: I'm with Pat on that. I get lost on trails all the time.
15: How?
1: Because there's like, you could veer off, you could go one way or the
10: other.
1: Why
10: are you veering off of the designated trail that helps guide you up and down a mountain in the wilderness?
1: You don't realize that there are veer offs. You think it's the trail you went up or whatever. There's multiple paths. You don't realize it in the moment.
13: Yeah, at one point I was literally climbing up like rocks to get back to where I thought the trail was. But I figured it out. I met a cool dog. That was fun.
4: You met a wild dog on the trail?
13: No, it wasn't a wild dog. It was somebody's dog. The dog's name was Chloe. The owner, I don't know what her name was.
4: But I thought you said you went by yourself.
13: There were people there.
4: Oh, there were other people?
13: Yeah, there were other people.
4: Okay.
13: There was a guy who was running. I don't know how he was running. He was out there just like a casual run. There were more rocks on the ground than I've ever seen in any place.
1: Guy was running up the mountain?
13: Yeah, he was running up the mountain. Who do you think you are, Rocky?
1: Maybe.
13: I rolled my ankle on the way down.
4: Pat, what compelled you to go mountain climbing this weekend?
13: I drove past it before, and then it was a nice day on Saturday, and I wanted to go outside. So I was like, yeah, I didn't really know what I was getting into. I didn't look into it at all.
4: Did you hear about the reputation of this mountain?
13: No, I did no research.
4: So you just saw the mountain and said, hey, I want to go conquer that mountain today.
13: Yeah.
15: What's the mountain?
13: I don't know what it's even called.
3: Great.
15: What? You don't know where you were?
13: It was like 10 minutes from me.
3: Did you pack snacks and water and sustenance if...
13: No, no.
3: You know, God forbid, you get lost on the mountain?
13: No,
15: I wasn't Everest.
13: Yeah, I was listening to music the whole time. Yeah, okay. It took me like an hour to get up.
3: He got lost.
13: Only a little lost.
15: Trails are confusing sometimes.
16: I agree.
3: Right, but you should pack snacks just in case.
4: Pat, how long did it take you to climb the mountain?
13: Like an hour up and an hour back down. It wasn't that bad. It was beautiful, though.
3: Great weather.
13: I'm officially a mountain climber.
16: About that.
4: Is it something that you would consider doing again?
13: Oh, yeah. I'm going to definitely go back there once autumn hits a little bit more.
15: And once you figure out where you went.
4: So you're going to climb the same mountain again?
13: Yeah, why not?
4: I would think that you would want to explore and try different mountains.
13: Pat, maybe I will.
16: Can you give Cam the address so he can look up and do stats and information about the mountain?
15: I've probably climbed it. I've done a decent amount of hikes in Connecticut. I'd like to know where he went.
3: So I just looked it up. There is no official size requirement for a landform to be a mountain, so technically anyone who climbs a mountain is a mountain climber.
13: This is what I'm saying.
3: So
13: I'm going to put it on my resume.
3: Pat is a mountain climber.
13: Mm. Here's what makes me feel a little bit less accomplished. As I was coming down, there was a guy who was walking up it with flip-flops on.
16: No, that's on that guy. Don't get in your head with that. That's crazy. It was not crazy,
13: especially because he went, hey, there's a snake back there.
3: Oh, gosh. No.
16: That's ridiculous.
13: Flip-flops is a crazy move.
3: Yeah, you get so dirty. And it's not great for your feet gripping the terrain.
16: Your first thought is you get dirty.
3: Well, I mean,
16: you happen to be right, but I was thinking the gripping and then I would go with that.
3: Think about how gross your feet are going to be when you get back in your car after the mountain climb? Mm. No, pass.
16: All right, Pat, nice one.
13: Here's why I had a terrible night last night. So I rolled over in bed. It's about 2 a.m. Took a drink of water. There's something in the water. I spit it out. It's dark, obviously. It's 2 a.m. And I just went back to sleep. I was like, what? I was tired. Then my alarm goes off pretty soon. So it wasn't until morning that I learned that I had drank a cockroach.
16: Oh!
13: I almost called out of work. I was like, do you think if I called Nuno right now? You spit it back out, you said. Yeah, I spit it back
16: out. But it touched your lips, obviously.
13: I was well aware that there was a bug in my mouth.
3: But not just any bug. A cockroach.
13: It was a cockroach.
16: Did you take a picture of it for social?
13: No.
16: Come on, Pat.
3: Ew, Pat.
13: I'm taking a picture of the cockroach that I drank.
3: So sickening.
13: Yeah, Michelle, I wasn't super pumped about it.
3: But now you also have to be concerned that you have cockroaches in your apartment.
4: So this is like the water that's by your bed?
13: It was my water bottle. It had climbed into my water bottle.
16: Wait, what?
15: Oh, no, that's so much worse.
4: Gotten into the water
15: That's
4: bottle.
15: So much worse.
13: Crawled into like the straw part of my water bottle.
3: Oh my god.
4: So you gotta toss the water bottle now.
3: Burn it.
4: It's gotta go, right?
13: I don't know. It's a great water bottle. I don't want to get rid of it.
15: I think you have to.
4: I think the water bottle. RIP to that water bottle, man. You gotta get another one.
3: There's a ton of water bottles out there.
4: Yeah, bro.
13: Also, Michelle, I don't have to wonder if there are cockroaches in my apartment. There are cockroaches in my apartment.
4: Oh, boy.
13: I have traps all over the place. They're not doing well.
4: Well, apparently the traps ain't deterring.
13: Yeah, the traps
3: are
13: not helping.
3: Maybe just put water all over the apartment. They'll drown.
16: Trust me, I can relate. I live in the woods. I can relate to that. It's awful.
15: No, you live on a mountain. That's the first mountain Pat's actually ever
3: climbed.
13: Yeah,
3: that's true.
13: That's true. Yeah.
3: Actually, so we're all mountain climbers because we've been to Evan's house.
4: There we go.
3: Oh, my God, Pat. I am so sorry that happened.
4: I feel bad for you, Pat.
13: It was not great. No, it was not a great way to wake up in the morning. When I rolled over, I was like, yep, it was a cockroach.
4: That is very traumatic to wake up in the morning that way.
16: If somehow we could grant you one experience all over again, you had to either experience your Eagles blowing that lead or drinking the cockroach again, which one would you choose? Which one was a better experience?
13: Drinking the cockroach.
16: Was better than the Eagles blowing the lead.
13: Yeah, I would rather have to deal with that again than watch the Eagles do what they did.
4: I think Pat would drink a cockroach intentionally if that meant his Eagles won yesterday.
16: Oh, good question. So if you had to drink the cockroach right now, but it meant that the Eagles held on to the 20-10 lead and Smalls stayed there the whole time.
13: Yeah, give me the cockroach.
16: You want a cockroach.
15: Let's go. That's a fan right there.
3: Yuck.
16: Next one, Pat.
13: Well, something slightly less yuck. I think flavored bagels are terrible. I bought a cinnamon bagel because I've never really had a flavored bagel.
4: Yeah, I'm out on that.
13: It was terrible.
16: You're saying not with the topping, like a everything.
3: I like a blueberry bagel.
16: You ever had a rye bagel?
4: Yes.
16: Excellent.
13: Yeah. I just feel like...
16: He doesn't like pumpernickel, I don't like
4: My nickname is Marble Rock.
16: Right, I know, but that's bread, not bagels.
13: I just feel like we nailed it. Like
3: Bagels and bread are in the same family.
16: Everyone knows you don't mean bagels.
4: Oh, it's different. That's bread, not a bagel.
3: Yeah, what? Okay. Well,
16: what difference? Everybody
3: bagel's
16: knows.
3: Definitely bagel in the bread family. Bread.
13: Yeah, but if I said, can I have some bread, and you handed me a bagel, I'd look at you funny.
16: Thank you, Pat.
3: True.
16: That's what I was saying. He just said it better.
15: So you just don't like sweet bagels?
13: Yeah, it just wasn't good. I feel like we nailed it with the like the plain bagel is a perfect vehicle.
3: Everything?
13: Or like even like a sesame seed bagel.
15: No, Pat's anti-everything.
13: Everything is doing too much.
4: The onion bagel, but all of those are okay.
3: You say that everything bagel is doing too much?
13: Yeah. No,
3: then you haven't had the right everything.
16: What about pumpernickel? Do you like pumpernickel, Pat?
13: Can't say I've ever had it.
4: Mm. Not surprising.
15: How about an egg bagel?
4: Oh, mocha mousse.
16: We're not sportsmanlike, presented by Progressive.
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23: 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Tim McKernan, Doug Vaughn, Martin Kilcoyne with you on the presentation. Little Jackie Papers loved that Rascal Puff. 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Hit 7,300 subscribers Friday, and Doug, that led to you receiving platinum, and your next hit is 7,400, which you will receive crypto?
24: A barrel of crypto. Yeah, an entire barrel full, which will be nice. Yeah, imagine what that's worth.
23: Jackson is a Bitcoin guy through and through, so he'll be able to give you counsel on that value. 314-399-9646, that's how you can text in. 314-974-0101, that is how you can call in, and that's the Callier and Thompson phone lines. Now, Signature Kitchen and Bath dictates that, Doug, you give us the lead story. It's up to you. It's not Jackson's call. It's not Martin's call. No. It's not my call. It's your call. That's what Justin Steer at Signature Kitchen and Bath said. Doug Vaughn makes the call.
24: I think it's pretty clear. It's a performance of our Missouri Tigers on Saturday.
23: Blues opened up the season.
24: Well, they did. That's a close second. But the Missouri win, I think, was so spectacular that has to be the lead story.
23: Doggies play this weekend.
24: Yeah, that's third. I don't remember a college game in recent years that I've enjoyed any more than that one.
23: Oh, you must have hit Lotto.
24: I was in the
25: Doug Taps. Was in Lotto.
24: Yes!
25: I saw him there.
24: Well, I meandered around there a bit, sure.
25: Doug was making an appearance in Lotto.
24: Uh-huh.
25: And then I think the lead last week that was overlooked, Doug's wife went to Florida? I didn't know that. And she's walking around with one of those Gator helmets on.
24: Yeah, a little embarrassing.
25: How about that? Yeah. You showed her.
24: Before the game, she went up to the Mizzou fans and started chomping, and one of them said, "You drove 800 miles to get your ass kicked."
23: Nice. Tiger board guy.
24: Mm-hmm.
25: Welcome to Como. Walking around that lot, I was looking for all you true sons, and instead some guy yells, "Martin, Martin." I turn around, and he goes, "Warson Woods Wacko."
24: Oh, really?
23: Warson Woods Wacko?
25: Finally met. Huh. Another guy said, "Hey, you ever heard of the Westboro Wasp?" I said, I think so. That's my kid.
24: Boy, he's proud of that.
25: What a great day. What a spectacular day for all you Mizzou folks. Weather-wise, all you true sons did come home. You heard Coach Brewer say it in 1911, and you came home.
24: Chester Brewer, right.
25: How about that?
24: I did not see the performance coming. I did not see that. A total domination of the Gators. In every way, really. I really didn't think Missouri had that in them, but boy, they stunned me and the Gators. Florida just looked awful, I thought. Florida had nothing. They came in here with Jaden Baws, a guy who'd received some Heisman hype as a running back. Missouri just shut him down completely. After his first carry of 12 yards, he had 11 more carries for a total of 1 yard the rest of the day. That is dominating a running back.
25: Missouri, it was a perfect day.
24: Yeah. Mizzou played almost about as close to a flawless game as you can get. No picks. No fumbles, only 4 penalties. They were just all over it yesterday, or Saturday.
23: Papers, you were there.
26: Mm-hmm.
23: Your impressions?
26: Just unbelievable. You know, if you had told me that someone was going to be up
6: 35 points since going into the fourth quarter, I would not have thought it had been the Missouri Tigers.
7: You know,
6: I thought they definitely had a chance to win. I didn't think that they were going in completely outmatched. But, yeah, you talked about it, Tim, Thursday or Friday, that the likely game plan is going to be shut down Jaden Baugh and make Aaron Filo beat you through the air with long passes. And he was unable to do that. And Austin Simmons caught some confidence, I think, after that Alubide touchdown on the early snap. And one of the better performances I've ever seen out of a Missouri quarterback.
23: Yeah, Austin Simmons certainly put on an absolute clinic. I think Corey Batune and the defense has to get credit for not only the game plan, and I think they had a game plan the previous week against Mississippi State. If you did watch throughout that game, the game plan was, all right, we're not going to let Kamario Taylor beat us, and that's why Mississippi State was able to run the ball, because Missouri dropped their coverage to not allow Kamario Taylor to beat them. And for two quarters, second, third, they were able to execute that. In this game, it was, we're not going to let Jaden Baugh and Florida's run game beat us, and if Aaron Filo can do it, then God bless, then that's the way that it's going to go down. But he was not able to. And once Missouri, courtesy of Simmons, because Roberts really wasn't getting much going until he broke those off in the second half, established a comfortable lead, it was over. And the reason it was over, think back, if you were a Missouri fan last year, if Missouri was down 17 points with Bo Prabula or Matt Zoller as a quarterback, they had absolutely no chance to come back because they didn't have a passing attack. Florida doesn't have a passing attack, at least as of this moment. Maybe things can change. But as of this moment, they don't. And so there was absolutely no way they were going to be able to do anything to come back in that game. And that's why it was 45-10 until the cosmetic score at the very end. An incredibly dominating performance across the board by Missouri.
25: If you can get Caleb Goody involved in some way, all of a sudden the teams now are looking at the tape. You're like, all right, we got to stop this Caden Lee. This guy doesn't drop a ball. Or this Alugbide, he's a problem. If you can add, I've given up on the tight ends, but if you can add Goody into the mix now, who'd been silent as a deep threat.
24: Their receivers made some great catches. They just did everything right you could do right.
6: Yeah, and that in combination with Simmons just placing balls.
24: Yeah.
6: I mean, it sounds hyperbolic, but it's the third quarter wheel route, Caden Lee in motion.
23: It's a great take.
6: And I
23: like a good deep dive, and this is a great take. There's another moment I want to highlight as well that might fly under the radar, but I couldn't agree with you more on that. That ball is placed in like a 3x3 box.
6: Unbelievable. I mean, I was watching it, pretty solid seats. Great angle at it. And
25: Dougie just kind of slipped it.
24: Oh, God, you slipped it
25: in there.
23: Humble brag.
6: That's right.
25: You weren't just watching the game.
6: But when he releases the football, I'm like, okay, was that going to be a pick? Who's Caden Lee's a yard or two behind the defender? And nope, puts the ball exactly where it needs to be. Caden Lee makes a great play. Their chemistry is apparent every time they take the field. It was not only like a dominant performance and just like great weather, everything. It was an extremely fun thing to watch. Like your team just dominate.
24: Mm-hmm.
6: Top 10 team. Where they'll finish after the season remains to be seen, but that was a top 10 team at the moment.
23: The other moment in the game, I couldn't believe it watching it. I don't know what you guys thought. Maybe I'm overvaluing it. Was when Summerall didn't go for it on their first drive.
24: Yeah, that surprised me too.
6: Set the tone.
24: Because they had all the momentum. They just marched right down the field on that first possession.
23: In 2008, Missouri, I think, might have been a top five team hosting Oklahoma State. It was the week before they were going to Texas, in which that was going to be a Saturday night game in Austin, a big showdown, Colt McCoy, Chase Daniel, Jeremy Maclin, the whole thing. And Gary Pinkel drove down to that end zone. And they decided to kick a field goal. And that was a circled play, not just for that game in which they wound up losing, but for that season. That if you're confident in your team, you go in. I couldn't believe it. I couldn't believe it. Talking to the people around me at Faurot Field, I couldn't believe it that they kicked a field goal. I was shocked. But I think it was a tone setter. But credit to the Missouri defense also for not letting him get in. At that point, once they're inside the 5-yard line, you think it's a foregone conclusion. I think it's a foregone conclusion that they're going to score a touchdown. That's fine. Expect to give up touchdowns. And when John Summerall kicked that field goal, I thought that was a big, big moment for the Missouri defense.
25: And if you go for it and you don't get it, then Mizzou is pinned deep.
6: Right.
25: I think what's the downs? 3 points in that game, you probably, I would think, doesn't mean a lot, that game's probably going to be a little higher scoring. I would have assumed that going in. So is that three really do much for you?
6: Right. I mean, what's the point of having what is one of, if not the best running back in college football, if on fourth and one on your opening drive on the road in the SEC, you're not going to put the ball in his gut and let him do his thing? That's crazy. It was crazy to me when I saw them throw the place kicker out there.
23: Unfortunately, there's an argument in the Form Energy YouTube chat. I don't know what's going on.
24: What in the world?
23: Scorsese and STL Chris are fighting. And I hate to see that early on. But 221 friends have already gathered in that TMASTL YouTube channel. You can get in there, too. It's the Form Energy YouTube chat on the TMASTL YouTube channel. Hang out in there. The Colonel will join us on the Polos Plus dossier. That comes your way at 9 o'clock. Chris Kerber always joins us here on 101 ESPN at 8:15 on Mondays. That is coming your way on the Polos Plus dossier. And, of course, the Design Air Heating and Cooling email of the day coming your way at approximately 9:45 on the Polos Plus dossier. Jackson, do we have a big prize announcement?
6: Oh, yeah.
23: Oh, my God. Oh, ladies and gentlemen, it is my pleasure to yield the floor to J. Bennett Burkett with a prize for the ages. And, Doug, there's some urgency on this prize, Jack. Okay. And this is a prize for the ages. Because, Jackson, you said your generation is in the experience business, sure. Not necessarily the item business, experience business.
6: Yep.
23: This is an experience, Doug.
6: So starting today through the 16th of October, 16th of October will be the
25: week from Friday.
23: So 11
25: week
23: days. From Friday.
6: The email of the day through that window, the email of the day leader at that point will get an opportunity to be part of the Pro-Am spot in the Stiefel Charity Classic Pro-Am tournament on Wednesday, October 21st at Norwood Hills Country Club.
23: They get to play in the Pro-Am?
6: What? Yeah.
23: You get to play in the Pro-Am?
6: Yep. An entry and spot to play in the Stiefel Charity Classic Pro-Am tournament on Wednesday, October 21st.
24: Whoa.
23: How do you do?
24: That's priceless, I tell you.
23: How do you do?
6: That comes with two invitations to the Pro-Am pairings party on Tuesday, the 20th.
23: P-O-N-Y, you ain't got no alibi.
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24: Oh, I like free parking.
23: How do you do? The Stiefel Charity Classic, Doug.
6: Yep. So it starts today. So unfortunately, to two winners earlier in the month. Those wins are lovely.
23: Why did you not let those count?
6: Yeah, the Jugs in D.C. and Steven time. Appreciate you, fellas.
24: It's like a little tournament within the season.
6: Yes.
23: It is. Nice.
6: Yeah, play, this is
25: like
6: the
25: NBA
6: Cup.
25: What's
6: the NBA Cup. Yeah, very similar.
25: And we love that.
6: So right today, today's the 5th, Doug, through the 16th.
23: So you got 10 emails.
6: Yeah.
23: You win six, you clinch.
6: Yeah, it's time. You better.
23: There's some urgency.
6: You better
23: here
6: come
23: we go.
6: Correct.
23: Mm-hmm. You
6: better
23: you
6: come
23: get to play
6: correct.
23: In a Pro-Am?
6: Yeah.
23: What are you sitting there with Bernhard Langer? Patty Harrington?
24: Could be. Yeah.
23: Maybe Michael Wellington on the bag of Bo Van Pelt? I don't know.
24: No, I don't either.
23: Let me tell I still you. Think I'm going to get a sponsorship exemption.
24: Just can't imagine the free parking.
6: The free parking, that Pro-Am gift is plays no games. That in and of itself would be worthy
24: what
6: of
24: do you
6: a prize.
24: In there?
6: Oh, it's nice. And you
25: did
6: get
25: to answer
6: play.
25: It for you, Doug.
6: You get to play
25: Doug
6: in the
25: wanted
6: tournament.
25: Answers. Jack said, oh, it's nice.
6: Well, you know, you got to, you know, leave a little
25: fear
6: mystery.
25: Of the imagination.
6: Thank you, Martin.
24: Okay.
23: Well, email in for the Design Air Heating and Cooling email of the day, and you can find yourself playing in a Pro-Am. 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That's a nice prize. Thank you to the fine people at Stiefel, the sponsor of the studios. That event coming up here in just a couple of weeks. The Pro-Am coming up. You've got a chance to play in it. 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And Doug, just open up your windows and enjoy the festivities this week because, sweet mother of mercy, we live in San Diego. We live in Southern
24: Feels
23: California.
24: That way, yeah.
23: 76 degrees and sunny today. 77 degrees and sunny on Tuesday. 85 degrees and sunny on Wednesday. 81, 82, 84, 82, 76, 80. Zero precipitation in the forecast I mean, how did we do it?
24: I don't. Well, we suffered through a very hot September, I guess.
23: Yeah.
24: Well, and now we're kind of getting September and October.
23: That's
24: which
23: right.
24: Which is
23: that's
24: fine.
23: Right. The morning after at InsideSTL.com is how you can email in for our design, air, heating, and cooling email of the day. 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And ILL ran into Barry Odom and the Purdue Boilermakers. All of that to come in a jam-packed TMA. It's 101 ESPN.
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0: watching that live?
1: Just Saturday night?
2: Yeah, you were probably out. Just enjoying bottle service at my house.
1: Yeah, just in a.
2: Did you have bottle service at my house?
1: Yeah, just in a. I was just in a vat of pina colada.
2: Took that off.
3: Did you go into town? Did you go downtown Columbia?
1: Yeah.
3: Coach Drake said, "I'm not going to be there, but boy, it's going to be crazy."
1: Yes, I did.
3: You did. You took it all in.
2: My house?
1: No, not my house.
2: Where'd you go? I need to know.
1: Is this around?
2: God, why so cryptic, Doug? Why can't I get a straight answer?
4: My son went to my house. It was $50 to get in the door.
2: Yeah. Oh, value.
4: $50.
1: That's probably early in the night. I bet it got up to 100.
3: What is it? Is it arbitrary? You want to come in and they size you up?
2: Yeah, guns and butter.
1: Yeah, whatever the guy up front says. All right, and then people do it. People, parents are in town. They got some more disposable cash.
4: As a college kid, though, how do you justify that?
1: Just to

0: go in to pay like $9 for right. a Michelob Ultra.
1: Hmm.
0: A delicious beverage, but tough. Yeah, didn't do that. But I was around downtown. Yeah,
2: I saw Jackson on the roof of my house screaming, "Look at me, I'm partying." That's from Jenna
1: oh, did
2: Tolles.
1: You? And go, "Woo!"
0: I'm thinking about it. I'm pretty sure that roof is pretty steepled. I don't know.
3: It
0: if
3: is
0: I,
3: a steepled roof.
0: I don't think I could stand on top of it unless I was doing some sort of balancing act. And I'm not that, I don't have that good of balance.
1: No, maybe if you had some roofer shoes, it's got some little yeah. spikes on the bottom.
0: Now you're talking.
1: Kind of they climb telephone poles with.
0: Right. Right. Yeah, I have those.
1: Be a fun way to drink.
0: I always travel with those. Yeah.
4: Did you want to storm the field and you felt no. denied?
0: I was in the restroom, sans trough, much to my dismay.
1: No more trough. What are they, homophobic?
0: And I don't know. It's just it's stalls with dividers, you know. Bush Stadium, take notes. But I was hearing a conversation with two guys who had certainly enjoyed themselves homecoming for the day.
3: Uh-huh.
0: And he was just convincing his bro that they were going to rush the field. And I was like,
1: oh, no.
0: How could you possibly? He's like, dude, it's being the top 10 team. I couldn't.
3: I have to tell
4: so
3: you.
4: So glad they didn't.
3: I couldn't agree more with you, Martin.
4: I was thinking this would be kind of embarrassing.
3: It didn't even cross my mind that they would rush the field until Randy Molman. Molehole Doug used to lead into TMA. What was that, 12 years ago?
1: It seems like it.
3: Announced on the Faroe Field speakers that Missouri is reminding fans to not rush the field. Otherwise, there will be a significant fine. And they had the security aligned on the student section.
1: They put a security shirt on everyone who was working at that stadium. They must have had a... at least 100, maybe 200 people rimming the field.
3: Mm.
1: Just waiting for it.
4: No, I'm glad they did. It's a great win. It was a needed win for Drinkwitz. It's a great win for the rest of the season that tells you this team maybe can do something. But it also tells you each week in this league is just overreaction. Florida should not have been number 8. That's what kills me when they chant overrated. I wouldn't say that because you just beat them. You don't want... They're not overrated. They're really good. And
1: underrated.
4: We kicked their ass. Oh,
1: right.
4: They're really. You don't want to say they're overrated.
1: Mizzou comes up to 14 in the AP poll. Florida falls to 16. Florida's ahead of Missouri still in the coaches' poll.
0: It's Martin so tweeted that out yesterday. Some yellow journalism being performed on a Sunday night.
4: I tweeted out like how, basically pointing out how silly the polls are.
0: Right.
3: Where Missouri's ahead of Mississippi State.
4: But being behind Florida after what just took place. But it was the coaches' poll.
0: It was the coaches' poll.
4: Nonetheless,
3: I mean, it just doesn't matter.
4: I know. My point is basically how
0: so
4: stupid
0: arbitrary.
4: Are the polls.
0: Right, it's so it's dumb. Just, it's
4: just, Florida shot
3: oh
4: up.
3: Oh, crap. I just got done covering a team for 14 hours. I forgot. Now I got to submit my rankings. Let me look at the box scores. Oh, this team won by a lot. I mean, how many people are like doing what Scott Van Pelt does, which is sit in front of his television for 13 hours and then record a 2-hour podcast on Saturday night and watch as many games as possible? It's just not realistic. I don't fault anybody. It's just getting worked up over rankings is just, you know, if it gets a fan base fired up in a positive way, God bless America. This certainly gets the Missouri fan base fired up in a positive way.
4: If anything, they should come out on like Thursday. So you have a few days, you've been busy, like break some tape down.
0: Yeah, I mean,
4: check out some footage.
0: At least today. Or today maybe. Should be the earliest. Monday at noon should be the earliest it should ever come out.
1: Or maybe after the votes come in and they tally all the points, there should be a commissioner of common sense who looks at it before they release it and say, wait a minute, we can't put Florida ahead of Missouri. Never mind the
4: around.
1: Point. Let's fudge a little on the points and put Missouri 1 ahead of Florida. And would anybody really complain about that? Probably not.
4: Doug's fudge. Is it still a week where they can change their names, or is that just a day?
0: Oh
4: or
0: yeah,
4: two?
0: No. We're in the midst of it.
4: Okay.
3: Yeah, you can still change. I will not change your name, but get a text inbox name. 314-399-9646. That is how you can text in. Open up the YouTube channel. 300 people are in there. Boy, the magic of college football. 300 people in there already on the TMA STL YouTube channel, and they are talking it over, including Scorsese, Jake and St. Genevieve, and Mr. Seawalk. They're all talking to 340i Steven. Disappointing that the Blues didn't send a message during that beatdown. I miss those days in hockey. That's from the overbearing sports dad, Doug. I guess he wanted to see the Blues just start scrapping with the Avalanche since they were getting it handed to him on Saturday night.
1: Yeah.
3: Great win on Friday night. Super impressive. Unfortunately, not able to follow it up on Saturday.
1: Similar theme to what we're talking about with football. You just never know one game to the next. Everybody's so good, you just never know. If you're off your game just a little bit, you get rocked.
3: Well, Colorado's in a different world.
1: Yeah, Colorado scored 14 goals in their first two games. That's tough.
0: Jordan Bennington was going through it a little bit there.
1: But the Blues couldn't have looked better against Dallas in the opener. They looked fantastic.
4: That's really all you need. And as bad as Saturday was, you just needed to win one of the two. Yeah.
3: Driving back from Columbia, I was listening to the game, and Chris Kerber and Joey Vitale. Kerber with us on the Polos Plus dossier at 8:15. Gabe Dierman at 9 o'clock. Were raving about the fact that that game could have been way worse than it was in the first period without Bennington making saves, but then it got away from them in a significant way in the next period.
1: Yeah, he made 36 stops. He faced a barrage. Stood on his head and spit wooden nickels, but they still beat him for six.
4: You get Chicago tomorrow night, then you come home 2-1, Doug.
1: That'd be nice.
4: That's just fine.
1: That'd be a good start. Yeah, they'd take that.
3: I was texting with that Nonling, and he said, so I always like to get the Nonling's perspective. If I were an optimist, I'd talk about what this group with six new faces was able to do in game one against a good Dallas team, and then talk about how turning over roughly a third of your roster is going to lead to some growing pains. A pessimist would say there are losses, and there are this era of Blues hockey pack-it-in losses, and the Colorado game was a continuation of that trend that dates back 2 years now. It's easy to say it's early, but it's something like you have a 1-4 chance of making the playoffs if you're out of it by Thanksgiving. So there is early season urgency that the Blues are very aware of. With that all established, if you win tomorrow against Chicago, you sit there and you go, all right, 2-1, considering what they had to start the season back to back in Dallas and Colorado, and you're 2-1 heading into the home opener, I'd take that all day long.
1: Oh yeah, most teams aren't going to go into Colorado and come away with a win. Most. That's a really powerful team that the Avalanche have assembled. So to lose to them is no shame. To get beat that bad is not what you want, of course. But it's a game, when you look at the schedule, it's probably one that you're not going to win. And as we said, if they beat Chicago tomorrow night, I think you'd consider that a really good start. 2-1, I think you'd take that any day.
3: Blackhawks are 0-3, so that's comforting going in tomorrow. That's cheese deluxe. How do I watch the games? Please help me, Martin. That's from Doug Glatt. Martin, are you telling people how they can watch the game?
4: That. I know we did have the Spectrum announcement, and then is it Fubo? But if you have Spectrum, you can find it. I think DirecTV, did they get that sorted out as well? But he did hear from some friends who were struggling with the Amazon deal, and not from having to pay for it, but struggled to.
3: It was on TNT on Friday.
4: Yeah, I got a
3: Saturday
4: text,
3: there was an issue.
4: I got a text from a friend on Saturday saying, "What a mess! I don't know. I'd need to clarify. Maybe people listening, did you have any issues finding or downloading or getting to Amazon? But if you have Spectrum, I think the direct thing. Did they ever announce that? It should have been like the Cardinals, where you go to a channel and there it is.
1: Yeah. I didn't see it. I did see it on Spectrum, though.
3: I can't blame Jackson for not saying where he hangs out on weekends. He would have 2 or 3 dozen mouth breathers showing up, ruining his night. That's from ThrillFan22. Jackson, is that why you don't share with the audience?
0: No. Not at all.
4: Are you going back down Saturday? We got an 11 a.m. That's a tough one.
0: I'm not.
3: Fight, Tiger.
4: I need you back.
3: Aggie.
0: The next game I would hope to go to would be the Texas game on the 7th of
1: Texas.
0: November.
1: Oh, that'd be a good one.
3: Back to back. Billikens in Missouri on Friday night, and then the old 11 o'clock against the Longhorns the next morning.
0: That hasn't been yet announced, but it's almost all but certain.
3: No, it's an 11 o'clock game.
0: It's announced, okay.
3: Oh, yeah.
4: And there's no way they could flex out of that if Mizzou went on some kind of run.
3: Sure would enjoy it, although with that said, that is the day in college football. There are a lot of great games in college football on that November 7th date. That is the Notre Dame-Miami game, as far as non-SEC goes. Georgia's got a big one that day. I think
0: Ole Miss.
3: Might be Ole Miss, right?
0: Oregon, Ohio State, Alabama at LSU.
3: Yeah.
0: We got BYU at Utah. You got, that's the...
3: Miami. You hear that heavy breathing?
1: Yeah, what was that?
3: I like that. That was hot, man.
0: Yeah.
1: It's like a swimmer coming up for air.
0: Iowa at Northwestern. Might end up being a little bowl game.
3: Iowa-Northwestern, Doug.
1: Oh, come on.
0: Did you see that Northwestern performance this weekend?
1: I like their stadium.
0: Yeah, Ryan Field.
1: New stadium looked great.
0: And they beat up on Penn State.
1: Yeah, they don't have it anymore either, Penn State.
0: Yeah.
3: Yeah, Matt Campbell, year one.
0: Spooky.
3: For the record, Missouri is -3.5
2: for this 11 o'clock tilt against the Aggies. Mike Elko has had their number each of the last two seasons.
4: So what if you get the Aggies this time, but because they're not ranked, it's like, oh, well, they're not any good. It's like, oh. But you beat A&M, who 2 months ago we would have said, oh, my God, what
0: you
4: are we going to do?
0: You switch Mississippi State for A&M. You know,
4: Trade it out.
0: You've historically done well against Mississippi State, especially recently. You've done very poorly against A&M recently. Switch them.
4: Were you surprised at the Drinkwitz stance, the stance he took? I thought he would kind of poke a little fun about, hey, we already beat one. Hey, we finally got a top 25, guys. Instead, he did seem a little annoyed. I think it was genuinely was annoyed
2: that
4: it was a
2: topic. What do we got? Let's take a listen.
0: This is Eli Drinkwitz about the ignoring social media chatter.
1: Oh, hit the lever, please, Pete.
2: Isn't he always on it?
0: Fair point.
5: Everybody's allowed to get better and improve, and you can't, you know, after this game, I can't believe anything that y'all write about us or anything on Twitter. And after last game, I didn't believe anything that was said about me or anything that was said about our team on Twitter, because none of that matters. What really matters is the truth of what your coaches teach you and preach to you and how much you believe in that. And that's what makes a good football team. So, you know, I know y'all have jobs to do, and that's awesome, and y'all got to do them, and that's part of the world that we live in. But for us, it's about ignoring the noise and staying focused on our trajectory, which is, hey, let's just get a little bit better. Let's just keep getting a little bit better. Let's focus on the things that aren't where we want them to be and get a little bit better. And last week, we didn't set edges, we didn't tackle, and we didn't have situational execution on third downs in the red zone. Boom. Got them fixed. This week, we better start running the ball better on first and second down, or we're going to be in real trouble versus A&M. We better contain the quarterback better than we did on power reads this week, because, you know, they had a lot of early yardage on sweeps and screens and jet sweeps. So, I mean, it's constantly figuring out where do you got to plug holes. And, you know, that's our job. That's what we're going to do. But, man, it's going to be an awesome scene tonight downtown. Cannot wait to see that dome lit up. I'm not going to be out, but good God almighty, it's going to be a lot of fun. So I wish all y'all a great night. M-I-Z.
2: Good God almighty. I like that, Doug.
4: Good God almighty.
1: Dadgummit.
4: That was his final summation. He kept emphasizing players are allowed to get better. Seasons evolve. His early comments were basically, I didn't care a rip about the top 25. That's all y'all making noise. But it's not just the media talking about him not winning the, quote, big game. Fans are saying it as well. There's plenty of alumni, plenty of fans who have that same discussion. It's not just the 5-6 people that cover the team on a daily basis that are talking about that.
2: Well, it was a national conversation.
4: Yeah, but that's what I'm saying. He's looking at the room there, the people that are regularly writing about the team, and it's not just them discussing this. So I think that's a little disingenuous, but it was a great win and good for him. And I'm sure in the Mizzou annals, they'll talk about when they beat that top 10 team. So it does matter to a lot of folks.
2: Yeah, for me, I've been outspoken with regard to rankings. You guys earlier were pointing out the, you know, comedic elements of the rankings and how they make no sense when one team that beat another team is ahead of a team, such as Florida losing by 28 to Missouri and ahead of them in one poll, and Mississippi State 7 days removed from beating Missouri is behind Missouri, whatever. It's neither here nor there. The end of the year, you have an idea of what a team was. And sometimes a team looks like they're not going to be a whole lot, or they weren't ranked, which then gives the importance to a game at the time of beating them, or they were ranked, and then it makes it look like it was a bigger win. Florida had beaten an Ole Miss team that had just beaten LSU, and LSU has beaten the hell out of both Clemson and Texas A&M. So comparatively speaking, you've got some things to take a look at there. From the Mississippi State standpoint, Mississippi State gets Alabama at home and they get blown off the field. So you can start to take a look now that you have some data after a month and get an idea of where teams sit. You also always have to factor in injuries, at least when it comes to players who were there and are not going to be playing, or who haven't played yet and may be playing, as was the case. So, for example, Ole Miss didn't have Kewan Lacy against Florida the week before. Missouri hasn't had Ahmad Hardy. Don't know if they will have Ahmad Hardy. But with all of that said, you start to get an idea of where teams are. The thing that stands out to me, specific to Drinkwitz and against teams that have not had winning records in conference play, is he's taking care of every single
3: one of those opportunities of the games, as Gabe Dierman calls them, as games you're supposed to win. When they've lost to a lot of these teams that wind up being teams with winning records in the SEC, where he has not, because Florida, you know, at this point, you can't count anything specific to 2026 because it's not in the books. My guess would be Florida will wind up with a winning record in the SEC. I do not think John Sumrall is going to put up with what he saw from his team on Saturday. But with that said, it's not like they were getting blown off the field in all those games. So if you want to look at one from last year specifically, that came down to like the one-inch line in Nashville with a backup quarterback as a true freshman against Vanderbilt. That was a team that almost got into the college football playoff in the Commodores. And then at home, it was right there against Alabama. The point being is it's not like every time they went up against a team that was great, they would get blown off the field. And by great, I mean during the regular season when everybody's playing and they're playing to try to get into the college football playoff. So that's important. On the other side of it, specific to the Florida win, that was a dominating win. And even if Florida isn't in the college football playoff mix because Florida's got to deal with a trip to Austin and then hosting Georgia by the end of this month. So there is a chance that Florida's sitting there with three losses. Either way, I don't think too many people would say that's a bad Florida team. And they beat the hell out of them. They had a game plan to stop Jaden Baugh. They did it. And then offensively, you know, part of a running game is to wear a team down on defense. And that's what they were able to do with Roberts. And then he was able to break through after wearing them down. But then when you have a guy like Austin Simmons throwing with the precision that he has, that allows you to break through as well. So from that standpoint, it was as complete of a performance as you could get, and a dominating performance as well. And that, as a Missouri fan, is what excites me. It wasn't like, oh crap, Florida turned the ball over five times, and they dominated. Heads up, they dominated. And when they needed it in the final 4 minutes of the first half and the first 4 minutes of the second half, they dominated. That's what excites me.
4: I think college football right now, more than ever, especially in the SEC, it's like the NFL. Like, should the Lions beat the Panthers? Yeah, they probably should, but they may not. Like, you used to be able to say for sure, oh, that team's winning, that team. And honestly, with the SEC right now, it really is week to week. Any given Saturday, you could knock off, Mizzou could knock off Texas, and you're like, oh, get out of here. But they might. I mean, it's not unheard of. And I think Saturday was less about Florida and more about Mizzou. Like, just how good they have the ability to be, especially on offense, that you didn't
3: know.
4: That's
3: what happens when you have a quarterback of that magnitude. I'm saying it, and I realize it sounds hyperbolic. I don't recall a Missouri quarterback in my lifetime who can make the kind of throws that Austin Simmons can make. Doesn't mean he always does, because we saw in the final few possessions against Mississippi State dancing with the devil on near interceptions. But Jackson, you cited the wheel route to Caden Lee. Mm-hmm. The passes that he is able to make, and then what that does is a domino effect for an offense, not just to eventually open up the running game, as we saw in the second half, but also if you're down in a game, not sitting there going, well, they're just doomed. I mean, when they fell behind against Oklahoma last year, just 7-0, you're going, well, I mean, Oklahoma's just going to stack the box on Ahmad Hardy because they know there's no threat through the air. There's just nothing that you can do. When you have that, like Missouri has with Austin Simmons, that is a world changer for a team. That keeps you in games even when you're down. On the other side of things, when Florida was down 20-10, they knew they were up against it because their offense doesn't have that kind of quarterback under center. And that's a huge difference for Missouri. You got a great running back, but no quarterback. You've got a problem. Ask Missouri fans about that last year. Ask Florida fans about that this year.
4: My only beef was late in the game. I would have taken Simmons out earlier because I was just so
3: surprised by that too, Martin.
4: And I know a lot of it's just handing off, but things happen. I just kept saying, "Boy, I'd get him out of there."
0: Yeah. I was looking to see.
4: I'd get him out of there.
1: Could be a Missouri thing to have something happen to him at the end of the game.
4: I was paranoid.
0: Yeah,
3: John Sumrall was tipping his cap to Missouri following the loss, and also holding his team accountable for their performance. Here's the head coach of Florida.
6: They're a good football team. They didn't need our help. They played really good, and hats off to them, like I said, but we did not play to our standard. Embarrassing performance in every phase. Starts with the coaching, starts with me. And told the guys in the locker room just now, I expect everybody to be a man, which means be accountable for your actions and own it. I'm going to start that way right now. I'm not going to point fingers at anybody, but we have to play a lot better. I'm sick to my freaking stomach with what we just did. Like, livid.
7: It'd be a lot more fun if he would point fingers.
4: My left guard was just god awful.
0: Safety had a terrible. Deion Sanders. Just one glaring weakness.
8: I think he'll
9: do
8: his
9: job.
8: Yeah, Ron Washington, School of Accountability.
1: Yeah, I could see where if you were a Florida fan, you'd have watched that game and said, what in the world was that?
0: Especially coming off of what they did last week, where they looked at it.
3: But that's the risk. That's why I liked Missouri, is there is a psychoanalysis to college football that can be beneficial from a wagering standpoint. So, for example, the LSU-Clemson game set up perfectly for LSU. It's Lane Kiffin's debut. Saturday night in Baton Rouge, Dabo Swinney's got himself a situation as it is, and Kiffin's going to run it up if he can, and he did. And then you have Ole Miss hosting LSU. What are you going to have there? Everything in Oxford is geared toward beating Lane Kiffin. The emotion, the energy, the focus on that, they get it in thrilling fashion. It is very difficult, 18, 19, 20 years old, to keep that focus, not read social media about how great you are, and now you got to go play Florida, where they're trying to prove, after they just won against Auburn on the road, that they're for real. Ole Miss is going to try to keep the momentum after beating Lane Kiffin, and they just can't do it. Plus, they don't have Kewon Lacy. And then Florida now, they start to get all the praise. And all of a sudden, they go from barely ranked to ranked number 8 in the country. And they got to go on the road, afternoon game in Columbia. Missouri's coming off a loss. One of the things you can say about Eli Drinkwitz is, over the last 3 years, no back-to-back losses, minus A&M and Vanderbilt last year when he lost his starting quarterback and had Matt Zollers out there against the Aggies. They bounce back. That's what they do. And the line, of course, invited all kinds of action on Florida, and you saw how it played out, just how the line with Oklahoma and Michigan invited all kinds of action on Michigan. It's the same song and dance. This stuff plays out somewhat predictably. It's not absolute, but it is the way that it works way more often than not. And now I would think many people would sit there and go, God, I bet Missouri's probably a 6-7 point favorite against Texas A&M. But they're a 3.5 point favorite, which would mean if we're on a neutral site, it would be a pick 'em. So keep an eye on that. It's an 11 o'clock start. Mike Elko may like him, may not like him, might not think anything of him, take whatever. I think he's a damn good football coach. It's difficult to overcome if you don't have a quarterback who can throw and it's an offensive line that's struggling. But this is their remainder of their season. Otherwise, you have 3 losses by mid-October. They are done down there. So Mike Elko has gotten the best of Missouri the last couple of years. This is a hell of an opportunity. Because if you would have said at the beginning of the season, they're 5-1 through Mississippi State, through Florida, and through Texas A&M, I don't know a Missouri fan who wouldn't have taken that. And then that could set up what would be a huge game for both teams in Oxford the following week. Ole Miss has Vanderbilt, albeit in Nashville, but Vanderbilt is not the Diego Pavia Vanderbilt. And if Missouri can beat A&M, 3.5 point favorite, you now have 2 teams sitting there with 1 loss in Oxford, Mississippi, for what becomes a huge, huge game for both teams. And a huge opportunity, too.
4: Could call
3: and Austin Simmons gets to go back to the place that he left.
4: Tim, I like to call that a swing game. I think that Ole Miss.
3: Term.
4: I just wonder if Ole Miss, so much of their emotion, it was like a Super Bowl early in the year, the whole Lane Kiffin thing, if there's just going to be a natural letdown. I know it's week to week, but it just feels like that was their Super Bowl and it happened early. We'll see. If Mizzou can come out and play the same way they did against Florida and just execute like that, it changes everything. Even in the Mississippi State laws, sure, Simmons wasn't perfect, but he wasn't bad either. I mean, when has he been bad? And like Perbula had a pretty wide delta there where like, oh, he looks pretty good. Ooh, God, he looks like he's never played quarterback before.
1: Right.
4: Like, and I've not had a moment where I said, yes, there could have been some interceptions against Mississippi State, but for the most part, he's never looked bad.
8: Mm-hmm.
4: And he's so mature. You hear him talk. I mean, I still think he's like 20, 21. He sounds like a 10-year NFL quarterback. Mm-hmm. And I think there's something to that, just his maturity. And he was the starter at Ole Miss before he got hurt.
0: Yeah.
1: Awfully early to be talking about Mizzou in the playoff. But to get there, wouldn't you think 10-2, yes, 9-3, probably not.
4: If you got to 10-2, that means you're beating either Texas or Georgia, which would be massive. If you do that, then you probably are in the playoff conversation.
1: So they could probably lose one more, and that might be about it.
0: It would probably have to, it would not only lose one more, but it would have to be to either Texas or Georgia.
9: You also need the teams that you've beaten to have success, and you need Mississippi State to, you know, I don't know if it's possible for Mississippi State, but you need Mississippi State to not be, you know, what Mississippi State historically has been. You know, that was a dominating performance by Alabama on Saturday morning. I don't know how many people were watching it, but that was an absolute clinic, and Mississippi State is going to experience more challenges here as they have a trip to Baton Rouge on the 17th. They host Oklahoma, and then they are at Texas on Halloween. So Mississippi State could very well be sitting there with three losses. As a matter of fact, it would be expected that Mississippi State has three losses by the time they get to November, where they have to travel to Ole Miss. So that's the thing. You don't want, and you want Florida to have success. Now, Martin, you know who Florida has this weekend?
4: I don't.
9: Jackson, you know who Florida has this weekend?
0: They are going to play Texas?
9: No.
1: No.
9: Doug, do you know Florida?
1: Georgia, right?
9: No.
1: It's not the world's largest outdoor cocktail party? Oh, I said cocktail party? Oh, gosh.
9: Jackson?
0: Oh, that's right. Beamer Bowl.
4: And my guy.
0: Or maybe not.
4: I need him to just hang in there, and then he got nicked in overtime. I saw that the other day, and I thought, oh, no.
0: I got the ESPN ticker plugged in like an IV waiting for that notification to come in.
3: The problem is, CBS Sportsline reporting, Martin, that South Carolina doesn't have any money, and Shane is due a lot of money on the buyout.
4: And all right, that's $20 to me.
3: That might be what keeps him. Meanwhile, my other hope is in Norman, Oklahoma, and he's got to take on Texas this weekend. Brent Venables, I know they're not big fans anyway, and if Texas, I don't know if Texas is a, you know, Bobby Bowden, Dr. Tom Osborne style of run-up. And I don't know if Oklahoma's defense allows for that. But if Texas has the opportunity to do it, I would imagine they would try to do it and put up as many points as possible against Oklahoma. And then maybe I can get Brent Venables. Do you owe me 40 if both Venables and Beamer get
4: fired? I think if you go back, rewind the tape, it's a $20 bet. I just need those guys to hang in there. I'm only a week away.
0: The thing about Texas, is that, they play Oklahoma this weekend, and then the next five opponents they have are all currently ranked in the AP Top 25. So it wouldn't hurt for them to get some style points, especially on their rival. So I think, like Tim said, if they have the opportunity to run it up on Mr. Venables, I think they will.
4: And they got the money. They could do it. Oklahoma can do it. South Carolina may be more likely to hang in there.
0: Broke, so they gotta, they
1: South Carolina's like, record doesn't look good at 0-3 in the league. No, but Kentucky only beat them by a point, and Mississippi State by a touchdown. So they're a couple plays away from 2-1.
3: You got to go on Columbia Sports Talk with that one. The issue is they had a monster lead at Texas A&M last year. Shane Beamer, what did he do at halftime? You remember that, Jackson? A little celebration.
0: Oh, yeah. He was, yeah.
3: And then they blew the lead, and they lost in College Station. They were up, if I'm not mistaken, 16-0 on Mississippi State in the first half a couple weeks ago. They blew that one, and they were up 17-0 on Kentucky this past Saturday, and they blew that one. So with those three under his belt in his last seven games coached, the fans of Cocky are ready to move on, and they are not happy. Meanwhile, Will Stein goes for two in overtime.
0: God,
3: oh, my.
0: Oh, if you're on
3: the road.
0: He
3: went for two in overtime on the road.
0: Got to do it.
4: Well, and that's a guy who talks the talk.
3: Yep.
4: And then he's going to back it up by not only talking cocky, but coaching cocky.
0: How did they, it's so odd that they fell out of the top 25 this week. They go on the road and win in the SEC. They ranked 24.
3: Quit trying to apply logic to the rankings.
0: Oh, it just makes no sense. It just boggles the mind.
1: But without him, we wouldn't. You'd have to do your own research to know who was any good or not.
4: Let's do, let's do the TMA top 25 every week.
0: They're in the top 25. They go on the road and win the SEC and drop out.
3: There is a self-fulfilling prophecy that if you're in the SEC and you lose to an SEC team, that it's a good win.
0: Right.
3: But then, yeah, that's what Pat Narduzzi said on Friday night after, I still don't know if Pat Narduzzi's team won the Virginia Tech field goal.
0: Yeah, to be determined.
3: I think... you guys see that Virginia Tech?
0: I think it missed.
3: I think it missed too, but they don't know.
0: It's crazy that we don't know.
3: And then Pat Narduzzi's like, "We're 5-0.
0: Yeah.
3: Why are we not ranked?" And he said, "I mean, what are we doing? We're an ACC team.
0: Right.
3: But if you're in the SEC, and then you because everybody's ranked in the SEC, then it becomes this self fulfilling." Circle J. Yeah. Hey, listen, as a fan of an SEC team, I enjoy it, but I also recognize that it's complete BS. So, you know, that's the whole program
1: of
3: rankings.
1: There has to be a way to put little sensors on the back of the uprights.
0: Couldn't agree more.
1: To shoot straight up, just like when your garage door sees a cat. It says, oh, there's something there.
0: Yeah.
1: We're going back up.
0: Should we get Jason from Schaefer Door Company?
3: Oh, yeah, Jason Gossard from Schaefer Door to do that.
1: Shoot the sensor straight up so no matter how high the kick is, you know if it's good or not.
0: Couldn't agree more. Otherwise, it's so archaic, they just have refs staring straight up in the air, trying to determine.
4: And they're always like 60.
0: They're like, squinting.
3: Leave it to a southern state to have a football game that's coach poor. South Carolina is basically if Iggy was a state. That's from Arbor Day.
1: Gosh.
3: So there's being house poor, and then there's being a Iggy state poor? University that's... Coach poor?
1: Yeah. I don't see that.
0: They instill a Shane Beamer tax on all sales for the next 2 years. It's going to be a little pricier, just so we can get rid of Shane Beamer. I think people might agree to it at this point.
3: Yeah, they have a situation there with not being able to pay off. Shane Beamer.
4: I love it. Love it.
3: Martin, that might get you $20. Brad Crawford of CBS Sports said that despite the Gamecocks being in disarray with a 2-3 overall record and an 0-3 mark in the SEC, it might just be too expensive to go ahead and simply fire Beamer. It could simply come down to dollars and cents right now, and assessing Beamer's job status in early October with 7 games still to play. According to contract details obtained by USA Today, buying out Beamer would cost South Carolina $22.55 million.
0: What a country.
3: If he were to be fired by December 1st, and therefore, they might let him hang around, and they're in a spot. Quote, the situation is dire at South Carolina, given 8 straight losses in SEC play dating back to last season. But in terms of being fired, I'm not so sure that happens this season, and I couldn't have said that 48 hours ago, especially given Saturday night's overtime loss to Kentucky. But based on what I've been told on Sunday morning, the financial cost for the Gamecocks would be so enormous. You've got Beamer's $24 million buyout, you got $6 or $7 million you owe to the rest of the coaching staff, and then another $25 million investment in hiring a new staff in Columbia. So he thinks that they can't afford to fire him.
1: Good.
3: That's going to cost me $20!
1: These are some of the best jobs in the world, a college football coach. Some of the best in the world.
0: It's unbelievable.
4: But I also feel like almost every fan base isn't happy with their coach.
3: That's correct.
1: Unless they win it all.
4: But for the most part, you know, they're down on Heupel in Tennessee. I guarantee if Bama loses this week, they'll be, oh, this DeBoer, I don't know if it's working out or not. I think everywhere you go, Mike Elko was a hero a year ago. He's little wobbly now in the court of public opinion. If Sarkisian loses Saturday, oh, this guy.
0: Right.
1: You guys like it when some of the traditional powers fall on hard times, like what's happened to Michigan, Penn State, a little bit with Oklahoma, Texas A&M. Teams that were almost always top 10 year in, year out. Not there anymore.
4: Well, it's a good sign that you can... What Indiana did was miraculous, but it is a good sign. You can jump up and
0: right. I think the Indiana thing is like a huge reason why people are so quick I mean, it's been like this for a long time, but even more so, it gets exacerbated because you bring a guy like Kurt Cignette and he turns Indiana from your automatic win on your schedule to the best team in the country. So because of that, I think people are like, well, where's our Cignette?
9: That's exactly right. And so it spoils fan bases. Right. Plus, because of the nine-team conference schedule, programs that you're citing that are used to having one or maybe two loss seasons are sitting there going, oh my God, we have two losses and it's not even mid-October yet. Mm-hmm. I mean, Ohio State, as crazy as it sounds, was in quite a spot on Saturday. If they lose that game, they have two losses and they have a brutal schedule remaining. They have a lot of road trips left. So they still have to somehow fade that. That's why if I could put this in Predictionary right now, this is a self-initiated Predictionary. There mm-hmm. will be a three-loss team in the playoff. I don't know how there won't be. Because inevitably you're going to have a great team, and it might be from that Ohio State-Texas situation that's going to have three losses. And then it's going to get back into the conversation of, well, if we didn't play Ohio State or if we didn't play Texas, we wouldn't have been dealing with this third loss. We could have scheduled a random, and it's a fair point. That was Sarkisian's point last year. For the record, man, the TAM Avenue Capital Partners would love to hammer Florida against South Carolina this weekend. I hate. What do you think that number is, Papers?
0: Florida, South Carolina, in Columbia, South Carolina. That is going to it's in Gainesville?
9: Yes.
0: Florida minus 9.5?
9: 14.5. Yeah, they were ready for it.
0: Yeah, bounce back season for Mr. Summerall.
9: I hate that because that was one where I was like, ooh, if that can be single digits,
0: right,
9: that'll be the perfect bounce back spot against a team that might be like, all right. That's enough.
0: Yeah, might be
9: 14.5. That's probably too big of a number.
0: The players are pooling their NIL money to help out the administration.
4: Back.
9: That's probably too much. Illinois sustained its worst loss in a decade. That's a case to be made right there after firing the defensive coordinator for putting a guy on Jeremiah Smith last week who probably wasn't suited to be on Jeremiah Smith last weekend. Brett Bielema made the change at defensive coordinator, but when Barry Odom's offense comes calling, Doug, you're not going to stop the Purdue Boilermakers.
1: Well,
9: and the Purdue Boilermakers beat the Fighting Illini.
1: Is there anybody you could put on Jeremiah Smith and be okay? I don't know.
4: I tried using a couple.
0: Yeah. I wouldn't say, try not one man. Maybe you could double team him. But yeah, Purdue, no good.
4: That's a terrible loss.
0: Goes to Champaign and wins. That is bad. Given what happened the week previous where you had no expectations of winning, this is one where you had to get right. And you got wrong.
1: Well, bless her heart.
0: Three losses for Illinois.
4: That happened quick. If you want to make the playoffs, you better not lose anymore.
0: You better run the table.
9: Mr. Nipples says, I'm not one of them, but there are plenty of ILL fans unhappy with Bielema right now and calling for his job. Mm. That is from Mr. Nipples.
0: Eventually, there's going to be too many. There's not too many coaches to go around.
4: Everybody's fired.
1: Yeah, if you're not in the top 15, you're probably on the hot seat.
0: Right. Like, who are you going to pick up if you do fire Bielema? Who's like, all right, I'm going to be the one that changes things in Champaign?
1: A coach that got fired by somebody else.
0: Right.
4: Just be glad it's not your team or your coach on the hot seat. I mean, that Mizzou atmosphere, I got to say, because we did this tailgating piece. We were there early, like 10 o'clock, walking around, talking to people. Place is just packed everywhere.
9: Mm-hmm. You couldn't have asked for a better set of circumstances. Number 8 team in the country, and whether or not they're really the number 8 team in the country, whatever. They're the number 8 team in the country coming off of beating the team that had the biggest win of the season to date in Ole Miss, beating LSU for the most anticipated game of the season. A 2:30 start, not one of these dumbass 11 o'clock starts, which ruin atmospheres, and perfect weather. Homecoming, and then you get that kind of performance, absolutely prime. And what you want as a Missouri fan is you want it to get to a point where it's not about, oh, I went to school there, so I cheer for them. In the SEC and many of the schools in the Big Ten, it's I'm from there and they're my team. And I think for a number of years, and I understand it, by the way, St. Louis, more of a professional market, so you're cheering for, if you want to go back a long ways, the football Cardinals, then the Rams, and of course the Blues and Cardinals, and take your pick of what else. but you want it to become something that is an event and you pull for it because it is your home state team, even if you didn't go to school there. And Saturday helps make that more possible. I think it's happened in part because of the SEC, in part because of the success of the program, but a day like that and a win like that, a dominating win like that, with a quarterback like that, a St. Louis native at running back having a game like that, those are the kinds of games that can be significant timestamps on a program's timeline. We are going to be joined by Gabe DeArmond in an hour, brought to you by James Carlton.
4: That's I got a beef with Gabe, by the way.
9: Oh, you're going to fight the hurdle?
4: Well, Saturday, we're in the press box post-game, and I'm all excited because this is the famous Gabe post-game, and they're always in a closet somewhere, and they're having technical difficulties. And I'm like, I'm going to walk in on the post-game show. I'm going to do a TMA blast in the door. So I'm walking along, and it says, you know, visiting coaches, visiting radio. So I've got my ear to all these closed doors trying to figure out where the hell he is so I can do this.
10: Yeah.
4: You know, Kramer busted the door, and I couldn't find him. And I found out later he was in Chicago doing the show.
10: Got it.
4: I had all this, because there I was in the press box, in the post game, which almost never happens. I just wanted to make a little drive-by.
10: Yeah.
4: Surprise guest that he didn't ask for.
10: Right.
4: But he wasn't there.
9: That is, the Colonel, I listened to the Colonel's post game show. All 2 hours, I was in that parking garage for about 40 minutes, but hey, that's the cost of doing business. Leaving for O'Field. I'll tell you what, tip of the cap to my family. 11 minutes left, they said, why don't we hit the road?
10: Yeah.
9: Get back to St. Louis. They didn't want any part of it. I'm like, all right.
0: They wanted to stick around?
9: They wanted to stick around.
0: Good for
9: just
0: them.
9: True sons everywhere, yeah. Doug.
4: Is that way you got to hear the town petty? I love that.
0: That was cool, but it was kind of like awkward a little bit. Like once that fourth quarter, after Jamal Roberts punched in the long touchdown, then does it again, and you're like, we're beating the hell out of these guys. Like,
4: it's you kinda, felt bad for
0: well,
4: Florida?
0: No, it's almost like, can they just agree to like call the game now and no one gets hurt?
1: Both teams would have probably said, all right, that's enough.
0: Yeah. Let's go out. Like, let's get out of here. Yeah. It was just weird, you know, because the energy in the first, second, third quarter was unbelievable. Mm-hmm. And then eventually it was like Jamal Roberts scored that 80-yarder again. It's like, Jesus Christ.
4: It was kind of like the PA people, like, just play some bangers. We got to keep these people entertained.
0: Right.
4: And when they played the Tom Petty, which was funny, the Gator mascot started dancing to it, which is kind of weird. They had a male and female Gator. Did you see that?
0: Uh-uh.
4: Albert and Alberta.
1: Yeah, I saw.
4: So somewhere along the way, somebody in Florida, maybe it was Chuck Todd, that said, you got to have a female mascot as well.
1: Uh-huh.
4: It's not just the
0: it's
4: Gator.
0: Like Mrs. Met.
4: They have Albert and Alberta, and they were both dancing to the...
1: Where's Mrs. Truman?
4: That's a great question, Doug. But Tim, to your point, Drinkwitz said, this is a great win for our fans, our alumni. He said... And the state of Missouri.
9: That's right.
1: You did that tailgate scene. I wandered to a few different tailgates. One of them, I looked around, the governor was right in the middle of it.
4: Just hanging out?
1: Just hanging out, the governor. Surrounded by some Secret Service people, but he was just having a grand old
4: you
1: time.
4: You do see a ton of people. A lot of St. Louis folks, of course. But you're like, oh, there's John Sunvold. Hey, there's Lawrence Powers. There's just people everywhere that have Mizzou connections.
9: We will have Gabe at 9 o'clock. Chris Kerber is going to be with us on the Blues opening weekend. That's coming your way at 8:15. And Jackson, a huge prize for the Design Air Heating and Cooling email today. Let the people know what we're giving away here, because this is big. Over the next 10 emails of the day, a monster prize and a monster opportunity, courtesy of the people at Stiefel.
0: Right. So from today, which is October the 5th through the 16th, the 16th will be the final email a day for this competition. The leader at that point will win an entry and a spot to play in the Stiefel Charity Classic Pro-Am Tournament on Wednesday, October the 21st, 2026 at Norwood Hills Country Club. Includes things like two invitations to the Pro-Am pairings party, one Pro-Am gift package, two Pro-Am participant credentials providing access to clubhouse hospitality during Pro-Am day, two clubhouse tickets providing access to tournament grounds as well as the clubhouse ballroom, and one VIP parking pass valid Friday through Sunday. Pretty sick package.
9: Really so whoever wins the most emails of the day between now and next Friday gets to play in the Pro-Am. Huge opportunity. The morning after at InsideSTL.com. Ratchet your game up for this incredible prize. That's the next 10 emails of the day. We close out the Del Mar Mortgage, 7 o'clock hour, and head into the Fisher Window and Door Store, 8 o'clock hour here on TMA. Miss anything? 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
5: 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Between now and Thursday at 11 a.m., Jackson will give you a text inbox name if you don't have one, if you politely request it. 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The magic of a big college football weekend in the TMASTL YouTube chat. The friends have gathered. Chris Kerber with us coming up here in the 8 o'clock hour, brought to you by Fisher Window and Door Stores, the 8 o'clock hour. And Gabe Dierman will be with us in the Mark Hanna Evergreen Wealth Strategies 9 o'clock hour. That's coming up on our PolosPlus.com dossier. 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Doug, you decided the signature kitchen and bath lead, the Missouri Tigers. We've also talked about the Blues, the big win on Friday, the bad loss on Saturday. Chris Kerber will elaborate on that coming up. Where do you want to go? Do you want to go Ty France hitting a roof in Milwaukee? Do you want to go Jackson Churio walking it off for the Brewers? Do you want to go with defensive coordinator quitting in the middle of the game and walking off the field?
6: That sounds interesting. Right. What was that all about?
7: Was he fired?
5: Jim Mora Jr. is now the head coach at Colorado State.
7: I kind of lost track of Jim Mora.
5: I agree with you. He coached the Falcons against the Rammies in their final playoff game in St. Louis, if I'm not mistaken. Doug, was that February, January 2005?
6: Let's be straight about that. I don't know the
5: Well, now he's in Colorado State. And his coach had his defensive coordinator had his play calling responsibilities taken away from him in the second quarter. The coach's response was to walk off the field. Here is Jim Mora following the game.
8: We didn't see Tyson on the sidelines in the second half. Did you elect to make a change there?
9: Tyson was relieved of his play calling duties. He left the field, and he is no longer with this football program.
10: So that's a permanent thing.
9: That is a permanent.
10: Then
9: Kenny will be the primary play caller. Yeah, I put him. He was put in a very difficult situation tonight, and he responded well, and the players responded well. The very first play he called as a defensive coordinator his entire life was a sack caused fumble. So we're going to get better. We're going to get a lot better. He's a good football coach.
8: Did you anticipate that he would leave the field when he was relieved?
9: That wasn't anything that I would ever consider. I just relieved him of his duties as a play caller. He made the decision on his own to leave the field, and he is no longer with the program.
7: Now that's some good reporting there. Good questions.
5: Nice follow-ups, Martin.
7: Yeah, and important information in a bizarre situation. Let's hear it from the media. Good job, guys. What a weird way to... I mean, that's going to haunt that guy moving forward if you're looking for other jobs.
6: Yeah, really. You would think maybe the coach would say, hey, let's do something different on defense rather than you don't get to call the defensive plays anymore.
4: I imagine there's so much behind-the-scenes stuff that led up to... I don't think there's just like...
6: I'm sure
7: it might have been feuding during the week.
4: Yeah.

0: There is a lot of praise for what they saw in Columbia on the national scale. My favorite college football podcast is SVP and Stanford Steve, and they were raving about Austin Simmons and the fact that Eli Drinkwitz has himself a quarterback.
1: Drink's got a quarterback, man. He hasn't had a quarterback this skilled, I don't think, since he's been at Missouri. And he's done really well with a Brady Cook, you know, who I think is still on an NFL roster. But Simmons can spin it, man. The kid's really, really talented. And Ole Miss fans know, going into last year.
2: Of course they do. He was going to be their guy.
1: It wasn't even a competition. Like, Lane wouldn't let it be a competition. It was going to be Austin Simmons, and he gets hurt. And that's how the whole Trinidad thing happened. So there's a lot cooked in to this game. But I also just think of this, the way and how fast people want to buy in and how fast success. And Summerall talked about it in the post game. Yeah, there were a lot of pats on the back last couple of weeks. There were. He gave them every single possible speech to not let that happen. It's just human nature, man. You can't measure the idea of desperation.
2: How many times have you heard me say you can't fake it? You can't fake that. And Missouri, desperate? Kind of.
1: Yeah.
2: I mean, you had a win last week. Not a win, but you had a lead in the fourth quarter on the road against a team that, frankly, you've been superior to since you've been in the SEC, meaning Mississippi State.
1: Yeah.
2: And it slips through your fingers. And so now here it is. Home against a top 10 team. What are you going to do? Kick their ass. And they did. They were excellent today.
0: Doug Fight Tiger.
3: Yeah. Now I'm getting more frustrated at the Mississippi State loss. Because if they're 5-0...
4: I don't think you can look at it that way.
3: But Jackson, that's how I'm looking at it. Jackson says I can, and I am.
4: But that's just not how the game
2: He's
4: works.
2: Not
3: well,
2: lying,
3: I know,
2: Doug.
3: But still, I'm thinking, what, they should have won that game, in my opinion.
4: Yeah,
3: and then
4: I agree.
3: they'd be 5-0 and probably ranked 8.
5: Doug, in the rankings. Don't worry about the rankings.
3: No, I like the rankings.
5: Go out and beat the Aggies.
4: Right. You gotta beat the
5: focus on A&M.
4: Go beat Ole Miss. Then after that, then it's all
3: well,
4: right.
3: I want them to win all those games.
5: All right, Doug, I want
3: do
5: you
3: too.
5: Down there on Saturday. I want them to kick the Aggies' ass, and I want Doug to go. Drink. What happened against the Bulldogs?
3: If you won that one, now you'd be fourth.
5: It's gonna be all right. I did see a whole clip of Josh Pate saying that Florida was about to be the 2019 LSU, and I thought there's a. He was saying it last week, how good Florida was.
2: Are you serious?
5: Yeah.
4: He was saying that he was straw-manning and saying people are saying.
0: Oh, I was about to say,
4: right.
0: You can't be a hashtag ball knower. You start talking about 2019 LSU, you better
4: the rarest
0: pack a lunch.
4: Ever.
0: I mean, I don't think anybody has done more to win a national championship than the 2025 Indiana Hoosiers. When you take a look at who they had to beat, where they had to beat them to do what they did. But with that said, I feel like, at least in the last 15 years, the 2019 LSU Tigers are the team that is, you know, the whatever you would consider the greatest show on turf locally kind of force, the 90s Cowboys, the 80s 49ers, whatever. So that would have surprised me. So you're saying.
5: So he wasn't saying it, Pavers. But why would he throw. Okay.
0: All right.
5: Pavers.
0: Okay.
6: Got the club. But I think we're on the precipice of one more week of that happening, and people go LSU 2019 on Florida. So people are going to make that comparison.
7: Do you think John Summerall's down there looking at their performance so far and saying, man, we got issues, but we keep winning, and I'm trying to convince these guys we got issues, but as long as we keep winning, they're not going to be convinced, and he's waiting for the hiccup? Or do you think he's just as all in as everyone else, and he's like, dude, we're going 16-0?
8: I think he's such a psycho that if penalties beat them this game, this is like the wake-up call. He'd be walking in there MF and everybody.
7: Yeah.
8: Like, I've told you guys this is a problem. And everybody's been patting you on the ass and telling you how great
3: oh,
8: you
3: are. What?
0: Where are my children?
4: I was waiting for that to happen.
0: Where are my children?
3: Oh.
5: Busting with the boys. You never know what's going to happen. We might drop an S-bomb. I don't think he was putting it on other people, Pate. I think he kind of was buying in a little
4: bit.
5: Well,
4: he said one more week of this, people might be saying.
5: Yeah, I know, but I think he was kind of dangerously hyperbolic.
4: Yeah.
5: Awfully close to hyperbolic. Let's make that the
4: focus.
5: Well,
4: either way, it is pretty evident that they are not.
5: Right.
3: It's just the language that's so hurtful.
4: Is that right?
3: Mm-hmm.
0: Yelling about Mizzou, yelling at his son who can't pull the ball. Doug might be the overbearing sports dad. That's from Sherry.

0: Aaron and Clayton, and she decided to put you on her dance card this morning.
1: I was just frustrated he couldn't pull the baseball. Pitcher had one pitch. He's throwing 35 miles an hour.
0: My kids are crying now. Thanks a lot, Jackson. That's from MD2020.
2: Yeah. What are they listening on? I dropped it. So what are they...
3: I think they're in the YouTube
4: chat. Well, now they're
3: chat.
4: Saying, hey, Dad, what was the word that papers dropped out of?
2: Mm-hmm.
4: And now he has to explain the word that wasn't heard.
2: Snot. You know, you shouldn't be saying snot out there. It's gross.
1: Yeah, it is.
4: Bussin'. You never know what they'll say. Look at your guy, Josh Pate, too. He's sitting here. He wants you to know he just had an arm day. So he's got his arm. He's probably kind of flexing a little bit. So he's doing this while giving his answer.
0: Talking was there swing anybody games. Talking about Florida in 2019 LSU?
2: No, that's
4: no.
2: After,
4: no. I mean, what are we, four games in?
0: They beat Florida Atlantic and something called Campbell?
1: They beat Campbell 52-3. That's when you start making your comparisons.
3: Joe Burrow. Jamar Chase, Justin Jefferson. Hey, we'll see. I didn't necessarily see that on Saturday. I do think there is a chance that they might go 2019 LSUing on your guy Shane Beamer Saturday.
2: Yeah.
3: Summerall didn't seem I watched all 12 minutes of his post game. Missouri really does have a spot. Was it Beamer who complained about that?
4: Like, they stick him in like a closet. Like a porta potty. It's always been that way.
2: It's like a porta potty.
3: You can hear the band.
2: They get like a card table. They put a card table underneath the bleachers.
3: I get having the visiting locker room be garbage, but the post game setup for the head coach of the other team is really something else. Yeah.
4: It's like Misha approved, and yet it's an SEC coach.
2: We'll put you in this little silo.
0: Florida is the fakest of top 10 teams ever. That's from Speedy Keese's temper tantrums.
3: You know that's going to happen. That comes with the territory.
1: Yeah.
3: I did think that was an aggressive ascent for Florida, but hey, great for Missouri. It looks better. The difference, though, is this. You beat the hell out of them. You didn't just edge it out. You didn't have some fluky play. You beat the hell out of them. And that is signature. You know, when the last time Missouri beat a top 10 team, anybody, Martin, you might know this, and if you do, recuse yourself.
4: I'll
3: I bet
4: recuse
3: you do.
4: Myself.
3: Martin recuses himself.
1: I think I saw this was their first win in 11 tries against a top 10 team.
3: But the last time they actually did it.
1: Tennessee
3: was not top 10.
2: Kansas in 07?
3: No.
1: Can I have initials,
4: more
1: please?
4: Recent than that.
2: Okay.
3: 2013.
2: Was Georgia in the top 10?
3: Georgia's 10? Top 10.
2: Okay.
3: Oh, yeah. I think that Georgia team wound up losing at least three, maybe four games.
2: I think
3: but
2: four.
3: It might have been a bowl game, so whatever. And then the last time Missouri beat a top 10 team at Faurot Field.
1: Whew.
4: Oh. Opening kickoff?
1: Was it the Oklahoma game?
3: That's right, John McGaffey. How about that? But that was dominating. Now, again, I think if everybody, and this isn't to discredit it, I don't think many people would sit there and say, yeah, Florida's probably a top 10 team this year when it's all said and done. Maybe they will be. Be great if they were. My God, great if they were. But still, I also think many would say, okay, that's a very good team. And to dominate them like that, to have a game plan in particular on defense, which I think they had at Mississippi State, by the way, to their credit, is that Fluff
2: Bothwell.
3: Bothwell, who got hurt against Alabama. That sucks.
2: Yeah.
3: They were like, okay, they're not going to let Kamario Taylor do what he's done against Minnesota, against South Carolina. We're going to run the football. And that's why he was able to run the ball effectively, because Missouri was trying to keep Taylor from beating him deep. And that's why Mississippi State picked up some yards on the ground. But with that said, they had a game plan, they implemented it, and they stopped the guy who was by far and away the best running back in the country in Jaden Baugh. He came in averaging 7.2 yards per carry, and he wound up with nothing, Doug. Nothing. What was it, 14 yards?
2: Yeah, I think he came into the game with 600 yards rushing for the season and left with 613.
3: That's right.
4: And I mean, Jamal Roberts is now
3: 7 yards back of him.
4: And that's coming off the state game where they didn't tackle well.
3: That's
4: at
3: right.
4: All.
3: The tackling and the lack of penalties, the biggest difference.
4: Four huge, penalties.
2: Huge. The linebacking core was kind of called out after that Mississippi State game, and boy, did they answer.
3: Yep. You're exactly right. Chris Kerber is going to join us as we switch gears and talk Blues. That's next here on TMA 101 ESPN.
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3: 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Tim McKernan, Doug Vaughn, Martin Kilcoin, Little Jackie Papers with you on the program. And in our Fisher Window and Door Store 8 o'clock hour, every Monday here on the program, we are joined by Chris Kerber, the voice of the Blues, to talk about your St. Louis Blues. And Kerbs joins us now on the Callier and Thompson phone lines. Morning, Kerbs.
20: Morning, Tim. How are you today?
3: I am wonderful. I'm excited to get your perspective on the weekend. So, number one, fun but impressive on Friday night in Dallas. And then, unfortunately, on Saturday, it was just a rough outing, to be polite. I was listening to your call with Joey Vitale as we were driving back from Columbia. And you guys were raving that Jordan Binnington was keeping things within reach, but then the dam broke in the second period. So you've seen now two games against two great teams, two different caliber of performances. What do you walk away from this weekend with in your mind on the Blues?
20: You know what? A little dose of reality. I think you see some of the steps and the progress the Blues have made. You love the style of play that you saw on Friday night in Dallas and what it all meant. And then you saw some of the real areas of growth, realizing, you know, that if Colorado, who was the President's Trophy winning team last year, is still considered one of the top teams in the league, and they are, it shows you where you are not yet. And Colorado just really took it to them. Now, there's a lot of different factors involved in things. Like, that was a really hard, like, I mean, they've got 12 back-to-backs, Tim, and there's that one, and then there's one just from a timing standpoint where they go Vancouver to Calgary later in the year that I think are honestly the toughest of those 12. To go into Colorado, to get in, you're at the hotel by about 2:45, 3 in the morning, you're playing, you know, on a back-to-back. Those are difficult ones, especially if the Avs, you know, had been waiting to play for 2 days like they had. So, and I don't throw those out there as an excuse in any way. That's just a reality of the schedule. But it was tough, and they weren't able to step up to that challenge. So to me, you know, there's your area of growth, and there's your, you know, there's the difference there. The teams that really can, you know, climb the mountaintop, right? That situation doesn't faze them. And look, maybe for, I think sometimes too, I believe this. I'm going to ask Jim Montgomery this question, but I believe there are different kinds of losses, right? And to me, there's the kind of loss where you just were never really in it. That was the Colorado game. And then there's the kind of loss where, you know, maybe some bounces just didn't go your way and you're right there and it was a heck of a game and the other team won. And that's, I don't think, what happened there. So I think you're able to take some really good positives out of Saturday. And even some of those same things, you know, whether it be McTavish going to the middle, the winning wall battles from the new guys, the things that you need to win more games than you lose over an 84-game season. I think we saw a lot of those over the weekend, but you also saw the difference where a team that has a McKinnon and a McCarr and what they can do to you if you aren't playing at the top of your game, top to bottom, and that's what happened on the second game.
4: Now they
20: mixed them both.
4: They had some fourth-line depth, you know, going into camp, coming out of camp, but, boy, losing Toropchenko, I love the idea of him and Johnson on the same line in terms of that physicality. And so we're thinking about 6 weeks now on Toropchenko?
20: Yeah, that's what they said yesterday, and that's actually good news because, I mean, literally when you go down and you see somebody doing that and they're grabbing their shoulder and their arm and, you know, like that, the fact that it could potentially only be 6 weeks and reevaluated in 6 weeks means, you know, that's kind of the next step. That's a lot better than, yeah, hey, this has definitely happened. He's got to have a procedure done and he's out for, you know, 6 months. You know, and now who knows, the reevaluation could lead to that. You know, but the reality of it is the fact that it wasn't that right off the bat is a positive, and that's good. So, you know, the other thing, I guess to your point, Martin, is whether it be the injury to Mayu or Tucker or now to Toropchenko, all of whom are out, you know, a similar amount of time, at least before the reevaluation, you know, they're hitting some adversity to their depth early in the season.
1: And almost everything went wrong against Colorado, but almost everything went right other than the injury against Dallas. What'd they do so well against Dallas that made that things click so well?
20: I think Dallas and Colorado just played a better team game too, you know, than that. But I think what also just went well is they won the battles. They got into the offensive zone. They forced some plays. They got to the middle of the ice. The transition game, you know, was better when they forced a turnover. The first passes were good. And the biggest, you know, that's one of the biggest differences for me, Doug, is when you looked at it, you know, again, every pass that Colorado made right on a tape, it seemed like, even if it wasn't a pass and the puck took a bounce, it bounced right to them, those kind of things. The Blues had that kind of puck fortune, I thought, in Dallas. So, you know, just kind of sometimes the scheme of two games. And when the momentum in Dallas even turned in the second period towards the Stars a little bit, the Blues were able to corral it. In Colorado, they weren't able to get a hold of that, really, at all throughout the game. I mean, look, the craziest stat of the Colorado game for me was the fact that the Blues had one offensive zone faceoff in the first period. You know, like, I mean, that means if you're shooting the puck to the net and the goalie holds onto it, you know, right into his belly where it didn't have a chance to go in, but you're at least going to get, and I believe it was on the power play. Like that was the only offensive zone faceoff that they had, was in the first period was one compared to 11 defensive zone faceoffs. And that's if you put it in the vernacular for football fans out there, you're losing the field battle on that one. You're losing the ball position on that one, and that makes it hard to win against a really good team.
4: I thought it was big for a guy like McTavish, gets the first goal of the season, for a guy who's trying to bounce back and wants to settle in with a new team. And just, I would think a guy like that definitely doesn't want to get off to a slow start.
20: No, that worked out really well. And the thing is, Martin, I look at kind of the moves that the Blues made this year, and you go, okay, why'd you make them? You know, and obviously Ross Johnston, you wanted that, you want that different presence. And I think we saw that in the Dallas game, you know, but then the trade of Jordan Kyrou, and if you go back to it, okay, you're trading a guy that, you know, has proven he can get you 70 points, has proven he can get you 30 goals, right? Those guys are not easy to find in the National Hockey League. I mean, McTavish hasn't hit that level, you know, and this guy was a third overall pick. Kyrou, for example, was a second round pick. Well, why do you move him? Well, in the end, there's certain styles of play that the Blues were looking for. And when I see McMichael, who I think is still adjusting to this new team, you know, and that's, I think, going to take a little bit of time. And I watch McTavish in those games, plus in the preseason games that they played. These guys are willing to go to the wall, win puck battles. They're willing to go to the front of the net, you know, and wait for it there and deal with the defenseman kind of pounding on them a little bit. And where's McTavish when he scored that? Literally right on the doorstep as Parayko drove that puck in there. He's big. He's got size. He's excited about this opportunity. He said that it's just, you know, right from the moment he got dealt the players that he heard from and then getting into St. Louis early, he's felt, you know, very comfortable right from the start. And if that works for him, that change of scenery plus the shock of a trade early in his career, you know, is a good thing. And, you know, keep in mind, like last year, he didn't have a training camp with Anaheim because he was in a contract holdout. So there are a lot of other factors in there. I just think the fact that we've seen a style of play of some grit and some toughness, you know, with some of these new players coming in, changes to me the outlook and all around attitude of this team. And we'll see that grow, I believe, you know, as we get the season rolling.
1: Brandon Carlo got that game misconduct in the Dallas game. It looked to me like he was just going to kind of check Hintz, and Hintz made a move to get away from him, and they throw Carlo out of the game for that. Did I look at that wrong, or did you see it differently?
20: No, I thought, I was wondering if they would reduce the major down to a minor because of that. It didn't, like, to me, it looked like two guys in the tracks, you know, versus the one where the guy really just kind of, even reactionary, sticks his leg out on the knee-to-knee, but Roope Hintz sold it well. You tell his trainer came out, said, stay on the ice, you know, and then they helped him off the ice, and Roope Hintz was back on the ice, didn't miss a shift, and was on the power play 2 minutes later. Now, that's not, so is it a kneeing penalty? Yes. Because it looked as violent as it did, is it understandable why they gave him a major? Yep. And if you give him the major for the knee, then you give him the game misconduct, that's an automatic, because the guy was hurt, and in the end he wasn't hurt, but it looked like he was hurt because he had to be helped off the ice. And in the end, you know, sometimes if you think that there's intent or it's really bad, you'll see supplemental discipline from the league in those situations, Doug. And in this one, absolutely none. So I think the violent nature of the look of the hit helped it out a little bit. The refs handled it pretty well on the ice, and then the league says, nope, that's where it stops there. So sometimes it happens, kind of part of the game. Legs get tangled up, but in this case, good news for the Stars that Hintz wasn't hurt seriously, because those things can be nasty. And then it didn't really kill the Blues or hurt the Blues in that game either all that much.
4: I wanted to clarify something earlier in the show. We were talking about the Blues and people finding the games on TV. I said I thought they were on DirecTV. My understanding is not yet on DirecTV, but also some of these carriers, if you're a DirecTV subscriber and you want the Blues on there, it's a good idea to complain about it or let them know. In other words, put a little pressure on them to get those games cleared. That's my understanding right now.
20: Yeah, look, fans, unfortunately, there's a reality here, okay? And that is that these things do take some time. So, yes, if you are a fan of the Blues, reach out. The Blues have been working, you know, on trying to get something done for a while. I mean, you guys were at that media lunch, and Steve Chapman said we've been working on these things since June. And so, you know, call them up. And the carriers kind of they wait for the last minute. That's a business model of how this goes. And you know, and it's just taking some time. And I don't have any insider knowledge of the negotiations or how any of that stuff's going. That is far above my grade level. You know, but the best thing to do is call them up and say, get something done. We want to be watching Blues hockey there. Now, the good news in the meantime, you know, for fans is the Blues are on. You can get the Blues games through Amazon. You get them through the other options as well, through Spectrum. I mean, there are options to get it done. I believe you still have there's a 7-day free trial on Amazon, too. That could help you buy some time. You know, so there's ways to do it, but you know, in the end, you need two people to play ball, and the Blues are trying to get it done for their fans. And look, Martin, like if you really look at this, the reality is what used to be done by networks and all that stuff. Now, in the age of sports, the regional sports, it has to be done by the teams, and that's what the Blues are working on and have been working on honestly since June.
3: Yeah, it's quite a spot, but people want to be watching, and hopefully they will be able to without much confusion as we get used to the new setup. Blues and Blackhawks coming up. You'll be able to enjoy that here on 101 ESPN. You know that. It's 6 p.m. for the pregame show tomorrow. Puck drop at 7 p.m. And then the home opener, that will be quite a scene on Thursday. Blues and San Jose Sharks. Chris Kerber with us here on Mondays, giving us his perspective on the weekend that was for the Blues. Kerbs, always appreciate the time, man. Thanks so much.
20: All right, Tim, you guys got it. And that's a big one against the Hawks. Colton Parayko is going to be tying Barrett Jackman for the most games played by a Blues defenseman in that one. And then he sets the record on the home opener. So a lot of great stuff coming up here in these next couple games.
3: Yeah, fired up for this week. This will be a good one here for the Blues. Blues and Blackhawks tomorrow. Curbs, appreciate the time, man.
20: All right, guys. Have an awesome week. Talk to you next week.
3: That's Chris Kerber with us here on the Callier and Thompson phone lines. 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He's brought to you by James Carlton of the Carlton State Farm Insurance Agency. And then in an hour, on our PolosPlus.com dossier, we'll have the design, air, heating, and cooling email of the day, the morning after at InsideSTL.com. 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

0: Papers, did you love it when they played this?
1: I did.
0: What did Mark think?
1: I don't know if he was aware of the tradition then in Gainesville.
2: So if Mizzou happens to get tripped up at the Grove against the Ole Miss Rebels, they might play Mr. Brightside?
1: Yeah, I don't know if they...
2: Are aware.
1: I don't know if the folks... The Florida one's very famous.
0: Mr. Brightside is played in Ann Arbor.
1: Yeah.
0: It's played in Buffalo.
1: Yeah, it is a... it's popular now across a couple of different schools. So I don't know if it would have the same kind of pettiness, no pun intended, that Mizzou doing Won't Back Down did in Columbia.
2: Our guy Jeff Supon, for whatever reason, on social media does Tom Petty Tuesday, and he makes people like Spezio and others say something about sing a song. I sent it to him, and he said this will be featured on Tom Petty Tuesday.
0: Yes! It's TMA 101 ESPN. We're in the Fisher Window and Door Store, 8 o'clock hour. Chris Kerber with us in the previous segment. Miss anything? 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I've got a couple of them for you.
2: Oh, good, good.
0: So, we did not leave St. Louis to go to Columbia until approximately 4:30 on Friday. And I thought, you know what? It's a beautiful afternoon. I'm going to go ahead and for the show, for the people that outside of my incredible natural ability have made this show what it is. I'm going to take the 44 to 50 to Columbia, Missouri. And I will never do it again.
1: Oh, no.
2: Well, that's why I said good for you.
0: That's right. I have no idea how that even became part of the conversation. It would be better to take a boat down to New Orleans and then come back up.
3: Well, what happened?
0: Well, number one, it's 2.5 hours. You take 44 to Union, Missouri.
3: Uh-huh.
0: And then you're basically for the first, I don't know, 15 minutes of it, you're like driving on Manchester with stoplights.
3: Oh.
0: And then you're on winding roads. Mm-hmm. You go through old Lynn, Missouri. You ever been through Lynn, Missouri?
3: Yes, because I've been that way.
0: See?
3: To go to Columbia. Yeah.
0: And then you go through Jeff City.
3: Uh-huh.
0: And then you get on 63. So we arrived in Columbia at CJ's Wings, what the Colonel has always raved about. Anybody ever do CJ's Wings?
3: Oh, no.
0: You have?
3: Yeah.
0: That's where we went on Friday night.
1: Not for me.
0: Oh, wow. Personally. You better tell the Colonel that. He's going to come for
1: they're
0: you.
1: They're breaded, though, right? That's my memory is that they're breaded.
0: I don't really think they're that breaded.
1: I thought they were breaded.
0: Willie's, before they ruined their wings, were breaded.
1: I'm out on breaded wings.
0: What about Three Kings, bro?
1: Those are just really big. Are they breaded?
0: Damn right they are.
1: Okay. Well, maybe I'll.
0: You better get your stuff straight here before the Colonel comes on. He'll hold you accountable.
1: Yeah, button it up.
2: So, do you ever get on 70 or no? 63 into Mizzou.
0: Yeah. Okay. Never on 70. And as we were driving home on Saturday night, my wife said, "Can you imagine if we were taking that?" I don't know how you would do it. I mean, of course, you could do it, but you'd have to drive because you're on winding roads. It reminded me when I, back in the day when I worked in Little Rock before they had an interstate going up to Fayetteville, there was a side road, not a side road, but a, you know, a state road that you had to take from eventually from Little Rock up to Fayetteville. This is not something I would recommend. I know there's traffic on 70, but I cannot recommend it.
3: I left Saturday morning at 8:30, left early thinking, boy, traffic's going to be bad. I went about 75 miles an hour the entire time. I don't think I ever tapped my brakes.
1: Yeah, same.
3: There was zero delay.
2: I was thinking as we left also about 8:15, 8:30, as we're cruising along, I was thinking, ooh, was this some yellow journalism? I feel like we set the panic in place. Yeah. And it may have been a lot of people did go Friday. I don't know what the commute was on Friday.
4: But I didn't see a ton of construction either.
3: No.
2: There was a lot of shoulder.
4: Yeah, but...
2: They weren't working.
4: No, but leaving on Sunday was... All the construction traffic was going on 70 East. That's where I got...
3: Yeah, on the way back, it was a little tougher.
4: It was 3 hours it took me to get home.
3: They had guys actually working on the highway Saturday night on the way back. But nobody working Saturday morning.
2: Well, Tim, thanks for doing that, because I know we talk about a lot of things on this show, and we never follow up on any of them.
0: That's correct.
2: We hand out homework assignments. We usually ask the audience to do it.
3: Mm-hmm.
2: You did it, and
3: out of our way.
2: Yeah, I was really excited that somebody would try it. I just didn't want to be the one to do it.
5: Yeah, it'll be one and done for me on the 44 to Columbia route, Highway 50.
2: How's everybody in Lynn, Missouri? Did you stop off? Big TMA outpost.
5: We did not stop off at Lynn, Missouri, but we drove through the heart of town of Lynn, Missouri. And then also the arrangements that I was concerned about, Doug, with the rollaway, with the wife and the two boys, also left a little something to be desired as our four-year-old coughed and kicked me throughout the evening.
3: Mm.
5: And that put the players to the test. So we decided it was one night only in Columbia and then drove back. One night only.
3: He was up most of the night coughing.
5: A lot of coughing. Yeah.
3: A lot of kicking, thrashing.
2: So Rick's the only one who spent Saturday in Columbia, and he was out shooting it, but will not disclose any details.
5: He doesn't want all the ladies to know where he is.
4: Correct.
2: Felt like a prime evening for Rick. Was Rick out?
4: No.
2: Are you sure?
4: I was being responsible.
5: Now, how about this? The Dover Soul says I-70 was a hellscape on Friday evening. You made the right decision, Tim. It's from the Dover Soul.
2: It may have been that was the night everybody went.
3: Yeah.
2: So in the end, maybe that was the move.
5: Yeah.
4: I have gone 70 on a Friday before homecoming, and it was hell. It was like a three-hour experience. So maybe it was still the right move.
3: On the drive there, I saw something that I hadn't seen before. I'm sure everyone else has. An enormous construction project going on just west of between Herman and New Florence.
2: Yeah.
3: Huge construction project.
2: I think it's a data center.
3: That's what it is. It's a data center they're building there.
2: Massive.
3: It does look massive. I hadn't seen that before.
5: The Colonel is going to be joining us here in a matter of moments. 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And then coming up at 9:45, huge prize for the Design Air Heating and Cooling email today. 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
0: 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CMA 101 ESPN, Mark Hanna, the sponsor of the 9 o'clock hour. Tim McKernan, Doug Vaughn, Martin Kilcoyne, and Little Jackie Papers with you here on the program. 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Send your emails in the morning after at InsideSTL.com. And joining us right now, as he does every Monday and every Friday, brought to you by James Carlton of the Carlton State Farm Insurance Agency from Power Mizzou, it's the Colonel. Morning, Colonel.
2: Hi, guys. What's up?
0: Well, they're not happy with Jackson in the Air Comfort Service text inbox, and I'm going to tell you why. Martin, what was that text that you read during the commercial break?
3: Doesn't like dogs, doesn't like CJs, get this mother the F out of here.
0: Yeah, that's a reference to Jackson Burkett after I said that I went to CJs on Friday night per the recommendation of the Colonel. And Jackson, what did you say about CJs?
4: I said it's not for me.
0: Unbelievable.
2: I'm going to need you to have somebody else call me on Monday morning.
0: Yep, yep, there you go. Yeah. Yep.
2: I've had wings in Buffalo, and CJ's are better.
0: How about that, Papers? Jackson says they're breaded. I don't recall them being...
4: I thought they are breaded.
2: No, I don't believe so. I don't know. They're freaking good, whatever they are.
0: Colonel, your post-game show was freaking good. I listened to the entirety of the thing. Starting in the parking garage, just to the north of Froh Field, and made it all the way, I think, to like Warrenton, before you finally shut it down. Fans certainly enjoyed what they saw. I enjoyed what you wrote this morning, that in your lifetime, that it is one of the most complete victories we have seen, in Missouri football over a quality opponent. You cited the dominating win against Nebraska in 2007, the first half in particular against a top five Kansas team in 2007, and then beating the hell out of Arkansas in the Cotton Bowl that year. But outside of the 2007 season, this is the one that stands out. Offense and defense outstanding, and Missouri fans certainly fired up after what they saw. What did you think about what we saw on Saturday night?
2: Yeah, everybody's a little happier this Monday than last Monday. I mean, as far as wire to wire, like the only game that I can think against, you know, a decent, good team, whatever, is maybe that 2023 36-7 win over Tennessee. As I had written this morning, I was not at that one. I did not see that game in person, so that was not on my list. But if somebody wants to put that in there, fine. But you know, Missouri has had big wins, but I think Cody Goodwin said they went back and looked, and this was, I think, the fifth or sixth win he could find over a top-10 opponent in the regular season at home. And, you know, there was 2003 Nebraska, which, again, that was a tie. And Missouri was actually maybe even behind in the fourth quarter in that game. There was 2010 Oklahoma, but Missouri trailed late in the third, early in the fourth in that one, so that it wasn't like a wire-to-wire just beating like we saw on Saturday. What really stood out to me was two things. First of all, it wasn't just easy. I mean, after Missouri got the ball on the fourth down stop at the 34-yard line and didn't score, I mean, there was this feeling of, well, there was your chance to make this not easy, but to give yourself some breathing room, and you didn't do it. You just let Florida up off the mat. And I mean, people are, whether it was on our site or text messages that I was getting, whatever, after that it was, well, here we go again. We can never win this game, right? And then Missouri went and did it. So that was the most impressive part to me. Second thing that really stood out to me, like, they made Florida quit. After that 76-yard run by Jamal Roberts that set him up to go up, I think it would have been 34-10 at that point, or 36-10. Like, Florida was done. Florida had no interest in finishing that game, and you know, Chris Budden talked to John Sumrall at the end of the third quarter, and he said he knew it was over. He said, at this point, it's about finishing the right way and showing some pride. And my guess is John Sumrall told his team yesterday they did not do that.
4: You think Florida came in here overrated? Did we think they were better than they really were? Or did Missouri just turn in the performance of a lifetime?
2: Well, both. Look, Florida wasn't as good as we all thought they were off of Ole Miss. Here's the problem. We see a game and assume that's what a team is every week. So we saw Florida against Ole Miss. Like, that's their ceiling. And their ceiling is a top-five football team. They're good enough on any day to beat almost anybody in the country. They were not that team on Saturday. Missouri showed on Saturday. Like, I think that effort might beat almost anybody in the country. They're not going to play that way 12 times. You know, so the problem, discussing a team's ceiling is different than discussing what they actually are. The other thing is, and we talked about this last week, and it's what Missouri better look out for this week. 3 weeks ago, Ole Miss has maybe the most emotional win in school history. They beat LSU and Lane Kiffin at home, and they're playing Colin Baton Rouge, and it's like this just release of 9 months of anger. And then they go to Gainesville and get their tails beat. And then Florida has this Florida is back moment. John Sumrall has solved it all. Florida's a playoff team, blah, blah, blah, blah, blah. And then they come here, and they just didn't have it. You know, I mean, I think Missouri played really well, but let's admit, part of Saturday, it takes two to do what happened on Saturday, and Florida didn't play well. So Eli Drinkwitz last week had an easy job, just told his guys, like, just look, they all think you suck. Well, this week, he has to convince them they're not nearly as good as everybody's going to say they are.
0: Yeah, and that's what Sumrall was tasked with last week, and he was incredibly critical across the board of what he saw from his team, including his staff and himself, following the loss at Faurot Field. So now Eli Drinkwitz has that task, as you said, Gabe, coming up Saturday against Texas A&M, a team that has handled Missouri with ease both last year and in 2024 in College Station. 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James is my agent. He is now Gabe's agent. 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Gabe, I want to talk about what we've seen here from Austin Simmons. You on the postgame show were talking about the ability that he has displayed and giving it some historical context. This isn't a shot at Brady Cook. This isn't a shot at Drew Locke. It's not a shot at James Franklin, Matty Mauch, Blaine Gabbert, Chase Daniel. But as far as ability to

0: to me. But the only quarterback that, as far as physical talent, compares to Austin Simmons to me in Missouri history is Drew Locke. Throwing the football, what it looks like coming out of his hand. Like, Austin Simmons just looks different. And, you know, people said, what about Chase Daniel? That wasn't Chase Daniel's superpower. Like, he's the best quarterback in school history. I'm not arguing that. But it's like the Brady Manning debate. Who are you? If you want a guy who physically, like, you look at and what he does, that's your quarterback. Everyone is taking Peyton Manning. That doesn't mean he had a better career than Tom Brady. But no, Austin Simmons, I mean, that wheel route to Caden Lee down the right sideline and somewhere around midfield, I don't know how you even have the guts to throw that football, you know, and just put it in the absolute perfect place. There have been the one to Donovan Olubide against Mississippi State, you're looking at and going, I don't know how he's going to get that pass there. And he gets that pass there. And, you know, again, he didn't look good again. Like, we've seen, I don't know if we've seen the floor, but we've seen an off day. He's not going to be the guy he was Saturday every single day. But when he is as good as anybody I've ever seen here. He is as good as, I mean, I put the numbers in 10 Thoughts this morning. Like, he is playing quarterback better than everyone in America except for Darian Mensa and maybe Josh Hoover at Indiana. Those are the only two guys whose numbers are better than Austin Simmons so far this year.
1: I was trying to think in the first handful of games, if Caleb Goody was targeted and he didn't catch it. I felt like we didn't hear his name. It was his second reception when he caught that touchdown. And I guess, was he just not getting on? I'm trying to think, like, was he just not in the game plan? It's amazing, though. He was just invisible. And then all of a sudden, you're like, oh, yeah, he's still a threat here.
0: He had been targeted 8 times. He had caught one. He had dropped 2. He had fallen down once. Like, I mean, we talked last week, Cody and I, about, like, hey, they need a third guy. And Caleb Goody was supposed to be this guy that could come in and stretch the field and change the game with his speed. And we haven't seen it. And we saw it on Saturday. And I know it was only 2 for 67, but I think his 2 catches were the 2 biggest offensive plays of the game for Missouri. The 37-yard touchdown gave him the lead that they never gave up. But then the second one, they're in 3rd and 7 in a 20-10 game, 3 plays into the second half. And Jesse Palmer said it on the broadcast. He said, Florida gets a stop here. You know, they're in this thing. Like, if you can get a stop and go do something with it, you're in a 1-score game all of a sudden. That's anybody's game. Well, Simmons throws it to Goody. Goody beats his guy across the middle, 30 yards. Missouri goes on to score. It's 27-10. The game was effectively over there because I think everyone in that stadium knew if you put this game on the Florida quarterback, he's not good enough to win it.
2: Simmons hadn't thrown an interception yet in 5 games, yeah. Which is, I guess he could have in Mississippi State. They had a few drops there, but he doesn't turn the ball over.
0: Yeah, every quarterback could. You know, I mean, I think that's what the detractors will say. Well, he had 3 or 4 drops. Sure, but how many passes that end up being interceptions are situations where, like, it bounced off a receiver's hands? It still counts for the quarterback, right? The number is what it is. I looked. He has thrown 137 passes this season without an interception. The last quarterback to finish a season with more than 137 attempts and no interceptions was in 2021. So I'm not saying Austin is going to finish the season without an interception. I think that's highly unlikely. But I do find it interesting because the knock on him coming in was, yeah, he's going to make some big plays, but he's going to give the ball to the other team. And he'd only thrown 107 passes coming in. And I include myself in this because that was the reputation he had. But maybe we overreacted a little bit to what was essentially a 3.5 game sample size.
2: Yeah. But about the only thing he doesn't do much is run. You think that's by design? They don't want him to get hurt?
0: I mean, look, I've seen him run. He's just not a runner, guys. He's not really a threat there. You know, the run against Mississippi State on the last drive was kind of what tanked him. Like, you could catch him off guard every now and then. He's dangerous enough that maybe he'll scramble for a first down here or get 7 yards on a quarterback draw there. But that's not really his game. I don't think it's that he's unathletic. I mean, he's clearly a good athlete, but he is not a runner. That's just not a part of his game that I think Missouri's ever going to be able to rely on.
1: Amazing how quickly the narratives change. Now all of a sudden you got Texas A&M coming to town. You're like,

0: oh, yeah, we can get them. A month ago, two months ago, it's like, oh, no, we got A&M. Oh, what are we going to do? And yet they feel beatable at this point.
1: They definitely feel beatable. Now, that said, Missouri is about as big a favorite over an A&M as Florida was over Missouri last week. So, like, it would not be shocking if Texas A&M comes in and wins this game. Texas A&M's won the last three games against Missouri by something like 77 points combined. Like, it hasn't been close. You know, the last two have been over effectively at halftime. So, again, that's Drinkwitz's job this week. And what fans think doesn't matter, right? I like the message board posts that are like, hope the team doesn't think the way we do. It doesn't matter what we think or what we talk about on the radio. That doesn't impact anything. But he has to get his team to understand, look, you haven't really accomplished that much. Good on you. Great game. Hope you enjoyed the hell of it out of it Saturday night. But, like, you know, Texas A&M will come in here and beat you if you don't play a good – like, Missouri plays a C game on Saturday. They get beat. They play a B game. They could get beat. Like, A&M has guys, you know. And that's what it is in the SEC. I think if you take out Arkansas, maybe Vandy this year, like, everybody else has guys that on the right day, they're good enough. Like, you know, South Carolina is not a good team. They're going to fire Shane Beamer, but – they could beat somebody. Kentucky's already beaten somebody. Auburn, you know, had Tennessee down and at halftime. They've got enough guys that they can beat somebody. So you can't just Missouri's not just going to show up and win on Saturday by any means.
2: Gabe DeArmond, our guest here, brought to you by James Carlton of the Carlton State Farm Insurance Agency. Tim McKernan, Doug Vaughn, Martin Kilcoyne, and Jackson Burkett with you on the program 101 ESPN and the TMA STL YouTube channel. Corey Batoon is someone who I would imagine many Missouri fans wouldn't even recognize, but the job he has done as defensive coordinator I think deserves some attention. He has done a hell of a job. I thought they had a great game plan against Mississippi State. To their credit, they adjusted, started running the football, and that's how they started moving the ball. And then, of course, Doug, they're also on scholarship. Is that what you say?
3: They're on scholarship too.
2: That's it. And Kamario Taylor did his thing in the fourth quarter as well. But then they had the game plan, and they were able to implement it on Saturday against Jaden Baugh and kept that offense in check. So number one, credit to the coaching staff for having the game plan, and number two, the players for executing it. Colonel, your thoughts on the defense?
1: Yeah, a phenomenal game, no question. Missouri went into that game and just said, Jaden Baugh is not winning this game. That's what we talked about on Friday. If you beat us, you beat us, but it's not going to be because of number 13. He had 11 carries for 1 yard after the first play of the game. Duke Clark, who went for over 100 against Ole Miss, had one carry for 1 yard. Missing your top two, your starting two defensive ends from preseason, what's Corey Batoon do? He just takes Sterling Webb and says, yeah, you're a defensive end today. 36 snaps, 33 of them at defensive end. He had a sack, played really well. You know, he adjusted and used the guys he had. Corey Batoon has, by any measure, been a better defensive coordinator than Blake Baker was at Missouri. And I don't think anybody saw that coming, but I think way too often we fall in love with personalities and how you act. And, like, Blake was aggressive, and he was a great interview, and he was, you know, he was hard not to notice, and so he got all this credit. Like you said, most Missouri fans would not know if they passed Corey Batoon on the street. He doesn't talk a lot. He's a quiet guy, you know, but he has done an incredible job with this defense for the last three seasons.
3: Makes a difference, too, when your team's got a good kicker. Blake Craig looked good, didn't he? I thought he did.
1: Yeah, well, and it's so interesting. I mean, Missouri had 4th and 8, and, you know, it was after that fourth down stop. And at 4th and 8, it was a 50-yard field goal, and I said at the time, I said I'd go for it. Like, 50-yard field goal, you know, I think too often now we just think, yeah, 50-yard field goal, that's no problem. And they missed it, and I, at the time, told some people, I said, I just think he trusts Blake Craig too much. Well, then Blake Craig came out and nailed 2 50-yarders, and that absolutely, especially the one at the end of the first half. I mean, I thought getting that ball back and getting 3 extra points and going in up 10, getting the ball, really changed the complexion of the entire game. And it's funny, you know, I had a bunch of people saying, man, he, why didn't he even try to get seven? He totally mishandled the end of that half. No, he handled absolutely perfectly. After Austin Simmons took a sack, like, you're at the point, you're third and three. You can't just assume you're going to get that. If you don't get that, you give the ball back to Florida with a chance to score points. And people have to understand, sometimes the biggest goal is simply don't let them score. It's not necessarily score yourself. It's don't let them score. And so I thought Drinkwitz handled that masterfully in the last minute.
3: Yeah, last year the kicking game was such an adventure, and now the extra points are good. The 50-yard field goals are good. And boy, they add up, for sure.
1: Yeah,
3: stating the obvious, but it matters.
1: Well, and I think they've got their best return guy since Marcus Murphy.
0: I think he's Demarion outstanding.
1: Polk, you know, he already had one punt return that turned around the Troy game. He had a 17-yarder on his first return against Florida, and coaches always tell you, I want my punt return guy to get us a first down. Folks does that pretty regularly. That possession, instead of starting at the 15, they're starting at the 32, makes a huge difference. I think he has a chance to win Missouri another game this year.
2: I agree with that take. It's a slightly obscure one, but I say that every time. When three is back there, it is a legitimate threat for Missouri. Colonel, a big picture thought here. You made reference to the spread. Missouri only a 3.5-point spread, favorite, against Texas A&M. That may surprise people, but either way, it speaks to that you cannot overlook Texas A&M, which is an amazing thing to even be saying here. But I think if you would have asked damn near every Missouri fan at the start of the season, if you go through this half of the schedule, which, yeah, you might laugh at it now, but didn't include a trip to Kansas, perhaps one that was overlooked before the season with a trip to Starkville, a home game against Florida, which at the time when the schedule came out probably wasn't thought to be what it wound up being with regard to Florida's ranking, Texas A&M, which certainly had larger expectations at the time the schedule came out, and then that sets the stage for the second half of the season with some big boys on that list, a trip to Oxford, a home game against number one Texas, and a trip to Georgia. If you're 5-1, that really opens up the potential for this to be a special year. And therefore, it speaks to the significance of the opportunity that is in front of this team on Saturday. Your analysis, big picture, sir.
1: Yeah, well, you know, it's funny. Somebody asked me on Saturday night, next week is the biggest game at Pro Field since when? And I said, like, 4 hours ago? And until the next one? Like, as you win, they get bigger. If this team, and I said at the beginning of the year, I refuse to address playoff stuff until they're 5-0. Well, they're 4-1. But that 5-0 also, to me, pretty much always included losing to Texas A&M. Because that was just the game I looked at, and I said, well, A&M's, you know, preseason top 10, they're good. They've carved Missouri up the last 2 years. That's a loss to me. So the first half of the season to me was 5-1 if you wanted to have those bigger goals. You win on Saturday, that's where you're at. Now, the flip side of that is you lose on Saturday, you're 4-2. You got Ole Miss, Texas, and Georgia in the second half of the season. Yeah, we're not probably having those conversations. I mean, that's how big Saturday is. But when you only play 12 and they only let 12 teams in the playoff, that's how big every game is. So, you know, it's another, like, we're good. Saturday determines, are we legitimately going to have the playoff conversation, or are we going to be talking about a team, hey, can you find a way to get to 8, and what bowl game are you playing in? And Saturday goes a long way toward determining that. I mean, my goal for this team was always play meaningful football games in November. If they go 1-1 in the next 2 weeks, they will be doing that. A&M and Ole Miss, if you split those games and then you beat Arkansas, you are 6-2 going into November. You will be playing meaningful football games that have an impact on the playoff at that point. Now, I think if you have real goals of getting there, like, you might have to win the next two, but whatever. I think that's still getting out ahead of ourselves a little bit.
2: Yeah, opportunity is there, and that's the bottom line. Right. And when you beat a team, and maybe Florida doesn't wind up being a top 10 team when it's all said and done, but either way, I don't think anybody would dispute that that's a legitimate offense, and they bottled them up, and they moved the football through the air with Austin Simmons and then broke through by wearing him down on the ground. That's cause for enthusiasm, because great teams dominate other great teams when they have the opportunity. That's what Missouri did. That gets people talking. That's the opportunity in front of them now to carry that momentum into Saturday at 11 o'clock at Furrow Field. Tigers and Texas A&M, Missouri, a 3.5-point favorite. That game on ABC. Gabe DeArmond with us on Mondays and Fridays here, brought to you by James Carlton of the Carlton State Farm Insurance Agency. Colonel, always appreciate the time, sir. Thanks so much.
1: Yeah, hey guys, a bit of breaking news before I go. James Carlton has informed me he no longer wants to be Jackson's insurance agent after hearing the CJ stuff. I need to be clear. It is entirely possible I'm making this up.
2: Is that yellow journalism?
3: Yeah,
2: Jackson?
3: Some yellow journalism.
0: Gold journalism.
2: Colonel, good for you.
1: Gold star, I believe. Yeah,
2: yeah, exactly. Colonel, appreciate it as always, sir.
1: All right, guys, we'll see.
2: There he is. That's Gabe DeArmond with us here, brought to you by James Carlton. So you're going to call Flo at Progressive now?
3: Yeah, boy. Boy, howdy. Yeah.
0: You've been thrown out into the open market.
2: Yep.
3: You think if I just go online to a car insurance company and just like be like, hey, I'm interested in getting a new insurance, you think my phone wouldn't
4: health,
3: get called?
4: Health, if you do health insurance,
3: I know
4: you'll get calls from 1,000 different
2: people. That'd be fun for you.
3: I was getting 60 a day circa January 2022.
4: Yeah.
2: What, your gift card didn't work for health insurance?
3: Yeah, we didn't have the most robust policies over at the old spot, and there was a situation where I'd have a month gap between insurances. So I had a Cobra for a month. And
2: I got a stethoscope in the back.
0: That's all you need.
3: Cobra for a month, and I was getting about 65 calls a day.
2: It's nice.
3: The only way to get off of that was to answer the phone and tell them, please stop calling me, and then they would stop. But you had to do that about 65 times. Mm-hmm. It was
0: around for that car insurance, and they say, are you the guy that didn't like the wings? Then they hang up on you.
2: Send your emails in the morning after at InsideSTL.com. Whoever wins the most design, air, heating, and cooling emails of the day over the next 10 shows gets to play in the Stiefel Charity Classic Pro-Am. What an opportunity. 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Doug, the Eagles lost yesterday to those Fighting Rammies. That comes after the Phillies lost. Mm-hmm. And you might be surprised who's not happy in Philadelphia. We'll have that for you coming up, as well as the design, air, heating, and cooling email of the day here in the Polos Plus dossier. This is the Mark Hanna Evergreen Wealth Strategies 9 o'clock hour on the morning after. 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
1: Writing this from Florida with love. When I linked with Mexico, I knew I found a plug.
2: Doug, you requested it. Why?
3: Because it's a song I've never heard before, and I don't ever want to hear it again. I figured we'd get it over with.
2: Papers, what do we have going on?
4: Writing this from Florida with love.
2: How about that? Jackson in the Form Energy YouTube chat, where 395 people were gathered in the TMA STL chat. And I said to these boys, I said, I haven't seen numbers like that without a female in the studio in the show's history. That's what that college football does. But Loudon, the boy governor of Baldwin, says, do not besmirch CJ's wings. That's from Loudon, the boy governor of Baldwin.
3: Oh, Baldwin's got a boy governor?
4: I guess. Good on him.
5: Is that how he ran for office? I want to be your boy governor.
4: Yeah, that's kind of a plot line of Parks and Rec. Adam Scott's character was a boy governor in Minnesota.
3: Yep. Oh, really?
4: And he bankrupted the town by building a giant ice complex, and then it went downhill. Oh, either way, CJ's chicken wings just aren't my favorite. Well, Tim, where'd you and the family go on Friday? I know that was
2: CJ's.
4: A topic. Okay, CJ's.
5: I thought that was the whole premise.
4: Well, I forgot.
5: But that...
4: I forgot.
2: Boy, it's like the end of Driving Miss Daisy. Right.
5: Okay.
4: I went somewhere on Saturday for lunch, a place that I kind of slept on when I was in school there.
2: Tell me where it is.
4: It's a Columbia staple. It's Addison's. Downtown.
2: Oh, yeah.
4: Tremendous.
2: We were right by Addison's.
4: The best French fries I've ever had in Columbia, Missouri.
2: How about that?
4: Mojito fries.
2: Mojito fries.
3: And what made
2: Why
3: so
2: can't
3: special?
2: I just have meat and potatoes? What would you like today? Meat and potatoes?
4: That's what I ordered. I ordered a cheeseburger with French fries.
2: Mojito fries.
4: Mojito fries.
3: Not just fries. Mojito fries.
4: I didn't say it like that. No one would say it like
3: What's
4: that.
3: What's on those
5: I
3: things?
5: Wouldn't mind a spritzer.
4: It was like herbs and spices. It was like garlic and all sorts. I don't know. It was a tremendous French fry. Unbelievable.
2: I say just bring out the chicken. I'll handle the frying. That's how meat and potatoes I am.
4: Tim asked for them to bring a portable deep fryer, and he'll just drop it in there. He'll dredge the chicken.
2: That's exactly right.
5: Kids, I'll be right back. Danny's going into the kitchen.
4: Comes out with grease burns all over your arms.
3: Be nice.
5: Excuse me, sir, where are you headed? I'm going to go help him out.
4: That's what happens in The Irishman. Joe Pesci just goes in the back kitchen and starts making his own food back there.
2: That you got to do sometimes.
4: Yeah.
2: Joe Pesci, meat and potatoes.
3: Yeah. What do you think they'd do if you actually tried to do that? Just went back into the
4: Ask
3: kitchen.
4: Ask you to promptly leave.
5: Excuse me, sir.
3: Hit you with the frying pan.
4: Yeah.
2: I'll be Mr. Martin's boy president. Boy president. Teehee. Thanks, Mr. Tim. Glad you made it safely to and fro Como. Would have hated if you got a flat and Mrs. Tim had to fix it on the side of the road because you're so dainty. Hey, Doug, let me get a sniff. Doug, that's from Brian Henschen.
3: Yeah,
2: he covers the Colts.
3: It's just an awful email, text.
5: Is he on his way back from London? Is that...
2: What a wonderful game between Washington and Indianapolis to start your day yesterday, Doug. A Jim Dandy from the schedulers tonight as the Falcons take on the Saints. I am certain this is not about the football. It's about the Hurricane Katrina 20th anniversary game at the Superdome. Steve Gleason with the famed special teams play. Special teams, don't forget about the special teams.
3: Don't forget about my play.
2: They're not happy in Philadelphia. The Phillies did not get past the best of three wild card round, and the Eagles lost to the Rammies. Hunter Brody doesn't stop, though, Doug, when the Phillies...
3: Okay. He's probably pretty happy. He probably saw the bright side and everything.
6: How is it...
3: Oh, no.
6: ...that when I rolled into this game, I was prepared for something ugly, and I was ready emotionally to sit through something that would most likely be very uncomfortable, and I'm still disgusted, bothered, annoyed, even though very shorthanded, they showed fight. How did they do this to me? How did they put me in such a vulnerable position? Of course they have a 10-point lead on the Rams' 2-yard line with 7 to go, where I think, wow, look at the toughness of this group. Sure, we'll nitpick Sirianni's decision to go for it on fourth down at your own 39, your own 38, and sure, that was blasphemy, and we'll nitpick certain areas, but damn, what a gutsy performance by that locker room not to quit after the Monday Night Football pantsing. I somehow shifted to that mindset, even though I thought this would be ugly, it would be rough, without Lane, without Smitty, without Bourne, without Goddard. You lose Grenard, you lose Q, you lose Saquon, you lose Tank. And some of that happened mid-game. Not all of it happened before kickoff, but as things started to snowball and get worse and worse, did Gene lay on the ground for a bit? You thought, still, they may survive this. And you started to talk yourself into it. And somehow it gets ripped out of my chest, and now I'm bleeding. Out of control, by the way.
3: It's all about you.
6: So someone please bandage me up, or I'm going to be dead any minute now.
3: Ugh.
7: Be dead?
3: Gosh. And he goes on like this for how many hours?
4: I don't know. The video, the visual is a real delight. He's in a tank top. It's look like it's seen better days. And he wears like this black link chain. He was wearing a plaid Eagles cap. I mean, he looked just like a huge Delco hooge bag.
5: People were tweeting at me last night. They were Eagles fans leaving the game.
7: Jackson has the audio, Martin. And
5: they basically say, tell papers.
4: Read the dossier one time.
5: They said, here's some Delco.
8: You couldn't spot a single smile as crestfallen fans poured out of the link.
9: Bad. Just bad. Not it for us. Just not it.
10: So depressing.
11: You should have won that game.
8: Some fans struggled to find words.
9: I didn't like it. I mean, why would you waste time like... Man, I don't know what you're talking about.
8: Fans went into the game knowing a lot of starters were injured.
9: We got a lot of people hurt, but there's no excuse.
8: But they said it came down to bad coaching.
9: It's just another excuse that you're going to use to say, hey, we didn't have players and bad field positions.
12: Defense really didn't show up late in the game. Offense had a lot of chances to score. It's what it is.
8: And as we know, during a lot of games, fans walk away blaming a coach. Today was no exception.
13: Coach doesn't kick a field goal. It's bad coaching again. Sirianni blew the game again for the unsmost times.
14: We could have been up 1 point, up 2 points. Nick Sirianni. I'm sorry, Nick Sirianni gotta go.
15: Nick ain't it. Nick ain't it.
16: Nick is cute. He's angry. He can scream, but he doesn't make the team come out of halftime and be the team. What's happening at halftime? Are we eating meatball subs?
8: While some fans walked out saying they were going to sell their season tickets, others said they'll still bleed green during good times and really bad.
16: You know what? End of the day, go Birds.
8: In South Philadelphia.
17: Go Birds!
8: Eva Anderson, CBS News, Philadelphia.
5: Okay. That's journalism.
18: There it is. Man on the street. Mm-hmm. Can't go wrong, man on the street.
5: They say eating meatball sandwiches?
7: What is it? Meatball sandwiches? Yeah. Unbeknownst time?
3: They act like they're winless in the season. They're 2-2.
5: You know what his record is, Nick Sirianni?
3: No.
5: 61-27.
3: And that's not good enough. Done no coaching.
5: He's 34 games over 500, and he's got to go.
3: And they've lost some of their...
16: Nick is cute. He's cute. Angry.
3: They've lost some of their top players to injuries, and the fans are saying, that shouldn't matter. No, it never matters.
5: You know when they won the Super Bowl? 2 years ago.
3: Yeah. Not good enough.
5: He's cute and all.
3: They're going to sell their season tickets because they just lost to the Rams.
5: Well, they moved on from the Phillies at least.
18: Yeah. I think they've turned
5: Wait till
18: attention.
5: LeBron starts yeah. slow.
4: Say, Sixers time.
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10: On this day back in 1989, out in Chicago, the Blues would earn their first win of the season with an 8-3 victory over the Blackhawks. Brett Hull and Peter Zezel would score the first two goals of the season for the Blues. Later on in this one, they would get goals from Paul McClain, also Gino Cavallini, Rod Brind'Amour, and Rick Mahar. Brett Hull would finish the game with two goals, and in between the pipes for St. Louis, Greg Millen stopping 30 of 33 shots.
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2: I'm rolling balls. Hey, Bruce, what do we have going on?
4: Steve Moore's birthday.
2: No, no, no. Anything he is, Doug.
3: Oh, geez. I wish someone else might guess first.
7: 79?
3: I'll say 80.
2: Yeah!
3: 80.
2: I think Doug's right. I concede.
4: He's 83 today.
2: That was there for me. All I had to do was say 81.
3: Wow. God, that doesn't seem possible.
7: He went to Madison, Wisconsin. He and Boz Skaggs were like buddies, Doug, in Madison. Does that sound right?
3: I don't know if they were buddies in Madison.
4: Is that a shot at Madison or a shot at Steve Miller?
3: Well, all of it.
7: Okay. Or the line of reporting by me.
4: Yeah.
7: They played Freebird at Faroe on Saturday.
2: Oh, they did. The Cardinal version. I believe that's what it's known as.
7: They were doing bangers. I feel like Jackson might have taken the controls there.
4: It was real loud there. The atmosphere is unbelievable.
2: P-O-N-Y. What else could you ask for? 2:30 start, perfect weather, homecoming, top 10 team in the country, and you're dominating them. Sundresses as far as the eye can see. Sapphos all night long.
4: Yeah.
7: Did the delayed start help you on the way? Were you there early? Because it got pushed back?
4: We got walked into the north end zone. First time seeing the new north end zone. Looked awesome.
3: Oh, yeah, that's great.
4: Got in there about 45 minutes before kickoff. They had the running clock going. But there was plenty of pregame fare to enjoy.
2: Pregame fare. I like that.
4: Fanfare, at least.
7: And north end, it's a pretty wide open area, too, to walk through if you're entering that way.
4: Yeah, and it's just it makes it look like a real football stadium.
2: I agree with that.
3: And louder, too.
4: Way louder.
3: The sound stays in there.
4: Yeah, the third downs, as much as we, wish that they would move off of Timmy Trumpet, the place does get wild.
7: My dangerous take was that I'm back on. I'm okay with it now. On Saturday night, I sent myself a note and said, okay, I'm fine. I'm back with it. It is kind of fun.
4: It inspires excitement from the fan base.
7: It works.
4: Yeah.
7: I think I was
4: against it.
7: At
4: this point, you got to keep going now. Yeah. You can't change it now.
7: Doug, are you okay with Timmy Trumpet?
3: Sure, yeah. The whole game day experience, I thought, was just super.
4: Yeah.
3: Yeah. That band, Marching Mizzou, must have 200 people playing there.
2: How many of y'all finna be there on Saturday?
4: I will not be there.
2: Why not?
4: I got things to do in St. Louis. 11 a.m. kick, too.
7: Sounds like Mark's got another booking.
2: Mark's Airbnb.
7: There's no spots available.
4: Yeah. No, I'm not going this week. I'm hoping to go against Texas. Texas.
7: That's going to be a tough slew Mizzou Friday night.
4: Yeah, I'm going to be.
7: Definitely going to be there.
4: My emotions are going to be laid out like when you're drying laundry. Just
2: that's
4: right
2: a,
4: there
2: that's
4: on the clothesline.
2: That's a big weekend for you. They might be waiting for you at 7 o'clock on Monday morning.
4: Yeah, or they're going to be, unfortunately, disappointed.
3: Maybe after slew Mizzou, you just drive immediately to Columbia. Still there before closing time at the bars, and you won't have to get up early Saturday morning.
4: Yeah, I doubt I'll do that. Just being honest.
3: Rick would do it.
2: Rick would do it.
4: Rick doesn't really exist much more.
2: What? You've retired?
4: Not necessarily retired. I just don't like getting sauced up like that. Only in rare situations.
7: A win over Texas.
4: Win over Texas would inspire,
7: look out, Rick,
4: would inspire
7: Rick
4: a rare
7: been,
4: performance.
7: Okay, I'm going to post a Rick alert for November
4: that
7: the 7th.
4: That would inspire a rare performance because I do think they are as for real.
3: It just feels like if you go home after that basketball game, first of all, it's going to take you 20 minutes, 25 to get home.
2: Try.
3: Then you're going to be wide awake still.
4: Mm-hmm.
3: You're not going to get to sleep for a couple hours anyway. And then you're going to have to wake up early to drive to Columbia.
4: Yeah.
3: Listen, just do the driving Friday night.
4: You're making a lot of sense, Doug. You're making a lot of sense. I wouldn't be opposed to it.
2: All right. Jackson's back in.
7: Why don't you stay in Lynn? That way you're on the way.
2: That's right. The Lynn Inn.
7: Is that where they have the Lynn
4: Inn? That's nice. That's good branding right there.
2: We stayed at the Lynn Inn like when I was like 4 or 5 years old for a wedding. family.
7: Well, there really is one?
2: Oh, there is.
7: Oh, I thought you
2: made it
7: up.
2: I don't know if it's still there.
7: Oh, wow.
2: Doug, maybe we could stay there. Lynn Inn. See if it is. I don't know.
7: I got me a
3: Sounds folksy.
7: Express.
2: Yep. It was there on my dad's side of the family, and there was a wedding. And just I just remember them just bringing back so much beer to the Lynn Inn, and I was like 4 or 5. I might have had some. I don't know.
3: Oh, really?
2: I don't know. But yeah, as we drove past Lynn, I said to my wife, I said, there's the Lynn Inn. There it is. I'm telling you, that's at least that's where it used to be. I don't know if it's still there.
3: But that's what those drives are good for. Bringing back some memories like that.
2: Yeah.
3: Just seeing a different countryside.
2: That's right.
7: Station wagon, for sure.
2: Oh, yeah. Absolutely. It's time for the Design Air Heating and Cooling email of the day. This is huge here because somebody is going to get to play in the Stiefel Charity Classic Pro-Am by winning the Design Air Heating and Cooling Email of the Day competition over the next 10 days. This is big here. Let's see. This was sent to my email address, Jackson, then I forwarded it to you. You got it in there?
7: Yeah.
2: I would like to win Emailer of the Half Month so I can give the spot in the Pro-Am to Tim, who is not playing in this tournament only due to his age. I only ask that I caddy for Tim so I can clean his club and balls each spectacular shot.
3: Stop it.
2: Doug, that's from the Hot Wife Husband.
3: Hot Wife Husband. Hideous lemonading.
2: Morning, Jets. Nice to see Mizzou take the Gators out back to the whooping shed for a good old-fashioned beatdown. We hit the tailgate early when Lot M opened with some Hy-Vee donuts, pulled Park, and Michelob Ultras with the defined goal of being slightly lubed and ready to scream by kickoff. Well, my wife missed the memo and got into a box of Franzia way too early. She finished it by noon, and then all hell broke loose. For 45 minutes straight, she gator-chomped any douche wearing blue and orange, yelling, "Chomp ass! Chomp ass!" This was mostly followed by a stream of expletives and hand gestures. I welled with both pride and embarrassment. She hit the back seat of her dad's SUV at around 1:45, and then it was lights out. My father-in-law was understandably pissed when the three of us headed into the game, sans my wino better half. Great game, great atmosphere, and one long drive back to St. Louis. Doug, that's from Bro Fallon Box Wine for the win.
3: Bro Fallon.
7: It sounded as if that may have been a true story.
2: You always have to pace yourself at the Franzia.
7: What did you really just, if it were true, let's just workshop it. Just left the wife in the car.
2: Yeah, left her in the car.
7: Game.
2: Chill
7: will
2: off.
4: I'll do it to you.
2: Good morning, gents. What a beautiful Monday we have. Sunny in 70s today with the sweet, sweet aroma of grilled gator flowing through our crisp October air. Jackson, have you ever had gator bites? I would like to know the scoring on your Ledoux scale. I know Tim was in Columbia this weekend trying to get a little sample of something dressed up a gator. I would ask Doug or Martin what they think about gator bites, but they would probably start an argument about whether it's gator or crocodile, kind of similar to the conversations and arguments I hear at 8 a.m. at the Sunset Hills Bread Co. If you've never been to this Bread Co. before 9 a.m. during the week, Doug can tell you that every customer there are his seasoned friends he met at the welcoming event at Friendship Village. Some wearing pineapple printed Hawaiian shirts. No kink shaming, though. Anyways, this is my second email ever. I am never in the need for a new garage, but a chance to play in the Stiefel Classic Pro-Am? I wrote this as quickly as Doug drives. Thanks for your time today. All hail Austin Simmons. Thank you. That's from your local meatball.
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2: To the unhonorable Jackson of Ledoux. Let this email serve as an in-writing notice that I have retained legal counsel from a guy with his face on a bus bench on Gravois to fight your heinous and communist acts. The fire ant-loving Jackson announced this morning that last week's wins do not count towards the new Stiefel Pro-Am Email the Day prize, like a country club board revoking a membership because the new guy parked his rusted Civic next to their Range Rover. Jackson, you will regret this short-sighted act of power, but that's not what this email is about. regardless of who wins, imagine the scene when that plus 28 or when that 28 handicap steps into the first hole tee box to a roar of applause from a crowd that has no idea of the horrors they are about to witness. I can see it now. The cargo short wearing listener tees it up. He has dried mustard on his chin left over from his midnight feeding. He takes a practice swing that removes enough sod to reseed all of Forest Park and then shanks it straight through the windshield of a Stiefel executive's Bentley. Who signed off on this? No, seriously. Somebody will lose their job after this thing goes off the rails. That's from Steven time. He doesn't care about social media chatter. Spent 10 minutes after the Kansas game talking about social media chatter. Stayed up quote tweeting people who picked Kansas. The cosplaying is a tough guy. Needs to stop in Columbia. Doug, that's Steven time.
3: Steven time. Steven time.
2: What a pony it was in Columbia Saturday night. I am not really sure what was going on downtown. I mean at Mark's place. 9:30 p.m. Jackson still decked out in his black and gold Ella's Fellas game day shirt, sipping on a Bartles and James
3: Ella's
2: mojito.
3: Fellas?
2: A Bartles and James mojito because he and Mark were still partying. That game was fun, said Jackson. Yeah, replied Mark. Sure, he was wishing that Mark had a hot tub so that he didn't have to be sitting side by side on a swing set.
3: Oh.
2: You guys were on a swing set.
3: What?
2: But nothing was going to buzzkill reading through the anti-Mizzou text messages that he had received from Illinois fans over the past few weeks, which he diligently saved in a notepad file. He smirked as he recalled that Martin inexplicably jumped in on the fire ants on Thursday. That could be trouble. But papers felt true peace and contentment usually reserved for producers riding off into the sunset after disconnecting from the TMA fan page in the Hubbard parking lot. This is exactly why Mark keeps the race car bed for Jackson. Experiences over items, indeed. That's from Shooter McGavin, the vice president of stairs and other inventions to help get bowling balls down from the second story.
3: Shooter McGavin.
2: You want me on that Pro-Am T-Box. You need me on that Pro-Am T-Box because I see an opportunity for me to talk on camera about Tim. After today's show, I am convinced he is AI. Absolutely incredible. I can see it now. Me and Craig Stadler smoking stogies. So, I see in your bio you just received an award for selling your 1,000th home. Is that how you won your ticket? Actually, no. I won a contest writing erotic emails bragging about busting flesh with my boyfriend, who is one of the show hosts. That sounds so romantic. How'd you guys meet? Stadler asks.
7: Oh. How does the walrus get dragged into this?
2: 29 South, 10th Street, the Columbia, Missouri, Harpo's Tuesday Sexy Legs Contest. He had a khaki bow in his hair to make him look innocent.
3: Oh.
2: But we all knew better. Somehow we ended up at his apartment / stabbing cabin, and he proceeded to commit a murder on my behind worthy of an Agatha Christie novel.
3: Oh.
2: That's from Mona, and her last name is Lot.
3: Mona Lotte.
4: Harpo's had a Tuesday Sexy Legs Contest back in the day.
2: There were men with khaki bows?
4: Yeah. Wow.
3: I don't recall that.
4: That just means more in the SEC.
3: Could have happened.
2: Doug. What do Mizzou Tigers dream of? Do they dream of mauling Gators? Congratulations to Jackson Burkett on his team's amazing victory. I'm not just an Illini fan, but I'm also a huge Arizona Cardinals football fan, so I wouldn't know a big win if it rubbed its truck nuts across my face. It's basketball time for me. I don't have the email skill of the Kevin Millers, the Buck Swopes, but I'm going to give my best shot and always go back to the well when needed, which is a very uncomfortable sexual reference involving Doug's, and then it gets graphic.
3: No, he shouldn't have.
2: Thanks, sluts. That's from Illini Lance.
3: Illini Lance with a poor email.
2: There's something impressive about taking a piece of content, changing absolutely nothing about the people consuming it, nothing about the people producing it, and nothing about the content itself, and then successfully convincing everyone it's a new product. It's like NBC launching a streaming service where every show is just the cast of Seinfeld sitting around remembering episodes of Seinfeld. It's like moving the same casserole into different Tupperware. Anyway, excited to hear another former TMA personality tell the same TMA story to the same TMA personalities for the same TMA audience, this time on Poffo. Doug, that's from Mark and Mark's Mulch and Bra.
3: Mark's Mulch and Bra Emporium.
2: And that's what we have for the Design Air Heating and Cooling email of the day. What we will do is vote, and somebody will receive a point for this 10-day contest in which someone will win the opportunity to play in the Stiefel Charity Classic Pro-Am in 16 days. I think it's 16 days. That's correct. 16 days. Yes, that's it. The morning after at InsideSTL.com is how you can compete in the festivities. It's 10:09 in St. Louis. Martin heads to onboarding. We head into the 10 o'clock hour. 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
15: 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Doug, if you look on your right, you'll notice that Martin's not there, but James Carlton is.
16: I saw him sitting over there. Hello, James.
17: What is going on? It's been too long.
15: It has been.
17: Hanson 97?
15: That's correct. Okay. Nicely done. Yeah.
17: Very good. Very good. I got one.
15: No, really nice.
17: How about Saturday, Doug? The whole crew was out there?
15: Yep, yeah, everybody was there.
17: Yeah. Let's go.
16: Is that a fantastic
17: God, that was
16: time.
17: Awesome.
15: That was the greatest. It was perfect weather, top 10 opponent, hell of a performance, homecoming, great start time. Jackson was there, but won't tell us where he went afterwards.
17: Hmm.
15: Doug, you had bottle service at my house.
16: I did, yeah.
15: Like that. I had Chick-fil-A in St. Louis. That's what I had.
17: Hey, you can't go wrong there.
15: Probably about 9:30. Yeah. And then
17: I actually went to the Chick-fil-A in Wentzville on the way out there. So
15: those are nice
17: little Chick-fil-A Saturday.
16: What'd you get?
15: Yeah, what do you
17: just
15: get?
17: Some nugs, something easy to eat while driving.
15: Oh, you know, yeah, that's not a bad play.
16: That's not a bad play. Really nice.
15: James, what stood out to you about your weekend in Columbia, Missouri?
17: I never saw that ball would be held to 13 total yards,
15: no,
17: and after a 12-yard carry, what 1 yard on 11 or 12 carries? That I never saw coming.

0: to finish at the line. So,
1: and because Tim is a line of scrimmage guy now, Mizzou has decided they will be a line of scrimmage team.
0: That's right. 2023, Tim was very impressed with how Mizzou handled the line of scrimmage.
2: In Athens in particular.
0: That's right.
2: Because that's when you're going against a big boy operation there, and they did it on that one. Yeah, that, I mean, I wanted Missouri to win. Mm-hmm. But I loved it. We were driving down there, and I looked to see. I like betting alt lines.
0: Okay.
2: Did you look at any alt lines on this one?
0: No, because you give up so much on the odds, right? Unless you want to take more points.
2: Well, see that I wanted to lay. I know it sounds results oriented, but I as Iggy refuses to do, I will show the bet slip. to back it up, not only did I have a wager I told Jackson about, a gentleman we both know, he who shall not be named. But Doug, I made some money from him on the golf course on Thursday. Mm. We were sitting there having a libation in the afterwards, and he goes, "Oh my God, Missouri's going to get killed on Saturday." I said,
0: "Wow,
2: Is that what you said?" And he goes, "Can I get my money back and go double or nothing on?" I said, "No problem. More than happy to accommodate that. Plus, I'm getting the points." But the max alt line I could find on FanDuel anyway was Missouri minus 11.5.
0: Wow. That would be plus 300?
2: It was plus 540.
0: Holy smokes.
2: But what I bet, because I was very confident they were going to score a lot, was you just get paid out on odds on over 35.5 or 34.5, over 35.5, over 36.5, as far as Missouri's point total.
0: Team total, okay.
2: And I bet that on every interval until it was capped out at 45.5, and that was the only one that I lost.
0: Oh.
2: So I didn't know. I just knew I bet what I bet, the same unit size on each one.
0: How
2: on Missouri
0: that?
2: In addition to my bet with my buddy. And then I'd forgotten about it. Couldn't get a signal in Froh Field. Were you guys able to get signals in Froh Field?
3: Barely.
2: I did. I was able to watch that Indiana Penn State game from my seats last year.
3: Yeah. No.
2: This year I couldn't get a signal.
3: Try sending like a picture of the field to some people. It took 15 minutes for the text to go through.
2: So I didn't know how much money I had won until I got to the garage. But yes, that was a nice hit. It was just one of those perfect storm situations.
0: Were the kids pretty fired up?
2: Loved it. Yeah,
0: yeah,
2: I mean,
0: my big hit.
2: They're not aware of that.
0: That's why we celebrate.
2: Wife's aware of that. Wife's aware of that. But my younger son, who does business as Aiden the Tiger now, and that was on his birthday cake in January.
1: Oh gosh,
2: Aiden the Tiger. He wanted to know if they were playing again later in the night.
0: Well, he's had some tough losses already.
2: Yeah, and my older son reminds him of that he was winless. He was at the Alabama game and the A&M game last year, so he got his first win. So he is now 1-2 in his career. Not sure if we will be there on Saturday morning. Are you going on Saturday morning? What's your situation?
0: Because
2: Jackson will not be going, but again, just like his Saturday night plans this past Saturday, we can't get an answer as to the real reason.
0: Well, I got a situation.
2: What do you got?
0: I brought this to your attention last year, that there's this thing called Cub Scout camping trips.
1: Oh, oh God.
2: God, get out of the studio.
0: And there is one on Saturday, and this is the way my wife left it this morning. She said, "Do whatever you think's best." Oh, God bless America.
1: Oh.
0: Because I just give the tickets away and watch it
2: she
0: if I
2: says,
0: could.
2: Do whatever you think is best. Oh, that puts the man to the test. You know he's on a flush draw, but do you want to risk your stack? You're ahead. You're ahead. What, 54? What do you think? 54-46, you're ahead. But do you want to put your whole stack on the line in this spot?
0: We're going to find out.
2: Do whatever you think is best. So what are you doing?
0: If I could just watch it, I'd be okay just not going, but being able to watch it. But the fact that there's going to be an area, we're probably not going to have service. I can't be that guy sitting there.
2: No.
0: What do I do? I mean, I can't not watch.
2: Oh.
0: The other alternative, can I go dark for 24 hours?
2: I feel so terribly for you. I feel, because not only do you not get to do the thing that you want to do,
0: yes,
2: you now have to do this thing.
0: And it's the thing I absolutely don't want to do.
2: Oh, now, Doug, you love camping.
1: Maybe I hate camping. Hate it. Oh, you have to go out that Boy Scout camp on Beaumont Antire Road.
0: No, this one, I think, is in Leesburg.
1: Oh.
0: So nowhere near Columbia, because I was thinking, okay, can I go to the game and hit it on the way back?
1: You got
0: to
1: sleep
0: in nowhere near it.
1: Tent?
0: In a tent outside on the ground.
1: Out.
0: Yeah. I mean, this is...
1: You get a cot, or is it just on the
0: Why
1: ground?
0: Couldn't it be the Troy game? It's got to be A&M, who I haven't seen them beat in 10 years. And
1: can you promise your son something else?
0: I think I could bribe. That's a good
2: make
0: play.
2: Make a deal.
0: I think there's his birthday's on Monday, so
1: double
0: up on that gift.
1: Yeah.
0: Yeah.
2: So, when do you have to, if you like,

0: do a presser on this, I'd watch live.
1: Like from my household?
0: Yeah, I would legitimately watch this.
1: Oh, my. I mean, I think it's a game time decision. They're going whether I'm going or not. It's just, you know, do I lose some points in the husband/dad department, which I'm already kind of deficient in. So, you know, can use some equity. But it's football season. This is my That's big right. time of year.
2: Ugh. Shame on the Packmaster for scheduling this camping trip.
1: God, America. Even like Halloween, like it's the Arkansas game. This is a game I really at least want to watch. I mean, I at least want to watch it. So I was actually thinking, can I go dark long enough to make it back home without knowing anything that happened in the game? I mean, it's the Cub Scout camp. I don't know how many football fans are there. There might be some. Who knows? But yeah, that's what I got going on, Doug. I think the Tigers kind of need me, though, don't they?
2: They do. Do you have to take like a Coleman lantern and a
1: we got all the gear from last year.
0: Yeah, Orson Woods Wacko is appalled by this. Drop all of my insurance from Cub Scout guy now.
1: See, that's what I have to tell her. I'm going to lose so much business.
0: There you go. That's right.
1: And Orson Woods is top five. I don't know.
0: So do you have a deep down you already know what you're going to do?
1: I don't.
0: You don't?
1: I
0: really?
1: Don't know, because I think Doug brought up a good point. There's a bribery out there that can make all parties happy.
2: Yeah. What does he want? What's he been begging for?
1: Oh, Lego Star Wars all day.
2: Oh, they there you go. Hey, let's not go if you get Lego Star Wars.
0: Yeah. Does he want to go on this thing?
1: No. Oh, no. The camping thing? Yes.
0: He does.
1: I mean,
0: ooh,
1: I
0: tough spot.
1: They don't want to go to Tigers games like Aiden the Tiger. No. I have to bribe them to do that. And then they want to leave at halftime. So they don't go to SEC games. Yeah, but anyway.
0: Larry Thornton is in a predicament as well. My wife's friend is getting married the day of the Texas game, and we have to do rehearsal crap on Friday night and miss the SLU basketball game, too. That's from Larry Thornton, and he's in a dark place.
2: Don't practice. Don't have the rehearsal.
1: So are we on predictionary? Is Mark Mitchell going to play, Jackson? Like, what's going on with that?
3: I would say that he will likely play.
1: They'll figure out a way?
3: Yeah.
1: Okay. You feel that way, too, Tim?
0: Yes.
1: Okay, good. Good, because that was kind of a buzzkill on Friday.
0: Clown show across the board. It'll just be taken care of in Missouri. Family's more important than Mizzou. That's from the 618.
1: Okay, yep. But he's not a big Tiger fan, if I remember right.
3: He's not a big fan of anything.
1: Is he the Fire Ants?
3: No, that's Steven Time.
1: Okay.
0: Are you still talking inbreeding Mizzou? And then it says, when the Blues suck. I guess we're talking Mizzou.
1: Hey, I watched that whole game Friday night. That was fantastic.
0: That was incredible. I was sitting in the hotel room.
1: The Blues were buzzing on Friday. I didn't see any against Colorado. I don't feel like I missed much there. But, man, they were buzzing on
0: Friday.
1: Kids
0: were downstairs at the Ritz-Carlton pool. Wife was down. I came back up to the room, and the room was empty. And I'm like,
1: they have TNT.
0: I'm going to enjoy this. I'm just going to sit back here and watch some Blues hockey. And it was a Jim Daniels.
1: Yeah, Ofer looked great.
0: That was a clinic. So would your whole family go down to the game?
1: No, they have no appetite to do that, because there's this cave exploration at 1 o'clock. That is the big
2: God. God, you got to look at stalactites.
0: I am in such a dark place over this for you.
2: There's going to be bats in there and
1: probably.
2: Everything.
1: Probably.
0: God.
1: I'll report back on Monday if I survive.
0: Well, if you need some money to buy your tickets.
1: No, yeah, you got it. Yeah, Tim's got it if I don't go. So Tim's angling for me to go camping.
0: No, I already have contact with somebody on tickets, but I just haven't purchased them yet. But I feel terribly for you.
1: This is a first world problem. I don't want to act like my God.
0: I enjoy first world problems and how it alienates those in the second world. And so this, I feel terribly for you. I really do.
1: Got to pull myself up by the bootstraps, right, Doug?
2: You don't have to wear like a Boy Scout uniform yourself.
1: I don't have one of those yet. My God, is that coming?
2: I don't think so with Cub Scouts. Okay. But if you go to Boy Scouts later, maybe you might want to get one of those khaki outfits. Little tie.
1: I got that to look forward to. So that's nice.
0: James, this is when you fake the flu. That's from Steven Time.
1: She'd see that from a mile away.
3: Yeah.
1: But I'm considering all options here.
0: So if you don't go to the Cub Scout thing, would you go to Columbia?
1: Yeah, I think so.
0: And
1: I
0: then
1: mean,
0: the family would
1: be
0: go?
1: In trouble.
0: And
1: No. I would just bring somebody.
0: Oh, okay.
1: Yeah.
0: Got it.
1: Or pull a KG and just go solo. I don't mind that either.
0: Have you ever gone to a sporting event solo?
1: I've definitely sat by myself solo. To drive to Columbia and back solo, I have not done that, I don't think. There might have been a time. I don't think so. I've been to a movie solo. Jackson, you ever done that?
3: Many a time.
1: Yeah, it's not bad. I don't mind that.
3: Some might call it the ideal way to see a film.
1: Oh, yeah. If somebody's trying to talk to you.
2: Well,
1: yeah,
2: one doesn't have any friends.
3: Well, yeah, but friends or not, you can't talk.
1: Yeah.
2: No, but you still go and you talk on the way there and you get something to eat.
3: Right, I'm just saying, if you really want to see a movie, you should not be stopped by the fact that no one wants to see it with you. You just go.
2: I don't think it's a good first date place.
3: Agreed. No. We're in total agreement on that. Yeah.
0: Okay, that's enough Como Kitties banter.
1: Yep.
0: A&M will put them through a keyhole. Talk U.S. men's soccer! Completely destroyed Mexico! Doug, that's from the Veiled Prophet, who went to Portland to watch the Doggies beat the Timbers, and then went to New York to watch the Doggies beat New York.
3: Mm-hmm. And if I can announce something right here, our first Form Energy Listener of the Month for the month of September, the Veiled Prophet.
0: The Veiled Prophet! Oh, is that right? The Veiled Prophet? Okay. For his commitment to the Doggies?
3: That's right. He was voted on by the... electorate, that he is the September Listener of the Month. Thank you, Form Energy.
1: Was he the guy that called in and challenged you to the rules of soccer, and that's why you don't like it?
2: No, I don't think so.
1: Okay.
2: Different guy. This is a one-hit wonder called in Friday to ask me how many players run a soccer field.
1: I mean, in fairness, I think there's a lot of people that don't understand all the rules of hockey, but if you're at the game... You can't dispute it.
0: It's
1: a beautiful product to watch. I mean, it's physical, it's fast, it's well-timed, good in-game entertainment. I love going to Blues games.
0: Right. Yeah, Thursday night. Here we go.
1: Yeah.
0: Let's go. Sharks are in town. There we go.
1: Let's go.
0: James, I really hope you announce this like on a live stream on Instagram or something.
1: It'd be like a hostage video.
0: Oh, my goodness. I feel so terribly for you.
1: Thank you.
0: I really
1: See,
0: do.
1: She doesn't understand.
0: I feel terribly for you.
2: Does he have to do that to become a bear or a wolf or something?
1: I don't even think he really cares if I go or not. Oh. There's one person in the household that I think would be disappointed that I need to work on. I don't think he'd be fine if mom just went. But
0: let me tell you something. There were a couple years ago, there was a little talk of that Cub Scouts percolating in the house, and I snuffed that out so damn quick.
1: Oh. Here's the deal. My son's not really into T-ball or soccer yet, like anything. I just want him to do something. Like, he can't just sit at home. And so if it's Cub Scouts, I got to take it on the chin. You know, he's got to get out of the house and do something. But hopefully, yes. Hopefully, he starts getting a knack for some sort of athletics. I was not good at sports, Doug, like you were, but I love playing them. I mean, I love doing it. I wasn't any good. But hell. All right. Well, I'll get back to you guys on
0: I want to know when the Instagram live decision is. This is like LeBron and Jim Gray. James Carlton of the Carlton State Farm Insurance Agency. Coming up at 10:55, we'll announce the winner of that Design Air Heating and Cooling email today. 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
2: It's the morning after. Cardinal Vending sponsor Robert Thomas here on the program. Papers, you've been in communication with Robert Thomas?
3: Not yet. Today, but...
2: What do you think? Maybe Thursday morning?
3: That's the hope. Yeah. You know, we just, I'm usually...
2: The morning of the home opener.
3: Yeah, I usually try to be as flexible as I can with Robert, understanding that he has a very busy schedule and very involved.
2: Well, this show
3: schedule.
2: Is pretty mapped out for the week already.
3: Oh, I know it. Don't I know it? So
4: there's nothing he's doing that's more important than what we're doing here.
2: Thank you, Doug, for saying it.
3: I appreciate it as well.
4: I think the paycheck would indicate that much.
2: Thank you again.
3: If nothing else. So I'll be in communication with Robert at some point today.
2: 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Doug, were you watching on Saturday night when the San Diego Padres had themselves a two-run home run, except it hit the roof of the retractable stadium in Milwaukee, and it bounced off the rafters and into the waiting glove of Jackson Churio for an out. Ty France was alarmed.
4: I suppose that's why you don't like retractable roofs, huh, Jackson?
3: One of the many reasons why I find them to be ridiculous.
4: Well, that hasn't happened very often in baseball.
3: Oh, there he is.
4: Once in a blue moon, a ball will hit up there.
2: That was a very condescending. Oh, there he is.
4: I let it go. Once in a blue moon, but not very often.
2: Jackson, were you able to get the audio from the pregame in Milwaukee? That's all right. That's fine.
3: I got Ty France talking about it afterwards.
2: All right. So just to give context, before the game, the umpiring crew gave the ground rules of what happens at Miller Park, which is if a ball hits off the roof, it's in play if it's in fair territory. And then one of the coaches at the lineup card exchange before the game goes, I haven't heard that in 6 years, which means it's going to happen tonight. And then sure enough, in the ninth inning, with a ball that was hammered, and both Adam Wainwright and A.J. Pierzynski were like, that's going to be a home run. Well, it was caught for the second out of the inning. Here is Ty France on the ball that went off the rafters and became an out.
5: At this point, did it feel like it was going off the bat?
6: Yep.
5: How often do you get one like that?
6: I mean, I guess the biggest question was it going to stay fair or foul? I thought I backspun it and it was going to stay fair. Knew it was going out. It's just unfortunate.
7: What's that moment like, kind of in all the confusion? I don't know how many people knew the specific rule there, but like seeing it happen at that time.
6: Yeah, I mean, you would think with, you know, all the technology and data and everything we have now, we'd be able to make a clear call on that. I don't know if that's ever been done before, but there should be something put in place right there to, it shouldn't be an out.
4: Maybe there should be a spot on the roof itself, a line, kind of in the outfield, that if it hits that far high, that far away from home plate, it's a ground rule double. Wouldn't that make more sense than, it was going to leave the park, but now it's caught? You know what I'm talking about?
3: Yeah, no, I hear you.
4: Because you can hit a pop-up on the infield.
3: All I'm hearing, though, is maybe we just shouldn't have a roof on the building.
4: No!
3: Because this is baseball, meant to be played outside.
4: Unless it's too cold to play.
3: Well, what's the temperature in Milwaukee right now? I'm sure
4: just the roof should
3: freezing?
4: Be the roof should be higher. How about that?
3: Or non-existent. That would be my suggestion.
2: Now in Tampa, and God, I have a beautiful ballpark game two today between the Yankees and Rays. For whatever reason, they're playing each other. I think is Major League Baseball trying to create a tournament bracket like in March Madness, and so they can't mess around with it. But whatever, neither here nor there. They actually have foul poles up in the roof.
4: In the rafters.
2: Yeah. So one of the debates was whether or not the ball was going to be fair or foul. So they determined that it was a fair ball at the time, and therefore it's an out. If it's a foul ball, it's a dead ball.
4: Yeah.
2: But it was fair, and they reviewed that. But the rules state, and they were told about the rules beforehand, that if it hits off the roof, it is in play. So if it would have dropped, it would have been a hit.
3: Right. So now you're playing wall ball in the MLB playoffs.
4: I'm surprised if the weather was decent in Milwaukee, why they had it closed in the first place.
3: Correct. Fair question.
4: But it just doesn't happen very often. It's a really odd occurrence.
2: That hit would have been out in one out of 30 stadiums, by the way. That's from Jenna Tolles.
3: Boy, is that one stadium American, whatever long-ass name they have for their
2: field. The Great American Ballpark?
3: No, it's American.
2: What about the Crawford Boxes?
3: It's the American Family Insurance, whatever the new name of Miller Park is.
2: Shut up, Doug! Rules are rules! He's out! That's from Jaden Daniels' jersey number.
4: I understand that's the rule now. I'm saying it would be possible to maybe alter a rule so that when it appears like a ball's headed for a home run, it's at least a ground rule double and not an out. That would seem fair to me.
2: Well, either way, the Brewers was watching live yesterday as they came back in the bottom of the ninth off Mason Miller. Jackson Churio, the one who caught the Ty France foul ball off the roof, gets the game-winning two-out base hit to send the Brewers back to San Diego with a 2-0 series lead. And now my Padres doggies parlay to win both the World Series and the MLS Cup. Oh, my goodness, am I in trouble. I can still see the Padres winning this thing, though. If anybody wants some action, I just want some odds. I can still see the Padres winning this thing. If anybody wants some action, I just want some odds.
4: Boy,
3: I got a little creeped out to the whisper, really.
2: It's ASMR. I'm ASMR, ting-ting's understudy.
3: That really kind of shook me to my core a little bit.
4: To come back against Mason Miller like that,
2: that's big boy poker, isn't it?
4: Perfect. The best reliever in the game.
3: Yeah, he's outstanding.
4: To get two in the ninth
2: Churio
4: against him.
2: Had some cuts on him, too. That was fun. That's a hell of a game. You know, Dr. Pryor at 100 West Dental. 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We'll take a break. The Colonel had a wonderful phone call on Friday or Saturday. Oh. Jackson, you have that in the system, right? And then the Florida Gators postgame show?
3: Don't have that one.
2: Don't have that
3: nor
2: one.
3: Do I think that one might be too hot to handle.
2: All right. Then that one is going to be on social media only, but we do have the Colonel. That's coming up next. And the winner of the Design Air Heating and Cooling email of the day for the point for the Stiefel Charity Classic Pro-Am. 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
2: TMA 101 ESPN. Doug, we were talking about I don't want to attach to anybody else. If you would like to jump on, come on in. The water is warm. The ridiculousness of the rankings and how people aren't necessarily spending a lot of time when they fill out their brackets. Are you familiar with Greg Luca?
3: I don't know Luca.
4: I saw this.
3: Rough. What'd he do?
2: Greg Luca filled out his ballot. In week five, and in week five, he had Mississippi State at 18. That was coming off their win against Missouri. Missouri was 19, and Pitt was 23. So again, that's Mississippi State at 18. They were undefeated.
3: Mm-hmm.
2: Pitt also undefeated. He had them at 23.
3: Okay.
2: Then he submitted his ballot for this week. For the record, Pitt won at Virginia Tech on Friday night.
3: Mm-hmm.
2: And Mississippi State lost by 33 at home to Alabama.
3: Hmm.
2: He has dropped Pitt after their win out of the top 25, and he moved Mississippi State up from 18 to number 10 after they lost by 33.
3: That's the
4: what
3: thing.
4: Do you suppose he does? How did he get the vote in the first place?
5: You just didn't see some of the greatness he saw in the Bulldogs.
2: That's
5: despite the 33-point deficit on the scoreboard.
4: Yeah, I missed it.
5: Yeah.
2: Well, you talk about Greg Luca.
4: So how does he keep his vote? Is there anyone in charge of all this? How do you keep your vote when you obviously don't pay attention and don't care?
2: Now, here is the deal. It's amusing. It's why the ranked thing is like, I'm so surprised. That's why I loved the Colonel digging into the wins against teams with conference records. That is, with winning conference records, that's objective. Rankings change. The ultimate example was last year Clemson being in the top five, and then they wound up, I think, below 500, or maybe they got to a bowl. I don't know, whatever. The point being, you're going subjective versus objective. But back in the day, and not that long ago, these are the same people who actually determined the national champion.
3: Mm-hmm.
2: Now, Jackson, that's a foreign time to you.
5: I remember.
2: Well, not really. I think the BCS was around in the early aughts, so you were a wee tyke.
5: What was it in between? There was a BCS and then the college football playoff, right? Was there something in between?
2: There was the coaches poll with their champion, and there was the AP with their champion. Okay. That's how you got into co-champions.
5: So
2: as recently as 1997, there was a co-champion. Then the BCS emerged, and then you got to the playoff, and then you got to the 4-team, and now the 12-team, and my guess is it's going 24-team here for 2027, based on Ross Dellinger's reporting last week. But Doug, Greg Luca saw something.
4: This Luca.
2: Yep.
4: He's really a piece of work. How does he keep his vote? Who's in charge of who gets the votes?
2: I think
4: a lot
2: everybody,
4: of crowdsourcing needs to be done.
2: What is there more of, people with podcasts or Heisman voters?
5: Tied for first.
2: Okay.
4: And probably when the votes come in, there's a committee of two or three guys who actually decide, okay, this is who we're going to give
2: correct.
4: The Heisman to. And they probably should. It's kind of like all-star game voting in baseball, where sometimes somebody who doesn't deserve it at all is ahead in the voting. And right at the last week, right when they decide to announce the winners, it gets turned around where the guy who deserves it gets in. It's got to be because somebody said, no, we're going to fix this. We're going to make it right.
2: Self-made stay-at-home Ladue mom is concerned about this email of the day prize where one of our listeners is going to get to play in the Stateful Charity Classic Pro-Am.
5: Mm-hmm.
2: What's it going to be like when some famed senior golfer is going to have to play golf with some fat ass from Wentzville wearing Hey Dudes, white Oakleys, and head-to-toe in Under Armour because he won an email contest? Doug, that's from the self-made stay-at-home Ladue mom, and she is not happy with this being a prize. But, I mean, hey, listen, if Patrick Harrington gets a chance to play with a guy wearing Hey Dudes and white Oakleys.
4: The Under Armour brand is not welcome at golf courses?
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4: All right.
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0: 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But how about wide open downfield is Olumide breaking free? 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Caleb Goody!
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3: Z-O-U!
2: Alex is a little under the weather. Oh, he's fine through it today. Appreciate you guys tuning in.
4: I liked it.
2: As the Missouri Tigers, Alex, they got their signature win. You can shove that right up your you-know-what, T-Bone.
3: Whoa.
2: Shove it right up.
4: It doesn't look like Florida's that good at football.
2: Oh, baby, did that one feel good. Man, I needed that in my life.
4: We're going to lose to A&M next weekend. All the momentum's out the door.
2: Illini.
4: We're a basketball school, okay?
2: They lost to Purdue! It had been 1,000 days since Purdue beat a Big Ten opponent. 1,000!
3: T-Von, that's
2: and they
3: rough.
2: Lost!
4: Look, we're a basketball school. We're this building up for another Final Four run.
2: Tigers, Alex.
3: This was T-Von at the beginning of the year. Illinois-Purdue, that's a win.
2: Yep.
3: Wow. No, it's not.
4: I didn't realize Brett Bielema didn't recruit a defense or hire a good coordinator.
2: Yeah, well, he didn't either.
3: Might not be a good coach either.
2: I don't need to spend the rest of our time talking about Illinois. They're not worthy of our time. Missouri very much is.
3: Hell yeah.
2: A top 10 ranked opponent came into Missouri and they got their butts whipped, dude. From start to finish, just a thorough ass kicking by the Missouri Tigers. Austin Simmons was tremendous. Jamal Roberts with a couple of absolutely massive breakaway runs. The defensive line completely shut down who was arguably the best running back in college football through the first month of the season in Jaden Baugh. He had, I think, 12 yards on his first carry and 1 yard on his next 11 carries combined.
3: The fact that he carried the ball only 12 times tells you exactly what Mizzou needed to do, and they did it to a T.
2: We said this on Friday. Put the ball into Aaron Filo's hands. Make him beat you. He honestly was fine, but that is a classic Missouri quarterback game that I've seen over the last 5 years. He was fine. He never once instilled any amount of fear into the opposition. Not once did I fear that guy when the ball was in his hands. Meanwhile, Florida was sucking on their thumb.
3: Oh.
2: Petrified every time that Austin Simmons dropped back. He was spectacular, Alex. It might have been the best game that I've ever seen by a Mizzou quarterback. And I don't think that's hyperbole. He had at least 5 throws that legitimately made me jump out of my seat. The one over down the sideline when you had Caden Lee start in the backfield. It was a wheel route and he just dropped it in the bucket.
3: What was the one where he threw it in the middle of the field with like 3 defenders around him?
4: In the third quarter?
2: Ridiculous.
4: That thing was disgusting.
3: And he put it just in the gut of the I don't know if the receiver caught
2: that. I don't understand how he got it there.
3: Just
2: it teleported from his arm to the receiver's hands. It was a special game to watch. It was an out-of-body experience for me on Saturday afternoon as I witnessed that game. I apologize. I have completely ripped the steering wheel away from both of you. I've been driving now for 3 minutes. I appreciate you.
3: Hey, man.
4: Can you get this out of your system Saturday?
3: Hey,
4: you talked for 30 minutes, man.
3: That's true. I was in the middle of pregame prep, and
2: if you
3: want to
2: see my immediate reaction, check it out, youtube.com/101ESPN.
3: I was doing pregame prep for the Blues pregame show, and I get a text like, hey, I need you to make BK a administrator for YouTube because he wants to go live for Mizzou. I'm like, cool, because that's what we need to do right now. Lo and behold, there he is, 30 minutes of just
2: Mac over on the YouTube chat said, let BK
3: voice can
2: have
3: do that.
2: This. He's been waiting for years for this moment. That's right. That's right. I've been waiting for years for this day to be able to come on the air and celebrate the way that we are today. So let me have this one,
4: and
2: man.
4: And like the good friends we are, we're trying to put him back in his place.
3: That's true.
2: Alex, what did you think as you watched Missouri win 45-17 over the weekend?
3: It's the same thing that I have thought all season. It's just, man, Austin Simmons is just a Greek god right now. I mean, it's unbelievable what he has been able to accomplish. And I was so unsure of Austin Simmons's game because I've never trusted Drink when it comes to finding the quarterback and bringing the talent and getting that talent to the next level. And credit to Drink for identifying it, bringing in the right coordinator that could bring the best out of Austin Simmons. But, man, in back-to-back games, back-to-back weeks, I should say, when they go up against Mississippi State, and he went toe-to-toe with what arguably could be one of the best quarterbacks in the SEC this year, and the defense let him down, that's what you want to see from good teams, improvement. Where did they struggle? They struggled defensively in terms of making those plays secondary and also just the pressure on the quarterback. Check. They weren't very good with their running game, all season, really, with their running game. Check for Jamal Roberts, basically saying, I'm just going to kill the opponent in this football game. So I don't know really, I don't know where else this goes because the schedule gets even tougher for Mizzou. But seeing what Austin Simmons is capable of, that dude is a top five quarterback in college football right now. And if that's what you have, then they could pull off some pretty magical things the rest of the season. I know Texas and Georgia are the two biggest ones in front of them. I don't know about you guys, but I've never been impressed with Arch Manning. If that's the Austin Simmons you get and you could get the same defensive contributions and running game, Mizzou could beat Texas. That might be a crazy statement, but I think Mizzou could beat Texas if that's the performance they're going to put on the field.
2: That was your A game. And your A game is good enough to beat just about anybody when you're at home. And I know that sounds kind of crazy because Missouri is not the most talented team in the country, but they do have two wildly talented wide receivers. Kaden Lee and Donovan Olugbede are awesome. And when you get that kind of a performance out of Jamal Roberts, who's able to break off some of those long runs, and that's the guy that we saw a year ago. Like, we saw a lot of that from him, but we just hadn't seen it yet this year to that same degree. When you get that combined with a quarterback who, as you said, Alex, and I agree with you, is a top five player, top five quarterback in college football right now, well, that's good enough to beat anybody.
5: Yeah.
2: It doesn't mean you will beat everybody. Because you don't always play your A game. Missouri did not play its A game last week on the road at Mississippi State. It was like a B-minus game. I don't think they were necessarily bad, but there were a few execution errors that ultimately led to Mississippi State winning, and Mississippi State played their A game. That week you had Fluff, their running back, go absolutely crazy against Missouri's defense. Kamario Taylor had a few ridiculous throws in him, and defensively they just made enough stops. And Missouri made a couple of boneheaded mistakes. Boom, you got a 31-24 loss on the road. That can absolutely happen again to Mizzou. Like this weekend, T-Bone, you said at the moment that I got into the office today, thank you, by the way, for bringing me right back
4: down
2: to earth.
4: You're welcome.
2: This is a trap game for Mizzou. It is a huge trap game. Big top 10 opponent at home, coming off of a devastating, demoralizing loss against Mississippi State. You knew they were going to be up for this one. I didn't know if they would win, but I knew they would show up in a big way. But now you are where Florida was last week and where Ole Miss was 2 weeks ago. Ole Miss beats LSU, has that huge emotional high coming off of the game against Lane Kiffin. They lay an egg on the road at Florida. Florida comes off of that huge win at home against Ole Miss. They go on the road to take on Missouri. They lay an egg at Mizzou. Next week, that's where you're at. You come back home to play against Texas A&M, a good but not great team, 11 a.m. kickoff in Columbia. Are you going to be able to show up? Because the great teams show up for that game. The good ones don't. So I'm very curious to see where this thing goes. Missouri, at a minimum, is a good team this year. That's what I learned this weekend. We still are about to find out if they're a great one, Alex. But that was a great win, if nothing else.
3: Yeah, it was. And I mean, that A&M now is like, that's just pass-fail. Like, even if it looks ugly, you get through the game, you get the win, that's all that matters. And then the focus goes to Ole Miss. I think Ole Miss, Texas, and Georgia are the three you're looking at. Because if you want playoffs this year, you've got to win two of those three.
2: Yep.
3: And again, it might just be I'm living on the high right now of that Mizzou win and also Benadryl and Lexapro. But
4: hell yeah.
3: After watching Austin Simmons perform, not just this week, but last week as well, if Mizzou can get the right defense, they could beat Texas. And that's the number one team in the country right now. So like, if you can do that, you've got a pretty magical season. And to me, this all comes down to Austin Simmons.
4: And I'll say this, one of like my big takeaways from that game, I mean, look at how they were able to kind of play to their strengths and take away the strengths of the opponent, right? I mean, we talked about it going into the game, and I'll start with the defense since we're talking about them. We said, hey, want to get off to a fast start, and you also want to try and force their quarterback into passing situations. Well, they held Baugh to 12 carries and 13 yards. Now, I think he was maybe banged up a little bit, which helps into that, but it also, not to take anything away from Mizzou, Mizzou played pretty well defensively in stopping the run throughout that game, and they put Florida in those situations where they said, all right, beat us with your passing game. If you do, hat tip to you, good for you, you may come in here and beat us. But they didn't, right? Their quarterback didn't play well. Philo was not great in that game for the Florida Gators. And then on offense, we talked about it. Hey, their secondary is not very good. And I know Roberts ran for 211 yards. Early on, it was the Simmons show of, hey, Simmons is going to drop back, and he's going to just pick apart this defense. And I love the way that they went about it early on. And then they were able to get to the running game, and then they allowed Roberts to just unleash the beast and go for 200-plus. But I love the game plan that they had going into that game against the Gators. It wasn't, let's establish the run, let's see if we can set it up. It was, early on, let's have Simmons pick them apart, and then we'll get to our running game.
2: Threw for 340, and none of that was cheap.
4: Yeah. No.
2: Like, he just made play after play after play, and you kept thinking to yourself, or at least I did, man, is he going to be able to keep doing this? And he just did. Like, the arm talent is so special with him. It is unique. I keep seeing every time I'm watching these Mizzou games, I've got NFL draft scouts that I follow on Twitter that are like, man, I hope everybody's watching Austin Simmons. He is absolutely slinging it. And I keep wanting to say, like, no, stop. Please stop talking about it.
4: Don't watch it.
3: No, he's not available.
4: Go watch Alabama.
2: It's like when you're with your kids, Alex, and you see something on the TV that you don't want them to see, and you, like, cover their eyes with your hand. I want to do that with NFL draft scouts. No, you can't see this. He's ours. You can't have him.
3: You send out rogue scouting reports to be like, I heard Austin Simmons isn't very good at reading
4: can't
3: the blitz.
4: Read a defense.
2: He's at heart post far too often. You don't want him.
3: I heard this guy's not a good team player.
2: Yeah, the guys hate him. He's absolutely awful inside of the locker room. Just a really miserable human being.
3: He's going to need one more year of college.
2: Just to be clear here, none of that is actually true, but I want NFL draft scouts to believe it so I get at least one more season of this from Austin Simmons, because, man, he looks

0: I've only played three times since then, but it's a good stat, right?
1: Sounds like a cherry-picked stat.
2: Yeah.
0: So Missouri has to take care of business next weekend against Texas A&M. It's not going to be an easy test against either Texas or Georgia. Kentucky is really interesting, man. They got another win over the weekend. Biggest come-from-behind victory in program history against South Carolina. Oklahoma's got a really good defense, even though I don't think the team is particularly good. So there's going to be a lot of tests coming up for Austin Simmons. And if he's able to do with against them what he did this past week and against Ole Miss, I think we're all, A, going to be very happy about how this season went. I think it will go down as arguably the best individual season by a Mizzou quarterback since Chase Daniel. Not best quarterback at Mizzou. I think that that still will belong to like Drew Locke. He had more time. There's, you know, some value in having 3 to 4 seasons at Mizzou. But in terms of individual seasons, I think he's got a chance to do that for Mizzou. And if he keeps doing this, they've got a real shot to go 9-3 this year. Have you guys changed your updated win projection based upon what we saw this weekend?
3: Well, considering that I said when they lost to Mississippi State, I thought they were a 5-win team. Yeah, that's changed a little bit.
0: I thought 7.
3: Well, I did, but then when they lost to that, I'm like, well, I don't think they could beat Florida if you can't beat Mississippi State, and then it switched it on me. So I think you could beat A&M. I think you beat Ole Miss. I think you beat Arkansas, Kentucky, and Oklahoma. So what
0: 9-3.
3: 9-3, 10-2.
0: Is that your expectation or your hope? I think my expectation right now is 4. Or 8-4, excuse me.
3: 4-8.
0: Yeah, no.
3: God, man.
0: They've already
3: He's
0: got 4.
3: Exceeded
2: and
3: your
2: you're
3: expectation.
2: Trying to celebrate a top 10 win.
0: My expectation currently is 8-4. 2 road games against Ole Miss and Georgia are losses, and then at home against Texas loss. But my hope is that you can go 9-3, 10-2.
3: Yeah.
0: I think that's now at least on the table.
3: That's probably the more fair way to put that. So I think that would be because my hope would be 10-2. Because I really think they could beat Texas with that. So my hope would probably be 10-2, but 8-4 is probably realistic.
2: My hope would be 4-8.
3: Well, they're
2: my
3: already past
2: expectation,
3: that big boy.
2: No, they're not. Expectation, I would put it at 9. I think they can go to Ole Miss and win. Now, I know like Drake can't win the big game on the road, but I look at that Ole Miss team and I go, man, that defense isn't very good, and Simmons should be able to pick them apart like he did with Florida. And then it just comes down to, I do expect them to lose to Texas and Georgia. And as long as you don't avoid a surprise, and I think A&M could surprise them this weekend, I think the expectation should be 9-3. And I would get if you set it at 8 because Ole Miss is ranked high. But I think Ole Miss, like we're going to learn with Florida potentially here soon, not really a top 10 team. Probably more of a fringe top 25 team. And that's why I think the expectation should be that they should go to Ole Miss and beat them.
0: Alongside T-Bone and Alex, I'm BK. You've got BK and Ferrario here on 101 ESPN. If you guys want to get involved in the show, we can do so at 314-399-9646 is the Air Comfort Service text line. 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
3: Yeah, thanks, buddy. My pregame had to take a step back. I had to cut off my interview with Chris Mason to go get you ready.
0: That's
2: wow.
0: Amazing.
2: Wow.
3: Unbelievable.
0: Appreciate you doing that. Yeah. Well, we got over 4,000 views on it, so worked out all right.
3: Guess that's pretty good. Let me know when you get to 10.
0: I'll do my best. All right, coming up in the 1 o'clock hour, Devin Gardner, the former Michigan quarterback, said, hey, I don't want to talk about Michigan's quarterback anymore. Can I please come on your show today to talk about Austin Simmons?
3: He called
0: us. Devin Gardner is going to join us today at 1 o'clock. The former Michigan quarterback now doing games for Fox Sports. So he'll talk Austin Simmons at 1 o'clock. But next, the Blues showed us on Friday night what the best version of the team can be. And on Saturday, what the worst version of the team can be.
3: We don't need to talk Saturday.
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1: Alongside Alex and T-Bone, I'm BK. It's BK and Ferrario here on 101 ESPN, dealing with a bit of a plumbing issue at my house. So if you see me looking at my phone at any point today.
2: That's funny. I'm dealing with
3: something. You clogged the toilet and left home. Wow. Yeah. Unbelievable. What a guy.
2: I'm dealing with a plumbing issue, too, and my nose just leaking.
1: Yesterday from like noon to three, the noon slate for the NFL games, I thought I was going to be sitting in front of my TV watching. Nope, I was fixing a wax ring issue around my toilet.
2: Maybe you shouldn't put as much toilet paper down the toilet. You ever think of that?
1: Okay, Alex.
2: Flush every time you put a piece of toilet paper.
1: I think the Blues would really like to flush the game from Saturday.
2: You're welcome for giving you that transition.
1: Because that was ugly. They would like to remember the game that they played on Friday. Because that was maybe the best version of what the 2026 Blues can be. They played with the jam, in the words of Chris Kerber. They had net front presence. You immediately saw what Mason McTavish can do. You mentioned it on the broadcast. I agreed with you. Adam Juracek showed you all of the good that can come from his game. They looked great against what I believe to be still a Stanley Cup contending team in the Dallas Stars. And then all of that went away with what is probably a scheduled loss on Saturday, understood. But they looked awful. Like, it's one thing to lose 3-1 or something. You're going to the altitude. It's back-to-back. Weird schedule. Understood all of that. I can give you those excuses/explanations. You also shouldn't look the way that they did. They were awful in that game. They were non-competitive against the Avalanche. So what did we learn over the weekend, Alex? What did we learn from those two games that we got to see from the Blues?
2: I think I learned more in that Dallas game than the Colorado one because, yes, the people will say excuses. That one just felt like it was set up to be a loss. But watching them play in the Dallas series, at least you know that's in them. And the real question will be consistency. And that was Jim Montgomery's thing going into Colorado. It's like, I want to see consistency. You know, last year, Doug had a comment of when the Blues lose in the past, it's not competitive losing. He's like, they'll lose games where it should be 2-1, 3-1 loss. And they lose 6-7, 8-1 because they just kind of give up on that game. That was kind of that Colorado one. I don't think the Blues gave up on it, but there was just no stopping that Nathan MacKinnon line that was sitting around till Wednesday. But man, I watched that Dallas one, and the moment they came out of the gate, everything that they worked in training camp and preseason was put to a T. I mean, they pushed the puck down Dallas's throat from the first 20 minutes on. Now, once Toropchenko got injured, and then the Blues kind of started doing that pushback thing. That's when Dallas started to take the lead with their power play opportunities. But, man, watching that McTavish line in that game against Dallas, that was the speed you hoped he could have, and he looked the part. You saw the defensive units that I really thought stifled that Dallas team, specifically Adam Juracek, that looked like he belonged in that. And then Joel Hofer. I mean, look, the difference in those two games was goaltending, in my opinion. Binnington looked rough in that Avalanche.
1: It was terrible.
2: I mean, like, you could talk about the team in front of Binnington. Binnington kept it 2-0 in the first period, which that game should have been like 6-0 after the first period. But there were a couple of goals that just Binnington's giving up short side. He's putting pucks down the middle of the ice. It's miscommunication. That was not the same as what you saw with Joel Hofer on Friday. So I don't know how much to take away from those two games because, to me, Tuesday's kind of the rubber match to where, like, I want to see, are you Friday's team or are you Saturday's team?
3: And does it not feel a little pass-fail because of how bad the Blackhawks are?
2: Well,
3: they're 0-3 so far this year, and they've not looked necessarily good.
2: Yeah, and they beat you in preseason, which I think is important. But, like, I look at it as pass-fail in terms of, look, if you want to get off to a hot start, if you show up and you're the Avalanche, then you're back to where you were last year, to where you start off poor. But if you come out and play that game against Chicago like you did Dallas, I think the Blues come out looking different because then you have a little bit more competitiveness for the rest of this season and you don't have those back-to-backs like you started with. So, I mean, the main takeaways in that one for me was how good Joel Hofer looked, but also the team looked exactly like Jim Montgomery wanted them to look. Saturday just put a really bad taste in your mouth.
1: Yeah, man, the next time that you have a back-to-back, I think, if I'm looking at this correct, is November 21st and 22nd.
2: That sounds about right. They only have eight of them, I think, and this is the toughest one out of all eight of them, without question.
1: Which makes sense. I mean, you're back-to-back, both on the road.
2: And it sucked because Colorado had been sitting around since Tuesday. Like, they got 3 days off where they're in Colorado versus St. Louis is playing in Dallas. And then I think they said they got to their hotel room at 4 a.m. Saturday.
1: Like I said, it was a scheduled loss. You knew you probably weren't winning that game.
2: Yeah.
1: What's frustrating is the way you play.
2: How ugly it was.
1: Yeah, I can live with you losing 3-1, being competitive for most of it, giving up the empty net, and boom, Colorado ultimately wins it. Okay, cool. Yeah, like, I can live with that.
2: Yeah.
1: But you didn't. It was almost as though they didn't show up. And that's where it gets a little tough to stomach, is that's not supposed to be in their game this year, or at least not as often.
2: Yeah.
1: You can have a stinker like that every now and again. Every team does. You know, like the Florida Panthers will have that in their game. Dallas will have that in their game. But it shouldn't happen with any level of regularity. Yeah. So my hope, my belief at this point, because I don't have any reason to believe otherwise, is that we'll look back on that as an outlier performance. But it needs to be an outlier performance, because if that becomes a trend for the St. Louis Blues in 2026, it will feel very similar to what they've had in previous years. So Tuesday, tomorrow night, big game against Chicago. That one also on the road, finally getting the home opener on Thursday. This is a game you should win.
2: Yeah.
1: You're better than the Chicago Blackhawks. I'm guessing you'll have your number one goalie in net with Joel Hofer, who looked outstanding against the Dallas Stars. And you got to have a little bit more pushback in your game this time around.
2: I'll tell you.
1: And Chicago's just bad. Like, they don't score. They give up a ton of goals. This is not a good hockey team.
2: Yeah, you don't want to be in the same playing field as Chicago. That if that game looks too close and Chicago looks like they're at their best, that's going to make you be like, whoa, wait a minute. I thought St. Louis was better than this. You want to look better than the Chicago Blackhawks. I'll give you the one concern after the two games, and I thought they looked fine in Dallas's game. They looked terrible versus Colorado. Your top line. And this wasn't just a Robert Thomas problem. This was like Dylan Holloway, Jimmy Snuggerud. The connectivity was just off. Thomas was making weird plays in his own end. That's going to be...
1: The turnover in their own end was brutal.
2: Yeah, two of them that led to goals.
1: The goal, yeah.
2: That is going to be the concerning part, because I know they always say you can't carry chemistry over from one season to the other, but... Man, that line just, like, Dallas, I thought they looked fine. They had, like, 8 shot attempts. They were in the offensive zone. They played defense really well against the Rantanen line. But, man, you just got walked by McKinnon and Natchez. So I'll be really keeping an eye on that line against Chicago, because if this team wants to have any success, that line's got to get back to what they're capable of.
1: He's Alex. That's T-Bone. I'm BK. In 15 minutes, we'll get into questions and answers. 314-399-9646. That's the Air Comfort Service text line to get involved in the show with any questions that you may have. But next, let's dive into some NFL quick hitters. Weird week in the NFL. We'll get into it next here on 101 ESPN.
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1: Alongside Alex and T-Bone, I'm BK. Let's dive into some NFL quick hitters. What a weird week this was in the NFL. T-Bone, can I start with this?
3: Yeah.
1: I feel like your team was one of the big storylines this week. Okay. Rams versus Illinois. The Eagles.
3: Yeah, we're not talking about that.
1: Rams went on the road, West Coast to East Coast, noon kickoff. They did get the win. The Eagles were without their starting right tackle. Yeah. They were without their number one wide receiver. Their running back got hurt in the game. Mm-hmm. They were without one of their top linebackers in this game. And the Rams probably should have lost.
2: You woof.
1: Is your team good?
3: Yes.
2: Come on, man.
3: Are they great? I still believe in, well, no, I don't know if I'd say great.
1: Is Matt Stafford okay?
3: I think Stafford's going to be fine.
1: Is he right now okay?
2: I think Stafford needs an epidural.
1: He doesn't look right.
2: No.
3: No, he doesn't.
2: He's like overthrowing dudes, and it's like, what is going on right now?
3: He goes through stretches of this in the past. Outside, like, he's been good in two. Let me rephrase. He's been great in two seasons with the Rams. Mm-hmm. Last year when he won the MVP and the year they won the Super Bowl. And then in the other years where he's been good, not necessarily great, he has weird, like, five-game stretches where you watch him and go, is this finally Father Time winning this battle? I think he's ultimately going to be fine. I believe in what the offense is going to be now that they've got Puka back in the mix. I mean, he looked awesome in that game. And I trust Sean McVay to get the offense kind of figured out and avoid the slow start that they had. And most of that was on Stafford, who threw two interceptions. Defensively is the thing that will hold them back from not being great. Now, I will say this. They have the same problem they had last year, which is they're struggling to get to the quarterback. I think that changes when they get Myles Garrett back, and I don't know if we can really get a great read on what they're going to be defensively until that happens. Because when they have a pass rusher like him that can change the game, it allows everything else to kind of fall into place with what they want to do.
1: As of today, your top three teams in the NFC are who?
3: I think the Bears are one. And I know that sounds wild since they're on their backup quarterback, but I think they're one. Two for me would probably still be Seattle. And I know that sounds weird because they haven't looked great.
1: I'd go San Fran, too.
3: I'd go San Fran 3 just because of injuries. I don't know that I don't think they can sustain this, but I would put them in the top 3 for now.
2: Yeah, those would be my 3.
1: I think I'll put the LA Rams ahead of Seattle.
2: I won't.
1: I think that my
2: defense isn't good enough.
1: As I project forward, I think I agree with T-Bone. It pains me to say it, but I think the Rams are going to be fine. I think they have more answers to what's plaguing them right now. The Seahawks offense just doesn't look right. It doesn't feel the way that it did a year ago. They don't have a running threat the way that they did last year with Charbonnet plus Kenneth Walker. Jadarian Price now, it seems like he's going to be out for a while. He was placed on injured reserve last week.
3: Good news is at least Charbonnet's starting to practice.
1: Yeah, I have no idea how effective he's going to be, though.
3: True.
1: When you're returning from an injury the way that he is, you can be on the field. Are you going to be the same guy? And let's be real, even when he was on the field, he was more of the jab. And then Kenneth Walker would come in, and he was the haymaker, right? He was the guy that would come in and give them the big play. They're missing that big play element in their offense outside of Jackson Smith and Jigba, which is a big outside of this, but it's not nothing. And they need that as a part of their offense because they feel very one-dimensional right now. It's basically go to JSN or die. That's where all the drives seem to go right now. So I have them a little further down my list personally. But NFC is definitely pretty wide open in comparison to what we expected going into the season. There are a couple of AFC teams, Alex, that I think are big-time disappointments so far this year. Who do you think is the bigger letdown relative to preseason expectations? The 0-4 Texans or the 0-4 LA Chargers?
2: Oh, I'd say the Texans. Because their offense, I don't know if anybody ever got the warm and fuzzies about their offense, but their defense went from being the best in the NFL last year to being a team that every week I'm like, are they going to give up 30?
1: It's weird.
2: Like, their defense is not good. And they showed the graphic yesterday of, you know, their record in the first three games versus how they are the rest of the season. And for some reason, they're like the St. Louis Blues where they suck early on. And then it's just, oh, they realize that the season started. But I would say the Texans, because I think everybody thought that Texans team could potentially do kind of what the Patriots did last year of just go on some type of insane run thanks to their defense.
3: I would say Chargers for me. And the reason I would take them over the Texans, I think anytime you're built around a defense, I think we've talked about this before, it can just kind of be a fragile build. I mean, defenses are not as consistent as staying successful year over year as an offense is. And I saw in the postseason, Stroud was not a great quarterback, and I thought there was a chance that could carry over. And we've known it's basically if they don't have Nico, they're not going to be able to do anything. And that's kind of been the case for them this year. I thought the Chargers with the McDaniel hire, I thought it was a bit of a weird fit based on how he liked to run that offense in Miami. But I thought, man, you've got Justin Herbert, who is a much better quarterback than C.J. Stroud. Though you maybe don't have a great running game, hopefully that'll be okay with Hampton. And you've got McConkey, who should be pretty good. And McConkey's been banged up, and the defense should be fine. And they haven't looked good at anything. And Herbert's looked awful. Herbert's looked like one of the worst quarterbacks in the league so far this year. So I would say they're the biggest disappointment for me for a team that had real hype coming into the season as someone that could be a contender in the AFC.
1: I'm on Houston. This is bad, man. They were supposed to be better than this because they had the one thing that you could really lean on, which was the defense.
2: That's what the Seahawks basically had last year on top of their great running game.
1: We said it last year. The season was defined by three different teams, and it was all for the same reason. It was defined by the Broncos, the Texans, and the Seahawks. Those three teams had a defense that every week you could lean on. You knew they're going to give up 20 or fewer points no matter the offense they go up against. I can't say the same thing this year. They went up against the Bills, gave up 36. They went up against the Cowboys, gave up 34. The defense just isn't imposing the way that it once was. So, yeah, I find it really strange. I think they'll get back on track sooner rather than later. They'll beat the Titans this weekend. A couple of weeks from now, they play against the Giants at home. I know the Giants have been frisky. They should win that game. London always makes things weird. That game against the Jaguars, I think they probably lose it. But like, they'll get back to close to 500 sooner rather than later. They're not a threat.
2: No.
1: This team's not good enough to be a real contender in the AFC. We all knew the Chargers had some question marks. This Texans team was supposed to be better than
2: this. How certain are you on the Texans beating the Titans? Like, are you survivor pool certain? Because I'm a little skeptical right now on week 5. So
1: I'm confident, but not survivor pool confident in that. Because it's on the road. Road games are weird, especially inside of the division.
2: I hate Survivor pool. But also, I love it.
1: So
2: makes me feel alive.
1: The Vikings won again.
2: Dude, come on, man. You can't sell us on this anymore. The quarterback 4-0. Sucks.
1: I've been trying to tell you guys,
2: just
1: get on
2: it.
1: Board. Skull, skull, skull, no. Skull.
3: Well, I know it's not score because they don't score touchdowns.
2: Yeah, I was gonna say,
1: they should have.
2: Yeah.
1: Kyler, we'll get to it.
2: Kyler, 247 yards. Yeah, sounds good against the Dolphins. Didn't throw a touchdown.
1: Yeah, he was really
3: bad. Looked terrible.
2: Hockenson looked good.
1: Another subpar offensive performance. Did not score a touchdown in the game. Which surprise team with at least 3 wins on the season is the most legitimate contender? The Browns, the Raiders, the Giants, or the Vikings? Which of those 4 is the most legit as a contender this
2: year?
1: None of them.
2: Giants aren't 3-0. Did you say 3?
1: 3 plus wins.
2: Oh, okay. None of them. I'm not even going to try and justify one of them having the chance for it.
1: No, I'll give you one.
3: I'll give it a try.
2: No.
1: It's the Raiders.
3: Yeah, that's what I was going to say. The Raiders of Las Vegas.
1: They're not great. They're pretty good.
3: Yeah.
1: They're very well coached on both sides of the football. Mm-hmm. That defense flies around. The offense has some legitimate playmakers, especially at the tight end position. I don't like their running game. I don't think Ashton Jensen's very good. I just think that this stage has clearly shown he's not the athlete that he needs to be. Maybe it's the injury to the ankle. It's possible that's what's hindering him, but he does not look the part of a top 10 running back in the league. But the offense is well coached. They scheme things up. Kirk Cousins looks awesome right now. He's just getting the ball out on time, anticipation. It's accurate. I think that's the team out of these that I would say is the biggest, most legitimate threat in their respective conferences.
2: Yeah, that's cute, but it's not happening.
3: I agree with him. And the reason I agree with him is it feels like they have the formula that you need, which is, you know, they've got a quarterback that can make some plays. And look, Kirk's a guy that's choked in the playoffs, but I would be willing to bet on him maybe being able to pull off a win or two when you get there. As you mentioned, it's not a number one wide receiver, which I think you need, but Brock Bauer serves as that out of the tight end spot. And then they've got the closer on defense in Crosby. You know, so I think they are a team that, will they be like a contender in terms of they could go to the Super Bowl? No, because I just don't think anybody's going to beat the Bills or the Chiefs, except for one of those two teams beating each other. But can they, like, take down somebody that was a division winner in the wild card round, not name one of them? Yeah, they could. I could see them beating whoever wins the AFC South. I could see them beating whoever wins the AFC North. I think that's very much in the range outcomes for the Las Vegas Raiders this year.
2: That was cute, but no, guys.
1: They could be this year's Steelers.
3: Steelers
1: last year.
2: Because I think they could win the playoffs to get their butts kicked.
3: I think they could win a playoff.
2: That's not a contender.
1: I agree. There is no like Super Bowl contender from this group, but they could at least be interesting once we get to the postseason.
3: I think they're better than the Steelers. The Steelers went in, and I was like, oh my God.
2: I don't think they are.
3: This is regret for expanding the playoffs, so I have to watch this stupid team.
1: I don't know that they can be much better than that, to be honest.
3: They've got a better quarterback. I think their weapons are better. Defensively, I think they're a little bit better. I think they can win a playoff game, is what I'm saying.
2: Against no chance.
3: I don't think they're sneaking in as the 7 seed, so I think they're going to be...
2: They're so worse than the Jaguars.
3: They're going to be somewhere in the 5, 4, and 6 seats range.
1: So they're probably going up against one of the Jags, the Bills, or the Ravens.
2: No way.
3: And I don't think they're beating the Bills, but I don't think they're going to have to face the Bills.
2: They could beat the Ravens.
3: Yeah, but they're going to be top 2. So I don't think they're going to be the 7 seed, right? So they're not playing the 2. I think they're going to be playing one of... I know, and I just told you they're not playing the Bills. I think they're playing someone from the South, Jaguars probably.
2: They're worse than the Jaguars.
3: And I think they're going to potentially play... Who'd you say win in the North?
1: Baltimore? The Jags, the Bills, the Ravens were the 3 teams that I mentioned.
3: I think they're beating one of those 3 teams.
2: No way.
3: Potentially.
2: Really? Ravens because Lamar Jackson chokes, but the Jaguars are better than the Ravens.
3: I don't trust Lawrence when they get to the playoffs.
2: I don't trust Kirk Cousins.
3: I get it, but I like the defense.
2: And I think the Jaguars
3: the
2: have better weapons than the Raiders do.
1: Yeah, I think we're getting out of over our skis a little bit here.
3: No, I think they can take down one of those teams. I don't think those teams are untouchable for the Raiders.
2: Benadryl's wearing off.
3: Will they be favored in the game? No, but I think they can at least put up a fight to win that football game. I didn't feel that way ever about the Steelers. They went to the playoffs. I went, all right, get your ass going.
1: I think they're
3: going to
1: go 0-3 their next 3 games.
2: Yeah, I think the Raiders just...
3: Who they got in their next 3?
1: At New England, home against the Bills, home against the Rams.
2: Yeah, they're losing all 3.
3: They win
2: 3
3: one
2: of
3: the 3.
2: They're losing all 3.
1: I think they're probably going 0-3. They'll be 4-4 or 3-4 on the season, and I think you're going to have a different tune once we get to the end of the month.
2: I think that Chiefs game was the, oh man, we're 3-0, and then they just put everything they could to win. They lost and realized that, oh, we're not that good. Now it's back down to earth, and it's like, should we sit Kirk Cousins? That'll be what happens.
1: Alongside Alex and T-Bone, I'm BK. Coming up next, 314-399-9646 is the Air Comfort Service text line. By the way, I just got a text from Devin Gardner, who's going to join us coming up at 1 o'clock, the former Michigan quarterback. quarterback, said after watching the tape from Austin Simmons, I might need 40 minutes on the air with you guys.
2: Oh,
1: he's excited. Baby. There's a lot to be excited about. We'll get to our opinions on Austin Simmons in 10 minutes. Devin Gardner at 1 o'clock. Questions and answers next here on BK and Ferrario.
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0: 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It's BK and Ferrario on 101 ESPN. 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
1: Alongside Alex and T-Bone, I'm BK, 314-399-9646. That's the Air Comfort Service text line for questions and answers. From the 636, BK, did yesterday's Chiefs game worry you at all that the Chiefs could be in big trouble if Kenneth Walker misses any time? I don't think I needed yesterday's game to tell me about that.
2: I would have told you that after the first game.
1: They really need Kenneth Walker. I said before the season, Josh Simmons is the second most indispensable player on the Chiefs. I would change that. I think Kenneth Walker is the second most indispensable player on the Chiefs because of what he's done for this offense. He's incredible. But now they are going to be without Tyquan Thornton, whose ankle was on sideways. That sucks. He was really good so far this year and is a huge deep threat option for them. It sure sounds as though they're probably going to sign Tyreek Hill at some point in the next few days. Hopefully he's healthy. We'll see. But they also have an issue with Rashee Rice's hamstring now. So their wide receivers are going to be tested. The depth of that position is going to be tested, and they're going to have to keep relying on Kenneth Walker.
2: Tyreek, you just need to come here and just run straight down the field. That's all we need you to do.
1: Yeah.
2: Catch the ball, run down the field.
1: But the thing is, like, if he can just replace what Tyquan Thornton is, that's a win for them.
2: Yeah.
1: They don't need him to be prime Tyreek Hill right now. They just need him to be able to do the things that Tyquan Thornton was bringing to the table. From the 314, guys, would you be willing to get aggressive for Simone Edvinson, who requested a trade from Detroit?
2: I hope people understand what you're paying for this guy. Like, this is not what we're talking about with Nikishin. This is like Carboneau plus Neighbors plus a first-round pick, like, plus Lindstein. Like, you're talking about 3 to 4 first-round pick equivalency for Edvinson, and then you're paying him $10 to $11 million. I mean, people were upset about potentially giving Nikisha $9 million, and you want to give this guy 11? So, yeah, I mean, I think this guy is very much like Philip Broberg, and your defense, once again, is set. I think I would personally just go trade for Nikishin because it's not going to cost you as much. But if they want to get aggressive for Edvinson, then yeah, I would look into it.
1: I'd do it. I would rather him than Nikishin because I think Edvinson is a sure thing. I think Nikishin is a bet on upside. And I know there are some who definitely disagree with the statement that I just made there, but I feel more certainty with Edvinson. And that means you have to pay for it. You're right, Alex. Like, when there is certainty attached to a player, we see this in free agency all the time, it means more years and more dollars. And if it's a trade, it means more years, more dollars to get the player to sign, and it also means more assets going in the other direction. But for me, I would personally be willing to do that.
2: I mean, I prefer this player over Nikishin without question. This guy's Broberg. He was drafted 6th overall. He's 6'6". He's 200-plus pounds. He's going to be very expensive, and that's the part that I think people need to understand.
1: 314-399-9646 from Pat from O'Fallon. Guys, I thought the Mizzou game was great, but I was still a little baffled by how Drinkwitz handled the situation right before the half. I've seen a lot of this. T-Bone, were you able to see before half?
3: Because I texted you, I happened to be in between games at UMSL.
1: I thought they handled it perfectly. I actually thought it was some of his best coaching that he's had at Mizzou. When they got sacked on 2nd down, it makes it 3rd and 3. There's about a minute left at that point. You cannot allow Florida to get the football back and to potentially score. You go from we are pushing to, this might not go our direction here at the end of the half. And at that point, you're at your own 25-yard line. So you're not in, like, scoring range there. So I thought they handled it perfectly. And then they got aggressive with some downfield passing, and they were able to score right before the half. They also knew they were getting the football coming out of the half. So the goal there is, at a minimum, we have to go into the halftime up 17-10. That's what the score already was. Let's keep it there, and then we can go up by 2 scores in the second half. They got the field goal. There was 0 time left on the clock whenever they kicked that. I thought it was great. I thought he I don't think he could have handled that a whole lot better, personally.
3: See, I wanted to see him play it more aggressively.
1: Even after the sack?
3: Yeah, I mean, it's third and three. Like, I was going to be willing to bet on their offense. But it was clear Florida couldn't stop their offense.
1: And if you throw an incompletion on third and three,
3: I get it, it's risky. But I, the way Simmons was playing in that game, I wanted to see him, because I think you score a touchdown there, you really feel good about going into halftime.
1: You have
3: break.
1: The ball going into the coming out of the half.
3: I get it. But, I mean, that's why I'm saying, like, I want to do the double dip with a touchdown, and then I'm getting the ball going into the second half. Like,
1: understood,
3: I think you could have put the death nail in the third quarter.
1: They did. Like, they did by getting the field goal there.
3: But it would have been even more. So, like, if you score the touchdown there, I feel great about where that game is. I didn't like the way they handled
1: it. The alternative, though, you're somebody that always looks at the downside. The downside to your scenario, hold on real quick. The downside to your scenario is significant. I mean, I've got to give my thought on this. The downside to your scenario is...
3: I was laughing because you cut me off, and then you asked me not to let you cut me off, but okay.
1: Well, you didn't let me continue. The downside there... After the sack, is it's third and three. If you don't, if you end up throwing on third down and it's an incompletion, it stops the clock. There's a little less than a minute left, and you're punting the ball to the other team. They get it at about their own 40-ish. They need 20 yards to kick a field goal. And so now they're going into the half. They're down 17-13 instead of 17-10. That's the downside. Go ahead, Tico. I'm sorry. Go
3: ahead. I just looked at it, and look, yes, I do sometimes look at more of the downside, but in that game, in that moment, I felt like, man, this offense for Mizzou can't be stopped. Simmons has been playing great, and I want to push this thing. Pedal to the metal, let's go. I don't think they can stop us, and I really don't think that Philo is going to be the guy that's going to move Florida down the football field to beat me in a two-minute drill. I just didn't feel that way about the way he was playing either. So it felt like, to me, it felt like a classic drink being super conservative moment for me in that time frame, and it worked out for them, so we'll never know what the alternate history was going to be for it. But I would have loved to seen him just say, man, I'm putting all my faith in my quarterback. This guy's a stud. Let's go get a touchdown on this drive. And because they played it so slow after the sack on third and three, they weren't ever going to really be able to get a touchdown on that drive. They were going to have to probably settle for a field goal, and that's where I just didn't like that. I would have preferred to see him keep pushing this thing and go, I trust my quarterback, I trust my offense, I trust my offensive coordinator. They're going to pick up this first down, and we're going to go down, and we're going to score a touchdown.
1: Your thoughts?
2: I was fine either way. I think both would have been good.
1: 314-399-9646 is the Air Comfort Service text line from the Never Ending Wipe. Guys, any of you want to take over my fantasy team? I'm already limping into the season. Nah, man, you don't want me to touch your fantasy team right now.
3: My one kicked the crap out of BK this weekend.
2: My one is really struggling. All my guys keep getting hurt.
1: My one-on-one league team is awful. It's so bad.
3: I still have three guys left, and I've already beat BK.
2: Two of my three teams are actually pretty decent, but one of them is just one. And, of course, the one that's bad is the one that's, like, the most expensive to be in. So stupid.
1: I'm in too many leagues. I forgot about one of them. Legitimately forgot. It's that auction league that we do with Brendan Schaefer and a bunch of the
2: well,
1: the Cardinals
2: we don't do.
1: Media.
2: I did that once, and I learned what an auction draft was, and I'm like, this is stupid.
1: If you look at my... So this is my Yahoo page. I don't know what this one is. I don't know where it came from or what it is. It's a fake league, and I don't know what
2: league.
1: Happened
2: You're
1: there.
2: Probably in it.
1: So then it shows my 101 ESPN Fantasy League, and that's it. This one has been hiding down there underneath a couple of advertisements.
2: Yeah, you forgot to scroll.
1: Truly did not know that it was down there.
2: What's your record?
1: Somehow 2-1. I'm going to lose this week.
2: That's amazing.
1: I had not checked the team this season, so I probably
2: amazing.
1: Need to go ahead and do that.
2: Yeah, no,
1: I didn't check it this week, and Terry McLaurin was hurt.
2: In a matter of 3 weeks, I lost A.J. Brown, Jackson Dart, and Nico Collins.
3: I've luckily avoided the, like, multiple injuries to big pieces at the same time, but I keep having where, like, Puka is on both my teams in my two leagues. So Puka was hurt, of course. So he was out, and I was able to manage through till he came back, and then another injury pops up. Like, now in our league, I've got T. Higgins, who looks like, I'm not sure if he's going to miss any time, but he's now at least dealing with something. So I keep playing whack-a-mole with the injury bug so far through the first four
2: weeks.
3: Nothing
2: I love more than...
3: But I feel pretty good about both my squads.
2: Nothing I love more than fantasy football. It just pisses me off every week. Between that, Survivor, and then the Pick'em, I got way too much anxiety every weekend for football.
1: Hey, at least you're still alive in Survivor with your first week Survivor
2: That's
1: pool.
2: True. That's very
1: the other
2: true.
1: Two of us in this room cannot.
3: And BK wasn't even 100% sure he made a pick this week earlier in the office.
2: We've been there. We've all been there, right, T-Bone?
1: Alongside Alex and T-Bone, I'm BK. You've got BK and Ferrario here on 101. You're on 101 ESPN. Coming up in 15 minutes, we'll get to our football Pick'em reveal. It was a nail-biter. This week, Alex, coming down to the finish.
2: Mine wasn't. I got mine, and I was like, cool, I'm good.
1: I'm genuinely curious how T-Bone was watching his team's game. I want to get into that. We'll get into it coming up here in about 15 minutes. But next, Austin Simmons completely changes the ceiling for Mizzou football in 2026. And maybe for 2027? We'll get into that next here on 101 ESPN.
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0: DK, Austin Simmons was special on Saturday. We'll break this thing down with a former college quarterback, Devin Gardner, in just about an hour.
1: He's messaging us. He is pumped.
0: He's excited.
2: This guy's a little too excited for me.
1: I love it.
0: He spent some time this morning rewatching the Austin Simmons performance against Florida and said, I need like 45 minutes to break this thing down.
1: All right. Well, you can't steal the show, Devin.
0: So, Devin Gardner is going to join us here in just a little bit. But, Alex, I wanted to give our thoughts on this as well because, man, I spent about 20 minutes talking about this Saturday. Austin Simmons is on track to maybe put together the most impressive individual season by a Mizzou quarterback in the last 15 years. I know some have brought up Drew Locke. I think Drew Locke's 2017 season was impressive, but a lot of it came against the worst opponents on the schedule. And once he went up against the big guys, it didn't quite look the same. And I was honestly a little fearful of that with Austin Simmons when we saw how he looked against Troy. I was like, oh man, if that's going to be what it is when he goes up against better opponents, is this kind of a Bo Prabula, Drew Locke situation where it looks great against Pine Bluff and then doesn't quite look the same when you have a better defense on the other side? Well, since then, he's been spectacular. In the two games that he's played against SEC-level competition, to me, it changes the ceiling. Because last year, we spent so much time talking about, hey, look at Ty Simpson. He's on the other side. You don't have that. Look on the other side when you go up against these better opponents. You're losing for a reason. You have a decided disadvantage at the quarterback position. I can no longer say that. Basically, every team on your schedule, Missouri will go in at least as a draw at quarterback. Trinidad Chambliss, I think he might be a little better than Austin Simmons. I'm not sure of that.
1: I mean, he was the starter over Trinidad before he got hurt.
0: Texas with Arch Manning?
1: Oh, Simmons is better.
0: I think Simmons might not be the NFL prospect that Arch Manning is. He has been a better college quarterback this season than Arch Manning has been.
1: He throws the football better than Arch Manning does in terms of the accuracy and the speed, the velocity that he throws it at.
0: And then with Gunnar Stockton going up against Georgia, I think Stockton is probably a little better right now as a collegiate quarterback. But that's almost the inverse of the Arch Manning situation, where I think Austin Simmons is very clearly the better NFL prospect. What do you make of where we're at right now with Austin Simmons, Alex?
1: I mean, they hit the lottery with this thing. And the hope is that you could keep Austin Simmons around beyond this season, because when you've got that quarterback, you go into every football game, like you said, at minimum a draw, but you feel like you're favorable because you've got the arm that can carry you. Like every time in the past Missouri has gone into a big game, what have you said you're going to have to rely on? You said you're going to have to rely on your defense. You're going to have to rely on your running game. You've never once felt like, oh, well, you got the quarterback that could carry you over the top. There's been times you've hoped Bo Prabula could be that, and he wasn't when you put yourself into that big game. There's been times that you've had players that you feel like is, but when the biggest moment came up, it fell flat. This one, like now it's been back-to-back games to where he's had a big moment in his hand, and Austin Simmons has given you belief that Mizzou could pull themselves back into it. So, I mean, I feel like Austin Simmons is the guy that raises the ceiling for Mizzou that gives you hope of like, yeah, you could probably see 9 to 10 wins if everything goes right for this Missouri team, and it really just comes down to how much better can Austin Simmons get. But I mean, looking at what their schedule is next season, and again, I don't know what happens. You don't know if he's here. That is a lot more favorable you look at with an Austin Simmons than what this one is right now.
2: It's a bummer, man. Too far.
0: So much.
2: I wouldn't be dreaming too far ahead because I think he might be an NFL quarterback next year.
1: Yeah.
0: So much of what this season was about is, man, okay, it could set the foundation for what 2027 is going to be. Because like I at this point, I'm not expecting Hardy back. If he does, great, but I am not putting my schedule to it. And Austin Simmons, I was like, okay, well, you get him to take that step. He gets comfortable in the SEC, and the next year, he really takes that step forward. I'm with T-Bone. Right now, I would say it's more likely than not that he's an NFL prospect going into next year.
2: Can I ask you a question with them?
0: Please.
2: What's better for...
0: I'm going to cut you off, but go ahead.
1: I'm going to let you finish.
2: Here, I can handle this. Click.
1: I'm going to let you finish. Ooh, my mic's off.
2: What's best for the Mizzou program? Austin Simmons returns next year, and they have a chance to build around him and go for a playoff run, or he goes to the NFL and they can sell other recruits in the portal and in high school of, hey, come to Mizzou, look what we just did with that guy. We can make you an NFL quarterback. Because technically he's not had that guy. I mean, you could maybe count Brady Cook as that, but he was an unsigned drafted free agent. I mean, this is like a guy that we're talking about, whether it's first round or potentially day two draft pick for the program.
0: So it's better if he stays, just because he's a certainty, right? It's the same conversation we were just having about Edmondson. I value the certainty. If you replace Simmons with somebody who can potentially become that, you could be Michigan, where they've got this Bryce Underwood kid who was supposed to be the next great thing. They signed him out of high school. He's the top quarterback in the country. They sold him on the idea that we are going to develop you the way that we did with like a J.J. McCarthy, for example. Well, it sure as hell has not worked the way that they were hoping. And sometimes that happens. Sometimes you just miss. Sam Horn was a big-time high school quarterback prospect. Gets hurt a couple of times, wasn't the guy that they wanted him to be, never became the quarterback at Mizzou. They've had other guys in the past that were four-star quarterbacks as well that just didn't amount to that at
2: the
0: collegiate level.
2: I was thinking more in the portal, because then you can really, and like to be fair, Simmons was one of the top candidates to go out and get, but like you can do like what Cignetti did. Now, I don't know that he's necessarily thrilled with what he ended up at quarterback, but Cignetti was basically able to have one big year with Mendoza, get to the end. Now, he won a title, but he was had that one big year and then went to the portal and said to all the top quarterbacks, look at what I just did for Fernando Mendoza. I can do that for you, or you weren't getting that at your previous program.
0: But wouldn't they rather have Mendoza back this year?
2: I agree.
0: And that's where I'm saying, like, if you're giving me those two as the options, the preference would be you get another year out of Austin Simmons. But if that's not an option, what you're saying is true, and they can now sell this. For the first time under Eli Drinkwitz, they can sell, you come here as a quarterback, we have the coaching staff that can make you better and make you into a legitimate NFL prospect. And I think part of that is Chip Lindsey. I think part of that is Garrett Riley being in the room right now. Like, they have guys that have a history of developing NFL quarterbacks on their coaching staff. That has not been the case in the past. So I do think there's something to that. I've been very impressed with the way that they've been able to bring Austin Simmons along. And Alex, I know going into the year, our big question for him was, are you going to have to take the bad with the good? Mm-hmm. Is this going to be a situation where you're like, hey, you know, yeah, he threw two touchdowns, had an interception, and fumbled the football, but look at those big plays. You live with the bad because of what he can do. Well, you know how many turnovers he has so far this year?
1: I was going to say, well, he hasn't thrown an interception yet.
2: I think zero, right? I don't think he's lost
0: a fumble. It's insane.
1: Now, to be fair, that Mississippi State game, I think he had one, if not two, interceptions that was dropped, but still not an interception.
0: Didn't go into the scorebook.
2: And to be fair, they were really pushing at that time. Like, he had to start making some plays where it was, okay, this is a tight window. I'm going to try and fit that in. When I watch them and they're either tied or they're leading, he doesn't seem to put the ball in real dangerous spots.
1: Very
2: outside maybe that throw in the third quarter that was a laser between like three guys. But to me, he doesn't put the ball in dangerous spots unless they're trailing.
0: It's interesting because I think so much has changed for Eli Drinkwitz in the last 48 hours. In the last 48 hours, he was able to get the win that he's been lacking on his resume against a top 10 opponent. Now Mizzou fans and nationally as well, people won't cite the top 25 thing the way that they were. They won't cite he is a bad team merchant the way that they did. Eventually, maybe if Florida, you know, wins seven or eight games this year, they'll probably get back to that. But for right now, it's not on the table as much as it was. And he can also say, I've got a quarterback. Like, I identified and developed a quarterback who, even with Lane Kiffin, Kiffin didn't get this out of Austin Simmons. Yeah, he got hurt. I understand that. But even before then, he was not this level of productive, even against the bad teams last year on Ole Miss's schedule. So he can boast about that as well. Those are the two things that I think even real, like, high-level Mizzou fans would acknowledge. Yeah, those are fair questions about Eli Drinkwitz. Can he get the quarterback

0: I don't know how you can't be excited about an Eli Drinkwitz to where he just pulled off a big victory for you. He's finally got the quarterback. Now you just have to hope that he can consistently continue that and build off of it.
1: Yeah, I mean, he's hit all the checkboxes on things that you're looking for, right? I mean, you mentioned the offensive coordinator hire. He got that right this offseason. We haven't talked about it, but let's not forget, looks like he got the DC hire right as well, right? I mean, he had to replace Blake Baker when Blake Baker left, and he was a big part of what Mizzou was doing before he left for the LSU job. And he adds in the quarterback. He's proven that he can recruit at a high level through the high school ranks. He's proven that he can add to the defense and get that right on that side of the ball. At times, would you like to see him maybe more aggressive? Sure. I think that there's still some fair criticism on that, like in the first half, mm-hmm. right, BK? But outside of that, like, that's just one of those where I think eventually that will come over time, and especially if that turns out to be he eventually gets to a point where he trusts his offense, which could be this year. Like, I don't know what you need to prove. Maybe that road win, a big road win would be nice to add to his resume, but it really now it's just a matter of can he put it all together to finally get them into the college football playoff. But on all the individual checkboxes, he seems to have hit all of them so far this year.
0: Should have cut him off, man. Come on.
2: I'm doing my best.
1: Well, he wasn't going to because I was raving about Eli Drinkwitz.
0: Cut him off.
1: When I question Eli, guess what he has to say.
0: Cut him off,
2: to be fair, you did question him there at the beginning, but we figured it out. SEC football has announced what the schedule is going to be for not this weekend, but the following weekend. Mizzou versus Texas A&M already slated for 11 a.m. on Saturday. That'll be on ABC. The following week, Missouri travels to Ole Miss. That game will take place at 2:30.
0: College game day.
2: Not yet sure which network it will be played on. It depends on the results from this weekend. The other games that the SEC is looking at for that 2:30 slate are Auburn at Georgia and Alabama at Tennessee. My guess is if Mizzou is able to take care of business this weekend, that will be, once again, the 2:30 ABC game. But right now, it's between ABC, ESPN, or SEC Network, depending on how things go this weekend.
0: You got to give them the college game day. The script writes itself. It's Ole Miss versus Mizzou. It's Trinidad Chambliss versus Austin Simmons. Come on.
2: Florida versus Texas that weekend as well. BYU versus Notre Dame is also that weekend. And where game day will probably be going is Bloomington, Indiana, as Indiana takes on Ohio State.
1: So,
0: Indiana's not as good as last
1: year. They're
0: going
1: to try and cut away some of the. They only go to SEC schools. I thought maybe it was going to be that BYU Notre Dame game. Never mind. It'll be Bloomington.
2: Yep. And that game's at Ole Miss anyway, so it wouldn't be coming to Columbia. Your next shot for Mizzou getting game day is probably that Texas game. That's probably the spot where
0: I don't care if they come to Columbia.
2: Well.
0: I just want Mizzou on college game day. Go to Ole Miss. That's fine by me.
2: Alongside Alex and T-Bone, I'm BK. Coming up in 15 minutes, we have a switcheroo. Devin Gardner going to join us coming up here in about 15 minutes.
0: Damn, he couldn't wait any longer.
2: On BK and Ferrario. But next, is this the year for the Brewers? We'll get into it next here on BK and Ferrario.
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4: On this day back in 1989, out in Chicago, the Blues would earn their first win of the season with an 8-3 victory over the Blackhawks. Brett Hall and Peter Zezel would score the first two goals of the season for the Blues. Later on in this one, they would get goals from Paul McClain, also Gino Cavallini, Rod Brind'Amour, and Rick Mahar. Brett Hall would finish the game with two goals, and in between the pipes for St. Louis, Greg Millen stopping 30 of 33 shots.
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0: 2-2 on Churio. Bases full of Brewers. Here's the pitch. Line drive. Base hit up the middle. Yelich scores. Here comes Freely to the plate. The throw. Brewers win! Jackson Churio gives the Brewers a 2-0 series lead.
1: That audio courtesy of the Brewers Radio Network. Alongside Alex and T-Bone, I'm BK. The Brewers walk it off in game number 2 to go up 2-0 against Alex's World Series prediction, the San Diego Padres.
2: I can nail my football picks. I can nail my hockey picks. Let's just don't make bets on baseball.
1: Yeah, we all kind of flubbed it up this year in the postseason.
2: Yeah, look, I mean,
1: we all had the Red Sox.
2: Boston hasn't been good. San Diego hasn't been good.
3: I took the Yankees as my second pick, and they're down 1-0.
2: I just said, look, it had been good, all right?
1: What do we make of this? Because the Brewers traditionally get to this spot in the playoffs, and then they pee down their leg.
2: Yeah, you've told me the Brewers stink, and they can't win in the postseason. So what do I make of it? The Padres still have a chance.
1: I have flipped that stance this year.
2: Oh, now you flipper. You're a flip-flopper.
1: I do think this Brewers team feels a little different to me, and I also think the National League feels quite different than it has in previous years.
2: Isn't it like the exact same roster as last year?
1: There are some differences in the style of play. And like Jake Bowers is a guy who he's a really good player. He's a free agent after this season. He's going to get paid. And they're going to do the thing that they always do, which is they go back to the market and they'll find another first baseman that can hit 25 homers and drive in close to 100 ribbies. Just whoever the next guy is, that's an also-ran that nobody had heard of prior to this season. But he changes things a bit for their lineup. Jackson Churio, who hit that walk-off, he's been awesome so far in the first couple of games of this postseason. And for the first time in a while, Christian Yelich looks healthy. And T-Bone calls him a superstar. I call him just a really good baseball player. But regardless of your thoughts on where exactly he falls in that criteria,
2: superstar,
1: he's really good. And so they have the lineup to be able to just have the death by a thousand cuts. And this year in the postseason, that might be enough. Because the Braves have one starter. The Dodgers are running on empty right now. And the Padres, I guess, have run into their match with this series against the Brewers, and they weren't able to set their pitching up the way that they probably would have coming off of that wild card round, which is part of the advantage of not having to play in the wild card round. It's been wildly impressive. It's only 2 games, I understand that, but going up 2-0 in a best of 5 is a big deal, man. They're on the precipice of getting to the NLCS again.
2: I saw Danny Wexelman tweeted out after that first game against the Padres to where she said the most dangerous thing about the Milwaukee Brewers isn't the fact that they can't slug or it's the fact that they got pitching. He said they always come up with the biggest hit in the biggest moment. Like, they know how to live up to what the team needs in that moment, whether it's a home run like we've seen Jackson Churio's pull off, whether it's just getting on base and stealing that base. And she's right. Like, I think what has made Milwaukee so dangerous over the last couple of years is you look at their stats and say, well, they don't hit for power. Like, what's going on here? But in the most clutch moment, Milwaukee always comes through. And to be honest, that's what you want, especially in the playoffs. And in years past, it's felt like they haven't been able to come up with that clutch moment. I mean, they're doing so against San Diego, which I know I don't make good baseball picks. But like, coming into that, it felt like San Diego was riding that momentum. And Milwaukee just completely eliminated that with their guys in those clutch moments. So that's where they really come down to those dangerous plays. Milwaukee just seems to not be fazed by any of these things.
1: They also don't hit for power in that they don't hit home runs. They do hit doubles and triples, though. Like, they are a team that can do a decent amount of damage. It's just not in the traditional sense of the word.
2: You know who they remind me of? They remind me a lot of the Carolina Hurricanes. To where, like, they only get guys that play to their system, that know how to play it, and for years they're great in the regular season, and then when they get to the playoffs, it's like, you just can't get by. But then there's going to be that one breakthrough where it's like, oh, damn, now is when they actually come through. But they only bring guys in that play to their system.
1: It's a really good comparison, and it also applies in that the Eastern Conference last year was not as good as it had been previously.
2: Yeah, I mean, the Florida Panthers missed because of the injuries, and that was the opening for Carolina, and the Dodgers are finally getting worn down, and now they have their opportunity to run.
1: I just don't think the Dodgers' pitching is at the place where we expected it to be. Now, the Dodgers could still win this series against the Braves. I think they still will win this series against the Braves, and then we'll see what they look like against the Brewers, but the Brewers right now are the more complete team of the two. That does not mean they will win the series, because God only knows, baseball's weird and strange stuff happens. And the Dodgers could just have this, you know, otherworldly performance. But the Brewers, I think, are the more complete of those two teams. You look at where they rank. They're fifth in the in Major League Baseball this year in doubles. If you look at triples on the season, they're top 10. And stolen base numbers, I think they were number one in Major League Baseball. Top five. They were fifth in Major League Baseball in stolen bases by the end of the year. They can manufacture slug. They find ways to go about it. I do think this is going to be the year that it's different. And right now, if I had to pick again, I think I would take the Brewers to go to the World Series and ultimately to play against the Rays in that World Series. Those would be my two teams. I think I would still take the Rays, but... it would be a really great series that nobody would watch. Alongside Alex and T1 on BK. It's BK and Ferrario here on 101 ESPN. Coming up next, Devin Gardner was able to go back through the film to find out what a former quarterback's perspective was on Austin Simmons' performance over the week. I felt like I needed a cigarette and a sandwich after that outing. I'm curious how Devin Gardner felt after watching it. The former college football quarterback joins us next year on 101 ESPN.
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0: weekend suggesting Devin Gardner, the former college quarterback up at Michigan, now Fox College football analyst, would be interested in a return performance here on BK and Ferrario after what we saw from Austin Simmons on Saturday in that matchup against the top 10 ranked Florida Gators.
1: I don't like that he texted you. Will you give him my number so he'll text me too?
0: So, of course, I said, yes, we'd love to have Devin Gardner on the show. Would love to get his thoughts, and I'm sure he was craving some positives to talk about when it comes to quarterback play. Not a whole lot of that right now at Michigan. We don't have to discuss that, Devin. Appreciate you returning here on the show, man. How you doing today?
2: Yeah, I've discussed it enough, and we will not be discussing that, but I'm happy to be here. I mean, you know, it felt like, I don't know, I didn't see anybody respond, but I just know how Missouri fans kind of are, and it felt like when I said what I said, they were like, yeah, just another guy talking. And, you know, now, I mean, still more season to play, but to this point, I don't know.
1: Hey, how did you have a log into our text line? And did you know that they said that after you got off the air, Devin? Come on, man.
2: I can feel it. I can feel it in my heart.
0: For anybody that didn't hear it, Devin joined us a couple of weeks ago after that Kansas game and said, hey, this is different. This is different than what you saw from Bo Prabula. This time, he's going to be able to do this even against the SEC opponents on the schedule. And boy, has he. The last couple of weeks, Simmons last week against Mississippi State in a losing effort, threw for about 300, a few touchdowns, looked the part. And then this week, absolutely shredded that Florida defense. Devin, I know you had an opportunity to kind of dive through some of the film today again. Yeah. What did you see? What did he do that was so effective against Florida?
2: Well, so it starts on the very first drive. The third, fourth, and fifth play are throws outside the numbers, right? We've talked about that. And you know, even though he's put it on film, when you have a team like Florida who is playing great defense and really surprising a lot of people, and they have those types of athletes in the SEC, every time you watch film, if you're that type of team, you're like, yeah, he did that against them, but he's not going to do it against us, right? And so that initial, like, at the beginning of the game, making sure, hey, no, I'll do it against you as well. So now you're flustered if you're Florida, right? So now what do you have to do? You have to put guys outside the box. You have to really start to guard the entire football field, and now you get a 200-yard rusher, right? And so – what he did on that first drive, even though it didn't end in a touchdown, I think it really set the scene and really showed what could be possible. And then throughout the game, I mean, that first touchdown, guy in your face, he knows the pressure's going to come, so he starts to drift initially, and then he lets it rip 40-something yards in the air. Oh, the kid can play.
1: Devin, for me, and we've talked a lot about this so far this season with him, it's like when you said let it rip, like he literally lets it rip. I mean, I don't know how he's able to pick the spot so perfectly and get it into the receiver's arms when he's just covered by two to three different players. Is that what makes his skill set so elite, that ability to identify the target and get it into the hands as quick as he does?
2: And there's a word that we quarterbacks use for that ability. It's called anticipatory. Say it with me, guys.
1: Anticipatory,
2: right?
1: Come on, BK.
2: He's anticipating what's going to happen, and then he has the talent to be able to make it happen, right? And so another thing that's super impressive to me is, and I saw it in my game, I haven't watched him all season, but I just assumed that he would do all the same things because the things that he was doing was transferable, like I spoke about. But even watching this film against Florida, he can be trusted, right? And what I mean by that is, The coordinator can call whatever he wants. He can call shot plays. He can call downfield throws. He can be trusted to make those throws with talent. That's 50% of it. But he also can be trusted to not make those throws when they're not there, right? So it's so impressive to see a guy go 13 touchdowns, zero interceptions. Usually when you see that, it's a guy that's not trying anything. It's a guy that's not throwing into tight windows. It's a guy that's basically a coward, and he's trying to protect his stat line because he knows when people look at the stat line, it's not going to be his fault if they lose or win. You know what I mean? But for this young man, he is not afraid. He is throwing the ball wherever he wants to throw the ball and still has zero interceptions. That's extremely impressive.
0: We saw that, and listen, I don't know that I would call him a coward, but there were times where I think Brady Cook shied away from some of those throws that you're talking about, and so he had a season where it was like 32 touchdowns, two interceptions or something like that. It was not this. It did not look the way that it has this year. It was the running game and Luther Burden, if we're being real, kind of setting up Brady Cook to be able to have that success. Mm-hmm. This is Austin Simmons just taking Mizzou's offense to a completely different level. Is this guy an NFL draft prospect for 27, in your opinion?
2: I'm sorry? What kind of question is that? I'm upset now. What are we doing? Of course he is. Now, do I believe he should certainly go? I don't know yet. You know, you got to continue to see him put these games together because he doesn't have a lot of starts. And history tells us if you don't have a bunch of starts, you're not likely to have great success at the NFL level. And so for me, I want to see this kid do well. I would love to see him come back here, even if he continues on this track. But if he continues playing like this, it's going to be hard because they are desperate at the next level for really good quarterback play. So I don't know if he will be, but if he should, I should say, but he definitely will be. I'm just telling you, if they haven't taken notice just yet, they're going to start to. And it's not like fluff. It's not like flash in the pan. It's more process than result. Right. Through his process, he's able to create all these opportunities for himself and for his team. Like I said, you get a 200-yard rusher because of that first drive, in my opinion. Right. Because now Florida can see like, oh, it's real. He can hit the ball, put the ball wherever he wants all over the field. And so I'm not like a coach. I don't even know the kid, but I'm so proud of him because I had his game. Man. I showed him to the world against a Big 12 opponent and He lit him up, and I was so impressed watching film up to that game. And then after the game, I was even more impressed. And apparently he continues on that same track.
1: Yeah, no, Devin, what the answer was on this one is no, he's not going to the NFL this year. We need to clip this off and send it to scouts so that he's back for another year with Mizzou. We're going to clip
2: course.
1: It that
2: you
1: way.
2: You got a dog in the fight, of course.
1: Yeah, we got to clip that's it right. that way in this one. So, Devin, I am curious because, like, going into the season, I think all of us were kind of – we didn't know what Austin Simmons was going to be. And now that you're starting to see his capabilities, I look at the schedule differently. And I'm not trying to look too far ahead, but, you know, seeing now teams like Ole Miss and A&M on the schedule, and I even told them after our first segment, I look at Texas now as an actual opportunity for Missouri just because of the quarterback play and what Austin Simmons is ceiling can do versus some of these top teams in college football.
2: Yeah, I think you nailed it. I think you're exactly right because in college football, the great equalizer is a great quarterback. Let's go back and think about like Johnny Manziel. Do you think that team was good enough to beat Bama that year? Probably not. But Johnny Manziel makes all these incredible plays, and so the quarterback is the great equalizer. And for Missouri, I talked about the last time I was on, there are a lot of things that Austin Simmons covered up in the game that I had as far as penalties, just being undisciplined. You got drops. You got a lot of different things, and some of those things showed up against Florida. But when you have a grown-up at the quarterback position, it cures all. Right now, is there a limit to that? Absolutely. If a team is just far more disciplined, far more talented, or equally talented and just more disciplined, doesn't turn the ball over, now it's going to be issues, right, where he can't overcome. And then you want to see, does he press, right? Does he make a bunch of mistakes because he's has the entire team on his back? And I have to say he won't. Because against Kansas, even though at the end it seemed like he just was dominating them, there were times and spurts in that game where the team was failing him and you would expect him to just do too much, and he didn't, right? He stayed with his process, and that's super encouraging because a guy of that talent, it's baffling to me. Because me, if I'm playing that consistently with that kind of talent where I can literally put the ball anywhere on the field, I'm going to make some mistakes because I'm arrogant about it. I'm just telling you, I'm going to make some mistakes. And most of us quarterbacks are because we're arrogant about our ability. And if we have the results from our work, our hard work, our process, and our ability, we're going to make some mistakes because we're going to just try things that we probably shouldn't do. And he just isn't doing that.
0: Devin Gardner is our guest here on 101 ESPN. You can see him on the Fox broadcast. You can also follow him on Twitter. Do so. He puts out some really great content at Devin Gardner VCI. Devin, when you look at this.
2: XCI. You're going to get people following the wrong guy.
0: Devin Gardner XCI. Just search his name. Search Devin Gardner. You'll find it.
2: Yeah,
0: that's easy.
2: Right. Search Devin Gardner. Yeah.
0: When you look at what Austin Simmons has been able to do this year, and specifically in this game, I am curious because there were a few throws that legitimately made me get up off my seat. I have not seen a Missouri quarterback do that maybe ever in my entire life. Was there one in particular that stood out to you that was your favorite Austin Simmons throw of the week?
2: It's got to be the one for the first touchdown because there's a lot of different elements, right? Because he's getting pressure from that left side, right? He's getting pressure from that left side. So now he has to start to drift. But most quarterbacks, they don't feel that pressure, and so they don't drift, right? So he starts to drift because he understands my guy hasn't gotten beat, but he's about to get beat, right? And so he starts to feel that. Usually a guy, when you feel that, you just get out of there, and he has the tools to be able to do that. He can run. He could just run away. But he understands and assesses what's going on downfield. I'm going to have that guy. I just got to buy myself a beat, right? And that's quarterbacking, right? So he shifts a little bit. And then while he's shifting, he can't really regain all of his balance. And he throws it off of his back foot, just kind of like a fadeaway Kobe Bryant, like shooting in the garbage can. And it's a like, you know what I mean? So that just showed a bunch of his skill set in that one play. And it was so early in the game, right? And it kind of set the tone for the game. So I got to pick that one. And it was a touchdown.
0: Devin, what's wrong with your Michigan Wolverines, man?
1: Oh, hey, no, he said we're not about that.
2: Yeah. We said we are not talking. I've talked enough about Michigan football.
0: Okay.
2: I love Michigan. As you can see, I'm very, you know, this is a very Michigan-friendly place. We're not talking about Michigan right now. We're not doing it.
1: He made it.
2: The most Michigan we're going to talk about is Chip Lindsey because he was at Michigan.
0: I was about to ask.
1: There he is.
0: Okay, let's set that aside. Do you think Michigan fans are having
2: let's not set it aside. Let's punt it. Let's punt it all the way across the field, like out of the stadium.
1: He's out of the
0: pocket.
1: Like
0: Michigan knows a lot. Do you think Michigan fans are looking at this right now, thinking to themselves, like, hey, maybe Chip Lindsey wasn't the problem after all?
2: Well, they shouldn't be, because I have a podcast called The Blueprint. And it comes out every single week, and I outline for an entire season that Chip Lindsey was not quite incredible, but almost there. Quite almost, because you couldn't really tell. It's like, okay, it is really good. Is he incredible, though? It is really good. Is he incredible? I think they're, if they were watching the podcast last year, as they should be, The Blueprint, wherever you get your podcast. And even if you don't like Michigan football, it's a good time, right? You get to learn about football. What is this team doing? You know, if they were watching that, they would have known. So, yeah.
0: Chip Lindsey, Garrett Riley, good additions to the Missouri football coaching
1: staff.
0: Turns
1: out they know what they're doing.
0: Hey, Devin, it's been great to be able to catch up, man. Thank you so much for the insight today on Austin Simmons and what he's been able to do. If we see this again, if he goes up against his old team at Ole Miss and we see a similar kind of performance out of that one, we might have to hit you back up, Devin.
2: Hey, I'm here. Next time I might bring, like, you know, some pictures to show how great he's been, you know. And even if he does bad, you know, I'll break that down too. It's always fun. I love quarterbacking, so it's good.
0: You're the man. Appreciate you, Devin. Thanks so much, man.
2: See you.
1: Thanks, Devin. Yeah,
0: that's Devin Gardner, former college quarterback, Fox college football analyst, joining us here on BK and Ferrario. Really enjoy getting his insight. I think we can, at this point, Alex, call him friend of the show.
1: Oh, yeah, no. When you reach out to us to go on the show, friend of the show. I'd like to be in that group text with Devin, so insert me onto that. By the way, from the 314, and we wonder why Kylie McDaniel doesn't want to come on the show anymore. It's BK asks questions like that. He told you exclusively we're not talking Michigan, and then what'd you do?
0: Well, it was twofold. One, I asked about Michigan, and then two, I said the wrong Twitter account. At Devin Gardner X.
1: We're never going to apologize for that. Again. Friend of the show doesn't want to be our friend anymore.
0: It is, and I don't know if this is... Sometimes I wonder if this is like a Missouri thing or a little brother thing. I can't really tell. But like Alex, you know, I grew up as a Royals fan and a Mizzou fan. So like I had a lot of underdog bias in me, right? My teams were not exactly national storylines for most of my childhood. True. And so when you hear national analysts confirming what you're seeing, that sometimes makes me feel better that I'm not just overstating what we're witnessing here locally, right? And so when you have somebody like Devin Gardner, who A, played the position, and B, now coaches the position, and C, does Fox work for a national network where he's seeing quarterbacks all across the country, and he knows what it looks like when it is special and knows what it looks like when, you know, it's just kind of average. When he's saying all of these things the same way we are, and he is getting every bit as excited about what Austin Simmons has done and what he can do, to me, it adds a little bit extra weight to the conversation and to the fact that, like, this is real, man. What we're witnessing right now is not some kind of a figment of our imagination. It's not just us having, like, this confirmation bias of he's our guy, so we think it looks special. Even people nationally are taking notice for just how great Austin Simmons has been this year.
1: I mean, I know it sounds like I'm over-exaggerating. I don't think I am. He's a top five quarterback in college football as it stands today. And that's massive for Mizzou to have. And to think, like Devin said there, like, I don't know what's going to happen the rest of the season. You assume he's going to continue to improve. To think that he's just going to get better from here down the rest of the way is the most impressive part.
0: I got an update on my my plumbing issues at home.
1: Did he rip the pipe out of the wall?
0: So we thought it was one bathroom. Sounds like it's a different bathroom that's the problem.
1: Oh, and those have finished walls.
0: He fixed the other toilet, which apparently maybe wasn't broken.
3: I'm not convinced you guys have a great hire.
1: I'm a little concerned for the guy.
0: So we got that done with the labor that was involved, so we'll pay for that labor. And now we get to pay for the labor that's involved with fixing the other toilet.
1: This guy screwed up the one bathroom, and he's like, oh, God, I wasn't supposed to do that. Oh, God, I got to make this look right. This wasn't the problem, but luckily I checked it. You got another problem in the house. Been there, done that, man, when we do pest control. Go and treat for cockroaches. And like,
0: that's all that matters. All that matters is that it's getting fixed.
1: Yeah, but all I'm hearing is cha-ching, cha-ching, cha-ching.
3: For him.
0: Here in a moment, I'll tell you about my friends at Victory Men's Health. 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

0: to Columbia on Friday night, went to homecoming. Hot damn, I had no idea Mizzou's doing it like this now.
1: I saw your pictures. It looked miserable.
0: Dude, it's huge.
2: So much Mizzou love today.
0: My God. It was thousands of people in Greektown walking around. Saw a few from college. How often do you see people from college? Because you're local.
1: Yeah.
0: How often do you see people from college that you haven't seen since college?
1: Like where I haven't seen them since college? I'd say pretty rare. The guys that I see from college, I see on a regular basis.
0: So we saw a couple of people that I legitimately have not seen since like my freshman year of college. So it's been at this point 15 years. And they have a kid. We have a kid. It was crazy. It's just such a cool thing, man. Wild to have that kind of like a, it's such a big time in your life. And then also like you just never see them again.
1: Well, that's how college usually works.
0: I guess that's fair.
1: Everybody goes their separate ways.
0: So we had that on Friday night. Luca loved the house decks. He thinks Truman the Tiger is just the coolest thing in the world. So we decided we're going to go again on Saturday. So we're going to the Mizzou versus Texas A&M game, but it's at 11 a.m. Mm. So we're going to get a hotel in the area. Oh, have you seen what hotels go for nowadays in Columbia?
2: I couldn't get a hotel to the Ole Miss game. That's how crazy it is. So I can't imagine in Columbia.
0: It is $400 minimum to stay in Columbia.
1: That's why you stay outside of Columbia where it's cheaper, and then you travel
0: like
1: to Columbia.
0: That's what we're doing.
1: That's what we did at Holiday World. We didn't stay in Holiday World. We stayed, you know, on the other side of their time zone.
0: We decided that we are going to go to Jeff City on Friday night. It's about 30 minutes away, so we'll just go straight up 63 to get into Columbia for game day for the 11 a.m. kick. So Luca's going to have two straight weeks where he gets to hang out in Columbia. I feel bad for the kid, man. He's going to think that this is just the way that it works with Mizzou being good. He's got another thing coming.
1: I thought you were going to say, I feel bad for him. He's going to think that trips and vacations like this are always available. No. Once the second one comes, it's like, well.
2: I was going to say, I can't wait till he like goes to like a rival school or something, right? He ends up going to
1: Illinois.
2: No. Texas never. Or something.
0: Never.
1: Alabama.
0: By the way, a bunch of people on the text line saying that I should call AAA to see if they could help with my toilet. I don't appreciate
2: that. That's cool, man. Well done, text line. That's good.
1: Is a longtime listener of BK and Ferrari
0: Do you think they'll...
1: No.
2: I think they'd have more... I think they would be just as confused as your plumber sounds.
1: And it also doesn't work. You know, you have to be sitting in the house calling AAA and your toilet, you know.
2: Yeah, with your yoga pants on.
0: Yeah. I should give them a call and be like, hey, guys, you helped me out with my my tire...
1: What else do you guys do?
0: Would you be willing to help me out with a pipe that might have a slight crack in it?
1: What else do you guys
0: do? If so, boy, do I have a job for you.
1: Have you guys ever worked on plumbing before?
0: I'm sure it would go great.
1: They'd be like, sir, you're calling the wrong place. Leave us alone.
0: Plumbers are
1: expensive. Your damn tire yourself, you lazy bum!
0: I'm learning today just how expensive plumbing can be. Coming up here in about 15 minutes, we'll play a game of in or out. If you guys have a scenario, we'll tell you if we are in or out on BK and Ferrario. But next, let's play our football pick'em reveal, Alex.
1: Oh, we get to find out who's getting punished.
0: This was the final week of the first month of the season. It was a tight one. How did it all shake out? We'll let you hear it next. You're on 101 ESPN.
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0: and T1 on BK. It's BK and Ferrario here on 101 ESPN. We do this each and every week throughout the football season. It is our football pick'em reveal. It's a very easy game. We'll give you three picks against the spread, Alex. Not props and not over-unders. Just against the spread.
1: Glad you're explaining.
0: And then we'll see on Monday how we all do. It's going to be college or NFL. It just has to be played by the time that we get back on the air on Monday. Alex, our standings weren't all that tight going into the weekend, just being candid.
2: Yeah, they were.
0: T-Bone had
2: it. 1 point between each.
0: For T-Bone.
2: Oh, yeah, no, T-Bone
0: had a lot of ground to make up.
3: This guy.
0: He basically needed a perfect week, and he needed both of us to stumble a bit.
2: Yeah.
0: So let's go ahead and start with Alex, who was in the lead going into the weekend. Here's your 1 point play.
3: I'm taking the Buffalo Bills -7 as my 1 point play. How in the hell are the Patriots getting stops against Dalton Kincaid? DJ Moore has been practicing, so he's playing, and Josh Allen. So 1 point play, Bills -7.
4: May, out of the pocket, launches downfield to the end zone. Oh, what a grab by Chisholm.
2: What I didn't ask was how in the hell are the Buffalo Bills getting stops against the Patriots?
5: I was with you on that game.
0: What happened?
2: Dude, I probably should have stayed away from that one for how Buffalo looked last week. Like, it felt like it was coming at some point. And honestly, just, I don't know what happened in that game. I guess it was just release the Kraken and they woke up the beast and Drake May finally had a good game.
0: I have to be honest. I did not see a ton of this game. Just full disclosure. I was working on a toilet.
2: Gross, man.
0: I know.
2: Well, maybe you should flush in the middle, not at the end, and you wouldn't have these problems.
0: Is Buffalo's defense not good?
2: I don't think so. I think they're about as bad as Detroit's defense.
0: Oh God.
5: Hopefully not that bad.
0: Well, they're historically
5: awful.
0: Bad.
2: Well, I mean, Buffalo's has not been very good either. What game has made you feel good about their defense?
0: No, I mean, it's fair.
2: Like, they've got Rousseau, who's a good rusher, and that's about it. I
5: also don't feel great about their weapons as well. Am I the only one that way? Like, I like James Cook, and I get it. Kincaid's played okay, but I look at their wide receiver room and go,
2: I think Coleman's fine, and I think DJ Moore's
0: pretty good when healthy, but he's barely been healthy this year, and that's kind of always kind of, that's always been the case.
2: I'm never worried about their offense. Like, their offense is going to put up points. They put up points last year, and Josh Allen looked like an MVP. I'm worried about their defense.
0: How do you think they're going to do over the next four? They've got at LA with the Rams next Monday night.
5: Oh, that's a loss.
2: I don't know. Your team can't stop the ball either.
0: At Vegas with the Raiders after that.
2: That's a loss.
0: Home against Baltimore, and then on the road at Minnesota.
2: The Minnesota one I'll be very fascinated in because
0: that's
2: Flores,
0: an interesting one.
2: He can get stops. They'll have a field day with Kyler Murray. I know that, but like, I don't know how Bills score in that one. So I think they beat the Rams. I think they beat the Raiders. I think they beat the Ravens. 3-1.
5: I think 3-1 is probably the expectation. 2-2 would be like worst case scenario, and even then that's like okay to go in that stretch.
2: They're on the road, though, for three of those four, so that's never going to be easy.
0: It's a really tough stretch for them coming up. All right, so that is Alex's one-point play. Let's get to the two-point play, which certainly went better than the one-point play, right?
3: Detroit Lions -3.5 in Carolina, to me, is very enticing. Damn, I think the Lions go off and score a lot of points in this one, so -3.5, my two-point play.
4: Lions bring pressure. Young stays in. Throws a touchdown to McMillan, who's having an amazing night.
2: Should have never went with that one. I know Detroit's defense sucks. I just assumed their offense would be good for, you know, one play.
5: I was out on the Lions at the beginning of the year. I kept saying, hey, Bears are the best team in that division, and we'll see if that holds true as the Vikings. But I just didn't like that Lions defense coming into the season.
2: They had that drive to where they were trying to drive down the field in the fourth, they were down by a touchdown, I think, and they went 3-and-out in the first time they touched the football. It was like, what in the world just happened? It was like the worst coached game I've seen from that Lions team. So that team is bleeped, and I don't think they're making the playoffs.
0: I don't either. That defense is terrible.
2: Yeah. Jared Goff is like brutal right now. Defense is terrible as well.
0: I think they might lose next week at Arizona.
5: I think it's possible.
0: I think Arizona's going to score like crazy against them. Like the over-under in that game is 53.5. I probably would take the over. Like, Detroit can score on anybody, but they can't stop anything. So I don't know how you make it to the playoffs like that unless you just have a super advantageous schedule. And given what their division is, they don't have a super advantageous schedule. I like Dan Campbell. You guys know that. I think he's a pretty good coach. If this thing goes south, I will be very curious to see how they handle that. And if they decided to go in a different direction, you brought up a name that I would be very curious about for the Lions. I wonder if they would consider Brian Flores. Because if you bring him in, he can take care of the defense. I have no question about that. He can get the most out of average talent. And then if you have just an average offensive coordinator, dude, this offense is going to score just by virtue of all of the weapons. Jahmyr Gibbs, what he's able to do on the ground. They've got most of them locked up at this point long term. The offense is going to be fine. They need somebody that can figure out this defense, and Flores might be that guy for them.
2: Yeah. Do you think they would, in your scenario, you're moving away from Dan Campbell, and you think they would do that?
0: I don't think so.
2: I don't either. You could convince Flores to come in as the coordinator, great, but I don't know how you do that either. That was a dumb play by me.
0: 0-2 start for you. Let's see if you're able to get your three-point play, Alex.
3: The Jaguars are just the better team. Now, they're going on the road. They're going to Cincinnati. +2.5 for the Jaguars. I think the Jaguars win this straight up. The Bengals' defense, I think everybody got a little too excited when they only held the Texans to 6 points. That offense turns out very bad, but they gave up 30 to the Steelers. I think the Jaguars' offense is one of the best in the NFL. So Jaguars +2.5, three-point play.
4: Go to Rodriguez, and Rodriguez over the block of his left guard. He's into some daylight inside the five. Touchdown, Jaguars!
2: Only needed one, big boy. Only needed one. Yeah, Jaguars are one of the better teams in the AFC. I think it's the Chiefs, the Bills, and then I'd have the Jaguars as the third best team in that division or in that conference.
0: Yeah, they're legitimately good and they're trustworthy right now. Now I say that, and next week you're going to see Trevor Lawrence throw the most baffling interception that you've ever seen against the Eagles. It's probably going to happen. He's due for one of those, but. That team just overall, man, they solid defensively, really good on offense. Bashaul Tuten's kind of figuring it out. Not special, but he's really solid. This Brenton Strange cat, pretty good tight end. They've just got a bunch of weapons that kind of come out of nowhere on any given week.
2: That was a game that Parker Washington was invisible in, and that's been rare this season. So
0: nothing.
2: Yeah, this team is still, I still think they're one of the best offenses in the league this year, and that was a down game for them, and they still performed.
0: All right, that's a three-point week for Alex. Money ball. Did get his money ball. That means two of his three-point plays in the month were able to hit. Goes 5-7 overall, gets the 10 points. Nice month overall for you, Alex Ferrario. Now let's get to my plays for the week. Let's start out with my one-point play. The Eagles stink, man. And now it sounds as though they're going to be without their number one wide receiver in Devontae Smith. Just give me the Rams. Give me the better team. I'm going to take the -3.5 points on the road at the Eagles.
4: Second and goal. They're going to run again. Williams tries to get to the edge, and he fights his way in! Touchdown, Rams!
0: Never once did I doubt that one.
2: Okay.
0: Sure. I don't feel as though I was on the right side of that game. The Rams did not play well. Eagles should have won the game, and I got extremely lucky by covering the 3.5-point spread because they had no business covering the spread. They were not the better team on Sunday, but it didn't matter because the Eagles are the Eagles, and they had a bunch of injuries. All right, T-Bone, let's skip my 2-point play real quick. Let's go over to my 3-point play for the week, which I had an extreme amount of confidence in. But this is a pick against one team every bit as much as it's a pick for the other. The Dolphins are so bad, guys.
2: Oh, dude, I can't
0: believe are so bad. Give me the Vikings -10.5 points against the Miami Dolphins.
4: Murray. Oh, wide open. It's Hockenson. He slides down inbounds, stopping the clock at the 2-minute warning.
5: That's good, smart, complimentary football.
2: Time management.
0: For anybody that wasn't watching, and please say you weren't watching this game.
2: I was not
0: bad.
2: Watching this. Well, I was actually because I needed the survivor. I was a little worried.
0: Kyler Murray throws a short pass to TJ Hockenson. It was 3rd and 5. They're at the Miami 10-yard line. Hockenson has nothing but green in front of him. Nothing. There are zero defenders around him. It is a clear path to the end zone. And at the time, they were up 15-10. Weird score, I know. It's because they didn't score any field or any touchdowns on the day. He chooses to slide and to run the clock out instead of going into the end zone, going up by 11 points with 2 minutes left to go against that godforsaken Miami Dolphins offense. You're going to win the football game, TJ Hockenson. You're going to. Nope. You can add a touchdown on the board, which you have not done all day long. And most importantly, you cover the spread if you go ahead and score here. He did none of that. They win 15-10. Do not cover the 10.5 points.
2: No, I thought that was proper time management. That was great coaching right there. And you just call the game there.
5: Also, Alex and I did warn you of that one. Dude, because Kyler looks terrible as quarterback.
0: So that's frustrating. Yeah. Missed my 3-point play. Got my 1-point play. Let's move over to T-Bone. T-Bone, let's start with your 2-point play.
5: I don't think anybody on this show is taking this one. Wake Forest kind of a pesky little offense. You know, they put up some points against Miami. Their offenses look pretty good. And they're going up against a team that's not very good. And that would be the Stanford Cardinals. That Stanford defense is terrible. I think Wake Forest blows them out, wins this by 3 or 4 touchdowns. So I've got the Wake Forest Demon Deacons minus 14 against Stanford.
1: Wake Forest 5 for 5 in the red zone today, scoring touchdowns. Lopez makes it 6-4-6. Will Lorgel with the touchdown.
0: Wake Forest's offense is awesome, man. Every week, they just put up big-time numbers. Their only loss on the season was that Miami game that we were both watching. We both liked Miami going into that because we didn't think that Wake Forest was real. And now here they are. They might be the second-best team in the ACC now.
5: Yeah, they're pesky. I don't know about their defense overall because they got kind of torched by Miami in the first half before they kind of adjusted. But their offense is going to keep them in a lot of football games and give them a chance to be that second team because there's not anybody that's really emerged as the second best team in the ACC so far.
0: All right, so that is T-Bone's two-point play. Good hit there. Never a sweat whatsoever. Let's get into your three-point play also on the college side of things.
5: Iowa football will not be keeping it close when they host Ohio State this weekend. Ohio State just has too much talent. I think the Buckeyes roll into town. All this momentum surrounding the Iowa Hawkeyes program is going to be put to rest. Ohio State's going to murder them this weekend. It's probably going to be 35-7. Give me Ohio State minus 14 on the road at Iowa.
6: Now he's airing it out. Smith there's got it. Jeremiah Smith, a walk-in touchdown. And that breaks the record for the Buckeyes. He's all by himself.
0: All right. So T-Bone hit on his two-point play.
2: At halftime, I thought that game was going to be close. I'm like, ooh, man, they might keep it close.
0: He hit on his three-point play, which has been an issue for T-Bone. He was not hitting his two or his three. He

0: Broncos plus 3 at the San Francisco 49ers.
1: That's interesting. I like the other side of that game. Now, I don't know where you're getting the 3. I've got it at 2.5. I don't think that the Broncos can get consistent stops in this game. I don't think their defense is as good as it has been in years past. Give me the 49ers minus 2.5 at home against the Broncos.
2: Purdy, they get by Williams. They dump it off. It's Kittle. Oh, look at, there he goes. Kittle on the move. A fundamental chase him. That is 6. What a play.
1: How'd you feel on that one, T-Bone?
0: That one was tough because it was so close the entire game. I felt pretty confident of, even if they didn't win, there was a chance they would cover that football game. And then, like, I still held out hope even after that touchdown. Like, you started celebrating the group text. And I'm like, all right, maybe Denver goes down. They can score a touchdown. We just saw them do it recently in the two-minute huddle.
1: They did end up kicking the field goal.
0: Yeah, well, they missed. Well, I thought what they were going to do was go down the field, score a touchdown, go for two. Mm-hmm. And then I was going to get kind of that backdoor cover because then they would hope to recover the onside kick and then have the field goal for the win. And, well, then they settled for the field goal. They missed.
3: I like when Tebow was hoping that they'd cover and thinking that was still a win for him.
1: I mean, you were right there, man. Unfortunately, he didn't quite get over the top. Alex finishes with 10. I finish with 9. Tebow with 8. Congratulations on the Hungry Caterpillar.
3: Let me look up and see when I could get a Hungry Caterpillar costume.
1: Do you remember when Tebow used to be so confident about this, Alex?
3: Oh, yeah. Every week.
1: Every week, he'd be like, I pick winners. Just follow me. I will lead you to the promised land. I know how to pick winners against the spread. And I was like, T-Bone, man, the reason that we do this is because nobody actually picks winners. It's really hard. Oh, that's fantastic.
3: About this one right here? It comes with a really cute hat with
1: wonderful
3: antennas and a really fun costume. All right, T-Bone, this should be here. Get this by tomorrow. You want to do the punishment this week or you want us to wait till next week?
0: We can do it this week.
1: Right. That's wonderful.
3: I got to make sure I get all the food, though, because we got a lot of food to buy.
1: Our Pick'em punishment coming up later this week. Coming up here in about 15 minutes on BK and Ferrario, we will play a game of in or out. You guys give us a scenario. We will tell you if we are in or out. We continue with month number 2 of the Pick'em challenge later on this week.
3: Going to lose again, man.
1: So be sure to stay tuned for that. It all starts over.
0: I talk trash and look where
1: all starts fresh coming up this weekend. Alex, we got some news today from Blues practice where they are doing something that I'm sure you're going to love. We'll get into that coming up on the other side. And what's going to happen with the Blues fourth line without Toropchenko? We'll talk about that next year on BK and Ferrario.
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1: Alongside Alex and T-Bone, I'm BK. Got some news in the NHL. Connor Zary, who we talked about a lot in the offseason, forward from the Calgary Flames, he has been placed on waivers, Alex. Now, he does have a real contract. It's $3.75 million for the next couple of seasons. So the Blues, if they decided to do something here, would have to eat into the Torey Krug LTIR money, which they have not done so far. Is this something you would consider if you were in their shoes? They now have a potential spot on their roster with Toropchenko. I don't think they've officially placed him on IR yet, but he can be. He's going to be out for 6+ weeks. Is this a player you'd be interested in if you were the Blues?
2: Yeah, it would. And there was rumors in the offseason of the Blues potentially looking at trading for Connor Zary, and nothing really came from it. You know, you've got two guys on IR in Tucker and Mayhew. You've got Toropchenko who could go on IR. And frankly, and I know it's only one game, I didn't notice Dubé or Dean at all in that game. And I do think the loss of Toropchenko is massive for this team that plays kind of with a purpose and an identity on that line. I've always kind of liked Connor Zary, and frankly, he matches what the Blues want their roster to look like. Like, he's a physical specimen, or was with Calgary. He's a former first-round pick. He's 25 years old. He's been pretty decent defensively, considering the terrible Calgary Flames team he's been a part of, and he's double-digit goal scorer, and he's bigger. So, yeah, I would be interested in this. The hard part is the cap. Like, I don't think you want to utilize all of the Torey Krug money, especially if you've been sniffing around these defensemen with Nikishin and now with this Edvinson rumors out there. But, man, if you put Krug on LTIR, if you put a Toropchenko there and you send Dean and Dubé back down, I kind of wonder if you look at it and say, hey, for 3.75 this year and next, like, remember, Suter's gone after this year. Neighbors is going to have to get some type of contract extension. Bergeron's probably not back. And frankly, I think Zary's a better player than Jonathan Bergeron. So I'd claim him.
3: And he's been a 10-goal scorer each of the first 3 years. Like, it kind of reminds me now, it's different minutes in that time that I mentioned those 10-goal scorers. Kind of reminds me of what we thought Torpa was going to be eventually, right? Where he was a 10-goal scorer for the Blues in back-to-back seasons. You can claim him, either put him on the fourth line if you wanted to. I guess you could put him on that third-line wing where Bergeron's been at if he kind of underperforms. I actually don't mind the idea myself either. I think it makes some sense.
2: The hard part is him getting to you. I don't think he gets to you. I think somebody takes a chance on this and you're, you know, higher up in the standings, like Chicago, Dallas, Detroit, L.A. Like, I mean, you're going through a lot of these teams before you get to that. Now, the point that's good is I think Seattle would claim him, but Seattle's higher up in the standings right now. So I'd take a shot on Zary if he gets to you. The real question would be, do they value that by losing all of that salary cap space?
1: I'm going to ask a really stupid question. What's the waiver order right now based on?
2: It's based off standings.
1: So you go from current standings?
2: Yeah, today's standings. Yeah. You go from bottom to top.
1: And there's like two games that have been played for most of these teams. Are you sure that it goes?
2: That's how it works.
3: Yeah, I'm pretty sure once the season starts, it's how it
2: works. Yeah, you go by standings.
3: Because they've got all the tiebreakers that you can technically use to determine who's where. So, yeah, I think that's right.
1: Before November 1st, waiver priority is based on the final regular season standings from the previous year, giving the team that finished with the worst record the highest priority. So, this
2: is correct. Even better for the Blues.
1: The Blues would have a higher waiver claim than maybe what we're thinking.
2: Yeah, even better.
1: So it's based upon this year's draft, effectively, would be the way that you would look at this.
2: Oh, well, not good, because Seattle's going to claim them. That puts Seattle in front of you, and I think Seattle claims them.
1: You think so?
2: Yeah. Seattle needs more offensive help. That's a guy that they could put into their middle six. 3.75 is nothing. So, yeah, I can see Seattle.
1: But you think
2: Vancouver.
1: The Blues should place a claim?
2: I would. If he gets to me in the order, I would claim that, and I would work out the roster here. I know they've got other guys in the minor leagues that can move up, but, I mean, again, Dean and Dubé have not been very impressive to me at all. I think you could bring up a Peterson in place of Toropchenko, and he'll probably have the same impact, but we're talking about a fourth-liner there. I think Zari's got more offensive upside that could play into your middle six, and frankly, I think he's a better player than what Jonathan Bergeron is.
1: And that's the one that I'm a little surprised to hear you say, because you've been a big fan of Bergeron's game.
2: And I think Bergeron plays a really good style, and I think in this scenario, Bergeron's probably could play a fourth line for you if you needed him to, or even have a Zary play there. I just don't think as the salary is going to work itself out, I'm going to pay Bergeron the money that he probably wants next year.
1: Yeah,
2: he's not getting $4 to $5 million, which is probably what he's asking.
1: I worry a little bit about the foot speed on that third line if you were to put Zari on that with mm-hmm. Neighbors and Dvorsky, because Zari's not a great skater either. So that would worry me a little bit. I do wonder about him as a fourth line option, especially right now where you are going to be without Toropchenko for the next several weeks. Could Zari start there, work his way into your lineup, see kind of how it goes? You're not exactly a traditional fourth line right now with Pew Suter getting the majority of the starts at the center position with that group. And then, like, on Saturday, for example, they had Dean, Dubé, and Suter. That's a small fourth line compared to what we all hoped and expected it to be going into the season. So if you're going about it that way, like, Zari kind of fits in with what you're trying to do with that group. So I think I would do it for that. If you don't, though, what do you think the plan should be with that roster spot that previously was Toropchenko?
2: So today they had Johnston with Dubé and Suter, which that makes a lot of sense. You're putting Johnston into that lineup against Chicago. I would call up Dylan Peterson. I just was not impressed by Dubé or Dean in that first game. And look, both of them have not played hockey in a long time, so there's probably a little bit of kind of getting back into the swing of things. I don't know if you have time for that right now. And for how Dylan Peterson played in the preseason, that guy to me seems like he's itching for this opportunity. And the style that they want from their fourth line is physical. Dylan Peterson provides that. So if it were me, I'd call up Dylan Peterson and I'd put him on that fourth line tomorrow night with Ross Johnston. I think they're probably going to lean Dubé with Johnston so that there's a little bit more offensive upside.
1: My guess, I think they're playing a little bit of a salary cap waiver roster management game right now. I think they just keep it with the 13 forwards for the time being and just play a man down on the roster. I know
2: what
1: that
2: you mean?
1: Like, they're not going to put Toropchenko on IR.
2: Not call somebody up.
1: Yeah, just keep Toropchenko on the quote-unquote active roster, not put him on IR, because if you call somebody up, that accrues for you cap-wise. And the other thing that it does, you have to place that guy back through waivers potentially when they go back down.
2: Unless they bring Peterson up.
1: But potentially.
2: Peterson or Kaskamaki don't need waivers if they come up, which is why they wouldn't call up a Sundqvist or a Walker, because then you are doing that again.
3: But I wonder if they're also, now I don't know if it falls for these guys or not, but like if they are more concerned of, okay, if they're coming up here, are we really going to put them in the lineup? Is it better for them to continue to develop while they're down in the AHL, right?
1: Because if you end up needing somebody on an emergency basis, like if you were to legitimately lose another guy, then you could just make another roster move.
3: Oh, yeah, well,
1: like they
3: too.
1: Could be here the next day.
2: Yep.
1: You know, you don't have any back-to-backs right now. We talked about this earlier today. You've got another 6 weeks before your next back-to-back. So if you ended up having an issue where there needed to be somebody added to the roster, they could be wherever they need to be 24 hours later. And they could be ready to go for the following game. So I don't have too many concerns about that. And right now, like, I agree with T-Bone. I don't know how much Dylan Peterson would be playing right now. Maybe they're just going to give these guys some runway. See what this looks like with Dubé and Dean getting the majority of those starts in that spot that was filled by Torpo. And then maybe this is a big run for Johnston. Hey, man, no back-to-backs coming up. Like, go out there, throw your body around. Let's see what this looks like. We paid you millions of dollars to come in here and be an enforcer and to be a presence on the ice. Go be that presence that we paid you to be. We gave you multiple years for a reason right now.
2: Yeah, I had no qualms with them not playing him versus Colorado. That's just not the game you play him in, but this is the game you play him in. Frankly, San Jose is the game you play him in, and I play him against Columbus as well. Like, Johnston's going to be needed now on that fourth line to have that energy. The real question will that third guy do it? Because I know it was a small sample size and it was only one game. I mean, you don't have enough time and runway in the first month of the season to let these guys get their feet wet. And if you don't have a fourth line, then I think you're going to see a lot more of Colorado where you're relying on three guys that get overworked. You've got to have a fourth line. And so I'd just go get somebody that could provide the energy. I didn't think Dubé or Dean did that. I think a Dylan Peterson could provide that with a Johnston.
1: Last thing here before we get to in or out on the other side, 314-399-9646. That's the Air Comfort Service text line to get your suggestions in for in or out. Blues at morning skate today. All the lines were as you would expect from the forward group. Johnston, Suter, and then Dubé and Dean were rotating in with that fourth line.
2: My guess is that'll be Dubé for tomorrow.
1: The defensive pairings were noteworthy, and I want to get your thoughts on this, Alex.
2: I've already let them know on Twitter.
1: Broberg was with Parayko.
2: Nope, don't like that.
1: Fowler with Juracek.
2: Don't like that.
1: And Lindstein with Carlo.
2: Don't like it at all. I'll be curious to hear what Monty said. They just sent the audio, so I haven't seen anybody kind of tweet out his reasoning behind it. I understood his reasoning behind it versus Colorado. He said that we're going up against McKinnon and Natchez. He's like, I want my strongest defenseman and my most reliable defenseman out there. And look, that wasn't on Parayko and Broberg. To me, that was on the line, the forward line that created those turnovers, and your goaltender just didn't come up with the saves. I don't like the idea of breaking that, the other two pairings up moving forward. This has more to do with Fowler and Carlo than it has to do with Broberg and Juracek, because now you have broken up what I thought was your best line, best D pairing in preseason. You've taken away the ability for Cam Fowler to play his style of hockey, which benefits you. And now you're going to put Juracek in a position that Fowler has struggled with in the past. I didn't think Lindstein had a good game at all against Colorado. Even if you're concerned about Juracek and you want to be able to use him more or use Broberg more, then do that in the third period and just skip over Juracek's shifts. But in the first two periods, you want energy, you want offense. I don't like the chemistry that was shown in that Colorado game with the D pair, so I don't like this at all.
4: They didn't utilize any of these pairs at any point in preseason, as far as I recall.
2: Nope.
4: And I'm not even just talking about in games.
2: Nope.
4: Like, they, in the preseason, it was always Lindstein with Parayko and Fowler with Carlo. That was almost always the case. I just don't love the idea of breaking up all of your defensive pairings to make one work.
2: And
4: it better be dominant. It better be dominant if that's the way that you're going to go.
2: And the thing
4: about
2: it is, Broberg and Juracek was the second best defensive pairing in that game against Dallas in terms of expected goals allowed to Dallas. They were second to who? Fowler and Carlo, who were awesome in that game.
3: And kind of to that point, I would say the reason that they were so dominant on that is because, guess what? They had the puck in the offensive zone a lot, it felt like.
2: They did.
3: Right? Like, it played out the way they wanted it to, which is, hey, we would prefer to kind of ease Juracek into this and have him more on the offensive side of the ice. And that's every time I noticed that defensive pairing, it wasn't so much what they're doing defensively. It was, wow, look at what they're doing when they are in the offensive zone.
4: My guess on this is purely a guess. I don't know. But my guess is it's really hard to work around Juracek when you're potentially skipping him in the game. And it makes it tough if you're going to go about it that way with Broberg, to be able to find the right pairing for him.
2: Then take him out of the lineup, send him down to the AHL, and put Barron in. If that's how you're going to treat it, then put Barron in. Juracek looked great in that game against Dallas. I had zero issues. He wasn't making turnovers. He wasn't jumping ship. He was playing the style that you want them to. And Monty's quote to the fast lane was, when you got a thoroughbred, let him out of the cage. Then let him go. If there's mistakes, there's going to be mistakes. I think people understand that. But now you're putting more responsibility on Parayko and Broberg, and you're losing the asset that you went out to acquire this offseason. You went out to get Carlo to make your defensemen better, and they did not look good. Carlo and Lindstein did not look good. Now, maybe it was one game, maybe chemistry builds and you move forward with it, but Fowler struggled last year with Mayhew. I think you need to keep Fowler with the guy that you went out there to acquire to help his game go to the next level. So I don't like this at all.
4: Yeah, I don't love it. I'm curious to hear what the explanation was for it. In or Out coming up next here on 101 ESPN.
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9: 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It's BK and Ferrario on 101 ESPN. Come on, man. Are you in or are you out? 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
13: .4399-9646. That's the Air Comfort Service text line for In or Out. You guys give us a scenario. We will tell you if we are in or out here on BK and Ferrario. All right, Alex, let's start out with this one. In or out, the Lions will miss the playoffs this year and will fire Dan Campbell at the end of the season.
14: I will say out because I think they missed the playoffs. I don't think they fire Dan Campbell. I think the faith will still be in Campbell. I think it will be we need to make our roster better on the defensive side, which I don't know how they accomplish that, or we need to go out there and find better coordinators. I think he gets one more shot.
12: I agree. I would say out. I don't think they're going to fire Campbell this year. I think he's probably got one more year. They'll give him one more chance to try and find the right defensive coordinator, offensive coordinator, if he wants to make a change there. So I would say out. I don't think he's out.
13: I'm out on this one as well for all the same reasons. I just don't think they're going to make that move. But if you're them and you've seen this over the past couple of seasons and you know your window is starting to close, I think you do have to seriously consider it. Even though you love Dan Campbell and you think he's a pretty darn good head coach, I don't know if he's the right coach for this job at this time. You know, and I think they're like, if he went to the right situation, I think he could make it to the playoffs next year. Well, and maybe even be a contender in that other situation. I just don't think that situation is here in this particular spot. Alex, what do you got for us?
14: Guys, in or out, Joel Hofer finishes top five in Vezina votes this year.
13: Oh, yeah, I should have seen this one coming.
14: I'm so back. Dude, he was so good in that game. Even Jesse Granger over The Athletic was talking about Joel Hofer.
13: I saw that.
14: Answer the damn question, then. He said out because he's a loser.
12: I'll say out because it's just so
14: you're
12: hard.
14: You're a loser, too.
12: I texted after the second period, hey, Alex, trivia question for you. When was the last goalie to have a shutout in the season opener? And your response was, whoa, don't even say that.
14: Well, I'm seriously like, what are you doing, man? You'd react the same way if there was a no-hitter going and I said it.
12: Well, no one would ever do that.
14: Apparently.
12: I'd say out. I just think it's so hard to get top five in the Vezina. That's the only reason I would say out. It's not even so much a vote of not confidence in Hofer, but it's that hard.
14: Do you guys know what Scott Wedgwood did last year for the Colorado Avalanche?
13: Played behind the Colorado Avalanche forwards and defensemen.
14: That's fine, but do you know what he did last year?
12: I'm gonna guess he was good because of what BK
13: everybody
12: said.
13: That plays for Colorado is pretty good.
14: He had 31 wins. You don't think Hofer could get 31 wins?
13: He's gonna start like 50 games? Maybe, but is he going to have the other numbers that Wedgwood had last year? Wedgwood had a .921 save percentage.
14: Yeah, you know what Hofer? Yeah, he was awesome last year. You know what Hofer finished with last season?
12: Not that.
14: .909. And that was from a real crappy start. Mm-hmm. Look at what he did from December 1st until the end of the season. It was a .920 save percentage.
13: Yeah.
14: I'm in. Top five.
13: T-Bone?
14: Second losers.
12: There are seven teams in the top 15 in the latest college football rankings that are from the SEC. In or out, we will see a three-loss SEC team make the playoff this year.
14: Yeah, and Mizzou's going to make it.
13: I was really thinking about that. On what, like, if Missouri were to, just to throw this out as an example of what you're talking about here, T-Bone, because it's really interesting. There's going to be somebody from the SEC that has a really good resume that loses three games potentially this season. And there will be, like, ACC teams with two losses that are not as good in terms of their resume.
12: Same with the Big Ten.
13: Sure, yeah. So, Mizzou could have losses against Mississippi State, and let's go Ole Miss and Georgia. Are there other two losses?
12: Damn, they beat Texas?
13: That would mean you have a win against Texas, a win against Florida, a win against Texas A&M on your resume. You go 9-3. Is that good enough to get you in where you have that win head-to-head against Texas or a win head-to-head against Georgia? Is that the kind of thing that could get you in? Because it would be a better win than anybody else has probably on their resume this year. I'll say out, but I think there's something to this.
12: I would say in. I think you see a three playoff. Because I just don't know what the argument would be this year for, depending on what the loss is, I guess I should say. But for the argument for, well, this three-loss SEC team isn't as good as a two-loss Big Ten, Big 12, or ACC school. Have we been watching the Big 12, ACC, and the Big Ten? Those conferences are not that good this year. So I would say in. Now, for like the Missouri case, I think it kind of depends on like what else happens and who are those other three-loss teams. Because yeah. Mississippi State, I would say, has the tiebreaker over them potentially because they won head-to-head, and I think that matters. But I think there is a realistic path for them, depending on how things play out, that Mizzou could make the playoff this year with three losses and get that 11 seed.
13: 314-399-9646. That's the Air Comfort Service text line for in or out. You guys give us a scenario. We will tell you if we are in or out here on BK and Ferrario. From the 314, guys, in or out. Simmons makes it to the playoffs. Mizzou makes it to the playoffs. Simmons comes back for another year. And they end up going again next season.
14: Jeez, that person is really pumped.
12: Yeah, Mizzou can't have nice things like that back-to-back
14: years.
12: If
14: they go to the playoffs, Simmons is going into the draft.
12: I still think Drink somehow is going to screw this up and they'll miss the playoffs.
13: Come on, man. In or out, Dvorsky outscores Jake Nabers this year. In. That's an interesting one.
14: I think Dvorsky's looked really good in these two games. I mean, I know he's been like one of the few guys that has scored, but man, he doesn't look slow. He makes decisions faster. He goes to the front of the net. His shot, I think he gets to 25 this year.
13: In or out, Benner's traded by the All-Star break. Out.
14: I'll say out.
12: Out.
14: If they're in the playoff hunt, they're not trading him. He's going to be, guys, calm down. It was one game against Colorado. Let's calm down a little bit.
12: Good enough to be traded.
14: Just calm down, okay? You know, it's going to be fine.
12: Goalies don't get moved to the deadline.
14: Just calm
13: down. From the 636, in or out, the Brewers will win the pennant, but ultimately fall short and lose in the World Series. Oof.
14: I think if they get to the World Series, I think they win.
13: Yeah.
14: I think they're stronger than the American League.
12: Yeah, I think if they get to the World Series, they win it. I just don't think they're getting there still. I'm saying out. I think it's still the Dodgers. We talked about the Brewers earlier. The thing that's changed for the Brewers isn't their offense, in my opinion. It's the fact that they have their starting pitching healthy. I think if they run into a good pitching staff, I don't think they're going to be able to put up this many runs.
13: Last one here, and I think I'll take the Brewers out of the NL right now. Them against the Rays is really interesting. Rays starting staff is pretty damn good. I'll go ahead and go Brewers. Because I've always been low on them, I'll go ahead and put my confidence into them. Last one here from Merp the Barbarian. In or out, Blues finish top three in penalty kill and bottom three in the power play this year. I'll say out, but that's fun.
14: It's funny. I think their power play will figure it out. I think it's just getting to know these new faces that are on there right now. Penalty kill, I'm all in on them being potentially top three. That penalty kill looks awesome.
12: I would say out. I think the power play will kind of get it figured out. I'm still not as high on it as Alex is, but I don't think it'll be one of the three worst in the league.
13: We'll hit the rewind, finish things up here next on 101 ESPN.
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13: 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Hey, you know what? Since I screwed up, I'm going to give you a shot to score a pair of tickets to see Riley Green coming up on July the 30th. Tickets on sale right now, but you can get them for free right here on 101 ESPN. 314-399-9646. That's your covered service text line to get involved in the show. Texter number 101 with the correct answer to the following question. You're getting those tickets to see Riley Green on July the 30th. Here is that question. Earlier today, I mentioned that I had an issue with my toilet, and specifically with the pipe. What did the text line say? Who did they say I should call to help me with that issue? If you have the correct answer to that question, your texter number 101, you're going home with those pair of tickets to see Riley Green at the Hollywood Casino Amphitheater. All right, Alex, before we get out of here, we do have Monday Night Football tonight.
24: Okay.
13: Falcons versus the Saints. Saints in a 1.5-point favorite. Who you guys got tonight?
24: Literally, I just need Bijan to put up 15 fantasy points. That's okay. What I got tonight.
13: I've got the Saints. It's going to be a big 20-year anniversary for the Steve Gleason game. So I think Saints end up getting a big win here.
12: I agree. I think they're going to win. I think they're going to win by like a touchdown.
13: White Sox versus the Guardians. Guardians a slight favorite in this one, Alex?
12: I'm not watching that game.
24: No, I'm not watching that one. I'd say the White Sox.
13: Yankees versus the Rays. Rays a slight underdog with Freddie Peralta going up against Cam Schlittler.
24: Well, Schlittler's on the mound, so I'll say the Yankees get it.
13: That's what I've got.
12: Yankees will even it up.
13: All right, that is what we've got on tap for tonight. We will be back with you guys tomorrow. For Alex and T-Bone, I'm BK. Appreciate you tuning in. We'll see you tomorrow at 11 a.m. The Fast Lane is next on 101 ESPN.
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0: On ESPN with Andrew Marsh, Gary Davis, and Jamie Rivers. I'm Anthony Stalter. Blues 4-0 win in Dallas.
1: Yeah, great game, Friday. Let's talk about that for a second.
0: Let's do that.
1: How about that for a start?
0: Friday in Dallas.
1: You're not entertained. Friday in Dallas. Let's stay there just for a second, Anthony, if we can.
0: About as encouraging, Jamie, as you could possibly have drawn it up for our Blues.
1: Yeah. Quick start. New guy, McTavish, gets a goal right off the hopper. Anthony's on the board.
0: Yeah.
1: Let's go.
0: 4-0 shutout. Obviously, gets a very good Stars team. Joel Hofer stopped all 25 shots that he faced.
2: Go Blues.
0: As Jamie just mentioned, Mason McTavish scored in his Blues debut, and Adam Juracek looked completely comfortable.
1: Yeah, that
0: completely
1: kid like
0: comfortable.
1: A, I couldn't NHL believe debut. Watching him that he was so frigging confident. Like, there was no governor on him at all. He's up in front of the net. He's behind the net. He's back on the blue line. He's like dancing, guys. I'm like, oh, to be young and just be able to go and go play. Like, it was fun, man. That kid's going to be special. He's already, in my opinion, I don't want to say anybody's getting Wally pipped. I'm not going to say that.
3: But I'll say it.
1: But I'm not going to not say it. Sometimes a player's so good, it really doesn't matter. Like,
2: what anybody else does.
1: Yeah. We'll see how this unfolds, but that was his first couple of games. Imagine when he's at game 50, 60, and, you know.
0: Yeah. Yeah, he looked completely comfortable, which was certainly fun to see. Jim Montgomery talked about how Adam Juracek, you know, looked like he'd been in the league for 3 years. So that was fun. It wasn't fun.
1: Yeah, so Jake Neighbors, too.
2: Big we were talking about Dallas. That. So yeah. We were talking about the Dallas game. And the thing that I was telling Jamie in the office, I loved the grit. Like, Jake Neighbors gets checked from behind. He's like, who the hell hit me? Oh, you did. Let me punch you in the face. Got after it. I like Berggren going to the net and taking Ottinger. Like, just things you had not seen in the past where, to me, it felt like there was a lot of grit, determination, you know, the dirty work, the not being pushed around. Not going to be the new kids on the block and get bullied. Mm-hmm. We're going to bring the fight to you. That's what I saw in that Dallas game. And for me, that was one of that's the answer. Like, we have been asking. Like,
0: it's Allen Iverson.
2: What is this? Yeah, AI. What is this? The other AI, real AI.
1: The old AI.
2: What are they going to do to start the season, and how much, you know, aggression and just get after it and willingness to do so will they have? And hell, man, that Dallas game, that's what I'm talking about. That's the Blues. That's my Blues.
1: Yeah. Every kill was perfect, too.
0: Yeah.
1: I mean, you know, Joel Hofer, a big part of that.
0: No doubt.
1: Your goalie always has to be your best penalty killer. Mm-hmm. He looked great. He's moving the puck. Snuggy gets a goal.
0: Yeah.
1: Dvorsky gets a goal.
0: How about that?
2: That's a nice. I was. It was Broberg that passed it to him. I was like, shoot it. Oh, great pass. Never mind.
1: I thought it was going
2: to
1: be one of those situations.
2: I was so mad. I was like, shoot it down. Oh, God, what are you? Great shot. Good pass. My bad. You know better than I do.
1: He still had a risk of blowing up.
2: He should have shot it because Ottinger was on the ground, but he had Dvorsky slapping his stick like, give it to me. Give it to me.
1: Call that the beaver tail.
2: That's what that is?
1: Yeah.
2: You're slapping your stick on the ice?
1: When a beaver senses like there's danger or something, it slaps its tail on the water to make noise to let all the other beavers know.
2: To get up out of
0: it's
2: there.
0: Game time.
1: Something's going to happen. And so when you bang your stick on the ice, like the beaver tail, like, not that there's danger, but I'm open.
2: I'm open.
1: Yeah.
2: Good pass, man.
1: It's a really good pass.
3: I was really impressed with what they did Friday night. I was so excited, you know, just watching Blues fans online and just seeing their excitement. I went to bed that night, and I just had this nightmare that they had another game, and they lost 6-1 to the Avalanche. And then I woke up, watched some football on Sunday. I had this nightmare that they lost.
1: Yeah, those nightmares can be bad, Marshy.
3: But that wasn't real, though,
2: right?
3: You wake
2: up and realize that never happened. You wake up and feel so much better that it was a dream.
1: Good practice today. Flying off to Chicago tonight. They got the pesky Blackhawks tomorrow.
3: 1-0.
1: We follow it up with another big performance.
2: Yeah, man.
1: Nice to see that.
3: 1-0, Anthony. It's a great start to the season.
2: Let's go Blues. Let's go Blues.
0: Blues open their season by shutting out the Dallas Stars 4-0.
2: Yeah, man.
0: Then less than 24 hours later, they got blasted 6-1 by Colorado.
1: Well, let's talk right there, okay? No, hang on. Let's talk about that. Less than 24 hours later. So you played your first game.
0: Yeah.
1: First regular season game against a good team.
0: Yeah, other teams had been like, they're already 3 games in.
1: Exactly. So the disadvantage completely here to the Blues.
0: No doubt.
1: You get dehydrated during a game, Anthony.
0: Sure.
1: All sweat and all that stuff. And when you fly, you get dehydrated. Mm-hmm. So imagine playing a game, then flying, and then your reward is you get to play at high altitude the next day.
0: Sure.
1: Against a team that's just been sitting there foaming at the mouth with, oh, I don't know, two or three of the best players in the league.
0: Mm-hmm.
1: Yeah, I mean, come on.
0: Yeah, a little tough.
1: A little tough. But yep. Blackhawks on Tuesday night is going to be a good one.
2: Let's go Blues.
1: What? You want to talk about that other game?
2: He wants to. He's been jumping at the bit to talk honestly, about that game. Right? What did you learn from that game, Anthony?
0: Not much.
2: Okay. You know, in professional sports, when we get beat so badly, you just burn the tape.
0: The film.
2: Yeah, you don't need to watch that crap.
1: I think you got to probably watch it, though, because it is early in the season. And
3: they were bad.
1: They were bad. Look,
0: they were very
1: Colorado
0: bad.
1: Colorado came out. I mean, they were flying. Mm-hmm. You could tell the Blues had some heavy legs to start that one, which, by the way, all jokes aside, that's a tough go. It's a tough go playing against Dallas, flying into Colorado. You don't skate in the morning. You try to loosen up as best you can. You get to the rink, and it's high altitude. Nathan MacKinnon is galloping around the ice. Mm-hmm. It's tough. And you could see there was fatigue based on the fact that some of the defensive structure fell apart. The gaps were way too big. Too much time and space for some of the Avs players. The coverage, the tracking, as they call it. They used to call it back-checking. Now it's called tracking. I don't know why they changed it. Sounds fancier, I think.
0: I guess so.
1: And a reload is where you'd, like, stop and go back or, mm-hmm. like, return back. Now it's called a reload.
0: Got it.
1: Our reloads and our tracking were excellent. They weren't on Saturday night. They just weren't. The Blues were not identifying plays before they have. The Avalanche defense were up in the play all night. The Blues were not getting good coverage. And Jordan Binnington, quite honestly, he had a tough one. Mm-hmm. He gave the puck away the one time right up the middle, and then he had it taken from behind the net where he wasn't in the net, and the guy scored again on an empty net. It was a tough start of the season for Jordan Binnington. Tough go all around. I mean, Broberg and Parayko had a bad game together. And I don't know if I understand why they made the change, why they took Juracek away from Broberg, because they were terrified of this happening to Juracek, to where he's mm-hmm. on the ice with Broberg, and they're -4 at the end of the game mm-hmm. after having a really solid game in Dallas. But at some point, you know, you just let the kid go a little bit, you know? Can't put the handcuffs on him.
3: I thought 4 of the 6 goals were preventable. The first goal, you had three forwards down in the corner. That led to the odd man break. McCarr goes back door. No one covers him. The second goal, Robert Thomas tries to go up the wall. It's knocked down. Broberg is flying down the weak side. And, you know, he's out of position when that puck gets knocked down. And then the two Binnington goals. I mean,
1: so we're talking
3: there's 4 of 6 goals that are easily preventable that I think when you go and look back at the tape, that can for sure be cleaned up.
1: So let's just isolate the first goal of the game. And it starts in the Avs zone. Mm-hmm. Blues kind of get trapped a little bit, but they do get back. Like, they're coming back. Here's where speed and skill win you hockey games. Nathan MacKinnon crosses the blue line with so much freaking speed. Colton Parayko, who's an excellent skater, one of the best skaters in the NHL, has to give him more time and space mm-hmm. for the simple fact that he might just go ripping around him. So he's got to back off and give him time and space wide. And then he thinks he's going to close him out on the wall. Well, MacKinnon senses that because he's an all-star player, and he just stops up really quick. Now what it does is Parayko can't stop at the exact same time as MacKinnon. It's just, you just can't because you don't know what's coming. So now he stops a little bit behind. That gives more time and space to one of the best players in the league, who then finds the guy in the middle of the ice where I thought the Blues forward went to the wrong guy on the back check.
0: Mm-hmm.
1: It is what it is. Then you really can't fault anybody after that. Because Natchez should have shot that puck.
3: It was an incredible goal.
1: And he doesn't, and he pulls it forehand, backhand, over to McCarr, who's all by himself.
3: I mean, it was a very pretty goal. Even when I was watching, I was like, ew, that was gross.
1: But it was the sheer speed and skill of MacKinnon that mm-hmm. set that whole thing up, because you have to respect it. Mm-hmm. And it's tough for the defensemen, it's tough for the forwards. And then you naturally gravitate toward the best player on the ice. And when those guys sense that, they move the puck to somebody who's, I don't know, wide open. Makes it hard on you.
0: 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More Blues coverage to come, certainly throughout the show. 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
2: It's a Fast Lane on 101 ESPN. NFL Week 4 entrance survey was done last week, so now we're going to do our exit survey today. Just kind of going around the NFL. Of course, we'll have our Week 4 game notes throughout the course of the show. Whose performance surprised you guys the most in a good way yesterday?
3: In a good way.
2: In a positive way? Yep.
3: I was a little surprised with the Cleveland Browns. I mean, I didn't... Not that I thought the Steelers were going to be juggernauts, but the Browns are 3-1 and they're tied for the lead in their division right now.
2: Mm-hmm.
3: I was a little surprised at that.
2: I would say that's certainly a good one. Marsh?
4: I think the Raiders, you know, we came into this week, we know that they were 3-0. They're taking on a Chiefs team that looks fantastic. You know, with the addition of Kenneth Walker, you have a healthy Patrick Mahomes. And I thought the Raiders held their own. I mean, they lost by 3. They were winning and going into halftime. I think this team could be for real in the AFC West.
2: Mm-hmm.
4: I didn't really know what to expect out of them this week, but they surprised me for the better.
2: Kerry?
5: I like the Panthers. Like, I really enjoyed watching them last night. I think they have, basically, and also because of the division that they're in, we have no clue. Like, the Bucks are down, obviously. The Saints, mm-hmm. who really knows? Falcons, kind of the same story. I don't know that the Panthers are clearing away the favorite in that division, but I take them. Like, they looked really good last night, so for me that was a really big surprise.
2: Yeah, Bryce Young was very sharp. We talked about this last week. Detroit defensively is just it's a nightmare.
3: Awesome.
2: The team, the performance that surprised me the most in a good way is the Patriots. I mean, Drake May entered Week 4 under serious scrutiny. After leading the league in turnovers through the first 3 games, he had just 1 touchdown in his first 3 games. Against Buffalo, 269 passing yards, 3 touchdowns, 54 rushing yards, only took 1 sack, had the game-winning touchdown drive, and most importantly, made a bunch of big-time throws under pressure. So for me, it's got to be the Patriots knocking off the previously unbeaten Buffalo Bills. Whose performance shocked you in a negative way?
5: Negative way.
2: Yeah, it could be team, could be player.
5: It's probably the Bills. Just the fact that you are playing a division rival, you're at home, and you find a way to lose that game. I'm not, like, as much as people, I think Josh Allen is a hell of a quarterback. But I know exactly what he is. When it comes down to it, he's going to turn the ball over at some point.

0: for it, I can trust him to give the ball away, to fumble the ball, to put the ball on the ground. It's what he does. And it's, for me, to be a good team, to be a championship team, you're too old to continue to be making the same mistakes. Mm-hmm. So that's what I feel.
1: I too have a quarterback. This was in a winning effort, but it was not pretty. Matthew Stafford. Matthew Stafford was 32 of 51. One with 51 passes. I know you're behind the game. Whatever, but no touchdowns, two interceptions, and some of the overthrows and missed throws were, like, egregious. To where I at one point, I thought maybe he's hurt. Because it was that bad. He had a wide-open receiver and threw it, like, 4 feet over his head. Mm-hmm. So Matthew Stafford, for me, that was not pretty.
2: Yeah, the Rams were fortunate to win that game, but I think that goes into the Eagles, too. And they're a team that keeps popping up for me, so the performance that shot... It didn't necessarily shock me, but I was disappointed from an Eagles standpoint. I thought that was going to be a gritty win. They're up 20-10. They go for it on 4th-and-1 late in the third quarter. They don't get it. Rams take over in Philly territory, and I feel like that really flipped the game. Your offense isn't good right now. They lost Saquon Barkley early in that game to an injury. They didn't have Devontae Smith. Obviously, they no longer have A.J. Brown. They don't have Dallas Goedert. I get it. They're shorthanded.
3: Ryan Johnson.
2: They're shorthanded.
0: Yeah.
2: So you're going to have to win games by playing good defense and not putting your offense in a bad spot. And I felt like they didn't do that yesterday. So
1: only 93 yards passing.
2: It was ugly.
1: And they didn't have Aaron Donald and Myles Garrett on that defensive line.
2: No.
1: So...
2: it was rough. Marsh, you're disappointing.
4: Nothing outside of the Bills doesn't really shock me. None of these matchups and the outcome of said game really shocked me. I think if I looked at a statistic, some of the stat lines for quarterbacks, Joe Burrow and Jared Goff both threw for over 400 yards in their respective game, only threw for one touchdown. And both teams mustered only one, on the ground. So I just think if you're throwing for 400 yards, maybe you can put up some more points.
2: You would think.
4: So I think that was shocking. If you just look at the stat line and then look at the outcome of the game, those two don't really match up.
2: All right, give me one thing that you nailed over the weekend, thing that you got right. You called it last week while we were talking about the games, and one thing you completely botched.
0: I probably felt I thought the Bills were going to win, so I can say I botched that. I think we all probably chose the Bills.
1: I said the Patriots were my upset.
0: He didn't write it down.
1: I wrote it down.
0: You didn't do it.
2: He wrote it down up here.
1: I still said
0: it. You didn't record it on your list.
1: No credit.
2: Yeah, I think we all got the Bills wrong.
0: I was wrong about the Bengals too. Like I felt like Joe Burrow, again, love him, but. Same thing. Like you threw for 428 yards, but you turned the ball over twice. I know Jamar Chase went down in that game, didn't return, but T. Higgins had a hell of a game. He went off. Like you can't turn the ball over, man. Like you just cannot. And I understand passes get tipped. I understand receivers drop balls. I understand all of those things happen, but you have to be better at taking care of the football.
2: No, you're absolutely right. I give Jacksonville a lot of credit. Jacksonville defensively played very well. I mean, they forced some things. They forced the turnovers. They forced a couple of big hits on Joe Burrow. Jamie, the one thing you got right, one thing you got wrong?
1: The one thing you got wrong, I'll go there first. I thought the Lions would put up more points against the Panthers defense than they did. So I got that wrong. I thought it was going to be a shootout, but I thought it would be like 42 to 30-something.
2: Mm-hmm.
1: Because I knew the defense was going to be just atrocious. For my Lions. one thing that I got, what is it? I got wrong?
0: Right.
2: Yeah.
1: That I got right.
2: One wrong, one right.
1: I don't know. I got the Giants right on this one. I did pick the Giants in that game. And the reason I picked them was because I was like, well, Jameis Winston just had a terrible game. That means in my head, he's going to have a good game.
2: He played pretty well.
1: He got three touchdown passes.
2: Yeah, he played pretty well.
1: He threw for 250 yards, three touchdown passes. So that's the way I kind of went into. That's how I ended up picking the Giants in the pick 'em over the Cardinals. I was like, he's a hot cold guy. I think he might be hot this game.
2: We'll flip it this time around, yeah. Marsh.
4: One thing I got right was that Sunday night football game. I did not believe in Detroit's defense, and there's just something about Bryce Young right now that I'm intrigued by. So I thought that the Panthers would win at home on Sunday night football. The one thing I got

0: got wrong, and I, for whatever reason, gave this team another chance, and I don't know if I can do that anymore, which is disappointing because of the team that they were last year, and that's the Houston Texans. I cannot give them any more life. They're 0-4 now. Just terrible, man. It just a terrible start for them.
1: Where you are now is where I was last week.
0: Okay.
1: They're in Indy. I figured, okay, this is a team that they've handled before. I'll give them one more shot. Mm-hmm. And when they lost that one, I'm like, I'm done. So you and I are in alignment now.
0: It's not like they were blown out by any means. They had a chance to win that game. Yeah. They've had a chance to win a lot of these games.
1: They were up. Their offense played pretty well. Yeah. And it was the defense that couldn't get a big stop. And I know it's the Cowboys. I know they got weapons, but holy smokes.
0: Yeah.
1: I got my two upsets called correctly. I had the Panthers, and I had the Jaguars. I thought the Jaguars. I feel as though the Jaguars are a better football team than the Bengals. Not that's not putting the Bengals down. I still think that that's a at the very least a wild card team. But I think the Jaguars are legit in the AFC. The thing I got wrong was I thought the Raiders were going to be exposed.
2: Thought they were smoking
1: and they
2: mirrors.
1: Were not.
2: Yeah.
1: They were not exposed. That is a good team.
2: They actually had a chance to win that game. And not just on the last drive. Like, they were down, I think, 2 or 3 points, and then they fumbled the kickoff, which gave the Chiefs another opportunity. They went down, put points on the board, got a stop, and got the ball back again. Like, mm-hmm. That is a much better team than I think that people have given them credit for. They assume, they're playing a weak schedule. Like, they took the Chiefs to the final whistle to really... for the Chiefs to have to win that game. And I thought that Raiders played really well in that game.
1: And for whatever reason, the Raiders have given the Chiefs problems, even when they haven't been good. But they're solid right now. I mean, it's a well-coached team. Even in a loss, I was impressed by what the Raiders did.
3: Play.
1: Kirk Cousins played well. He did.
3: Brock Bowers, by the way, nobody's happier.
1: One time he did, yeah.
3: Nobody's happier than Brock Bowers.
1: Five times, like I said.
3: Because Kirky football likes the tight end play, mm-hmm. that 5-6 yard pass. Yep. Brock Bowers is going to... He's going to have a hell of a year.
1: Jamie, 21 targets between two players. Brock Bowers, 11. Michael Mayer, the other tight end, 10. So 21 targets between the two tight ends.
3: We need to keep this guy in a contract here.
1: Hey, Mendoza, shut up.
2: I wouldn't.
1: It's Kirky's team.
2: The one turnover he had was the final play of the game. I wouldn't even consider that. That was not his fault.
1: No.
2: It was his fault because he didn't allow his players to get set. So the penalty was called. People were stopped. They weren't running or moving. But that play, the ball got tipped and knocked out of his hand. He played extremely well.
1: He did. He played. He was 31 of 52 for 365 yards.
2: 52 passes. Jesus.
1: There was a couple of times.
2: What are we doing?
3: I know.
1: there were a couple times, specifically in the second quarter, where I thought they got bogged down again. I think that's an issue with Kirk. I think once you get into that red zone, and it's a very difficult play. Quarterbacks make their money on third downs and in the red zone. I think for him, he tends to bog down an offense in the red zone, but I'm nitpicking. He was great. He was great. All right, let's get into that big Mizzou win over the Florida Gators. Mizzou pumps Florida on Saturday. Very impressive win. We'll get into that and how far they've leapt in the AP poll. Next on 101 ESPN.
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6: 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At Kauffman Townsley, we understand how serious trucking accidents are. And we know how to fight for what you deserve. We're from St. Louis. 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
0: I'm Andrew Marsh. It's time for a Sports Center update brought to you by Saliga Heating and Cooling. The Blues take down the Stars on Friday and then lose to the Avalanche on Saturday. We will have Blues and Blackhawks for you tomorrow. Pregame starts at 6 o'clock. Puck drop is at 7 right here on 101 ESPN. Also over the weekend, Mizzou took down those Florida Gators. Final score 45-17. We'll talk about it next right here in the Fast Lane. I'm Andrew Marsh, and the Sports Center update is brought to you by
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1: Well, as Marsh just noted, Mizzou waxes Florida, giving up 499 yards to Mississippi State 2 weeks ago. Mizzou holds Florida to 17 points after the Gators had been averaging 53.5 points per game. Jaden Baugh, number two nationally in rushing, 13 yards on 12 carries. Cool. That's absurd.
2: It's a good game.
1: Mizzou's game plan obviously was to slow down Ball, make sure he doesn't beat you, and that's the game plan worked. The execution was there. I also give a lot of credit to Austin Simmons. 340 yards of passing, zero interceptions. He now has 13 touchdown passes and zero interceptions. That's not a fluke anymore. This kid protects the ball.
2: Yeah, he's great.
1: So this was a highly impressive performance, and Mizzou, I don't know how much sense this makes. I know you guys got thoughts on this, but Mizzou goes from 25th in the AP poll all the way up to 14th.
3: Yeah, we'll get to that. We'll get into the rankings. Watching that game, though, I was blown away. I was. Mizzou had a great game plan. Bit of a slow start. Again, first quarter, both teams kind of feeling each other out, I think, a little bit.
1: Yeah.
3: But then Austin Simmons.
1: Big goal line stand there, huge. Too, to force the field goal.
3: And Austin Simmons, man, this kid is he's special. I wrote in our documents, is he possibly the best QB Mizzou's ever had? I know Chase Daniels had a hell of a career here, but it's got – who else would come to mind?
1: I mean, guys had success, of course, but from like a talent standpoint.
3: This story's not finished either for right. Austin Simmons.
2: Brad Smith was one of the best.
1: Brad Smith was excellent. I mean, Drew Locke had a good career. Blaine Gabbert had a good career. Yeah. I think from like just a skill standpoint, this kid I would put in most conversations.
3: And I'm trying to not be a prisoner of the moment either, because we're only a few games into his career at Mizzou, but he's a game changer. When you're able to air out the ball like that as accurately as he is, it has the opposition on their heels. And what does that do? It opens up the running game for you, too.
1: Sure.
3: And this Jamal Roberts kid, he's having himself a season. Mm-hmm. And, I mean, the game was phenomenal at 211 yards. I don't know what the timeline is on Hardy. Like, when he's going to come back, if he does, I don't know. They keep telling us he will be back at some point. Mm-hmm. What does that backfield look like after?
1: Well, give the offensive coaching staff for Mizzou a lot of credit, whether it was Cody Schrader who came in a couple of years ago, Hardy a year ago, and now Roberts. They clearly know how to drum up a running game. They know how to draw it up. So they do a great job. The offensive line is usually one of the more underrated aspects of the roster. Highly impressive what Mizzou was able to do on both sides of the ball. Well, Kerry, you've been quiet.
2: Oh, I thought they played extremely well. I didn't get to watch the game, obviously, because I was calling. I was busy watching a different game.
1: Which one?
3: How'd that game go?
2: Hey, man. Well, you know, can't win them all, can you?
3: Apparently not.
2: Should have won that one.
3: Wow.
2: I was too busy calling the Purdue-Illinois game. And, yeah, it was a rough game. But either way, I think, you know, The speculation was, is Mizzou real? We talked about it going into the game. They were 1-9 versus ranked opponents. That one being a Boston College win in 24, I believe, and had lost 9 straight versus ranked opponents up until that point. You get a hot Florida team coming into your home. They had just come off a really big win. And you get in there and you thump them. Mm-hmm. And if you are, and this is what I've talked about Missouri, if you have aspirations of being one of those championship caliber teams, you got to win those games. You have to be able to beat teams that are ranked, that are coming into your home, and you got to take care of business. And the thing about this is you get to play Texas A&M this week at home as well. Texas A&M is not ranked. They came into the season ranked. We all thought that they were going to be a really good team. You cannot turn around after beating the brakes off of Florida and have a letdown against Texas A&M this week. Mm-hmm. Like that essentially goes against everything you've built up in this span of the highs and lows. You had a tough loss at Mississippi State. You had a huge win against Florida. Now you have to continue to build on that with another big win against the Texas A&M team that I think some people think is a really good team.
0: I thought the offense looked explosive. I thought the defense made Philo just have he hey, buddy, welcome to the SEC on the road. There was so much pressure on him. I thought the defense was fantastic. You mentioned what Baugh had on Saturday. He was wrapped up all day.
3: Let's not forget that Baugh had 11 yards or 12 in one carry. I think it was 12 yards and only 1 yard after that for the rest of the game.
1: Yeah.
3: I mean, come on.
0: But the offense, man, this is something that we have been talking about for years now. Just that explosiveness. And they were downfield. I thought it was fantastic. I had a lot of fun watching that game. It was a lot of fun. Yeah. I had that game on, and I had the Ohio State-Iowa game on. two completely different games.
1: Yeah, Iowa, no juice. They left all the juice in Ann Arbor the week before. All right, Kerry.
0: Yeah.
1: Go ahead, break down the AP polls for us.
0: Oh, God. How? How the hell you want me to do that?
3: Drugs, Kerry.
0: Drugs is what I tell you. Drugs.
2: I don't know, man. Like, we have this thing that they do every week where people come together and put together their list of who they believe is the best teams in the country. And you have some people who, I don't know, Mississippi State loses by 33 at home, and they rank them higher the following week. Like, there's an AP voter, and they have his AP voting list, his ballot for week 5 and week 6. Mississippi State was ranked 18th on his list in week 5, and going into this week 6, they're ranked at number 10. And they lost by 33. He also had Pitt at number 23, had Virginia Tech above them at 21. I don't know, Pitt and VTech played each other, both 4-0. Mm-hmm. Pitt beat Virginia Tech. Virginia Tech is no longer in his top 25, but guess what? Neither is Pitt. So you beat a team that you had ranked higher, mm-hmm. and you take both teams out of the ballot. Mm-hmm. Like, I have no clue how this AP voting rankings work. Iowa dropped 6 spots after a loss at home to Ohio State. Not a problem. Like, you took a loss, right? You had a loss versus Ohio State by I think 18 points, if I'm not mistaken. Mississippi State, again, lost by 33 points. And yes, not in this voter's ballot, but in the overall ballot, they lost by 33 at home. They should lose it. They should drop at least 6 spots because that's what Iowa did, right? Mm-hmm. Now they dropped 1 spot. Mm-hmm. With a worse loss at home, just like Iowa. Iowa was ranked higher than you. You lost worse than they did at home. And you still are ranked higher than Iowa, who dropped below you. Make it make sense.
1: I cannot, sir.
2: No one can. 24 ranked Kentucky. You know what they did this weekend?
1: They didn't play well.
2: What did they do? Did they win or lose?
1: They won.
2: Where at?
1: South Carolina.
2: On the road at South Carolina. Where's Kentucky ranked right now?
3: Not in the top 25.
2: Not in the top 25. How do you win on the road and drop out of the rankings? This is asinine. This is these people. Drugs. That's what it is. Drugs. Who's making these? Who's? You know what? We got the Protect College Sports Act. They got the wrong focus. They need to focus on this damn AP poll to figure out why certain teams are in and certain teams are out. Every single week, we're looking at this and like, and I sent you all a long video kind of breaking down what they call the SEC machine and how they just recycle one another. Oh, they had a good win. Oh, that's a good loss because they were ranked. How the hell do you know if these teams are good? The SEC went, I think, 1-8 in the bowl game season versus Power 4 opponents, not in the SEC. Mm-hmm. So, they didn't care about the bowl game. They only care about championships. Some of them games were in the playoffs. So I'm baffled. Every single week we come back and forth and we look at these polls. I told you I think that the preseason rankings are useless, completely useless. You don't know who's good and who's not. You have no clue. Teams are nowhere near the same with the transfer portal, with the draft, with players leaving and going different places. Like, you don't know who is who and what is with coaches leaving. Like, you don't know what team is good and what's not. They got Texas at number 1. I don't think Texas is the number 1 team in the country. I don't believe that.
3: I don't believe it either.
2: There's nothing about Arch Manning in Texas that I'm like, man, that's a machine. Mm-hmm. Alabama, defense. I can say, you know what, now Alabama's playing well. Great. This is the first time in a few years that I can say, damn, Alabama looks really good.
1: Yeah.
2: But I ain't seen a Texas team that I'm like, yeah, that's a juggernaut. Mm-hmm. That's the best team, hands down. So I can fall asleep and know that they're going to find a way to win.
3: Let me ask you this then, because I feel like we have this talk more than once every college football season, and we certainly have it at the end when the final rankings come out and there's teams that either get into the playoff or they don't. What can they do? Because it's not like the NHL where they can say 2 points for a win, and things like, and the NFL is pretty straightforward. Wins and losses. There you go. So many damn college teams, and some of these teams that are lower teams, they have maybe not as heavy a schedule. Like, I don't know how they fix this problem.
0: The committee towards the end of the year will figure this out.
3: But you say that, but how many friggin' arguments did people have at the end of last season But who got in, who didn't? Notre Dame, well, they just took their ball and went home because they were mad.
0: And the team that they lost out to went to the national championship.
3: Mm-hmm. I'm just saying, nobody. There's no perfect science. And I don't know how they can create one. I just don't. Like, for all the pro sports, it's pretty easy. You've got your wins, you got your loss, or you're this many games back, or the winning percent, whatever it is. This is just like, well,
2: nobody knows.
1: It's a crapshoot.
0: Tell you what, though, it favors Mizzou. I mean, they jumped to 14th. Do you guys think that that version that we watched on Saturday is a college football playoff contender?
1: Yes.
0: Or do you look at the Gators and you're like, ah, big win against Ole Miss. Maybe they're not the team that we thought they were.
1: No, because that would make us hypocrites. Like, we can't talk about Florida. We can't hype up Florida and what they did to Ole Miss and then turn around and be like, nah, they laid down. And I know you're posing the question mark. Yeah. So wasn't
2: talk to me after this week about Mizzou.
1: Okay.
2: Yeah.
1: It would be.
0: Yeah.
1: So I was talking to Bradford Bruns last week, and Bradford made the point. He goes, it'd be the Mizzou thing to do to beat Florida, like thump them and then lose to A&M.
0: Well, that is somewhat of a trend. I mean, if you look at the team that Florida beat the week prior, Ole Miss, they came off a big win against LSU.
1: Yep.
0: The difference is Mizzou is staying at home. Those other teams went on the road.
1: You're right. Ole Miss hosted LSU, then went to Gainesville. Florida hosted Ole Miss, then went to Columbia. They look great. Hopefully they can keep this up. It's more fun to talk about Mizzou being a playoff contender than the same narrative that we've talked about with the Tigers.
3: They got
1: in the
3: long
1: past.
3: Row ahead of them too.
1: They do. Wrong Tigers. What? That's Kerry Davis. He's got the NFL Week 4 game notes. His NFL game notes next on 101 ESPN.
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0: 4 game notes, or not just week 4, but game notes on Monday. Each of us takes about 3 little nuggets that we found throughout the course of a Sunday and put it into our game notes, and then each of us has a segment. So this is Carrie's segment. Carrie, take it away, your NFL Week 4 game notes.
1: The first thing I took note of this weekend was the pass catchers, wide receivers, they went off. You had 13 guys over 100 yards receiving, with Tetero and McMillan last night leading the way with 192 yards receiving. He looked outstanding. CD Lamb, 17 catches, 189 yards. You got some guys making some big plays downfield for their teams, for their respective teams, and it's always strange to me when I see numbers like this, because, I mean, obviously I saw it a couple of weeks ago in Columbus, Ohio, when one receiver really goes off in the way that they do. I don't know, man. Maybe cover him. Maybe shift coverage towards him. Maybe know that he's having one of those days, and you're going to have to allocate more resources to that certain individual. And a lot of these teams did not. Carnell Tate had his best game of his career, young career, 9 catches, 145 yards. T. Higgins obviously went off after Jamar Chase went down, had 157 yards. And I don't want to leave out a tight end. T.J. Hockenson had a hell of a game. He should have scored a touchdown. I know why he didn't. He took a knee at the end. But had 119 yards receiving on 13 catches.
2: I got a question for you, Kerry. And I'm just confused. Because the Houston Texans, we all would agree that they have a really good defense.
1: We'd like to think that.
0: You'd think so.
2: It's kind of what the impression we have, right?
0: Mm-hmm.
2: How do you let C.D. Lamb catch 17 balls? And how do you not...
1: I don't.
2: The winning touchdown, they had him in single coverage with this poor soul. He was left on an island with the best player in the game that day, who was catching everything thrown to him.
0: Yep.
2: How do you not have some help in the middle there?
1: They have an outstanding secondary. I said secondary.
0: Secretary.
2: But
0: they may have an outstanding secretary.
2: And my follow-up question, sir, is the defensive coordinator, at what point do you start to, I don't know, key on C.D. Lamb?
1: Maybe you don't, and maybe that's why you lose.
2: Holy,
1: I have no clue.
2: Crap.
1: I trust that secondary by the Texans, but yeah, man, you gotta play better, and you gotta do better, and you gotta stop guys. That's an extremely important thing, and they were unable to do that yesterday. But Stingley is outstanding. Petrie is outstanding. Like, they got some dudes over there, and normally you feel like they can get to the quarterback, so you trust those guys in man coverage. But CeeDee Lamb toasted him yesterday.
2: Yeah, no kidding.
1: My second point for week 4 was, what's wrong with the Eagles? Aside from injuries, there are some real live issues on this team, offensively and defensively. You talked about Jalen Hurts, 98 yards passing. For an NFL quarterback, excuse me, I gave him too many. I gave him 5 more. 93 yards passing for an NFL quarterback on 27 attempts.
0: Mm-hmm.
1: It's not great. I know Saquon Barkley got injured. He missed time. I know you went into that game without, you talked about Dallas Goedert being out. You talked about the Lane Johnson missing the game, Devontae Smith missing the game. You got a lot of key players, starters, that are doing a lot of good things for you. That ain't good enough. Like, it's not good enough all around. You finally got a couple of turnovers defensively, which you hadn't done. This team is 2-2. Their 2 wins came against the Commanders and the Titans. The Commanders are 1-3. Mm-hmm. The Titans are 0-4. They won those 2 games by a combined 6 points. 6 points. You beat the Titans by 2. You beat the Commanders by 4.
0: You beat the Titans in the closing minute.
1: You are a touchdown, a field goal, and a touchdown away from being 0-4. And that's with the guys you had that were playing in those games.
0: Mm-hmm.
1: The Philadelphia Eagles have a real problem on their hands. I don't know where it stops and where it starts. But defensively, you got to create more turnovers. Like I said, I know you got 2 yesterday. You got to get more. You got to get more stops. Offensively, man, Jalen Hurts, you got to play better.
0: Yeah.
1: 93 yards on 27 pass attempts. That ain't ever going to get it done.
0: Mm-hmm.
1: Not in the NFL, really not anywhere. Unless you're running the ball for 400 yards, then talk to me. My last thing that I want to take away from this weekend, man, 49ers might be the best team in football. Hey, man, I can't. Yeah, I seen it with my own eyes. Like, I've been watching it for 4 straight weeks. they just find now. I think Kyle Juszczyk is going to be. Oh, he said he's going to miss a couple of weeks, but he did get hit late in that game and kind of messes knee up. But you got guys fighting through injuries. You got guys playing their butts off. George Kittle came coming back from the Achilles from last year. Playing, he took one. He's your favorite tight end in the NFL.
0: How about him running down the field and creating space between running, him and linebackers and DBs?
1: Doing a fantastic job. We know the running game is there. I got to give credit to Kyle Shanahan. Like he's an outstanding offensive-minded coach and allows those players to find positions that they can excel in, and he does a great job of utilizing them in so many different ways. Debo Samuel, Mike Evans, like they got a lot of guys that can get the ball to and make plays. And that defense, with Fred Warner back on that defense because he was injured so much last year, with him in the fold, like they are a really good football team. And right now, in my opinion, they're the best team in football.
0: That's Kerry Davis, and that's his NFL Week 4 game notes. Are the young Blues already showing that they can be difference makers? We'll jump into that conversation next on 101 ESPN.
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0: looked like he's been in the league for 3 years. He was calm. He made plays in the second where we were not at our best, and he just seemed like, okay, I'll just carry it out of the zone, you know? It was impressive how calm he looked.
1: That was Jim Montgomery on Friday night following the Blues victory over the Stars, talking about Adam Juracek. We had talked about him to start off the show today. You heard Monty say it. It looks like the kid has been playing in the league for already 3 years. Jamie, you were really impressed by him as well, which leads us to the conversation of whether or not the young Blues are already showing that they can be difference makers, and I think we got to start with Juracek.
2: Yeah, no, he's phenomenal. And look, let's not forget that, yeah, his goal was disallowed, too, because it was like an inch and a half offside. But that play, for him to be as aggressive as he was, almost every Blues player was down below the hash marks on the power play. And Juracek just, he found a way to get in there. And when he got the puck, it was on his stick, off his stick. It was a goal. They would call back later for offside on the play. Nonetheless, the play still happened. Mm-hmm. It just didn't count.
1: Right.
2: And Monty's right, man. The speed that he was showing out there for a big guy like he is at like 6'2 or 6'3, he's whipping around the ice at top speed. He makes good plays, solid passing, carrying it down into the zone, down behind the net, and then firing it back cross grain on net with a guy in front. Just very seasoned play for a guy who's never played in the NHL mm-hmm. before. And, you know, sometimes it can start that way, 3, 4, 5 games, you're sky high, and then things kind of level out a little bit. Or sometimes they just keep, you know, the stock just keeps trending upward. And we'll find out, because the minutes that he's playing at the NHL level, they're hard minutes. And he played over 18 minutes in the first game and over 19, almost 20 minutes in the second game.
1: Mm-hmm.
2: That just shows that the team is extremely confident in him right now. They jumbled the pairings up again tonight, or today at practice. They had him with Fowler again, at Broberg with Parayko. Personally, don't know why they're doing that. You're playing the Chicago Blackhawks tomorrow night. I want Broberg. If it was me, Broberg, Juracek. Let's give the kid, against some of the lesser teams, let's give him the hardest matchups possible. Let's see. Let's see right now, like, where he's at.
1: Yeah.
2: And where, you know, what the work you have to do with him. But, you know, obviously I'm not the coach of the Blues, nor did they ask me for my opinion.
1: Not yet.
2: Now, if Monty does ask, I will tell him.
1: Sure.
2: I love Monty.
1: Sure you will.
3: So, training camp, all we heard was how good that third pairing was, Carlo and Fowler, and then not even 2 games into the season, we're already switching things up.
2: But it's because of the circumstances. Like I said last week, before you played these 2 games on the road, you don't know what your confidence level is going to be mm-hmm. like in Juracek. You start off slow in Colorado, and at that point, like, I don't really want to throw this kid into a burning building right now. So, I'm with you. I do think that, you know, certainly on Thursday night when they have the home opener, I think you'll see Fowler with Brandon Carlo.
3: Okay.
2: That goes back to my point just 2 minutes ago. I don't like shuffling the deck as much as they do.
3: Well, they did that last year with the forward group.
2: I know.
3: So that's why I'm a little apprehensive to do this. It's not like the kid isn't fast. I mean, he's right next to the crease, and then next thing you know, he's back at the red line before the other team even has the puck.
2: Yeah, it's just natural for most coaches in the NHL to, or front offices for that matter, because we don't know what's going on behind closed doors.
3: For sure.
2: Monty might be saying, hey, I think I trust the kid, and then everybody together as a group go, eh, why don't we pump the brakes? Mm-hmm. Why don't we slow play this a little bit? We're not privy to those conversations. But yeah, hopefully they find some steady pairings soon and kind of stick with it and maybe just let Juracek kind of play his game. So he was certainly one of the more impressive ones. Joel Hofer, I know he's not a rookie by any means, but this is his first official year as the 1A mm-hmm. goaltender, and he was great, man.
1: Yeah.
2: I mean, he was solid. Dallas Stars had no answer for him. Their power play got some pretty good looks, too, and Joel Hofer just, not only was he making the saves, there's no rebound. He was smothering the puck, or the puck was going to non-dangerous areas. And that can frustrate the hell out of a team when every shot that you take, there's no rebound to get extra offense, or the rebound is directed into a spot where you can't get to it anyways, or out of a dangerous spot. And Joel Hofer was able to do that, and you know he handles the puck so well and moves mm-hmm. him around. And it's a lot of fun to watch Joel Hofer Next guy I circled was Dalibor Dvorsky. You know, we are seeing, Pugh Suter. We talked about it, and I asked almost every hockey person last week, how long would it take before Pugh Suter's like mixed in there?
1: Mm-hmm.
2: The Blues right now don't appear to have as much confidence in McTavish and Dvorsky defensively as they do Pugh Suter. So they're kind of rotating him in and around all the spots. But Dvorsky scores 2 goals in 2 games, getting some good looks. He could have had another goal in the Dallas game as well. He had an even better opportunity to score, and he missed.
1: Mm-hmm.
2: But he's contributing. Yeah, he's playing on the power play. He's playing most of the time regular shift, playing 13, 14 minutes a game. I don't hate that for him.
3: Pugh Suter, I know we're talking about the young players, but I've actually really liked his game so far. He created that second goal in Dallas just by hustling behind the net. Polk checks it off of Ottinger when he tries to make the pass to his defenseman. He's been aggressive on the forecheck. I've really enjoyed his game, and he got me 4 points on Friday with an empty net. So, just saying.
1: That's your palms. Jamie, these young players, right? Going back to Juracek, does he start to, let me rephrase, how quickly does he start to change the Blues' plans?
2: I think he may have already started the process.
1: You know what I mean? the Cardinals with Pujols is like, oh boy, okay. Yeah, this dude's for real, so we're going to, the plan is now changing, it's now evolving. Are we already there yet with Adam Juracek? Or?
2: 2 games, but I always look at it as, your first couple games, you're going to be riding on adrenaline.
1: Mm-hmm.
2: You are. And then let's see what the next 3 games look like. And let's see what it looks like at home when Monty and company have last change and they can actually match him up a certain way that will help the team and help the individual.
1: Sure.
2: I think that it's a foregone conclusion that this guy's an NHLer.
1: Mm-hmm.
2: At this point, unless he hits a really big rough patch, I don't know what he can learn at the American Hockey League level.
1: Yeah.
2: He's going to go down there and absolutely dominate, which, what do we always say? You play so good that you're too good to be there, and
1: right.
2: The team has to bring you up. I think that's the only thing that's going to happen. Now, we could run into some what they call asset management.
1: Hmm.
2: He does not have to clear waivers to go down to Springfield. And I can't remember if Logan Mailloux has to clear waivers anymore. I know he didn't last year. I'd have to look that up, but everybody else would have to clear waivers. Lindstein can go down too, but he's a left-handed shot. So
1: mm-hmm.
2: It's going to be interesting to see how they handle things once Logan Mailloux is healthy again. And we'll see where Juracek's game is at. You know, they love Brandon Carlo so far. Does he become expendable because your young guys are playing just as good, if not better? It's an awesome problem to have at this point for the Blues. It's just going to be a crowded dance floor in a number of weeks when Tyler Tucker decides to make his comeback and then Logan Mayhew's coming back and you have Juracek who's looking like he belongs in the league.
1: Right.
3: Is there any... So when I think of Juracek, I'm immediately thinking of him being aggressive in the offensive zone, being very confident. There was one play in Colorado where he was almost a little too aggressive, which led to a partial break. Luckily, Cam Fowler was able to get back there and get a stick on the shot before, I forgot who had it and had a chance to score, but is that something that slightly, not concerns you by any means, but something that maybe we should monitor from a defensive side of things with Adam Juracek because he is so young?
2: Yeah. I mean, if you're looking for things.
3: And team, I'm not trying to look for things.
2: No, not you per se. I'm just, yes. Even coaching staff, when you're looking mm-hmm. for things, you're looking for things that you can help improve the player.
3: For sure.
2: And you do start to take for granted how good they are offensively or in other areas because that's your job.
3: Mm-hmm.
2: You don't worry about the things he's doing great. You worry about the things that could be improved upon. And then you look at yourself and you go, or look at the rest of your team and go, okay, so he made one aggressive mistake offensively that almost cost us.
1: Mm-hmm.
2: How many mistakes did seasoned vets make tonight?
3: Oh, 100%.
2: How many mistakes did Fowler make? Did Carlo make? We start doing the percentages. Mm-hmm. All of a sudden, if he's in your top 3 defensemen, no matter what the stats are, he's headed in the right direction.
3: Well, and so let's isolate that specific thing. I would assume as a coach, you don't want to tell the young defenseman, hey, we don't want you to do that, because then maybe in his head he stops doing what he's really good at, which is being aggressive in the offensive zone.
2: Yeah, but what you can do is look at film and say, okay, look, show two or three times where it was successful. For sure. So the player's like, okay, he likes me being aggressive. And I'd say to him is, I still like your aggression on this one. However, let's scan the ice. Let's see what the risk is if this doesn't work. If the risk is that it's a 2-on-1 or a 3-on-1 going back the other way, maybe that's not worth the risk at that point. Now, you've made good decisions here early in the game. The key is to not just crush a young player's soul. Mm-hmm. And that's what too many coaches do that.
4: Yeah.
2: You guys know this. Like, they take for granted how good the player is at certain things, like I just talked about, and then they isolate the one or two bad mistakes, and they just pound them for it all the time. And you're like, well, what the hell are we doing here?
1: Right.
2: Hey, coach, don't be a fool.
1: Help me out. All right, it's Fast Lane on 101 ESPN. Why don't we go to Marshy's game notes from Sunday's Marshy's NFL Week 4 game notes next on 101 ESPN.
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6: 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Brett Hall and Peter Zezel would score the first two goals of the season for the Blues. Later on in this one, they would get goals from Paul McClain, also Gino Cavallini, Rod Brind'Amour, and Rick Mahar. Brett Hall would finish the game with two goals, and in between the pipes for St. Louis, Greg Millen stopping 30 of 33 shots.
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1: Earlier in the show, we heard from Carey and his NFL Week 4 game notes. Now, go over to Andrew Marsh and his three big takeaways.
3: All right, so I have two questions for you and then just one overall statement. But I will start with the question. One of the questions revolves around a team that we actually just mentioned not too long ago, and that is the Houston Texans. My question is, what happened to the Texans' defense? Is this still the same defense that we saw last year? What is going on with this team right now? Because last year, we thought they could be a Super Bowl winner, perhaps, because of how good their defense was. And we've been saying all offseason, if C.J. Stroud can figure it out, this defense will be good enough for them to go pretty far in the playoffs. This defense is giving up a ton of points.
1: Yeah.
3: But what is going on with the Houston Texans D?
1: Yeah, they can't come up with big stops at all. I mean, if you go back through, this isn't just a one-week thing. Jamie nailed it. How do you allow how do you allow CeeDee Lamb to catch 17 passes?
4: Anthony, they didn't know he was on the team, obviously.
1: Boy, you'd have thought they would.
4: You don't know these things going into every game.
1: Oh, really?
4: No, hell no, man. Google sometimes, or anything? Sometimes they put new players out there that you know, that you're unaware of.
1: Oh.
4: We saw it a few weeks ago.
1: I thought there was game plan.
4: Jeremiah
1: and stuff.
4: Smith, who is that kid? Nobody knows him.
1: Nah. The week before, they were up on the Colts 17-16. There's a minute 48 left. That Houston Texans defense last year, game's over. But 2 weeks ago, Indy drives into Houston territory. They kick the game-winning field goal, done. So even in games in which they played well, the scores are close, and they're giving up the one big play.

0: I can't. I think he's having a really good year. He's leading the league in passing. I'm not going to go as far as saying this is a. I don't know. Because they went to the playoffs last year. I will say that he has gotten incrementally better every single year from his rookie year. Mm-hmm. I think this is the best football that he's played to this point of his career. I think he's doing outstanding, and you know, he's got T. McMillan to throw the ball to. I think anytime you got a good running game, a really good number one receiver, and a really good quarterback, as long as the offensive line is doing a good job of protecting you, I think you give yourself a chance to win. And last night, that was a show that they put on those three specifically. So, yeah, I like what Bryce Young is doing.
1: I think that, if anything, you're looking at the pairing of him and Dave Canales, and there has been incremental improvements over the last three seasons. Last year, he made enough plays for the Panthers to win the division and nearly beat the Rams at home. Mm-hmm. I mean, that let's remember, Bryce Young had some big-time throws in that game, and the Rams needed to have a game-winning touchdown drive in the final minutes just to advance. So I think, if anything, you look at what you have in Carolina, and are you going to probably overpay him on his next contract? Yeah,
0: for sure.
1: That's the market. But you have to at least be encouraged what you're seeing out of Bryce Young and Dave Canales here. I mean, he can clearly move the offense.
2: Do you think that he may be a step behind, him paired with Dave Canales, is the NFC version of what Liam Cohen and what Trevor Lawrence are doing right now? There is a little bit of a connection. Liam Cohen was with Tampa.
1: Mm-hmm.
2: So was Dave Canales. They both worked with Baker Mayfield as the offensive coordinator before getting their own head coaching gig.
1: Sure.
2: Do you see a connection there by any means?
1: Yeah, I think what Liam Cohen is doing, I mean, they've both been impressive. I wouldn't have thought of that unless you positioned it that way, Marsh. Mm-hmm. But yeah, I guess I could see some young play caller matched up well with a franchise QB that is performing well in his offense. Mm-hmm. Yeah. So yes.
2: Okay.
1: I probably didn't even need to make it that complicated. I just said, yeah, I could see it.
3: But we appreciated your effort.
1: Thanks, Jamie. I wanted to think about it for the first time ever. Use the old noggin.
2: Good job.
1: Thank you.
2: My final note here, the NFL has the best parity of the four major sports. I mean, we're looking at a 3-1 first place Cleveland Browns, a 3-1 second place Las Vegas Raiders, a 3-1 first place New York Giants, and I'll even throw my Minnesota Vikings in there who their offense is absolutely garbage.
1: All they do is win, no matter what.
2: Yeah, and not a lot of people had faith in them heading into the season. Some people did, the others not so much. But then you look at the Rams, who are 2-2 right now. The Eagles, who are typically one of the best teams in the NFC, they're 2-2. The Lions, they've kind of fallen from grace over the years. The Packers, same thing, they're all 2-2. You just look kind of up and down the standings right now. There's some teams that we had no expectations for heading into this season who are off to a good start. And I think that goes to the point that we've made that whatever year it is, when you go into the season as a fan of an NFL team, there is a chance that your team could make some noise.
1: Mm-hmm.
2: Now, how they end the year, who knows? It could be a Indianapolis Colts situation. But to start the season, there's a lot of fan bases that probably didn't have a ton of expectations, and now they do.
1: Yep. All right, there you go. That's Andrew Marsh's Week 4 game notes. A couple other notes around the league. Some injury situations. Ravens don't know the chances yet of whether or not Lamar Jackson will play on Sunday Night Football. He's got an ankle injury that forced him out of the game yesterday against Tennessee. Made that game a heck of a lot closer. What they're saying right now is that Jesse Minter mentioned this on Monday today. I don't know the chances yet. We're still gathering a lot of information and the imaging and things like that. Just dealing with a little bit of an ankle, and we'll kind of see where that shakes out. I have full trust and confidence in him that when he's ready to roll, that we'll roll and go from there. So that's the latest on Lamar Jackson.
0: Should be fine.
1: If he can't play, Tyler Huntley, who was 5 of 6 as a fill-in yesterday for Baltimore, he'll draw the start. Tyreek Hill could sign with a team soon, his agent says.
0: Yeah, so it seems all like, true.
1: Seems like the cheetah is ready to go.
0: Yeah, that was a horrific, horrific injury to Thornton on that play. He was balling, you know, got up celebrating. I said, oh, his ankle's not facing the right way.
3: It was on backwards.
0: Yeah, it was. And he didn't know it. He stood up and celebrated and fell immediately to the ground. Like, oh, God. So, obviously, there's a spot. Hopefully,

0: heals well and gets back to, you know, his normal self. But there's going to be a roster spot there for Kansas City if they are looking for a receiver. And if Tyreek Hill is able to go at the level that, you know, we know him to be able to go at, I heard earlier that Drew Rosenhaus's agent said there are a couple of teams interested, I'm sure. But I'm sure he's leaning, using that to try to get
1: all
0: the Chiefs.
1: He needs
0: to,
1: is two.
0: Yeah, yeah, two to battle against each other for
2: right
0: his
2: now,
0: services.
2: If you're the Chiefs, does it make sense?
0: Heck yeah, why not?
2: Well, I'm just saying, like, if I'm the Chiefs, I'm entertaining it, but it's going to be at a really low guaranteed money because I might be getting, who knows what's going to happen here. He might take off one down and, like, never play again as far as, like,
0: maybe,
2: the injury he went through.
0: But if they, I'm sure they're going to have him go through all types of tests and, you know, physicals and make sure that that knee is stable as stable can be. I've been watching some things of him on the internet. He looked earlier in the offseason kind of gingerly running. Last time I saw him, he looked like he was running almost pretty much at full speed for him. So, yeah, I think if he's healthy to go and able to go, he's one of the best free agents that are available out there.
1: All right, we've got our Sports Six-Pack Part 1 coming up. 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
1: I'm Andrew Marsh. 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The Blues split with the Dallas Stars and the Colorado Avalanche over the weekend. A 4-0 victory over the Stars on Friday. A 6-1 loss against the Colorado Avalanche on Saturday. Tomorrow, they'll take on the Chicago Blackhawks, and you can listen to that game right here on 101 ESPN. Pregame starts at 6. Puck drop is at 7. Also, over the weekend, Mizzou took down Florida, and we talked about that earlier in the show. 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Coming up next, we have part one of our Sports Six-Pack. 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
0: Question number one.
1: All right, the Water Boy wants to know, and the Water Boy, just tuning in, you guys have probably been talking about the huge win on Saturday for our favorite team, Fire Up Chips. But I was wondering your thoughts on the MLB playoffs and the end of the Padres-Brewers game one. Ball hits the beam and potentially denies the Padres a game-leading home run. Feels like that sucks type of thing, but everyone keeps talking about it. Love to hear your thoughts.
10: What's funny about that is there's audio out there of the umpires meeting with both managers before the game even started and basically explaining the rules that will be in effect for that stadium on that particular night. And the Brewers' third base coach, I think it's Erickson, his last name. Anyways, he says, well, now that we've talked about it, well, it's probably going to happen tonight. Just like that. And it happens late in the game. By the way, that was an absolute moonshot. Mm-hmm. Like, that thing might still be going if it wasn't for the beam.
9: Yeah.
10: There's no doubt it was a home run. And then it hits the pole, just or the beam, and drops right into with Jackson Chourio's glove out there. That's a tough one, man. Had they not specifically went over, you know, the rulings and the way it would play out, that would have been really ugly. Mm-hmm. I don't know how the hell they would have been able to get out of that situation. But I thought the Padres, all things being considered, again, they had already talked about it, but handled it rather well for it being such a big game and a big moment.
9: Yeah. Definitely. Yeah,
11: it's definitely a frustrating thing, but if you go over the ground rules and you say, and it I know they talk about in Tropicana Field, I believe, where it happens more often in Tampa when they were, it would hit the ceiling. I think that was the stadium that they said it happens. It never happens in Milwaukee.
9: Right.
11: It never happens. But in case it does, these are the rules so we know what's going to take place. And tip your cap to Jackson Chourio, as you said, for sticking with the ball. Because obviously, when it hits something, it changes trajectory and it goes in a different way. He was very calm, got under it, out. You could tell that the batter, I think it was Franz for the Padres, was really like, hey, lad, whatever, dude.
10: What do you do at that moment?
9: Yeah.
10: You're watching this.
9: If you're Ty France, like, you're right, Jamie. Yeah, it's an absolute moonshot that's going to land in the left field bleachers. But we're right back to Major League. We're too high.
10: Too high.
9: It's too high.
10: Too high.
9: It's too high.
10: Too high.
9: That's exactly what happened. But you're right with Chourio, CD.
11: For sticking him to, with it.
9: And that ball could have caromed in.
11: Yes.
9: And Chourio would have had no play on it.
11: And then it's a hit.
9: Yep.
11: And now Milwaukee fans are like, what are we doing here? Like, so kudos to him for knowing the rules, for sticking with it, and staying dialed in and locked in at the end, you know, the entire time. And then he comes up, what, in game two, and hits the walk-off single. And he was getting some, I mean, Mason Miller was throwing some crap up there, brother. Whew! He's he good. Threw 100. Well, he just smoked one right by him, and then he threw a sinker, and he's like, nah, I'm not swinging at that one.
9: Right.
11: And you're like, dude, how? Okay.
9: How? Why?
11: How?
9: Where?
11: How are you? How when? Are you that dialed in and then hit one right back up the middle to take a 2-0 lead? Really, really, for the Brewers, you might not be a fan of the Brewers and probably not here in St. Louis, but give them some credit because that's a roster that they're facing that's paid a lot of money, and the Brewers are doing pretty much what they've done all season long and continuing to find ways to win.
9: Yep.
7: Question number two.
8: From the 314, what did you guys make of the officiating this weekend? One, in the Blues game on Friday night, and two, in the NFL yesterday.
9: Well, Marsh, I know you were ticked off Friday night watching the refs, so why don't you talk about the refs in the Blues game?
8: Let's start with the Jake Neighbors hit from behind. I don't know how that's not a penalty.
10: Yeah, I don't know what penalties are.
8: We got to keep the league safe. We got to make sure that their visors are not tilted up. We need to make sure they're wearing neck guards, and we need to make sure that their jerseys are untucked. But we're not going to make a call when the guy's numbers are showing. And not only did Jake Neighbors get hit from behind, but he stands up for himself and gets an instigator.
9: Mm-hmm.
8: So now the Blues are on the penalty kill.
9: Yeah.
8: Makes no sense. And then, look, I'm biased. Obviously, I'm a Blues fan. Did I think that Carlo deserved a major and a game misconduct for trying to hit Rupe Hintz, and he just happened to go knee on knee? It wasn't intentional. Rupe Hintz dodged him at the last second. Was it unfortunate? Yes. Did Rupe Hintz go out the next shift on the power play?
10: Yes. Next shift.
11: He was fine. He was fine. Rub some dirt on it, Jamie.
8: I don't know. I just thought it was a little ridiculous, the officiating in that game in particular. It is what it is, but yeah, Jamie, I know you have thoughts on yesterday in terms of the NFL. What are your thoughts on Friday?
10: I agree with everything he said. Jake Neighbors clearly got hit from behind. When you can see the guy's numbers and you push through the numbers and the guy's head ends up into the boards,
9: it's ridiculous.
10: That's pretty much standard hit from behind. Call anything at that point. It doesn't matter. There's a penalty.
8: I wonder why he's trying to fight that guy. I don't know. Maybe because he just got hit from behind.
10: Yeah. And a lot of times the refs, because it was a bang-bang play, meaning like the fight happened so quickly after, a lot of times the refs will go, yeah, we're throwing in a boarding call here. We're giving him two for instigating, but we got the original boarding over here. Oh, you weren't going to call? Yeah, no, I was calling him. I was just slow with my arm. They will do that because they know that, okay, we missed one. We can't, like, and that Neighbors clearly instigated the fight. He chased the guy around. The guy's gloves were still on.
11: I had no problem with it.
10: And his gloves were still on. He was punching him in the face, and I had no problem with it either.
8: He fell down, and he's like, no. I'm not done with you. I'm going to pick you back up and hit you again.
11: I was telling Jamie, I was like, when you fell down, that bothered me. Like, you ripped him down. He fell down to his knees. Why not uppercut him? He can't hit you back. Like, make somebody stop. Why would you let a guy get...
10: In that particular situation, I agree with you. Because
11: hit him in the face.
10: That guy hit you from behind. It could have ended your career.
11: He hit him into the board. And I'm watching, and I'm like, well, that's got to be a penalty. They were talking about, well, if he could see his numbers. Hell yeah, he could see his numbers. He was looking right at him when he hit him right in the back.
10: He shoved him right between the numbers.
11: It was an egregious missed call. I had no issue with Jake Neighbors standing up for himself. I thought Dalibor Dvorsky kind of grabbed the other guy for a second.
10: Snuggie grabbed him,
11: and what are you doing? And Jake was like, that's who did it. Let me get him. Okay.
10: Yeah. It is what it is on that play there. Brandon Carlo, it just looked bad. You know, that's the thing. Sometimes these referees fall victim to that. Now, they did review it, and, you know, when they reviewed it, they still deemed it to be a 5-minute. Carlo's feet, here's what you have to look for, in my opinion, as a referee. His feet never changed their direction, and he did not stick his knee out.
9: Mm-hmm.
10: Now, was his timing and his angling not proper on that one? No, it wasn't, but because the other player altered his course.
9: Mm-hmm.
10: So Rupe Hintz actually turns in to the middle, which alters where his leg is going, and it creates that collision. I didn't think it was a 5-minute penalty, but when they called it, when you watch it in real time, I didn't have much of a problem with it. I'm like, okay, whatever.
8: They did give Dallas 2 minutes. With the scrum afterwards, did limit the...
10: Call that the makeup call.
8: Well, okay. Well, you just brought it up for the Jake Neighbors boarding. Yeah. I was wondering, okay, maybe I wonder if that is the makeup call for earlier
10: it
8: in the game.
10: It could be. You never know. And then that brings me to the NFL. And there was a situation in the Cardinals game, I believe. And what's the guy's name? Trey McBride. Trey McBride. Okay. You can clearly see the official turn to him and say, "Fastlane, you," twice to him. There's an uproar about it, and that official got suspended today by the NFL, and another referee in that game suspended for
11: a different game, in the Vikings game.
9: Oh, really?
11: That was ridiculous.
7: Eric Wilson got bumped into the ref and tried to help him up
11: like he wanted to fight the Vikings player.
10: I didn't
11: player.
10: See that one. I thought it was the refs. But
11: what are you doing?
10: Hear me out for a second. A lot of rage online about, well, that guy should be suspended, and that's terrible. Okay. Do you know how many FUs the referees get from the players and the coaches? Have you ever seen the coaches that are 3 inches from their ear and you can read the lips, you fast lane, bat, bat, bat. Like, and so the referee turns and gives a FU to this guy.
9: Yeah.
10: I just think it's a nothing burger. Mm-hmm. Like when I used to play, like I remember Kerry Fraser, 3 or 4 years in the league, and I'm like yelling at him, and he's like, calling me every bad word in the dictionary. You know, F you, Rivers, worry about this. We're like going back and forth. But then once the play goes on, you moved on.
9: Yeah.
10: Like it's over. So this uproar that the referee, the official, can't talk to players like that. Let's just for the purpose of the exercise, let's mic up every player and coach and hear what they call the referees throughout the game.
9: Right.
11: You saying they say bad words to the refs?
10: Oh, Kerry, they say horrible things.
11: I don't know anything about it.
10: So I thought that was a nothing burger. Like, what are we doing here? You're on the field to play. Two guys are angry. They're over it. I guarantee they're over it 2 seconds later.
9: Mm-hmm.
10: That's my opinion. How do you guys feel about it?
11: I've heard referees say some wild things, and I've heard some wild things said to referees. I didn't think it was that bad. I don't know what Trey McBride said to him.
10: Who knows, right?
11: Well, you know what? I did hear this morning, there was a sideline reporter that I guess overheard the conversation, and I think Trey McBride said something to the extent of, "You're ruining the game."
8: Ooh.
11: And like you're ruining this game, or you're blowing this game, and the referee shot right back at him and said what he said. I think that the referees are held to a higher standard. I would actually say the response from the referee in the Vikings game was more egregious, because you got to see that video. Mm-hmm. The guy from Minnesota is being blocked, and he knocks the referee over, and the referee pops up and gets in his face like, "You did that on purpose." Brother, if I wanted to hit your ass on purpose, you're not popping up like that. Let's be clear. Let's have some self-awareness about what's going on. You clearly, and I don't give a damn how tough you think you are, A, he's got on pads. B, he's probably 20 years younger. Leave him the hell alone and just walk away and do your job. You might be mad. You might have been pissed off about it, but it was not intentional. It was actually very ridiculous, the response mm-hmm. that the referee had, and he got suspended for it as well. So I had no issues with that suspension, because I didn't think that was warranted from the referee. Again, what happened with Trey McBride, maybe I can understand the referee giving him a fast lane.
10: Oh, yeah.
11: He back 2 times after you tell
10: and
11: me
10: who's to say
11: I'm ruining the dang on game.
10: And who's to say that Trey McBride was the only one yelling at the ref in that moment?
11: Listen, referees deal with so much. They do. And I give all the credit in the world to referees. People are like, "Oh, the referee's cheating." Shut up. No, they aren't. Like, they miss the call. They're going to miss calls. They're going to miss, you know, just like the coach is going to make bad calls. Just like your son is going to miss a block or drop a ball. Like, they're human. It happens. Nobody's trying to cheat and make sure that your team is losing.
9: Right.
11: They're doing their best, but sometimes I think referees are human as well, and if you shoot at them the way that I'm sure they were getting, you know, fussed at and cussed at on the weekends, sometimes they have a response back, and I don't really have a problem with it.
10: Yeah, no. I'm right there.
9: Marsh.
0: Question number 3.
8: All right, from the 314, after watching the Brewers walk it off last night, I realized how much I painfully miss playoff baseball. How upset are you guys that you don't get to cover playoff baseball locally?
9: There is something about being in St. Louis when the Cardinals are in the playoffs and just walking into grocery stores or stores and everybody's wearing red, and it's just there's an energy around St. Louis that I absolutely miss. Yes. I also realize that this is a necessary evil when it comes to the Cardinals and their rebuilds. Just trying to do the same thing with the patchwork of the roster every winter, it's not it it's not going to work. So now I feel like they've got a stable game plan that's more long term, and it'll be sooner rather than later. I think that they'll be
10: playoff baseball
9: in the playoff, yeah, in the playoffs.
10: Yeah, and I'm still going to go back to what I've said many times. I found that the Cardinals gave us entertainment this year. We may not have enjoyed all the results. We certainly don't enjoy not making the playoffs, but they entertained us, man. Jordan Walker, Alec Burleson having great years. You know, Leahy having a great year. Like, there's lots of things to be happy about. Mm-hmm. To your point, Anthony, it'll be sooner than later that we're talking Cardinals baseball in the playoffs again.
9: They've got a sound plan, finally. You know, they're not just trying to piece this thing together, but patchwork it. All right, it's Fast Lane on 101 ESPN. There is one player that has perhaps revived an offense in the NFL. We'll tell you who that player is next on 101 ESPN.
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9: Do you need a new Gauntlet contestant? So if you haven't played and you'd like to, 314-399-9646 is the Air Comfort Service text line. Just text the word in Gauntlet, and you'll have an opportunity to perhaps play one of us today. In fact, we'll play us in less than 10 minutes. Kenneth Walker, he rushed 22 times for 177 yards and two touchdowns in the Chiefs' Week 4 win over the Raiders. He found the end zone twice in 19 seconds. After scoring on a two-yard run in the fourth quarter, he broke free for a 22-yard run on his next play after the Chiefs had recovered a fumble. So he had the two touchdowns. His longest run of the game, he did not score on, but he picked up 76 yards in the process and was tackled at the eight-yard line. So the Raiders finally tracked him down at that point. Walker has now scored multiple touchdowns in three of four games this season, and has 621 yards from scrimmage and seven total touchdowns. If he's not the best free agent acquisition this past offseason, I don't know who is. And I'm sure there's some other worthy candidates, but perhaps not to the level that Kenneth Walker or the impact that Kenneth Walker has made for his team.
10: Yeah, I'll let you football guys take over here in a second. But as a fan of football, and I love watching the NFL, the last couple of years, like, they had Patrick Mahomes, but I don't know if anybody, like, was really afraid of the Chiefs' offense.
9: Mm-hmm.
10: The running game was meh. Travis Kelce last year was meh. Like, it was like, ugh. And then this dude comes in, and I like to call this guy, he's angry when he's running with the ball. Like, if you're going to tackle him, you're going to feel it. Like, he's not just running and then as soon as you touch him, going down. Like, he's going to run through you, over you, around you, whatever it is. Watching him play and now watching Andy Reid, who has the, and Eric Bieniemy for that matter, who have the ability now to get a running game going. I mean, it's a massive advantage for the Chiefs. And that offense is completely revived at this point. And I did not think the Chiefs were a favorite in their conference this year, mm-hmm. To get to the Super Bowl, thought they had a chance. They're the team to beat, and they might be the team to beat across the league at this point because of this player who's fitting into that system and doing this much damage. So I'll hand it off, figuratively and literally, to you guys to talk more in depth about what you're seeing, specifically you, Kerry, having played the running back position, mm-hmm. and all the years that you've watched football, man, they look good.
11: They look really good. I think the addition, that's the one thing that they've been lacking, over the last couple of years, is just a really good running game. Isaiah Pacheco is a good running back, but not the explosive. He runs hard, but doesn't run fast in terms of like getting past people. I think that this addition of Kenneth Walker and the commitment to actually running the football is exactly what you need. You've been able to hit Tyquan Thornton over the top because you're going to have multiple safeties. You know, you're going to have one safety down in the box. You're not going to be facing a lot of two high safeties. So then you get those over the top plays with Tyquan Thornton. And this Kansas City team looks really good.
9: Mm-hmm.
11: Like yesterday was a good game by the Raiders as well. Like they are a competitive football team. I think there are some things that you can kind of look at defensively and maybe, you know, worry about. But offensively, Patrick Mahomes is completely healthy. We were worried about the knee. Is he going to respond? We were worried about, you know, left tackle to start the season. Oh, he got a rookie starting there. Worried about what they're – listen, there is not – we were worried about Travis Kelce. Oh, he's old. He can't move. He looks really good. Like, the entire offense looks really good. And, again, the addition of Kenneth Walker is one of the best moves. I'm reading an article. I went back to look at an article from from July 28th. Matt Bowen put together an article for the top 2026 offseason signings, trades, and impact players that moved. They have Kenneth Walker on here as the 17th.
10: Come on. When did they come out with that list?
11: It was July 26th.
10: Okay, all right.
11: It was July. So in the offseason before, obviously a down was played, you got Myles Garrett on here. You got Trent McDuffie, A.J. Brown, the trade that happened with the Patriots to the from the Eagles. You got Dexter Lawrence. That was a big move. Kyler Murray signing in Minnesota. Like, all of these names are a hit. Caleb Downs being drafted by the Cowboys. Tyler Linderbaum. Like, there are a lot of names that you're looking at. Like, those are pretty good moves. That's not bad. Kenneth Walker might be the best of them all, and it ain't even close.
9: Yeah.
11: Like, he looks outstanding. He looks like a breakout player of the year to me, Anthony. I don't know about you, brother. Looks like it.
9: Yep. You were right, my man. You absolutely were right. Yeah, he does. He looks like a breakout. I didn't think he'd be a breakout candidate after winning the Super Bowl MVP, but I guess we're seeing now that you could do both.
11: Yeah, there you go.
9: Yeah, he has been sensational. There's no question about it. And, Jamie, to your point, not only from an impact standpoint, on the field, you're also talking about what you're able to do down the road, too. Because if you get in the playoffs now, it's not just all Patrick Mahomes short passes. Whatever you get out of the running game, you could say, no, now you're balanced. And now you got defenses back on your heels. So that was one of the, if not the best, acquisition in free agency this past winter. Very impressive. All right, we're going to get to the gauntlet next on 101 ESPN.
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23: 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Four warriors, four categories, one challenger. Can you survive the gauntlet?
9: It's the Fast Lane on 101 ESPN 403. 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I'm Anthony Stalter, and we welcome Will onto the program. What's up, Will?
24: Hey, how you guys doing?
9: We're doing great, man. Appreciate you listening. Thank you for playing today. Would you like to take on Marsh, Kerry, Jamie, or me in round one?
24: Well, I have to go with CD because he's my Steelers counterpart.
9: All right.
10: All right.
9: Kerry Davis.
10: Good luck, Will.
24: Hey, thanks, sir.
9: All right, so Steeler on Steeler crime here.
24: Absolutely.
9: I like it.
24: Here we go.
9: All right, Kerry is off to the cone of silence. Will, go ahead and tell Marsh to spin that wheel.
24: Marshy, spin that wheel, sir.
9: All right. What category are you home for, Will?
24: Well, it's got to be football. If the football guys are shining down us, it's got to be football.
9: Okay.
7: It is not football. Different sport that is being played right now.
9: Ooh. How do you feel about hockey or baseball?
24: Well, I'm more of a baseball guy, but yeah.
7: It is baseball.
9: Oh, okay. There you go.
24: Oh, okay.
9: Nice. All right, so you're going to get four baseball-related questions. Thank you, Marsh. Each one is worth 2 points unless you ask for the options. If you ask for the options, those questions are worth 1 point. Are you ready?
24: I am ready.
9: All right, well, let's do this. Just 2 years removed from a 121-loss season, the White Sox have advanced to the ALDS. Among Chicago's current sluggers, whose father authored a legendary career with Cuba's national team, highlighted by 2 Olympic gold medals? Andrew Benintendi. How do I say this guy's first
10: Lennon?
9: Name? Lennon. Lennon Sosa or Miguel Vargas? So Benintendi, Sosa, or Vargas?
24: I'm going Benintendi.
9: Final answer?
24: Final answer.
10: All right, well, question two. Can you identify the Brewers outfielder who threw a wad of chewing tobacco at Cardinals ace Chris Carpenter during the 2011 campaign, emptying the benches and bullpens?
24: Oh, man. I remember that. Who was I am going to myself. I'm going to go with the options.
10: All right. Was it Jeremy Burnett's, Nigel Morgan, or Jeff Jenkins?
24: It's Burnett's.
10: Final answer?
24: Final answer.
7: Question number three. This former first-round choice of the Red Sox missed Boston's entire season. Here's a hint. Wilson Contreras took his position.
24: Boston Red Sox. I'm going to have to go with the options again.
7: Options are Tristan Casas, Marcelo Meyer, or Roman Anthony.
24: What was the first one again?
7: Tristan Casas.
24: I think it's Roman Anthony.
7: Final answer?
24: Final answer.
9: All right, Will, final question. For the first time since 2019, the Seattle Mariners finished with a losing record for a 162-game season. Name their head of baseball operations.
24: The Seattle Mariners?
9: Yes.
24: I'm going to have to go with the options again.
9: Sure. Jerry DePoto, Stan McNeil, or Gary Bischoff?
24: Stan McNeil.
9: Final answer. All right. Okay, let's bring back Carrie from the Cone of Silence. Will, how you feeling?
24: Not so well.
9: Okay. Never know, Carrie. Let's come back in here. Strolling to the microphone.
10: Taking his sweet time.
9: Can't
11: rush. Don't want to rush. Don't run to a microphone. I was taught that by an individual.
10: No, it's don't pet a burning dog.
11: Why would your dog be burning?
10: Don't pet it.
11: What's going on? All right,
7: we really
11: love all animals.
10: But I love all animals. I didn't say light it on fire. I said don't pet a burning dog.
11: I don't know why it would be burning.
10: I don't care.
7: Yeah, that's really sad, actually.
10: It's very sad.
11: It's rough, bro.
7: I don't know why you had to put that image into our heads.
9: What's wrong with you?
10: Gosh, I'm just giving you solid advice.
9: Gary.
11: Yeah.
9: Your category today is baseball.
11: Oh, I love baseball.
10: Back to lunch.
11: All right.
9: Just 2 years removed from a 120-loss season, the White Sox have advanced to the ALDS. Among Chicago's current sluggers, whose father authored a legendary career with Cuba's national team highlighted by two Olympic gold medals?
11: Oh, man. Give me those options, Anthony.
9: Andrew Benintendi, Lenine Sosa, or Miguel Vargas?
11: Okay, I'm going to take Benintendi off. That sounds...
9: What
11: country did you say?
9: Cuba.
11: And who are the options, Sosa and Vargas?
9: Benintendi, Sosa, Vargas. And that's... Lenine Sosa, not Sammy Sosa.
10: His brother.
9: Nope.
11: Cuba.
10: Correct.
9: Final answer?
11: That ain't the damn option, man. Now, if I'd have said, yeah, come on, man.
10: Could have locked you in on that
11: man.
10: One.
11: Man. Vargas, final answer. Lock it in.
10: All right, Kerry. Question two.
11: Sure.
10: Can you identify the Brewers outfielder who threw a wad of chewing tobacco at Cardinals ace Chris Carpenter during the 2011 campaign, thus emptying the benches and bullpens?
11: I cannot. I mean, I don't recall that. What year? 2011?
10: Correct.
11: I don't think I was here.
10: Good year for the Cardinals.
11: It was a good year. I wasn't here. Options.
10: Was it Jeremy Burnett's, Nigel Morgan, or Jeff Jenkins?
11: Let's go with Morgan. Final answer.
7: Question number three. This former first-round choice of the Red Sox missed Boston's entire season. Here's a hint. Wilson Contreras took his position.
11: Missed this entire season?
7: Correct.
11: Former first-round draft pick?
7: Former first-round choice of the Red Sox. He missed Boston's entire season.
11: I haven't kept up with Boston. Is it? What year was he drafted, Marshy?
7: Doesn't say.
11: Ah, okay. I don't even know if Roman Anthony is playing. Roman Anthony, final answer. That was a guess.
9: Final question, Kerry. For the first time since 2019, the Seattle Mariners finished with a losing record for a 162-game season. named their head of baseball operations.
11: Oh, my God.
10: I don't care. Common knowledge.
11: Sure it is. Options.
9: Jerry DePoto, Stan McNeil, or Gary Bischoff?
11: Let's go with that Bischoff. Final answer.
9: Okay. All right, let's go over these.
11: This is awful.
9: Will versus
11: awful.
9: Carrie.
10: It's something.
11: Bradford, you make these questions?
9: Stealer on stealer crime here. This former first-round choice of the Red Sox missed Boston's entire season. And the hint was that Wilson Contreras took his position. You both took the options. You both went
11: with... I
9: didn't
11: take the options.
9: Excuse me. I apologize.
11: I didn't take options.
9: Will took the options. He went with Roman Anthony.
11: Okay.
9: Carey didn't take the options. And also went with Roman Anthony. Correct answer is?
10: Tristan Casas.
9: Yeah, Tristan. There you go.
11: So you're it didn't matter.
9: Wrong either way.
10: That's why he was just kept
11: Roman
10: going.
11: Anthony was an good option.
9: Feel good about yourself now? What? 0-0.
11: No.
9: For the first time since 2019. The Seattle Mariners finished with a losing record for a 162-game season. Name their head of baseball operations. Carey took the options and then said, give me that Bischoff. Gary Bischoff. Will took the options and went Stan McNeil. Correct answer is?
7: Jerry DePoto.
9: Jerry DePoto.
11: Of course it is.
9: Score check.
10: 0-0.
9: Can you identify... the Brewers outfielder who threw a wad of chewing tobacco at Cardinals ace Chris Carpenter during the 2011 campaign, emptying the benches and bullpens. With the options, Will said Jeremy Burnitz. With the options, Carey went with Niger Morgan. Correct answer is...
10: Niger Morgan.
9: Carey on the board. We got a 1-0 lead.
11: Come on, man. I don't like Carey. This.
7: That's Tony Plush.
9: Yep.
11: Come on, man.
9: Okay. Here we go. Carry up one. Nothing. Just 2 years removed from a 120-loss season, the White Sox have advanced to the ALDS. Among Chicago's current sluggers, whose father authored a legendary career with Cuba's national team, highlighted by 2 Olympic gold medals? Without the options... Carey said Cuba. Just kidding. With the options, Carey selected Miguel Vargas. With the options, Will selected Andrew Benintendi.
10: Oh, the outlier.
9: If it's Andrew Benintendi, we got a walk-off. If it's Miguel Vargas, Carey wins 2-0 today. One of you is correct. Will.
1: You have chosen poorly.
5: You lose.
9: Correct answer is?
7: Yeah, it's Miguel Vargas.
9: Miguel Vargas, yeah. Will, he got you 2-0 today in a defensive struggle. Sorry, man.
24: Hey, that's great. We should have had football, but CD, it's a pleasure, man.
11: Same
24: been
11: here.
24: A Steelers fan, been a Steelers fan since December 23rd, 1972, brother.
9: Wow. Nice. Good for you. All right.
11: Good job, Will.
24: Thank you, guys. Love your show.
9: Thanks,
10: take care, Will.
9: Thank you. Super nice guy. You feel bad now? He's a Steelers fan.
11: He understands. Will knows about. He wants to win. When you root for a franchise like that, it's about winning, man. Mm. And you know, Will wanted. Will would have wanted to take me down, and so it happens that way sometimes. I'm thankful.
9: It's a natural winning machine.
11: Yeah,
9: Pittsburgh Steelers.
11: Doesn't matter. Yes, yes. All the championships we have proves that.
9: Yeah, no doubt about it.
11: Will been there for a long time, 72.
9: Mm-hmm.
11: He gets it.
9: He's seen some things. Time.
11: Seen it. Yep. Seen some great things.
9: Speaking of the NFL, Jamie's NFL Week 4 game notes next on 101 ESPN.
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2: All right, time for Jamie's Week 4 game notes here in the Fast Lane on 101 ESPN. We heard from Marsh and Carey. Jamie, you're up next. What do you got for us?
8: Yeah, we talked about it earlier a little bit, but just that, a couple things.

0: externally to the fact is like, well, our players are still, you know, our players still support our defensive coordinator, and like, well, okay, what are they going to say?
1: Right.
0: You know, like fire this guy. Hmm. I mean, I guess one of the older players or somebody could say, hey, this just ain't working. But I think Dan Campbell's in a spot. He's in a tough spot to where last year he had to take over play calling duties because the offense was sputtering. Hmm. Now we've got a new guy in there. Offense is clicking pretty damn good so far. And now the defensive guy. Now, maybe Dan just doesn't want to fire the defensive guy because Dan Campbell's not a defensive guy himself.
1: Yeah.
0: So I don't know. I think they're in a really bad spot right now.
2: They got to play better defensively. They got to be able to cut. I mean, Tetterell McMillan had all of the catches and yards in the world last night.
1: He had a real CeeDee Lamb game.
2: I mean, even better. He had 14 catches, 197 yards. Like, do you know this guy is on the field or not?
3: Apparently not.
2: Somebody cover him. Somebody stop him. Two touchdowns. Like, last night was an outstanding night for T. McMillan and really Bryce Young. They both performed really well last night. I don't know what the answers are if you are the Detroit Lions defensively. And I guess the most frustrating part is you assume, because they are so potent on offense, that if they get the ball last, they're going to win.
1: Mm-hmm.
2: Well, they got the ball last night. And couldn't get past, you know, couldn't pick up enough yards to get the first down and keep their drive going.
1: That was a horrible sequence.
2: Horrible
1: sequence of plays.
0: Maybe three of the worst plays I've ever seen. I mean,
1: just awful.
2: It was really bad.
1: Yeah.
2: And to me, that's like the complete opposite of complimentary football. They are not playing well enough defensively to get enough stops to allow that. When you have a really good offense, you want them to have more drives, more cracks at it, more mm-hmm. opportunities to put points on the board, because that wears down the opposing defense, which means defensively we got to get turnovers, we got to get off the field, we got to get stops so we can get our offense the ball back. Not get them the ball back after the uprights are split by extra point. Mm-hmm. Like that ain't good enough. We got to get stops. So the window could be closing for the Detroit Lions if they can't get stops defensively.
1: I mean, we talked about this, right? When they were in San Francisco in the NFC Championship game the one year, and they were up, and they allowed San Francisco to get back in the game in the second half, and they blew that one. The thought was, hey, this Lions team, holy smokes, they've arrived. Tough loss tonight, but this Lions team's going to
2: be good for
1: years. They're look out, they're going to be one to deal with. And they were in the regular season last year. Ever since they got pumped by Jaden Daniels in Washington in Detroit that night in the playoffs the following year, they haven't been the same.
0: Now, in fairness to the Lions, the window could open up again if they're able to change the defensive coordinator and upgrade some of the spots because they still have...
1: Aaron Glenn should be available at the end of the year.
0: They still have Amon Ross St. Brown, Sam Laporta, Jahmyr Gibbs. Like, mm-hmm. they got some dudes still on offense. Yeah. But I've lost a lot of confidence in that team.
1: As well you should.
0: All right, second one I have, and we talked about this a little bit earlier too, is Josh Allen just continues to turn the ball over. One interception, one fumble last night. You know, the week before was a bit of a disaster. I know he's one of the best quarterbacks in the NFL and all those things, but if the best quarterback in the NFL keeps turning the ball over, you're giving the other team a chance to get back in it, and that's mm-hmm. what happened yep. yesterday. And so Josh Allen's turnovers, they concern me at this point. Last one I got is Ben Johnson's so good that it really might not matter who the hell his quarterback is. You got Caleb Williams, who obviously is a very talented individual. He's out now for a couple weeks. You had Case Keenum come out of nowhere because Badgett had the concussion mm-hmm. and whatnot and couldn't get ready for the game.
1: Yep.
0: Keenum, he goes off, and then now Ben Johnson says, well, I don't really care how well he did. I'm going back to this guy now. And did you hear how...
1: Do we have anybody else? Let's try to see how many games we can win with different quarterbacks.
0: And then apparently, as the story goes, Badgett didn't know he was starting.
1: Mm-hmm.
0: And Case Keenum went up to him prior to the game and said, hey, man, look, I really appreciate your support last week. You were phenomenal, you know, blah, blah, blah, blah. He says, I'm going to be doing the same thing for you this week because you're starting. I'm paraphrasing a little bit, nice. You know. But it was a good moment for those two guys to
1: That's cool.
0: And suddenly, I mean, you're talking about Caleb Williams, but nobody's like, oh, man, need him back now. he's clearly better than these two guys as far as an option goes. But Ben Johnson.

0: Johnson and that staff, they're so good at what they do that they're making it easier for these lesser thans at quarterback right now.
1: Yeah.
2: Is this like the Kmart version of Brady Belichick, who is responsible for what type thing?
1: Absolutely. Yeah.
0: I don't think it's close to that.
2: Well, that's why I said the Kmart version.
0: Yeah. Maybe.
1: Poor Kmart.
0: Dollar Tree.
3: Kmart's a good store.
0: It was a
3: good store.
1: They still open?
0: I haven't seen Kmart in a long time.
1: Boy, Kmart was the jam back in the day, man.
0: It was a good day when you got to go to Kmart.
1: Oh, yeah. Mom, Dad, can we go to Kmart?
0: Hey, son, go play in the toy section.
2: Oh, I used to get so many toys.
0: Oh, man.
1: Yeah, man.
0: Then they start yelling at you. Get away from the toys.
2: Is Toys R Us still a thing?
1: No.
0: It might make a comeback.
2: What?
0: I heard it might be coming back.
1: Really?
0: Yeah. Now, I don't know if there'll be brick and mortars or if Toys R Us will just become like an online store.
1: Sure.
0: Kind of like an Amazon where you just get on there and pick your things and they send it to you.
2: Yeah, Jeffrey the Giraffe. Lincoln would love to go.
1: Yeah, he would. He would absolutely love to go there.
3: Actually, listen. No? He walk in that damn store, he see the giraffe on the outside and doesn't see one on the inside, he gonna tear that damn place up. What do you mean? No giraffes? What are we doing here?
1: I'd like to see your manager.
2: By the way, the story that you sent us about the family picture
1: is
2: so funny.
4: Dude.
2: I know we're doing game notes right now, but that was so funny.
0: I'm done. My game note was like period dot. Ben Johnson's great.
1: So I sent the boys here in the fast lane via our text chain. What was it, Friday night? I think it was Friday night.
2: Yeah.
1: So Lincoln brings up... So Lincoln's my four-year-old, and he's a bit of a savage, as we're finding out. He came up to me when I got home Friday night, and he said, look, he's like, it said all about me, and it said his name, right, Lincoln. So you flip through this little booklet, and it's all about him, favorite color and favorite animal or whatever, right? So I get to him. This is my family, and he drew a picture. he drew a picture of the four of us. There's me, there's Kristen, my wife, Killian, his older brother, and Lincoln.
0: Wait a minute, four?
1: Problem is, there's five of us. Madeline, my daughter, who is nicer to Lincoln than anybody in the family, right? Like, we all bow down to Lincoln because he's my man commands attention. But he did not draw Madeline in the photo. And Madeline's like, hey, Lincoln, like, well, how did you forget me? And Lincoln, cold as ice, turned to her and he goes, what? I forgot. It's not a big deal. And walks off. So I see Madeline, she's like distraught. I did not text you guys this. So she's distraught.
0: I bet.
1: And I'm like, Lincoln, come here. I go, your sister loves you, right? Please draw Madeline. Like, go in our little office area.
0: And add her to the
1: Add her to the photo. There's plenty of room. So he was not happy. He was not pleased that he had to do this. So he draws her, comes back, and he puts the thing back on the table. And Madeline goes, she looks at it, she goes, where are my eyes? He goes, you're blind.
0: Oh my God.
1: He goes, you have no eyes. He's four.
0: This kid.
2: So Kristen's eyes were not horizontal. They were vertical.
1: Yeah, yeah. He does some... Yeah. He takes some liberties.
0: The world through Lincoln's eyes.
1: Yes. Yeah. Yes.
2: Anthony, he had great hair in the picture.
1: I did,
2: picture.
1: Yeah.
2: Plenty of volume. A lot of flow.
1: Yeah. So, yeah, there you go. Another example of Lincoln is just a holy terror sometimes. Mm-hmm. Sweet kid. Sometimes. All right. Do the Blues already need to make changes to their power play? Two games in?
0: Come on.
1: Let's change it up. That's next on 101 ESPN.
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1: My buddy Derek Stevens, he does a fantastic job with all of his people over at Circa Sports. 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
16: Do the Blues already need to make changes to the power play? Well, the special teams have been a big focus over the last couple of years because the Blues just haven't been able to get it right. We're only two games in.
1: Yeah.
16: But, Jamie, what are you seeing right now from the power play? Or better yet, what are you not seeing?
1: it hasn't been great, that's for sure. Chemistry is a real thing when it comes to sports. We see it in every sport, for that matter. When you have teammates that have to do something combined, there's got to be chemistry. There was a quarterback, receiver, pitcher, and the catcher. Years of Waino and Yachty doing things great just because they knew each other so well. Power play is no different. The power play is there's systems, there's plays that you can kind of draw up, there's things you can do, but it comes down to offensive instincts and chemistry. And right now the Blues don't have that offensive chemistry on the power play. having trouble getting set up, having trouble doing the things they want to do. Again, it's early. We're two games in, and the second game was just a bad game, period, for the Blues. Doesn't excuse the power play by any means. It's a work in progress. And I personally think that Juracek should be the number one defenseman on the power play. Watching him distribute the puck and then continuously taking the shot on goal. Mm-hmm. Taking the shot on goal. One-timer from the top. Wrist shot getting through. Like, there's something the Blues have not had consistently since, what, Petro? Like, who would be mm-hmm. the other? Like, Justin Falk, when he got on there, he shot the one-timer mm-hmm. quite a bit. But Torrey Krug was a pass-first guy. Cam Fowler's more of a pass-first. Philip Broberg is. Like, you need a guy who's going to assert themselves with the shot from the point. Once you do that, it sucks out that coverage. They have to stay tighter to that player, which means that area, that little high slot bumper area becomes very open. So now you can make quick plays into a really dangerous area. And right now, Juracek's the only one for me that's doing that.
14: So I think the first unit, you mentioned it, they can't get into the zone. They can't set up. I actually think the second unit doesn't look all that bad. The problem is they're on the ice with 40 seconds left to go in the power play.
1: They're simplifying it. The second unit is keeping it very simple.
14: Absolutely.
1: And who has been the defenseman on
14: Juracek.
1: The
14: second?
1: Juracek.
14: So this is just one play, but, and I know every team in the NHL does this, and they do this at various levels at hockey. I hate the drop pass. I cannot stand it. I mean, I watched Saturday night, Cam Fowler. I mean, this team is having a hard time getting into the Colorado zone. There is open ice up the middle to take the puck in and do something with it, and he gets to the blue line and drops the puck back. And then Robert Thomas tries to go into the zone, and they lose the puck.
17: Mm-hmm.
14: It's just, like, I cannot stand that. Obviously, you can explain the reasoning why teams do it, but I just look at it as four guys standing at the blue line, flat-footed, and you're trying to weave through eight bodies to try and get into the zone.
1: So the drop pass breakout originated, I think, anyways, who knows, it could be blurred, but Team Sweden was doing it because they had who? Erik Karlsson mm-hmm. as a defenseman. And the premise of it is to come with speed. The first guy comes with speed, and you got to back off. And it makes the defending team back off. And then when you drop the pass back, now they're flat-footed. They can't give up the blue line, so they're basically standing still at the blue line trying to cover whatever while you have a player coming at you at 100 miles an hour.
16: Mm-hmm.
1: But it was used primarily as a every once in a while. So teams don't know it's coming. Now every team in the league is doing some are doing a double drop pass.
14: It's crazy.
1: And I'm like, what are we doing here? And it is, some teams are successful at it, but what's happened now is with the drop pass being so prevalent in the breakouts, you're not only getting their four guys jammed up on the blue line, you're getting your own guys jammed up on the blue line. So now you've got to go through seven or eight guys standing at the blue line, and if you're unwilling to chip the puck in, which sometimes the Blues are guilty of being unwilling to chip it in and go get it, you could be screwed. Because as soon as you get across the blue line, you'll get across, but then they just converge on you right away. They know that because your guys don't have speed at the blue line, and nobody's behind them at this point, so there's no threat.
16: Mm-hmm.
1: So the number one way to beat that, just stacking the line as they do, is to get up there with speed, and you get a couple of, I call them flankers, two other guys come down with you. Now you got three guys heading up the ice at full speed when the drop pass comes. The drop pass comes, you chip it in, and you get three guys in on the puck.
16: Mm-hmm. Sure.
1: Now the other team's kind of screwed at that point. They can't match your speed. They can't block you. They can't hold you. They have to almost let you get the puck at that point.
14: And we saw Friday night on the penalty kill, which, by the way, and we can get to that, has been fantastic. We're going to look at the power play being not that good. The penalty kill has been great.
1: It's been perfect.
14: Robert Thomas Friday night was, and I don't want to say he was cheating in the offensive zone when Dallas was doing the drop pass, but he was floating by the Dallas blue line waiting for the drop pass because every team does it.
1: Yeah, some teams are now, like every situation has a tell. And some teams can tell now when the player is going to drop it. So they're kind of coming up and then just going, like right behind the player, knowing where and when he's going to drop that pass, and they're picking it off and going in on a breakaway.
16: Mm-hmm.
1: So teams are now starting to mix up what side of the ice they come up, how far they go before they drop past it, so that teams can't get a full read on it.
16: Yeah.
1: But it's an excellent breakout if it's not every single time. And I think the first team that goes back to a traditional breakout where you looped a couple of guys down, come up with speed, and don't have the drop pass, because a lot of teams now are like, they're stutter-stepping, waiting for the drop pass, and then every now and then you get a guy who just goes, and they're not ready for it. Like Connor McDavid does it a lot. Now, he's obviously Connor McDavid. But you got some guys with speed. Robert Thomas could easily do it. Instead of dropping the puck back, go with it. And then the next time you come up the ice, they're going to have to respect the fact that, hey, they might go with this thing, and then be backing off, and then you do the drop pass. I'd like to see it mixed up a little bit, but, yeah.
14: And the sticks are too good. These guys are so good with their stick. Obviously, we saw it multiple times against Colorado where, you know, Robert Thomas trying to get the puck, you know, out of the zone, off the wall, knocked down. Binnington trying to go up the middle, puck knocked down. These guys they're really good with their hand-eye coordination. It's just so hard to try and get into the zone like that. Do you think they need to switch up the units or maybe just switch up the philosophy? Or just keep things the same and because it is only two games.
1: If you just keep flipping it around,
14: yeah.
1: Sometimes you never develop chemistry, and then you're stuck in that same rut all the time because players aren't used to each other. I think you kind of have to see it through. If I was Jim Montgomery and staff, I'd take a look at Juracek with the first unit. Let's look at it in practice, and let's see what happens here. Because with his ability to shoot the puck and then Robert Thomas's ability to pass the puck, one of two things can happen. You get a good solid shot from the point with traffic in front, or Juracek pulls that coverage out, gets the puck to Robert Thomas, and then he finds somebody wide open to make a nice play.
17: Mm-hmm. Do you think that, and obviously it's a power play, but do you think that that's putting too much more on a younger player, and that might be why they're not doing it?
1: No.
17: He's just asking.
1: He's got the offensive instincts and the abilities, right? Mm-hmm. So like when I came into the NHL, I was a power play defenseman.
17: Mm-hmm.
1: I loved it.
17: Yeah.
1: More touches with the puck. So the more ice time and more touches,
17: right,
1: more confidence.
17: Right.
1: And even if it doesn't succeed, and I was a shot first kind of guy too. Mm-hmm. Give me the puck. I'll shoot it. Yeah, you guys pass it around. We're ready to shoot it. Get over me. And it works.
17: Yeah.
1: To me, it can actually make him a bigger part of your team.
17: Give him more confidence.
1: More confidence. And then when he starts scoring a goal, like he scored, got disallowed, but that was a power play goal.
17: Yep.
1: That would have been a goal.
17: Yeah.
1: And that, who was? It was him. So
14: second unit.
1: second unit. I'd take a look at him with the first unit. But the flip side of that, to put a bow on all this stuff, is the penalty kill has been really good. Mm-hmm. They've been aggressive. They're taking away passing lanes, and they're sacrificing of themselves. Penalty kill is a lot of hard work. It stinks, and it's willingness to block shots or be in shooting lanes. And they're doing that right now.
16: Jamie Rivers, Kerry Davis, and Jamar Shum, Anthony Stalter. We've got the Sports Six Pack Part 2 coming up, 314-399-9646 to the Air Comfort Service text line. 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
16: Kara, I always love talking about our friends at Mentality coming off a weekend, because my weekend's just like yours, packed. We got different youth sports stuff. We got practices. We've got, you know, going here, going there, events, things like that. Yep. But I always feel great after the end of the weekend, because I feel not only like I could do a bunch of other stuff, you know, energy-wise, because my energy is so good. But it's also because when it comes to Mentality, I feel fulfilled, man. Mm-hmm. My mood is better. Upping the testosterone has helped me not only in the gym but at home, and I know you're feeling the same way too.
17: Yeah, we talk about it once a week, and we go once a week. Two great locations. You go to South County, I go to Chesterfield. 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
16: Time for part two of the Sports Six Pack here on the Fast Lane on 101 ESPN. 314-399-9646 is the Air Comfort Service text line. So if you have a question for us, send it on in. Question four, Marsh.
0: Question number four.
14: So this question comes in based on the conversation we just had from the 618. What are the chances the team actually ditches the drop pass and puts Juracek on the number one power play unit?
1: Both of those things, or do they have to both happen at the same time? I don't know. I don't think they're going to abandon the drop pass. I just don't. The trends are there that everyone is doing it. And again, like I said earlier, when executed properly, and when you have guys that are willing to put the puck in deep and go get it, it's a very, very good way of doing it. And as far as Juracek is concerned, I can only talk about what I would do. I can't speak on behalf of the coaching staff or predict what they're going to do or how long it will take them to do it. I would already be experimenting with it after watching the first two games.
0: Question number five.
14: This one comes from Trotz's Toupee. Which of the four major leagues would you say is the best in terms of managing and improving their respective games?
17: That's a good question.
1: Well, let's break it down. Hockey has done a lot over the last decade to change things and try to make it better for the fans, faster, and now it's gotten back to being physical again. They've tweaked some rules. They've added the 3-on-3 overtime, the shootout on that, but whatever.
17: I like the 3-on-3 overtime.
1: I like the 3-on-3.
17: I don't think it's real hockey.
1: Well, you got to get to an ending at some point. Trust me, I played in an era where we had a tie game. Oh, my.
16: Yeah, like
1: I'd rather just get it, like, you know, and that's how the shootout came in. And anyways, you look at baseball. Baseball's made a few tweaks and changes to things as well, trying to improve their product. Mm-hmm. And I don't know if they've done as much. Football's done a lot on the physicality side of it, too. I can't speak to how many changes they've made.
17: There have been a lot. I mean, over the lifetime of the career.
1: Well, the kickoff has changed now. And
17: I think baseball, in my opinion, has probably done the best job. Like, banning the shift. We talked about that a few years ago.
1: Mm-hmm.
17: Adding the ABS system, which I absolutely love. I was watching a video last night of ejections, and all of them were clearly before the ABS system. And if I'm a batter, some of them, you should have got ejected because you should have been in that umpire's mug saying, what the hell are you looking at? I get it. So I think that getting the call right is obviously one of the better parts. You don't have the arguing balls and strikes anymore. I love what baseball has done. I think they've done a really good job over the last few years of making their game better and more fun to watch.
1: Is the NBA last place automatically here?
17: Yes.
1: Because I don't feel like they've changed a damn thing.
17: They have changed. They've changed to everybody, to the analytics part of it, where everybody shoots threes.
1: Okay, mm-hmm. but that's not a change.
17: That makes it worse.
1: But it's not a league change of rules.
16: Yeah,
1: that is just a philosophy.
17: There haven't been any. I don't know if there have been any rule changes that I can think of off the top of my head. But the game is hard to watch. Hell, if you're not a fan of a team that can knock down threes, you probably don't want to stomach that at all.
1: No.
16: I think it's probably baseball, either hockey or baseball. I think baseball's done a really great job. I mean, the ABS challenge thing, I remember when people were like, oh, this is ridiculous, robot umpires, blah, blah. It's actually kind of a fun thing that doesn't take a lot of time.
17: Well, very quick.
1: The beauty of it is I think everybody thought that the home plate umpire was going to kind of just be eliminated.
16: Right. That's not the case.
1: It's not the case. Because when he's talking about the robo-ump, it was, I think everybody thought we're just going to put a machine back there. And
16: right.
1: It's going to help. Now you have the challenges, which I think are a really good way of utilizing it. Sometimes it's strategic, too. Like, you get a guy that's all up in his feels in the first inning. He challenges a pitch for no reason.
16: Yeah.
1: Like, the manager's like, dude, what are you doing? Yeah. Like, the game, it's 0-0. We're right. The first batter of the game.
16: We just started.
1: What are you doing? And the count was 0-1. Right. Like, come on, what are we doing here?
16: Dude.
17: I love that. Like, I love that part of it. I do wish... Like, we have so much technology now. I watched the game. Well, I didn't watch it, but I saw the highlights. I think it was Virginia Tech and Pitt where the ball went over, and they called it a no-good field goal, which would have won Virginia Tech the game. But there's enough. Like, we got enough. Like, I can get a tennis ball that shows me whether it's in or out. Like, yeah. I can see a baseball, whether it's in the strike zone or not. Can I get a camera or something that gives me an imaginary line straight up into the – to the moon, if need be, that gives me an answer as to whether or not that ball went in or outside of the
1: there's no reason they can't have a camera facing upwards, and then they get a good look at it.
16: Right.
17: And then I was hearing that there is a rule that you can review whether on a field goal. You can review if it's short, like if it goes under or over the crossbar, you can review that. You can review it if it goes in or out of the upright, but it has to be inside. But if it's
1: can't
17: over...
1: be above it.
17: They can't review it.
16: Mm-hmm.
1: How dumb is that? Well, it's because they don't have the technology.
17: Well, and it's because they don't want to have to. They don't want to be wrong. Like,
1: yeah,
17: I wish there were more things. But baseball for me, dog, is baseball. Pitch clock, 6-1-8. Mentioned that as well.
1: Yeah, pitch clock's another.
17: Like
1: one.
17: You don't have guys taking 45 minutes undoing their gloves.
1: Oh man,
17: standing outside of the box waiting to get like no, let's go. It'll take all that time.
16: Yeah, we're good to rock. All right, last one.
5: Question number 6.
14: All right, from the 636, your thoughts. What are your thoughts on Alexander Ovechkin announcing he will retire after the season?
1: I thought that was really neat. I saw the video online, and the Washington Capitals were the first ones to post it, where the coach, Spencer Carberry, says, hey, guys, can we get together here? And we have someone who wants to address the room. And Ovi stands up and announces to his team that this is going to be his last year of playing in the NHL. And he said that he and his family wanted the team to know first. It was important for him to have the team be the first ones to know that he was retiring. He goes on to talk about how fast it goes by. It's 22 years for him, but he's looking at some of the young guys going, like, it goes by fast.
17: Yeah.
1: Enjoy every moment. And goes on to talk about how they have a good team this year and get in the playoffs
16: good things happen.
1: Good things can happen. I thought it was great. And as far as him retiring, it's time. Like, you watch him last year, and he's setting all the records and stuff, but he's really not getting around the ice as good as he used to, which, obviously, it's natural.
16: Sure.
1: It's 22 years of playing in the NHL.
16: Yeah.
1: And his defensive game isn't there. I mean, it wasn't really a big part of his game to begin with. It's really not there. So I think, as a player, he's realizing now that it's not just about him, that he's actually kind of, he's impeding the team a little bit, too, at times. But, what a career this guy's had. I remember when he first came in the league, and this Russian kid was flying around the ice, and now he's still an absolute weapon on the power play. So it's cool. It was a cool moment to see that, and then Sidney Crosby and those guys commenting on it later on different spots. So.
16: Yeah.
1: I thought it was well done by the team, though, to have it announced that way and not like a massive media spectacle, which I'm sure he'll have, or he did have probably after practice or whatever.
16: Sure, yeah.
1: But
16: it was cool that he told the team first. I agree.
1: Yes.
16: All right, we've done everybody else's game notes. We're going to do mine next, my NFL Week 4 game notes here in the Fast Lane on 101 ESPN.
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0: 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So we heard from Carey with his game notes, Marsh, and Jamie. Here's my game notes. I think the Jaguars are what we thought the Bengals could be in the AFC. I think the Bengals coming out of the gates as hot as they did, you know, knocking off, who's their first win? So the Bucs, where they beat them. Yeah, they beat up Baker Mayfield and the Bucs. Now, the Bucs obviously have gone way downhill, so haven't won a game yet. But
1: same thing with Houston as well.
0: Same thing with Houston,
2: The two wins they have are against winless teams.
0: So my point being, like, Cincinnati, man, they were impressive early on. Jacksonville went in there, and while I know it was a close game throughout, I thought Jacksonville was the better team from the first quarter through the final whistle. Cincinnati had their opportunities, but every time Jacksonville needed to make a play on defense, they did. And they harassed Joe Burrow enough. T. Higgins went off, but they allowed that to win the game. So I think Jacksonville has become what we all thought maybe Cincinnati would be in the AFC. I think they're a legit threat. You look at the AFC South, Marcia just mentioned Houston's 0-4. Indianapolis, I don't think, you know, maybe a 7 or 8 win team. And Tennessee's still in rebuild mode. So I think Jacksonville's going to run away with that division.
2: Yeah.
0: They're going to host at least one playoff game. And who knows, if they wind up being one of the top two seeds, maybe they get an opportunity to host a AFC championship game down the road.
2: Yeah, they look good. They look real good. Trevor Lawrence is moving the ball well. And team's well coached.
0: Tootin's a good running back, too. I didn't know if he was going to be the start, like a main starter.
3: Yeah.
0: I don't think they have missed
3: much
0: Travis Etienne/Achan.
3: Yeah.
0: And he's banged up now for New Orleans. He's not even playing. I think Tootin's got some real speed. He can catch the ball well out of the backfield. He had a long touchdown run that was called back due to a holding call. The refs in that game were throwing flags. Like, there's always one game every week where I feel like the refs are just throwing flags after every damn play.
1: And that was a game in which, and we've mentioned this wide receiver before, Carey, you've brought up Parker Washington and what he can do offensively for the Jags. He had one catch for 7 yards, one rush for 3. He wasn't really a factor in that game, and they still won the game.
0: Still got it done.
1: And you know, dispersing the ball to, you know, several different targets throughout the day. So they're not relying on one guy to make things happen offensively.
0: No, I agree. My second note was that even in a loss, new look Raiders are impressive. I thought that they would be exposed this weekend against Kansas City. They weren't. Kirk Cousins played very well. Brock Bowers, I don't know what you do. I mean,
3: he's a matchup nightmare.
0: He is a matchup nightmare every week. The way that they utilize both tight ends, you know, they paid Michael Mayer right before the season. You're like, well, you got Brock Bowers. Well, they use the tight ends so effectively in that offense that why not, you know? And Mayer had a very decorated career at Notre Dame. He's no slouch. He's just not Brock Bowers.
3: If I had one complaint, 52 passes is too many for Kirk Cousins. Mm-hmm. 31 for 52, I understand you were in that game the entire game. It was never a situation where you're like, man, they're getting blown. The door's blown off. They were in that game the entire game, had an opportunity. One possession game, fumbled the kickoff, gave Kansas City the ball. They scored again, went down and put points on the board themselves with a good pass. Kirk Cousins kept that drive alive, kept that play alive, found Brock Bowers in the end zone, got the ball back with an opportunity. But I want to see, Ashton Jeanty had 15 carries for 58 yards. Give me 25 carries.
0: Sure.
3: Like, give me a little bit more. They ran it 26 times. They gave Mike Washington 9 carries, but Give me 25 carries with Ashton Jeanty, and we can knock off about 10 of those passes from Kirk Cousins.
0: Yeah, I don't disagree with that. But nonetheless, I thought the Raiders continue to look impressive even in a loss. My final note from Week 4, boy, this NFC East is going to go down to the wire. I mean, every single week, I think this is going to be a bit of a fight. I think the Giants will eventually fall off. But Philadelphia, offensively, they look like an absolute mess. I get it. I mean, Carey, you talked about this before. We've talked about this a couple of times now. I understand that they were missing some guys yesterday.
3: I don't think that's an excuse.
0: But you're ignoring when they did have guys. Yeah. They still weren't effective.
3: 93 yards as a passer is putrid.
2: It's terrible.
3: Oh, 27 pass attempts.
0: I mean, this offense completely, I mean, it's an offense that, dating back to the second half of last season. So you can't even say it's an A.J. Brown thing.
3: Yeah.
0: Dating back to the second half of last season, they can't consistently run the ball on early downs, even with Saquon Barkley. They struggle to pick up the blitz. They're the second highest three and out rate in the NFL.
3: Yeah.
0: Four of their six worst offensive success rate games have come under Nick Sirianni and Jalen Hurts, and it's been since week 10 of last season. So again, four of their six worst offensive success rate games under Nick Sirianni and Jalen Hurts have come since week 10 of last season. And changing offensive coordinators, surprise, surprise, hasn't helped. So against the Rams, I thought the Eagles repeatedly failed to sustain drives in the second half. And I don't know how you fix it right now.
2: Well, and it's going to be interesting to see, you know, what the status is of Saquon Barkley, too. Mm-hmm. If he's out, then, I mean, I don't even know. They got the Jags, the Panthers, the Cowboys. They don't have a treacherous schedule, but
0: there's no gimme right there.
2: There's no gimme.
0: Those three.
2: Commanders after that, Giants, Steelers, they get a little bit of a breather, I guess, but.
3: Yeah, hell, man.
0: Yeah, they get I think you meant the Giants.
3: Oh, okay.
2: I meant every one of them.
0: You're doing great. Sorry, I meant the Steelers, too.
2: Yeah.
3: Hell, man.
2: Sorry, dude. But
0: whatever, dude.
2: Yeah, the Eagles are in trouble, man. It always seems dysfunctional, too. Mm-hmm. Since Sirianni's taken over there, it always appears to be dysfunctional. And it may not be, but everything always looks like some people are confused, they're angry, they're frustrated. Like, it's just like something all the time
0: with
2: them. So I don't think they make the playoffs this year.
0: So you got Dallas winning the division.
2: Yep.
1: All right. Kerry did this 2 weeks ago, but Darius Cooper had an unbelievable catch in that game.
0: St. Louis's own.
3: Yeah, man.
1: Unbelievable catch. Even Tom Brady was like, whoa! But stinks that they lost.
0: Yeah. All right. Those are my week four notes here in the Fast Lane on 101 at ESPN. Marsh has got he cooked up a blues segment for us.
2: Uh-oh.
0: And Marsh does a good job of taking aim at fans.
2: Oh, boy.
0: No, not really.
3: You attacking him?
0: No, he's not. No.
3: How would he do that?
0: Just listen. Blues fans officially witness the changing of the guard in between the pipes?
2: Oh, in one game.
3: I think you were supposed to hold that until we came back.
2: I know.
0: We'll do it anyways. That's next on 101 ESPN.
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0: Did Blues fans officially witness the changing of the guard in between the pipes over the weekend? Hofer stopped 25 of 25 shots. Spinner stopped 30 of 36 against the Avs with some mistakes playing the puck, you know, mixed in throughout that game. If I were to answer this, I think we probably saw the change in the guard last year. I think that's when it happened. I just think it's now official, but I do think that both goaltenders are going to play a huge part throughout the course of the season. Yeah. And just because Binnington struggled against one of the best teams in the NHL over the weekend in Colorado on a back-to-back, I still think that Jordan Binnington is going to be a more than serviceable goaltender for you as your 1B.
2: Yeah. So you're right. This whole process started last year, when Hofer got all of those starts down the stretch there, when Blues were trying to make that playoff push, fell short, obviously. And look, man, we cannot make hasty decisions off of small sample sizes. Joel Hofer played great against Dallas. The team also played better in front of him.
0: Mm-hmm.
2: And all the things we talked about earlier, the flight, less than 24 hours later, you're playing against the Colorado Avalanche in Colorado. Their potent offense, all that stuff. Did he play well? No. But then, like, we can't play that game of, like, let's say Hofer's no good against Chicago on Tuesday, and then Binnington's lights out on Saturday against Columbus. Well, is he taking his net back?
0: Right.
2: Well,
0: we're not doing this.
2: You can do that throughout the year. Back and forth all freaking year if you want.
0: Yeah.
2: What you want is you want some consistency out of both goalies. That's the main thing. If Hofer has been identified as your number one guy, you want him to play consistent. And you want Jordan Binnington to get back to where, you know, you think he can be as a goaltender. He's more than happy to be in the backup role, because he's a competitor and he wants to be a number one goalie. But he's been a great teammate in being the backup goalie right now and at the end of last year as well. And one thing I can guarantee you about Jordan Binnington is he was just as pissed off at that game as any other fan who watched it, who may not like Jordan Binnington, or maybe they've soured on Binnington. As angry as you were watching it, he was more angry playing that way. Mm-hmm. And so I have full confidence that Jordan Binnington is going to get back to working hard, get back to the video, get back on the ice for practice, and you'll get a better version of Jordan Binnington, I believe, for the most part of the season. I think it's just way too soon off of a crap game for a lot of guys to say that, you know, the changing of the guard, or, wow, this guy stinks, and good thing we have Hofer. Right. I'm just not there.
1: So Saturday, Binnington, when he plays that puck, tries to make the pass up the middle, Joe Vitale on the broadcast was, you know, and that's a tough thing. I who was it, Lehkonen that knocked it mm-hmm. down and scored? You know, Joe was saying, I don't, like, basically I'm paraphrasing, that he doesn't hate that move because 9 times out of 10, that's a pass right up the middle, right to the center iceman, and the Blues are going the other way. That's in Jordan Binnington's, you know, his makeup. That's what he does. He

0: goalie plays like a defenseman. Mm-hmm. So, well, Marsh, just out of curiosity, what were people saying online then? Because what Joey said is 100% correct. Mm-hmm. And as a coaching staff, as a player on that team, you're disappointed that it happened, but you move on.
1: Just that it was just a dumb move, I guess.
0: But then if he snaps it like that and it lands on the tape of your forward in the neutral zone, it was a great play?
1: I guess so. I think,
0: like, if you hate the move, you hate the move, right? Like, if you hate it happening,
1: yeah,
0: you can't just say you hate the result because it's already happened.
1: Well, I think that's where the friction was. Where I don't think, and again, this is not everybody, but just some of the things that I saw online over the weekend where they just did not agree with Joe's take in that moment. And I flat out disagree because, again, this could be for anything. It could be for that specific play. It could be for a move made in a baseball game. It just, we all love to look at the result and not everything that has happened beforehand. It's like we just completely throw all of the other times he's done that mm-hmm. out the window.
0: Yeah.
1: You know, Joel Hofer. He gave the puck away in Friday night's game
0: and made the save.
1: We're probably looking at that differently if they score rather than, oh my gosh, what a save by Hofer.
0: Yeah, and people just get emotional, I think. I think emotion overrides intelligence at times. And I would say that anybody who got really angry at that play or disagreed with Joey in that moment let emotion win over intelligence at that point.
1: The 636 says, it is the fact that it was an up-the-middle pass. Everyone hates it. So going up the middle as opposed to going off the boards, I understand that.
0: I do, but then let's talk about percentages here, okay? Because Joel Hofer and Jordan Binnington over the last season and a half have executed that play flawlessly. That was the first time it was knocked down and scored. That's the first time. So we're just going to disregard everything else. So let's dumb it down here. You get a pitcher who is perfect in their closing, Mariano Rivera. But guess what? Remember when Mariano Rivera gave up a home run? Remember that time? Remember that, huh? Yeah. Does that make him crappy?
2: No.
0: The decision to go up the middle is always a risky one, for sure. Mm-hmm. But when your percentages have been that you make that play 9 times out of 10 or 99 out of 100, I mean, you can't let it obscure your decision making at that point.
1: 314 says Benner has to read Lehkonen. He cut to the middle and the D-man was on the wall. Snap it to the wall in that situation.
3: How many NHL games has the 314 played? I'm asking. Maybe it's 10. Maybe it's 10.
2: Well, here's
3: 10,000.
2: Maybe it's 3,000.
1: You gotta give a lot. You know what we sometimes fail to do?
0: Is give the other player credit?
1: Yes.
0: Wow, that's, yeah.
1: Great hand-eye coordination out of Arturi Lehkonen.
0: And he had to reach for the puck. So it's not like he was in the way.
1: It's not like it was on the ice either. That thing had some sauce under it.
2: Yeah, but my question to you guys, though, is that if the other team isn't being paid, and they're not, then why would we give them any sort of credit?
3: Anthony, what do you mean by that? When you say the other team isn't being paid.
2: Yeah, so like the players we're rooting for are being paid, the other team is not. Mm-hmm. So our players should be better and make all the perfect decisions.
3: Anthony, I think you have it a little bit misconstrued. They both get paid. Both teams, they have a salary cap in the NHL, and players on both teams get paid. Well, some of them get paid a lot.
2: You sit on a throne of lies.
1: You smell like beef and cheese.
3: Mm-hmm. You can Google it. You'd like.
2: No, I don't want to. Mm-hmm.
3: Okay.
2: No need.
3: No stats and facts for you.
2: Nope. I punted those a long time ago.
3: Clearly.
2: Never looked back.
1: 636 mentioned, I know, Jamie, you just responded to the listener, but it's not about emotion. It's about statistics. Binnington was statistically one of the worst goalies in the NHL last season, and allowing 6 goals in his debut this year did not help erase any of the memory of his horrendous last year, at least playing in the NHL. I understand the side from fans that are looking at previous body of work, at least in the last calendar year, and are concerned that maybe this could be a trend. I'm not going to discount those people, but, you know, it is what it is.
0: And I said on my reply to this person, I was talking about one play, not mm-hmm. his overall play, mm-hmm. when I said that. So.
2: Okay.
3: And the Jamie. Team,
1: here's the thing. He made some big saves in the first period.

0: And the team left him hung out to dry.
1: It was not a great game.
0: Throughout the game.
1: What are your options? Do you just want to cut him? Send him home,
2: Joel
1: guys.
2: Hofer for 83 yeah. games.
1: Just send Bennington home. You know?
3: I think they got a good game plan as it is. All right, it's Fastlane on 101 ESPN. Our biggest question of the day is next.
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4: It's The Fast Lane on 101 ESPN. Time for our biggest question of the day, which will be set up by the one and only Kerry Davis.
5: Oh, boy. I wasn't ready for that.
4: Get ready.
5: The question was, somewhere on here, do we know, with week four coming to a close, do we even know who's good, Anthony?
4: Yeah, of course
5: Marshy,
4: we do.
5: Jamie, do we?
4: Oh, yeah.
6: What sport?
5: Football. Okay. Week four. Right, NFL football, sorry.
4: Chiefs.
5: Okay. Who else?
4: Jaguars.
5: Okay.
2: 49ers.
5: What about the Bills? Are they good?
4: Yes.
5: Are they?
4: Yes, but they've got a Patriot problem.
5: What about, is that what that is? What about the Bengals? Are they good?
4: Don't know.
6: Yeah. What about those undefeated Vikings?
5: What about the Vikings? What about the Vikings?
4: I know one half of it's good. Hell, yeah, one half of it's great.
2: I'd say, how many phases are there of football? Three?
5: Yeah.
4: Three.
2: Offense, three defense, phases. Special teams.
4: Yes, sir.
2: Two of the three are very good.
4: Yeah.
2: That would be defense and special teams.
5: What about the offense?
2: No, actually one of the worst, if not the worst, in the NFL.
4: It's rough.
2: However,
5: 15 points, man.
2: Kyler Murray could have been 22. TJ Hockenson, smart play. Some people will say otherwise, probably because they had a little cheddar on the game. Who knows?
5: They probably owned, had him in fantasy.
2: That too. So they could have scored a touchdown, but their offense is terrible. Kyler Murray did look pretty good in the fourth quarter. Maybe that can continue. I'm very skeptical, though.
5: Yeah. Are the Broncos any good?
4: I think they're good. I think they're good in the second half of games sometimes.
5: I don't think he knows. He didn't sound like very confident.
4: I just answered it. I think they're Listen. I think they're good in the second half of games sometimes. I don't know how much clearer I can make it. Okay?
5: So they're not I think
4: Bo Nix and the Broncos are very, very, very good, you know, only in the second half of games. But not always. Sometimes.
5: Well, that what?
4: Yeah.
5: Sometimes they're good only in the second half.
4: Yeah.
5: And then sometimes they're not good in the second half.
4: That's right.
5: But they're
4: That's
5: never correct. Good in the first half.
4: Rarely. They're rarely good in the first half.
5: I don't think they're good.
4: I think I answered your question.
5: I don't think you did. What about the Lions? Are they a good football team?
4: They're a good offense.
5: They're the opposite
4: of the Minnesota Vikings.
5: The Vikings yes. together, yeah, swap them out some kind of way.
4: Yep,
5: you'd have a 17-0 and an 0-17 team.
4: That's correct.
5: Okay,
4: yeah,
5: all right.
4: Boy, could you imagine?
5: That'd be awesome.
4: Holy smokes!
5: What about the Carolina Panthers? Are they a good football team?
4: They are good-ish.
5: What don't you like about the Panthers? I thought you would be. I thought you defense. Would come in today and be high on the Panthers.
4: Well, I did. I predicted that they would win that game last night. They allowed, what, how many points in the first game?
5: 59.
4: 59 in the first game, okay.
5: Not that many since then, though.
4: Then they went to Cleveland, and they laid an egg.
5: Then they went to Atlanta, and then they went to Cleveland.
4: Okay, but that version of Atlanta might as well have been the Citadel, right?
5: Why?
4: You know why.
5: Are the Falcons any good?
4: Find out tonight.
5: I don't think we really know who's. Are the Browns a good football team? They're 3-1, leading the division.
4: I don't know.
5: That's my question. Week four coming to a close. Do we even know who's good? We know three teams. You said three teams. You said the
4: Chiefs, the 49ers.
5: 49ers. And who else? Can't even remember.
4: I mean, I said the Jaguars, but I can't put them in the same category as those first two
5: Chiefs
4: teams.
5: Chiefs and 49ers are really good.
4: Yes. The Bills are very good, too.
5: I don't...
4: People
5: keep telling me that. People have been telling me that for a number of years about the Bills. And I ain't talking about the 90s Bills, because those Bills were damn good.
4: They were awesome.
5: They were really good. Number of future Hall of Famers now. Are the Bills a good football team? I don't know, man. Every year I hear how great they are. And every dang on year I see the quarterback throwing the ball to the other team or dropping it on the ground. He fumbles so much, man. How do you fumble that much? How do you fumble as much as he does? Now, they recovered it, but it's almost like every game or every other game, the ball is on the ground from him.
4: Yeah.
5: It's nobody. Does he not have a coach that tells him, if you don't bring this ball back to me, I'd hate to be you?
4: You're going to wish you never were born.
5: He don't have a coach that tells him that?
4: Apparently not.
5: Why?
4: Yeah. The ECU coach would have been all over it.
5: Oh, my goodness.
4: Yeah. I don't know. I don't know with Buffalo. And their defense didn't look good yesterday. This is also the same Bills team. I mean, if we're dogging on the Bills right now, the same Bills team that did turn the ball over five times against the Chargers 2 weeks ago.
5: Well, the Chargers stink. We know
4: exactly.
5: they're terrible.
4: Okay, but my point is, normally you turn the ball over five times in a game, you lose that game.
5: If you're playing a halfway decent team, a team sure. with a pulse,
4: so
5: the Chargers don't have that.
4: Kerry, I know the Chargers stink. I don't know how to say this, okay? My point is about the Bills. They turned the ball over five times. It's one of the wins.
5: Against a team that had... Yeah, oh, okay. But you're telling me they're good. You're telling me they're good.
4: I said to your
5: how
4: point...
5: How are they good when they turn the ball over five times versus a team that clearly ain't even trying to win?
4: Time out from the
5: game. In the Los Angeles Chargers.
4: Let's review this. Okay, you know what? To your point, Kerry, one of their wins, and then this is where we are now.
5: One of their wins are against a Houston team that is fighting with the other team that they beat for the number one pick overall.
4: Yes.
5: 0-8.
4: And they could have lost that game,
5: teams.
4: Too.
5: They could have lost to Houston. Correct.
4: Yeah. They're not good. Corey Voltaire goes, you know what, Kerry? You're right to question this.
5: There you go.
4: But this is the NFL, right?
5: It is.
4: Like one week, Josh Allen could play like Superman. And we're all like, wow, how are the Bills ever going to lose?
5: I don't think the Bills, Josh Allen has to correct some things. And if they ever are going to win a Super Bowl, he will have to take better care of the football. I'm not going to stand out here and say he'll never win a Super Bowl, because I think that's a bit harsh. But they are not a Super Bowl team. With Josh Allen, who at times is an MVP. He's already won one. He plays at an MVP caliber. And then at times you're like, "Hoot, dude." It's almost like he plays at an MVP caliber after he puts you in bad situations.
4: Mm-hmm.
5: Oh, crap. All right.
4: Right.
5: Let me go in the phone
4: booth. My bad, guys.
5: I apologize.
4: Put my cape on. I'll be back.
5: I'll fix it.
4: Yeah.
5: I ruined it. I'll fix it.
4: Just hang with me. All right, it's the Fastlane on 101 ESPN tonight, Falcons and Saints, and it's the anniversary of the Hurricane Katrina game in which Steve Gleason blocked the punt, and the Saints absolutely destroyed the Falcons. So they're celebrating that game. See if a different lefty, Michael, has better luck tonight in New Orleans.
7: Are you guys all on the Falcons tonight?
4: I'm on the Saints.
7: You are on the Saints.
4: For the pick'em?
7: Yeah.
4: I think I picked the Saints.
7: I did too.
4: Okay. Wow. Do we know who's up for the helmet punishment?
7: So, if the Saints win, it will be between Jamie and Kerry with the tiebreaker, whatever that will be.
4: Mm-hmm.
7: And if the Falcons win, I will be wearing the helmet.
4: Okay.
7: So.
4: All right.
7: Andy, I'm sorry. I'm rooting against your team. I the anniversary thing.
4: Yeah, no, I get it.
7: You know, I just say, hey, well, it looks like we have a football team now in Atlanta. Let's pump the brakes real quick.
4: I'm with you.
7: I just picked the factors. I'm just like,
4: This is the moment where the Falcons go back to ripping my heart out of my chest. So I understand, Marsh. I really do. Last Thursday night, one of the best nights of my life. Falcons going to Green Bay, destroy the Cheeseheads. You know what I mean, Jamie?
6: Yeah, yeah.
4: Tonight, it's probably going to be awful again. Welcome to being a Falcon fan. But I got hope, Gary.
5: You have that hopium. I saw you taking it earlier.
4: Oh, yeah. Yeah, I've been off on that hopium since last Thursday.
5: Yeah.
4: Yep.
5: It's okay.
4: All right. So Marsh, Carey, or Jamie will get the helmet punishment tomorrow.
5: I'll look at you.
4: Good luck. Oh, yeah. Good luck, guys.
6: I know what I am.
4: Good luck. Go Falcons.
5: I'm with you there.
4: We'll wrap up the show next. Criticisms, compliments, 3 stars of the day next.
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2: Wow, Curb Stomp texted in. Today's show as a whole, Curb Stomp, has been a Hofer shutout banger. What I learned today is that back-to-back Dallas and Colorado is brutal. I want to take a moment and apologize to Stultz for calling him Anthony Rogers after watching Thursday's game. Hitting streak continues. Hashtag shout out to the snake pitch.
0: Curbs, you're the best, man. It's all good.
2: From the 314, best part of the show, Anthony's Lincoln story. Everyone have a great night.
0: Oh, thank you. Yeah. That's all my man. Left his own sister out of a
3: family portrait.
0: Family portrait.
4: Well, she's blind. She couldn't see it anyway.
3: According to him.
0: Lincoln, you go draw Madeline. All right. Comes back. No eyes. Where's the eyes? She's blind. Buddy, she is not.
4: He's fast on his feet.
0: Yeah. Yeah, I got an issue.
4: Yeah. I'm proud of the kid.
0: Yeah. Yeah.
5: Good luck.
0: Thank you. Kristen will do great with him.
2: STL Games in the Snake Pit messaged, compliment, this is the greatest sports show ever. Go Falcons tonight, Anthony.
0: Yeah, thank you. Who was that?
2: STL Games.
0: Let's go, yeah, Falcons. STL Games. Let's go. We owe them something from that reopening game.
3: That was 20 years ago, bro.
0: I know.
2: A lot of people in the snake pit saying that Lincoln is a legend.
4: Oh, yeah. And it's just growing.
0: It is.
4: Yeah.
0: Every story involving him. There's some I don't even share. I'll just start writing him down. He's a funny kid.
4: Come on, Curb Stomp. Lincoln's been around Jamie too long.
0: I mean,
4: come on.
0: You went right up to him when Kristen was parked out back here, and he went right for the knucks.
4: Yeah.
0: Like he knew.
4: Like he knew what sort of. Big old grin on his face.
0: Yeah.
2: Yeah, that's my guy.
0: Yeah.
4: That's my dude right there.
0: There we go.
4: Fast on your feet, kid.
2: 636, great show. It's time to order the rings for the Vikings. Skol.
3: Let's slow down there, buddy.
0: Yeah. Do they have any losses?
5: No. Do they have any offense?
3: No.
0: It's optional.
2: Tell you what, this reminds me of the year that Sam Bradford was traded to the Vikings when Teddy Bridgewater went down.
0: Mm-hmm.
2: Believe this was like 10 years ago. Believe they started that season off 5-0. Bye week came around. And they proceeded to miss the playoffs.
0: Ah.
2: That's what this season kind of reminds me of. Hopefully,
0: enjoy it,
2: Marsh. Anthony, come on, man.
0: You have an undefeated team.
5: Who? How many people can say that?
2: Three.
0: That's it.
2: Well, not three people, but fans of three teams, for sure.
0: Vikings, Chiefs,
2: yeah,
0: and of course, tenacious San Francisco 49ers.
2: Yes, yes. 314, great job on the show today, guys. I've been listening to you guys for the past 8 years every day while I deliver packages. Go Blues, go Tigers, and Cardinals.
0: Thank you.
5: Let's go.
0: Good stuff there. Appreciate you.
5: We appreciate that.
2: Biscuit texted in, this is only the greatest sports show because it sucks so bad. LOL.
0: Thank you. That's fantastic.
2: Yeah. Lincoln seriously scares me. LOL.
0: Nah. No, he should.
5: He's a sweet
3: good dude, man.
0: Mm-hmm. Yep.
3: Ain't bothering nobody yet. Don't bother him. Yeah,
0: definitely. Stay out of his That's way. True. That's very true.
5: And you're fine.
0: Yeah.
2: 636 says clearly the record you keep about Lincoln will be called Lincoln Logs.
0: Mm-hmm.
4: Ooh,
0: yeah, that's a good tie in there. Yep. Where's Madeline?
5: Right here. It's a problem,
0: Lincoln. How'd you?
4: Hey, forgot.
0: How could you forget me?
4: I had a lot going on.
0: Look, I forgot. All right. It's not a
5: what
0: big deal.
5: What do you want from me?
0: It's not a big deal, he says.
5: Well, that's not the end of the world.
0: He leaves her out of the picture, out of the family portrait. All about Lincoln. Right there. Four. Then he has the audacity to look at her and say, what's your deal?
5: Like,
3: What's your problem?
0: And move right on. All right, 3 stars.
1: 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Now at your fingertips in Illinois and Missouri.
2: All right, our 3rd star of the day goes out to Toys R Us. I guess they're making a comeback.
0: That's what Jamie discovered. Huh. On the old Google machine.
4: Yes, like 120 stores are going to open. Wow. I don't know how much nice. Of a great idea that is.
2: I wonder if Babies R Us will make a comeback, too. Are they still
0: around? You never know.
2: Around? No.
0: I don't think so. Okay. I think they're the one and the same, aren't they?
2: Yeah, I guess so.
0: For the most part.
2: 2nd star of the day goes out to dogs that are not on fire.
0: Yeah, no. No. I, yep.
4: Yeah, and if they are, don't pet them. Yeah, man.
0: What's up with you?
3: What? What is going on? What's going on,
2: it's
3: brother?
2: Weird. It's a weird moment.
4: That's good advice, guys.
3: Okay. You're a weird guy, Ace.
4: Thank you.
2: 1st star of the day. Easiest 1st star in ever, Bob. Goes out to Lincoln.
3: Yeah. Hey.
0: I don't know how I feel about that. we're congratulating him for doing something real, real blank. That's all right. All right. We've got Falcons and Saints pregame coming up. We've got the play-by-play for you. Should be interesting tonight as the Falcons look to tie the Panthers record at 2-2 atop of one of the most competitive divisions in football.
4: It is competitive.
0: Mm-hmm. Yeah.
3: NFC
0: South. What's more, what's a better division, the NFC South or the AFC South?
3: The NFC West.
0: Yep, nope, not options. if you had to choose one right now.
3: The AFC West.
0: South. No, I'm talking about the South. Jeez. AFC South.
3: I heard what he said.
0: NFC South.
3: Two crap divisions.
0: That's correct.
3: What's better?
0: Yeah, what's a better division right now? You got a clear good team in the Jaguars, but then not great after that, right?
3: You got 2-0-4 teams.
2: The Colts are starting to pick it up. Yeah, they've won 2 in a row.
0: Yeah.
3: You got 2-0-4 teams.
0: You ain't buying them, though.
3: I'll say the NFC South if you're going to force me to say one. But after watching the Panthers last night, the Falcons might not be the best team in that division anymore.
0: I told you they weren't.
3: Let's see what they do tonight.
0: Yeah.
3: They can make me a believer again.
0: Okay, good. They would be 2-0 with Michael Penix. 2-0.
3: Is that good?
0: Those other two games don't count because they had to start Cooper Rush. That's how that works.
3: That's not how that works at all.
0: That'll do it for us. Andrew Marsh, Gary Davis, and Jamie Rivers, and Anthony Stalter. See you.
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17: Prescott back, throwing, end zone, Lamb to the post, CeeDee Lamb, unbelievable.
18: Kyron to the edge of stiff arm, turns it down the numbers, stays on his feet, and he's in. Kyron Williams puts it in the paint, and the Rams have their first lead of week four with 70 seconds left in Philadelphia.
19: George Kittle is racing, Hufanga on his heels, won't get there, touchdown! 49ers, a breakaway for George Kittle, and a beauty!
20: Reset back, pumps,
19: intercepted by the Giants as he throws it left. Deontay Banks across midfield, down the right sideline, 40, 30, 20, 15, 10, 5, touchdown Giants!
13: And get you set for tonight's matchup.
18: The hand is to Robinson, stops, starts, bursts into the end zone over the left side for the touchdown. Patience, and then the explosion to get the Falcons on the board, an extra point away from tying it up.
21: At the 21, Chuck takes it out of the shotgun, stands, fires it to the end zone, caught by Chris Olave, and that is a touchdown, New Orleans.
13: Now, here are your hosts, Jamie Erdahl and Super Bowl winning head coach Doug Peterson.

0: Well, when you put it that way, it was a fantastic Sunday of football, but this is why we're here. We welcome you to Westwood One's coverage of Monday Night Football. Tonight, it's an NFC South showdown between the Atlanta Falcons and in New Orleans to take on the Saints to close out week four, along with Super Bowl winning head coach Doug Peterson. I'm Jamie Erdahl. Coach, fun little Monday night for us, huh? Two young quarterbacks just getting comfortable with the spotlight and Tyler Shuck and Michael Penix Jr. Are you looking forward to this one?
1: I'm really looking forward, to this matchup and just, you know, watching these two young guys play and watching the electricity in the Superdome. And it's just going to be an electric night, I believe, there in New Orleans.
0: Absolutely. Now, listen, we all love football season and how it unfolds, and we like to see how partnerships become magical, whether it be a head coach and a quarterback. But on Sunday, it was the quarterbacks and the wide receivers who really connected. And my goodness, some of the pass catchers popped off. And I know for you, Coach, that was like your favorite position group on Sunday, huh?
1: Yeah, Jamie, it was a really exciting day for wide receivers and quarterbacks, and a lot of high scoring. And just, you think about some of these guys. Malik Nabers with the Giants had 112 yards and a touchdown. CeeDee Lamb went off in Houston. You know, Tyquan Thornton, unfortunate injury right there, but he had a great game at 111. Tedero McMillan for the Carolina Panthers, they're red hot right now as well. Mm-hmm. T. Higgins, Nico Collins, Puka Nacua, all go over 100 yards, 157 yards. And then we can't leave out tight ends. Minnesota.
0: T.J. Hawkinson.
1: Hawkinson.
0: Coach, it's been 3 minutes. You want me to do it already? The 4-0 Minnesota Vikings.
1: Get out the skull. Get it out of your system. He had a great game. 13 catches, 119 yards. So it was an exciting day for wide receivers, for those skill guys. Really a lot of fun. Great matchups, too, yesterday in the NFL.
0: Truly, and you did mention it, despite, for example, the Tyquan Thornton game that he had, a couple injuries that we got to get through before we move on with the rest of the hour. He suffered a dislocated ankle for the Chiefs. He's had surgery. He'll be down 3 to 4 months. Other guys you probably saw go to the Blue Medical Tent yesterday, Lamar Jackson, he's day-to-day with an ankle injury. The Eagles running back room suffered, as Saquon Barkley's week-to-week with a hamstring. Tank Bigsby now on IR, having surgery on an abdominal injury that he suffered. And then the Bengals, Ja'Marr Chase and the concussion protocol, and T. Higgins day-to-day with an adductor. We're going to get to all the games and how that went down, but we just wanted to make sure we covered some of the big names in the NFL, as we have much more to come as we approach kickoff between the Falcons and the Saints, including we have to have an Eagles conversation. Some teams had season salvaging wins, plus hear from Bijan Robinson and Cam Jordan. But when we return, let's talk about that Chiefs-Raiders game, shall we? 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
9: The Los Angeles Rams, from down 10 in this fourth quarter, have Ann Gold to go from the 7. Second down with a chance to take their first lead. Puka Nacua is left. Davante Adams is right. Two tight ends in formation. Strong left. They run it left. Kyron to the edge of stiff arm. Turns it down the numbers. Stays on his feet. And he's in. Kyron Williams puts it in the paint. And the Rams have their first lead of week four with 70 seconds left in Philadelphia.
0: Puts it in the paint in enemy territory, Kyron Williams did. That was J.B. Long on 710 ESPN Los Angeles. I'm Jamie Erdahl. Here's Doug Peterson. Feels like we got to start this show or the Sunday game conversations with, as I like to call him, 52, since he won that Super Bowl with the Eagles, of course, over the Patriots, with Coach every week, which is sometimes it's great for the Eagles. And sometimes it's really bad, Coach. And we called that Monday Night Football game kind of a burn-the-tape game against the Bears, figuring the Eagles would put it in their rear view. But, my gosh, they got to burn this tape, too, against the Rams. How did this happen to the Eagles down the stretch at home against the Rams?
1: Jamie, this team is in a little disarray right now to start this season. I mean, 4 weeks in, and I think they're still trying to figure their way. And really, I think it starts up front with that offensive line. There's some injury in there. Lane Johnson didn't play in this football game. And then Saquon Barkley early in this game goes out. They can't find their rhythm offensively. They're 0 for 12 on third down. They were in too many third and long situations. I believe five of those were 10-plus. This team needs to fit. Defensively, I think they're keeping them in these games, and Vic Fangio does a great job, but offensively right now, they're in disarray, and they got to figure some things out. Hurry.
0: Okay, I need you to talk me out of something, which is talk me out of this coach to not do body language checks all the time on the sideline for the Eagles. You got Jalen Hurts, who's coming out of the tent last week yelling about stuff. You got who's not supposed to be emulating A.J. Brown. Devontae Smith is supposed to be the one that has his head on straight, and he's side-eyeing his quarterback now. Tell me not to pay attention to this, or do you think there's something there?
1: No, there is definitely something there. And this is something as a coach that I always taught my teams, like, you can't ever let the other team know that you're in disarray. Don't let them see you sweat, so to speak. Mm-hmm. And this is what the Eagles are doing right now. There's some infighting, right? There's some things going on, in that locker room and on that sideline and throughout the course of the week. They're just not on the same page. And obviously it starts at the top with Coach Sirianni, and mm-hmm. I love that man. He's done an outstanding job. He's won a Super Bowl there, been to a couple others, but look, they got to get some things, as I said, figured out quickly as they move into week five coming up overseas.
0: And just when you look at the depth chart, if you allow a Rams team to do that to you, they're gonna. They have a veteran head coach. Sean McVay was thrilled to get that monkey off his back. He hadn't beat Nick Sirianni yet. And Stafford, that's his 40th career fourth quarter comeback. So they take the Rams, come into Philly, they take down the Eagles. Let's move on in the AFC. We were going to have a Drake May conversation at some point here. We were borderline on talking about the yips with the Patriots quarterback, but he goes to Western New York, and it's like he's playing a home game. The Patriots come back. They beat the Bills. They had 26 combined points in weeks 2 and 3, and now they had 29 in one game against the Bills. So what a relief to see Drake May play like this for the Patriots, huh, Coach?
1: A total relief, Jamie. And I really, it's a credit, I think, to Drake, the coaching staff, and really the entire organization to kind of get the monkey off their back. Now they got to go prove it again and make sure that this is not just a one game sort of fluke, as we would call it. But
0: sure.
1: I was happy for Drake May to really not listen to the naysayers and go out and play at a high level and do the things he did on the road and beat a really good Buffalo team, mm-hmm. you know, on the road.
0: Can it be a one-hit wonder maybe for the Bills? Like, they can just erase that from their memory? Or did you see anything there that popped? Do you think that concerns you in October now for Buffalo?
1: You know, moving forward, I think Josh Allen, obviously, he's doing a lot right now, and he's putting a lot on his back with this team and with this offense. I think Josh just has to get back to just being Josh Allen, right? He's an exceptional quarterback. He's done an outstanding job with this team, but really for him, just lead the team. Lead the team, run the offense, but there's no concern here. They're going to be fine, you know, in the AFC East. They'll be okay.
0: All right, we ripped off the Band-Aid with that other team that you used to coach. Let's go to the other one that you coach with the Jacksonville Jaguars and how fun they've been to watch so far this season. They beat the Bengals 22-17 in Cincinnati, a Bengals team that seemingly had figured out September until Trevor Lawrence came into town. Joe Burrow, I mean, could he have thrown for another pass? I think his arm might have fallen off. That was a crazy attempt by the Bengals offensively. What do you want to pick apart here when you look at the Jags over the Bengals?
1: Well, two things. Number one, it's hard to throw 54 balls and win football games. It's hard to do in the National Football League. You have to have some form of a run game, right? And Cincinnati needs to figure this out. But when you look at the Jacksonville Jaguars, what I like here is the defense, how well this defense is playing and how well they're creating takeaways for the offense. And then the offense is being really efficient. Trevor Lawrence is playing the best football of his career in the National Football League right now. And he's got a ton of weapons to throw the football to. Getting Brenton Strange back out there helped him a lot across the middle of the field. But this team is playing and clicking on all cylinders right now. And I'm excited for the Jags.
0: Strange little soundbite from Ja'Marr Chase last week when he was asked about what have you seen for the progression of Travis Hunter from year one to year two, and he just didn't want to answer the question. He just didn't want to have an opinion about the young DB. Now, Travis Hunter has picks in back-to-back weeks against the Pats and against the Bengals. That must do confidence for a young DB, huh, Coach?
1: Yeah, absolutely right, Jamie. And I tell you what, you watch him from yesterday and the interception that he had and the little, the shimmy shake that he had. And he,
0: yes.
1: You know, it just, it was incredible. And he's an electric player, whether he's on the offensive side, but I think he found a home. And I think the Jags are doing the right thing with him. Keep him on the defensive side of the football. And he's made a big impact. Stay healthy, but he's made a big impact already early in this season.
0: If you are in the New York market listening to us right now, do you have airplanes flying over Manhattan saying the Giants are in sole possession of first place of the NFC East? This has not happened in over 10 years, specifically week 11 of 2015. Giants beat up on the Arizona Cardinals 36-24, the final. Jameis Winston is like, I don't know if I could throw the ball last week, and now look at me go. What do you make of what John Harbaugh has done here?
1: I tell you what, a credit to Coach Harbaugh and a credit to this team, this organization, to really flipping this around. And Jameis Winston struggled, you know, obviously a couple weeks ago, and he got a little bit better last week. But this week, holy cow, this is a different guy. But this is, again, a veteran quarterback who's had time on task. He's had reps now within the offense, and you're seeing this kind of pay off. And you're seeing, again, what Matt Nagy and Greg Roman are doing as kind of a co-offensive coordinator thing with the run game, with this passing game. And look, I was writing down notes today for this show, and I'm going, the New York Giants are in first place in the NFC East. Who would have thought it?
0: Outright lead, and they were able to double down on that lead with a 98-yard pick six out of Deontay Banks as the final play of the game against the Cardinals. So shout out to the Giants. We don't know how long it's going to last, but you hold on to that number one spot in your division because the Cowboys seem like they might be nipping at your heels eventually. Up next, Battle of Texas went down over the weekend. It taught us a lot, like just how good CeeDee Lamb is and where the heck did the Houston Texans defense go. You're listening to the Monday Night Football pregame show on Westwood One.
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17: Second down at the Houston 12. Prescott back, throwing. End zone! Lamb to the post! CeeDee Lamb! Unbelievable! 12-yard touchdown! Dallas has regained the lead.
0: Really, really paints a picture, doesn't he? That's Brad Sham on 105.3 The Fan and the Dallas Cowboys Radio Network. 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I'm Jamie Erdahl. I'm hanging out with Doug Peterson, Super Bowl II winning head coach with the Eagles. 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CeeDee Lamb is a good little piece of insurance in that wide receiver room for that Cowboys offense, huh, Coach? Doug, they tapped in. The Cowboys did. They went to Houston. Honestly, this game to me on Sunday, Coach, was like both teams were salvaging something here. And the Cowboys were the ones that escaped. Texans now sit at 0-4, but the Dallas Cowboys offense looked great. Defense still needs to figure it out. But at least they stayed on track.
1: Absolutely right, Jamie. And I'll tell you something. This is why you play for four quarters in the National Football League, and it's not a three-quarter game or a two-quarter game or three-and-a-half quarters. You got to play four quarters. We saw it, obviously, with the Rams-Eagles and now Dallas-Houston. And listen, I'm just surprised at Houston starting 0-4. I really thought this was a team that was going to be a contender, not only in the AFC South, but in the postseason and maybe even deeper in the playoffs. But right now, I think they're another team that is kind of finding their way just a little bit. But give Dallas credit. And what Dak Prescott has done, you know, in his career and having a guy like CeeDee Lamb, this is why you go out and pay a CeeDee Lamb, right? I mean, this is why when it's crunch time, in the National Football League, you put the ball in your playmakers' hands and the guys that are going to make plays. And CeeDee Lamb going for 189 yards and that touchdown on a double post type concept is just a credit to Dallas and what they've done. Obviously 2-2 in the NFC East. So a lot of work ahead, but what a great game for them yesterday.
0: second most receptions for a Cowboy in history at 17, good for 189 yards, as Coach just said. Of course, behind Michael Irvin, you have to assume, the other guy that always wears 88. In a team that always feels like they're in a conversation, the Kansas City Chiefs, they had a perfect September, but they had that final hurdle to get over to start October positively, and that was to go to Allegiant Stadium to take on the Las Vegas Raiders, a Raiders team. Clint Kubiak is a new head coach in town, and what he has built culturally has been so impressive, and it's even impressing Andy Reid after the game.
18: They've done there. I mean, they're a good football team, and we knew

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1: Energy and his style of play right now. I'm watching him throw passes like he's almost throwing them blind to his receiver. Like he's got so much trust in his guys right now, and that's exciting to see. And I just pulled up their schedule. Mm-hmm. Week 18, the Vegas Raiders will be in Kansas City. It could come down to the AFC West. A chance to maybe host a playoff game, maybe even have a bye. Who knows? But excited for the Raiders. But the Chiefs right now are one of the more complete teams.
2: That would be a magical season for them. And the way Kirk Cousins is playing, we have fully forgotten. Fernando Mendoza, who? We can wait for him maybe for 27, 28, and that's okay for a young quarterback. Speaking of quarterbacks, something really entertaining went down between the Bears and the Jets. Well, at least it was entertaining if you're a Bears fan. And that is the fact that Ben Johnson heard the chatter that everyone's like, obviously Tyson Bates is going to start for you. Caleb Williams is hurt. And he trots Case Keenum out for a single snap, a run play, just to sit him the rest of the game. Then Tyson comes in. Ben Johnson is a wizard. He's a maniac. He's also kind of cranky. And whatever, he's winning football games right now. 23-12, the final, Bears over Jets. What do you think of them?
1: Yeah, I tell you what, Ben Johnson has full command of that team right now and that organization and really that city. And he doesn't care what anybody says, thinks, does, or is going to do for this from the outside. It's all about the Chicago Bears. It's all about, you know, what he does as a play caller, as a head coach. And I'm going to tell you something. At 3-1 right now, and obviously behind your, Minnesota Vikings, This is going to be another one of those teams. I mean, what Tyson Bagent did yesterday, coming in, you know, after kind of sitting behind Case a week before, this team is clicking on all cylinders to me. And, it's going to be exciting to watch them as they move forward, I think, into the month of October.
2: Strange little stat from this game that we can't escape without saying: the Bears had more first downs than the Jets ran offensive plays. And that's where I'm going to leave it at that. Okay. So it worked for the Bears. It wasn't working for the Jets. Did that blow your mind?
1: It totally blows my mind. And it's hard to fathom that stat right there.
2: All right, lastly, does it blow your mind that Brock Purdy hasn't been sacked yet this year? The 49ers are undefeated. They took down the Broncos, and that's a good Broncos defense, and they still didn't get Purdy.
1: I'm surprised. I really am. And I know the San Francisco, and this goes back to, you know, the Kansas City conversation. This San Francisco now is probably them and KC, you could argue, probably two of the best teams in the National Football League right now, clicking on all cylinders, as we said. But yes, I am surprised that Brock Purdy has not been touched once. Mm-hmm. And put on the ground as a sack. And it's just surprising. Again, Kyle Shanahan, play caller, getting the ball out of his hand, throwing screens to Kittle, who runs, you know, the length of the football field for touchdowns and things of that nature. So, again, another team that's playing really well moving into the second quarter of the season, as we say.
2: Just a couple NFC North scores to touch on. Vikings beaten Dolphins team. They are at 4-0 now. The defense still works. Kyler Murray frustrated after the game. He knows the offense has to get better. And lastly, Sunday Night Football saw Bryce Young and Tetsuro McMillan put on a show in Carolina to take down the Detroit Lions. It's time now to hear, though, from Nick Costos of You Better You Bet on Westwood One Sports with some of the numbers our listeners might be interested in for tonight's matchup.
3: Thanks, Jamie. The spread for Monday Night Football sees Tyler Shuck and the New Orleans Saints a 1.5-point home favorite over Michael Penix Jr. and the Atlanta Falcons, the total 47.5. And the betting action has been on the underdog Falcons. Bettors clearly impressed by Atlanta's demolition of the Packers in Lambeau in Penix's first game of the year. That was 11 days ago. A lot of time to rest. And perhaps bettors not as enthused with New Orleans' 4 turnovers last Sunday and a home loss to the Raiders. As for the total, we've seen one-way action on the over with points expected. If forced to pick a winner, I take the Saints in what's sure to be a great home field advantage, and I do think the game goes over the total. As for props, tight ends have had a lot of success against New Orleans this season, from Sam Laporta to Mark Andrews to Brock Bowers. Falcons tight end Kyle Pitts off to a slow start this season, but this is an excellent matchup for tight ends. Pitts yardage prop tonight, just 28.5. Jamie, back to you.
2: It truly is. Thank you, Nick. Both

0: teams sit at 1-2. NFC South conversation, very much a part of this on Monday Night Football. Just ahead, we'll take you to New Orleans for the first time and check in with Kevin Harlan and Ross Tucker. This is Westwood One's coverage of the National Football League.
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1: 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Here are your hosts, Jamie Erdahl and Super Bowl winning head coach Doug Peterson.
2: That's right. Welcome back, everyone, as we walk you up to kickoff between the Falcons and the Saints. Time now to send you to New Orleans to say hello for the first time to Kevin Harlan and Ross Tucker in the booth tonight for the game. Kevin, so much fantastic history between these two teams, but specifically tonight, the story of the rebirth game is truly special. How are you guys doing?
3: We're doing great, Jamie. Coach, great to be on with you. I've got Ross Tucker right here, who's my friend and one of the best in the business, and glad to share this special night, and it is the 20th anniversary of when they rebuilt, basically, the dome. Three-quarters of the roof was torn off by Katrina. It took about $200 million and many months to get it fixed, but they got back here, they played here, and the first game back 20 years ago on this particular day was monumental and one of the famous days in the history of the NFL for what the city and the league all came back to join in, and what a successful night it was.
4: Just incredible, Kevin. And being on the field downstairs before the game, talking with some people, there's a real buzz about this anniversary and about what happened 20 years ago. Mike Tirico's here.
3: Right.
4: You know, Mike Tirico did the Sunday Night Football last night. He wanted to be here because he called this game on television 20 years ago, and he said he's called a lot more important games from a football standpoint, but never one that was more impactful in terms of what it really meant to a community. I did see Steve Gleason, who blocked the punt that night that was returned for a touchdown, saw him down the field before the game as well. So there's a lot of people back from that event 20 years ago.
3: It is, and so there's a lot of emotion in this city of New Orleans, and let alone we've got an important game in the NFC South. We've got 2-1-2 teams going at it. And for the Falcons who come in here, they sport perhaps the most dynamic individual player in the NFL in the running back, Bijan Robinson.
4: Kevin, it looks like he's floating out there.
3: Yeah.
4: You know, when you're watching the film, you almost have to see, do his feet actually touch the ground? He glides. Such a unique, special style. He's to the point now where even all the other running backs, I believe, would tell you that he is the best running back in the NFL. Leads the NFL with almost 500 yards from scrimmage this season. Hasn't even played his fourth game yet.
3: Tyler Shuck is the quarterback who just turned 27. But Shuck is only in his second NFL season. He played 7 years of college football at three different teams. But probably is talked about a young quarterback, even though he is 27 in NFL terms, only his second year. He's off to a terrific start.
4: I really, really like him. Second in the NFL in passing yards per game, third in touchdowns. I can imagine Coach Peterson would love to have gotten his hands on a guy like Tyler Shuck. He plays with a confidence. Kind of reminds me almost of some of the guys, Kevin, back in the 90s. Got a little Drew Bledsoe to him. Mm-hmm. Now, listen, he's more athletic than Drew was. Drew was a teammate, but he will try to rifle the ball into tight windows. He is not afraid to make stick throws, which you need to do in this league.
3: So, Jamie, Ross calls me today when we get in town, and he says, let's go to Cafe Dumont. Let's go get some beignets. Let's get some chicory coffee, which we did, and loved it. But at the very end, there was all this white powdered sugar on his plate.
2: Sure.
3: And he pretended like he was sneezing, and he blew it all over my face, and it was a mess from head to toe. But that was his way of saying, I'm glad we're back together for another Monday night.
2: Ross Tucker takes you somewhere to eat, you follow him no matter what. That is the kind of friend he is. And he's a professional, and I'm happy to be on this show with you, too. And enjoy yourselves in New Orleans, all right? And you know what? Run it back after the game, okay? More beignets after the game. Both of you. I challenge you. Thank you, Kevin.
4: We'll do it.
2: Thank you, Ross.
4: Thank you.
2: Doug, I was not expecting to hear a Tyler Shuck, Drew Bledsoe parallel in that conversation, but here we are. What do you think about what Ross said?
5: Hey, it might be a little too soon to put Tyler Shuck in the Drew Brees conversation.
2: Drew
5: Hall
2: Bledsoe,
5: of Famer.
2: Bledsoe.
5: I'm sorry, Drew Bledsoe. Sorry, Drew Bledsoe conversation just yet. But I'll tell you what, I love the way Tyler Shuck is really leading this team. And look, he's got, you know, Chris Olave to throw the football to. He can turn around and hand it to Alvin Kamara. And defensively, I think, I mean, they're going to miss some defensive guys tonight. But I love the way he's playing and just a young quarterback with a bright future.
2: Absolutely. And speaking of one of the players that Ross Tucker just spoke about, you're going to hear from him in a second, and that is Bijan Robinson. Just a prolific running back. He has been incredible this season. Specifically, though, the last time we saw the Falcons play, in a 35-14 win over the Packers, Robinson had 213 yards from scrimmage, 194 of those were rushing, 19 catches, and 2 rushing TDs. Boy, is he fun to watch, and he's an even better media listen.
6: For us, we gotta, you know, make sure every single game is like a playoff game for us. You know, we have to focus on this week right here and this game right here, and you know, the past is the past. Like we gotta put that one to bed, which we already did. That's been the message. You know, we can't have a game like last week and then go backwards. Like that's the last thing that we gotta do. That's the last thing that anybody on this team wants. So we have to keep improving, keep gaining that confidence, and you know, get ready for the Saints.
2: The Falcons have a real moment here, Coach, and that's the fact that they sit at 1-2. Michael Penix Jr. looked tremendous in that game against the Packers. They have Bijan Robinson. They have Drake London. This thing could work for them in a very ripe NFC South situation.
5: Yeah, I believe this division right here is kind of sitting there for the taking a little bit, and the Falcons really could. The Falcons really could do some good tonight if they get a win on the road in New Orleans.
2: Mm-hmm, absolutely. Speaking of New Orleans, as Kevin so well explained what this is historically for this matchup, and that is the rebirth game. So I had a chance to catch up with Cam Jordan, who knows a thing or two about the city of New Orleans, what this game means, and what his career has looked like, especially how long he's been playing.
7: Who knows? I'm playing with reckless abandonment. I mean, at this point, I'm in Lanyap, so it's such a New Orleans word, but I'm in overflow, right? Like, I've never thought I was
2: going to
7: finish
2: this
7: year.
2: What does it mean? What's like the cultural translation?
7: Lanyap is just like the season of more. It's like it's giving a little bit more of it. Like, if you got Lanyap of sauce, you got more sauce, you know? Like,
2: nice.
7: Yeah, so I just got more.
2: So you need
7: juice.
2: Like a Lanyap of turnovers for the defense.
7: Yeah,
2: or something,
7: man.
2: Like that.
7: Yeah, if we got turnovers, we got Lanyap of turnovers. Yeah, we'd love that. I would love 5, 6, 7 turnovers in one game for our defense, for the good guys, you know? How we sort of lost this last game. We had 4 turnovers versus our 1. Now we got to win that turnover battle. So yeah, I'm in Lanyard. So like, I'm literally just giving everything. Cause if I never played down a football again, what haven't I done other than win a Super Bowl? I've had all pros. I've had Pro Bowls. I've led the team in sacks. I've led the NFC. I've led the, you know, whatever it is. I've done all that. So for me, it's all about pushing my guys, whether that be Chase Young, whether it be Carl Granderson, trying to get the most out of Tyree Wilson, talking to my young pups, and just making them the best versions of themselves. Cause I want them to be great. Even if, you know, my standard goes higher, they match my standard or exceed it. We're just trying to push each other to be the best. And it's so fun this year because it's like, what do I have to lose? Nothing. What do we have to do? We have to gain everything. We haven't been in the playoffs in 4 years, 5 years. What do we have to lose? So might as well let it rip.
2: Okay, so this game, Michael Penix Jr., he had a fantastic re-debut for the Falcons, but when you know a guy like that, he's a lefty quarterback, like how does this change your approach with what you know of Penix Jr.?
7: I'm on the blind side. It's rare. I love this. That's what I'm saying. Like, guys don't
2: That's
7: even...
2: That's fantastic for
7: yeah,
2: you.
7: Exactly. Guys don't even understand, like, when you're on the left side, you're typically in a quarterback's face, so you're more the wall. You're more the defender. Like, when you turn a corner, you got to turn the corner harder. When you, like, beat somebody, you got to beat pretty much place them in their laps. And that's why you see, like, you know, your top edge rushers are blindside guys because they get the more push around. They get the push
2: sure.
7: buys, the high rushes.
2: You dream for weeks like this.
7: I hate that he's coming off such a hot game. I mean, what he threw for what, 270, 260 last
2: mm-hmm.
7: week? You know, Drake London had 194.
2: Bijan
7: had two something.
2: Can you, like, just, I know you don't want to because he wears that Falcon red, but, like, how talented is Bijan Robinson as an athlete?
7: I mean, he's a typical Arizona talent, you know, like, when you're an Arizona boy, we just breathe different, you know, little desert monsters. And so I hate that he's with the Falcons, you know, like with the franchise that doesn't have a Super Bowl behind them. But like, that's the reason why they brought Matt Ryan over, right? Like, he's been to the Super Bowl. He knows what it takes to get there. Not what it takes to win, but like what it takes to get there. Do we talk about Bijan and what he's a top two running back. And I mean, we've had these arguments just like, you know, preseason. It's like, oh, he's a top three running back. I'm like, all right, name somebody who's better. You know that Jahmyr Gibbs, you know that James Cook, you know that Bijan are the top of their game. And you can fight for any order you want to. So when you're in that air, it's rare. And the way he's able to jump cut, his vision separates him from the others.
2: But look out for you coming off the line. Okay, there's an emotional connection here for this game on Monday night, and that is because 20 years ago, the Saints obviously beat the Falcons on Monday night in the Saints' first home game back in the Superdome following Hurricane Katrina. I know you weren't on the field at the time, and you were joining the team not much after that, but you are so entrenched in this community, and you have such reverence for the people of New Orleans. Like, what are some emotions behind this Monday night game and just this kind of 20th season after that return?
7: Yeah, I mean, I was in high school when Katrina happened. So we caught some of those, you know, those displaced members of New Orleans all the way out in Arizona even. And, you know, they went to Houston and Dallas, and we had a nice little faction come to Chandler High back in those days. And you didn't even understand, like, the team had to go to San Antonio in 2005, come back 2006, and the first person they played in the dome was Cant Lana. You know, like, they had to go, and Steve Gleason had the block field goal. And everything that Steve Gleason means, like, it just adds on to it. And so it was such, you know, it's such uplifting. People still talk about it. Like, hey, you know, everybody in the city knows, like, it's a dome coming. Everybody in the city knows, like, hey, 20 years ago, like, I had to go to Houston for a year, and I came back, and the first game I saw was this game against Atlanta. And, like, when you think about what it means to the city, it means more. Not only that it's trash Atlanta coming in, not only that you have, you know, the 20th anniversary for Katrina, but it's the dome coming first. Second home game, but first primetime Monday night joint of the year. And so it just means that much more. It's not taken for granted what it means to the city. And when it all comes down to it, it's all about, hey, we got the city rocking with this. The greatest thing about our fan base is it's we, you know, like, how are we going to do this here? What are we doing? Oh man, I heard Jordan Tyson, when are we going to get them back? It's everything is a we here. And so it's a family feel that never leaves.
2: Perfect. Cam, awesome to see you.
7: Absolutely.
2: In case you thought you heard it wrong, you did not. He, in fact, Cam Jordan cannot call them the Atlanta Falcons as their nameplate reads. It was Cant Lana, Ain't Lana, and Trash Lana. So, Cam Jordan, you are through and through with the New Orleans Saints. We see you. We understand the ferocity with which you love this city. And with that, we have a story to tell. He just explained the history behind it, but now you're going to hear it on Westwood One. Coming up, it's a rebirth game feature. You're listening to the Monday Night Football pregame show on Westwood One.
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2: Welcome back, everyone, along with Doug Peterson. I'm Jamie Erdahl. This is the Monday Night Football pregame show on Westwood One. And tonight, we've told the story in bits and pieces, but it is now time to commemorate what is going on in New Orleans tonight. And it is the 20th anniversary of the Saints returning to the Superdome after Hurricane Katrina. Our friend here at Westwood One, Steve Futterman, has more.
11: This is very serious, and it's of the highest nature.
12: August 28th, 2005, the night before Katrina struck, there were ominous warnings.
13: We cannot stress enough the danger this hurricane poses to Gulf Coast communities. I urge all citizens to put their own safety and the safety of their families first by moving to safe ground.
12: Weather forecasts showed Katrina increasing in strength as it made its way directly towards New Orleans.
14: Now, as you look at the satellite photograph, we've seen more and more of the eye becoming more apparent there, and so that's an indication that this thing is gaining strength and probably on the verge of becoming a Category 4 hurricane as it continues to move.
12: The next day it struck, and when the city's levee system failed, it unleashed unimagined death and destruction. This memorable 911 emergency call as floodwaters reached the top of this woman's home.
15: So I'm going to die. The water is steady rising in the attic, ma'am. And I'm going to drown in the attic.
12: With 80% of the city underwater, it was soon apparent the New Orleans Saints would have to find somewhere else to play. Games were moved to San Antonio, Baton Rouge, and New Jersey.
16: Welcome back to Giants Stadium, everybody. This is technically a home game for the New Orleans Saints, displaced by Hurricane Katrina.
12: With the Superdome suffering serious damage, it was unclear when the Saints would return. An ambitious plan, though, soon emerged. As unrealistic as it may have seemed, the Saints would return the following season.
17: The Saints are coming. The Saints are coming.
12: And on September 25th, 2006, 56 weeks after Katrina, a Monday night football game. The Saints against the Atlanta Falcons.
16: 392 days ago, one of the worst natural disasters in history nearly wiped New Orleans and its surroundings completely off the map. Now, just 13 months after Hurricane Katrina struck the Gulf region, we are back in one of the best venues in sports as the NFL and the Saints are ready to show us that you can go home again.
12: Perhaps never has a football game meant more to a city.
18: It is still remembered as the first real step towards anyone here believing that the city would survive and revive.
12: Actor-comedian Harry Shearer has lived in New Orleans since 2005.
18: The return of the Saints was profoundly significant as a signal that New Orleans had a chance to come back.
12: The game was full of emotions.
16: Right, it got a block to the five. The Saints are going to recover. Touchdown, New Orleans.
12: Steve Gleason's block punt has come to symbolize the Saints' return and the city's recovery. Today, Gleason is battling ALS. He cannot speak on his own. He uses a device that speaks the words he wants to say.
19: That moment connected my life to New Orleans in a way I never could have planned. 20 years later, I feel the love. And I'm grateful to be here for whatever comes next.
20: Deuce McAllister, running on a surgically repaired knee, gains 3 to the 23.
12: Another Saints star was running back Deuce McAllister, who ran for 81 yards.
21: For 3 hours, we wanted to be able to give our fans hope and let them take their minds off of all of the other stuff. All of the other stuff for 3 hours. That's what we tried to do. And that game, I'll never forget Coach Payton just saying, it will be like the Super Bowl. It was bigger than the Super Bowl. It was bigger than the Super Bowl. It was perfect.
16: A joyous night in New Orleans has come to an end on the football field. Let the party begin. The Saints win it. They beat Atlanta, and they do it resoundingly, 23-3.
12: When it was over, some Saint fans had tears in their eyes. Harry Shearer says 2 decades later, the game still resonates.
18: It was a civic renewal signal that I think so far exceeded the importance of a football game. It was a signal that we would come back.
12: And in the Saints locker room after the game,
0: I can't split this ball up 500,000 ways. I can't do that. I can't cut it up into 500,000 pieces, all right, to give to everybody in this city. But this game ball is going to everybody in this city. This city is getting this game ball from our organization, this team.
12: The game ball was dedicated appropriately to the city of New Orleans. I'm Steve Futterman.
2: What an incredible way to explain that story, to look back at all that went down in New Orleans 20-plus years ago. And Doug Peterson, you yourself have a wonderful and special and historic connection to this city as well. What are your memories of New Orleans at that time?
5: Yeah, so in 2005, I was coaching high school football. I had just retired from the National Football League and got into high school football. And we actually played a playoff game in New Orleans, Louisiana, that year. And I took our team down there the day before, and we couldn't find any hotels except two little boutique hotels in the French Quarter. So split the team up, split the coaches up, and we stayed in the French Quarter. And then the next morning, we took buses through the Ninth Ward after all the water and everything had receded. And I just wanted my kids at that time to kind of appreciate life and appreciate the things they had and how these families were displaced and they've lost everything during this tragic hurricane. And even though we did not win the game that night, it was just a great, I think, for us just to remember how fragile life can be and never take these storms for granted.
2: It's an incredible life experience you gave those athletes on that night 20 years ago. It also speaks so much to when events like this happen in the country, in the world, that while fans feel relief watching their sport again, it must be so heavy for the athletes to be on that field tonight. And Ross Tucker said it was going down tonight in New Orleans, and the fact that all those people were there. And that is what we're looking forward to here with Falcons Saints. So Falcons have a great track record in the last 10 years on Monday Night Football. Both teams are at 1-2, got two good coaches, Kevin Stefanski and Kellen Moore. Coach, you want to make a pick real quick?
5: Yeah, I'll tell you what, this is going to be exciting for the city of New Orleans. And even though the Saints have some defensive members out due to injury, I still think it's going to be too much for Atlanta to go. And I think they got to fight the crowd, the noise, the whole thing. I want to see Michael Penix have a repeat from last week, but I like the Saints in this one.
2: All right, here we go. First half action is headed your way. 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So like I said, that's it for us. The game's about to start. When we return, we'll send you back to New Orleans. Of course, you heard from them once already with Kevin Harlan and Ross Tucker on the call. It's an NFC South matchup. It's good young quarterbacks and a very fun running back that you get to watch in Bijan Robinson. Panthers won last night. They won the NFC South last season. Tampa Bay Buccaneers are having a tough go of it with their quarterback out in Baker Mayfield. So we look at the Falcons and the Saints to set the tone and perhaps join the Panthers atop this division. And it begins tonight to close out week 4. You've been listening to the Monday Night Football Show, pregame show on Westwood One.
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3: September 25th, 2006. The Saints hosted the Falcons on Monday Night Football. It was the first game played back at the Superdome after the devastation of Hurricane Katrina. New Orleans won that game over Atlanta 23-3. Well, this week on Monday Night, it is New Orleans and Atlanta once again 20 years later.
4: Shuck takes it out of the shotgun. Here comes some pressure. He's in trouble. Escapes it. And now he does escape it. 20, 15.

0: It's all Tyler Shuck.
1: The impact on the city, the impact of that game, the significance of it, seeing former players talk about those moments, and you really feel just how important the Saints are and how important our work is.
0: And Leno on the attack trying to tie. Here's the hand to Robinson. And Bijan broke away and scores.
2: I expect it to be the loudest. It'll be packed out stadium, like super hostile. You know, that's what we're going into, and that's what I'm ready for, and as it should be. Like, not only it's the 20th anniversary of that, but, you know, it's just the Saints and the Falcons. Like, it's one of those rivalry games that you get, you know, geeked up for. So, yeah, we're expecting all the noise.
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4: 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Kevin Harlan with former NFL offensive lineman Ross Tucker, Jamie Erdahl, and Super Bowl winning coach Doug Peterson will join us at halftime from our Westwood One studios. The Falcons at 1-2. The Saints at 1-2. And as Scott Graham was just saying, Ross Tucker, and a good evening to you. A very special night with the lights being dimmed and a lot of memories 20 years ago. And the rebirth of the Superdome, which was really hurt in so many ways physically by Hurricane Katrina. They celebrate the 20th anniversary this season with a game against